0: Major opposition demonstration planned for the weekend over allegations of electoral manipulation. FSN's Neha Punia reports from New Delhi.
1: In the Jantar Mantar area, which is in the heart of Delhi, which is the public protest site, the police have categorically said that no demonstration will be allowed, that any protest should have been, police should have been informed of any protest 10 days prior to that demonstration actually taking place, and that didn't happen. So they're saying any demonstration that does go ahead will be illegal.
0: From Bureaus Worldwide, this is FSN. South African human rights lawyer and former International Criminal Court judge Navi Pillay won this year's Nobel Peace Prize for her work promoting international law. The announcement came as the Trump administration imposed fresh sanctions on the court. FSN's Mitch McCann reports from New York.
2: The reaction has been mixed. I think this Nobel Peace Prize is being seen by some as a rebuke against the Trump administration and Israeli Prime Minister Benjamin Netanyahu on one hand, because Dr. Pillay represents the International Court of Justice previously, as a judge, which both countries are campaigning against, but also because of the findings of a UN commission she led on Gaza, which found that Israel committed genocide in Gaza. In fact, Israel's foreign ministry has posted on social media, if there were an award for lies, hatred, and blood libels, Navi Pillay would not just be a contender, she'd be a front runner.
0: A judge in the U.S. state of Tennessee ordered authorities to preserve evidence from the botched execution of Krista Pike, who survived two lethal injections. The state's governor suspended further executions this year and ordered an independent investigation. FSN's James Gooderson has more from Washington.
3: The judge also ordered witness accounts and video footage to be saved. Her lawyers said in court today that the state of Tennessee had put up roadblocks to them and medical personnel in visiting and treating her. Lawyers had been asked to wait before seeing her by the state, which they say violated their constitutional rights. The judge ordered that they can indeed visit her. Furthermore, it was revealed that Ms. Pike is still handcuffed, both on her legs and on her right arm to the bed. That was raised, but the judge said that medical staff would need to file a separate request to get that changed.
0: Those were some of the week's top stories. Ira Spitzer reporting.
4: Like most married couples, Dale and Barbara Patterson like to shake things up from time to time. The couple of 12 years says they've been able to keep their relationship spontaneous and interesting by bickering in all sorts of different positions and even different rooms.
5: There was a while there when our petty nitpicking got pretty predictable. Dale would finish harping on some stupid bullshit first, and before I had time to get a word in, he would just let out a groan, roll over, and fall asleep. Now he really takes his time ripping me a new one over every little thing.
6: Yeah, we'll just pounce on each other the second we get home from work in the evening, and then just go right back at it in the morning. I mean, sometimes we'll look at each other directly in the eyes when we're having an argument. Other times she turns her back on me and I just scream at her from behind.
5: We're not exactly shy about doing it in public anymore. Dale gets pretty worked up when there are people around who could be watching or listening.
6: I still can't believe you forgot.
5: Not now.
6: Oh, come on.
5: I said not now.
6: Oh, what? Don't even.
5: Don't even what? I asked.
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1: and Richie Rich.
0: And I have Howard Duck pulled up here. Genuinely, that actually does look kind of scary.
2: It's not scary.
1: It's not a scary movie. That's the problem.
0: Yeah, just the look of the duck, though. I mean, like, it's okay. Kind of, like, creepy and, like, mixed with, like, human and puppet kind of thing. And duck, obviously. So
1: It was the end. Sorry for spoiler, but it was, like, the end scene where the dude gets electrocuted. Like, that was a very scary image for me.
0: That makes a lot of sense. Like the thing with the Hocus Pocus, I wasn't a kid. I was like a 20-year-old that was high. But the thing that was scary to me was like the fact that the witches turned a little boy into a cat. I was just like, I can't move on past this. That's so evil and awful. I can't just like pretend it didn't happen and watch the movie right now.
2: Like, I forgot. There was one movie that like creeped me as a little kid. It was The Witches. Do you remember that one? Where like the witches would turn all the kids into rats.
1: Oh, yes.
0: Oh, God.
2: That one was creepy.
1: Okay. Yeah.
0: I just saw a commercial for that when I was like looking up scary movies.
1: I think they remade that one too.
0: And she looks like Marina Abramovich, the main witch.
2: Like when they take off their faces and they have like the witch faces. Oh, they were so creepy.
0: That's really creepy. I've never seen that one, but I might watch
1: it. And that one, terrible ending, because they stayed rats.
0: Mm-hmm. Really?
1: Yeah.
0: Oh, God.
1: There was, like, no resolution.
0: My friend, Shelby, forever. She was, like, trying to tell me, like, that he doesn't stay a cat, but I was like, it doesn't matter. It's, like, the act of, like, such evil is freaking me out right now, man. Yeah. But, yeah, I definitely would be scared of a lot more scary movies. I just avoid them, so... I
1: will say for modern stuff, the Terrifier movies are pretty on point.
2: I haven't seen those yet.
1: You should like watch those. Series? Bonnie, you should avoid those.
0: Yeah. it's just
2: named that way specifically for Bonnie to stay away.
0: Yeah. It's just called the Terrifier series, like Terrifier 1, 2, 3 or something?
1: Yeah.
0: Okay.
1: And there, I don't know if it started like with a short story, short movie kind of a thing, and I haven't seen that one. And then they, you know, developed the character into a movie, then had a couple of weird sequels.
2: There was one that Turd recommended a couple weeks ago on the show, but I forgot what it was.
1: Okay.
0: I've never watched, like, any Saw movie, and just some boy on the bus told me about something that happens in one for some reason, and I just, like, never have forgotten or forgiven him for telling me that. It's so awful.
1: Yeah. Those were good up until, like, 4, maybe?
2: It was a flawed premise.
0: It was just too many.
1: Okay. Well, number one, there's too many, and it gets weird, and, like, the 4 or 5... They hired actors that kind of look the same, so I couldn't tell. Like, even, like, paying attention is like, is this the good guy or the bad guy that we're watching right now? Like, the actors just were too similar looking.
2: If I'm, like, guaranteed certain death if some guy that I don't know in the room doesn't cut his foot off, I'm going to cut his foot off. I'm going to cut that
1: Would you cut
2: foot.
1: Your own foot off, though? Because that was the premise of the first one.
2: Yeah, I know, but there was other people in the room, and they were all like, oh, no, he has to cut his foot off.
1: He has to cut his foot off.
2: Yeah.
1: Yeah.
2: Could they not reach him?
1: Well, it doesn't matter if they could reach him.
2: I'm going to cut your foot if I can reach you, and it's going to release me.
1: It's not going to release you, though.
2: Why not?
1: Because you have a different trap.
2: I don't remember. I saw it a long time ago.
1: Okay.
0: Yeah.
1: Everyone has their own trap that
0: even
1: they have
0: if it
1: to get
0: is
1: over.
0: Your own foot, I think that your body might not let you do it because, like, your body.
2: Well, I cut my own foot off for sure, but I was like,
0: your body won't let you jump up and hit your head on a ceiling that's like close enough for you.
1: Oh, that's not true. Because I jumped up purposely and hit my head on a ceiling.
2: I watched a meth head put his head through a ceiling one time.
0: Okay, but accidentally is one thing, but being like looking at it and trying to jump up, like you don't jump. Like, I don't know. Maybe it's just like you can do it, but it's very hard.
1: Well, there was the guy who, like, they made a movie out of him, the 127 Hours movie.
0: Mm-hmm. What's that mean?
1: He was a hiker. Or whatever, and he's trapped in a rock fall, and his hand got pinned in the rocks, and he couldn't free himself. And in order to survive, he cut his hand off. And
2: that's a real story.
1: Yeah. It's a movie based on a true story, and the true guy, like, not only cut his hand off, but did it with like the pocket knife that he had.
2: Took a long time.
1: Took a long time.
0: Lived, like, he didn't like bleed out.
2: He lived.
1: No, he afterwards. Lived. They made a movie out of him.
0: Disturbing.
1: Point
2: once
1: is,
2: you get that free, you just tourniquet it and.
1: Yeah, if you have stuff for a tourniquet, you have to
2: well,
1: like...
2: you got clothes.
1: Yeah, all right.
2: Take off your clothes.
1: With one hand, you're
2: going to
1: tie
2: your
1: own
2: tourniquet. I'd rather be naked and alive than like dead with my clothes on.
1: I'm with you. Then you can probably cut your own foot off.
2: Right.
1: Yeah.
0: I'm just saying that it's not always just like, oh, logically, let me just say, obviously, is it live or cut your foot off? I do think it would be like way harder if you're in the moment. You know what I mean? Like once you actually start experiencing the pain and stuff like that. Like I've heard that you can cut or bite your finger off just as easily as you could bite a carrot. I don't know if that's actually true. I heard this like one of those like facts when you were a kid, but that you could do that if you didn't know you were biting your finger, and that scares me all the time. But if you knew you were biting your finger, like your body won't do it.
1: Yeah.
0: Like won't allow it. But anyways.
1: I think under normal conditions that might be true, but under like the face of death,
2: mm-hmm.
1: callback,
2: mm-hmm.
1: under the face, of the, in the face of death, right, you can push yourself through extreme situations.
2: Yeah, like you can't normally pick up a car.
0: Yeah,
2: people sometimes do it and destroy their bodies to save their kid because of, you know, the emergent moment.
0: Yeah, that's true. And it's not a miracle. It's just something your body can do.
2: Yeah.
0: And if you don't have the glucose stores in your liver, you can't do it. Well, we have another caller on the line, so let's go to the phones. Turd Ferguson in Pennsylvania, you're on Free Talk Live. What's on your mind?
3: Yeah, Primetime is a great movie. I love how they totally ripped Chris Hansen, the new one, in that movie. It was pretty based of them.
1: That's not the movie you're thinking of, though.
2: No, that's not the movie.
0: why Primetime is this? Oh, it's the new one that came out. That's what you brought up. Yeah. Yeah. I have not seen it.
3: Yeah, Robert Pattinson is just an amazing actor. He really did a good job.
0: I'm surprised, like,
3: Chris.
0: Hollywood / the mainstream is, like, quote unquote, ripping him a new one, because typically people act like he's like a saint when really he's just an entrapper.
3: Oh, yeah. I mean, people, yeah, well, Chris, that's exactly what it, well, he's also a scumbag. He's also a criminal himself, right? Running around lying to people and writing bad checks and getting arrested and doing all the things that he criticizes people for, including probably molesting children as well. But I don't want to defame him on the show. But I will say that Robert Pattinson just did a fantastic job at portraying Chris Hansen as like a grandiose, delusional, frantic individual who's extremely self-important and has delusions of grandeur. And that's, of course, exactly what Chris Hansen is. And there's just so many very good scenes in the movie. And just there's one scene, if you can, I can't really even do it because, I mean, there's some bad language in it, but like there's this one scene, it's close to the end, where the guy's about to blow his brains out, and they're trying to entrap him, and they have the male decoy calling him on the phone, and then they're like making small talk, and then Chris Hansen, he's like really quiet, and he just points to the kid's crotch while he's on the phone with him, and he says the C word, meaning penis. He's just like, penis. He says it really quiet. It's so funny. Oh, it's great. It's really, really good. And then they,
0: I don't get it.
1: I like your enthusiasm. Like,
0: yeah.
1: You cannot join in because we have not seen it.
2: Had to be there, I guess. Yeah.
1: Yeah.
0: I was like paying attention. And I was just like, I don't get it, but whatever.
1: Nope, I was also paying attention. And it's just a Turd Ferguson movie review. That's it.
2: Hey, what's that scary movie that you said was really good, Turd?
3: Wait, say what?
2: What's the scary movie that you told me a couple weeks ago was really good? I forgot the name of it.
3: I can't. Oh, you mean Resident Evil?
2: No. I don't think it was that. I think it was something else.
3: Wait, was it Obsession or Backrooms? I don't know.
0: He was talking about Resident Evil a lot recently, but he might have also said another one, just forgot.
1: Backrooms is okay.
0: Yeah, I thought it was okay. I didn't think I gave it like a beat. Because it was, like, really, like, I felt like there were parts that were, like...
1: I like the premise more than the execution.
2: I haven't seen it.
0: I just felt like it was, like, there were some things that felt like plot holes, but it's, like, when you go online and look for the answers, it's, like, it's not a plot hole. Actually, it's, like, made to make you think, and it's, like, I didn't think they did a great job at it, though. Like, they didn't give you enough meat, if that makes sense. It wasn't horrible, like I said, beat.
3: I do think it was a very artistic movie, but yeah, and then, and in Primetime, Chris Hansen is also like portrayed as like being haunted by this like demonic entity.
0: Whoa.
3: Very good. Yeah, it's kind of like a tongue. It's works for his character. It's very like a tongue in cheek kind of thing. It's very good. You have to see it. I mean,
0: what's it called?
3: I know it's hard for me.
1: Primetime.
3: It's called Primetime. And Robert Pattinson really is just like one of the great actors of our time.
0: Ew, but, the demonic entity is really creepy. I typed in demonic entity in prime time.
3: Yeah, it's probably correct. Yeah, they do make it look very creepy, but like the story behind it is kind of ridiculous, and like he explains it in the movie, it's like so absurd. The whole thing is kind of like rooted in its own absurdity, you know what I mean? Which was part of why Chris Hansen is portrayed as this like overly frantic, like self-important character, which he probably actually is like that in real life, and he's getting all mad that people are talking about him and the movie portrays him in that way. But the problem is he can't be objective about himself. And that probably is how he actually is in real life. He just doesn't want to admit it. So I think it's awesome and it was really good. And I just highly recommend it. Everyone see it.
0: You know, Turd, it's like, I kind of think he's like a bad person too, but the way that he's like your top worst person in the world does kind of interest me.
1: It tracks.
0: Yeah,
3: I don't think he's like the worst person in the world, but I know a lot about him. I mean, I followed his downfall.
1: Know thy enemy.
3: 2013.
0: He's always making sure he knew where he was.
1: Yeah. Okay, this 16-year-old that I'm about to meet, it's not Chris Hansen because Chris Hansen's in another state right now.
0: Yeah, exactly.
3: Well, look, Chris Hansen got arrested for writing bag checks and lied to people, you know, and then there was the whole Onision thing, and he lied to everybody about that and lied to everybody about the Davi Vanity thing. He's a liar. And I have no problem portraying him as the scumbag that he is, because it's actually an accurate representation. So that's my two cents on the matter.
0: Still interesting. Still noteworthy. Okay, anything else for us, Turd?
3: No, I think that's it. Thank you.
0: Thanks for the call, Turd, from Pennsylvania. So we never got into the you know, meat of the article about local police getting paid big money for just a few immigration arrests. But I think it's really obvious now that I'm reading it again. I was thinking when it said just a few immigration arrests, it was like referring to like in the whole entire, like since Trump was elected and ICE started doing this, it was only a few. But I guess they're talking about like the local police have only done a few. So let's get into it. It says Doddridge County Sheriff Clinton Boring committed his department. I wish it would say like what state, like, okay, it says later West Virginia. Like who knows counties other than like Ian? Because of like, I don't know if it's radio stations or something, he like is always like, oh, is that in blah blah blah, and I'm like, how do you know that? Or maybe he's knowing thine enemy because he knew like the Austin in Texas, Austin's county, and I was like, how'd you know that? And he was like, because I had to talk to the Travis County like sheriff one time. Yeah. So maybe that's why Ian knows it. Knowing thine enemy. So Doddridge County Sheriff Clinton Boring committed to his department to work on behalf of President Trump's deportation campaign in February, though he didn't expect to see many immigrants, legal or not. He had his sights on new squad cars.
1: See? The money.
0: He said, I honestly don't think there are any Hispanics that live in Doddridge. Wow. So, it said Boring, whose West Virginia jurisdiction
1: their
0: has
1: houses
0: about,
1: must be in very disrepair.
0: What? Yeah, oh, because they don't have any Mexicans.
1: They have any Mexicans.
0: Yeah, mm-hmm. I always think that about how in New Hampshire, like, construction really does take, like, so long. Seriously. It says their jurisdiction has about 7,600 residents. Even so, he added, when you get an opportunity to get possibly 100,000 for equipment or vehicles, that's a no-brainer. I can't believe he's out there giving interviews saying this stuff. It's kind of crazy.
1: I mean, that's a good reason, right? The Fed's just going to give you money.
0: Yeah.
1: Okay, now you got to go catch immigrants. It's like, well, we don't really have a lot of immigrants, but I'll take the money.
0: Yeah.
1: We can fake it, right?
0: That's crazy. That's how much, like, that's how wasteful the government is. It's like they're not even, like, doing something like, oh, you don't get paid unless you know,
1: that's the only problem, right? That's government money. But yeah, if someone went like, you know, hey, we're going to give you money and you can upgrade all your equipment and all you got to do is just, like, something that might not even happen anyway. Like, yeah, businessman would take the money, too. Look at all the PPE loan fraud.
0: Yeah,
1: going around, like they want free money, and they're like, "Oh yeah, yeah, we got 25 people on payroll."
2: That's right. I got like four businesses.
1: Yeah,
0: I can't imagine like doing that kind of fraud. I felt like that would be like so obvious, but yeah, like a ton of people did.
2: I'm sure tons of people got away with them too, and like nothing ever happened to them.
1: More people got away with it than were caught.
0: Yeah, definitely. I definitely think so, but it's just like I would have never even thought, like I would have thought for sure that'd be something you'd definitely get caught doing. And so I just think it's dumb. That's all. So
1: yeah.
0: Within 6 months, and besides, like, I feel like you could do something, like, in a lot of the cases, it was, like, depending on how many, like, employees you have, if it's worth it to, like, hire two more people and get that much more money, just do it, you know what I mean? Like,
1: if theoretically, you couldn't, because they backdated the records. They said you have to have, you know, as of this date, you had to have certain number of employees in order to prevent that level of fraud, right? So you couldn't just hire more people to get the loan.
0: The part about it that really sucks too is like you kind of like dangled this money in front of people's faces while ruining their businesses, like and make people close down and stuff like that. So it's like way more incentive to lie.
1: That was kind of the trade-off though, right? Like, okay, we're going to shut your business down, but here you can get this loan.
0: Yeah, but only people that applied.
1: Yeah.
0: Or not applied.
2: Qualified.
0: Yeah.
1: Yeah.
2: Right. Like if you had like a street taco cart or something, you weren't getting anything.
0: That's a good point. Yeah. That really sucks. Yep, the lockdowns due to the COVID, the response to COVID, were a really bad, horrible thing the government did. Yep. Within 6 months, he said, the Doddridge County Sheriff's Office detained two people living in the U.S. illegally and received more than $137,000 in federal funds. Okay, where is this $2 million coming from when they actually caught the only two Hispanics? No, I'm just kidding, but
1: two Hispanics in Dodge County, West Virginia.
0: Well, it didn't actually say they're Hispanic. It just said living illegally, so you know, okay, they could be from somewhere else. But yeah, they got the only two, and they still got only a little over $100,000. So even if Boring's deputies don't take any others into custody, his department is eligible for a payment equal to or more than a quarter of its annual budget. Equal to more than a quarter of its annual budget. Those are the terms of a Department of Homeland Security task force program that enlists local police as paid partners in the Trump administration's immigration crackdown. Jurisdictions similar to Doddridge County, sparsely populated with few immigrants, make up the majority of new recruits to the DHS task force program.
1: Interesting.
0: Yeah.
1: All the other counties already paid off? Is that what's going on?
0: Or maybe
1: like the big cities are already getting the federal money and
0: yeah, or maybe
1: expand.
0: Big cities are more likely to say no because they're Democrat. I don't know.
1: Okay.
0: Just a guess. So it says, after turning over a single deportable immigrant, departments qualify to receive $60,000 a year for each deputized officer, regardless of additional arrests.
2: It's crazy.
1: Oh, man. So now you just start deputizing more officers.
0: It's like all of Florida. Like, Florida is lit up. A lot of Texas is lit up. Parts of, like, Utah, Missouri, Oklahoma, New Hampshire is like the only one in New England.
2: Like, when will they ever learn that these type of incentives don't work? Like, I don't know how long ago it was, but it was a really long time ago that India had like a cobra problem.
1: Yeah.
2: And then England was like, we'll pay you.
1: What could possibly go wrong?
2: We'll pay you to bring us dead cobras. And they were like, let's breed cobras.
0: Yeah.
1: Sounds like a great idea.
2: And now they have a much worse cobra problem.
1: With the best of intentions.
2: Yeah.
0: Yeah. I heard about that from somebody on the show before, and that's pretty hilarious.
1: It's a whole reason .com video feature.
0: Mm-hmm. I think it must have been you then.
1: Yeah.
0: Yeah.
1: Great stories of unintended consequences.
2: But like, you would think that maybe after so many times of doing similar things where you're giving these incentives and everyone's just abuses them, that they would stop doing things.
1: Well, they
2: that.
1: Usually cut that program, but they don't understand the principle.
2: Right.
1: So they offer a new program for something
2: that
1: else.
2: It's the exact same thing.
0: Yeah. In this case, how would you really like come up with a fake illegal immigrant though?
2: You just deputize
0: case.
2: More officers.
1: Yeah.
2: And then you sign up for the program and arrest the one guy that lives in the town, and then you get a whole bunch of money for it.
1: Yeah.
2: Like they did.
1: If you double your deputized officers, you get double the money, right? Because it was based off.
0: What if it was also backdated, like the PPE things?
2: Still, you only got to arrest one guy, and you get, like, you know, however many hundreds of thousands of dollars.
1: Mm. Yeah.
0: Yeah. I mean, I don't know. Maybe that's worth it to them since
1: it's smart.
0: Money's fake
1: to them. It's smart on the local county police officer's part, right? Because it's like minimal work and a lot of money, And the feds are the ones wasting the money, but right. they don't really care because, like, their whole purpose theirs. Is to waste money. It's not yeah. theirs to begin with.
0: yeah.
1: So.
0: So it says the Venice Police Department in Venice, Florida, tallied one federal immigration detention in September 2025 and has since requested a total of $895,000. And they only did one
1: might as well.
0: Immigration? I don't know. Is it just because of how many they have? How many deputies they have? That's it?
2: Everyone's a deputy. Whole
1: right.
2: town.
1: Yeah, that's what I'm saying.
2: Honorary deputies, the lot of you.
0: The department can continue collecting funds every quarter as long as it remains on the task force.
1: That's it. We're trying.
0: Oh, okay. A total. So like every quarter. That makes a lot more sense.
2: Every quarter they get that much as long as they remain
1: on the task force.
2: Right.
1: They don't have to catch anybody. Yeah.
0: Yeah.
2: Perfect.
0: The program is most profitable for large departments. The Miami-Dade, is that how you say
1: Dade.
0: It? Dade Sheriff's Office in Florida signed up for more than 970 deputies. Whoa. Oh, signed up more than 970 deputies.
1: There you go.
0: Making it eligible for roughly, wow, these people are scamming. It's like, I can't really find joy in it, honestly, because it's like, it's cops getting the money. It's like, I wish these were like normal people scamming the government.
1: Yeah.
0: But, so.
1: Local cops scam federal government out of millions.
0: Yeah, that's a great way to put it.
1: But they're going to use their new Bearcat to, like, you know, raid your house.
0: Oh my God. Yeah, they were like, at the very beginning when it said, and I'm thinking about buying new squad cars or something like that. Yeah, that's pretty ridiculous. One time this cop came to my house because this lady told the cops on me for yelling at her because she cussed at my sister. And so I yelled at her and, like, I didn't follow her down the street or anything. I just yelled at her as she was walking past my house. And it was on Dugway. Sorry, the military base I lived on in Utah. And yeah, whatever. It was ghetto. Whatever. I was 19 and she was married, like, 30-year-old woman. But anyways,
1: I'm gonna sleep with your husband.
0: No, oh my God. But anyways, I yelled at her when she went and told the cops. The cop came to my door and I was just like, that didn't happen. Like, you can leave now. And my dad was there because I was living at my parents' house at the time. And he just started telling us how cool it is that they got new cop cars and he got it up to 100 miles an hour. Can you believe that? But more Free Talk Live coming up. 603-283-6160. You can call in about whatever you want.
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11: From Feature Story News in San Francisco, I'm Ira Spitzer with a look back at some of the week's top stories. Israelis marked the third anniversary of the October 7th attacks with vigils and memorials across the country. Many families of the victims renewed demands for an independent investigation into the security failures ahead of a general election later this month. FSN's Blake Sifton reports from Tel Aviv.
12: We've heard from the mother today of a man who was kidnapped on October 7th. She said, they're trying to make us forget what happened on October 7th. We won't forget. We will demand the truth because that is our legacy. Now, family members of October 7th victims, as well as many other people, have been demanding an independent state commission of inquiry to investigate the failings that led to October 7th, as well as the failures on the day itself that allowed it to be so catastrophic. But Prime Minister Benjamin Netanyahu's government has resisted those calls. They say they will hold a government-run inquiry.
11: Hundreds of thousands of people took part in student-led protests across France this week over education conditions and proposed government spending cuts. Unions backed the demonstrations, while rights groups raised concerns about police tactics and the arrest of children. FSN's William Denzelo has more from Paris.
13: Those same students that I've been speaking to here in Paris in La République, the major meeting point for this demonstration behind me, say that simply these announcements, these proposals by the French government simply do not go far enough. A major concern they point to is the French budget. They say there's too much allocated towards defence, things like that. Not enough is being geared towards what the French public desperately need, they say.
11: Russian missile and drone attacks killed at least 22 people in Ukraine this week, including four children. One of the deadliest strikes destroyed a residential building while Ukrainian officials accused Moscow of deliberately targeting civilians. FSN's Dasha Chernyshova is in Moscow.
14: The Kremlin has confirmed that indeed what Russia is doing in its strikes against Ukraine is the retaliation for the Ukrainian attacks on the Russian civilian infrastructure.
11: Police in India's capital banned a major opposition demonstration planned for the weekend over allegations of electoral manipulation. FSN's Neha Punia reports from New Delhi.
15: In the Jantar Mantar area, which is in the heart of Delhi, which is the public protest site, the police have categorically said that no demonstration will be allowed, that any protest should have been, police should have been informed of any protest 10 days prior to that demonstration actually taking place, and that didn't happen. So they're saying any demonstration that does go ahead will be illegal.
11: From bureaus worldwide, this is...
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1: And Rich.
0: Sorry. Kind of just choked myself with my drink during the break, and now my throat is burning. So
1: three balls.
0: What? No, there were
1: three beans. Three beans.
0: Yeah, I accidentally, swallowed all three beans. Okay, wait, I didn't, totally swallow them.
1: Beans.
0: But, yeah, I just, burned the back of my throat with alcohol. So, we're talking about this article from the Wall Street Journal, but honestly, we can move on to a different article. I feel like we got the main point, and basically,
1: steal money from the feds as often as possible.
0: Basically, the problem is that it's cops doing it, though. So
1: yeah,
0: it's just it's almost it's a wash, in my opinion.
1: Fair.
0: Maybe even worse. I think I might honestly just prefer the local police around me not be, super extremely rich and could do whatever they want, like the ones around us that bought a Bearcat and used it on my house. So.
1: Yeah.
0: So, yeah, that was a kind of interesting story, how the local police are getting paid, up to millions, with some of them, for just doing a few arrests, immigration arrests for the DHS.
1: If you're a small-time police captain listening to Free Talk Live, deputize your town and apply for this program.
0: Whoa. I just saw, one of the things I clicked on from yours. I wasn't reading them. I was just opening some of the show prep you sent, and I know it's not one of the ones you said is your favorite, but I do kind of want to talk about it. It says 15-year-old boy is arrested after joking about how a politician dresses.
1: Yeah, go for it.
0: What?
1: Read
0: that's
1: it, Bonnie.
0: So bad.
1: And he's dressed so nice.
0: Mm-hmm. For a teenager, he's dressed very nice. I bet if you're gonna make fun of how somebody dresses and go to court over it, you gotta dress really nice. I would hire somebody to make sure I was dressed very nice for that.
1: Mm-hmm.
0: It says, so where is he? It says, the king may have no clothes, but he has cops. So is this in England? That would kind of be a little
1: it would make sense.
0: More, yeah. It makes a little more sense, quote unquote. So right. It says, Fraser of Walsall in the West Midlands.
2: That sounds like England. That
0: sounds like it, right?
2: Mm-hmm.
0: I have no clue where that. I've never heard that specifically, but definitely sounds like it. Yeah.
1: But Ian could name all the counties.
0: Plus, it's we don't even ever say of. Nobody would ever write an article about me and say, Bonnie Freeman of New Hampshire. I know
1: if you got arrested,
0: like,
1: they would.
2: They would.
0: I don't know. It doesn't sound they'd say from. You know what I mean?
1: All right.
0: It sounds way more fancy to say of. So anyways, Fraser. Why is it only giving his first name too? But anyways, of Walsall in the West Midlands.
2: Maybe that's his last name.
0: Says he still does not understand why four police officers arrested him at his home 2 months ago. The leader of the Conservative Party. Oh, so he's a leader of a party.
1: So
0: too.
1: Now it's political.
0: Yeah, definitely. And he's 15, but anyways. Oh, wait, no, I'm sorry. I got ahead of myself. The leader of the Conservative Party on the Wolverhampton City Council, Simon Bennett, apparently can take anything but fashion criticism. So it was the Conservative Party guy who got made fun of. The politician reportedly called the police on a 15-year-old boy for mocking his clothing style at meetings. That's just so hilarious. First of all, that he's doing that. He's going to meetings and just being you look like a loser.
1: You dress like a wanker.
0: Yeah, I couldn't think of a word that he's a wanker. So,
1: can you say bellend on the radio?
0: I don't even know if you could say wanker, but no one can understand us because it's a totally different language.
1: It's not one of the seven.
2: It's a totally different language. It's English.
0: Yeah, exactly. They can't understand it. So it says, it is the latest example of the collapse of free speech in the United Kingdom. A boy only identified as Fraser is a 15-year-old supporter of Nigel Farage's Reform UK party. Oh, awesome. Yay. That's cool. I like the fact that it's not a...
1: Because he's active while he's young?
0: I'm saying that's pretty cool.
1: Okay.
0: But I like them. I like the Reform UK party.
1: All right.
0: I follow this guy, Connor Tomlinson, online, and he's... Okay, wait. There's Reform and Restore, and I can't remember which one is the best, but both those are much better than everything else they got going on.
1: Okay.
0: And it says he found himself searched and arrested by four officers from the West Midlands Police at his home. Oh, and in Europe in general, they have some really weird rules about when you're getting charged for something. In Germany, you can be charged to go to trial and be convicted of murder, and it's still, like, illegal for the, like, families, like, the victim's family to, like, say your name publicly. It's all that okay. private. Like, they just mm-hmm. make it all private. I think I've thought about it. I was, like went back and forth in my head, like, what would be better? And I really do prefer our system of everything being extremely, like,
1: well, like, even in America, they protect children and teens' names, generally. Yeah.
0: Okay, maybe that's why, because he's 15.
1: Yeah. That would have been my first assumption.
0: Maybe that is all it is, why we don't have his, like, full name. But he was searched and arrested by four officers from the West Midlands Police at his home, locked in a cell, fingerprinted, subjected to a DNA search, and taken for a mugshot. Wow. The police then searched his bedroom and telephone. I wonder if it's, like, a case of him not knowing his rights a little bit. Like, I don't live in the UK, so I don't know if you have, like, just so many fewer rights that it wouldn't matter. But
1: less rights, bullying a teen, and making an example out of him.
0: Yeah. Because, like, when I was, what was I, like, 19 or 20? Yeah, I was 20, and I had the whole thing happen where I got arrested, and I did not know my rights, so I was doing things like basically voluntarily subjected myself to DNA search, not knowing I could just say no.
1: Yep.
0: Like, they were saying things like, we would like to do this. We're going to have to do this. Like, and I didn't know the difference. Like,
2: I don't think that they have, you know, even close to the level of rights that we have here.
0: Yeah, I definitely agree.
2: Because they get arrested for Facebook posts and stuff.
0: Yeah, but I definitely agree with that.
2: But not even him.
0: Is it necessarily true that he had to do the DNA test? I don't know. But
1: where are
2: his parents? Why didn't his parents stop this from happening?
0: Why didn't my parents stop it from happening? I don't know. I think.
2: How old were you?
0: Well, I was 20, but I lived with my parents at the time.
1: Because his parents, being British, are probably part of the Conservative Party.
0: And worse than just, like, not being at my house and being 20, they were looking for me, knocked on... Okay, I actually had an apartment, I forgot. They knocked on my door. I waited for them to leave because I heard, like, walkie-talkies. They left. They went and knocked on my parents' door looking for me 2 weeks after the arrest to get me to come there to get my DNA swabbed. Like,
1: okay.
0: They were like, oh, yeah, we forgot to do it the night of... And it's just like, yeah, seriously, like, I can't even believe, like...
2: Whoopsie for
0: like,
2: you.
0: And my parents...
1: You're lost.
0: They always believe, like, cops are, like, trying to help you out. Or at least back then they did. I don't know if they've, like, changed their mind since then. Yeah. Like, one time my dad told the cops that this bag that was, like a, you know, high school branded bag, and it was, like, a drawstring type of thing, and it had weed in it, that was found in the woods out by... the military base that me and my sister were like, where the heck did it go? And we left. They stopped us because we were in the area and we're like, we were stopping to pee. Let us go. They let us go. I actually knew my rights a little more by then, thanks to Cop Block on Facebook.
1: Nice.
0: And I still hadn't found like Free Talk Live or anything like that, but I had found Cop Block at the time. And I was able to get away from them then, but they still, we went to the gate, so they had to take my ID. So they then called my dad and described the bag, and he was like, oh, yeah, that does sound like her bag. And he said it was because they're just trying to help us out. I just don't, it's just brainwashing.
1: Terrible.
0: No, he's not. Don't say that. That's awful. He just like,
1: my dad would have done the same thing.
0: He doesn't,
1: I would have called him terrible too.
0: He doesn't believe that, you know, like he didn't understand or, you know what I mean? But like he believed what they were saying.
1: Of course.
0: Believed, like, not just like,
1: they're the authority.
0: Yeah, exactly. Not even just, let's say,

0: Yeah. And so there was, like, a cop sitting there that, like, sat at the top to, like, help direct traffic, and somehow they found it that day. Like, maybe they went to go pee. I don't know.
1: Could have been.
0: But, yeah.
1: That Calling was... the bomb squad. We don't know what it is.
0: I'm just saying. My whole point in saying that whole story is to say that I think a lot of times people's parents are just like, just do what they say, and wouldn't help them even if they knew.
2: Well, you gotta think, like, well, I don't really excuse anybody now, but, like, when we were all younger, our parents didn't have access to, like, all these news stories of the cops doing terrible things, and so they were still under the impression that they were the good guys and there to help you, probably.
0: Yeah.
1: Yeah. I mean, you're right. You're probably right, and at least my dad, right, like, always took the teacher side, and but it's not like I was lying to him. Right. I just didn't like the teachers.
0: Right. Hmm.
1: But that translates, right? Because, like, now, you know, as an adult in charge of some things, like, I always take, you know, my family side or, like, my employee side when it comes to, like, a dispute with a customer.
0: Mm-hmm.
1: I'm like, no, the customer's probably lying.
2: Yeah.
1: They have more incentive to lie.
2: Mm-hmm.
1: I'm totally on your side.
0: Yeah. I go back and forth, like, whenever I was in, like, the front desk of hotels. Like, sometimes it does make sense for the, like, employee to be lying too, but, like, I would be really offended when my boss didn't take my side, but I kind of understand. Like, I guess it just,
1: no,
0: like,
1: that's what I'm
0: depends.
1: Saying. If you're the boss, take your employee's side.
0: Most of the time I had pretty good bosses that did, but then I worked at different states and stuff like that. But anyways,
1: if anything, take your employee's side publicly,
0: mm-hmm.
1: and counsel them privately away from the customer.
0: That's mm-hmm. a good point. The other thing is, like, they, in a hotel, they, like, feel like they have always have something over all of you. Like, even the manager, like, I could leave a bad review. It's so,
1: yeah. Well,
0: oh my God,
1: ahead.
0: It's toxic. Mm-hmm. Like, they just should stop having reviews. No,
1: again, I didn't put it as show prep, but I saw a story that was, like, an ice cream shop, I think in Massachusetts, where the owner, like, posted on social media, like, stop yelling at my employees.
0: Mm-hmm. Nice.
1: They're teenagers. That. They're, like, it's their first job.
0: Wow.
1: This is ice cream. Like, be a better adult.
0: That's awful. Yep.
2: And then a bunch of boomers were like, we're not doing anything wrong. And she was like, I didn't even name anybody. I didn't even name a group.
0: Whoa.
1: But now you know you're the one.
2: Yeah.
1: If you can relate to this, you're part of the
2: it's
1: problem.
2: It's you.
0: That's crazy.
2: Just called yourself out.
0: One time somebody that I went to, like, an ice cream stand in New Hampshire when we were all door knocking. So we're all just work together. It's not even like our best friends.
2: Bunny does a lot of door knocking.
0: Oh my God.
1: Not as much as she used to, though.
0: Oh my God.
1: Because her husband's in prison.
0: I don't do any anymore. But anyways.
1: See?
0: anyways. We went to, like, ice cream on the side of the road in New Hampshire thing. And this one guy got, like, mad at the teenager or whatever.
1: Yeah.
0: And, like, said he, like, didn't leave a tip and said something rude. And still, like, the rest of us all, like, gave him really big tips. And she was, like crying. Like, mm-hmm. that's so mean. That's mm-hmm. just awful. Like, it's just not that serious when it's ice cream, you know?
1: I think, like, you got to yell at those people, though, too. They have to know. The
0: non-tipper.
1: Well, the people who are causing a mess, right? Like, they have to know. They have to, like just to look at the politicians. They have to know there are consequences to being an a-hole,
0: mm-hmm.
1: right? And if, like, you're going to yell at a teenager at an ice cream shop and, like, you're witnessing it, just yell at that fool for, you know, being...
0: We all made him feel bad. I don't think it gets through to him. I still know him to this day, and it's like,
1: okay.
0: Does it get through to a person like him? Don't know.
1: Well, then be more effective in your yelling at him.
0: Yeah.
1: Like, belittle him to the point where he's embarrassed and...
2: I'm going to sleep with your wife.
1: Yeah. Exactly. I've already done it.
0: Well... Anyways, I don't know how the heck we got
1: this. Meet
0: me
1: outside the shed and taste it.
0: But I feel like they're, I don't know. Like, you shouldn't just yell at a teenager, but sometimes they're just the worst, like, at working and actually doing things, like, genuinely bad. But it still has never, like, even crossed my mind to yell at them. You know what I mean? Like at, like, Aroma Joe's or something. Like, sometimes they're so bad. Like, and sometimes they, like,
2: I've never
0: act
2: felt
0: like they don't care.
2: Like, I wanted to yell at anyone who's ever been doing, like, a job for me. Mm. Like, serving me or, like, the cashier. I've never wanted to yell at them.
1: Oh.
2: Like, maybe you're doing it wrong, but I'm still, this is not that serious.
0: Yeah.
1: So, again, like, I will yell. Maybe not as a teenager for being a teenager.
0: Yeah, it's like, if it's just a honest mistake, you should know.
1: Well, but there are certain situations where it's not an honest mistake.
0: Exactly.
1: Right?
0: I agree.
1: And,
0: like, there, it does get
1: and
0: there.
1: I will yell.
2: Like,
1: and
2: if they're doing something egregious on purpose, then okay, maybe, but...
1: Well, there are levels to my yelling, right? Like, my general philosophy, I've shared this before, my general philosophy is every minor inconvenience must be met with a gross overreaction.
0: Oh my God.
1: Because they will remember me the next time, and they will not want to inconvenience me or do anything egregious the next time. But part of my problem with New Hampshire is what I've, again, described on air before as a culture of mediocrity, right? Like, people here just suck at a lot of things.
0: I know. And they just are like, well, who cares? It's New Hampshire. Who cares if I'm driving five under? Like, you don't, you shouldn't have anywhere to go. It's New Hampshire. That's how I feel, honestly.
2: I agree. Yeah. Salt on the food. Nobody can go anywhere else.
1: Oh, well, yeah. Well, yeah. So, you know, but, and it's, I don't think I've ever sent food back, but my ex did for like the first time when we had a restaurant in New Hampshire. It was the only time in her like 40 years of life where the food was just totally garbage.
0: Yeah.
1: And it's because, like, you know, and was like rated highly on Yelp, like four stars.
2: The other non-salt eating white people are eating it.
1: I have found. It's the culture of mediocrity.
0: I have found plenty of good places to eat. But honestly, I, as far as like moving here for Liberty, it's like learn to cook. Like never have I ever like, oh, I can't live somewhere because the food is bad. And I lived in San Antonio. There's like everywhere I've ever eaten there is like super good.
1: Well,
0: and
1: yeah, it's like, you can cook, but you still want to go out every once in a while as a couple.
0: Yeah, that's how you just, that's when you just find the few good ones and just only eat there.
1: But they only exist like outside of New Hampshire.
2: And you got to try like a bunch of terrible ones first to find the good ones.
1: Because you can't trust the reviews.
0: Right. I can't think of the last time I went to a restaurant that was like so bad. Okay, yeah. I don't, okay, I'm not going to say it. I don't like this one in Keene that everybody else likes.
1: Okay.
0: You know what? Everybody else doesn't even like it. Like, we just used to be, go there for a social Sunday and like no one liked it but Chris Wade.
1: The Indian food place.
0: Yeah. It was just,
1: it's the best Indian food in Keene.
2: It's the only Indian
1: food. It's the only Indian food in Keene.
0: Right. Yeah. And the thing was, I hadn't had any other Indian food yet at the time. I was like, it's just fine. Yeah. Honestly, it's just fine. And then when Riaz took us to other places, actually, I think that I ate at this other one first. But either way,
1: the problem
0: I realized
1: is the owner's
0: nice. It can be so much better. Yeah. The owner is very nice.
1: Yeah.
0: That's why I didn't want to say it.
1: Yeah. But that does. But just because he's nice doesn't mean he cooks good food.
0: Mm-hmm. Yeah. Yeah. And okay, back to like yelling at somebody just for inconvenience. I feel like you have to give people like chances, you know what I mean? Like the other day I went to an amazing place that's actually in Vermont though, that's an oyster bar that I love so much there in Brattleboro. I don't even know the name. I don't think I've learned the name even once, but it's an oyster bar in Brattleboro. I don't think there are that many. Okay. And I've been there like three times, and I went there with somebody, and it's like they got the wrong oysters in the wrong order. It got sent back, and it came back with the wrong number on each plate. That's like two chances. It's like pretty annoying. But it was like this one waitress, and she was just like helping during rush. Then our regular waiter came back, and the person I went to eat with was like immediately yelling at him. It's like he hadn't even made the mistake yet. Like, you haven't given him the chance to write it before you start like yelling at him. Like, that was like really embarrassing. Like, I don't want to eat out with people like that.
2: Right. I wouldn't even like, it wouldn't even get me to the point of yelling, it's oysters. Like it's not that serious.
0: And they suddenly got so busy. It was like very obvious that that was like what happened. You know what I mean?
1: Yeah. Well, I mean, I when we were at the barbecue place, I prepped the waitress because my previous two or three experiences were terrible.
0: Mm-hmm.
1: And I told him like, this is not your fault, but I'm going to have to preface all of this, you know? Like, food needs to go in. You can't wait to serve me because I've got other priorities, and the other waitresses like ruined my night.
0: Yeah, they were taking way too long. Behind,
2: like when she went
1: That's
2: back
1: fine.
2: To the kitchen, she was like, "This guy,
0: I know
1: this effing guy."
0: Yeah,
1: right.
0: But, I hate that. Like, okay,
1: but if I didn't
0: point,
1: do it, she would have screwed it up too.
2: That's right.
0: To your point, people on the internet have made like a culture of you have to be super, super nice to everyone working when it's like they should be also be delivering a something to me. So I'm like going way back and forth. I'm like, oh, but on the other hand, right now,
2: I don't think you need to be super nice to anybody. You also don't need to be super mean to them.
0: The fact that like you can just be like, not being mean, but being like, listen, this is like a serious thing and here's why, and they will still act like you're just like being the worst like because they're working and it's like, you know, now a sacred cow, like
1: this
0: be
1: is
0: nice
1: not
0: to
1: your
0: workers.
1: Fault but you're working the front desk, so you're the you're the representative of the company that's
0: and
1: facing me
0: both, so.
1: And I'm gonna yell
0: I don't think yelling, but whatever,
1: you raise just, my voice
0: right getting elevated
1: and accelerated
0: oh my god,
1: but with purpose. Right? It's not like I lost control. I'm like, this is the time I'm going to yell.
0: Hmm. Yeah. So
2: don't yell. You just be like, hey, this is terrible. Like, you can tell them without yelling.
0: Yeah.
2: And be like, well, I know it's not you. You just work for the company, but your company is awful.
1: Again, I have the reputation. Right? So like, you know, my buddy
2: keep
1: knew
2: up appearances.
1: My buddy knew about it, and he knew like the minor inconvenience, gross overreaction thing. And like, we were at the convenience store. And
2: then it was an inconvenience store.
1: It wasn't even that bad. And the lady like gave me back incorrect change. Like I needed a dime and she gave me a nickel. And my buddy standing there, he goes, oh no. Like verbally, you could hear the cashier, could hear, he goes, oh no. And like I politely corrected the cashier, got my change. We walked outside and I was like, what was that oh no about, dude? Like what was going on there? I was going to yell at him. He goes, I thought you were going to unleash the fury.
0: Oh my God.
1: And like, yes, good, good. You're learning. Because had we not been in a hurry, I would have.
2: For incorrect change, you would have yelled at her?
1: Yeah.
0: I can't believe that there are adults that don't know change. Like, I went to the Moose Mart, and this person obviously, like, had dealt with only people that pay with cards all day, and, like, they genuinely didn't know how to give me back the change and was taking so long that they were, like awkwardly, like, smiling. I wasn't going to yell at them at any point, but they were, like, smiling, like, awkwardly, like, I just, like, can't remember, like, which one. And they're a Keene State College student, like, a 22-year-old, I think he was. Like, some, like he wasn't even, like, first year.
2: Yeah, you know, pathetic, 21, but, like, I still wouldn't yell.
0: Yeah, I wouldn't yell either.
1: No, because I'm gonna interact with her.
0: I told
1: again,
0: his boss.
1: Because this was a regular convenience store that we would go into, right? And I want her to know.
0: You know what's worse than that? There's been times when I went to a convenience store or something, and they've been like, do you want your change?
2: Yes.
0: I don't care if it's like a few cents. Like, why would you ask that? And in fact, like, typically, like, pennies annoy me. And I still just would. It's so offensive to be like,
2: do you want your change? Definitely want
0: exactly.
2: it.
0: Exactly. Yeah, seriously.
1: Now I want it more
0: it's
1: than
0: weird.
1: Ever.
0: Like, it's not like it's like a place where you tip either. Like, I mean more like a convenience store.
2: Even if it is a place that tips and they're like, do you want your change?
0: Yeah.
2: Yes, I do.
0: That's crazy.
2: I do. And then I'll decide what I'm going to tip you after. Like, don't even ask me. Just bring me everything.
0: Yeah.
2: Because if you ask me, then I'm going to assume that you want to keep my change rudely like that. And it's going to make me, it's going to give me a negative impression right before I'm about to tip you. Don't do that.
0: That's a good point.
2: Don't do that.
0: I feel like I've seen him say like, do you need change? And maybe that's a little different.
2: Just bring it all back.
0: Yeah.
2: And then I'll figure it out from there.
0: Yeah. So the story
1: just
0: about the
1: give
0: boy.
1: Me what the machine tells you
2: that's
1: to give
2: right.
1: Me.
2: Just do that part.
1: I handed you extra because I know what I want back.
0: Mm-hmm.
1: It's not your job to figure this out, son.
0: If I'm ever paying with
1: just punch
0: change,
1: it in
0: I
1: the
0: like,
1: way it's given to you.
2: That's right.
1: And give me back what the machine tells you to
0: if I'm ever paying with dollars, I meant to say like cash, I will just tell them like, oh, could I get change or keep the change anyway. But that's like, you know, it's not necessarily on the
1: but sometimes
0: customer.
1: I hand the nickels and pennies, right? Because I'm giving them enough so I get a quarter back. And minimize the change in my pocket.
0: Hey,
1: and they're like, oh, what is, like, I don't, just punch it in,
0: dude. Seriously. No,
1: just punch it in.
0: If it is a place where you can just punch it in, it's fine. Like, it is fine. Because I've worked at places where you can just punch it in and you don't even have to think about it. But then I've also worked at places where, like, you had to think about it. And, oh, my God, that confused me a lot.
1: Oh, you're one of them.
0: Yeah, I'm one of them.
1: I yell at you so hard.
0: I'm literally one of them.
1: Oh, I don't know. I just tell you, but your price was only a...
0: Yeah, literally, that's been me. Like,
1: oh, man.
0: Wait, you gave me too much, or you know, whatever. But the boy,
1: you would get the fury.
0: The boy,
2: I would never even say that you gave me too much. Like, if I was the cashier and you gave me $100.74 for something that cost $5.13, I'm just gonna give you your change back and be like, whatever.
0: No, it's just like usually it's like, oh, like you,
2: know what I mean?
0: You accidentally did
2: I don't
0: this.
2: Care.
0: You know what I mean? Yeah. Like, I'm not thinking that they are telling me to do an extra math problem.
2: My thing is I don't care if they walk away with 90 cents in change because they messed up. I don't care. Like, I'm just going to give you back all the change that you're that you're getting back.
0: I think it's totally reasonable. It's like lots of times people will be like, here, you wrong. They give you an extra dollar. You just give them their extra dollar back, then do the easy change. But when they're actually asking you to do it,
1: but if you give them the extra dollar back because they gave you that dollar because they wanted a $5 bill back,
0: then they need
1: to
0: communicate.
1: And then you give them $4, like, come on, dude.
0: They need to communicate.
1: Just punch it in the way I handed it to you.
0: No, literally. Sometimes people do it on accident, so it's just like a natural reaction. I'm not saying it's like the smarter or better
2: way. Give them their weird change, and then that's it.
0: Yeah.
2: That's
1: then
2: their
1: it's
2: fault.
1: On them. Yeah.
2: It's their fault.
0: So anyways, this boy in Britain, the thing about it that's pretty freaking ridiculous is I think I figured out why, that it went to like the government, is they're going to try to say that he was doing something like anti-protected group because... Apparently, he said that he made a comment that the politician was no longer looking like a rent boy, which is a derogatory term for homosexual prostitutes in Britain. So that's where this ends up. More Free Talk Live coming up. Don't go anywhere. 603-283-6160. 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
3: The easiest thing in the world for a reader to do is to stop reading. According to the late, great Barney Kilgore, who became managing editor of the Wall Street Journal in 1941 and grew the paper's circulation from 33,000 to 1 million by the 60s. And he'd be pleased to know that his paper is one of the few that people now pay to read online. Someone else pre-internet who realized that attention is fragile? Motown Records founder Berry Gordy. In the early 60s, when his label dominated the charts, he'd bring a dozen real people into the Hitsville, USA studios and audition songs. And he'd ask, if you were down to your last dollar, would you spend it on this record or would you buy a sandwich? Today, attention span seems like an oxymoron. 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I'm Holland Cook.
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8: From Feature Story News in San Francisco, I'm Ira Spitzer with a look back at some of the week's top stories. Israelis marked the third anniversary of the October 7th attacks with vigils and memorials across the country. Many families of the victims renewed demands for an independent investigation into the security failures ahead of a general election later this month. FSN's Blake Sifton reports from Tel Aviv.
9: We've heard from the mother today of a man who was kidnapped on October 7th. She said, "They're trying to make us forget what happened on October 7th. We won't forget. We will demand the truth because that is our legacy." Now, family members of October 7th victims, as well as many other people, have been demanding an independent state commission of inquiry to investigate the failings that led to October 7th, as well as the failures on the day itself that allowed it to be so catastrophic. But Prime Minister Benjamin Netanyahu's government has resisted those calls. They say they will hold a government-run inquiry.
8: Hundreds of thousands of people took part in student-led protests across France this week over education conditions and proposed government spending cuts. Unions backed the demonstrations, while rights groups raised concerns about police tactics and the arrest of children. FSN's William Denzelow has more from Paris.
10: Those same students that I've been speaking to here in Paris in La République, the major meeting point for this demonstration behind me, say that simply these announcements, these proposals by the French government simply do not go far enough. A major concern they point to is the French budget. They say there's too much allocated towards defence, things like that. Not enough is being geared towards what the French public desperately need, they say.
8: Russian missile and drone attacks killed at least 22 people in Ukraine this week, including four children. One of the deadliest strikes destroyed a residential building while Ukrainian officials accused Moscow of deliberately targeting civilians. FSN's Dasha Chernyshova is in Moscow.
11: The Kremlin has confirmed that indeed what Russia is doing in its strikes against Ukraine is the retaliation for the Ukrainian attacks on the Russian civilian infrastructure.
8: Police in India's capital banned a major opposition demonstration planned for the weekend over allegations of electoral manipulation. FSN's Neha Punia reports from New Delhi.
12: In the Jantar Mantar area, which is in the heart of Delhi, which is the public protest site, the police have categorically said that no demonstration will be allowed, that any protest should have been, police should have been informed of any protest 10 days prior to that demonstration actually taking place, and that didn't happen. So they're saying any demonstration that does go ahead will be illegal.
8: From Bureaus Worldwide, this is FSN. South African human rights lawyer and former International Criminal Court judge Navi Pillay won this year's Nobel Peace Prize for her work promoting international law. The announcement came as the Trump administration imposed fresh sanctions on the court. FSN's Mitch McCann reports from New York.
13: The reaction has been mixed. I think this Nobel Peace Prize is being seen by some as a rebuke against the Trump administration and Israeli Prime Minister Benjamin Netanyahu on one hand, because Dr. Pillay represents the International Court of Justice previously, as a judge, which both countries are campaigning against, but also because of the findings of a UN commission she led on Gaza, which found that Israel committed genocide in Gaza. In fact, Israel's foreign ministry has posted on social media, if there were an award for lies, hatred, and blood libels, Navi Pillay would not just be a contender, she'd be a front runner.
8: A judge in the U.S. state of Tennessee ordered authorities to preserve evidence from the botched execution of Krista Pike, who survived two lethal injections. The state's governor suspended further executions this year and ordered an independent investigation. FSN's James Gooderson has more from Washington.
14: The judge also ordered witness accounts and video footage to be saved. Her lawyers said in court today that the state of Tennessee had put up roadblocks to them and medical personnel in visiting and treating her. Lawyers had been asked to wait before seeing her by the state, which they say violated their constitutional rights. The judge ordered that they can indeed visit her. Furthermore, it was revealed that Ms. Pike is still handcuffed, both on her legs and on her right arm to the bed. That was raised, but the judge said that medical staff would need to file a separate request to get that changed.
8: Those were some of the week's top stories. Ira Spitzer reporting.
15: A report on obesity rates released this week by the CDC confirmed that millions of courageous Americans continue to overcome the media's persistent pressure to be thin. Researchers told reporters that while the vast majority of film and television continues to portray thin, in-shape people, over 30% of Americans remain resolved in their effort to stand up to idealized images of men and women.
16: Every day, people are inundated with unvarying images of slim men and women, but millions of heroic Americans continue doing their best every day to maintain BMI is 35 or higher. These people aren't afraid to fly in the face popular culture deems acceptable and bravely eat and drink whatever they want, whenever they want.
15: In other news, the nation's single men announce a plan to change their bed sheets by 2019. A woman who left the room crying earlier expects to jump back into the party just like that. And a courtroom artist is clearly infatuated with the bailiff. This 2.5 minute long session of immersion therapy is finally complete. Your crippling fear of watching video news recaps should no longer be a problem. For more, keep checking TheOnion.com.
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1: and Richie Rich.
0: And
1: keep it KFC friendly. Send us a bucket of wings.
0: Stupid. I hate wings. I don't like any chicken with a bone unless you like cook a whole chicken in like a crock pot. That's just for some reason totally different and awesome. Well, first of all, it just falls right off. I don't want to be holding a bone. Person. Well, unfortunately, in a way, yeah.
1: Okay.
0: Like I know that that's like very childlike, but it grosses me out to see like the veins. I don't like the skin.
2: She doesn't want to know that it used to be an animal.
0: Exactly. Okay. It's gross. I made basically adult nuggets the other day. It was like chicken katsu ramen. That was awesome. Adult nuggets. But anyways.
2: Adult nuggets are just nuggets.
0: Yeah, but it's more like tender, I guess. Then?
2: Also nuggets.
1: Okay.
2: Adults can eat nuggets.
1: Now, if you're an adult, you call it boneless wings.
2: Call them tendies, right?
0: Yeah, that was more of a tender anyway. Yeah. Okay. More of a nugget. But anyways. We were talking in the last segment about this story from the UK where this kid, this 15-year-old, he was making fun
1: young
0: of...
1: adult.
0: Yeah. He was making fun of another politician or a politician.
1: A politician.
2: I don't think he's a politician.
0: Yeah.
2: Because he's 15.
0: And he was of a different party. There we go. So
1: okay.
0: That guy was of the Conservative Party, which from my understanding from like Connor Tomlinson's videos... You can't really call them the same thing as, like, American conservatives. Like, they're just bad. Like, I feel like those ones are just kind of, like, boomer, like, don't want to do anything, but they also do not want to do... Like, they don't want to change anything, obviously, but even the things that have been, like, wild and changing and crazy, they don't want to change it back to how it was. They just are bad.
2: Yeah, like, I was under the impression that, like, their right wing is still left wing.
0: Yeah, exactly. And then, like, just, like, kind of, like, a... centrist, like, liberal person you'd find in New Hampshire or something, let's say. But then there's these newer ones that are trying to be the actual right wing that are reform and restore.
2: Mm-hmm.
0: And, man, I can never remember which one is, like, the best one. Nigel Farage has called himself a fan of Austrian economics. So
1: yeah.
0: That's pretty good. I've heard, like, people complain about him, too, but whatever. Seems mostly good. But anyways... This guy, this 15-year-old kid, going by Fraser, he was locked in a cell, fingerprinted, subjected to a DNA test, and taken for a mugshot. And the police also searched his bedroom and telephone. All of this was over joking about how a politician named Bennett dressed in public. The Telegraph reports that Fraser joked about how the Tory councillor... I guess... I'm confused.
2: That's the Conservative Party is the Tories, I think, yeah.
0: Yeah, so I guess that's like a nickname for the Conservative Party, mm-hmm. I guess? Okay. So the Telegraph reports that Fraser joked about how the Tory councillor had attended a meeting in a t-shirt and shorts. When Bennett later attended a subsequent meeting in a suit, Fraser commented that at least he was no longer, quote, looking like a rent boy, unquote. A derogatory term for a homosexual prostitute in Britain, which is kind of just like, I don't know. Like, I think they're stretching. It's like, isn't it just a term for a prostitute, not necessarily like a homosexual one? They're trying so hard to make it like, that's a protected class. You know what I mean?
1: Okay.
2: Women don't purchase prostitutes.
0: But they do, like, technically. Like, it's probably not, like, common, but it's, like, possible. Like, there's gigolos. Like, they exist. You know what I mean?
2: Do they really, though?
0: They literally, really do.
1: Have you ever heard
0: of it's just not common.
2: I have, but that's
1: okay.
2: A movie.
0: There's
2: right.
0: A guy that used to be on the show who literally was a prostitute for women.
2: That's so weird.
0: What's his name? Do you know his name?
1: No.
0: The one that did a show with Mark from the island.
1: Okay.
0: From Saipan.
1: No.
0: I don't remember his name, but I never met him or anything like
1: okay.
0: that. He still lives in Saipan.
1: All
0: you
1: right.
0: didn't follow Mark's Saipan show when he was there?
1: Even if I did, I don't remember all his co-host names.
0: Okay, yeah.
1: Especially if they were only on once.
0: His name is like very like he sounds like a famous guy, but I can't remember his
1: okay.
0: name. No, he wasn't on once. He hosted it with.
1: Oh,
0: Mark.
1: Okay, yeah.
0: And he used to be on Free Talk Live, but no, I can't remember his name right now. But he used to be a gigolo,
1: okay.
0: a real one,
2: hmm.
0: and like would talk about his experiences. But it's just
1: There was also like a reality TV show about it. Or am I
0: yeah,
1: missing that as well?
0: He was on that.
1: Oh, okay.
0: I could probably pull it up. Like, what do you know what it was
1: no.
0: called?
1: No.
0: reality TV about.
1: And it's not just because I don't want to admit to it.
0: And I typed in AmCast.
1: Yeah, no.
0: Wait,
1: the only reason I've ever seen Jersey Shore is because I'd go over to my buddy's house and his girlfriend would want to watch it. Like, that's my only... It's the only reason I know, like, those people's names.
0: Wow, Gigolos is spelled totally different. It was Vin Armani. It popped up because he reminded me that he was on an actual TV show.
1: I recognized the name. I did not know he was a Gigolo.
0: Gigolos is spelled totally different than I expected it to be, Liz. Okay. Because it was, like, searching like only Juggalos. Okay. It was like, did you mean Juggalos? I was like, no. That's, if you don't know, it's a insane clown.
1: I think he was on with Mark
0: fan.
1: Recently on one of Mark's shows.
0: Oh, really? Okay.
1: Yeah.
0: I don't know if he still lives on the island or
1: okay.
0: Whatever.
1: No, I think he does, because that was part of the topic of discussion on, like, the Sal and Mark show a few episodes ago.
0: It says, Vin Armani, an athletic companion. Passionate.
2: An athletic companion.
0: That's a weird way to
1: what
0: say
1: was
0: it.
1: What was the name of the show?
0: The Core Cast. Wait, what?
1: No, that's not it.
0: No, it says right there, the Core Cast members of the show, but it's just called Gigolos.
1: Oh, okay.
0: Yep.
1: There you go.
0: Yep. It was on Showtime from 2011 to 2016.
1: Yep. That's a long run.
0: Yeah, right. It says, it followed the professional lives of professional male escorts operating a legal companion service in Las Vegas.
1: That sounds right.
0: Yep. Companion service is a good word for it, because, like,
1: I don't even know how I would have watched it, because I've never had Showtime either.
2: So they're like rent-a-boyfriends.
0: Right, but so are the escorts that are women.
2: No, they're not.
0: No,
2: like, rent-a-girlfriend. They're not like pretending to like you.
0: Escorts?
1: Men and women have different needs.
0: No, that's what I'm saying. Like, escorts, they could totally get hired like a whole bunch of times and not actually escort, have sex with you. But
2: an escort and a prostitute are kind of different.
0: Exactly. Like, they can get hired lots of times, too, but that doesn't mean they don't do it.
2: I don't think
0: they're probably lying if they don't do that.
1: Gigolos have it much harder.
2: I'm saying I don't think there are straight male prostitutes. Not gigolos, because they're, like, providing, like, the fake boyfriend service, but I don't think that
0: I would still call them a prostitute.
2: Because
0: I would still call them prostitute, because I would call an escort a prostitute.
2: But they're slightly different.
0: I just don't believe them.
1: It's because women are more demanding
0: sex
1: of the prostitutes.
2: Well, and if all you want is someone to sleep with you, it's not hard to just find when you're a woman. So why would you pay a male prostitute?
0: Maybe you're an ugly woman, like a really disgusting woman.
2: You still could. You still could.
0: I know what you're saying, but it's just like, I would just be shocked that it's
1: because you want to
0: like
1: pretend
0: no
1: like
0: one
1: he
0: in
1: took you
0: history
1: to
0: has ever done it.
2: Then you would hire a gigolo, though.
1: Yeah. And like, sleep with them.
0: Yeah, okay, exactly. So I just don't believe they're not getting slept with.
2: I think that, like, a prostitute, in my mind, when I think of a prostitute, is, like, the women who stand on the street corner, and you pick them up in your car, and then they do services for you. And then when I think of, like, an escort, that's a totally different thing, because she's, like, going out with you, and, like, the whole experience where you go out to dinner and pretend you have a thing. So, like, I just don't... If I'm categorizing them differently, I'm saying, sure, there might be gigolos. But I don't think there are, like, straight male prostitutes where that's the only thing that's happening. You're just picking them up.
1: I think prostitute is the bigger category, and then you're subcategorizing.
2: Subgenre.
1: Yes.
2: Right.
0: If you're getting paid for a sex,
1: not all gigolos are,
2: right.
1: Not all prostitutes are gigolos, but all gigolos are prostitutes.
0: Yeah, and that's what they claim about themselves, the female ones, too, and I still don't believe them. Like, if you're like, I'm an escort, I don't sleep with
2: no,
0: them.
2: No, I think they do that
0: I don't
2: and
0: believe
2: other
0: No,
2: services.
0: Right, I agree. There's probably, like, you can get hired several times and not have sex, but I'm not going to believe you if you've been doing it for, like, a certain amount of time. You're just like, I do not sleep with them. Like, I just
2: no,
0: don't
2: yeah,
0: believe
2: I don't
0: you.
2: Believe that either.
0: This is crazy. I just
1: I did
0: typed
1: ask
0: in,
1: AI, like, within the last couple of weeks. It was like, so what are the economic ramifications if they actually, like, made pimping easy?
0: Mm-hmm.
1: And it gave me an answer.
0: What was remember. That? Oh.
1: Like, basically, you'd see, you know, less pimps and more independent contractors and...
0: Mm-hmm. Yeah, that makes a lot of sense. Like, whenever there was that legal site where they were, like, a website, and they were...
2: Backdoor.
0: Yeah, backdoor.
1: Backpage.
0: Yeah.
1: You're thinking of something else entirely, Lori.
0: I completely believed it. But this is crazy.
2: It sounds right.
1: It was close.
2: Yeah.
0: I don't even understand why he would be furious, but it says, this is from 2025, May 2025. I accidentally found an article about Vin Armani. It says, ex-gigolo furious about being ID'd in Sean Diddy Combs' trial. It damaged my reputation. Apparently, he was identified by Ventura, by Cassie Ventura, the girl who claimed she, like, bad stuff happened to her. Vin Armani was identified by Ventura as one of those paid to take part in disturbing sex sessions, with his photo shown in the high-profile trial. That is crazy. So now he's mad that, like, he was, like...
1: Because he's no longer a gigolo? Like, look at the free press.
0: Yeah, and it says that it damaged his reputation. He already went on TV on gigolos. So
1: yeah.
0: I'm not trying to be mean.
2: What is your reputation? that you do.
0: Yeah, this
2: picture. You get paid to do such things.
0: The picture it uses
2: so
0: for him
2: not
0: is
2: really
0: like
2: ruining it. It's just
0: shirtless.
1: It's enhancing it.
2: Yeah, it's promotion. Like, he'll do anything.
0: Maybe, I don't know. Maybe he's like, oh,
1: I've got
0: actually,
1: Diddy party experience.
0: He's like Christian now. So that's probably okay. What it is. I didn't scroll down all the way.
1: All right.
0: Feel kind of bad. You were bringing attention to it, but
2: on TV, on a whole show.
1: You brought him up. I just brought up the show. You're like, oh, we know somebody who's been on the show.
0: Yeah, I don't know him.
1: Okay.
0: I don't friend know him at all.
1: Friend of the show.
0: Friend of the show. Hey, I was just making a point. And okay. It is public information. I didn't know that he was ashamed now, but I have seen like on Twitter that he like talks about Christianity and stuff now, so
1: okay.
0: That must be it. That's just my guess, but
1: It's a better place to pick up chicks.
2: So, I mean, Jesus loved the prostitutes, you could do both.
0: So all right. All this just to say that he
1: church girls are easy.
0: This boy, he said that guy was at least if first of all, it's like it's not even that he said you look like a rent boy, he said like at least you're no longer looking like a rent boy, so this is just crazy that you can go to jail for talking in Great Britain.
2: They didn't even say he was one. He just said he looked like one.
0: Yeah. He said at least you
1: didn't say he looked like one.
0: No
1: he said
0: longer.
1: He no longer looks like one.
0: Yeah. Yeah. It says Bennett.
1: Thank you for the compliment.
2: Right.
0: The politician. Bennett admits calling the police and portrays himself as the victim of this child.
1: What a loser.
0: Seriously. He said, the police have not arrested for no reason. There were a number of posts that targeted me. It was unpleasant, and I was targeted by a child I had no way of dealing with. What a loser.
2: Like, this kid should call the cops on him and be like, he talked about me in the news, and it was unpleasant.
0: Seriously. Yeah, seriously, it was unpleasant. I had no way of dealing with him.
1: Mm-hmm. He could probably get away with that in Britain, because that's the threshold now.
2: Right.
0: It's like in Step Brothers when the little kids make them lick the white dog poop, you know? It's like, well, I'm going to call the cops. And I had no way of dealing with that child. Stupid. You just have to take it like a man at that point, basically.
2: Mm-hmm.
0: It is only the latest example of the anti-free speech culture that has taken hold in Britain, where the government has continued to expand speech criminalization policies. In my book, The Indispensable Right, Free Speech in an Age of Rage, I discuss how free speech is in free fall in the United Kingdom, including the arrest of comedians and children engaged in playground taunts.
2: Do they even have free speech there? Like, is that one of their rights? I don't think it is.
0: I don't know.
2: Because none of this would fly if they did, right?
0: Yeah, like, but I mean, it could have been, like, just like us, like, their older country, like, maybe they have it technically, but then the courts have chipped away and chipped away, you know what I mean?
1: I think there's a reason it's enshrined in our Constitution.
2: Mm-hmm.
1: It's because they didn't have it.
2: Right.
1: Like, yeah. Oh, we got to make sure that we get this in this new country.
0: I don't know. Why would you be saying it's in free fall? I would like to know, but I don't feel like Googling the words right now. Like, it's too hard.
1: Okay. Might end up on
0: you could do it
1: for site.
0: Yeah, literally. I was like, juggalos? No, I'm not saying juggalos. How do you, is it trying to censor me?
1: I don't know.
0: Oh, my God. Never was into that. Never was into
2: them. No.
0: They freak me out.
1: Juggalos?
0: Even the people that are into it.
2: I just thought the music was not very good.
1: Oh.
0: I don't know if I've really ever heard the music. Even though I've seen a parody of them that's really good from SNL.
1: Okay.
0: Like
1: I really want to suggest you're kind of missing out, and I respect Lori's take on it. It's a unique kind of music.
2: Mm-hmm.
1: Not all of it is great, but some of it is really good.
0: I think I can judge just simply by their look that it's bad.
1: Okay.
0: Completely believe that.
1: And again, as a wrestling fan, right, they had their own wrestling promotion for a little while and wrestled.
2: Didn't they come out after a while and say, oh, this was all just a way to turn everyone into Christians.
0: Whoa.
1: Yeah.
2: Yeah.
1: But I don't believe that at all.
0: Yeah, it sounds fake. Sounds super fake.
1: They're also the ones quoted like magnets. Like, what do they do?
0: Yeah, exactly. That's right? What I saw. That's so funny. Like, I listened to that real song, so I guess I have heard at least one song by them.
1: Okay.
0: Couldn't, like, tell you what it sounds like, what kind of genre that's supposed to be. But then I saw I think it's SNL that made fun of that. And they're just saying all kinds of things like, what's up with islands? Get more land. What's up with deserts? Get less sand. And stuff like that. Like, they're just saying, like, whoa, isn't the world crazy? But, like, the stupidest observations. Yeah. So, no thanks. Even if you can be made fun of in that way, you're probably just not worth listening to. You know what I mean? Like, just the fact that they made themselves parodyable in that way. I don't know.
1: Again, there are certain ICP songs that I will listen to. And now I want to listen to even more because I haven't been in a while.
0: Have you ever, like, wore the face paints or anything?
1: No, I've never wore the face paint.
0: Okay.
1: And I've only got
2: a giant hatchet man on his back. We just don't know about it.
1: Dude, I dated a chick with a juggalo tattoo on her arm.
0: Well, It's like when I see a juggalo in person, when I was like younger, I used to think that those were like scary people. But now I just, no. I don't think of them as scary at all. I think of them as just like kind of like, I just don't like it.
2: They're just like the weird kid that was like unwashed with the greasy hair and like socially awkward.
0: I never,
1: they found their people. Yeah.
0: I got through all of like high school and middle school without meeting like a kid that was into it.
1: Okay.
0: So I don't know. Just always like seemed like older people thing, maybe. I don't know. But like every once in a while, I still see someone in public.
1: It's definitely like my generation thing. Mm-hmm. Like that's where they were at their peak.
0: Mm-hmm. Where are they from? Kind of irrelevant.
1: Michigan?
0: You guys know?
1: Detroit?
0: Michigan?
1: Mm-hmm.
0: Kind of checks out. Yeah, it kind of does. Like, I don't know, like white people looking for an alternative white people thing. You know what I mean?
1: They got the energy drinks.
0: M&M's also from Michigan.
1: Yeah.
0: No, I don't hate M&M though. I just, I don't really like rap, but when I was like a teenager, I liked M&M. So, anyways.
1: I like the old M&M.
2: Yeah, the old, I haven't listened to any of the new M&M, but I like the old M&M from when I was like
1: a teenager.
2: Yeah,
1: a
2: teenager, like early 20s teenager time when M&M was good.
1: Yep.
0: Yep.
1: I remember having to ask my cousin, like, I hear the song on the radio, dude. I never listened to who announced who sings it. And he had to tell me. He told me, like, the wrong person. I went out and, like, bought the wrong CD. I'm like, that wasn't it.
0: Oh, my God.
1: Tell me the right thing this time. I was like, oh, sorry, bud.
2: I didn't even know he was still making music. He's, like, 50.
1: Yeah.
0: And I was, like, anti-Trump.
2: You're, like, so super rich and spoiled now, and you're 50. Like, nobody believes that you're going hard, Eminem. Like, just retire.
1: The latest ones that he put out was kind of a little bit of a throwback to the early days.
2: It'll never have the same energy.
1: But it didn't have the exact same.
2: Yeah.
0: He was in, like, a band before that. Have you guys ever heard his, like...
2: Yeah, D12.
0: Oh, okay.
1: That was, like, during his solo days. Like, there's...
2: Oh, I thought that was before... D12 was before he was...
1: I don't think they released a D12 album before an Eminem album.
2: No idea.
0: I have no idea. I just was, like, under the impression this was, like, oh, before he got famous. It was pretty good, too.
1: Yeah.
0: He had somebody who doesn't, like rap, really. But anyways, yeah. So, I don't know if there's really more else to that story, but we do have other stories that Richie Rich wanted to talk about more that are pretty crazy. Unfortunately, I didn't pull them up very fast. Here's one. Pro wrestler arrested after referee dies following banned move during match.
2: Ooh, what'd he do? Did he hit him with a chair or something?
0: It's just like George Floyd.
1: Well, I mean, we'll get in. I read a little bit into the article just to like know what the move was. And whatever. Go on, Bonnie.
0: The destroyer?
2: How is that just like George Floyd? Please explain this to me.
0: I didn't mean it's just like George Floyd. I meant it's more like the cop. Because basically, like, he was doing a move that he only went to jail because they said that it wasn't allowed anymore. Am I right?
2: That's a very tenuous string. But yeah, I see what you're saying now. Yeah.
0: Isn't that right?
1: With George Floyd?
0: Yeah, I don't know if I was
1: the cop. Yeah, the knee on the neck?
2: Yeah.
0: Yeah, because people were like, that's...
2: an illegal wrestling move.
0: People were like, no, that's totally allowed. And other people were like, no, it's not allowed anymore. Like, probably depending on the state.
1: Look, I was arrested once and I was like not being cooperative, but I wasn't like, I was doing the I will not resist, I will not assist thing. And so as they like threw me down on the floor at the jail, you know, one of the cops came up and like put his knee on my head. I was like, oh, the old knee on the head trick, dude. Are you just fresh from the academy? You know, and the other cop was like, get off of him, you know.
0: Wow.
1: It's definitely not a ban move. It may have been like, you know.
0: Well, they're not going to tell them themselves in your case.
1: Deprecated in like Minnesota. But, you know, they obviously still do it.
0: Oh, yeah. He was in Minnesota. For some reason, I was thinking that was Michigan, too. With all the Michigan talk. So, pro wrestler arrested after referee dies following banned move. Wait, the referee died?
1: Yeah.
0: Following banned move during match. Okay. Way more interesting even because I was thinking the other guy died, even though I read it. Says a wrestling referee has died in the ring after reportedly being struck with a prohibited move. Well, that's like interesting too, because I don't think of like wrestling as like limbs flying. I think of it more of like you're already in contact with the person.
2: I mean, you're like wrestling with somebody and the referee is right near you the whole time watching everything that's happening. So sometimes they just get hit.
0: Yeah, I guess it makes sense. It's just like I just don't think of it as, you know,
1: I pop
0: punching.
1: For ref bumps so
2: they don't
1: hard.
2: Punch, but they like pick them up and throw them and stuff.
0: Maybe that's what it is. There is a picture.
1: Big title match and the ref gets knocked out. Oh, man. I love that.
0: So it says a veteran wrestling referee has died in the ring after allegedly being hit with a banned maneuver during a match. Gerardo German Pineda, known as El Bujo, I don't know what that means. Wonder what that means. Collapsed unconscious during an event in Mexico on Tuesday. The 70. Wow, he's 75. The 70.
2: Mexican wrestling's crazy. The luchadors.
0: Yep. The 75-year-old was officiating, and yeah, they looks like they have like the hats on or the masks on. I guess you'd say. The 75-year-old was officiating when he got caught up in the contest between Hijo de Fishman and Mascara Sangre. It literally says Mascara. So Mascara Sagrada NG. Footage from the event reveals how he took a marionette, also known as a pile driver, before lying still on the canvas in Mineral de la Forma, Mexico.
2: All right, so hold on. Yeah. You can't accidentally pile drive somebody. So he must have, like, done it on purpose. Maybe this was part of the show.
1: Yeah. That's my assumption reading that so far.
0: He took a pile driver?
2: Yeah, somebody did a pile driver to him. So and pile driver is when they, like, flip him upside down and, like, drop him.
1: On the top of their head, like vertically.
0: I was just saying, maybe like it was the other person's foot that hit him, like when he's like being flipped or something. Oh, no.
2: This,
1: okay. So also, just for a little bit of like history and reference, the pile driver is also the move used like way back in the day with the Andy Kaufman, Jerry Lawler thing that you might, if you've seen the movie Man on the Moon, like that was a big part of it.
2: But I don't remember it.
1: And that came out later that was all fake, right? And Andy Kaufman took the pile driver and then to sell the move like it was real, just didn't move. So he laid in the ring. They like finished the show. They called the ambulance over. They carted him out on a stretcher. You know,
0: how could did the ambulance immediately like realize he's faking it? Like,
1: no, they like the part of the show. They, you know, they took him to the hospital. It's all part of the show.
0: I've always wondered, like, if somebody could just like pretend to pass out and like literally like go through with it and like get taken out by ambulance. You know what I mean? Because like, I'm just imagine that the ambulance could figure out like immediately, like, oh, this is fake. You know,
2: but how though?
0: Like just by taking, I don't know, by looking at them, like looking at how their eyes move and stuff. I don't know.
1: No, they figure it out later.
0: More free talk live coming up. Don't go anywhere.
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4: As if I'm watching not a cable, just regular news, and they give me the news, and the next flash is two people fornicating, okay? And then every other word is F U, a B I C, a hoe, and all this stuff, and penis. 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That's not acceptable no matter what. 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
4: No,
6: here.
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7: From Feature Story News in San Francisco, I'm Ira Spitzer with a look back at some of the week's top stories. Israelis marked the third anniversary of the October 7th attacks with vigils and memorials across the country. Many families of the victims renewed demands for an independent investigation into the security failures ahead of a general election later this month. FSN's Blake Sifton reports from Tel Aviv.
8: We've heard from the mother today of a man who was kidnapped on October 7th. She said, they're trying to make us forget what happened on October 7th. We won't forget. We will demand the truth because that is our legacy. Now, family members of October 7th victims, as well as many other people, have been demanding an independent state commission of inquiry to investigate the failings that led to October 7th, as well as the failures on the day itself that allowed it to be so catastrophic. But Prime Minister Benjamin Netanyahu's government has resisted those calls. They say they will hold a government-run inquiry.
7: Hundreds of thousands of people took part in student-led protests across France this week over education conditions and proposed government spending cuts. Unions backed the demonstrations, while rights groups raised concerns about police tactics and the arrest of children. FSN's William Denzelow has more from Paris.
9: Those same students that I've been speaking to here in Paris in La République, the major meeting point for this demonstration behind me, say that simply these announcements, these proposals by the French government simply do not go far enough. A major concern they point to is the French budget. They say there's too much allocated towards defence, things like that. Not enough is being geared towards what the French public desperately need, they say.
7: Russian missile and drone attacks killed at least 22 people in Ukraine this week, including 4 children. One of the deadliest strikes destroyed a residential building while Ukrainian officials accused Moscow of deliberately targeting civilians. FSN's Dasha Chernyshova is in Moscow.
10: The Kremlin has confirmed that indeed what Russia is doing in its strikes against Ukraine is the retaliation for the Ukrainian attacks on the Russian civilian infrastructure.
7: Police in India's capital banned a major opposition demonstration planned for the weekend over allegations of electoral manipulation. FSN's Neha Punia reports from New Delhi.
11: In the Jantar Mantar area, which is in the heart of Delhi, which is the public protest site, the police have categorically said that no demonstration will be allowed, that any protest should have been, police should have been informed of any protest 10 days prior to that demonstration actually taking place, and that didn't happen. So they're saying any demonstration that does go ahead will be illegal.
7: From Bureaus Worldwide, this is...
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0: 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There's still room for you, and we have a caller on the line. And 603-283-6160 is the phone number to call. 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
1: Lori,
2: and Rich.
0: And we have a caller on the line, like I said, so let's go to the calls. Michael, you're on Free Talk Live. What's on your mind?
3: Hey, Bonnie. It's good to hear you. I haven't been listening to the show tonight, so it's going to be a change of subject call.
0: That's cool.
3: But I will add that I did find a, because I'm down here in Texas, and I'm not sure what station you guys are on in the Metroplex area, but I'm in a rehabilitation hospital now. Kind of an update on me. You know, I got in a bad accident back in July.
0: Yep.
3: But I just wanted to give a shout-out and support to Ian, as always, and say, hey, Rich, I've been listening to you on here for years.
2: Thank you.
3: But this call is going to be like more like a coast-to-coast call.
0: And, awesome.
3: It's just because I like to just for fun, think and ponder on other species, because I do believe we're not the only intelligent species on this earth, and I'm a true believer of that. So it's I'm gonna
2: well, we have super intelligence now.
0: I don't think we do.
2: Are you not
0: well,
2: aware?
0: No, I haven't heard that we've got super intelligence yet.
2: Oh my goodness, like find your Trump tweets.
0: Wait, what?
2: I'm going to derail the caller now because Bonnie doesn't know what super intelligence is.
0: I have not heard that we like hit super intelligence.
2: Oh, no, we're there. Thank you, Donald Trump.
0: Wait, this says like why experts think it's possible, but that doesn't mean it exists yet. What are you talking about, Donald Trump? Seriously.
2: Donald Trump tweeted that anyone who calls it artificial intelligence is now an enemy, and the new term is super intelligence.
0: Oh, my God.
4: He doesn't want
0: ridiculous.
4: To call it like American intelligence
2: no,
4: or anything?
2: No, super intelligence. Thank you for your attention to this matter, DJT.
0: I hadn't heard that. Sorry,
2: oh,
0: caller.
2: You missed it out.
0: Go ahead, caller. Let's see.
3: I haven't heard that one yet, but to kind of stay on that topic real quick, the last time I did call in was about like a tone-deaf ad that Donald Trump was running, and at the bottom of the screen it said paid for by the U.S. tax dollars, and it had one of his old speeches running in the background, and he's just like walking down like somewhere in the White House or whatever. He's just walking and has the speech in the background. And it's saying how he's going to get rid of the warmongers and the career politicians and so on and so forth. And I thought you could not be more tone deaf because, I mean, he's become all of that and more.
2: Yeah.
3: And, but
2: the guy who started a war threatening to run for a third term.
3: Oh, yeah. He's a complete fool. I used to think he was funny. Now I think he's dangerous. And he's, again, going back to Ian, he kind of enlightened me. Just listening to Ian Mark, like it's been over 10 years ago. It's before Trump's first term, I found y'all's show.
0: Wow.
3: It was like a bomb went off in my brain. And so I realize now that America has a commodity on endless war. And I think back on how, like, whenever I was in elementary school, we were in the Desert Storm. And then they went back to Iraq. And then, it's just on and on. We spent 20-plus years in Afghanistan. And, I mean, it's just endless. But I wanted to broach this thought game that I'm on, and nobody I've really ever heard that's in the paranormal kind of field or whatever has really brought up the fact that, you know, the dinosaurs, the last extinction age was like 65 million years ago, but some animals like crocodiles and alligators or whatever managed to survive.
2: And roaches.
3: Now, has anybody ever thought that what if there was an aquatic species 65 million years ago that had a little bit higher intelligence than an alligator, they say octopuses and all, you know, squids and all that are super intelligent, dolphins and things like that. What if there was a race of beings that were aquatic at that time, 65 million years ago, and they've had all of that time to advance their technology, and a lot of these UFOs that they've seen in...
0: They see them going to water. Yeah.
3: Yeah, they're transmedia. They go from space into our atmosphere and into the water without changing speed. We do not have that technology.
2: It's like the plot
3: of China, no Russia,
2: Black Panther
3: no
2: 2.
3: India.
0: I never saw it.
2: Oh, I said it's like the plot of Black Panther 2.
3: Oh, is it? I haven't watched that movie.
2: Well, so watch it and have your mind blown.
0: Well, yeah, that would probably blow my mind if I was already thinking that was possible. And I showed on TV, or showed on the movie.
3: Right. Well, yeah, that's just something I like to ponder on. I do believe there is a higher intelligence than humans because of their technology. We don't have the capabilities that they have. There's no arguing it, in my opinion. And I do believe that if they were aggressive, we would not be here. We may be their study subjects, for all I know. But they're definitely not aggressive. And another thought process that I go through is, you know, and Ian and Mark have brought this up several times, that the U.S. is the only country to ever, you know, engage in nuclear warfare. And it happened, you know, 80 years ago now. I think we might have caught our guardians off kilter whenever that happened. But I think they may have actually met with somebody in power and said that's not going to happen again. I think if there ever is a nuclear age, a nuclear warfare again, we're not going to be the ones to launch it. So anyway, I just think about it.
0: Eisenhower's granddaughter says that aliens came to Eisenhower,
2: okay,
0: and right, talked to him about, yep, like, yep, nukes and stuff.
2: If they're living, yep, underwater and they're not aggressive, I would like to suggest that they've probably been eaten by sharks.
0: Well,
2: like, that's the apex predator in the water. Let's be realistic.
0: Well, one thing that's interesting about what you're saying is, like, suppose we haven't, like, explored 90% of the ocean, so, you know, it's not written off in my book.
2: Well,
3: true. And there's always Antarctica. There's always Antarctica. Another little thought game I like to come up with is, you know, there's several different races of people on this earth, and most of us come from Europe, from Asia, from South America, so on and so forth. Well, what if there's a race of people that actually live in Antarctica, and they're aliens?
1: Yeah, that's a whole theory, too.
0: Well, why are they aliens?
1: Space under Antarctica.
2: Because that's where Superman has his palace of solitude.
0: I mean, like,
1: that's why no one's allowed there.
0: I understand, like, oh, what if a race developed there, we just didn't know, and they keep themselves away, but not them being aliens, like, that's just another step. You know,
1: that's why no one's allowed in Antarctica, because they might find out.
0: They might seem like aliens to us, but if they were just another race of, like, people that used to be cavemen like us, I don't know.
1: I believe that there's other intelligence, like, smarter than us, too, because it doesn't make sense that humans exist in the way that we exist without some kind of intervention, because there's nothing on the planet that's anywhere near like us.
2: Yeah. Right. Well, I mean, that's... All right. You're not wrong, but there's like, you know, the discovery of fire.
1: Mm-hmm.
2: That,
1: how come nothing else has discovered fire?
0: I think because they don't have thumbs.
2: It's not
1: yes,
2: that they haven't.
1: Plenty of things have thumbs.
2: It's not
0: well,
2: that
0: they didn't at the time.
2: No,
0: then.
2: No, no.
0: Sure. That's what they always say.
2: It's not that they haven't discovered it. Like, predators have discovered fire,
1: mm-hmm,
2: but they're conditioned in such a way to be fearful of it.
1: I don't believe it.
0: I think that our brains developed very suddenly.
2: You like to do research.
0: Suddenly.
2: Go research it.
0: I think
2: this is the dividing line.
1: Yes, but our brains, that's made up, like, that oh, they're afraid of fire. And I'm sure we were afraid of fire before we figured it out, too. Like, I think there has been some intervention, and that's why humans jumped so quickly, so forward
0: but
1: beyond
0: no,
1: all
0: I just
1: other
0: think there
1: things.
0: Are other explanations. Like, I don't know that it would necessarily be fire, but, like, our brains, like, clearly took a big jump at some point that other people did. But what if it was, like, drugs? Like,
1: so
0: I'm not saying
1: about the fire. Like, cooking our food?
2: Yeah.
1: So I give my cats and people give their dogs, like, this nutritionally benefit, like, nutritionally scientific stuff, and half of it's cooked, like, dog food gets cooked and stuff and milled.
0: That's
1: how
0: why
1: come
0: I don't
1: the
0: think
1: dogs and cats aren't
2: give it millions of
1: how
2: years?
1: Come the dogs and cats aren't doing
0: I think that there's a better explanation,
1: no,
0: and it could be just like drugs,
1: so.
0: Like people doing drugs, it changed their brain.
1: Maybe drugs,
0: and then
1: but animals
0: added
1: do drugs.
0: On top.
2: Yeah, but in general, it's just fire.
0: So, man, like, what does that mean, though? Like, what do you mean by it's fire? Like, what
2: I'm
0: about
2: telling,
0: it?
2: I'm trying to tell you.
0: Okay.
2: So, humans discovered fire. It kept the natural predators away because the predators ran away from the fire.
3: Right.
2: It allowed you to cook the meat, which gives you, like, higher density of nutrition into your brain.
1: Before that, humans wore clothing. Explain, like, we were still, at that point, different from all the other animals.
2: Yeah, but at that point, you were still prey to all the other
1: but
2: animals.
1: We were still different. That's what I'm saying. Like, we are so very different from everything else on this planet that we just don't really make sense.
2: Yeah, well, and you make sense because you weren't eaten out of like, the pool.
1: Okay, so...

0: correlation from that to AI and how everybody, you know, is scared of AI, like it's going to take over and kill and be weaponized. And, you know, I see fire as a tool that we use for good, and it's been used for bad, you know, like somebody burning somebody's house down, arson and things like that. Yeah. Tools have always been used for good and evil. And so AI is no different. So I'd like to make that correlation real quick. But
1: and you are now Donald Trump's enemy.
2: No, I agree with him. It's like the people that are just like, I'm never going to use it at all, are like just shooting themselves in the foot. Mm. And then there are people that do want to use it to harm other people.
1: Yeah.
2: And I think that's obviously just the same. The other edge, the same tool. Yeah.
1: Before fire, humans were prey animals. After fire, we were predators. Generally speaking.
3: We were still different before that, though.
2: It could be a combination of things.
1: You would have been, different, like, but eaten, but preyed out.
2: But it could be a combination of things. Like, it could be, like, the doing drugs affecting us a certain way that just for some reason doesn't affect other animals.
1: Yeah, but dolphins do drugs, right?
2: Yeah. What drugs do they do?
1: They poke the pufferfish, and the pufferfish releases its toxins, and then they
2: suck but, like,
1: the
2: not
1: toxins.
2: Every drug does the same
3: do
2: thing.
3: Drugs? They,
2: not,
3: like, eat the fallen apples and get themselves drunk.
2: But not everything does the same thing. Like, probably just alcohol wouldn't have evolved species.
3: I'm sure there's some desert animal that eats mescaline.
2: But I still think that it's, like, we have parts of our brains they don't have, and like
3: right,
2: something
3: cause,
2: can
3: because we're different
2: that smoke weed and it not be the same. But that's just like it could just easily be explained by like environmental factors. I think that jumping
1: it's the
2: to
1: better,
2: aliens
1: it's the eating better nutrition and not being eaten by prey.
2: I think that like probably helped another. But what she's saying is like that we had to be smart enough to use fire first.
3: Yeah,
2: and it's like and no dog can do that right now.
3: Before like, that, we were making like cave paintings and wearing clothes and like building domiciles and stuff. Like animals just don't do that stuff. We've been different for a very, very, very, very long time.
2: But I just think it's like those things that could totally be explained with things on Earth. It's like jumping to aliens is just like an extra there's so many things that could be. But, like, the fact that jumping to... I don't like the idea of aliens anymore. It's like, you see a UFO, and you don't know what that is, but it is an extra jump to say, oh, and there's a green man inside of it. You know what I mean?
3: I don't think that it's like that, but, you know, possibly some alien DNA landed on this planet and infected human beings, maybe from, like, a meteor.
1: Except
3: I don't know how it happened.
1: Prometheus.
3: But I don't think that we are... I think that human beings have some kind of influence from a world that is not Earth. Something happened. I don't know what it was because I wasn't there. But
2: caller, sorry if you're. I don't know if you're.
0: No, go ahead. I love the you're all on the conspiracy thought processing kind of games that I love to do. But I think there's a graph that we've all seen. It's like a circle graph where the circles at some point interject. And I think that's
1: a Venn diagram.
0: All three of you could be right at a certain point and come into an agreement. And it all,
1: I also don't think
2: anything
1: that...
2: Okay, so your call got a lot worse. Sorry. Like, I couldn't understand you there for a second, but...
1: Any human-like species that developed under, like, you know, in the depths of the ocean is not going to be developed the same way that humans on land did.
2: Right. That's a good point. Like, they could be really intelligent, and we wouldn't even be able to understand them how they are.
3: I don't think we have mermaids. No.
1: Okay.
2: Yeah.
1: No, because they wouldn't have eyes. You can't see anything down there. It's like vestigial at best.
3: Mm-hmm. It depends how deep you are.
1: Well, how deep do you want to go before, like, we haven't discovered it yet?
2: Yeah.
3: They could live, but there's, like, subterranean caves and stuff. And,
1: okay.
3: You know.
1: Same question. Like, if we're talking about, like, where humans haven't investigated in the depths of the ocean because we can't get down that far.
3: We could just be too big. Maybe they're smaller than us.
1: Okay.
2: It could be
3: like
2: totally
3: there's lots
2: that.
3: Of caves that people, you know, you've seen the people that like go caving, the insane people that go caving.
1: Whew.
3: Right. Maybe they're just much smaller than us so they can fit into these places just very easily. But I
1: closer
3: just don't,
1: to the surface.
3: But I just don't believe in mermaids.
1: All right.
2: So. I don't have like a strong opinion on mermaids or anything, but I just wonder why so many people have like claimed to see something looks like that.
1: Lilliput is underwater.
2: Stuff like that. Yeah,
3: because they were like all crazy because they were trapped at sea for like years.
2: Yeah,
3: and they were seeing like manatees.
2: I just have to agree that if it lived in a place where we can't get to, it probably would be like we couldn't even comprehend it. You know what I mean? Like
1: well, some of it surfaces to the top. Like, it survives its way up after they die. And you're like, oh, where'd this thing come from?
3: What do you mean? You got to think back then, too. Like,
1: fish?
3: People were...
2: Oh, I thought you were saying, like, something we don't know what it is.
1: Yeah, well, some of the things we don't know what it was, we only know what it is because it died and surfaced.
2: Oh, you mean, like, actual fish. Okay.
1: Yeah.
2: Yeah.
3: So, like, sailors back then were, like, living off of whiskey because it would keep on the ships. So
2: I'm
3: like,
2: not on team mermaids are real
3: like,
2: at
3: enough
2: all.
3: Whiskey
2: I just, like,
3: eating
2: it's just
3: spoiled
2: weird when, like,
3: food.
2: Lots of people are, you know, like, having the same sightings and, like, you know...

0: it's one thing to see a manatee, and another, and then you see another thing too, and that one sang to you, and that one didn't. Yeah.
1: Look, after how many whiskeys, fat chick again? We get back to the Michigan hog hunting.
0: Oh my god!
2: Right. So they're like, you know,
1: fat
2: drunk
1: chick
2: on whiskey,
1: with a nice voice,
2: eating spoiled rye, tripping, and like, you know, out at sea for years, insane. It's dark outside. There's nothing but black ocean. Like, I'm sure you could see a lot of things out there.
0: Mm-hmm. Yeah. I don't, I'm just like,
2: I see things sometimes at night in my normal house, not
1: well,
2: drunk.
1: That's because you haven't checked on your glasses.
2: Like, right, exactly.
0: I just don't think that like something under there is living and is just as intelligent, or like in the same way as us. It's like dolphins are very, very smart, but like
2: we
0: can't call it intelligent. You know what I mean? In the same way as us, like you can't compare. It's just like
2: you
0: they're intelligent in their life, like in their lives. There can be, they have like a lot of stuff they can do and still like they can't do things we can do. So it's just like,
2: it depends on how you
0: compare the two.
2: It depends on how you're measuring like intelligence. Maybe they can do like complex calculus at the drop of a hat, but like we would never know because you can't talk to a dolphin.
0: Well there are people
1: they
0: that have decoded.
1: Like telepathically. Right. So
0: well,
1: there's
0: no,
1: that.
0: It's not telepathically. Right. It's they make noises, but okay. People have like decoded it.
1: Well, like, yeah, it's noises, but it's like sonar going through the water.
2: Right.
0: I wouldn't say like they've decoded every word, probably not, but like they've like figured out things like, oh, this means like it's looking for its mom.
2: Or
0: this
2: so
0: means,
2: we
0: like,
2: think.
0: It's another one's name.
2: Or so we think. Like,
0: yeah, that's a good point.
1: Hey, I worked at a store and we had like the Bow Wow, the translator thing. I forget what it was called now.
2: Mm-hmm.
1: It was like, you just attach it to your dog's throat and then like, you know, tells you what the dog is saying.
0: Really?
1: Yeah,
2: but it's also always things like I love you and like take me outside and everything's like
1: dogs are very simple creatures.
2: Yeah, I'm sure that they think bad things about you sometimes.
0: Do you think that that thing was real? It was just
1: bow-lingual.
0: Like randomly saying something. I've never even heard of this.
1: I'm look sure, up bow-lingual.
2: I'm sure
0: I will like later.
1: Okay.
0: Yeah, that sounds like something that...
2: You can't talk to animals, so you don't know what they think. Like, you don't know their intelligence capacity.
0: It wouldn't even have some of the stuff I know Coconut thinks about every day, because it's
1: at
0: like...
1: a discount shop.
2: Like, how smart is cephalopods, like octopus and stuff? They're extremely intelligent.
1: They're the closest thing to aliens.
2: So,
0: yeah, seriously.
2: Maybe they are aliens, who knows? But, like, we have no idea how intelligent they actually are, because we can't ask them a question. We can't have them do a math problem. We can't do these things. So you're just measuring it to human intelligence.
0: That's basically what I'm saying. Like, if there was something that's like, well, like a million times smarter than a dolphin and in the ocean, it's not going to be anything like us. It doesn't need the sun. It doesn't, you know, live like us.
1: Because the white scientists will give it an IQ test.
0: So it wouldn't have like our kind of, it wouldn't have our kind of intelligence. So like, we just wouldn't
1: know.
0: Dumb
1: octopus.
0: You know?
2: What would you do, octopus, if you had stolen property? Would you return it?
0: That's what I wonder about like aliens too. It's like they're planet could be so different than ours. Like,
2: do you know about the IQ tests?
0: Wait, what?
2: How the IQ tests were like racist?
0: I mean, I know about how people say that it's racist that IQ tests.
2: They said that they were racist. That they asked like racist questions, which seems insane to me because it was things like if you broke someone's stuff, would you replace it? And like they're judging off of that. So people say it's racist because socioeconomic factors.
0: Oh, my God.
2: Like, that has nothing to do with morals.
0: Wait, this specific IQ test, like, recently, like, in the news or something?
2: I forget exactly which one it was. There's, like, a couple of them, and one of them was, like, deemed as the racist IQ test.
0: Hmm. I thought you just meant, like, the fact that people think IQ tests generally are racist just because of the
2: results. They probably
0: do. People say that all the time.
2: Yeah.
1: It's because who wrote the test?
0: In the case
2: well,
0: of
2: then
0: like,
2: write your own test.
1: They're not smart enough to do it.
2: That's racist.
0: Uh oh.
1: That's the
0: out.
1: Problem right there.
2: No.
0: Oh,
2: I
0: man,
2: don't think you can say that on.
1: On Free Talk Live?
2: In public.
1: Oh.
0: I was Googling what does El Buho mean because it's probably something funny. Oh, it's just owl? Okay, it's not that funny. I was like, because that's the name of the.
1: Going
0: referee.
1: Back to the wrestler? Okay.
0: Yeah, the referee that died, he went by El Buho, so I was like, oh, it probably means something like, you know,
1: so
0: funny.
1: His mask probably looks like an owl a little bit.
0: His mask? Yeah. That makes sense. Yep, you could tell in this picture it's very blurry, but you can see the guy that's doing the pile drive to the other guy, and he has, like, something on his head, so it's that kind of wrestling. But, yeah, it says the wrestler stopped the match after realizing El Buho wasn't getting up. Yeah, so I guess they just did it to him, which is, like, crazy.
2: You don't even need a referee. They can referee
1: you
2: their
1: don't.
2: Own matches.
1: You don't.
0: It says the technique has been outlawed in numerous countries after becoming notorious for causing severe injuries, though it has made a comeback in a safer form in recent years. Did they use the safer form?
1: No. There's no safer form.
2: Right. How do you safely pile drive somebody onto their head? That doesn't sound like a real thing.
1: If you knew what you were doing, it has always been safe. And the danger comes when you do it wrong.
0: Did he do it like to the unsuspecting guy?
1: Part of the show.
0: That's why I'm asking. Like, do they usually get involved?
1: The refs definitely. And I don't know how far we get into the article, but like, it doesn't even say if he died from like a head injury or a neck injury, which is what you would expect from a pile driver,
0: mm-hmm.
1: right? Like there was a wrestler who did recently die a couple of months ago, like because he had a heart attack in the ring.
0: Mm.
1: And they went on with the show for a little bit. And like, oh, no, we got to get him out of here. Right? Because he's not doing his part of the show.
2: He's just laying there.
1: Right.
2: We thought it was just an act.
1: Right. And that happens. You know?
2: Yeah, I'm surprised that wrestlers don't die of heart attacks more often, honestly.
1: Well, not in the ring necessarily. Right. But
2: yeah, I'm talking about in the ring. Like, they're doing some high performance running around there. Some of them get pretty old.
1: Right. Yeah. But, and maybe as they wrestle longer, it will, you know, or whatever. But like, I wanted to know whether or not this pile driver would cause the injury.
0: Yeah, I read the whole thing. It doesn't say.
1: Or if he like a fluke thing, right?
0: Like he had a heart attack because
1: he did his part of the show and then didn't move and like had an event.
2: I assume it like broke his neck or something because it's a pile driver.
1: That's what I'm saying.
2: Like, I don't know how you would do. Like, they're not safe because you say if you do it right, but like if you do it right,
1: look,
2: like you could mess up. With all the best of intentions.
1: You could, but I used to wrestle with my little cousins, and I pile drove them, like, off the dresser onto the couch.
2: No.
1: When you say no, I've done it safely.
2: Oh, man.
1: I've hurt people. I've injured no one.
0: I pulled up another one, trying to see if it says, like, how he died.
1: Yeah.
0: I haven't found it yet, but yeah.
1: But there was recently a UFC fight, and the dude, like, it was in the main event, and he just collapsed in the octagon.
2: During
1: the fight, like fifth round, he was winning the fight. And then he just like, you know, his opponent went for a takedown and he just collapsed.
2: What happened?
1: They called the fight, ruled it a knockout.
2: No, I mean like what happened to him?
1: He got taken to the hospital immediately. And they basically said like, you know, acute brain trauma or something while he was in the hospital.
0: Mm.
1: So the accumulation of punches to the head. His brain just shut down, apparently.
2: Shocking.
0: Yeah. Right.
1: And boxers die in the ring all the time from brain damage.
0: I asked, just like
2: happens.
0: AI, but what was the medical reason? It says it hasn't been officially released, and people are just kind of like guessing based on the fact it was a pile driver.
1: But to arrest the wrestler, right, it seemed a bit extreme, and I know it doesn't show up in your
0: article.
1: Sign
0: stuff, you know, like that like said, like, waiver? Oh, I might yet be harmed, yeah.
1: I mean, there's a line that gets crossed. Right, like you know what you're getting into, but again, this happened last year, several months ago, on an independent show, like the influencer on Kick, right, like a UFC fighter's son, right, got participated in the wrestling show and went off script and like assaulted a dude, you know, but give him, you know, knocked him out, concussed him, he went to the hospital, like broken bones in his face and missing teeth, and that kid got arrested.
2: Yeah.
1: Because it wasn't part of the script.
0: Yeah, well, that sucks. Don't really have anything else to say about it.
1: Well, stay on script. If your script says you're going to take a pile driver, that's just part of the show.
0: Yeah, you should probably know, like, if you're supposed to, like, turn your head a certain way, if you're the guy getting pile driven. Okay, more Free Talk Live at freetalklive.com. Okay, tuck your chin. 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Peace.
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9: From Feature Story News in San Francisco, I'm Ira Spitzer with a look back at some of the week's top stories. Israelis marked the third anniversary of the October 7th attacks with vigils and memorials across the country. Many families of the victims renewed demands for an independent investigation into the security failures ahead of a general election later this month. FSN's Blake Sifton reports from Tel Aviv.
10: We've heard from the mother today of a man who was kidnapped on October 7th. She said, "They're trying to make us forget what happened on October 7th. We won't forget. We will demand the truth because that is our legacy." Now, family members of October 7th victims, as well as many other people, have been demanding an independent state commission of inquiry to investigate the failings that led to October 7th, as well as the failures on the day itself that allowed it to be so catastrophic. But Prime Minister Benjamin Netanyahu's government has resisted those calls. They say they will hold a government-run inquiry.
9: Hundreds of thousands of people took part in student-led protests across France this week over education conditions and proposed government spending cuts. Unions backed the demonstrations, while rights groups raised concerns about police tactics and the arrest of children. FSN's William Denzelo has more from Paris.
11: Those same students that I've been speaking to here in Paris in La République, the major meeting point for this demonstration behind me, say that simply these announcements, these proposals by the French government simply do not go far enough. A major concern they point to is the French budget. They say there's too much allocated towards defence, things like that. Not enough is being geared towards what the French public desperately need, they say.
9: Russian missile and drone attacks killed at least 22 people in Ukraine this week, including four children. One of the deadliest strikes destroyed a residential building while Ukrainian officials accused Moscow of deliberately targeting civilians. FSN's Dasha Chernyshova is in Moscow.
12: The Kremlin has confirmed that indeed what Russia is doing in its strikes against Ukraine is the retaliation for the Ukrainian attacks on the Russian civilian infrastructure.
9: Police in India's capital banned a major opposition demonstration planned for the weekend over allegations of electoral manipulation. FSN's Neha Punia reports from New Delhi.
13: In the Jantar Mantar area, which is in the heart of Delhi, which is the public protest site, the police have categorically said that no demonstration will be allowed, that any protest should have been, police should have been informed of any protest 10 days prior to that demonstration actually taking place, and that didn't happen. So they're saying any demonstration that does go ahead will be illegal.
9: From Bureaus Worldwide, this is FSN. South African human rights lawyer and former International Criminal Court judge Navi Pillay won this year's Nobel Peace Prize for her work promoting international law. The announcement came as the Trump administration imposed fresh sanctions on the court. FSN's Mitch McCann reports from New York.
14: The reaction has been mixed. I think this Nobel Peace Prize has been seen by some as a rebuke against the Trump administration and Israeli Prime Minister Benjamin Netanyahu on one hand, because Dr. Pillay represents the International Court of Justice previously, as a judge, which both countries are campaigning against, but also because of the findings of a UN commission she led on Gaza, which found that Israel committed genocide in Gaza. In fact, Israel's foreign ministry has posted on social media, if there were an award for lies, hatred and blood libels, Navi Pillay would not just be a contender, she'd be a front runner.
9: A judge in the U.S. state of Tennessee ordered authorities to preserve evidence from the botched execution of Krista Pike, who survived two lethal injections. The state's governor suspended further executions this year and ordered an independent investigation. FSN's James Gooderson has more from Washington.
15: The judge also ordered witness accounts and video footage to be saved. Her lawyers said in court today that the state of Tennessee had put up roadblocks to them and medical personnel in visiting and treating her. Lawyers had been asked to wait before seeing her by the state, which they say violated their constitutional rights. The judge ordered that they can indeed visit her. Furthermore, it was revealed that Ms. Pike is still handcuffed, both on her legs and on her right arm to the bed. That was raised, but the judge said that medical staff would need to file a separate request to get that changed.
9: Those were some of the week's top stories. Ira Spitzer reporting.
16: The American robin heralds the beginning of spring in temperate climates across North America. Its red breast makes it easily identifiable as the most disturbingly efficient murderer in the animal kingdom. Robins inculcate their young with these twisted maws. We see an adult robin feeding its young with the ripped apart viscerae of an innocent worm. Like the Greek hero Atreus eating the flesh of his children at his own table, this black deed must surely curse the entire species. Even the most depraved acts of humanity pale in comparison to the robin's wickedness. Like idiot rapists, they commit their foul deeds with neither foresight nor hindsight. They live entirely in the present. Living beyond space and time, their god is the awful seething maelstrom of chaos at the center of the unfeeling universe.
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0: 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In the studio tonight, you've got Stu.
1: FCC, we'll do it live. It's Riley O'Bill.
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0: If you're currently watching the stream, you probably can't hear me. We're trying to get that up and running, just a technical difficulty, but we'll be there shortly. Otherwise, we are live, and you can give us a call, as Tom in New Hampshire has already done. So we'll go to the phones now. Tom in New Hampshire, you're on Free Talk Live. What's on your mind?
3: Well, it's about prescriptions. Okay, you go to the doctor or the other healthcare professional, and you need some medicine, and you have to get written permission, authorization from a government licensed doctor or other healthcare professional in order to get the medicine that you need. And they keep asking, what pharmacy do you use? And like that's any of their business. Instead of saying, would you like me to wire the prescription to a pharmacy? Okay, they just can't imagine. Oh, they pretend they can't even imagine that you might want a paper prescription, okay? So you bring it to whatever pharmacy happens to have the stuff, and you can compare price and stuff like that. So what you, it happened to me a couple of times. One time they just went ahead and sent the prescription to the pharmacy next door, even though the intake form that I wrote clearly said written prescription only. Okay, and another time, getting to the end of the office visit, and they asked me, what pharmacy do you use? And I said, no, paper prescription. Oh, we don't issue paper prescriptions here. And it took me a long time to think about how to fight back. So I want to advise everybody out there listening to Free Talk Live how to fight back against healthcare professionals trying to coerce you into accepting a wired prescription instead of a paper prescription. And that is to say, first of all, in the intake form where it asks what pharmacy to use, you write paper prescription only, okay? Because technically some people consider that a email of some sort to be in writing, but write paper prescription only on there. So now they agreed to that. The employees, we didn't look at that. They don't look at the intake form. Why'd they have me fill it out? That's medical malpractice, okay? But the way to fight back is, excuse me, I asked for an office visit. Part of an office visit is if prescription medicine is indicated, you will prescribe it. That is modified by this statement in writing on the intake form saying paper prescription only. You didn't say you would only wire a prescription. Therefore, if you don't give me a paper prescription to bring to a pharmacy and you bill the insurance company, I'll have the place shut down for insurance fraud. You're not getting paid for an office visit that you never completed. Okay. So
1: why is it important for people to do a paper prescription rather than just letting the doctor choose a pharmacy or just say, which pharmacy do you go to and have the doctor just send information there?
3: Because it's a paper prescription, it's the right of the patient to, it's still legal, even in the United States of America, to have a paper prescription. You okay. Bring that to the pharmacy, it's nothing wrong with the wonders of modern technology as long as it's optional. If you want to use a paper prescription, have them issue a paper prescription. If they try to pull this on you, then say, no, you're not getting paid for the office visit if you don't knock it off right now and issue a paper prescription.
0: Why does it matter exactly?
2: Well, I will say when I had my Adderall prescription, there was a national shortage of Adderall. And so they would send the prescription to a pharmacy. Mm-hmm. I'd go down there. They wouldn't have any. Mm-hmm. So then take me days to get it sent to another pharmacy.
0: At least with the paper, you could just take it down the road to the next one and see if they have any.
2: Right.
0: Yeah, I see.
3: Always know, but there's nothing wrong with the good old-fashioned, time-tested, tried-and-true way of paper prescription. Yeah, bring the paper prescription to the pharmacy, and then they fill the prescription. Nothing wrong with that. I mean, just do it. Just keep it simple. Issue me a paper prescription. No, I don't want you to wire the prescription to a pharmacy. I want you to just give me the prescription. That's why it matters. It's a matter of, it doesn't matter.
0: It's like using cash versus a credit card.
3: Oh, yeah, that's a good way of saying it. And not only that, but, you know, you go on a date and she won't kiss you goodnight. It doesn't matter why. It's her right. You know, it's a sovereign right. Okay. So, mm-hmm. so you know, that's why it's important. And you stand your ground and say, look, if you don't knock it off and issue me a paper prescription, then you're not going to get paid for the visit. If you bill my insurance company, I'll have the place shut down for insurance fraud.
0: Okay. Well, I don't go in for prescriptions or see doctors anyways. I'd rather not die soon.
3: Well, yeah, but that's the other thing. If you're, I had it all memorized what to do if I wake up on a stretcher, and, like let's say after a heart attack, and I don't want to go to the hospital, and I get in an argument with the paramedics. I would say, excuse me. But kidnapping in the state of New Hampshire happens to be a Class B felony under

0: straitjacket. Oh, he's delusional. This guy, he's nuts. He's so delusional, he's saying that he's the lead singer of the Four Tops. I mean, well, that's the whole, and he's saying it with a straight face, like he actually believes it. He's delusional. So we got to confine him and hold him for a psychological evaluation. And now they're facing a lawsuit because it just so happens he is the lead singer of the Four Tops.
1: Yep. Once in a while that happens. You know, Napoleon shows up.
0: Somebody's got to be the lead singer of the Four Tops. And they go to the hospital, too. They go to the doctor's office, yeah. So, yeah, they're facing quite a lawsuit there, and I hope that they wind up getting through the pants off of them for pulling that one. If it happened to him, it could happen to anybody.
2: Yeah,
1: this could definitely happen to nobody. I mean, I show up and say, hey, I'm nobody.
2: Yep.
1: They say, oh, we got a place for you.
2: We got a straight jacket and a nice padded room.
0: Yeah, but is that still your name?
1: Well, technically, it's my middle name at the moment.
0: Oh. Were you in relation to Ron Paul?
1: No. No.
0: Oh. Yeah, okay, so anyway, I'm
2: going to
0: let you go.
2: Okay, thanks for the call tonight, Tom. Yeah.
1: I loved me some Ron Paul, but not related.
2: Yeah, he was pretty good for a statist, huh?
1: Yeah. Yeah, I mean, as they go. Although I don't know that he was a statist. I think he played one on TV. Hmm.
2: I think...
3: I mean, he may have been a libertarian principle guy, but he's still... a bit of a statist, given that he still supported the government to some extent.
1: Well,
2: yeah, he's got at least a little bit of a minarchist thread to him.
1: I don't know.
2: I think he was brought quite a long way after Ernest Hancock made that levolution for him.
1: Yeah, I don't know. My source is Napolitano, and Napolitano. Basically, he was one of the students at a lecture told Napolitano he was just an anarchist that didn't know it. And Napolitano said, I'm not arguing, except apparently he knew it. According to him, Ron Paul is as much of an anarchist as he is. You know, the thing is, you don't get to live in your ideal world.
2: Yeah.
1: You get to live in the best world you can make. And so people make all kinds of compromises with the realities of time and place because you have to. You only get one life.
2: Yeah, maybe.
1: You know. I mean, for example, would Georgism be way better than what we have now? Well, yeah, they do a land value tax. And they distribute 95% of the take or whatever as a minimum guaranteed income. So, you know, the nice thing about that is if you use less than the median amount of land, you can just completely ignore the government. They say, yeah, well, reroute the minimum guaranteed income to pay the minimum value tax and leave me alone. Mm. So, you know, there's... Would that be better than what we have now? I think so.
2: As long as you could actually count on them to leave you alone, I think so, yeah.
1: Yeah, and of course that's the problem, is once people get power, they rarely leave you alone. But
2: yeah, unfortunately.
1: You know. But,
2: yep.
3: That's the price you pay for living in a society that wants power, is the people in power rarely leave you alone.
1: Yeah, taxation is the price we pay for the failure to have a civilized society.
2: Well said. Well, we're going to go to the phones again. We got Sarah in New Mexico. Sarah, you're on Free Talk Live. What's on your mind?
4: Yeah, I was hoping that New Mexico could adapt the California election rules. You know, our mail ballots have to be in the county clerk or the six boxes or the polling place by 7 o'clock election day. And there's still thousands of people that mail it out the day before or out in election day or in 3 days before. And they just think that it's going to make it. But
3: so maybe people should be more responsible and make sure they actually get their ballots in on time instead of just having the government take care of them. What do you think about that, Sarah?
4: That, you could do that. But the thing is that you could do that in California. I was told that if the post office actually postmarks it, and what's amazing is half the states in America does this, what California does. If the post office, you drop it on election day, the post office postmarks it, they will count it for 7 days after it comes in. And one of the guys told me you could write in the day that you mailed it out. I mean, what? If you handwrite, like, they're supposed to believe you what day that you could handwrite it and what day you mail it out or the postmark. And that and then what the controversy with that, remember President Trump tried to stop that. Remember the first thing he tried to stop it is make sure, like, that's illegal. You can't cut that. He was going to interfere with California and Mississippi. And there's like 20 other states that do this. They count the mail-in ballots after 7 days after it comes in. I mean, after the election day. So.
2: But. Yeah. Well, doesn't that just make it easier for Democrats to win? Or, I mean, isn't that the talking point, at least?
4: Well, maybe that's why he was going to come after it. But we stopped all the stuff that he was trying to limit the mail-in ballots. We stopped it in court. Hmm. But I think, well.
2: Pretty sure Trump's going to lose anyways. He's wildly unpopular right now.
4: Yeah, well, he's going to lose the House, and he might lose the Senate, but gerrymandering might save him because everything was gerrymandered towards the Republican favor. But I have hopes that, you know, you're right, but New Mexico voters are really dumb voters. They don't have, like, they don't, well...
2: I think most voters are really dumb, Sarah. just so you don't feel alone there. I think the voters in most states are pretty dumb.
4: No, this is the government likes us that way, right?
2: Absolutely. I mean, that's why they did public school. They even said that was the purpose of it.
4: Yeah, and then the history, it's history, right? The whole curriculum is manipulated.
2: It's certainly not the true story.
4: Well, I never knew that America had Communist Party during the 30s and the 40s until I left school. They make sure they omitted all of that. And, you know, they omit a whole bunch of history. I never knew that Cuba had a revolution during the 1965. I learned that when I was like almost like 30 years old outside of school.
2: They don't like talking about that very much at all. They also probably didn't tell you that Elon Musk's grandfather was there at the beginning of the Social Credit Technocrat Party in Canada. They hated it so much they kicked him out to South Africa. So there you go.
4: Really? That is, I have never ever heard that. I mean...
2: Yeah, Joshua Haldeman. Go ahead and look into that guy.
4: His grandfather. Oh, yeah, but he... But, isn't that why the television shows are all stupid? The dumber we are, the easier them for, to control us, control us. And what's amazing is that people, when they get the absentee ballot, they have instructions, but nobody reads it. It says, if you could read, it says it has to be in by 7 o'clock. And everybody's like, I don't know if they get it in there. I mean, so I don't know. It's just the way it is. But I was told that I think in Denver, Colorado, their voter's guide is like 100 pages long. They already have the voter's guide out. And
2: what's a voter's guide?
4: Going through, huh?
3: It's a document to help you know about the issues on the ballot and who's running.
2: Oh, okay.
4: Is it put on by the League of Women's Voters? They were allowed to put it out. They stopped the League of Voters. They could only put it out like on October 17th, like 2 weeks before here. They put a stop to them. They used to put it out like on the 6th, like 4 weeks before. For some reason, I don't have a printed copies until 2 weeks before. But, you know, I read those things like 10 times and You know, all the judges, they all sound exactly the same. They have the same qualification of all the judges that I want you to retain. And that bond amendments, unless somebody explains it to you what's going on, you read it 10 times, 15 times, I'm still confused. Like, you know?
2: So yeah. Well, they probably write them that way just for anybody who actually has the gumption to open it up and see what's inside. It's probably, you know, word pasta. It's total nonsense.
4: Well, the legally, somebody has to explain what it is, like some like an Amendment 4 was the state legislature. Amendment 1 is the one that governor vetoes a bill. You would get a notification, like a text or something, which I voted for because I people should know what's going on if they get vetoed. And the Amendment 2 was to put the school election on a big election or just by itself. That I just left that alone. Because I think either way, you're just damned either way. You know what I mean? If you put them on an election where nobody votes, then nobody votes for any of it. And if you put them on the long ballot, like a presidential, it's too long. And people don't want to, I mean, people might, I don't want my ballot to be like 7 pages long, 250 things on it. That's a pain. So I left that alone. Amendment 3... something to do with the governor appointing something, and it lost me. So, I just left that alone. And
2: it seems like a lot of work for just to cast a ballot. I mean, I guess
4: it's
2: considered important to some people, but
4: I can
2: imagine a whole long list of ways to spend my time that would be much more productive.
4: I got all of the Democratic senators and candidates, and what was laughable was that the Republicans in this state, they actually got a candidate to run for senator, and I have never heard of this guy. I don't even know I don't remember his name. I have never seen his commercials or advertisement because they know that they're going to lose. You know, I mean, who's going to compete against Benley Ruhan? I mean, the senator. But it was just comical that they actually put somebody on the ballot. I guess if they didn't put nobody in it, that they're just claiming defeat. You know what I mean? Like, oh, we're just not even going to bother running at anybody because we're just going to lose. So I don't even know who this guy is. I haven't even seen the opposing commercials. Hmm. But, it's just funny. But
1: sometimes nobody's are your best candidates.
2: That's right. Thanks for the call tonight, Sarah. Man.
3: That's right. If you vote for nobody, nobody's going to get elected, and nobody will tell you what to do.
2: Nobody can decide for you better than you can what you should be doing.
3: Exactly.
2: All right. Stuff
1: nobody
2: to talk about.
1: Nobody knows how to live your life better than you do, and nobody should be telling you what to do.
2: Indeed. I guess the FBI is up. Has been historically always up to some no good.
3: Gee, aren't they always up to no good?
2: Yeah.
3: All right.
2: Seems like what they do best.
3: What are they doing that's no good today?
2: Well, they're, the way it seems is they're framing somebody for a thing and letting somebody else off for the thing. They've coerced a confession out of the guy, and we can get into that later.
1: I hate it when that happens.
2: Mm. Give us a call if you'd rather talk about what you want to talk about. 603-283-6160. 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

0: From Feature Story News in San Francisco, I'm Ira Spitzer with a look back at some of the week's top stories. Israelis marked the third anniversary of the October 7th attacks with vigils and memorials across the country. Many families of the victims renewed demands for an independent investigation into the security failures ahead of a general election later this month. FSN's Blake Sifton reports from Tel Aviv.
1: We've heard from the mother today of a man who was kidnapped on October 7th. She said, "They're trying to make us forget what happened on October 7th. We won't forget. We will demand the truth because that is our legacy." Now, family members of October 7th victims, as well as many other people, have been demanding an independent state commission of inquiry to investigate the failings that led to October 7th, as well as the failures on the day itself that allowed it to be so catastrophic. But Prime Minister Benjamin Netanyahu's government has resisted those calls. They say they will hold a government-run inquiry.
0: Hundreds of thousands of people took part in student-led protests across France this week over education conditions and proposed government spending cuts. Unions backed the demonstrations, while rights groups raised concerns about police tactics and the arrest of children. FSN's William Denzelow has more from Paris.
2: Those same students that I've been speaking to here in Paris in La République, the major meeting point for this demonstration behind me, say that simply these announcements, these proposals by the French government simply do not go far enough. A major concern they point to is the French budget. They say there's too much allocated towards defence, things like that. Not enough is being geared towards what the French public desperately need, they say.
0: Russian missile and drone attacks killed at least 22 people in Ukraine this week, including four children. One of the deadliest strikes destroyed a residential building while Ukrainian officials accused Moscow of deliberately targeting civilians. FSN's Dasha Chernyshova is in Moscow.
3: The Kremlin has confirmed that indeed what Russia is doing in its strikes against Ukraine is the retaliation for the Ukrainian attacks on the Russian civilian infrastructure.
0: Police in India's capital banned a major opposition demonstration planned for the weekend over allegations of electoral manipulation. FSN's Neha Punia reports from New Delhi.
4: In the Jantar Mantar area, which is in the heart of Delhi, which is the public protest site, the police have categorically said that no demonstration will be allowed, that any protest should have been, police should have been informed of any protest 10 days prior to that demonstration actually taking place, and that didn't happen. So they're saying any demonstration that does go ahead will be illegal.
0: From Bureaus Worldwide, this...
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1: Riley, a Bill.
2: And nobody.
0: We just teased a story about the FBI behaving badly.
2: Did it cry?
0: As they usually do.
1: I've never heard the FBI crying, though.
0: The story didn't cry. It's got a thick skin.
2: Oh. Okay.
0: But first, I don't know, let's talk about this one. Riley brought this from AP News. Pentagon says the firing squad execution of Fort Hood shooter Nedal Malik Hassan will be live streamed. You guys ready for public executions again?
2: Wow.
1: I can understand having the death penalty in America for some crimes, but live streaming it over the net for people's entertainment is something I disagree with, because it shows the direction that society is headed eventually, and that is bloodthirst and lust. And
0: seems a little bit like Roman gladiator games.
1: Oh yeah,
0: and I know
1: we've kind of channeled that into other things like our sports and our video games, but this display like this is evident that society's definitely ending on a bad note.
0: Well, let's get into the article and see what they have to say. The firing squad execution of Fort Hood shooter Nedal Malik Hassan will be live-streamed, the Pentagon said Thursday, a stunning revelation about plans for the first military execution in more than 65 years after Defense Secretary Pete Hegseth, who is a total D-bag, has described it as being public. The Army announced this week that the execution would take place at Fort Hood on December 3rd after Hassan was convicted of killing 13 people and injuring 32 others in a shooting at the military base in 2009. I'm still a little amazed that anybody could... I don't know. So soldiers can't carry weapons on the military base, is that the idea?
2: I believe they couldn't in the area he was in.
1: Really?
2: Yeah. If I recall correctly, it was some kind of a medical area, maybe.
0: It's still just kind of mind-blowing you can get away with that much shooting at a military base before you're stopped.
2: Yeah.
0: Hegseth, speaking to the conservative TV outlet Real America's Voice on Wednesday, said, "We'll make sure that people are able to watch it, that it's public." Officials in the Pentagon clarified Thursday that the execution would be live-streamed and that more details would follow. The revelation from Hegseth about public nature of the execution, let alone one as violent as a firing squad, has raised further questions about how the death penalty is carried out in the U.S., especially after the botched lethal injection of Christa Pike in Tennessee.
1: Maybe the government shouldn't be doing...
0: anything.
1: Anything, yeah. Executions. Maybe the execution should be handled by the victims.
2: Maybe you shouldn't give a corporation a license to kill.
1: There you go. That too.
0: That sounds like a novel idea.
2: I could write a novel about it.
0: Experts offer mixed reactions on the plan. Hassan could choose to resist execution and file a habeas petition, a legal request to review the legality of a detention in civilian court, which could significantly delay the execution.
2: Well, it sounds like they're not planning on detaining him. They're planning on throwing him away.
0: Yeah.
2: that's different.
0: I noticed that glaring contradiction as well.
2: Yeah.
0: It frankly might outlast the current administration, and who knows if the next one will have the same penchant for executions, said Eugene R. Fidel, a visiting lecturer at Yale Law School specializing in military law. Deborah Deno, a death penalty expert, a death penalty expert and law professor at Fordham University, said live streaming an execution could make the process much more transparent and inform the public about all that capital punishment entails.
1: I mean, I can see the point there. Like, the government want, the people want their government to be transparent. So you know, making an execution public might give the public the transparency of how a execution happens.
0: Maybe. Or they might just march a guy out in a hood and you don't know if it's the, you know, the guy they claim it is or not. And then they shoot him and you see a body fall and then that's just a snuff film. Let's see. Those are benefits that she said would be useful at a time when Pike's botched execution has raised fresh questions about the manner by which criminal defendants are put to death for their crimes. I think it could possibly be a good idea because it would be transparent and the public would be fully aware that it's happening, she said. doesn't seem like a good reason to me.
2: I think the point is that, you know, if people don't have the stomach for seeing it, then maybe they shouldn't be doing it.
0: Yeah, I guess, I don't know, I can kind of see that point. But they're not doing it, the government is.
2: Yeah.
0: And the government has no problem with doing that kind of stuff. They've shown that over and over again.
2: Yeah, well, they showed it
0: at Waco, they showed it at Ruby Ridge, they showed it at, you know.
2: How to stop them is another matter, but, you know, maybe it'll provide the impetus to stop it. Although, you know, the problem is I used to be all about ending the death penalty until I saw the inside of a prison, and it was like, okay, I'm not sure this is better.
0: Right.
2: You know?
0: Yeah, caging a person is a horrible, horrible thing to do to them.
2: Yeah.
1: And why should we force our fellow taxpayers pay for someone to be locked in a cage that we don't like?
2: Yeah.
0: Mm-hmm.
2: Or even somebody that you do. I don't know. One of the reasons that I got through it is I just said, well, I always had a number where if it was going to be more than, you know, this many years, I was just going to, you know, take a hot shot.
0: Mm-hmm.
2: And I don't know. That was actually easier for me to cope with than the idea of being, you know, permanently locked up.
0: Yeah. Well, and that's the thing is people who are generally executed by the government are kept in a cage for many, many, many years, usually decades before it actually happens anyways. So tortured and then put to death is usually the case when they do it.
2: Yeah.
0: I'm against the state killing people. I think there are justified killings in the world. I don't think the state participates in any of them.
2: Mm.
0: Let's see, back to the article. When many states have had difficulty carrying out lethal injections due to difficulty accessing drugs or finding medical professionals willing to participate in executions, firing squads are coming to be seen as a less inhumane alternative, said Brenner Fissel, a professor at Villanova Law and vice president of the National Institute of Military Justice. Firing squads can be a quicker, cleaner, more precise way to execute a prisoner, he said. I don't think that's what's motivating this. There's a perceived masculinity and militariness to firing squads that is part of the aura Hegseth is trying to emphasize, the lethality culture. Elizabeth Semmel, co-director of the Death Penalty Clinic at UC Berkeley Law, said Hegseth's announcement raises a host of legal and public policy questions, including concerns for the dignity of the defendant who will be eligible to view the execution and what the Trump administration has in mind in opting for an unusual spectacle. Though there has been long-running discussion about the idea of televising an execution, I don't recall a situation in which it was instigated by the government. I think that also raises serious questions about what is the motivation of the government, she said. This is a president who's about spectacle, and that's, I think, precisely the message that he intends to deliver, Semmel said, adding that she was skeptical that the administration had given a second thought to the legal and social questions being presented by the decision.
2: So she's skeptical of the spectacle.
1: Pretty much.
2: Say that three times fast.
1: Skeptical of the spectacle. I don't know if I could say that three times fast.
2: Yeah, I don't know if you can either.
0: Trump, who approved Hassan's execution, has previously been critical of public executions in Iran, at times using the possibility of protesters being killed by the Iranian government as a possible rationale for military action that preceded his ultimate choice to attack Iran.

0: Let's put it this way. If a Democrat were in office, it would not be the same thing, according to the media.
1: True that. In his State of the Union address, just days before launching the Iran war, Trump reiterated, "We stopped them from hanging a lot of them with the threat of serious violence." The White House on Thursday referred questions about the plans for the live-streamed execution to the Pentagon. Hegseth was asked Wednesday if Hassan had made any final requests or reached out to the Trump administration. The Pentagon chief replied, "Don't care. We'll see him on December 3rd. Hassan, an Army psychiatrist who held the rank of major, walked into a medical building on November 5, 2009, where soldiers were waiting in long lines to receive immunizations and medical clearance for deployment. He shouted Allahu Akbar, Arabic for God is great, and opened fire with a laser-sighted handgun. He also shot at the backs of soldiers fleeing toward the parking lot. Hassan said it was an effort to stop them from going to Afghanistan and killing his fellow Muslims. A military judge barred him from presenting that as a defense during his 2013 trial. Hassan was left paralyzed from the waist down after being shot in the back by law enforcement, and he now uses a wheelchair. Hassan could seek a lengthy delay of his execution, though given his behavior at trial, he may not want to. After firing his lawyers and representing himself, Hassan began his portion of the trial by telling jurors he was the gunman. He said little else over the next 3 weeks, which convinced his court-appointed standby lawyers that Hassan's only goal was to get a death sentence. The military called nearly 90 witnesses, but Hassan rested his case without calling a single person to testify in his defense and made no closing argument. Yet he leaked documents during his trial to journalists that revealed him telling military mental health workers that he could still be a martyr if executed. Attorney John Galligan, a former military judge who had represented Hassan in several civil matters following his criminal trial, spoke with Hassan on Wednesday, but is barred from offering much detail about that conversation. He is not representing Hassan in his criminal case, but said he's worried about his physical health under the plan laid out by officials, and that Hassan has not yet had access to legal counsel.
0: He knows they're going to shoot him, right?
1: Mm-hmm. I think so.
0: I can see how that would... I don't know, it's just something about being concerned about the impact on his physical health. It seems like he's missing the point.
1: Mm-hmm.
0: No?
1: Well, yeah, I don't know. They have this thing where,
0: I mean,
1: like,
0: it's bad for you to be shot.
1: You must be healthy before we shoot you. I don't know.
2: Yeah, that's kind of a weird thing to say, but also both things can be true where... I'm going to change the subject just a little tiny bit and say that both things can be true. It's a heinous act for him to go kill U.S. soldiers, but also it's a heinous act to do a public execution.
1: Mm-hmm. I'm in agreement with that.
0: It just seems to me to be a heinous act to do to logic to complain about the health of a guy who's being executed.
1: Yeah, or to save,
0: I mean,
1: or to
0: we,
1: save the
0: we
1: life
0: need
1: of a person.
0: To agree that being executed is bad for you.
1: Right.
0: And
1: also, in this recent case of Krista Pike, that we tried to kill this person, but we messed up. Please save her life.
0: Yeah. See, I don't understand how you can do that. I mean, there's no rationing of fentanyl. You can give her a quart.
1: Mm-hmm.
0: You know, that's...
1: Yeah. You could certainly have finished that job that day.
0: Yeah, I mean, why are they skimping on the drugs?
1: Yeah, I don't know.
0: I'm always coming back to that question.
1: Maybe
0: why are they skimping on the drugs?
1: They take it all, it's turning into the Soviet Union. All the workers are taking the good stuff home, selling it on the black market. They're going to get themselves some Levi's.
0: Mm.
2: Is that what's going on? It makes a lot of sense to me that that's what's happening.
0: They're getting pants?
1: Yeah, I mean, that's my speculation.
0: Okay.
2: Or the pants equivalent.
0: Pants are good.
1: No, I mean, you know, there will be some American equivalent to the American blue jeans in Soviet Russia.
0: Mm.
1: I'm sure there will be some analog to that. It'll be, what's it going to be? Probably like, I don't know, face-hiding hoodies or something
2: weird.
1: Fancy
2: cars.
1: Yeah. Shoes that change the gait of your walk. I don't know. Attorney John Galligan, a former military judge who had represented Hassan in... we just read this part. Let me skip forward. Mm. Galligan said that, according to Hassan, the commandant of the facility brought a chaplain, but no attorney from either the trial defense service or from his civilian defense, when he was notified that Trump had signed off on his execution. Galligan called that a breach of Army regulations. A spokeswoman for the Army said Thursday that multiple attempts were made to contact trial defense service attorneys, saying they made every reasonable effort and adhered to policy. The civilian counsel was not reasonably available to be physically present for the notification on the 5th, the spokeswoman said, adding that counsel was located in Virginia but did not provide a name. The spokeswoman also said Hassan has not been kept from contacting and communicating with his counsel. Hegseth said the military hasn't executed a service member by firing squad since World War II. The last military execution took place on April 13, 1961, when Army Private John Bennett was executed by hanging. Interesting. Amnesty International said in its report on executions in 2025 that it knew of at least 17 public executions, 11 in Iran and 6 in Afghanistan. All right. That's the end of that article.
2: So public executions are coming back. I wonder what's going to happen next.
1: Yeah.
2: But those Epstein files, you're not getting public execution from any one of those. Otherwise, they'd have to execute Trump.
1: Yep, Trump and a whole bunch of his friends.
2: I know.
1: But, you know, that's just Democrat hoax.
2: Oh, yeah. Democrat hoax, all right.
1: All right. We got this one from The Well News, which I've never read an article from.
2: So it must be a reputable news source.
1: We'll see how their reputation holds up. Defense tries to suppress confession of alleged U.S. Capitol pipe bomber.
0: They caught that guy?
1: Well, we're going to get into this. Attorneys for the man accused of placing pipe bombs outside the Democratic and Republican National Committee headquarters before the January 6, 2021 insurrection at the U.S. Capitol are trying to suppress his confession with new allegations of misconduct by the FBI. They're still calling that an insurrection, huh? Their motion filed last week argues the FBI used psychologically coercive interrogation techniques. You think?
0: They do that.
1: They might bump into you at the grocery store and like they'll use coercive interrogation techniques to find out, like, you know, how your week has been or something.
2: I know, right?
1: It comes as second nature to those guys. They say Brian J. Cole Jr.'s autism made him vulnerable to threatening influences, meaning the confession should be excluded at trial. Prosecutors say they have evidence to support legitimate use of his confession. The trial is scheduled to begin February 16th. Cole was arrested nearly 5 years after the unexploded bombs were planted. He has pleaded not guilty to charges of attempted use of weapons of mass destruction and committing an act of terrorism while armed.
0: I don't see why they call them weapons of mass destruction, because only a nuclear destroys mass. Everything else conserves mass.
2: Interesting. Okay.
1: Does it actually destroy mass, though?
0: Nuclear?
1: Yeah.
0: Yes, it converts it into energy.
2: Okay.
0: Otherwise, matter is neither created nor destroyed.
2: How
1: isn't
2: does
1: it just converted, though?
2: Conserve mass.
0: Though? Huh?
1: Isn't it just converted, though? Not actually destroyed?
0: Well, if it's converted to energy, it no longer exists as matter.
1: So then, I mean, burning wood in your stove destroys matter, converts it to energy.
0: It doesn't actually destroy matter. That's a chemical reaction. So so the atoms are the same. They just recombine into different configurations. You only destroy matter when you split an atom.
2: Okay.
0: And that's where E equals MC squared comes from. It's a lot of energy. It's more than you generally want in your living room.
1: I would imagine that's true. All right. Let's see. Yeah, I think also the term weapons of mass destruction to describe a pipe bomb seems a little over the top.
0: Yeah. Yeah, pipe bombs are all stoned. Mellow. They're just...
1: The explosives were discovered as thousands of supporters and then President Donald Trump gathered in Washington and later stormed the Capitol, interrupting Congress's certification of Joe Biden's presidential victory. Cole initially denied any involvement in the attempted bombing while being interrogated by FBI agents on December 4th, 2025. Defense attorneys said in their U.S. District Court filing that FBI agents engaged in a methodical dismantling of a man whose autism left him unable to withstand the psychologically coercive tactics deployed against him. The 42-page court filing says FBI agents intensified their questioning after Cole repeatedly insisted he was innocent. According to the motion, Cole told investigators, "How am I supposed to explain that I'm innocent?" His lawyers say he eventually began stimming during the questioning, or repetitive behavior that they characterize as a sign of acute emotional distress. It also is associated with autism. The motion describes the moment when agents showed Cole surveillance video of the pipe bomb suspect. According to the motion, an agent asked, "Do you recognize this person?" Cole answered, "No." Asked whether he had watched the video before, he again said, "No." The defense says an agent then warned him, "Lying to federal agents is breaking the law. That's another crime, so more lies just makes it worse, okay? No, look at me. Do you understand that?" Seconds later, according to the transcript quoted in the motion, the agent asked, "So, is this individual you?" Cole answered, "Yes." Cole's attorneys say the FBI implication of a threat caused him to change his answer. Mr. Cole had just denied recognizing himself in it. It was the product of the threat. The agents turned "no" into "yes" by telling him that "no" was itself a crime, the lawyers wrote in their filing. They also allege the FBI agents threatened to drag Cole's family into the investigation and subject them to similar treatment unless he told investigators what they considered to be the truth. This is how they do it. And they'll tell you all kinds of things like, "Oh, it's no big deal, right? You were into a little thing one night. It's no big deal. We can make this go away. You just got to tell me the truth." And then, you know, man, they're tricky. Give us a call, 603-283-6160. 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

0: News this hour from Town Hall. I'm John Scott. Officials in Saudi Arabia say the main airport in Riyadh has been hit by a second missile attack in 2 days. Lisa Carton has more.
1: A Saudi military spokesman said a projectile hit King Khalid International Airport today, starting a fire and causing injuries. President Trump said the U.S. is considering its response after a strike on the same airport killed 13 people, including one American, and injured more than 300 others. Houthi rebels in Yemen claimed responsibility for a series of recent attacks on Saudi Arabia. I'm Lisa Carton.
0: The CDC is releasing data showing that U.S. measles cases have surpassed 4,000 this year. As of Friday, there were 4,080 confirmed measles cases across 47 states in the District of Columbia. The CDC says more than 1,100 of those infections, or 25% of the total, have been in Pennsylvania. South Carolina next with 670. Health officials in Pennsylvania reporting 5 measles deaths, but the CDC confirming just 2. What health experts do agree on is that this is the largest outbreak in the U.S. in 35 years. A political analyst says former President Barack Obama's campaigning with Abdul El-Sayed has become awkward.
2: Barack Obama is set to campaign in Michigan for Democrat Abdul El-Sayed in the 2026 midterms, despite El-Sayed's past criticisms of Obama's presidency as a failure and claims that the country was not better off after his terms. Cornell West highlights their ideological clashes on issues like Gaza, Wall Street bailouts, and single-payer health care, labeling Obama a moderate neoliberal, while El-Sayed struggles with black voters in the state. Richard Boyd reporting.
0: In Milwaukee, Game 1 of the National League Conference Series, and in the bottom of the 8th, the Brewers lead the Dodgers, the score 2-1. More on these stories from townhall.com.
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0: A man is dead after being attacked by a tiger at a wildlife park in England.
4: South Yorkshire police say the man entered a Siberian tiger enclosure at Yorkshire Wildlife Park Saturday afternoon. The man suffered serious injuries and was pronounced dead at the scene despite medical efforts. The park was evacuated and closed Saturday and will remain closed through Sunday. Authorities said the tiger was unharmed. The victim's identity has not been released, but his family has been notified. The park is working with authorities to determine what happened. I'm Jim Forbes.
0: A college basketball player under ICE detention, Mississippi Valley State junior Ken Vong Pang, is a junior on the Delta Devils. He's in custody now at the Richwood Correctional Center. Pang is from China. He entered the United States in 2023 on a temporary basis, but illegally overstayed. News and analysis at townhall.com. Some political analysts say the country could be heading for a major realignment and that the 2030 census may bring it into sharper focus. More from Bill Alexander.
5: Analysts point to population shifts toward the South and West, arguing they could reshape congressional representation and electoral influence in the next decade. Some also see the trend as part of a broader rise in Christian conservative and populist politics, with possible effects as soon as the 2028 election. The forecast remains debated, but the stakes of the next census are already drawing attention. I'm Bill Alexander reporting.
0: In Washington, King County sales tax will increase January the 1st, and voters won't get their input. Under a law passed by the legislature this year, local governments can increase sales taxes by small amounts to raise money for affordable housing, behavioral health facilities, and similar projects. The increase will cost the average person $4 a year. More at townhall.com.
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8: If you know Chase Briscoe or A.J. Allmendinger or Ty Gibbs is the leader in the clubhouse with the F-bombs, that their sponsors aren't going to come around, why wouldn't they do that?
9: Question. There should be like a discrepancy of who's leading the charge for what words and in general, who's using the most profanity. I want to see those numbers.
10: Yeah, I thought NASCAR was all about being transparent this year.
8: Yeah. Well, I'm going to go to the source, Cody Big Ass Johnson. Cody, who do you think is the leader in the clubhouse with the most money deposited into the swear jar?
11: Well, after that last interview, I would assume it's AJ.
8: Right.
11: Yeah, probably AJ.
8: I love how Cody...
12: Blaney?
8: Bring your camera back.
9: I'm going Blaney, too.
8: I love how Cody's just down in that lower right. It's framed so nicely. You see the Whitesnake album with a woman's breasts over his...
11: Hey, you know... It's Breast Cancer Awareness Month.
8: Attaboy.
9: There you go.
10: Oh,
8: good job,
10: well
8: buddy.
10: Done.
8: Good job.
9: No pink window nets today, huh? That was weird.
10: Oh.
11: Pink wall, though.
10: Mm.
11: Okay. True.
8: So who do you think, Richie? Who do you think is leading the clubhouse with the contributions?
12: Brian Blaney.
8: Yeah.
12: Absolutely. Especially with some of the bad races he's had.
8: Right.
12: Yes.
8: Cole?
9: It's Blaney. It has to be.
8: I think it's too easy.
9: It is, but I think it's probably fact.
8: Yeah.
9: Actually, yeah.
8: I don't know. When you look at, again, we know these drivers, some of these drivers, much more, much better than a lot of folks do off camera. Blaney's never, ever come close to dropping some curse words on interviews that we've done. A.J. Allmendinger, I had to cut out 30 of them in that one that he did with us.
9: He kept rolling with it, man. I love that.
8: Like, oh, my God. I got to, man. So, I'll just go with Allmendinger, man. And just how are they – do they just have, 40 interns monitoring scanners going, ding, ding, up, F-bomb, S-bomb.
9: Wish I knew. Be good.
8: We crash, you're right. But
9: it's some transparency.
8: Transparency, right?
10: I should have asked somebody this weekend. All right, next weekend in Phoenix, we are asking somebody with NASCAR – how specifically they track this.
8: Got it. Richie, we got about 2 minutes before we go to break. What's the latest with the O'Reilly Series race?
12: From what I understand, I've been watching over the last stint of the race here. It's been a banger, man. It's been a three-way race for the lead.
8: Mm-hmm.
12: And right now, Jesse Love is leading this race in Charlotte with 13 laps to go over Corey Day and Justin Allgaier, who got passed under the green flag there. We're under caution now. Mm-hmm. Jesse Love, Corey Day, Justin Allgaier. Jesse Love would move into the points lead if he were to hold on and win this race.
8: Wouldn't hate that. Lucas Oil, proud partners of Jesse Love and RCR Racing. Koku Shimano, who do you think wins the O'Reilly Series Championship, my friend?
9: Damn, man. I'm going to go to Justin Allgaier. He lost that big lead in the points. I think he gets it back. He's the veteran of the bunch. So give me Allgaier to go number two.
8: Allgaier certainly knows how to run Phoenix.
9: Oh, yeah.
8: I know it's not the final race. I understand that.
9: Mm-hmm.
8: But that could certainly help.
9: He could win anywhere.
8: Yep.
9: It's a matter of getting luck back on his side.
8: Richie, who do you think?
12: Allgaier.
8: You guys just don't think
12: it's easy choice.
8: Has the medal
12: it's easy choice, but like Allgaier's done this before, man. He just knows how to get it done. He knows that these first few races don't really matter that much. In terms of like you just gotta be in it. He's in it. He's right there in it. And I think the top three are within 20 points of each other right now.
9: Right. And he had an abysmal start to the chase.
12: Yes. Yeah,
9: like,
12: he did.
9: Awful.
12: Yeah.
9: So.
8: Cody Big Johnson, what's your take, my friend?
11: I'm a big fan of Sheldon Creed, so right. I'm going to hope that he gets it.
12: Cody is starting to leave the camera.
8: Why did you just put like half your face on there, Cody?
11: But I don't know what's going on with the camera. I don't really pay attention to my framing before we go live, so whatever.
12: Cody's too busy looking at his Kelce odds right now right. before the end of this O'Reilly race.
11: I already pulled. We're good.
12: All right.
8: We got about a minute. Real quick, explain the Freak Nation, your Kelce bet. Excuse me, investment.
11: Oh, I just put a 5 on Corey Day and watched it rise, and as right. soon as he told me that there was 14 to go, I said, thank you.
8: What'd you make?
11: Like,
8: what?
11: Double.
12: See, yeah, why don't you make fun of him for putting there down $5? Every time I put down a small bet, you're on my ass about it.
9: Hey, if you're profiting, who cares? Yeah. That matters.
8: Okay.
12: Double standard!
8: Well, I feel for the man who can't get a full frame shot on video.
11: let me just sit way over here.
8: There you go.
11: Hey! In the middle of my desk.
8: That's so good. Freak Nation, Jordan Vandegrift. Dude's a badass, man. Running his first full season in the NHRA funny car class, and he's vying for a championship. We caught up with him in St. Louis and talked to him about a number of things, including the first phone call that he got from John Force to run John Force's funny car for the 2026 season. Jordan Vandegrift coming up and more. Right here, Speed Freaks Pits and the old Lucas Oil Studios.
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1: 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Jordan Vandegrift, we caught up him in St. Louis prior to the finals on Sunday. Talked to him about a number of things. Jordan Vandegrift, NHRA Funny Car Pilot, running for a championship for John Force Racing, joins us now. 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
2: What's up? What's up, Freak Nation?
22: There it is. There it is. Jordan's been coming to Freak Nation all of about a year now. Yeah. And every time he comes in here, we give him a little bit of shit. So I'm about to give him a little bit of shit right now. Sorry, kids. My daughter right here for the cursing. Hey, when you're with the countdown now, yeah. I would imagine that running rounds is much different, or going rounds is much different now than it actually is during the regular season. It means much more, right?
2: Oh, absolutely. Yeah, coming into the countdown, you know, this is my first experience, you know, with a full-time ride and getting the shot with Cornwall Quality Tools and John Force Racing and being where we are in the points position. When the countdown started, I was wondering how I was going to feel coming into race day these days. And yeah, the pressure feels different. You come into race day knowing that you want to win these rounds for the points, especially when the points reset and everything gets so much closer. So it feels different. I remember, you know, in Michigan, in Martin, we ended up winning that race, but going into the first round, we were 16 qualifiers. So I was like, well, we need these round wins. And we were able to get that one and then win the race. And then going to Rockingham was the same thing. It was first round. It's like, we have to win this round. Like, it's so important. It's on all of our minds. And so far, so good. We still find ourselves second in points. So we got to win four more rounds here in St. Louis.
10: What makes St. Louis different for you, or more exciting for you, should I say?
2: Yeah, honestly, so this is my first time here in St. Louis. I've been here as an NHRA Fox reporter and reporting on the series. And I think I came into this morning, you know, Friday, we just wanted to do well, qualify well. We're sixth right now. We ran a 390 last night. But St. Louis, to me now, I'm realizing it's the third race of the countdown, right? It's a great racetrack. It's a great facility. And I'm realizing this is almost like a swing race, right? Like, the first two are done. Wherever you fall in the first two races of the countdown, you fall. But this one is the swing race. Like, Matt's up 80 points on us. We're in second. We got 84 points back. And I realize now, you have to perform well here. This is the make or break race here. You know, the first two had fallen. I won the first race. Matt Hagen wins the second race. Now it's like, whoever performs well here in St. Louis, it's gonna change the dynamic of how the last three races of the season go.
22: You know, with qualifying, you, of course, I'm one of those that believe racing under the lights is just the best.
2: Yeah.
22: Okay, but it's IndyCar, NHRA, NASCAR, Supercross, racing under the lights is just freaking badass.
2: Yeah.
22: So you qualify, all right, well, you're qualifying under the lights, Friday night under the lights, looks awesome. But really, don't you just throw those times out for race day and it's just really for freaking show?
2: Yeah. Well, listen. There's nothing better than drag racing at night, am I right? Like, look at the header flames. Like, even in the car, you see the header flames and it kind of hones your vision and you see it glow on either side. So, I'm in the car thinking it's cool going on the racetrack. So, but yeah, it's great. It's awesome for the fans. It's a great spectacle. But yes, unfortunately, you know, we don't race at night, which, you know, a hot take here. I think we should do more racing tonight on Sundays. But, NHRA, if you're listening, night races. Wouldn't the fans like some night races too on Sunday? Or maybe even Saturday night? Yeah, I agree.
22: But to that, why not? Let's say you qualify two times on Friday.
2: Yeah.
22: I don't know how you do this, though. No, you can't.
2: What about three times on Friday?
22: Okay, three times on.
2: What about
22: could you
2: three
22: do
2: times
22: that
2: on Friday? Absolutely.
22: And then run Saturday night, Saturday evening, and into
2: start
22: Saturday
2: the
22: night?
2: Race Saturday afternoon. Run the final Saturday night. Listen, I think there's an opportunity there, but we'll get to that point. But anyways, yes, the night runs, they're awesome. They're great. They look great. But yeah, you have to throw it all out because Sunday, you know, typical start time on race day is 11 a.m. The finals fall somewhere between 4 and 5 p.m. So yeah, you got to throw them out, but You can learn if you can push, though. At night, you can learn if you can push. You can see your early numbers where you stand. So it really helps for first round because first round, 11 a.m., it's really the coolest conditions you're going to get, especially here, I think, tomorrow morning. It's going to be cool in the morning when we start first round. So you can learn from those night runs for the early rounds. But then once you get into the middle of the day, you learn from days like today. Yeah.
10: You mentioned a push. Brings me back to something I believe you talked about in an interview earlier this year, comparing Top Fuel to Funny Car.
2: Yeah.
10: Is it you that said that a Funny Car, you feel a bigger push at the top end of the run?
2: Yeah.
10: Yeah, explain that. That was interesting to me.
2: Yeah, that was the biggest surprise for me, I think, getting in this Funny Car was, you know, I came from a Top Fuel Dragster. I drove a Top Fuel Dragster for 11 races in 2019. I drove twice last year for Sean Reed when he was injured. And you know, the top fuel cars, they're fast. They're fast early. They're really, really super fast early, and they're fast all the way through. The clutch hits up, and they kind of glide through the air straight to the finish line. I remember in testing in Gainesville this year, getting in the funny car, you know, I hadn't made a full pass yet. I'd made a couple half tracks. And the very first pass we made, it was the first day of testing. It was the last pass of the day. We made the full pass. I think we went 391. And the clutch came together in this funny car, and all of a sudden, it took off even further. And I was like, whoa, because it's shorter wheelbase, the body on top of you, downforce, all of it, and it just shot further. And I didn't expect it. I figured it would be a little slower, right? Because we run slower times in the funny car, right? But the back half of a funny car run is quicker than the top fuel dragsters. We actually gain 10 to 15 miles an hour more back half than the dragsters. The dragsters are quicker early. They run their 60 foot, they go 830, 840. We're slower early, but we gain it late. So, yeah, it really, really shoves you from half track on. It really takes off, but it's so much fun. Let me tell you, I come from a dragster. Funny cars are so damn cool, let me tell you. I am a funny car guy now. It's so much fun to drive. They feel like a race car. The body comes down. You're looking at the engine. It's so damn cool. Yeah.
3: Dream come true. Okay, let's go to the other end of the track.
2: Yeah.
3: On the tree, is it harder to get a great starting time on a funny car versus a top fueler?
2: Yeah, the top fuel cars, they leave a little quicker. They do leave a little quicker. You see that in average reaction times. The linkage, everything with the engine behind them. They do leave a little quicker, but the funny car, you know, everything's in front of you. It takes a little bit to get it going, right? So, yeah, it's a little different, but you just got to be quick. You just got to see the light and go. So that's what I tell myself. I go, listen, there's practice trees, all that stuff. I don't do any of that stuff. I tell myself the one time it's going to matter is the time on the starting line. I could hit the practice tree 200 times in my lounge right now, but guess what? The time is going to matter, the 201st time when I hit it up there. So.
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1: 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All right. So, Richie, Carson Hocifar, the people's driver. Is that what you call him?
9: I have deemed him the people's driver.
1: Mm-hmm, got
9: yes.
1: It.
9: Nobody else is doing that. Everybody wants to call him Hurricane.
1: Yeah.
9: But no, he's the people's driver.
1: It's incredible, Crash, how many drivers are now staying after the race and going up in fans and talking to stands. It's how many drivers are doing that? Like 7 or 8 now, at least, right?
9: Oh. Zero. Crash is holding up a zero for our radio people.
10: Oh, yes. Sorry. I should be audible.
1: Yep. So, really? But Carson Hocifar still is, right?
9: And he is still doing this. He's still doing this. 400 miles in the race car today. And great video from the good folks at motorsport.com. Taylor Kitchen, I believe, put this out as well. And Cody, go ahead and play, and we can talk over a little bit here. But Carson Hocifar did this again. Went into the stands at Charlotte Motor Speedway today, taking selfies with fans after the race. He did not have the greatest of races in the world. There's Tabitha Swatosh, his now girlfriend. It's confirmed.
1: Yeah.
9: It has been confirmed, ladies and gentlemen. We'll get to that in a second. But Carson and Tabitha up in the grandstands at Charlotte Motor Speedway after Carson finished just outside the top 10 today at Charlotte Motor Speedway. So he didn't have the best of days, and he still went. I don't know how long he's been up there, but he was taking selfies after the race with fans again. And he was asked about doing this on Jeff Gluck's podcast this week. I should have pulled this so we can play it for you here today. But, yeah, he's basically like he kind of went into an explanation of, like, why he is doing this and why other drivers aren't doing it. And I don't know why it's so hard for other drivers to figure this out. It's not that hard. It's not that hard. And still nobody wants to do it. Shame.
10: Well, let's take it into a couple different things. Is it hard to go into the stands or invite the fans over to you after a race? No, that's not hard at all. You're right. More drivers should be doing that. But when it comes to a social media presence and putting up videos and behind-the-scenes stuff of your real life, I think it really comes down to if you are single or if you're married with kids. It's a little harder married with kids because the schedule is just not in your favor. But single and a tiny bit of extra time, have at it. I think it's just easier for that demographic.
9: Yeah, here's kind of what he said here. I'll paraphrase a little bit this here, but he did talk about how there's drivers that have done YouTube videos in the past, but they're racing videos. And NASCAR's already a niche. So then now you're making a niche of a niche. This is what Carson told Jeff Gluck on his podcast this week. Mm-hmm. And Cody, crap, do we still have the video that we were going to play on Wednesday or no?
14: Give me a minute.
9: Yeah. Okay, so the perfect example of this, in my opinion, is earlier this week, Carson Hocifar put up a video on his YouTube page in collaboration with Cletus McFarland. And it's an entire 15-minute video where Carson Hocifar explains that he went and bought through Facebook Marketplace, a used USPS a car, right?
19: Mail truck,
9: exactly. Yeah. And he made a whole video about how he went down to Florida to go pick up this mail truck, and him and Cletus did this big old video about this entire thing, and it was great. And then at the end of the video, Cletus and Carson are talking, and Cletus goes, I have a surprise for you. I have a surprise. And so he brings Carson over to the garage and opens up the garage. Inside the garage is a massive cast of the Chili's logo. Like you would see like an ice cream truck with a big ice cream cone on top. It's the Chili's
3: it's
9: logo.
3: Legitimately the one that hangs above the door at a Chili's. It's still got the beams inside of it.
9: And so, yeah, so you could put this chili on top of the USPS truck. And Carson was like, I've always been interested in USPS trucks. I've always wanted to own one. So he went and bought one. He was like, maybe someday just get them all together and race them. Perfect example. Genius. Yes. Genius.
4: And what I liked most about that video he did with Jeff Gluck was that, I didn't know this, but he like edits his own videos too.
10: Yeah.
4: So to be a full-time racer and to make your own content and do all these behind-the-scenes things, that is truly incredible, and it adds another layer to the awesomeness that is Carson Hocevar, in my opinion, you know?
3: In the Cletus video, he's actually editing a video on their way to Chili's, because Cletus wanted him to use the gold card on him for building the USPS truck.
4: That is awesome, man. See, no one's doing that. No. Nobody.
3: Mm-mm.
4: So, and he also said that Cletus does the editing for his own videos, too, which I found pretty staggering.
9: Yeah, okay, if you want to go ahead and play it so we can the folks at home can see a little bit of this.
19: Here, pop it open, dude. Let me see what we got here. Why did you buy a mail truck, by the way?
20: Nobody else uses these things. Go ahead, I've always wanted them.
19: Okay. Oh, frick, dude, it's right-hand drive.
20: Yeah.
19: Oh, man, I forgot.
21: We're going to really test drive. As long as the front bumper is in place and got some... That's all that matters. That's all that matters for my proof.
19: He's going to be out on the highway spinning out other mail trucks.
22: For knocking over mailboxes.
19: What are you going to call this, Rick? The right hook? It might be. Right-hand drive. I found it in Texas on Marketplace.
20: Did you really?
19: Yeah, the guy was... It was pending at 10. Like, pending. I got sent it on Instagram. Like, everybody was tagging me. Like, dude, you finally can get one.
20: And what's with the mail truck passion about?
19: I don't know. I was driving
20: like
19: one day,
20: people?
19: And they were in my, yes. Yes. Shipping people, shipping other cars.
20: You just have a little thing for them.
19: But I just was driving in my neighborhood, and I was like, man, that would be fun to, like, get a bunch of these in race.
20: Nice, stable chassis.
9: Look at this.
20: Oh,
9: my God.
20: That's a giant chili.
22: Did you actually buy that
20: thing? Yeah, dude, I saw it on Marketplace. Yeah. That chili, bro.
4: So awesome.
20: And I have no idea what we're going to do with it, but we got you a chili, buddy.
22: The best gift I've ever got.
20: We were thinking we could make it removable for the top of your mail truck. So you could pop it on there. When you're really trying to go hard, and then you take it off, you know, if you're just going drag racing or something.
22: All right.
20: That's what you want. Otherwise, we can hang it somewhere.
4: That's so amazing.
8: It's not hard, man. It is not hard, is it? To just be you and let people see you be you.
4: Mm-hmm.
8: It is not hard.
9: And the breaking news about Tabitha, Cody sent us in our group chat this week, that Tabitha posted a TikTok video more or less confirming that she and Carson are indeed a thing. They're an item now.
10: Mm-hmm. Her exact words, taking it slow.
4: Mm.
9: Oh.
4: He's a NASCAR driver. He doesn't know how to take it slow. Are you kidding me?
10: Oh.
4: Kidding me? Come on, Tab.
3: I don't know. I should have loaded the other video, but he's got one where he's singing her intro song to her videos.
4: No.
3: Yeah, it's pretty great. Alyssa sent it to me. I should have loaded it.
10: Let's do some of these things on Wednesday.
8: Yeah.
10: Wednesday's show.
8: That's a great point. Let's just hope that he continues to give us content in the off season. Give us something to talk about.
9: Please.
4: Oh, I think we'll go crazy in the off season.
8: Hmm. Hey, Bathurst. Yeah. Let's share the Freak Nation real quick before we go to break.
9: We have a minute and a half?
8: Yep.
9: Okay, dang. I wish I had more time to explain this because it's awesome. Okay. I will put this in a really quick way. Okay, into the race. First of all, it is a 1,000-kilometer race, still over 600 miles in Bathurst. And it basically takes place up a hill, more or less.
8: Bathurst is where?
9: It's in Australia.
8: Yeah.
9: And so Australian supercars, V8 supercars, and about a six-hour race. 5.5+ hours of green flag racing came down to the final lap of the race, and here it is, thanks to the Supercars YouTube channel.
2: just ran in here and said, don't pit, don't bother. Just hope.
5: Oh,
2: Lee Holdsworth is not
5: committed. Don't pit.
2: Don't bother.
6: Well, I'm running out or win it.
5: Yeah.
2: Down, down, down.
5: He's
2: run
5: out of fuel.
2: Brody Kostecki goes through to the race lead on the final lap. And then Anton DiPasquale has run out of fuel. It's a mountain boil over. Extraordinary scenes.
9: The winner of that race, Brody Kostecki, his race was basically done and dusted about an hour earlier because he came into the pits with a brake problem because of all the green flag racing. A lot of these cars had to basically have their brakes completely replaced. Mm-hmm. And so the crew was in trying to get those replaced. And because of how hot they were, they had the brakes stuck. And so his pit stop took a little longer. So he was about 30 plus seconds back with that safety car. Got the back the track position back and was able to drive back through and give himself a chance to win that race. So that's the second time that Brody Kostecki, former NASCAR Cup Series driver, has started in the Cup Series before, went as the second Bathurst 1000 win. It was an incredible, incredible finish, incredible race. I enjoyed it 10 times more than anything I saw at Charlotte and NASCAR Cup Series this weekend.
8: Big Nation beat the Freaks. Did we give away another set of General Tires? We will reveal that. And Formula One, you talk about the freaking ratings killer. That's next. Speed Freaks Pits, Lucas Oil Studios.
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0: to go see 21 Pilots at Ohio State University Stadium, whatever they called. What was it called?
1: Oh, the Big House.
0: Big House is right? Michigan, Crash. Yeah. Big House is Michigan.
1: Oh, I knew that.
0: Yeah. I think it's called
2: Horseshoe.
0: Horseshoe.
1: That's what it is.
0: So 70,000 plus people are going to be there. Dude. And, yeah, the biggest show I think they're ever going to do. So I cannot wait. Super exciting. So
1: that's cool because Ohio State is not going to be playing that day in that stadium because they're playing my Hoosiers.
0: Correct.
1: Yes.
2: All right.
1: Let's go.
2: I thought you were just going to quit. Just leaving.
0: I might quit if I have to watch this Gen 7 car anymore. That's a, we'll leave that for a different story. Yeah, we'll leave that for a different day.
2: Big Nation, every week that there is a NASCAR race outside of the Indy 500, we give you a shot at winning some General Tires. And what we ask you to do is to chime in with your three favorite drivers to win that weekend's race. And we add up all the numbers. And if we picked you and then you beat us, you take home about $1,500 worth of General Tires. That's not one, not two, yeah, all four. Whatever you want on your hot rod, as long as General Tire makes it, you take it home. It's that easy. You just got to chime in by our deadline, typically on a Sunday afternoon before the Cup race.
0: As long as Kenny reminds me.
2: As long as I send Richie the text. I've got a reminder to let you know. You should set a reminder after I send you the reminder.
0: I honestly should.
2: Right?
0: I should. I almost did that today because I got your text. You sent it to me a little bit early, and then I actually remembered to do it like an hour later. But we got our contestant pick today. Yeah. That's all that matters.
2: It always goes off at 11 a.m. Sunday morning.
0: Yeah.
2: Pacific time. So here are our results, ladies and gentlemen. Oh, look at Cole Kusumano.
3: Yeah.
2: Yowza.
3: That's what we call an immaculate beat the freaks roster. I picked the top three scoring drivers in Kyle Larson, Christopher Bell, and Chase Briscoe. So, yeah, there you go. That's why you should also follow along with the Money Stop for your NASCAR betting needs.
0: Yeah. I think Cole has – we should have kept track of who has won the most times. Cole, I'm pretty sure, has beat our ass.
3: I'll tally it by the time we get to Homestead, for sure.
1: Wow.
3: But I think we're both pretty close, neck and neck. So
2: right,
3: yeah.
2: I mean, I would hope that Cole is the clubhouse leader.
3: I think so, but we'll see.
2: You know, it's like asking Cody, tell me a little bit about the World Cup results.
4: I don't got that for you, but I do have some other news. Frankie Muniz is a champion.
3: Yes,
4: he won the GT4 championship with him and Tyler Stone at Indy today.
2: Oh, boy.
4: He did not win the race. He got second, but he won the championship.
0: Yeah, that's sick.
3: Good for Frankie.
2: All right. Well,
1: I believe they got second in both races. It was a doubleheader this weekend as a complimentary set of races to the Indy 8-hour. And, yeah, 2 second places, I believe. Championship man. And he lost, or not lost, he took a lot of NASCAR truck races off of his schedule in order to be able to make this happen. So we know Frankie hasn't had the greatest year this year, but this is something nice to go out with.
0: Speaking of Indianapolis, Cody, did you pull the picture from the Indy 8-hour broadcast this weekend?
2: Oh, my goodness, yeah.
0: Yeah, okay, so Doug Bowles, he's...
3: Oh, that, yeah.
0: Yeah, I'll wait out for a second so you can get that ready. Okay, so Doug Bowles was on
2: I want to play off Formula One, too.
0: Yeah, we can get to that, but we got to...
2: That's 6 minutes.
0: We got plenty of time.
2: Okay,
0: nobody wants to hear talk about Formula One anyway. Yeah. I don't even want to talk about Formula One. Okay, so yeah.
2: Which is why I want to talk about it.
0: Okay, yeah. So Indianapolis, Indy 8-hour this weekend in the GT World Challenge, I believe, series, right? And Doug Bowles, president of IMS, did an interview with the broadcast team, which was great, and I'm sure it went swimmingly well. However, there was one little problem with the interview because whoever was there... That is not the right one, Cody. Anyway, so whoever was working the broadcast, they have their snappy little graphics packages like we have on our show, right? We have graphics for all of our names, all spelled immaculately correct. However, in this particular broadcast, Doug Bowles had his name spelled slightly wrong, so much so that when I first saw this, I thought somebody faked it. I didn't look real because I couldn't believe what I just saw. That, what you're seeing on your screen, his name is spelled Doe Balls. And that actually went to air in the Gold Challenge broadcast. And Doug Bowles, he did tweet it out later, and he had some fun with it, but that was great.
5: Go Bowles, man.
2: DB. Go Bowles.
0: I think...
1: I mean, they got the initials right.
0: Yeah, hopefully Indianapolis Motor Speedway is smart about this. We need some merch, because they had the Doug Bowles for President merch, I think, there for a while. Or Doug Bowles is my president merch. We needed Doe Bowles is my president.
5: Yes.
0: Yeah.
2: Love it. Richie, we got about 4 minutes, Formula One. And the only reason I want to talk about it, because you guys clarified what happened in...
0: Malaysia. Yeah.
2: Where they called the freaking race. And again, if you're not familiar with Formula One, one of the major staples for Formula One is they are allegedly the most technically advanced motorsport on the planet. And their technology has, again, been a big selling point for a couple of decades, actually for a long time. Unfortunately, this current rendition of this power pack that they've got, not only is it getting crushed by its drivers, but it's getting crushed by its fans because of the racing that it frankly hasn't produced and didn't produce in Malaysia because they got a little water into the old power pack. I know.
0: This is ridiculous. Cole and I talked a little bit about this on Wednesday, but we'll reiterate it because it is so silly, because we had another iterance of it again happen this weekend in Singapore as well. But essentially what happened was, in Malaysia, absolute downpour on Grand Prix Sunday.
2: That's Malaysia, though.
0: Malaysia.
2: That's Malaysia. Yeah. Same with Singapore. You know that it's going to rain. It's just going to happen. Yeah.
0: There's a possibility for weather.
2: Right.
0: Now, Formula One does have rain tires, intermediates, and full wet rain tires. Mm-hmm. So you're like, okay, well, this is fine. They can still race in this. So once the weather let up a little bit and they got rid of the standing water, they're all right, we're going to go green. After a 90-minute delay, they get the cars on the grid, we go out for the formation lap, we get about halfway through the formation lap, and then half the grid starts stalling. They throw down the accelerator, and they're not going anywhere, and they have to restart the engines to finish the rest of the formation lap. So they had to call another red flag, and it took another 45 minutes of a red flag session to get all the cars' software updated. Software. That was what the problem was. There was a bug in the system that put the cars into what is known as continuous offset. It was a 60-second emergency lockdown because of the way these engines are this year in terms of how the power is distributed between the combustion power and the electrical power. And because of the slower speeds in the rain conditions, the engine package didn't have the right software to offset those speed offsets, and so massive problems. And they got it fixed. They sent the software update, and they were fine. But billion-dollar organization embarrassed like that. It's just this has happened, man. It's not. It's so unserious.
2: And on top of that, the championship's going to be wrapped up here in the next couple of races. Sounds like, or Coda. Right.
0: Allegedly, Kimi Antonelli, who's leading the points right now, World Drivers' Championship, can lock down the championship at COTA, which I believe is in 2 weeks.
5: Oh, yeah.
2: So, Freak Nation, we just...
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0: News this hour from Town Hall. I'm John Scott. Four people are dead, more than 400,000 customers still without power after Hurricane Isaias came ashore along the Florida Panhandle Friday night. That powerful storm downed trees and power lines, along with damaging and destroying homes and businesses along its path as it moved inland. Millions across the Northeast and Mid-Atlantic bracing for severe weather, with major cities like Washington, D.C., Baltimore, Philadelphia, and New York City likely to see moderate to heavy rainfall along with possible flooding. Russia and Ukraine agree to a ceasefire on energy infrastructure. More from Richard Boyd.
1: President Trump announced the energy ceasefire in the war between Russia and Ukraine in a post on Truth Social, saying that both parties have agreed. Following the announcement, Ukrainian President Volodymyr Zelensky posted on X that Ukraine supports the ceasefire. He went on to say that it's important that Russia supports it as well. It comes just days after President Trump said Russia will supply diesel fuel to the U.S. The president called it a great announcement for diesel prices for Americans. The deal reportedly angered Zelensky. Richard Boyd reporting.
0: The CDC releasing data showing that U.S. measles cases have surpassed 4,000 this year.
2: As of Friday, there were 4,080 confirmed measles cases across 47 states and the District of Columbia. And the CDC says more than 1,100 of those infections, or 25% of the total, have been in Pennsylvania. South Carolina is next with 670 cases. Health officials in Pennsylvania are reporting 5 measles deaths, but the CDC is confirming just 2 and hasn't said where. What experts do agree on is that this is the largest measles outbreak in the U.S. in 35 years. I'm Sarah Lee Kessler.
0: In Major League Baseball, the National Conference Series Game 1, Milwaukee beat the Dodgers 2-1. More from townhall.com.
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0: Lawyers for Krista Pike say she's now back in prison in Tennessee after being released from the hospital following a botched lethal injection last month.
4: Pike has been transferred to the Deborah K. Johnson Rehabilitation Center in Nashville, where she had been held before her planned execution on September 30th. Her attorney said Saturday she's continuing to receive medical care. Pike survived after being given 2 doses of a lethal injection drug at the prison. Her legal team also renewed their calls for Tennessee Governor Bill Lee to commute Pike's death sentence, pushing him to change the sentence to life in prison without parole. I'm Lisa Carton.
0: New York City. Today's manhole mystery keeps expanding. Sewer climbers were spotted descending into another manhole early Sunday. Police think these so-called mole people are looking for valuables that were washed away in storm drains and sewers. There have been no arrests made. News and analysis at townhall.com. As Minnesotans head toward Election Day, a wave of shootings in the Twin Cities suburbs raising fresh questions about public safety and the state's response.
5: Eden Prairie police say a shooting outside the homecoming game that injured 2 teenagers was gang-related. Bloomington police have also linked a recent shootout where more than 100 shots were fired to Somali-American gang activity. Ramsey County Sheriff Bob Fletcher warns the violence could grow harder to contain. Republicans say Minnesotans deserve answers from state leaders, including Attorney General Keith Ellison, and a clear plan to protect their communities. Bob Agnew reporting.
0: The first Michigan U.S. Senate race debate in the books between Republican Mike Rogers and Democrat Abdul El Sayed. The two went back and forth constantly throughout the hour debate, with topics ranging from tariffs and the war in Iran, where they own homes, their finances, and how many yachts they may or may not have owned. More on these stories at townhall.com.
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8: 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The Video Game Review. Pop, pop. The Video Game Review. Yeah. The Video Game Review. What, what? The Video Game Review. Ha. The Video Game Review. What, what, what? The

0: right, thank you so much, and welcome to another live edition of the Video Game Review. I'm Rick Tittle. Nice to have you with us, wherever you're listening in this great land of ours and so foreign lands. The sun never sets upon the Sports Byline USA Broadcast Network. Here it is out here in San Francisco, but hitting the lower in Kintig, Alaska, Hawaii, Mexico, Canada. We got you on all the different local affiliates, wherever you might happen to be. We'd love to hear from you. This show, The Video Game Review, they only let me do it 1 hour every week. It's about video games, and not just sports video games, all video games. I'd love your participation, my unpaid correspondence, because I'm a gamer like you. I don't make them. I don't mack them and tack them, Newcastle and Sunderland. I'm here to play them, so let me know what's good with you. What's good? Do they still say that? People, when they're cool, what's up, what's up, what's up, what's good? In England, they go, you all right? Which turns into this. All right. 1-800-878-PLAY. Don't write it down, dial it up. 1-800-878-7529. Let me know what's good in your video game world. We have an interview coming up at 40 after the hour, so I'm going to move up the free game to 25 after the hour. I'm going to be speaking with Jonathan Tanigaki, who is a great actor, but also has a long, impressive list of video game projects he has done. And he is in the brand new Marvel's Wolverine. So we'll talk to Jonathan about that project and other things, other forks on the fire. That'll be at 40 after. 25 after, as I mentioned, I'll give away a brand new game. I'll also let you know the new releases. So after we take a quick break, we'd love to have you get on the horn. We're also on the TuneIn app, the iHeartRadio app, the Stitcher app. We are on CRN Digital Plus 2, the cable radio network, channel 2, your cable provider. We are on Sirius XM 211, the Dan Patrick channel, where my truckers at with their Sirius XM. 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If you're in the military, you're doing a great job. Stay safe. Come home soon. Keep up the good work. We're proud of you. And the Twitter is at Rick Tittle, as I enunciate my T's. If you want to tweet at me, email's rick@sportsbyline.com. We'll take a quick break. We will come on back.
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Also want to recognize a new affiliate in Flint, Michigan, that metro area, Flint Metro Sports Talk. And big thanks to Mr. Kilbreath over there. Kilbreath, I should say. The president of that station. Always love getting new affiliates. 1-800-878-PLAY is the number to call. 1-800-878-7529. So, it's... Somebody asked me the other day about whether you should turn off your PC, your gaming PC, and then maybe should you never turn off your gaming console. Well, I don't need to even ask anyone. It's just innate in me that I would think, do not leave your gaming console on 24/7. I just think about the Xbox 360 red ring of death. You think about that fan just working overtime. But, you know, if you ever worked in an office during the 90s, one of the things that they would tell you, especially when like Windows 95 came out, was, oh, don't turn off your computer. What? And then now they say, of course, safe to shut down. Or you would get like a C prompt, whatever. So this was interesting because this came up in a How to Geek article, which I think is a great name for the outlet. And the easy upfront answer for my friend who asked is you do not need to shut down your computer every night. And it's a connected device that he said still has stuff to do when you're not using it, because the computer is performing updates and maintenance while you sleep. Well, what about power usage? Well, it's not like your computer uses no power overnight and you want to turn your monitor off. But computers are actually designed around precise power management and different power states. And CPUs only run as fast as they need to in most components in a modern personal computer. So the power consumption can range from single-digit wattages maybe to over a kilowatt for a high-end gaming PC under full load, which is the people I'm trying to talk to right now, people like myself, with a gaming PC. But you also have the option of putting your computer into a sleep overnight, and that will prevent your applications from updating, but you can still set a wake timer for scheduled maintenance. So for me, on my PC, and... I do have a gaming PC, and I have another one as well, but the one that I use mostly for work would be a Dell computer. It's got an Intel Core i5 chip, which was brand new 5 minutes ago, and now it's old. But what it usually says when I shut it down is it's like update and then shut down, and I have no idea what it's updating. You know, and I got to say that every time I play Call of Duty, if I wait like a week, I have to do an update. The thing that I find frustrating with that is it'll say, game will restart once you update it. It's like, it's been updated. Yeah, but you got to reboot. We have to start off with it knowing, even though it already is downloaded and it already knows. It just has to load the old... ROM into the RAM, right? So, yes, there was a time when the advice was to leave your computer running because of the stress and strain of the cold power on cycle. And a lot of that was really attributed to the mechanical hard drives, which are under a strain
when starting up the platters from zero to thousands of operations. And hard drive makers do offer a start-stop cycle rating for their drives if you really want to look at it, but the numbers are in the tens of thousands. So, you know, you'd have to turn off your computer and turn it back on 50 times a day and then use it for 20 years. But the other thing is the modern hard drives stop their own platters while powered on to save power and reduce wear on the central drive anyway. And the spindle, as they call it, the thing that's flying around. You ever take the old, you know, CD out, fresh out of the oven? Sometimes it's hot. It's like, why is this hot? Because it's been spinning a million times. So whether you turn your computer on or off, the drive motors are going to turn themselves off whether they're configured to keep spinning or not. And that's assuming that you still use mechanical drives, because most use SSDs now. And SSDs, write endurance is much more an important consideration than the power cycles. And the other reason that I think this is important is because of what they call thermal fluctuations. And the idea was that heating and cooling PC components cause the mechanical stress. Because in heat, they said it would expand, and then when it get cold, it would contract. And I used to work the entire decade of the 90s in a television control room, and it would be in the middle of the summer, and people asked me why I was wearing a ski jacket, and it's because I was going into the control room. It was like ice. It was almost, you could almost see your breath, because they were so afraid of all the videotape, and was tape back then, the Betacam SP, the U-Matic 3/4-inch tape, the 1-inch reels that you would hand thread through the computer, the time-based correctors, the vector scopes, TVCs, all that stuff. So, you know, as I said, the thermal fluctuation, I don't think of, you know, do you remember the old chip creep they said, that because the chips would pop out of their sockets because of all the heating? And I'm not going to say that was an old wives' tale, but that was always kind of a bit much to me when I would hear that. So, you know, we all know the meme, and I've known engineers who would say, turn it off and turn it back on again, you know, the old IT crowd type of thing. But right now, I would say, unless your computer is ancient, you can leave it on, you can turn it off. It doesn't really matter. And I think what you should do is just, if you're not going to use it, just turn it off. Okay? So it's not going to hurt anything. Do you remember when Halo, the original Halo on the Xbox, was going away? They're shutting down the servers. They found out, did people, that if you left your Halo, sorry, if you left your Xbox on, you could still play Halo, even though the servers were shut down. But you could never turn your Xbox off. If you did, you would never play the original Halo again. Online, anyway. Which is crazy. But anyway, I appreciate the question. By the way, email is rick@sportsbyline.com. And when we come back, I'll give away a brand new game. We'll talk about some new releases and other things going on in the video game world. I'm Rick Tittle. Come on back on the Video Game Review.

0: 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So what do? 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

Hey, thank you for that, and welcome back to the Video Game Review. I'm Rick Tittle, and coming up in the next segment, I'll interview Jonathan Tanigaki, who is a very accomplished actor, been in many, many video games, and is in the new Marvel Wolverine game, which I'll have a little update about that in a second, but it is time to give away a brand new game. The game is called Dave the Diver Complete Edition. 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

0: Welcome back to Sports Byline USA, coast to coast, border to border, and around the world on the American Forces Radio Network. There's a brand new game from Sony, and you might imagine that's a PS5 exclusive. It is entitled Marvel's Wolverine, a new action-adventure game developed alongside Insomniac Games, one of the great video game companies. And joining us right now is one of the protagonists of that game. It is the accomplished actor Jonathan Taniguchi. Jonathan, welcome to the show, and tell us a little bit more about your involvement in this project, please.
1: Hey, thanks for having me. Yeah, I play as Shiro Yoshida, better known as Sunfire, who is one of the Team X members in the game. So Wolverine goes on his journey, and he has to reach out to a few of his old members from the past, and I was fortunate enough to be one of those members.
0: So how did it go for you as an American? And I know you're multi-ethnic, your mom is Taiwanese. And so how was it that in your household that you were able to be fluent in Japanese? And because it's really kind of a true American story, isn't it?
2: Am I back?
1: Yeah, it's...
2: I think I am back. All right. Well, I dropped and I didn't even know I dropped. Live radio, back with you. All right. I guess I gave away a brand new game to no one. So let me do that again. This is what happens on live radio sometimes, folks. The game is called Dave the Diver Complete Edition. It is available from Mint Rocket. 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It's available for the PS5 and also the Switch 2. I have it here for the PS5. Here's the blurb. Quote, built for physical media enthusiasts who value full packages, the Complete Edition packs the full base game alongside an extensive lineup of bonus content. And my question is this game, Dave the Diver, about diving? Yes or no answer, second correct answer wins it. Send your request to rick@sportsbyline.com. So I was just mentioning, in the next segment, I will be doing an interview with Jonathan Taniguchi from Marvel's Wolverine, and that game had a few, let's just say, bumps in the beginning when it came out on September 15th, and there were some people who thought that there was a boss fight where it looked like the player, Logan, was getting his hand held, and then a blue scent trailer in-game was a tracking device, and that became kind of a lightning rod for the community. And so Insomniac has promised now that Marvel's Wolverine has adjusted the scent tracking ability. You can toggle it on or off in the story mode. The update also addresses a number of issues like fixes for cache triggers, and additional player-reported bugs. They said the accessibility feature has been improved through fixes discovered with problems with navigation assist and lock-on and more. But that latest scent trail update kind of follows suit with the previous updates from Marvel's Wolverines, which began the process for adjusting how helpful the game is for players. And while, you know, some people still lament the fact that the game will essentially auto-complete QuickTime events, Insomniac has continued to build in the new settings to adjust for people who do want the scent trails. And so previous updates toned down how strong the trail would appear in the world, and then, as I said, have led to the actual toggles now. And just optional collectibles added as well, whiskey bottles, material crate, audio clues, and routes that would lead to nightmare doors as well. So, you know, it's funny when they say, like, yeah, this is patch 1.002.000 and 1.002.001. And I'm like, I just go ahead and update it. Wait, which one is this? Just update it, and then we'll figure out the rest. By the way, I got to ask Jonathan, I met Ted Price, the CEO and founder of Insomniac back in the day and know how to bring that up with him. All right. Let's take a look at the new releases this week, Tuesday releases, unless otherwise noted. Alien Archaeologist for the PC. Alpha Nomos, Xbox Series X and S, PC and PS5. 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Sifu. 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Sifu. 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All right, we will take a break. When we come back, we will bring in Jonathan Tanigaki and talk about his participation in the new game, Marvel's Wolverine. I'm Mike Tittle. Come on back on the video game review.

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0: 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It is entitled Marvel's Wolverine, a new action-adventure game developed alongside Insomniac Games, one of the great video game companies. And joining us right now is one of the protagonists of that game. It is the accomplished actor Jonathan Tanigaki. Jonathan, welcome to the show, and tell us a little bit more about your involvement in this project, please.
1: Hey, thanks for having me. I play as Shiro Yoshida, better known as Sunfire, who is one of the Team X members in the game. So Wolverine goes on his journey, and he has to reach out to a few of his old members from the past, and I was fortunate enough to be one of those members.
0: So how did it go for you as an American? And I know you're multi-ethnic, your mom is Taiwanese. And so how was it that in your household that you were able to be fluent in Japanese? And because it's really kind of a true American story, isn't it?
1: Yeah, it's. I feel like I'm one of the lucky ones. I'm a second generation, which means that my mom and dad were... my dad's from Osaka. My mom lives a little bit off of Tokyo. So they moved here when I was a... They moved here before I was born, and we grew up in New Jersey. So it was nice growing up in a household that had, you know, speaking language, Japanese. My mom, even though she is Taiwanese, culturally, she's pretty much Japanese because she grew up in Japan. So this opportunity kind of came in, and I was like, oh, man, I kind of fit like a glove for this character.
0: I was looking at your background, and it said that your sister kind of forced you into it when you were 14 to get up on stage, and then you are in one of my favorites, Spamalot. I mean, that's kind of a fun way to get into it, huh?
1: Yeah. Yeah, that was a funny story. Apparently, our musical director, you know, had a hard time trying to find boys, and she was like, she asked my sister, who was in the last year's musical, she was like, what's your brother doing? Like, he's not doing anything, so why don't you just bring him on board and we'll teach him, like, tap dancing or something. And then after then, fell in love with acting and fell in love with stage. And I was like, you know, this is pretty much what I don't want to do. It's pretty crazy that I was juggling that with sports. I was also on the tennis team. So it was kind of nice just to have the opportunity and exposure at an early age to be able to kind of cultivate and perfect the craft.
0: How fun is it with your acting versatility, because you can play leading man, you can play villain, you know, you can play Imperial Japanese officer, you can play kind of like almost like a Final Fantasy character with the crazy hair. That's got to be fun to just explore all these different roles that you've had.
1: Yeah, absolutely. I feel very lucky that I'm not necessarily, even though, like, there's, you know, we live in an interesting time where people like me aren't just necessarily typecast as the Japanese guy all the time, or right, the Asian guy, or like the Asian best friend, which I think obviously early in my career I had obviously those kinds of roles. But now after like movies like Crazy Rich Asians and Shang-Chi and other predominantly like Asian-centric movies and projects, it gives opportunities and depth towards people like me. It gives me the opportunity to actually go into a villain role with depth, or go into a protagonist role, or something like this, where never in a million years would I thought that there was a Marvel superhero that I could pretty much reinvent this character. But here we are, so I feel very blessed and fortunate to be able to be pursuing this career at this time.
0: Very cool. Now, in the game, Marvel's Wolverine is played by the actor Liam McIntyre. So with dealing with him and Sunfire or any other of the protagonists, is it the kind of thing, like, take me inside baseball, is it the kind of thing where you're just in a booth, maybe you're at your own house, you mail everything in, or are you all together like a 1920s radio drama?
1: It's, so we are all doing the full thing. So we're doing the full mocap, actually. So we do the mocap.

0: And they had a day where they were rigged up pretty much on this thing called the lollipop, I think, and where they rigged themselves up and then they're hoisted up on a rig to like maybe like 5 to 10 feet, and they're just flying around kind of like what you would see in Superman. So they had to do that for my character as well. And I had to pretend I was flying around shooting fireballs all the time. So it was a really fun experience. And then there are also days where we're just also in the booth too, but that also has its own fun, creative process as well.
1: Very cool. I mentioned developed by Insomniac Games, and probably a little over 20 years ago, I was at an event, and I met Ted Price, who started the company, and I told him I was a big fan of Disruptor, and he said, yeah, that was their first ever game. That was kind of like a Doom ripoff on the PS1, but it had live action in it. It actually had video on the disc, and then it would go back into gameplay. And he recently retired, and he just said, I put in 30 years, it's time for somebody else. But my point is, isn't it nice that not only are you under Sony's umbrella, so you know they're going to take it seriously, but to have an iconic company like Insomniac Games be the ones developing this?
0: Yeah, I mean, Insomniac is great working with them. I feel like everyone says, like, it's like a family and everything, but truly, everyone was so gracious. And my character is interesting, too, because my character, he's a little bit more distant and sarcastic all the time. And even working with everyone in Insomniac, my first day, I was really nervous and being like, okay, what's the dynamic like, what's the energy that everyone is bringing? And what I gotta say is that everyone at Insomniac, cast and crew, they are all so welcoming, so warm, and you can really tell, it's pretty obvious when I think about it, but it's like everyone wants to do this. Everyone came here because they love video games and they love storytelling. They love the stories that they're telling, whether it's going to be any of the Marvel IP or like Ratchet and Clank or something, or any other PS game. You can tell that there's a love to the craft and appreciation. And I think that's what really is a great selling point that Insomniac really embodies.
1: Very cool. Just a couple more questions for you, Jonathan. And that is, when you put it all together, it's one thing to go to, as you have, you know, a television project or a movie, and let's see how it all got edited together. But it's got to be even, I think, probably even more piquing your curiosity. Like, what is this all going to look at after all the motion capture and all the acting? And then what did you think when you first got to, you know, get the joypad in your hands and or at least watch someone else check this out?
0: Yeah, I was at the Insomniac kind of party celebrating the release of the game, and they had the game itself there, like on display. What I realized is I'm not really good at playing games too much, but even me, who I'm just like a novice at games, it was so cool to kind of like, you know, play as Wolverine, and I could see the appeal right off the bat, because I feel like there's a lot, you know, life is hard, you work a long day, and you just want to turn your brain off and just play like an hour or two or a couple of just like slashing and just like getting your frustrations out and like really just hacking and slashing, and like there's an appeal to that, but on top of that, there's a beautiful story. First time seeing my character, I actually didn't even see my character. I just saw there's a scene where, I mean, a lot of it takes place the Team X is used to kind of be in and live in. So every Team X member had their own rooms. And then my room, my character's room, it was just like my name, but burnt out. So I, like, as if like I got pissed off, and then I just like used a fireball and hit the name tag. So the detail to that, I was already looking at that and being like, wait a second, they didn't even have to do that, but it was such an interesting detail. And then finally, when my character came out, when they go to Tokyo, and it's just like the introduction of my character, I was like, oh, that's me. Like, that's like undeniably me. When the first time that the game came out, my friend, I woke up to my friend. friends being like, who's this handsome guy? Who's this guy over here? And I was like, guys, how did you even get the game this early? They're like, we're on the East Coast. We're a couple hours ahead of you, buddy. And I was like, oh my gosh. So it was really cool experiencing that moment.
1: That's great. By the way, all your credits, Call of Duty Vanguard, where you played Ota, very good job in that role, man.
0: Appreciate it. Thank you. Yeah. That was when that game came out, I sent it to my mom, and she was like, "Who's this old guy?" I'm like, "Hey, mom, that's me." And she's like, "I've never seen you be able to grow that kind of facial hair. Who is this? What are you talking about?" And I'm like, "All right." And then after that, she said to all her friends, and she's like, "Look at that. That's my son." And they're like, "Whoa."
1: All right. Great stuff from Jonathan Tanigaki. Sony's Marvel's Wolverine, a PS5 exclusive developed by Insomniac Games, is out right now. Jonathan, great stuff. Congratulations on this project, and we'll talk to you down the road, hopefully.
0: Appreciate it. Thank you for your time.
1: All right. Good stuff. I'm Rick Tittle. We'll take a quick break, and we will come on back on Sports Byline USA.

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9: Kent Free Lives. You go to the title screen. You go right, left, down, up, A, B, start. Once again, pretty classic. You go right, left, down, up, then A, B, start. And you'll see 10 Red Falcon doesn't stand a chance. All right, one more thing before I let you go. A lot of times, the video game industry has permeated into Hollywood. Sometimes good, sometimes bad. But lately, it's been pretty good. And so just this week, it was announced that a live-action movie of the smash hit video game Cyberpunk 2077 is being developed by Paramount Pictures. Are they leaving California? I don't know if they're leaving. I think they said they would. But they're working with producer Lorenzo Di Bonaventura, who's known for his work on the Transformer films. And, of course, with CD Projekt Red, that's the developer in Poland. And to meet their CEO one time, he's actually from Germany. And executive from CD Projekt Red, Michal Nowakowski, with a name like that. Yes, they are from Poland. He said that they are excited about Paramount as a future partner who also share our creative ambitions for cyberpunk franchise films. So remember, this was the game that launched right in the pandemic, right in 2020, and it had problems. And it was rushed, and it was a classic cautionary tale of don't rush it. But I'm sure that their investors said, you said it was going to release then, and you're going to release it. Patch over bug, over and over and over, then it got right. But we remember that Cyberpunk 2077 starred Keanu Reeves, and it sold more than 40 million copies worldwide. So this, of course, set in Night City in a dystopian version of California. We'll see what happens with that. All right, thanks for tuning in to the Video Game Review. And sorry about the little glitch earlier, but we will be back next week, hopefully, sans glitch. I'm Rick Tittle. We'll see you next time on Sports Pod.
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0: news this hour from Town Hall. I'm John Scott. President Trump calling for new leadership in Kyiv following reports the U.S.-Russian diesel deal was criticized by Volodymyr Zelensky. Lisa Carton has more.
1: Speaking to reporters Saturday, Trump reacted to Zelensky's criticism it would only prolong the war in Ukraine.
2: I suggest they get a new leader who can make a deal, because he could have made many deals that for some reason he never does. And let me go a step further. If I were president, you wouldn't have ever had that war. That war would have never started.
1: Trump made the comment as he was departing the White House Saturday for a GOP rally in Tennessee. On Friday, Trump said Russia will immediately supply over 300,000 tons of diesel fuel to the American and global marketplace after he concluded what he called a highly successful discussion with Russian President Vladimir Putin. Trump called it a great announcement for diesel prices for Americans. I'm Lisa Carton.
0: Department of Homeland Security Secretary Mark Wayne Mullen is defending the possible live stream of Adal Hassan's execution. Appearing on CBS's Face the Nation, Mullen said he doesn't see an elevated risk to security because of this.
3: I think people need to understand if you attack America, we will come after you, and we will make sure that the punishment fits the crime.
0: He added that no one has to watch it if they don't choose to. The former Army doctor killed 12 soldiers, one civilian, and an unborn baby in November 2009 at Fort Hood in Texas. The rain associated with post-tropical cyclone Rachel now arriving in Southern California. National Weather Service said communities in Ventura and Los Angeles County started seeing rainfall Saturday evening. The moisture moved further north by Sunday towards Santa Barbara and San Luis Obispo counties. That rain is expected to last till Monday. More on these stories from townhall.com.
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0: Some security analysts warn that tensions over Britain's approach to Iran and Islamist groups could strain its alliance with the United States and Israel.
5: In a recent Wall Street Journal piece, Dominic Green argues that alleged activity by Iran-linked and Hamas figures in Britain, alongside concerns about the Muslim Brotherhood, raises questions about security cooperation. It also points to reports of U.S. B-1 bombers being relocated from a British base as a sign of growing unease. The claims and their implications remain contested, but analysts say any erosion of intelligence sharing between close allies could carry serious consequences. Ron Taylor reporting.
0: Panama recording more than 200 aftershocks following Friday's 7.7 magnitude earthquake. It damaged hundreds of homes and infrastructure across that country's central provinces. Amazingly, there were no deaths reported. News and analysis at townhall.com. Some records have been shattered in Sunday's Chicago Marathon. Jennifer Kuiper has more from the Windy City.
6: Amos Caputo of Kenya wins the men's race at the Chicago Marathon, and Howie Fesa defends her title after a breakaway at the 2026 finish. In the professional wheelchair race, it was a record-breaking marathon for Marcel Hoog of Switzerland. He broke the course record by 5 seconds. In the women's wheelchair race, Catherine De Bruyne, also from Switzerland, has broken her own world record. Runners travel through various Chicago neighborhoods. In Chinatown, this man was dressed as a dancing lion.
7: Privilege to be part of something this big throughout the city, get to share a part of our culture with the whole city, and we get to cheer on all these amazing runners in the process.
6: He says his dancing lion costume represents good luck. I'm Jennifer Kuiper.
0: The Oklahoma Sooners delivered the Texas Longhorns their first loss of the season, beating Texas 27-24. The Georgia Bulldogs now take the number one spot in the nation. More townhall.com.
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Sports Overnight America, a different kind of show. 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Art Source with us, Laura Snoke attorney with us, Mark Mancini still hoping for the Pittsburgh Pirates with us, and our guest, had him on many times, Dan Schlossberg. We're going to talk, baseball as we get down to pretty close to the World Series time, no question about that. All right, and Thursday night football, Dallas loses again. They fall to 2-3. They lose to a backup quarterback. And they didn't do much in the second half at all. In fact, they didn't do much in the final three quarters at all. What is wrong with the Dallas Cowboys? Will they be making some changes? You tell me. On Monday night, of course, Atlanta scored five touchdowns on the ground. Guys named Robinson, two different guys, but it's not bad. Five touchdowns on Monday night football. Very sad note. 86-year-old Mike Ditka passed away on Friday morning. Of course, coach of the 1985 Super Bowl champion Bears, fine tight end in his own right, Hall of Famer, ESPN, very political. They passed away at 86 years of age. We also lost a friend of mine. We had him on the air a couple of times for his book. We're going to find Fred Clare at 91 years of age. He passed away on his birthday, ironically, at 91. Of course, you look at the 1988 World Series, who put it together was Fred Clare. Also, sudden Sam McDowell passed away at 83, became a counselor to alcoholics after he was one himself. You know, Sam Malone and the TV show, of course, was actually playing Sam McDowell. And we just got the news in, the Olympic flag 2028 will be lit by the one, the only, from the White House, Natalie Harp, all straight away on Sports Overnight America.

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4: Hey, welcome back, everybody. Sports Overnight America with 129-yard art source, attorney Laura Snoke, and Mr. Mark Mancini, who's a Pittsburgh Pirate fan and has been his entire life. A very sad note, as indicated earlier on Friday, 86-year-old Mike Ditka passed away. Art, you're up there at 129 years of age. You remember the 85 Chicago Bears, maybe the greatest defense in NFL history. Talk about Ditka.
5: They sure owned my Rams, that's for sure, in those days. Mike Ditka was a special person, you guys.
6: Yeah.
5: Came out of the University of Pittsburgh, Aliquippa, Pennsylvania.
6: Yeah.
5: You know, the cradle of great football area, great football players over the years. Tony Dorsett came from the same area. But I will tell you, the one story that I remember most about him was, and he loved life. I mean, he enjoyed his cigars. He enjoyed his red wine. He always had heart problems since he was in his 60s. But he was just phenomenal in terms of being an old throwback type of NFL football coach. No, you know, took none and gave none. You either did it his way or you were down the highway. But I will tell you this, in spending the time I got to spend with him on the golf course more than anywhere else, he was one hell of a guy. He was a man's man. And I will tell you this, his players really loved him. And I feel real sad because we lost a real legend.
4: Laura Snoke, your comments about the loss of Mike Ditka on Friday.
7: Yeah, I love Mike Ditka. I mean, he's like one of a kind, right? And he never deviated from his personality. It's just so overpowering. I used to love listening to him after on the post game show, and you know, being that I'm
5: from Chicago, he was the best. He was the best.
7: He was great. So 86, though, for somebody that enjoyed cigars and red wine, is not a bad lifetime. I'll have to say that. So
5: Art, exactly.
4: Art, University of Pittsburgh, Mike Ditka passes away. Your thoughts?
6: Well, I think basically, Fred, when you look at a guy like this, you can learn a lot more than just football from a guy like that. He was almost like a sergeant in the Marines. And today, a lot of people don't understand that kind of, style or whatever. But, it prepares you for after football. And look at that class of 85, that defense and something. Probably, you're right, probably the best in football. And you'll never see defenses like that with the Steelers, the Cowboys, and, shades of the 70s and 80s, man. And that's the thing. And people look at these kind of guys and they think they're just tyrants and they yell and scream and everything. But you know what? The Bobby Knights, the Woody Hayes, you can learn a lot from these guys other than what they're trying to teach you as far as playing better.
4: Okay, let me say this. And Art, I want you to follow up with this. 2 years ago, they asked Ditka if he had a 10-year-old son and he wanted to play football, what would he say? And he said, I would say no. Art Source, you played football. Take it away.
5: Well, he had an arthritic knee that he had to get replaced. He had to get his hip replaced. I mean, he was a wounded bear. I mean, and he went through a lot in his career. That was a different game of football when he played in the 60s, you guys. I mean, I had great friendships with Deacon Jones and Cedric Hardman and a lot of the old football players. And, I mean, I had Vince Lombardi tell me at 12 years old, little Artie, what do you play? Because my dad played for him. And I said, linebacker and kicker. And he said, straight up, be a kicker, because when you're my age, you'll really appreciate it. And I think Ditka was right.
4: Well, Snook, I have a question for you. Your Raiders were undefeated last Sunday. They still might be undefeated, except they took a field goal off the scoreboard. Why would anybody do that in the third quarter? Please explain, Laura Snook.
7: I can't explain. I don't understand. Take the points. I mean, I was out watching the game screaming, take the points, with a couple of expletives in there that I'm not going to say on the radio. And I don't get it. I think they have two. Didn't they have two opportunities to pick a field goal?
6: That game.
7: And then that last play interception was really kind of heartbreaking. But you know what? They were competitive for the whole game. And some people are saying Kansas City.
5: And you know what? When they went down 30-19, Laura, they showed a lot of heart when they went down 30-19 and battled right back down the field. And somebody's got to give Kirk Cousins, he's playing great football right now. And Kubiak has got that team playing really good. And we'll see what happens in New England, this weekend. But, wow, it's going to be crazy.
4: But in your heart, you knew after turning down the field goal at the end, Mahomes was going to win, right, Art? You knew it. I knew it. The whole football world.
5: Yeah.
4: And
5: you know what? Nick Sirianni did the same thing in the Rams game, Fred. He had a chance to kick the field goal with that inept offense, go up by 10. You know, as it turned out, I don't know if the Rams would have scored two touchdowns had the game been different. They might have kicked the field goal on fourth down and tried to tie the game up. You know how you take the points, whether it's a field goal or a touchdown. But, yeah, the coaching, I got to tell you, even Andy Reid going for two with a four-point lead, what's the difference between a five-point lead and a six-point lead? Well, there is none. They're going to kick the extra point to beat you.
7: I don't get it. I mean, I don't get all these teams that are going for fourth and three, and just, it doesn't make
5: sense. Analytics say you got to do it.
6: Let me tell you, I'm gonna throw three coaches out there, and when I look at these three coaches, they never have a losing season. They never like to rebuild. They like to retool. Pat Murphy, the manager of the Milwaukee Brewers, is just amazing. And then you look at what Sean McVay did on the kneel down after, they know how to, accelerate a team from top to bottom. And then another guy is J.J. Redick. They're all cut out of the same mold, man. They just – those kind of guys just are far and above the rest of a lot of these guys.
4: Mark, can I interrupt?
6: Yeah.
4: Redick won't win more than 30 two or 33 games this year.
6: But he'll keep them competitive.
4: When they write articles and they put the word
5: I said if he wins 30, they'll be lucky. 30 is the over-under.
4: I agree. When they put the word defense.
7: You guys are both wrong.
4: No, when they put the word.
6: I love you, Laura.
4: When they put the words Lakers and defense in the same sentence, doesn't make any sense whatsoever.
6: Hey, but come on, Fred. He would do a better job.
7: Time will tell.
6: Fred, he would do a better job than Dale Harris and Rudy Tomjanovich.
4: And as far as the ingenious coach of the LA Rams, it was nice of him to show the great effort to sit through the entire press conference, media conference, after the win. After the loss against Denver the week before, he didn't manage to stay the extra few minutes. Art, any comments?
5: Well, you know what? He is a genius in his own mind, and that's important. But, you know, if you look around the NFL, they hail all these great coaches, you know. And Jim Harbaugh was supposed to be the next one. You know, and I look at what the Chargers are doing. Oh, he's great. He went out and hired McDaniel, right? Yeah. McDaniel should be on a cartoon with Mr. Spacely Sprocket or somebody. Okay, I mean, to me, that's the biggest joke in football. Harbaugh and McDaniels together. Wow, I don't know how that even came to fruition, but neither here nor there. But McVay, he likes McVay, and that's real key.
4: You know, before we go to a break, I have to say this. When I was a real young kid, my parents took us to the zoo. I didn't like the zoo. So as my brothers were looking at the animals, I had a transistor radio listening to Sam McDowell versus the Angels. I liked him so much that anytime it was on TV, I wouldn't do anything. Obviously, Cleveland wasn't on TV a lot, but I would never miss it. And if I got on radio, believe me, I'd listen to every pitch. He threw like 100 miles an hour. He was a drunk. He came through it. He battled through it. He broke his marriage up, and then he brought another marriage back. He became a counselor. Sam Malone was
5: helped
4: that.
5: He helped a lot of people, Fred.
6: Yeah.
4: Sam Malone was his guy.
5: He helped a lot of people.
4: Yeah. And he became
5: I remember going to a doubleheader in Yankee Stadium in 1964, 7 years old. I saw Louis Tiant and sudden Sam McDowell pitch for the Tribe, and it was Stottlemyre and Fritz Peterson on the mound for the Yankees. And I was Chief Wahoo, the old logo for the Indians, was my favorite as a kid. And I had a love affair with sudden Sam McDowell. And, of course, Louis Tiant with his peekaboo style. I thought he was phenomenal, too. But, yeah, that I got to say he helped a lot of people in his last 40 years of the life. And what a great figure he was. And he was a big dude. He was 6'7", 240 pounds, and could bring it, baby.
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4: 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In the middle of the night, it's got to be tough for the one, the only 129-year-old Art Source to answer these questions. Art, you got to take some legal medicinal products in order to answer these questions correctly. What might you be taking this evening?
5: Well, I've got the choice here today. 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And I'll tell you, the one thing I noticed about the chewables is they taste good, but they also, they work a lot faster than the actual pills. 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So get yourself some of the Prevagen chewables. 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
4: Now, are you sharing them with Art, with Mark, and with Laura?
5: Just Laura.
4: Okay. Laura, since you're on Prevagen, you ready?
7: Too much pressure.
4: Here we go.
7: You know, there's a lot of studying you have to do to become a lawyer, and my brain is too full to have this.
12: We're going to Laura's
5: house. That's my excuse.
12: We're going to Laura's house for the Super Bowl this year.
7: You're all invited.
12: Yeah. Just bring your own food.
7: No, you don't need to bring, I always have plenty of food, trust me.
12: Oh, my God.
4: I've been there, and believe me, they have plenty of food. All right. You ready, Laura?
7: I'm as ready as I ever am.
4: Now, most major league games played by a player without ever making the postseason. Now, obviously, it's got to be somebody a little bit earlier because now there's so many postseason games. But this guy actually played 2,526 games in the major leagues, never made a postseason game, not even one.
12: Oh, I think I know this.
7: How could anybody possibly know the answer to this?
12: I think I might.
7: Then take it away, Mr. Mancini.
12: I'm going to go Cal Ripken Jr.
4: Baltimore never made it when he was a player?
5: I think he won a championship.
4: I think they won a championship.
12: Oh, wait a minute, in 83. That's right. Oh, shoot.
5: All right, can we play two, and we'll get Ernie Banks to join us?
4: Why do you say Ernie Banks?
7: Ernie Banks, that's a
5: because
7: good
5: that's
7: choice.
5: The answer.
4: Ernie Banks, according to Art, is the answer. He came up from the Negro Leagues with a second baseman named Gene Baker. And, yes, it's Ernie Banks who played 2,526 consecutive.
5: How does he know that, Fred?
7: How do you know that?
12: You know, another good one would be in that one would be probably Ferguson Jenkins, Fred?
4: Fergie Jenkins?
12: Long time without making the playoffs.
4: But not 2,526.
12: Yeah.
4: All right, are you guys ready? Mark, you ready?
6: Yeah.
4: Justin Verlander just retired. Who's his actress model wife?
6: Oh, man, is she beautiful. I always wish they'd just slide him over a little bit more and then put her right there front center stage. Kate Upton.
4: Kate Upton.
6: A beautiful lady.
4: Kate Upton is correct. You got on the first guess. I'm very surprised to tell you.
6: I know my beautiful ladies.
5: He knows his beautiful women. I was going to tell you that. Don't worry about Mark.
4: All right.
6: My wife was saying the other day, she was watching The Voice, and she said, Riley Green is a cute guy. I said, he looks like a sensitive cowboy.
7: I might have actually known that, Kate.
4: Let's play some more Barron Sports trivia. Art, are you ready?
6: Yeah.
5: I guess
4: former Dodger manager Walter Alston managed for more than two decades, of course, in Brooklyn and in Los Angeles with the Dodgers. Now, he was perfect gamed by Don Larson, but his entire career until 1976, his final season, nobody threw a no-hitter against the Dodgers outside of Larson in the World Series. Who was the pitcher who threw the no-hitter against the Dodgers in Alston's final season as a Dodger manager in 1976?
6: Yeah, baby.
5: Kenny Holtzman.
4: Kenny Holtzman.
6: Owe me the money.
4: Kenny Holtzman was a fine pitcher indeed. One of the, I think he's all-time most victories for a Jewish pitcher, I believe, but I'm not 100% sure on that. Laura, was it Kenny Holtzman or somebody else who no-hit the Dodgers in 1976?
7: I'm going to go with Mr. Prevagen on this one.
4: Mr. Prevagen. Okay, now, Mark, you got a shot here because they're both wrong.
6: Poor Laura should have swung over to the younger side of this one. It was Monday Night Madness with Mancini, Monday Night Baseball. Big John Candelaria, the Puerto Rican, 2-0, no-hit the Dodgers.
4: Now, the reason I asked that question was because it was a Pirates pitcher. And I wanted Mark definitely to get one.
6: I love him.
4: And Mark came through. Congratulations, Mark Mancini.
6: We got two things over the Dodgers. The no-hitter by John Candelaria and two balls over the 76 sign by my idol, Willie Stargell.
5: Well, I was at the stadium when he hit the one from here to West Covina.
4: All right, Laura, you ready for another chance? Laura, you ready for
6: Laura?
4: Laura, you ready for another chance?
7: Oh, yeah, of course.
4: All right. One of Tom Brady's favorite receivers was a college quarterback. Who was he? One of Tom Brady's favorite receivers with the Patriots was a fine college quarterback.
7: I need a hint.
6: No.
4: Okay. Kent State.
5: King Julian.
7: Edelman.
4: What was his first name?
7: Julian Edelman.
4: Julian Edelman, Laura says. Art, is that what you said?
5: Yeah, that's exactly what I was thinking.
6: Yep.
7: But that's what you were thinking.
4: Mark, is it
7: mental telepathy?
4: Mark,
6: that's the correct answer.
4: Was it Julian Edelman?
6: Yep.
4: Julian Edelman is the answer on Barron Sports Trivia. Laura, tell me how you got that right.
7: Because I got the answer from Art.
4: Oh, you heard Art's comment.
6: Hey,
7: I know Julian Edelman.
6: I got, who was the wide receiver at Stanford when John Elway was playing? His favorite target.
4: With Stanford or with?
6: Yeah, I already got it. Yep, Ken Marjan, yep.
4: Okay, you guys ready?
7: I don't know half the people you guys are talking about. I'm a lawyer, not a sportscaster.
4: Let's go to Mark. You ready?
6: Yeah.
4: Let's see. This former Cy Young winner, pitcher, of course, gave up Louis Aparicio, Hall of Famer, final triple in the major leagues. Now, this guy's been a TV broadcaster for over two decades. Who was this former pitcher, now broadcaster, who gave up Louis Aparicio's final triple in Louis Aparicio's major league career?
6: Jim Palmer.
4: Jim Palmer. Well, Baltimore Orioles, that's not a bad guess. All right, was it Jim Palmer?
5: I don't think so. I'm going back to Dodger, great Dodger. Ooh. I want to say maybe Don Newcomb, possibly?
4: No. Louis Aparicio left much later than that when he retired.
5: 60, 63, 64. kind of in that era. How about Don Drysdale?
13: Wasn't a Dodger. Lord, wasn't a Dodger. This former Cy Young winner gave up. He once won 25 games. Gave up Louis Aparicio's final triple in Aparicio's fine Hall of Fame career. This guy has been a TV broadcaster now for two decades.
12: Oh, shoot, I think that...
7: Now, it's a really good thing that this show doesn't affect my ego. Because I have about 10% of a success rate.
13: There's a story
5: behind this. It's not an ex-Roger, so it's not...
13: There's a story behind this.
5: One more Marischal?
13: First, he broadcast the north side of Chicago, and now he's broadcasting in the south side of Chicago.
7: Oh, that really narrows it down.
5: Steve Stone,
13: you ready for this? Steve Stone is correct. And you know, here's the story. We just mentioned Kent State and Julian Edelman. Steve Stone was a pitcher for Kent State. You know who his catcher was?
5: You know who else was on that team?
12: Well, Jack Lambert came out of there.
5: Do you know who his third baseman was? Mike Schmidt.
13: In college?
5: Yeah, in college, yeah.
13: I didn't know that. Jack Lambert came
12: out of there.
13: But I did know who it was. But his catcher's a big story. His catcher died in an airplane crash.
12: Thurman Munson, yeah.
13: Thurman Munson was the catcher for Steve Stone, who played at
5: There's another guy that I think should be in the Hall of Fame, you guys.
12: Oh, yeah.
13: Enough years?
5: He didn't play that long.
13: He didn't play it? I don't think he played enough years, do you think?
5: I think he played 8 years. Oh, but he died. I mean, when you die, I mean, they can't really say, well, he didn't play long enough. I mean, he had 8 of the greatest years you'll ever have as captain of the New York Yankees.
13: Laura, in 30 seconds, in 1969, this guy was a baseball player at Northridge. 1969 and 1970, went on to some fame before his career ended tragically.
12: I know.
7: Doing other things in 1969.
12: I know.
7: Like trying to end the war in Vietnam. So
5: come on, Mark. What do you got? What do you got, Marky?
12: I think I got Lyman Bostock.
13: Mark, you've been taking Prevagen?
12: No. I remember when he died. He died in Gary, Indiana.
13: He died tragically.
5: I'm going to tell you, I listened to that broadcast. It was the last game that Drysdale and Edberg did on KMPC, and they roasted the entire Major League Baseball, the Curtis Strongs, the cocaine allegations. They laid it on the line that night, and I would pay to have people listen to the tape of that game. Edberg going to NBC, Drysdale going to ABC, and they called it out. And I swear to God, I wonder if they burned that tape, because they torched all of Major League Baseball in that broadcast.
13: We're not burning this tape. Up next, of course, we'll talk World Series, Major League Baseball with the one, the only Dan Schlossberg, all straight away on Sports.
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13: Hey, we're back on Sports Overnight America, and we've had Dan Schlossberg on many, many times. He's written 43 sports books,
7: wow,
13: all baseball books, so we call him Mr. Baseball. Dan, welcome again to the show.
19: Thank you, Fred. Great to be here.
13: All right, so getting close to the World Series, let's talk about that wire in Milwaukee. What kind of rule is that? If it hits a wire, it's an out. If the outfielder catches it, I don't know. I would say it's either a double or just a foul ball, but why an out? Explain that.
19: That's a ground rule at that ballpark. And Tampa Bay's ballpark is similar, the Trop, because they have that dome also. And they have crazy ground rules in those dome stadiums that never existed before.
13: Okay, but you would call it crazy, right?
19: Oh, it is crazy, but it's different. You know what? Every ballpark is unique in some way, even the ones that are covered, that are not covered.
13: Art Source, you watch a lot of baseball at 129 years of age. Your thoughts, and you're on with Dan Schlossberg.
5: Well, you know, it was such a seminal point in that series and in that game, Dan. I mean, when you see a ball hit like France hit it, I mean, and you know, the Padres are almost like the Angels when it comes to futility in big situations. It just seems like something always seems to happen against them. But I will say this. You got the best two teams in the National League as it works out. And when you look at Milwaukee has this innate ability to win. Yeah. And then you look at the Dodgers and you have that talent. What do you see happening in the National League Championship Series?
19: It's going to be really interesting, especially game one where you have Miz against Yamamoto. That's going to be a great pitching duel.
5: Wow.
19: Incredible pitching duel. But you know what? These are two very different ball clubs. The Dodgers are home run happy, and the Brewers are a very pesky team. If the Dodger pitchers give them 19 walks, they're not going to all be left on base the way the Braves did.
13: Laura, you're on with Dan Schlossberg, a Dodger fan. Now your club's still going forward. Laura, take it away.
7: Well, I wanted to get your opinion on the proposal from the Major League Baseball owners. My understanding of it is that they've proposed to lower the amount of games to 157 and to make the divisional series best of seven. But the intriguing part is they want to allow the wild card round and not the World Series, but the division round to allow the top seeds to pick their opponent rather than do it by seeding. So what do you think about that, Mr. Baseball?
19: Number 154, going back to the old format, 154 games. But they used this before. They did this briefly before where they allowed the top team to pick their opponent in the postseason. And it's really crazy because teams are going to start losing on purpose to distort the record. It's going to be really nuts. And this year, we had a team in the playoffs, the Houston Astros, that did not win more than they lost. They finished exactly at 500. That team should not be a playoff team. They've got to do something about the format anyway.
13: Mark Mancini, it doesn't matter that you're a Pirates, if it's wrong with Dan Schlossberg.
12: Well, to get on that Brewers-Dodger series, Dan, this Brewer team is a bunch of young grinders. You got Churio, you got Pratt, you got Mitchell, you got Terang. I think they were battle-tested a little bit more than the Dodgers because their division was top to bottom really darn good. Not because the Pirates were in there, but, you know, it was just a tough division inside and out. They got tested down the stretch. But their bullpen is lights out, man. They got five guys that can really limit you. They shut the Padres' offense completely down. And, you know, people can say whatever they want about the Padres' offense. Might not be because of the Dodgers, but you get past Yamamoto and that changeup by Skubal, the Dodgers could be ripe for the pickings, man. You don't know what you got coming out of that rotation, the bullpen. They look a little long in the tooth, and they rely on the home run. So I like the Brewers in six in this series. I don't know what your thoughts are.
19: Well, you know what the interesting thing is here? You've got a potential of the Brewers and the Tampa Bay Rays facing each other in the World Series. Those teams are like carbon copies of each other. They're pesky teams. They don't rely on home runs. They get on base. They have good bullpens. They rely on pitching speed and defense.
12: Yep.
19: The Dodgers are a totally different team. But Tampa Bay and Milwaukee, they're like the same team, just different leagues. The other interesting thing is, if we do have Tampa Bay versus Milwaukee, neither one of those teams has ever won a World Series. There are five teams that have never won a World Series. Those are two of them.
12: Yeah.
19: So it'll be a very interesting outcome.
7: Not going to happen.
13: Dan Schlossberg with us for 43 different baseball books. Dan, let's move on to another subject, and we'll come back to looking ahead to the World Series. On Thursday of this week, Roger Clemens, for purely political reasons, by you-know-who, received the Congressional Medal of Honor. Now, here's a guy who's not in the Hall of... He's a great pitcher, but here's a guy who...
5: Wasn't the Medal of Honor, Fred. Wasn't the Medal of Honor. It was the Freedom Award.
13: Whatever it is. Never... in the Hall of Fame, never will be in the Hall of Fame unless the rules change after he passes or something like this. If he's not in the Baseball Hall of Fame for political reasons, did he deserve

0: very particular about what goes into his body. If that's the case, maybe he really was innocent. But on the other hand, anybody whose head gets bigger, that's the only way to do it, is steroids.
1: Mark, do you have any comments?
2: It's not just steroids, you guys. It's called HGH, human growth hormone. And I'm going to tell you, the big sticky point in all this is Bud Selig.
1: Yeah.
2: Bud Selig did not come down in his role as commissioner. He allowed the Sosas and the Bonds and the Brady Andersons, and we could go on and on down the list, Mark McGuire's. But at some point in time, you have to look at what a man did in a 24-year career.
1: Yeah.
2: And Roger Clemens was a force. Whether he did what he did or did what he didn't do, I don't know. But he does deserve to be remembered as one of the best right-handers in the modern era. End of story.
0: Well, let's put it this way. I agree with you. Roger Clemens and Barry Bonds were Hall of Famers before they started using PEDs. But once they started using it, that tainted their achievements afterward.
1: Laura, you think Clemens deserves the Medal of Honor or whatever he received on Thursday, or do you think it was just purely political?
3: It sounds pretty, most of the medals that have been awarded by this administration are pretty political, but with this whole thing with steroids, there are a lot of players that use steroids that are in the Hall of Fame, right? I mean, it's not consistent. HG, whatever the growth hormone is. So, it's complicated, but I don't think it seems.
1: Who's in the Hall?
3: They've all been
1: political. Who's in the Hall of Fame who's been accused of steroids?
4: Well, you go.
2: How about Mr. Bagwell?
1: But he's not in the Hall of Fame.
0: Mike Piazza.
4: Well, you got one in there that was accused of being
2: Craig
4: a racist. Who's the guy in there that was accused of being a racist? Was that Ty Cobb, or who's the one that was?
2: Oh, you mean the guy that almost married his mom? Is that what you're talking about?
4: I look at it like this, guys.
3: There's so much from this show, I can't tell you.
4: Well, no, but here's the thing, guys. Baseball was dead in 94, Dan. You know it.
2: Thank
4: Fred
2: you.
4: Knows it. Laura
2: Thank
4: knows
2: you.
4: It. Artie knows it. It would have been dead if these guys weren't on center stage. And you know what? Bud Selig gets a pass on this. And I don't know why. He was sitting in the car when they were robbing the bank, but he was just saying they were just doing a deposit. It doesn't make sense. Baseball, these guys saved baseball. You know, so to ridicule Bonds and Sosa and all these guys, I think they saved the game of baseball. They would have been dead.
3: You know, the other thing is, I told you guys, I had a relationship with a guy who went to the Olympic trials in the javelin, and he said every athlete was using steroids. Yeah. I mean, it was widespread for a few years.
2: It
3: I
2: was.
3: Don't know how long, but he said there wasn't one guy at the Olympic trials that wasn't using steroids.
2: You guys remember the East German swim team, the women's swim team, when they came out to swim in the pool in the 80s and stuff like that? It was ridiculous. I mean, at a certain point in time, you have to take a look at what's really going on in society. And, I question, whether it's the HGH, whether it's steroids, long-term use. What's it do for your body? I mean, Caitlyn Jenner has talked about it. I mean, it's unbelievable when you really look at it. I mean, and I understand with the amount of money, we always go back to that greed factor, don't we, you guys? Dan, if you have a chance to sign a $200 million contract and this stuff's going to make you 10% better, at that point in time, you might think about doing it.
1: And your thoughts?
0: Well, I got to mention Commissioner Landis because he was the racist who kept Jackie Robinson and all other black stars out of Major League Baseball.
2: Good call.
0: In fact, just a couple of years ago, the writers decided to take the MVP award, is called the Judge Landis Award, Judge Landis Most Valuable Player Award. They took his name off that award because of his racist past. So why is he still in the Hall of Fame? You know why? Because nobody has ever been expelled from the Baseball Hall of Fame.
1: Dan, our last couple of moments, I've got to ask you this. After the Yankees lost, I'm listening to WFAN and other New York radio stations, And the fans and some of the hosts definitely want some major changes with the Yankees. And your thoughts about who's coming back and who's not coming back with the New Yorkers?
0: Well, Aaron Boone is definitely...
2: Bye-bye, Booney.
0: Aaron Boone is on thin ice. He's been there for 9 years. A lot of the fans are saying enough is enough. A lot of the New York writers are saying the same thing. But he got the Yankees pretty far without Aaron Judge.
4: Yeah.
0: If Aaron Judge had been there, the Yankees would still be playing.
1: What about the rest
2: of
1: the team?
2: Can I ask you a question, Dan?
0: Yeah, sure.
2: I mean, Aaron Judge, why wouldn't you put him at DH? What was the big thing about putting him at DH, putting that bat in the lineup, you guys?
1: Because he still has to run the first base. He still has to run.
2: Even if he jogs the first base, I'd still want him in the lineup.
3: Well, he doesn't have to run because it's all right.
4: You know, I was going to ask a question, and I see David Ortiz in the Hall of Fame. How do you put David Ortiz over Dave Parker? And I know Parker, I mean, it just doesn't make sense. I mean, any thoughts to that?
2: Because it's
0: Dale
2: Mark. It's basically if they like you, you're in. We're talking about the writer and the broadcasters. That's what it is.
1: Dan Schlossberg, as usual, great job here on Sports Overnight America. We'll definitely do it again. And go Dodgers. I'm sorry about your brain. Not real. Thank you, Dan.
0: Until next year.
1: All right, Dan Schlossberg with us. Come back for a lot more on sports.

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5: Off the fortunate win, Buffalo off the unfortunate loss. Art, who do you like on Monday night? Somebody's going to get a major L on their record.
6: I like the over.
5: Yeah.
6: Because I'm wondering if Garrett's going to be available, if Aaron Donald's going to be available. The Rams are beat up. I mean, I watched the Buffalo Bills, who I absolutely love, play probably the worst game they've played in 2 years against New England. So I'm going to take the 3.5, take Buffalo and the over.
5: Laura, Rams, Monday Night Football on ESPN. Who do you like?
7: I like the Bills, of course. I think they're going to clobber the Rams.
5: Well, clobber the Rams?
7: Yeah.
5: Why are they going to clobber the Rams?
7: Because they're a better team.
5: They're going to score. I mean, you score a lot of points against the Rams. Rams defense not that bad.
7: I don't think it's going to be a close game.
5: Art just says Buffalo. Laura says Buffalo. Mark usually is on the wrong side. So here we go, Mark. What do you like?
8: Well, I might create my own road, and I don't know what those guys are drinking, and maybe they're sitting in a peace wagon of a 60s VW bus. But I haven't been to a game like this in quite a while. And the last time I was at one of these games, it was Kansas City, the Rams on a Monday night, and Goff and Mahomes started tearing it up 50-something to 40-something.
6: Yeah, I remember that game. That was the Coliseum.
8: I'm telling you right now, the Rams are going to take Buffalo right out. I love Stafford. I like Darnold. I like the Woodland Hills campus environment. I like McVay. I'm with the Rams in this one, guys.
5: You know, before we go, I'd like you guys very quickly, Art. Puka Nacua. I'm not happy when he catches a pass. I'm very angry at him. Why am I angry at him, and should I be angry at him, or should I just forgive and forget?
6: You know, Fred, off the field, he's not exactly an exemplary figure. I mean, that's probably one of the reasons why you don't like him. But on the field, the guy's a damn good wide receiver. He plays hard. He's really a lot stronger and faster than he looks.
8: Yeah.
6: Reminds me a little bit of the guy from Seattle as well. They kind of lull you to sleep with their stride. Yeah.
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6: It makes a huge difference for the Rams.
5: All right, for Art, for Mark, for Laura, and for Mario, thank you guys for listening very, very much to Sports Overnight America, more all night long. Bye, everybody. Mm-hmm.

0: Hour from Town Hall. I'm John Scott. President Trump says there is an energy ceasefire in the war between Russia and Ukraine.
1: Trump made the announcement today in a post on Truth Social, adding that both parties have agreed. Following the announcement, Ukrainian President Volodymyr Zelensky posted on X that Ukraine supports the ceasefire. He went on to say that it's important that Russia supports it as well. It comes just days after President Trump said Russia will supply diesel fuel to the U.S. Trump called it a great announcement for diesel prices for Americans. The deal reportedly angered Zelensky. I'm Lisa Carton.
0: Oil prices slipped on Monday on expectations of more Russian supplies after President Trump said Ukraine and Russia had agreed to halt attacks on each other's energy facilities. Officials in Saudi Arabia say the main airport in Riyadh has been hit by a second missile attack in 2 days.
1: A Saudi military spokesman said a projectile hit King Khalid International Airport today, causing a fire and several injuries. On Saturday, a strike at the same airport killed 13, including one American, and injured more than 300 others.
0: And President Trump says the U.S. is weighing in on its options in the region, as Houthi rebels in Yemen did claim responsibility for recent attacks. Some political analysts, they're beginning to wonder if the midterm elections will maybe surprise us.
2: Despite historical trends favoring opposition gains in midterms 6 years into a presidency, current indicators suggest Republicans under President Trump may defy expectations and retain control. Strong Trump rally turnout, weak Democratic enthusiasm among progressives, superior GOP funding, new voter registrations favoring Republicans, and early voting data showing unexpected GOP strength challenge pessimistic polls. Richard Boyd reporting.
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0: You can now slap a picture of Route 66 on your next letter or bill payment, Jennifer Kuiper explains.
4: As Route 66 turns 100 years old next month, the U.S. Postal Service is marking the milestone with stamps featuring photographs by David Schwartz and art direction by Greg Breeding. The images feature landmarks in each of the 8 states through which the highway passes. I'm Jennifer Kuiper.
0: The Pasadena, California Post Office also offering a special commemorative Route 66 postmark for 30 days after the event. The Brewers have the advantage in the NLCS after taking down the Dodgers 2-1 in Game 1 from American Family Field. Los Angeles hopes to bounce back when it sends Yoshinobu Yamamoto to the hill against Logan Henderson in Game 2 on Monday. Monday night, the ALCS, the Rays host the Guardians. News at townhall.com. Halloween candy will be frightening as prices get more expensive this year. Rob Martier has the gory details.
5: Scary, spooky, and just downright expensive. Data from the Bureau of Labor Statistics shows prices for candy rose 8% in August. A survey released by the National Retail Federation says despite the higher costs, Americans are expected to spend $4 billion on Halloween candy this year. The survey found that 96% of Halloween shoppers plan to buy candy. Total Halloween spending is expected to reach over a very grim reaper like $13 billion this year. I'm Rob Martier.
0: Newly appointed White House Press Secretary Katie Zachariah will hold her first press briefing this week. President Trump tapped Zachariah, a conservative commentator and former communications advisor for Trump Media, as the next White House Press Secretary. More on these stories at townhall.com. 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
7: Rick Tittle knows his sports. 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

0: thank you for that, and welcome back to the show. Rick Tittle with you. You know, has NIL, transfer portal, has it killed the Cinderella in college football? I'm just talking about group of six. There have been 76 games played so far between Power Four and group of six teams. 76. Three group of six teams won. Think about that. 73 wins by the Power Conference teams. 27 of those had a margin of 5 touchdowns or more. In 10 of those games, the group of 16 got shut out. But that's the thing now. If you have any talent, you're not going to play for a team like that. What about March Madness? There were no mid-majors in the Sweet 16 last year. I don't know. I mean, the talent gap between those 68 power schools. Think about that. You have to be in a position where those 68 teams, none of them want you. Now, you can still play for a very good school. You can play in the Pac-12. You could play in the MAC. You could play in Conference USA. You could play in the American Athletic. You can play all these different Big East. Pick something. Sun Belt. You know, if you say, well, if Miami of Ohio wants me, I'm not very good. No, you're still good. But 68 other teams have to say no. And so this is why they should just not have any, that Wagner should not be playing against anybody else that is not the exact same size as Wagner and losing to, giving up 80 points in two games. It is a joke. All right. And I always get my hopes up because the season starts with big matchups, and then we kind of quietly go right back into these butt whippings. All right. That's the name of my podcast, by the way, Quiet Butt Whippings. It's available on iTunes if you want to check it out. 1-800-878-PLAY. We have a filmmaker, a candlestick maker, and a croissant baker. Come on back.
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0: awesome he is. 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
2: Thank you for that, and welcome back to the show. Rick Tittle with you, nationally syndicated out of San Francisco and around the world on the American Forces Radio Network. It's a pleasure welcoming to the show filmmaker Samuel Abrahams. He has directed a brand new film from Obscured Releasing. It is entitled Lady, and this is available in theaters in New York as we speak, and opening today at theaters in Los Angeles as well. Samuel, welcome to the show, and just tell us a little bit about the plot of this mockumentary, let us say.
3: So Lady is all about an aristocrat called Lady Isabella, who lives in this gorgeous big stately home, and she invites a film crew, a documentarian, to into her life to document her every move. And as they arrive, as they start filming her, something kind of crazy happens. This is a person who wants the world to see her so desperately, but she starts becoming invisible as they start filming her.
2: I love the plot. Now, you know, it's always interesting for Americans like me, and especially Anglophiles like me, people to the manor born, and you know, I've been to Hampton Court, and I spent a lot of time in Hertfordshire, and I would always go by Brockett Hall and hear about Lord Brockett, and they had a restaurant called Auberge de Lac inside Brockett. I think we're all sort of fascinated, but I think everybody is, not just the Yanks, right?
3: Yeah, I mean, it's the same in the UK, really. I mean, I didn't grow up around that world at all, but my partner Miranda, who I co-wrote the script with, she went to a very fancy school. And she was around people who lived in houses like this. And so I have kind of infiltrated a little bit. And I got to, you know, very much as an outsider, but I've got to kind of hang out in those kind of worlds. And I think that as a kind of insight as an outsider was a great way to kind of start this story. And the experience of the filmmaker, also called Sam, entering into that world is exactly what my experience was. It was like, oh, wow, you cannot believe a house like this exists and that someone actually lives in it. It's crazy.
2: So where did you grow up in Blighty?
3: So I'm from Bristol, so the southwest coast, and but I came to America a lot, actually, as a kid.
2: I was going to say, were you Rovers or City or another club?
3: Oh, wow. No, I'm Chicago Bears.
2: Oh.
3: I'm just not remotely interested in football, soccer. I think my dad showed me a clip of American football as a kid, and I was just hooked. And so, no, I'm a diehard Bears fan. Which is strange, but...
2: I'm sorry if you haven't heard the news that, you know, that Mike Ditka passed away.
3: Is it today?
2: Today, yeah.
3: I met him when I was really young. That's so sad.
2: Yeah. Hmm. All right. What else can I ruin your day with, Samuel?
3: We did not see the conversation going in this direction.
2: Yeah, I'm so sorry. Well, I have to tell you, I mean, I got a lifelong Bears fan. sorry about that. Now, back to the movie. I did a little research, and this is an estate in Suffolk, and I just wondered, sort of like, you know, Downton Abbey, do you think after this movie people are going to be poking around?
3: Yeah, it's already happening. So we actually did a screening. So Somerleyton Hall, the location in our film, they put on a screening a few weeks ago now. So out in the gardens, they sold 300 tickets. So it was just it was an amazing atmosphere there. So everyone got to sort of hang out in the gardens and, you know, have a cocktail and watch the movie. And it's, you know, I've heard from the real lady and lord that live in Somerleyton that they get a lot of people turning up now and taking pictures kind of themselves outside the house posing as if they're Lady Isabella. So And I think they're chuffed. They're very happy about it. So it's worked out well for everyone.
2: They are well chuffed. Now, you had to get just the right person. And Joan Clifford, we know her from Fleabag and so many other great projects on TV and film as well. But what a great get. I mean, that one, now you can't imagine anyone else playing that role, can you?
3: No. She's incredible, an incredible talent. And I think, like, you know, if you've seen Fleabag, you know how talented she is. And as a performance, you know, what she did with Claire, I mean, like, on the page, this is quite an unlikable character. But yet we're all leaning in and falling in love with her. And so I kind of knew that was a similar thing to what I had with Lady Isabella. You know, wildly inappropriate, you know, has verbal diarrhea, just kind of, it says the most awful things. And yet, I think the ambition of the film is to sort of slowly uncover the different layers of her personality and see that there's a human beneath all the crazy and all the bombast. And just getting to kind of watch Sean play every day with this character was one of the, like, greatest privileges of my career. And it's just, what a joy. We're very lucky.
2: So it was Miranda, your partner, she wrote the thing where she turns the painting around and the champagne bottle is in a very inauspicious location.
3: No comment. I mean, I think I saw that in the production company, Met Film, who produced the film. I saw that in their offices the other day, and I was thinking, that's a framer. I should really get that up on the wall, that one.
2: I like that. It's a framer. All right, so last question for you. When, you know, as you say, it's kind of a family affair, writing and directing this film, and you get a great star, you get a great location, but of course it can all, you know, go pear-shaped. So how rewarding is it that you get to these film festivals and you get such a great response?
3: I mean, honestly, it's probably not the cool thing to say, but I mean, it is why I want to make things. Like, I really want to, you know, put something out there in the world, and I want it to resonate with people and for people to have a good time experiencing it. And so it has been such a joy. I mean, getting, like, the past year we've done the festival circuit, and now it came out in theaters in the UK mid-August. So just seeing how it connected with people is just, there's nothing like it, honestly. It's not a cool answer, but I absolutely love it. And
2: I can hear it in your voice. It is a cool answer. Yeah, it means everything to you.
3: Yeah, I'm very proud of the film. It's a joy to sit in with an audience and feel them, like, the energy in the room go on this kind of journey with this odd couple, and to feel the kind of surprise in the story and it's just such a treat.
2: Looking forward to seeing it. It is playing in New York. It opens in LA today, and of course soon other theaters will stream it at some point. It is called Lady, and it has been partly written and totally directed by our guest Samuel Abrahams. Samuel, sorry about Mike Ditka, but congrats on the film.
3: Thank you so much, Joe.
2: All right. I'm Rick Tittle. Let's take a quick break. We'll come back with some open lines on the other side.

0: 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You can if you start your own business opportunity. And
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7: I don't think you should be butting in when I'm talking to my team. 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
8: You know who you're talking to.
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8: Why don't you go to hell?
7: No, you go to hell. 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
8: I'm no juice box boy, I'll tell you that.
7: Yes, you are.
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7: Yes, you are.
8: No, I'm not.
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9: Join one of my favorites from over the years. Rick Tittle back with you. Singer Ava Della Pietra. In the next segment, we have open lines 1-800-878-PLAY. Mike Ditka. Ditka, Mini Bears 27, Ditka 55. Bob Swirsky, Sports Table, was George Wendt, and our friend, I can't remember his name, Triumph the Insult, not Zweibel, whatever, I'll remember a second. If I don't think about it, I'll get it. Chris Farley, the late great Chris Farley, Mike Myers, and they would sit around and go, "Da Bears," and then they would start choking on food. And that was a huge part of the Ditka lore. Ditka throwing his gum at a woman at Candlestick. She sued him for assault. Yes, it actually did go almost to trial, and then it was thrown out by a judge who had half a brain. Robert Smigel, that's his name. I was thinking of Zweibel, Robert Smigel. but Mike Ditka and that movie Kicking and Screaming with the great Robert Duvall and Will Ferrell, I saw that in the theaters, and I laughed my behind off. Such a good movie. You think it's a kid's movie? I guess, but it's really not. I can't hear you. My Super Bowl ring's making too much noise. All that stuff was so great. Years ago, my office door was open. Yes, I have an office. And Mike Ditka was just walking by, and I remember he was wearing a coat and tie, and there was a big roll, you know, on the back of his neck. It looked like the shirt was so tight. And he looked in, and I go, "Hey, Coach." He goes, "Hey, how's it going?" And he kept walking. It wasn't quite like when Darrell Evans just came in and sat down and started talking to me and without an introduction. "Hey, Darrell, how are you?" Just killing time. But, yeah, that is one of the cool things about in this industry. I just look up, and Mike Ditka is standing there. I go, "Hey, Coach. Hey, how's it going?" That's it. Never interviewed him. But I think a lot of people don't know. I knew that he was a great player. I knew he was the first tight end ever in the Hall of Fame. I knew he got a ring as a Cowboys tight end. I knew he got a ring because he coached with Landry like almost a decade. He got a ring, obviously, in 85. What I didn't know is that when he went to Pitt, it was to be a dentist. "I want to be a dentist. No one wants a Charlie in the box. A dolly for soup. No one wants a squirt gun that shoots jelly." But, fantastic player. The first tight end ever in the Hall of Fame. I didn't realize that. You just think about that position. You know, for years, we always hear like the inventor of the modern game, Sid Luckman, Sid Gillman. Why don't we split an end, huh? Well, the only guys you can pass to are the last guys on the line, right? Yeah, or someone in the backfield, right? Everyone else is ineligible to receive a downfield pass, yeah. So that guy on the end, why don't we split him? There's an entire field out there. Huh, so it would be a split end, yeah. And then that became known as a wide receiver. And so at that time, throwing multiple, many tons of touchdown passes to tight ends, that really wasn't a thing until George Halas kind of made it a thing. And so I also didn't realize, until I was reading about it, that Ditka, when he was the Cowboys coach, I said, I think 9 years under Landry, you know, he played for him, he got a ring, he coached with him, he got a ring. He wrote a letter to Mr. Halas saying, "I really want to be the head coach of the Bears." So George Halas brought him in and said, "Okay." I love that story. It's like John Lynch. "I would really like to be GM of the Niners." "Well, you're a great player and you're a good broadcaster. What do you know about being a GM?" "Well, nothing, but I still want to be the GM." And Jed York said, "Okay." So this is a statement from his family. "It is with profound sadness that we announce the passing of our beloved husband, father, grandfather, and friend, Mike Ditka. The world knew Mike as a Hall of Fame football player, legendary coach, and leader of the Chicago Bears Super Bowl XX championship team. We knew him as the heart of our family. Mike will be missed beyond measure and remembered forever." And by the way, when he was at Pitt, 24.3 yards per catch. That's like Marvin Harrison numbers. Fifth overall pick. First tight end to go over 1,000 yards in a season. As I said, it's nuts. And that's why Ditka led the Bears to the NFL title. So technically, I mean, he didn't have a Super Bowl ring, but he was a champion of the Bears. And it's crazy when you look at the films of that 1963 NFL championship season for the Bears, and you see Mike Ditka is 89, which, by the way, is now retired, and they don't have block letters. The Bears to this day have curvy numbers, and that was something that the original Oakland Raiders based their jerseys on. They wanted to have curvy numbers like the Bears. That lasted 2 years. But Mike Ditka has got a helmet on that looks like it's glued or painted to his head. Just this super thin thing with, like, no ear pads. And then he's got one plastic bar, like this half a halo Joe Theismann thing in front of his face. And I remember my dad said, you can tell the guys who play before face masks because their noses smashed in. He goes, like Don Shula. And I was like, oh, yeah. He goes, you think that's the way his nose came? It was smashed in. You know, by the way, just as an aside, why we have face masks? It was for guys who wore glasses. In the 50s, you got to wear a face mask, which was this cage, if you wore glasses, because too many guys were just breaking their glasses. And plus, you would hurt other people with your glasses. And back then, there was no iBuyDirect, where you could get a new pair for $35 overnight. That was a big thing, to lose your glasses or have them smashed. So they had these face masks. But then everybody started tackling, and the guys who had face masks and glasses could inflict the level of pain that the other guys couldn't. So everybody's like, that's not fair that they get those things. Like, well, you're not wearing glasses. And so guys are like, okay, well, then I'll pretend to wear glasses. Oh. All right, give everybody a face mask. And oh, by the way, how about me getting poked in the eye on every play? My dad's roommate at Santa Clara, who played defensive line, he said, all I cared about on every snap was not getting my feet stepped on. And I thought, oh, yeah, they had those toothpaste tube top cleats. Would rip right through you. But anyway, Ditka, you know, a legend. Super Bowl 20, by the way, that would have been against the Raiders, but Sammy Seal fumbled a touchdown in the end zone, and the stupid Ron Myers, Tony Eason Patriots win, and you knew it was going to be just Christians and Lions after that. And it was just, you know. And then remember, Buddy Ryan also got taken off the field on the shoulders, the 4-6 defense, and so it's the only Super Bowl I know of where the head coach and the defensive coordinator are both being on people's shoulders. But, you know, he embraced the caricature of himself. Remember with the Saints when he went there and he traded all his picks to get Ricky Williams, and then he went on the cover of a Sports Illustrated, Ricky Williams wearing a wedding dress. I love that. But just a guy who was absolutely, they always say larger than life, but I would only imagine that any room that Ditka was in, that he would be like dominating the conversation, not in an a-hole way, but just like, you know, people hanging on every word he had to say. And then and remember, it was the 80s. We didn't have a lot of choices. There was no Fanatics or Amazon going to overnight once again, right? So he had that sleeveless sweater, some would call it a knit vest, and it just said Bears across the front of it. And he'd wear like a collared dress shirt underneath. And then that sort of started a craze, especially in Chicagoland. To this day, people still wear. In fact, kicking and screaming, there's a scene where Will Ferrell shows up wearing that and Ditka just kind of shakes his head. And then he said, this is our son. His name is Byung Soon. He's like, what is it? It's Byung Soon. He goes, bing bong. No, his name is Byung Soon. All right, come on, ping pong. Ditka, gotta love him. Anyway, condolences to his family and fans. I'm Rick Tittle. Come on back on Sports Byline.

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4: Look at me. Look at me. Don't look at anybody else. Don't look at the fat-ass losers or freaks. 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

0: Rick Tittle will fight anyone listening to this.
1: All right, thanks for that. And guess what? Chicken butt. We don't have our guest, but when we do get our guest, we will make sure to put her on the air. How about that? How about that? Not how about that, but how about that? She's from New York. Speaking of New York, I saw this great... Well, first of all, Nick Turturro, friend of the show, interviewed him many times. I want to say it was here, maybe it was 95 Cent, whatever. I've interviewed Nick many times, and he's great. He looks nothing like his brother, John Turturro, but in his own right, he's also a very accomplished actor. But he's also a celebrity Yankee fan, and he does that to himself. He points the camera at himself after they lose. He went off on Austin Wells. But anyway, after the game where they got swept, there at Yankee Stadium for Game 3. And he did a long diatribe. I wasn't going to bring it up. But they're standing outside, and someone's filming him, another old guy, and then it looks like twins. Like these guys look like, I don't know, young 20-year-old guys. And he's like, going, what do we do? What do we do here? What do we do? And the guy's like, total overhaul. Fire Cashman. Fire Boone. He goes, you know what? I'm with you. I'm with you. Let's do that. And he goes, how about these moron fans? You're reaching over the rail. You're taking away a home run. What are you doing? That's Volpe's home run. Keep your hands in, you stupid Yankee fans, you stupid morons. And my favorite part is the other old guy. He goes, they're reaching over. What do you want? The ball? What do you want? The ball? What do you want? The ball? Yes, yes, and yes. What do you want, the ball? We're getting Ava in 5 minutes. Okay, great. I just love that. It's like, what? Yeah, it's exactly what they wanted. It wasn't... It, to me, is such a sweat hog thing. Or in other words, just, you know, as a Californian. What do you want, the ball? What do you want, the ball? Yeah. I do remember one time when I was doing pre and post at the Coliseum. There was a foul ball situation, and somebody leaned over and... There was a little bit of a collision and a little bit of a fracas. And I said, you know, a baseball, one of those souvenir ones with an A's logo on it, they're $12 and you can just go buy one. And I know it's not the same because it's not game used. It's not a real and ugly ball. It doesn't have the Mississippi mud rubbed into the leather and laces, right? It wasn't used in a game. But that's what I was thinking of. But... I also love that whole burn it to the ground thing. You know, I didn't hear anybody say trade Aaron Judge, but I'm sure there are those people out there. The guy doesn't even show up. Remember Francisco when Giancarlo Stanton had his calf injury and he just like shredded him? It's the playoffs. Just play, you moron. That's obviously somebody who's never had one of those calf injuries. And I got one of those, I don't know, like 10 years ago. And I was running and my calf just popped. And first of all, I just was super pissed. I thought, God, you're such an elderly man. But it's a horrible feeling. You can't put any weight on your leg. It just popped. And I was like, God, it sucks. I never had anything like that. My calf? What are you doing? Hey, what are you doing? What do you want, the calf? What do you want, the calf? Yeah, it was bad. But it's also why it's fun to see the Yankees lose. Now, it could be like, Charlie, in your whole life you've been tortured by Yankee fans, especially probably during two different eras where they dominated, especially maybe the most recent one when they won 3 in a row. But... I just love the that whole "What do you want the ball" thing. And the other thing, "What do you want the ball?" Can't stop saying. There was also something that a few years ago, it was probably also like around, I don't know, 8, 9 years ago, where there was a video of an A's fan in the bleachers at Yankee Stadium wearing his A's stuff, and he was being tortured, and he just would kind of smile and shook his head. He should have done two things. He either should have gotten to a brawl and got massacred. I don't recommend that. Or he could have left and got security. Instead, he just continued to take it. And all it took in this mob mentality was one guy poured a drink on his head, and another guy threw a hot dog in his face, and another guy threw a drink on his head, and another guy like tried to rip his shirt. And he just kind of sat there like, "Oh, brother, you guys are a bunch of cut-ups. Oh, boy." And I thought, "No, dude, what are you doing?" All it takes, and this isn't just Yankee fans, but any mob mentality. You know, it ain't good. All right. Rick Tittleback with you coast to coast and around the world on the American Forces Radio Network. It's our pleasure to bring to the show the very young and lovely and talented singer, Ava Della Pietra. Ava from The Rock. She's born in New York, and she has been performing since the age of

0: you love this. This is in your blood. But when did you sort of decide between, because you're playing the violin and keyboards and guitar, and then when did you kind of decide, like, I need to sing, I need to do everything?
1: I guess I've been songwriting basically my entire life, just kind of improvising songs for my parents. I have these really funny archives of me, like, improvising a song for my first day of second grade and singing it to my parents, and it's like a 10-minute long improvised kind of theatrical song. So in that sense, I've always been inspired by, like, different experiences in my life and wanting to express them through music. But I started taking songwriting a bit more seriously and recorded my first song after I was in this show called School of Rock on Broadway, because something really unique about that cast was the children in the cast weren't just, like, actors and singers and dancers, but a lot of them were also very much musicians, and that was, like, one of the focuses of the casting process, I believe. So in that sense, I was surrounded by these kids who were multi-instrumentalists and played in bands. Some of them were songwriters. And I think I got really inspired by that, and I ended up recording my first song about, like, 2 weeks after opening. And that one was not released, but after I left School of Rock, I ended up pursuing songwriting a bit more seriously and recording more music.
0: Very cool. And then in the academic world, the Berklee School of Music there in Boston, I know that you're still there. You're going to graduate next year, knock on wood. I actually had some people from the Lawrence Burke family a couple years on the show talk about how that school was formed. It's a very interesting place. What's it like when you're in Long Island and you're like, wow, you're really talented, and now you're in with, like, hundreds of other super talented kids? Is it intimidating, or is it inspiring, or a little of both?
1: I think a little bit of both, but mainly inspiring. I mean, one of the most valuable things about being at Berklee is meeting the other people there, because there's just such a huge range of artistry at Berklee, which I really, really appreciate. And then I'm also studying at Harvard. I'm in this joint studies program between Harvard and Berklee. So I get, like, the musical people at Harvard, and then I also get the musical people at Berklee, and I'm just, like, eternally grateful for all these really wonderful musicians that I get to meet.
0: So we can run into you on the T, huh?
1: Yeah, exactly. I'm there quite often.
0: When I was on the campus of Harvard a couple of years ago, and I was walking around, and I was just, you know, my jaw was on the floor at all these amazing buildings, and every sign said, "Students, don't let the tourists in behind you." I'm like, oh, wow. What's it like going to a school that's also a tourist attraction?
1: It's really interesting. You get a lot of people, like, coming up to you. This hasn't happened to me, but this has happened to my friends, where people will come up to them and be like, "Hey, can I take a picture just of you?" And they're like, "Oh, I guess so. Sure, why not?" Or, like,
0: crazy.
1: I've taken some photos for tourists sometimes on my way to class. So it's definitely really interesting, and it makes it feel more like, I guess, a community and a town versus, I guess, just strictly a college, which is nice sometimes and also, like, overwhelming at other times, but mainly nice.
0: You know, I was just looking at your Wikipedia page, and it has about, oh, I don't know, 50 things that said one. Best Music Video, one. Linden Vision Festival, one. Cannes Film Festival, one. So I guess another thing is you need a lot of people around you to make sure you keep your feet on the ground so you don't get a big head, right?
1: Wait. Like, yes, I definitely have a really great support system, but I feel like that's never been an issue. I'm, like, always very grateful for every, like, opportunity and, like, I don't know, award, I guess, that I end up getting. It's just, like, always, I mean, for my music videos and for my songs and stuff. It's just, I don't know, it's very overwhelming in a really fantastic way, like, all the support that I've been getting. And I definitely have a lot of people in my life, like my parents, and then my friends at school are really supportive of my music, and they always, like, text me or come up to me after my song is released on campus, and they, like, already know the words day two of it being released. And it just always feels very good and very, I don't know, just very special.
0: Last question for you, Ava. So for the, we'll hear a little bit of On the Way Out, Happy For You, the acoustic, and a

0: visually stunning picture you have. I've never seen this before. With it looks like with your eyeliner, you've drawn tears, but they're little diamonds on the end. Was that your idea?
1: That was not my idea. That was my makeup artist's idea. but it ended up kind of fitting perfectly with just the theme of Happy For You, because obviously every time, what Happy For You is about is this experience that I had where I had a crush on this guy who was like also my best friend, and then at some point he ended up getting a girlfriend, which was obviously like a bit heartbreaking for me, but I wanted to put on a brave face and I wanted to be happy for him, even though I was dying inside, as we like to say. So that's kind of where I guess the tears and the diamonds at the end come into play, because obviously it was heartbreaking, but I was also trying to keep some like optimism and smile through it all.
0: Well, that's very, very cool. AvaDellaPietra.com. Everybody check out her website. We'll check out Happy For You, the acoustic version of this as well. Ava, great meeting you, and we'll catch up when you get even bigger and bigger.
1: Thank you. I really appreciate it.
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1: All right, going to hour three. By the way, real quick here. Real quick. Remember I said I never heard of the China or the Tokyo Open in tennis? Well, Coco Gauff announced after the China Open, where she said she received a quote-unquote insane amount of racist comments after beating a Chinese team in the third round, she's not going to the next tournament. The next tournament? The Wuhan Open. Seriously. What's next? The Chernobyl Open? Rick, you really shouldn't hold that against Wuhan. I know I shouldn't, but I am. I'm going to be skipping the Wuhan Open. All right. Just shows how ignorant you are, Tittle. Well, maybe it does. I'm Rick Tittle. We got another hour coming back on Sports Pilot.
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0: President Zelensky addressing President Trump's call for new leadership in Kyiv. During an interview with ABC's This Week, Zelensky says it's up to their society and people to choose a new leader.
1: The main thing is to have security infrastructure for this, to give possibility to people to vote. Of course, it's up to Ukrainians when to vote, how to do it.
0: He went on to say that Ukraine will organize elections if Russian President Putin abides by a 60-day ceasefire. President Trump had called for a leadership change after reports the U.S. fuel deal with Russia angered Zelensky. President Trump said the Ukrainian people need to elect a new leader. Officials in Saudi Arabia say the main airport in Riyadh has been hit by a second missile attack in 2 days.
2: The Saudi military spokesman said a projectile hit King Khalid International Airport today, starting a fire and causing injuries. President Trump said the U.S. is considering its response after a strike on the same airport killed 13 people, including one American, and injured more than 300 others. Houthi rebels in Yemen claimed responsibility for a series of recent attacks on Saudi Arabia. I'm Lisa Carton.
0: A political analyst says former President Barack Obama's campaigning with Abdul El-Sayed has become awkward. More from Richard Boyd.
3: Barack Obama is set to campaign in Michigan for Democrat Abdul El-Sayed in the 2026 midterms, despite El-Sayed's past criticisms of Obama's presidency as a failure and claims that the country was not better off after his terms. Cornell West highlights their ideological clashes on issues like Gaza, Wall Street bailouts, and single-payer health care, labeling Obama a moderate neoliberal, while El-Sayed struggles with black voters in the state. Richard Boyd reporting.
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0: The Los Angeles County Fire Department team helping Panama after a major earthquake and serious aftershocks there Friday.
5: The 7.7 magnitude quake struck the nation Friday afternoon, damaging buildings. It was followed by a huge 6.6 magnitude aftershock and dozens of others. 10 members of the department's International Urban Search and Rescue Team have deployed. The team includes firefighters, structural specialists, and a medical doctor. Captain Aaron Caton explained the mission.
6: We're going to go and do what we do best, which is help people in need. Our personnel are currently the world's expert in rescuing and collapsed buildings.
5: The team deployed Friday night. LACFD also said that its full 79-member heavy rescue team is on alert. I'm Rich Cassone.
0: The U.S.-based team of marine archaeologists has set sail for a tiny island in the far western Pacific, seeking to solve one of the 20th century's great unsolved mysteries, the disappearance of famed aviator Amelia Earhart. News and analysis at townhall.com. Some political analysts say the country could be heading for a major realignment and that the 2030 census may bring it into sharper focus. More from Bill Alexander.
7: Analysts point to population shifts toward the South and West, arguing they could reshape congressional representation and electoral influence in the next decade. Some also see the trend as part of a broader rise in Christian conservative and populist politics, with possible effects as soon as the 2028 election. The forecast remains debated, but the stakes of the next census are already drawing attention. I'm Bill Alexander reporting.
0: In Washington, King County's sales tax will increase January 1st. Voters won't get their input. Under a law passed by the legislature this year, local governments can increase sales taxes by small amounts to raise money for affordable housing, behavioral health facilities, and similar projects. The increase will cost the average person $4 a year. More on these stories at townhall.com.
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10: 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Nolan and Kirk back in the studio for another week. 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That's Metro Flint Sports Radio, with a special thanks to owner Michael Kilbreath. Can't thank you enough for joining and being a part of the nation. Aaron, so to all your listening audience, and if you are hearing us tonight, welcome aboard. Welcome aboard. They're big baseball talk, and that's what it's all about. It's about getting up, getting after, and getting dirty on the field, off the field, every day of your life. So that's the bottom line. So I hope you enjoy the show. Nolan hopes you enjoy the show. And again, welcome aboard. So obviously tonight's show, we held off, like we said last week. It's going to be kind of when the series end. Obviously, we've got three out of the four divisional series have completed. We were waiting on the White Sox Guardians last night. The Guardians have kept it rolling until Saturday night. And so that's going to be an exciting one for both White Sox and Guardian fans. So we just wanted to go ahead and jump in. And we'll go, obviously, not a lot of baseball overall news from Nolan and I this week or whatever. And I have one thing he's going to touch on, I know, but obviously breaking down and then talking about the division series, thoughts and opinions. I know there's already been a ton of them out there and stuff like that. Maybe ours will be a little bit different. I hope it is. Hopefully we'll look at it a little bit differently and you enjoy it. And then obviously give our thoughts and opinions on the league championship series, whether it's the White Sox against the Rays or the Guardians against the Rays on the American League side. And obviously repeat of last year's Milwaukee Dodgers matchup. So before we get there though, as always, can't thank you enough for being a part of the nation, being a part of the show. You know we do it for you. We cannot do it without you. So keep spreading the message. Keep sharing. Keep reaching out to us. You know where you can do that, on Facebook or Instagram at Dirtbag Baseball Nation, with personal questions, curtain call questions for the show, whatever you have as a parent, a fan, a coach, a player. That's what we're here to do. That's what it's all about. So, and obviously to all the servicemen and women, as always, thank you. Thank you. Thank you for doing what you do each and every day. So Nolan, myself, the rest of the nation can do what we love to do, and that's baseball. So sit back, get your favorite drink.
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10: Welcome back, Dirtbags. Nolan, like you said, you're going to get out of the way. There's always lots to talk about and stuff like that. And let's get after it, my man. Let's get after it.
17: Yeah, so obviously not playoff-related news yet, but basically, obviously, the Philadelphia Phillies get knocked out from the playoffs. Donnie Baseball was on an internship as far as management goes. Anyways, Philadelphia Phillies had reached out to Alex Cora again, same as what they did after he got fired from the Boston Red Sox back in May there. Yeah, obviously, Alex Cora at this moment in time doesn't want to get back into managing, at least not the Philadelphia Phillies. So I'm sure, like you said off air, Kirk, I'm sure, yeah, the money that he's getting paid still by Boston for the next year on his contract and everything like that, like, there's no real point in him rushing it. Obviously, he's got familiarity with Dombrowski, but, I mean, you're looking at it, right, as the Philadelphia Phillies trying to replace that. You can't hire a rookie manager. Right? Like, I know you said it off the air, like, that would just be way too tough of an environment for a rookie manager to come in there and try and, motivate the players to keep it rolling.
10: Well, there's in such a crossroads, right? And Philly's dirtbags out there, you know what we're talking about. You guys really are in a conundrum and stuff like that. You've got great players still there, but you saw a significant downturn in Turner this year and JT Realmuto. Who knows what's happening there? Pitching needs to be fixed. And yeah, like a young rookie guy or even a 5 year less type of thing manager or whatever, who's gonna come in and have to work with Schwarbs, Harbor, great guys, but pretty tough environment, right? But on the other side of it, if you look at it, you got Washington, they ended up dropping right out at the end or whatever and that, but that's a team that you can see moving forward. In the upward trajectory, right, where you can almost see Philadelphia really not moving upward, just kind of at best being what they are. I mean, we know John Middleton's always all in or whatever. That's a good thing or whatever, and that's an exciting thing, I guess. So it's not impossible for that team to get better, but is he really, really willing to do one or two more years of I'm going literally all in for me and Dombrowski and whoever the manager is, right? I don't know if he is. It's crazy. As much money as he's spent, it's crazy to think he wouldn't. But like anything in life, there comes a threshold, right? There comes a top point where you just can't go any further. Not what Phillies fans want to hear, but anyways, Cora turned it down. We'll see if Donnie Baseball comes back or whatever. I'm sure he would. I'm sure he's the right guy to carry on and navigate it through. But hey, let's not blink. I mean, we could be talking about him in New York in a week, too, 2 weeks, 3 weeks, 4 weeks with the Yankees. So at this point, no managerial moves. So I think that's about all we got this week, right, Nolan?
17: That's basically it. I mean, there's some highlights of them building the Las Vegas. Obviously, the MLB team sent out a note to the Players Association and ownership just basically saying, here's the rules for the lockout and whatnot. I'm sure everybody kind of saw the 154-game proposal and what a stupid idea that was. Not necessarily the 154 part, but the playoff part of it just was... I don't know. We don't need to dive into it that much because I can't imagine that being accepted. But
10: we'll be doing a lot of talking here soon on that.
17: Exactly. So, yeah, either way, we'll jump into what's actually going on in the baseball world. So, playoff baseball, obviously, we'll start out with the National League side since all those are done. You got Milwaukee and you got the Dodgers. No real surprises there on either end, I can't imagine. Dodgers pitching, obviously, just mowed through the Braves lineup. It really didn't look like it was that tough work, which is kind of crazy to say considering how well they looked in the wild card round. You're looking at a team that obviously just has it put well together in terms of what they have for a pitching staff. You got Skubal probably will go game one. Then you're following that up with Snell. Yamamoto was the game three there for the Atlanta series, so I'd imagine it'll probably be game three again. And then Tyler Glasnow, I don't know if he's going to get another start for the NLCS or if they'll just move him back to the pen and go with a three-man rotation. But either way, you're looking at it from that standpoint, that's a dang good pitching rotation. The offense obviously did enough in the Braves series. The crazy thing is, obviously, you're looking at guys, and we're throwing out our wild card names and stuff like that, and there's one that everybody always seems to forget about, and that's Kike Hernandez. And you're like, damn, the guy's at 17 postseason home runs.
10: I was glad you jumped in there on that. Here's my thoughts and opinions on that, okay? Hey, no question. Clutch. Clutch in October. For all you fans out there that played at a good to above average competitive level. Let's be honest. Dave Roberts deserves a lot of credit. He puts him in a good lineup. He gets lucky sometimes. He has good feel sometimes. Let's be honest. There's got to be a little luck in everything involved. But when you work that hard to navigate that lineup, you still know Kiki can do that. But you got Mookie. You got Freeman. Ohtani's not doing anything, but normally you got him. Will Smith is an October player.
17: Not this
10: year. Oscars are... not this year. Yeah. But I'm saying under normal circumstances, right, you know you want to keep a Will Smith on the mat. You don't want him to get off the mat.
17: 100%. He's a fantastic catcher, and then on top of that, whenever the offense breaks out, you're laughing.
10: And you got the other postseason beast, Mr. Max Muncy. So you navigate through that, and then all of a sudden you got Pajas elevating his game and stuff like that that he saw last year and pretty solid this year, and then Kiki. So no question about it. Hats off to him. He gets it done. He rises to the occasion. But on the other side of it, that pitcher's navigated a lot of harder at-bats than him. And that's just the reality. I don't care whether you like it or not, dirtbags, that's the reality. And I've been there as a pitcher. I know it. And I've been there as a coach. And I've seen my pitchers do it. And it just is what it is. But staying on that or whatever, and that Max Muncy, tick, tick, tick, he's getting up there too, big man. I mean, Dodgers fans, you got to be loving it.
17: He's still going to be a Hall of Famer at the end of the day, like a Dodgers Hall of Famer, not an actual Hall of Famer.
10: Yeah.
17: But, yeah.
10: Yeah. Yeah. And rightfully so, right? Oh. Rightfully so. So, I mean, you're right. I mean, really, the only bad outing was Blasnow. Five walks, five Ks through what, three and a change? I don't get to watch all the games over here because they start so late, so I try to pick up the next morning and stuff like that, but Noel will be better off there, begs to keep you up to date on that part of it. But, you know, I don't know. If you go to the Braves side, Acuna, nothing. Riley, nothing. Now, Riley had nothing all year and stuff like that, but there's guys that should be at the peak of their careers. And if you don't have guys like that doing their job, that lineup gets pretty short in a hurry. I mean, Michael Harris, he was the only one that really did anything all series. And Olson, but yeah, I don't know. You got to be frustrated if you're Braves fans because I was disappointed. I was hoping it would go five. I didn't expect them to beat the Dodgers and that, but I was hoping it'd go five or whatever and that. And I figured it could go five with Acuna there and hopefully doing something for them. But, man, they just, I don't know. I don't know. It's becoming a good team on paper. Yeah, they won the division. Yes, they won the division. I get that and stuff like that, but other than that, there wasn't a lot to be excited about in that series.
17: No. No, Ozzie showed up for the most part offensively. Harris, like you said, Olson did his part. But yeah, for the most part, all the rest of them just kind of were there. Like,
10: 100%. Like, it's, and the Dodgers are moving on. Yeah. It's that simple. So, you know, there'll be stuff that I want to talk about at the end of it based off of all the series and stuff like that. And it's stuff that we talk about around the culture. So I'm holding off on that one as we go through each of the divisions. But we'll be right back here after the break to keep getting after it.
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10: Welcome back, Dirtbags. Obviously, we're talking about the National League side, so just wrapping up the Dodgers and the Braves in that last segment. I assume we're going with the Brewers-Padres, Nolan, and the Brewers moving on, as we expected. Same thing there. Did you expect a five-game series out of that one? Did you think Padres could push them to five games, or was four about right?
17: No, I had them in four. Yeah, I had the Brewers in four. It made sense. Wilson Contreras obviously did his part. Every game was competitive. Like, that was the good thing in that series.
10: Yeah.
17: It's not like there was a blowout. Obviously, Mason Miller in game two there blows that lead. And obviously, everybody gets talking about him tipping pitches and stuff like that. And you're like, at the end of the day, the biggest thing I find with most of these people is the fact that, okay, these are closers. They're used to going one inning and it's the ninth inning. All of a sudden, you get throwing these guys into the eighth inning and then the ninth inning afterwards to come out for a two-inning save. Like, no one's really doing that outside of basically the Chicago White Sox for the most part this year. So, I don't know. I look at it from that standpoint. I'm like, yes, you can say it's mismanagement. You can say whatever. But the fact that these closers are getting asked to go two innings and somehow shut down the door almost every other game, you're like, ah. I don't know if it works as well as people seem to think, just because, like you said, like the analytics gets involved with it and stuff. You get a guy with a comfort level that's the ninth inning. All of a sudden, I'm throwing him out there for the eighth and the ninth inning. Now the guy's got to go out, sit down, go back out again. It messes with their mindset as a closer. So I personally don't agree with it. I think that it's stupid in terms of what you're seeing out of most managers nowadays in the playoffs. But, hey, to each their own.
10: Yeah, you're right. I mean, the mismanagement always comes up, right? And here's the reality of a reliever at any level of baseball. And it doesn't matter whether it's the major leaguers or wherever you're playing and stuff like that. You know they're going to blow up a save. They're going to blow up a save. You hope that it's not during the playoffs. You hope it's not when it's you need to win to move on. But it does. It does. It happened to be Miller this time. And you're right. It could be part of it because he did too. That's not what he's used to. As a manager, you got to do everything you can to win. You go, you talk to that guy. What's he going to say? Of course he's going to say, I got you, Skip. Nobody's going to say no. Like, that's just the way. And he probably, with the confidence that a guy has to have like that, in his mind at that moment, he does believe it. He has no choice but believe it. It didn't work out. I mean, when it doesn't work out, it's the end of the world for sure. For every fan out there watching. But, you know, a tough way to lose game two. But on the other side of it, Brewers doing Brewer baseball. Just playing 27 outs. We will know if we win or lose when we play and get 27 outs. And that's what I say to my team all the time. That's the reality of it. So, you know, I was down on the Padres across because kind of the lineup overall was a lot like the Braves. They just didn't show up. Now, again, not getting to see those games, especially on when they were in San Diego, being so late over here, that you were talking up there, Nolan, about really Machado had a really good series. You obviously need more than Machado to have it. Tatis had a good series, nothing great, but nothing really out of the rest of them and stuff like that. Young Salas, I noticed, had some RBIs or one RBI in the one game, but you did say Machado actually stung, what'd you say, four, five, six balls that were caught. Should have been bases.
17: Yeah.
10: A foot here, a foot there. He's maybe winning games for them.
17: Yeah, no, I mean, his swing was locked in, I'll put it that way. Just, yeah, he couldn't buy a hit. It's one of those ones that every baseball player has experienced. You hit a ball in the screws, and all of a sudden it's caught. You're like, damn. And you could see just by the end of it, he was almost pressing to get a hit. Because, yeah, obviously he gets robbed of the home run, gets robbed of a few extra base hits and stuff like that. And you're like, damn, dude, that's baseball. Like, you hit a ball in the screws, and it turns into an out. That's why there's seven defenders behind the pitcher. Like, unfortunately, that's just baseball, man. So, yeah,
10: it's a
17: like,
10: tough sport, man.
17: That's it. No, I mean, I give credit both ways on the pitching staffs. Like, both staffs kept every game close. Relievers obviously did their job. Just came down to timely hits, and obviously the Brewers had more timely hits.
10: Yeah, no question about it. I mean, as we said all year long, right, Pat's just got them continuing to play good baseball. And I have to believe they're genuinely locked in this year. They know, hey, they're going against the Dodgers again just like last year, and they know how quick it was, the season was over against them last year, right? The Dodgers just snuffed them out, didn't even blink an eye. They got home field advantage. That's a bonus, I would have to think. The crowd should be rocking in Milwaukee. He's got some time now to get recovery in the pitchers, because they need recovery as much as the Dodgers do. No question about that. But again, just hard-nosed, good baseball by the Brewers. And like you said, I mean, he had sat enough players during the year for taking a single playoff, and sitting them. They know, I better not take a playoff. I don't have that chance. I don't have that opportunity here. Because we play for the name on the front of the jersey, not for the name on the back. It's as simple as that. The one thing I did like seeing on the highlights, again, I didn't get the post game over here and stuff like that, but Pat giving the shout out to Bob Uecker and getting the letter from him again, I thought that was really good for the guys and stuff like that, and good for Milwaukee as well. And again, just. Indicative of why you probably want to play so hard for that guy, because he realized it's not about him. It's about Milwaukee. It's about Wisconsin. It's about more than just him. He gets to be one piece of the cog navigating the ship, and obviously a very important cog. But I love the way that relationship works between their upper management and him. Like, there's a lot of respect between data and the human element that we always talk about that you cannot collect data on. And you just see those guys fight and fight and fight. They love being on the field. They go for it. It was a great series. There's no question about it. San Diego stayed there. They stayed strong. Like you said, a knock here, a knock there, maybe they're still playing. You never know. But at the end of the day, just real solid resilience that I saw out of them in that series. Real impressive. If you're Milwaukee fans, you got to be excited about it. There's no question. No question. So now, Nolan, Yankees and Rays. Yankees dirtbags, I know you're numb. I know you've had 2 days of just unfathomable wildness, I guess. I don't even know what the right term is, but 18 runs over 2 games in the wild card. Things were looking great. You got Stanton in the lineup, not in the lineup, but on the roster. Hasn't played in Infinity. Judge is obviously hurt, or he would be in there. They would have used him to pinch hit. They would have used him for something. So I assume he's got to be hurt. But at the end of the day, Ben Rice, Austin Wells, minus a huge base running blunder, and George Lombard one game or whatever. Other than that, what happened? What happened?
17: Yeah, I mean, it was a team that just didn't show up. Obviously, Drew Rasmussen in game one there almost throws the no-hitter. Like you said, Austin Wells is the only one to get a hit, and he gets thrown out going to third base, trying to stretch a double into a triple. I get what he was thinking, but at the same time, in the game, in that situation, you don't need to force your hand. Like, it was a 1-0 game still at that point in time. You're in scoring position. Worst case, they're going to pinch run for you. It was under in that one. But, I mean, the rest of it.
10: You know it.
17: Yeah.
10: You know it. And that ball hit in that area, you have to pick up the third base coach, especially down the line. You lose sight of it 5 feet past first if you're going hard. I got to pick up my third base coach, and he just had head down, barreling and going.
17: Yeah, and Mason played it perfectly off the wall, too. Like, that was the thing. He played it perfectly, threw a perfect strike to Walls, and then Walls threw it over to Junior. And you're like,
10: and understanding the speed.
17: Yeah,
10: understanding your own speed, right? It was unbelievable that that happened, because I literally talked to one of my guys last week in semifinals that we're playing over here in Germany, and about that play, saying, man, that ball behind you picked me up. You lose sight of it at a certain point, depending on how far to center field in the power alley or right down the line that goes. A ball in front of you on the left field side, hey, you know whether you're going or not. That ball's right in front of you. You see where the guy is. Hey, drive on. And then it happened. I couldn't believe it. So, sorry to get off on that one, but that was just a big mental error. No question about it.
17: I agree. Game two, it looked like they were still defeated. And then game three, obviously, they go back to Yankee Stadium. And, I mean, that was a good game. That was a back-and-forth game. Obviously, Victor Mesa hits the late home run for the go-ahead. Josh Chisholm gets booed. That'll be how he's remembered as a Yankee. Didn't get his 50-50 like he promised the fans. But, I don't know. Like, he'll be one of the more overrated free agents. I can tell you that much.
10: Oh, exactly, right? And you got, what, 4 errors in the first 5 batters in game 2?
17: Yeah.
10: Like, what is going on, man? Like, that, it just, the wheels fell off. There's no question about it. I mean, it was painful to watch. It was painful. You're excited if you're the Rays. You're going, okay, let's go get this right now. We got them down. Let's pound on them. So we're going to be right back here after the break to finish up with the Rays Yankees, and then quickly on the Guardians White Sox.
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10: Welcome back to Dirtbags. Obviously talking the Yankees and the Rays. So, I mean, obviously on the Yankees side, we can go with the Judge comment after it. We got to go all in. I mean, we'll talk about that more in the future and stuff like that, but he's already been beaten on enough by the New York press, probably baseball as a whole. Second to that point, obviously, Boone will be interesting moving forward. They do really have a lot of internal talks to really try to figure out and see what they saw on the Yankee side of it. Obviously, from the Rays side, everything ticking, everything clicking. Caminero, no problem bringing out the broom in front of the Yankee faithful for the sweep. And Victor Mesa Jr., he's a nice-looking young kid or whatever and that, and he wasn't afraid to look in the box after he hit that bomb either. So a lot of confidence. And those young guys, they play with that confidence. But, yeah, looked good overall, wouldn't you say? Good pitching. Typical Tampa Bay Rays.
17: No, exactly. That's it. I mean, we talked about it at the start of the playoffs, and both of us had them coming out of the American League side. Like, they just look like the best team in the American League this year. And yeah. I didn't think it was particularly close. That series was evidence of it. Now, obviously, they got to wait on Game 5 between the Guardians and the White Sox. But, I mean, still, I'm looking at both of those teams. I don't think either of them have a chance. Like, I really didn't think either of them had a chance going against any of the rest of the AL East teams. Obviously, you've heard us say that a few times now on the show. But, I mean, still, we got to send the message home. It's clearly the best division in baseball. Well, on the American League side. This year,
10: No question. I mean, obviously the White Sox looked really good for basically 2.5 games. Even last night, I mean, the final score in Game 4 and 5 obviously wasn't very good looking and stuff like that, but they looked good. I'm definitely not a fan of the chaos pitching, as they call it. If it works, great. Just as an old school baseball guy, I don't even know if it's old school, just a baseball guy. It's just my opinion. I'm not a big fan of running out the pitchers over and over and over again, because obviously over 162, you can navigate it. You can slide them down to AAA for a week or whatever, give them some rest recovery, all the things that are available in 162 games. But boy, when you need to run them out night after night after night after night, and even when you think you don't and you end up having to in a game, it catches up with you.
17: Well, and on top of that, being a former catcher and a hitter, like, it's very easy if you see the same pitcher over and over again. And unfortunately, that's what Will Venable's at right now. Like, even games 1 and 2, obviously, you see the fantastic job that Grant Taylor does at the end of game 1 there. He gets the 4-inning save, and you're like, all right, damn, that's a heck of a job by this kid. He'll be shut down. No, it comes back out there game 2, obviously lets up the home run right away, and then proceeds to let up 3 more hard hit balls. Thankfully, gets out of that game. They end up winning, so they're up 2-0 going home, and then all of a sudden, yeah, you got your Hagen Smiths and your Sean Newcombs and Eric Fetty. Now, that being said, obviously Eric Fetty in game 4 there in last night's game, he did throw a good game. Like, I will say that. Obviously, Jordan Hicks comes in after him, who's thrown a few innings this series to begin with, too. And Jose Ramirez greets him with the 2-run home run to put them up. And then, obviously, the floodgates just opened up after that. But still, like you said, it's seeing the same pitchers just over and over again as a hitter, man, I get more confident. And like
10: that's why they're pros, right?
17: Yeah. And like, the point of having these relief pitchers is that, okay, I don't need to rely on the same guy over and over again. Like, yes, obviously, you have your certain role guys. But for what they're doing, like the complete chaos thing, I mean, it obviously worked well enough to the point where they get into the playoffs. Like, they made it through the wild card round, now they're in game 5 of the DS, and they still could win, I doubt it, but they still could win. But if I'm a smart man and if you want to put your bets in, then yeah, I'm going Gavin Williams for game five. Like we said it at the start of the series, who's the best pitcher in that series, and it's clearly Gavin Williams. And game two is no doubt in my mind why we all said that. Like he came in, shut him down. Parker Messick, I mean, obviously he had a tough first go for playoff rounds go, but I mean, still at the end of the day, he's a rookie. Like he's getting his feet wet. He did his job. He's held up his end of the bargain for the most part. Now you bring in the horse, and the horse will get it done in game five, in my opinion.
10: Absolutely right, and Patrick Bailey swinging a good bat. Earlier in the year, much earlier in the year, one of those quiet ones that often goes under the radar, as we say, and so looking good in the playoffs. But exactly right. I mean, I guess one way of looking at White Sox is it would have been great to get that first playoff win at home since, what did they say, like 1905 or something like that. That's wild. That's unbelievable. And it didn't happen. You know, if you do lose, you're still going to be really, really excited about where they are, really excited about the fact that you're in the AL Central and it continues to seem to be very up for grabs all the year, all the time. Sorry, Cleveland ends up winning, but really, I don't know. One of these years, I guess they'll get good, really good again. Detroit had an off year. But anyways, I mean, at the end of the day, it will be. I hope it's a great game five for all fans, White Sox and Guardians and stuff like that. And you know what? We'll see what happens after Saturday night. Who's moving on to face the Rays? So let's go ahead, Nolan. Division series. Obviously, we got Dodgers, Brewers. What are you thinking there? You touched on it a little bit during the earlier segments, but when you get down right down to the nuts and bolts, are the Brewers going to be able to make the adjustments this year, build off the experience of last year, have a plan of attack and knock the Dodgers out?
17: Yeah, I'm not wavering too much on any of my picks. I still got the Brewers coming out on the National League side, and then on the American League side, I still got the Tampa Bay Rays. To me, I've said it all postseason. I think they're the best two teams in baseball. I think the road, obviously, that Milwaukee just went through in San Diego, I think San Diego was the better team, like coming into the playoffs as opposed to Atlanta. Like, I didn't think the Dodgers looked overpowering compared to the Atlanta Braves. And don't get me wrong, I didn't think the Milwaukee Brewers looked overpowering compared to the San Diego Padres either. But at the same time, I thought the Milwaukee was clearly the better team in that series. And they played like it. So, yeah, for me, I still got Milwaukee. I think they're going to take care of the Dodgers. Now, that being said, I think it's going to be a 6 or 7-game series. But I think that they get their revenge and take care of them.
10: Okay. Yeah, I agree with you and stuff. I think the Padres have a lot more firepower than the Braves. So good to have that matchup for Milwaukee. And then again, they just play hard-nosed.

0: series, but I don't see Tampa Bay having to put up too much resistance against them. I think it's all gas, no brakes, and just lay the boots to them, the same as what they did to the Yankees.
1: Yeah, one good pitcher that I'm liking out of the Rays now that they moved him back to the bullpen for the playoffs is that Ian Seymour. He can do some nasty stuff on that left side, dial it up at 100, and nasty pitches. He looks good. He looks good. That's a nice weapon to have in there for short stretches, long stretches, whatever Kevin Cash needs them. And again, just a hard-nosed, tough. They know what their job is at the end of the day, and they never waver from it. And that's what's so impressive about the Brewers and the Rays to me, is that I know we just keep pounding on it, but they stay unbelievably consistent. So
0: the biggest thing with those two franchises is they get buy-in.
1: Yes.
0: Where a lot of these other franchises, like, heck, you look at it, and don't get me wrong, obviously the Dodgers players buy in. But at the same time, the Dodgers players are all getting paid $40 million a year.
1: So that's where I want to go then, just to wrap this up, Nolan, and stuff. We have 4 minutes, and I did want to go to that. When you go through the lineups, those games, Dirtbags, and you look at them, we've talked about it every year that we've been doing the show at this time of year, about not necessarily going back to my generation consistently with bunts and all that type of stuff, but you're obviously starting to see a lot of past players, Hall of Famers as well, and a lot of the present players starting to speak up about the data, right? And the analytics. Obviously, Boston Red Sox just had to cut ties with driveline baseball. Well, Cincinnati did it before a few years ago because every one of their pitchers broke down in that and realized, hey, it wasn't working. It wasn't for us. And now you see the second time, but you see people talking about the analytics and losing about the personal feel. And so you go through those box scores. I mean, this time of year, like you said, every win you move on, you got a chance to move on to the ultimate goal of the World Series. When you see 2 out of 9 hitters in a lineup to get a hit, and I realize how quote unquote good pitching is now. Well, it's fast. It's not good. It's just really, really fast in movements. But unbelievable, those teams that lost, they just did not hit. And I get it. Great pitching beats great hitting. More times than not. Great defense does as well. But as I went through the box scores over and over again, that was the consistent thing. Nobody on those losing teams made the adjustments necessary, in my opinion, to keep the series going, to help win that game. They just stayed like they did all season long. Wait for the long ball, wait for the long ball, wait for the long ball. Again, my opinion there, Banks. Go ahead, Nolan.
0: No, I agree wholeheartedly with that because, yeah, I mean, you're looking at it, and the quintessential small ball by the old school boys and stuff like that, that's gone by the wayside. And unfortunately, it needs to come back. Because you're looking at it, and there's multiple chances in a game where a guy could lay down a sack bunt. You're in one of those situations, 1-0, 2-0 game, all of a sudden we can turn this into a bit of a rout, and then all of a sudden the guy goes swinging for the down, strikes out. You're like, what the heck is going on here? Like, I mean, case in point, yeah. game three of the Guardians and White Sox series, like, there's 19 Ks by White Sox players out of 27 outs.
1: Yeah, that's ridiculous.
0: Like 19 Ks. I don't even know the last time that I would have seen a stat line like that. So, I mean, you're like, to me, that's just unacceptable, especially in the playoffs. Like, there's no reason that at least one of those outs shouldn't be a sack bunt, two of those outs shouldn't be a sack bunt, sack fly here and there, sacrifice hits. Like, not even necessarily like a sacrifice hit, but I'm saying, like, okay, I get a guy on second base, nobody out, I'm a lefty. All that I should be doing is trying to pull the ball. Like, you pull the ball on the ground, all of a sudden, now I got a guy on third base, one out, boom. Sac fly scores him. But I'm just seeing, like you said, it's a lot of guys swinging for the downs, and they're trying to hit a 3-run home run, and they're the only guy on base. Or they're the only guy up.
1: Yeah, bases empty.
0: Yeah.
1: And especially, I mean, I can't imagine playing payoff ticket money to watch that. I'd be so mad, so disappointed. Like, it just again, home runs are what it's all about. We love it. We live it. We breathe it. We die it. But at the end of the day, when we're talking about going for the World Series and you're one of the few remaining teams, I want to see anything and everything that can be done. And I want to see it again and again and again. So, anyways, Dirtbags, good luck. We're cheering hard for Dodgers, Brewers, Rays, either the Guardians and the Sox. We'll be right back with Nolan's final thought.
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1: Welcome back, Dirtbags. Nolan, give me your final thought.
0: Yeah, so my final thought for this this week's episode, the funny odds that you would see a ball go off of the catwalk in back-to-back days. Obviously, Tampa Bay, everybody knows about it. Spencer Jones, obviously, in game two, hits a fly ball, hits off the catwalk, drops down, caught. Right? So that's just an out. Sucks to suck there, but that's one of the ground rules there. Now, the funny thing is, obviously, in Milwaukee, Ty France hits a ball. Should have been a home run. All the metrics say it's a home run. Hits off of the roof, drops down, ball gets caught in fair territory. He's out. Never again will I probably see a ball hit off of the catwalk in Milwaukee. But what the heck were the odds of that? Back-to-back days where both results possibly could have been home runs, probably should have been home runs, both get turned into outs. Just the craziness of baseball.
1: Great final thought. Fantastic. So, once again, wanted to give a big shout-out and a thank you to our new outlet in Michigan, Metro Flint Sports Radio, with a special thanks to owner Mike Kilbreath for joining and being a part of the nation and spreading our show across his affiliates. Thank you very much. appreciate it. To all the dirtbags out there, can't thank you enough. You know we do it for you. We cannot do it without you. So keep spreading the message. Keep being a fan, a parent, a player, a coach. Send us your questions on Facebook or Instagram at Dirtbag Baseball Nation. Noel and myself will guarantee it that we'll get back in touch with you personally to help you navigate it. If it is a personal baseball question, there's no question. You have a promise. To all the servicemen and women around the world, thank you. Thank you. Thank you for doing what you do each and every day. So Noel and myself and the rest of the nation, we can do what we love to do, and that's be dirtbags, be a part of baseball. On the field, off the field, there's no exceptions of what we expect of each other and ourselves. That's the bottom line. So keep enjoying these playoffs. If your teams did lose in the last week or whatever, and that, hey, we feel for you. There's no question about it. If your teams were moving on, hey, congratulations. Keep cheering hard. Keep enjoying it. But just be a baseball fan and sit back and watch. There's some really good teams still involved with this. So
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1: That dirtbag on the field and off the field. So, unfortunately, though, dirtbags, it is that time. It's time to get up, get after it, and get dirty. Nolan, do what you do.

0: News this hour from Town Hall. I'm John Scott. Russia and Ukraine agree to a ceasefire on energy infrastructure. More from correspondent Richard Boyd.
1: President Trump announced the energy ceasefire in the war between Russia and Ukraine in a post on Truth Social, saying that both parties have agreed. Following the announcement, Ukrainian President Volodymyr Zelensky posted on X that Ukraine supports the ceasefire. He went on to say that it's important that Russia supports it as well. It comes just days after President Trump said Russia will supply diesel fuel to the U.S. The president called it a great announcement for diesel prices for Americans. The deal reportedly angered Zelensky. Richard Boyd reported.
0: K.T. McFarland, former Deputy National Security Advisor, tells the Salem Radio Network the situation unfolding in Russia regarding a possible lab leak could severely impact the president, Vladimir Putin.
2: But the one thing I kept thinking is, wow, is that something that actually potentially brings Putin down? If he can't manage this, if it is a biological weapon, if it is some kind of new plague, and he doesn't tap it down and get it under control and somehow it spreads, this could be a real nail in Putin's coffin.
0: Former Deputy National Security Advisor K.T. McFarland. Los Angeles Skid Row under a federal raid.
3: The FBI led more than 300 officers in Operation Safe Skid Row, serving dozens of arrests and search warrants on dealers accused of selling hard drugs to homeless people. First Assistant U.S. Attorney Bill Asaley said 23 people were in custody, with others still sought. Prosecutors say the dealers keep stash pads outside the area, drive home in luxury vehicles, and have been operating around California's weak drug laws. Willie Nelson, Washington.
0: Major League Baseball, the NLCS, Game 1, the Brewers beat the Dodgers 2-1. The ALCS Monday, the Rays will be hosting the Guardians. More from townhall.com.
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0: A market think tank says credit card fees not a major driver of high gas prices, and argues fuel taxes have a much bigger impact.
5: Unleash Prosperity says fees on a typical gas station credit card purchase amount to roughly 6 cents per gallon, far less than the taxes drivers pay at the pump. The group argues that blaming card fees for rising fuel costs could be used to advance proposed limits on credit card charges. Gas prices are influenced by multiple factors, but Unleash Prosperity says card fees are a relatively small part of the total. Ron Taylor reporting.
0: Death row inmate Krista Pike, released from a hospital on Saturday, sent back to prison, where she will continue receiving medical care following her botched execution attempt in Tennessee. Pike was discharged and is now at the Deborah K. Johnson Rehabilitation Center, where she has been housed now for more than 30 years. News and analysis at townhall.com. One man is dead after being attacked by a tiger at a wildlife park in England.
6: South Yorkshire police say the man entered a Siberian tiger enclosure at Yorkshire Wildlife Park Saturday afternoon. The man suffered serious injuries and was pronounced dead at the scene despite medical efforts. The park was evacuated and closed Saturday and will remain closed through Sunday. Authorities say the tiger was unharmed. The victim's identity has not been released, but his family has been notified. The park is working with authorities to determine what happened. I'm Jim Forbes.
0: A college basketball player is under ICE detention. Mississippi Valley State junior Huanfeng Pang is a junior on the Delta Devils. He's currently in custody at the Richwood Correctional Center. Pang is from China. He entered the United States in 2023 on a temporary basis, but illegally overstayed. More on these stories at townhall.com.
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How's it going, everybody? Brian Alvarez here, After Dark Radio, every Wednesday, 2 Pacific, 5 Eastern. Sports Byline Broadcasting Network, as well as TuneIn Radio, YouTube, and Twitch. And today we're scheduled to be joined by Julie Fisk, the Haunted AF podcast, which sometimes we have people on the show and there's like weird coincidences. I gotta sneeze. Ah! Sorry about that. Sometimes we have weird coincidences here on the show, and we have one here today. I can't, like, go super specific into it because I don't know if the individual involved would like me to give their name. But we'll talk to Julie Fisk about that, the Haunted AF podcast. Want to very quickly plug the new website, darktransmission.com, which you can head up to right now. And darktransmission.com is the After Dark website, and all of our shows are available there commercial-free for just $4.99 per month. Almost 600 archived shows. They're all searchable. A new show goes up every week, and we probably will be having special members-only shows that will be going up there as well. So that is darktransmission.com. I've been writing articles for the website every week, and you should go up right now to read this week's article. It is about an MMA fighter who claimed that he could beat a chimpanzee in a real fight. And he claims that after making that challenge, he was offered $500,000 to fight this chimpanzee. And I will tell you the entire story. It is up right now at darktransmission.com. And while you're up there, sign up and get all of the shows, 600 archive shows, all searchable, commercial-free, and we'll have some special members-only things up there as well, darktransmission.com. But in a moment, we'll be joined by Julie Fisk, the Haunted AF podcast. I'll try not to sneeze. Back in a moment, Observer Live.

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4: 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Very happy today to be joined by Julie Fisk, the Hunted AF podcast. Not her first time on this program, not her first rodeo. A seasoned radio professional, Julie is here. How you doing, Julie?
5: I'm doing great, Brian. How are you doing?
4: I'm doing pretty well. You know, there's all these weird coincidences in the world. And I don't want to mention this person's name because I don't know if they want me to. But my other job is I do pro wrestling radio. I cover pro wrestling, and I was at a show last. I shouldn't say when, but anyway, recently I was at a show, and there was a wrestler there who's very much into the paranormal, and they nonchalantly mentioned that they love the Haunted AF podcast. And not only that, they have sent you tales for the show.
5: Oh, was it TJ?
4: It was. I guess it's out now.
5: Sorry.
4: Yeah, TJP, everybody, big fan of the Haunted AF podcast.
5: And he's like part of our family, honestly,
4: yeah.
5: Because I mean, TJ's shared tons of stories, always been in contact, and you know, it's great when you've been doing it long enough. Like, you have people who are listeners or followers, but then you have people who are so close, like they do. They feel like a little bit of like part of your podcast family. And it's funny, we have a big crossover with pro wrestling fans. I think partly very early on, Chris Jericho somehow stumbled across the podcast, and he had us on his podcast, The Talk is Jericho, like, gosh, I think 2020 he had us on.
4: Yeah.
5: And that was, it was so good for us. We got so many listeners from there, but it's funny, there's an interesting like cross section of people who really enjoy the paranormal who are also big time wrestling fans or even just wrestlers, you know, like TJ. That's really cool. I'm so glad to hear that, though.
4: Yeah, I didn't mention his name because I was talking about it and I was like, how do you like, do you say who you are or what do you use for your name? And he was like, I don't know, I just like, I should say TJ or whatever. So I didn't know if you guys knew, but yes, and I guess, yeah, Chris Jericho as well. He does his podcast talking about the paranormal. I have had wrestlers who I have asked to go on the wrestling podcast, and they will say, I would rather go on the paranormal podcast. So
5: that's so awesome. What do you think that connection is? I love it.
4: It's because I think that both wrestling and the paranormal are kind of like, I don't know if carny is the right word, but sort of a little bit underground, a little bit, you know, out of the mainstream. Although now both are a lot more mainstream than they were, you know, prior to like the mid-90s. But yeah, there's a big crossover.
5: Yeah, it's funny because we make a big joke on the show that men tend to not be like, they tend to dismiss spooky stories. So it's funny that, you know, it's such a consistent thing for us where people will share stories and they'll say, if it's a man, like, I didn't believe until this happened to me. And if it's a woman, she'll be like, my significant other or whatever doesn't believe me when I tell them these stories. But it's totally different when you're talking about a wrestling fan because they're all in. They're like, yeah, let me tell you all my stories and then you tell me all yours. And I love it.
4: Oh, they got so many stories. And you have many stories as well. The podcast has been going on 7 years now? Is it 7 years?
5: Yep, we started in, I think it was February of 2019. So we have been going a really long time. You know, we have to kind of like, we're not a weekly podcast like we are right now, but we kind of come in and out because Rebecca and I both have other full-time jobs and actually podcast producing other shows. So so it's hard to stay on top of it all the time, but we try.
4: You know, when I first started covering pro wrestling, after about a few weeks, I had this fear that what happens if, like, the day comes and there's just no news, which, of course, never happened. But when you're doing something like your podcast, I mean, maybe one would think, well, what happens if you run out of stories? But I think the reality is you're never going to run out of stories. You will always have stories for this podcast.
5: Yeah, that's true. I'll tell you, though, one of the challenges we have is that a lot of times it feels like we're telling the same story. Like, there's all, and please don't take this personally, anybody, but, like, there's only so many dead grandma stories you can tell, or so many, I heard somebody walking up and down my hallway and there was no one there. Like, we hear a lot of the same stories, which is interesting in itself, but it can also make for kind of a boring podcast. So we have to switch it up a little bit. Like, we'll start doing a dream analysis, or we actually just started one this week called Show Me You're Crazy. And it's this idea of all of us have a crazy belief that we don't say out loud. And it's like, okay, tell us. Like, you can do it anonymously. We got on this because Daniel Tosh had a video on his podcast where he said that he believed he can turn streetlights off and on with his mind. And apparently this is a thing. I can't even remember. I think they call them sliders, street light interference. People who do believe that they can control street lights with their minds. And there were so many people who responded to this telling us, oh yeah, I believe the same thing. I believe the same thing. And then just as many people saying, oh, you're crazy for believing that. So we're like, you know what? This will be a safe space for everybody to say, show me you're crazy. What's that crazy thing you've got rolling around in your head that you wouldn't say out loud, but now it's a safe space to do it. So that's how we have to try to kind of mix it up and keep things fresh because, yes, ghost stories get a little repetitive sometimes.
4: Well, they do, but like you said, I mean, when you're investigating something that is a paranormal, it is interesting to see what kind of patterns there are. Like, we had someone on last week that was talking about after-death experiences and or near-death experiences, and it is astonishing how, you know, if you and I and 100 other people all had a dream last night, we would all have a completely different dream. Whereas if you and I and 100 other people had a near-death experience, realistically, many of us would probably report the exact same thing. So that is weird.
5: Mm-hmm.
4: Now,
5: and yet so many of these things, like, they are so similar, and yet they're discounted over and over and over again. It's like, why?
4: Now, before we go to this next break in about 2 minutes, what is your crazy?
5: Oh, gosh, I have so many. I get real caught up in the simulation theory. Because I used to laugh about it, and then I just spent a little too much time looking into it, which is kind of this idea that we're all playing a computer, or we are like NPCs in somebody else's computer game. I get real caught up in that one, and the idea that we're either flesh-covered robots or none of this is real and it's all just happening in a computer. So there, that's just a taste of my crazy.
4: You know, we review old wrestling shows from like 20, 30 years ago, just random shows. And many times we will review some completely at random old show, and there will be something on it that it is an amazing coincidence, because something similar, maybe involving someone or whatever, happened like this exact same week now. And I don't know if you could say that simulation theory, but many, many times we're doing the show and we just kind of think like, someone's got to be messing with us. Like, some cosmic force has to be. This happens way too often for it to be just some coincidence.
5: Oh, that's fascinating. Do you ever like make notes of it to try to kind of see how often that's happening?
4: I don't actually make notes. I probably should. But it happens frequently enough that it feels like at least once a month, sometimes more than once a month. You know, maybe we watch some show and at random somebody showed up that it maybe only showed up there once. And then as it turns out, this week now they passed away. And it's like, how could we possibly have just chosen this random show? And this person who passed away just happened to make it. This happens at least once a month, I think.
5: Oh, wow. Well, I mean, like you said, coincidence. You've mentioned coincidence twice now. It's like, is a coincidence really just a glitch in the Matrix? And to be clear, this isn't something I'm like pounding the drum on. Like, it's just one of those things that I have a hard time letting go. And I know that it sounds crazy, and my husband rolls his eyes real hard whenever I mention this. But Brian, you have to tell me, what is your crazy? What's that thing in your head?
4: I mean, I think it's that simulation theory that somebody is messing with me at least every month, and possibly significantly more often. Let's talk more about this after the break. After Dark Radio, Sports Byline Broadcasting Network.

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4: 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Julie Fisk is joining us here today, the Haunted AF podcast. And we're not supposed to be talking about wrestling, but you asked. And I think the most recent example is this wrestler named Bill Dundee died a couple of weeks ago. And the first thing I remembered about him was what a great wrestler he was. Like, he was great. And I remember when he passed away, it was like, man, I want to go back and watch some Bill Dundee matches. I would love to be watching some Bill Dundee, but I had a lot of work to do, so I didn't. So, like, that night I had to watch a show from 40 years ago. Something like that, 1984, because we watch, wow, like, old shows. And so I turn it on, and, like, as God is my witness, Bill Dundee's on the show. And
5: oh, wow,
4: he had not been on the show regularly in the time that we had been watching it. And all of a sudden, there he is. And I'm like, oh, my God. And then I think, okay, first off, it's weird. Like, I was just thinking, I really want to watch a Bill Dundee match. And then, lo and behold, he passes away. I turn on this show I got to watch from 1984, and there he is. So I'm all excited. And then, on the show, they shoot an angle, and he ends up not wrestling. It's like, he got me one more time before the end. But it was, it's like, this happens monthly. Something like this happens, where we go back and watch it, and, like, the show will start, and me and my co-host will say, can you believe that this happened on this show? From way back when, it's weird.
5: That is weird. See, I was going to say maybe the wrestler, like, kind of is whispering to you. I just have this idea that once we move on, you would probably really want people thinking about you, remembering you in some way. And I could just see them kind of being like, Brian, check out this one episode from 1980-something, just whispering so you would go to that one. So that would be my theory, is that maybe somehow he's kind of reaching out to you, you know, from beyond to tell you to go and watch that one episode. That's my theory. I hope, though, that you start making a note of every time this happens, because that's fascinating.
4: I actually will. Next time you're on the show, I'll try to have a list of every time some bizarre coincidence happens. And it happens.
5: Oh, that's awesome. Please do.
4: It happens frequently enough that it's kind of like, I don't know if this is a coincidence. It's too often and it's too weird. So, Now moving away from wrestling, hopefully, unless there's a wrestling tie in here, you did a podcast recently about a topic that I find fascinating. And that is the alleged black-eyed children. Now,
5: oh wow!
4: I'm old. I'll admit it. I'm 51 or something like that. And when I was a kid, and I was interested in all of this stuff, I find it interesting as I get older, the new stuff. Like when I was a kid, there were no black-eyed kid stories. This one's relatively new. Like mid-2000s, I think, is the first reports. So I'm always fascinated by things that, you know, they're new in the paranormal. So tell everybody about these black-eyed children.
5: Well, and I'm with you. This one fascinates me because we had never even heard of this until we started the podcast. So it was probably 2019 that someone wrote in about black-eyed kids. And they didn't even have a story. They were just asking if we were familiar with it. And it was crazy because the producer we had at that point in time told a story. His name is Ziggy. And he was at a friend's house, and the friend had a little brother, and they had borrowed the little brother's game, and the little brother got upset. And he came in, and he attacked them with a knife.
4: So this is not a cool
5: little brother. But Ziggy said that as he was attacking, his eyes went completely black. And that was something he had never seen before. So that is literally the only firsthand account I've ever heard of black-eyed children. Because before that, I kind of thought it was more of just an urban legend. And but we did have Dave Schrader on, and he had a fascinating black-eyed kid story, because he also, same thing, he was blown away by it when he heard of it, because it was like, where did this come from? But Dave Schrader, of course, he's from Darkness Radio, a million other things, but he had a really fun story about, they were talking about black-eyed kids on his show, and apparently some paramedics were listening, I'm sorry, 911 operators were listening to the show and kind of making fun of it, because they were like, what is this stupid black-eyed kids thing? This can't possibly be real. And then the 911 operators got a call from someone who was saying that there are three children in my house right now and they won't leave. And he said that the scariest thing about these kids, they all had black eyes. So, I have no idea what happened after that moment. That was the end of Dave Schrader's story. But I don't know. I still feel a little like urban legend vibe from that. But we did have two stories.
4: Well, I think the urban legend aspect of it is sort of, I think the original stories were like somebody would open the door and there would be like two kids there. And they would say like they needed to come in to use the phone or something like that. And the person opening the door would find this to be very creepy. And then when he looked closer, they had like black eyes. And and I guess the urban legend aspect of it was, if you let them in, like you'll die or something like that. Some horrible thing will befall you. Which, of course, begs the question, well, how is this ever reported? You let them in, you die.
5: Yes.
4: I mean, who's reporting that? So that's the urban legend aspect of it. But, I mean, there are reports of this.
5: Yeah, but I also wonder, because there are black contacts. You know, there is a way to make your eyes look completely black. And we've seen videos of people doing those crazy different types of contacts. So that's when it's, you know, it's almost like AI. It's hard to pin down as a paranormal thing because it could just be a kid with freaky contacts on. But again, I mean, I don't want to shoot down a great story because it is a cool story.
4: Well, this we actually have a wrestling tie-in here. Our mutual friend TJ, he wrestles with red contacts in his eyes.
5: Oh, wow.
4: And so when he was telling me about your podcast, this was after the show was over, but he still had his contacts in. So I'm looking at these blazing red eyes as he's telling me this story. I was like, my God. Black-eyed
5: that
4: children.
5: That just sounds painful. It just sounds painful to me. Yeah, the black-eyed children, that is freaky stuff.
4: Well, the other thing, too, is they're allegedly children. Now, if they were teenagers, mm-hmm. you could argue, well, maybe they're putting some contacts in or whatever. But mm-hmm. children putting in weird contacts to their eyes to go prank somebody, it's kind of weird.
5: Ed, no, that's definitely weird. That's a good point. I always have this theory, though, you know, we hear so many ghost stories that involve, like, little kids' voices, going into, you know, doing a paranormal investigation. And so often people are bringing those little teddy bears or they're bringing balls and, you know, things. But I always wonder, are those actually kids? You know, is that something else? Because, I don't know, that's infinitely scarier to me. Because so often these stories, there aren't actually any dead children involved. So why are you hearing these ghostly child voices?
4: And why are
5: going around the floor?
4: Why are children so scary? I mean, not your own children, but you know what I mean? Like, it's always, whenever you hear a story about a haunted place, it's like, well, if you heard, like, a grown-up's voice, it'd just be, like, weird. But you hear a child's voice, and all of a sudden it's scary. I mean, what is it about little children and hauntings? It's so terrifying.
5: Well, probably because they're not supposed to be there. If you're in an abandoned building and you hear a man's voice, you're going to think there's a dude in here. If you hear a child's voice, you're going to think, oh, my gosh, we're all going to die. Like, there's, you know, something really freaky is happening right now.
4: I seem to recall when they made The Exorcist, they had, like, some weird noise in The Exorcist, and they like, put it together with a combination of, like, a pig's grunt and bees, and it was, like, two sounds that just absolutely terrify people for whatever reason, and that's what they used for, like, yeah, I don't remember where I heard that or if I have it fully correct, but, yeah, the haunted...
5: It makes...
4: Go ahead.
5: It makes sense. It makes sense, too. There's just something about that... hearing something, seeing something that's just not supposed to be there, that's so terrifying. You know, you were saying kids are creepy, and I'm a mom, and my daughters are grown, but when they were little, like, one of the worst things in the world was waking up, and they would be standing over the bed, because they would get to the bed and then not want to wake you up, and they would just stand there. And it was always terrifying, but there would just be those moments where I would walk into a room and they would be quietly sitting there and I'd have no idea that they were there. It would just scare the crap out of me when it would happen. So there is something inherently scary about children. I don't know what that is.
4: Well, I think maybe also, like, when you're raising them when they're really little and you're trying to get them to just, like, sleep because you're exhausted, you know, the mm-hmm. last thing you want to hear is you're laying down to sleep and they start crying. So maybe there's,
5: yeah,
4: you know what I mean? That aspect, like, you know, years later, it's like some kind of PTSD where you hear children screaming or crying or something like that. It's like, oh my God, not again. I don't want to wake up.
5: Yep. My oldest daughter, her father used to have to drive her to cross country practice very, very early in the morning. And so the house would still be dark and she liked to try to scare him. And,
4: actually, hold that thought right there, where she's scaring him. We'll hold that till after the break. After Dark Radio, Sports Byline Broadcasting Network.

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4: 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Back in the show, Brian Alvarez here, After Dark Radio. Julie Fisk is joining us here today. I cut you off in the middle of your story, so let's pick up there.
5: Okay, sorry. I get rolling, and it's hard to stop. And I was talking about how my daughter liked to scare her father when he would be driving her to school very, very early in the morning, and it'd still be dark. But she would go stand in the corner and just wait for him to see her or creep up on him. But my favorite was she was hiding in the garage, which was completely dark, and he stepped outside, and she just went, "Daddy." And pretty much trying to kill this poor man. But yeah, I love it.
4: We have a couple of things from the chat. This person here says the demonic voice of Pazuzu in The Exorcist was created by mixing recordings of a pig slaughterhouse with bee buzzes, as well as distorted machinery and human vocal performances. So I guess those two things are like, they scare people. Buzzing bees and, well, I guess a slaughterhouse would. And
5: that sounds horrible.
4: We also got people,
5: I'm going to look that up.
4: We got people making a list here of other times that we've had weird coincidences on the show. So, definitely a thing. Now, I want to ask one other question before I know you have a personal experience and a follow-up, but I wanted to ask, you know, the black-eyed children is fairly new, and I don't know if you've ever really talked about this, but, you know, it's interesting because with the internet, there's now a whole lot of new paranormal beings, some of which have just been completely made up. One of them, obviously, I think everyone's heard of, the Slender Man, just made up out of whole cloth on Reddit. But interestingly enough, as the years have passed, Now we actually have people who claim they have actually seen Slender Man. And I want to get your thoughts on if you've had stories like that where, you know, people have called in and said, you know, I know this is not supposed to be real, but, like, I actually saw it. And also, at the same time, do you feel like sometimes you get calls from people that are just making their story up?
5: Oh, yeah. I mean, definitely some of that. And I do think creepypasta, that's where a lot of these stories came from. But I don't know. There is something. There is a phenomenon where when we are very scared or we have a moment, and I don't know exactly what causes this or what kind of brain malfunction, but where we will see that thing that we're very scared of. We had an interview with Liz Sauer from Ghosts in the Burbs. She's excellent. And she was talking about how she had been watching a scary show on TV. And she was just a little girl. She went up to her bedroom. She heard a noise and turned around. And behind her was the scary woman that she had just seen on TV. And she was doing that scary witchy thing with her hands up in the air. And it scared Liz so bad, she actually, like, collapsed.
4: Wow.
5: And, so I've heard, yes, I've heard stories like this. And I don't necessarily think it's a paranormal thing, but our brains are really strong, and they can play really big tricks on us. And some of those creepypastas were terrifying. Slender Man. And the fact, I mean, goodness, like the stories that happened with the girls who went out into the woods looking for him, you know, and there's just so much creepiness that goes around that. So it wouldn't surprise me. It doesn't surprise me when I hear stories of people seeing stuff like that, but I don't always think that it's paranormal.
4: And actually, I think there was a case where, like, that might be the one you're referencing, but, like, these girls murdered someone and claimed, like, Slender Man told them to do it or something. There was something weird involving that.
5: Yep, you're right. There's a documentary about that one, too. I can't remember the name, but it was so sad. It was really, really sad, and it came down to, I believe, a little girl who had serious mental health issues.
4: Yeah.
5: And but I don't know. I've had multiple times where people will send in stories, and when you dig a little bit, you find out it's actually just a creepypasta, which is such a bummer when that happens because they're usually really good stories.
4: Now, do you think the people calling in know that it's a creepypasta? Are they messing with you, or do they sincerely believe something and they just don't know where they first heard it and what the origin of it is?
5: I think all of it. I remember when I was doing radio when the original Blair Witch movie came out. And I had these two little girls call me at the radio station. And one was insisting that the main character, Heather, in the movie was her cousin. And that the movie was real and that her cousin had been missing ever since. And I had to explain to them, no, this is a movie. This is that she is an actress. She's totally fine. While this girl was insisting the whole time that, no, this was her cousin. So, I mean, we can convince ourselves of lots of things. And also, kids love telling scary stories. You know, they love telling scary stories, and they're not always very reliable.
4: When you, as a mother, I mean, did your children, when they were really young, ever say something that you were like, what? That's weird.
5: Oh, yeah. Yeah, we had a handful of that. My eldest, definitely, she was really into Bigfoot. She did claim that she saw Bigfoot one time. But yes, there were some times, we moved into our new house. They were very uncomfortable in the new house, and they would hear things. They would hear voices or see red eyes in the hallway. And yeah, a lot of that stuff, it's like, and especially me being as creepy as I am, it's hard to know what to do with that stuff, honestly.
4: You're very nonchalant about your children reporting red eyes in the hallway.
5: Mm-hmm. Yeah, well, that's the same one who saw Bigfoot, so it's a tough call.
4: I
5: you know,
4: see.
5: It could go either way.
4: Now, what happened to you?
5: Here I am shooting down a kid's story, and I actually saw something when I was a kid. My whole thing started when I was 14, moved into a new condo with my mom in Atlanta, Georgia. And about a month after we moved in, I woke up one night and there was a woman or was something that appeared. appeared to be a woman floating over me in my bed. It kind of sparkly, smoky. I couldn't see her very well, but I knew it was a woman. And terrifying. It was crazy because I jumped up and turned on my lamp, and I was watching her the whole time. She actually, like, sucked up into the ceiling, into this little tiny point on the ceiling. Terrifying. And I remember running into my mom's bedroom, and I slept with my mom for, gosh, months after that. Sometimes I would, I mean, I slept with her on and off for years and years after that because I was always so, so scared of that room. But she kind of blew it all off, but about, it was a few months later, we found out that the man who had purchased the condo had actually moved in with his girlfriend and then murdered her. Whoa. So I think it was her, but this had happened. I mean, he murdered her at her place. So it's not that she was killed in the apartment. So it just, as a young person, it really, it fascinated me to know, like, I saw something. I actually saw something. And, but to also kind of like, it was very different from all of the other stories you hear about ghosts. It was like someone died in the house and that's why you see a ghost. And it was like, well, this was different. It made me really question what happens, what that was. And one thing that's interesting is, I just went back to that condo over the summer with my sister.

0: hope she's not listening.
1: I was going to say, like, after she told you that story, you should have said, can I talk to you alone here for a second? Tell her what happened.
0: She was so... My sister said, I kept wondering if you were going to tell her the story, and I just could not break. It was so nice of her to even let us into her house, and especially when she had small children there. So I just could not bring myself to do it, you know? Plus, you know, not everybody loves these stories the way we do. Some people get really freaked out by them.
1: Well, I was going to ask you about that, because you get a lot of people calling in with stories. And, you know, anytime we have someone on this show talking about ghosts and such, I guess it kind of depends maybe on what you're actually seeing. But some people will tell a story like the one you told and talk about how absolutely terrifying it was. And other people will tell a story that, to me, sounds terrifying. And then, you know, I'll say, wasn't that terrifying? They'll go, nah, actually, it wasn't terrifying at all. It was nice. Like, okay. I mean, maybe if it's someone that you really miss and you see their ghost, it's kind of like a comforting thing. But it does seem that this terrifies some people and doesn't terrify other people.
0: Yes, and I do think that a lot of times it's the feeling that comes with it. You know, you walk into a house sometimes and you feel warmth and love. And then other times you'll walk into a place and you feel something else that makes you very uncomfortable. And I think that a lot of times these experiences carry their own type of emotion like that. That's why sometimes you'll be scared and there's nothing there. There's no reason. Or you'll be sad. So I think it's the emotions that come with it. But I agree. We're always fascinated by the amount of people who will tell a terrifying story about something that happened while they were laying in bed. And then they roll over and go back to sleep. All the time you hear that. It's like, how did you not get up and like run screaming from your home? But I don't know. I also kind of feel like there's something to that as well, you know, like, I don't know, we're triggered or something when we have those really scary or those paranormal moments.
1: You know, we got about 3 minutes here, but your last podcast, besides talking about black-eyed kids, you also talked about ghosts who apparently want to steal your baby. And I found that interesting because that's actually like an archetype that goes back thousands of years in all sorts of different cultures. I mean, there are stories of, you know, fairies stealing children and replacing them with changelings, and the Native Americans have stories about spirits stealing babies. It's like one of those things that just goes back forever, and here it is new again.
0: Oh, yes. And we've gotten those stories for years about, I'm trying to remember which one you're referencing, but I know that there was one where someone's grandmother had a ghost friend who was always showing up, and she would kind of joke about it. But at some point in time, when she was living in the house with them, the little girl, she was like a baby, I think, at that point in time, went missing for hours. They had even contacted the police. And when they found her, she was kind of hidden behind some pillows, but in a way where she would not have been able to do this by herself. And, so I don't know what that is, and it's terrifying, and it definitely plays into those fears that you have, especially when you have a baby. I do remember though one time, when I was doing morning radio and I had to leave for work at 4 o'clock. And I peeked into my youngest daughter's bedroom, and she was not in her bed. And I walked all around the house, looked all over for her, and then I just happened to look back into her room, and I saw the tip of her foot sticking out from underneath her bed. So I looked, and she, I assume, had fallen off the bed in her sleep and then maybe rolled under the bed.
1: Oh, man.
0: Or did something pull her under the bed because she was still dead asleep under her bed. And I think she was just around 3 years old at that point in time. She had just gotten out of her crib.
1: All right, we got to head to a break. Back in a moment with more After Dark Radio, Sports Byline Broadcasting Network.

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12: 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But most importantly, if you have a story to share or you want to tell us about that crazy idea you have rolling around in your head, the email address is hauntedafpodcast@gmail.com, and we want all of your scary stories. We absolutely love them. And Brian, thank you so much for having me. It's always a joy to talk to you.
11: I really appreciate it. And yeah, the one I was talking about actually is a Haunted AF reincarnated. It was from it was from 2020, but it just
12: that was a good one.
11: Yeah, it got reposted here. So it looks like you do there's a new one up every week, whether it's new or an older version.
12: Yes, and we have a new episode dropping tomorrow, and we also do Haunted AF video episodes where we just share all the craziest reels that people have been sending to us and that we find online.
11: Oh, man. Well, check it out, everybody. HauntedAF.com is the easiest way to find it. 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You can guess what the AF stands for. 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

0: Business Hour from Town Hall. I'm John Scott. Coming up in business ahead this week, some key economic reports start rolling out on Tuesday. That's when we'll get the latest data on existing home sales, along with the National Federation of Independent Businesses Small Business Optimism Index. The Consumer Price Index, which is seen as a key measure of inflation, due the following day. The Producer Price Index will be out on Thursday, although not its primary inflation gauge. The PPI is closely watched by the Fed when it comes to setting interest rates. Thursday also brings retail sales numbers and weekly jobless claims. President Trump calling for new leadership in Kyiv following reports of a U.S.-Russian diesel deal being criticized by Volodymyr Zelensky.
1: Speaking to reporters Saturday, Trump reacted to Zelensky's criticism it would only prolong the war in Ukraine.
2: I suggest they get a new leader who can make a deal, because he could have made many deals that for some reason he never does. And let me go a step further. If I were president, you wouldn't have ever had that war. That war would have never started.
1: Trump made the comment as he was departing the White House Saturday for a GOP rally in Tennessee. On Friday, Trump said Russia will immediately supply over 300,000 tons of diesel fuel to the American and global marketplace after he concluded what he called a highly successful discussion with Russian President Vladimir Putin. Trump called it a great announcement for diesel prices for Americans. I'm Lisa Carton.
0: President Trump in Ohio Monday evening as he continues to campaign for Republicans ahead of the midterm elections. We'll be speaking to a crowd in Youngstown alongside Senator John Husted. Isaias is slamming into the Florida panhandle near Destin on Friday. At least four people have died down. Now millions also across the Northeast and Mid-Atlantic. They're on the alert for possible flash flooding due to heavy rainfall. More on these stories from townhall.com.
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0: New Jersey Transit customers in for some significant changes to their commute over the next 5 weeks as construction on the new Portal Bridge enters its final phase. NJT says trains will be operating on a single track between Newark and Secaucus while work continues. That means fewer trains in and out of Penn Station on all lines. Here's Matt Mattinson with the latest technology news.
8: OpenAI's projected revenue has reportedly fallen short by about $20 billion. That would put the company's annualized revenue significantly below Anthropic's number. The Financial Times says OpenAI's annualized revenue is about $50 billion. And Apple is reportedly set to release a touchscreen MacBook Pro. Bloomberg says it's among the models that'll be released on October 27th. Apple is expected to hold two separate product launches this month. Tech Report, I'm Matt Mattinson.
0: News and analysis at townhall.com. Home buyers have to overlook a lot when it comes to buying repairs, paint, flooring, and possible ghosts. Retire has more.
9: The Haunted Real Estate Report from Realtor.com says a lot of us believe we're living with ghosts. They say 54% of us report unidentifiable noises coming from inside the home. And it's not just us. 35% of pet owners report erratic pet behavior at things not visible to humans. But despite 86% of us believing houses can be haunted, more than half don't care. If the price is right, I'm Bree Tennis.
0: Hawaii Volcanoes National Park closing trails. Park officials say the summit of Kilauea Volcano continues to increase in seismic activity. Part of the Byron Ledge Trail temporarily closed until further notice. There are dangers of rock falls, cracks, unstable cliff edges, and other related hazards. More on these stories at townhall.com.
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14: Rick Tittle knows his sports.
15: I hate that guy.
14: I love that guy. Oh my gosh, he's so fine. Rick Tittle brings home the bacon, fries it up in a pan, and then he eats it.
15: Ricky T in the hizzle for shizzle, biznatch.

0: Thank you for that. I'm just going to play you real quick. This is Mike Ditka. The one time they let him sing Take Me Out to the Ball Game at the Cubbies. It might be the worst I've ever heard. He doesn't go with the music. He doesn't say root, root, root, root for the Cubbies. And the way he ends is genius. But he's not a singer. Here it is.
1: One and a two and a three. Take me out to the ball game. Take me out with the mouth. Marty's
0: not the younger Jackson. I don't care if I ever get back. I will burn up through the hole. They don't really pretend. One, two, three, catch your eyes. You'll walk in. In his defense, he ran in, he sing it, and he ran out, literally. There are very, very, very few people that are just known by one name. Like in my, I have this little friend group in the text, and it just said RIP Ditka. No one would be like, who now? Just Ditka. Just the name, that's all you got to hear. And, yeah, it's one of those guys who, but you know, he was 86. The average age of the American male lifespan is 76. So it's never easy to lose an icon like that. But in realistic terms, you know, he had a pretty amazing life, didn't he? An NFL championship, 3 Super Bowl rings, 1 as a player, 1 as assistant coach, and then Super Bowl 20. I will always say that's the greatest defense I ever saw. You just think about all the amazing players. And then guys like you, I'm sure youngsters never heard of Richard Dent, maybe the scariest guy in the NFL at that time. They were just so loaded. All right, 1-800-878-PLAY. We'll talk a little Carmine Ponies on the other side, but we got lots of open lines. So come on in. Rick's Picks as well.
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1: Thank you for that. Friday, 11-12. We'd like to check in with our friend Carmine Marino. We talk a little ponies. He's from Pro Wagering, and we'll get to that in a second. But, Carmine, first, quick thoughts on Mike Ditka, an amazing player, one of the greatest college tight ends of all time, a rookie of the year with the Bears, an NFL champ, a ring as a player with the Cowboys, a ring as a coach with Landry, and, of course, the crowning moment, Super Bowl 20 with the Bears. And then a career just went on and on, part of Americana, really. Your thoughts on Ditka?
2: The man amongst men. He basically he invented the modern tight end with receiving the ball and being and running that running with the ball. A lot of the tight ends in the old days were more of a blocker, like an extra lineman. You know, they would catch a few passes, but Ditka was really a revolutionary tight end. He had a great career with the Bears. Went on to the Dallas Cowboys, won a Super Bowl, caught a touchdown pass. That may be his only flaw, not letting Walter score a touchdown. Then became a coach. He gave it up in '73. Started coaching with Landry for a numerous amount of years, was a very good, he knew to learn the game from a great coach, and then went on to be a very good coach himself. And he got the Bears to his thrilling Super Bowl ring.
1: And then, of course, I always think of the SNL, you know, with Bob Swirsky, George Wendt, and Smigel, and Mike Myers, and Chris Farley, you know, Ditka 5, the Bears, all that, and then kicking and screaming. I mean, it was great stuff.
2: It was revolutionary. Ditka, though, epitomized Chicago. I mean, he's truly a Chicago guy. It was unbelievable. Could you imagine Ditka, Butkus, and Sayers were on the same team and they weren't winning?
1: That's insane.
2: Do you know Butkus and Sayers were drafted in the same year?
1: I did not, but I do know that if Butkus out of Illinois, right, if I'm not mistaken?
2: Yes. Yep.
1: If your name is Dick Butkus, you better be a tough SOB.
2: Oh, he was rugged, wasn't he? Was he a tough man?
1: And sweetness, too. And Dick Butkus still isn't with us, is he?
2: No, Butkus died a couple years ago, I think 21 or 22.
1: All right, let's get to the ponies. Let's talk about Keeneland, and let's talk about the ninth race tomorrow, the Sycamore Stakes.
2: No, Queen Elizabeth is tomorrow. The Sycamore is today. We can talk about that if you wanted to as well.
1: Well, yeah. We'll get to the Queen Elizabeth tomorrow. Let's go to the Sycamore. You're right, October 9th. That is today. In fact, that's coming up as the sun starts to go down. Let's look at, on the rail, Goldeneye, my favorite name, being a video game guy, but that is a long shot. So next to him in the two silks, Just a Touch, that's with Irad. That's a Cox horse. Looking around, Navy Seal maybe gets a little love. Tiz Dashing, the number 8 horse, Vote No. The 10 horse.
2: Perfect timing for that one.
1: I know. And then what's interesting is I'm looking at horses from 13 to 16 that say also eligible. We don't know if they're going to run yet.
2: No, Lambeth, the 13th is running.
1: Okay.
2: The 14th, the horse that got scratched was the 3 Mercanti, like Arthur Mercanti, the trainer. I mean, the referee.
1: Yeah. All right. So
2: this is an interesting race.
1: There's a lot of horses here.
2: This is a great race, 1.5 miles. This is a race that separates the colts from the older horses. And I like a couple horses in this race. I think just a touch is 2 for 2 at the distance, 1 for 1 over the surface. Very good turf horse is with Irad. Irad's on fire, by the way. He's been winning like crazy down there. He's definitely a serious contender. He'll have the front end. I like Echo Lane, the 5 at 12-1. He has run pretty well. The United Nations race may not have been his best race, but the two previous races, Burnham Square beat him. Burnham Square may be the best American long-distance racehorse. Very, very solid animal. So I give the 5 a shot at 12-1 a little bit there. A couple other horses I'm looking at in this race. Tiz Dashing, I like this horse. I love Castellano. I just don't think this is a good spot for the horse. Layabout, the 9 horse, is another one I'm not going to look forward to betting on. Nor am I going to bet on the 6 horse, which is English Actor. Although I looked at this horse seriously, but don't think he's quite the caliber of several of these horses. But Navy Seal, with Wesley Ward trained, Jose Ortiz, I think is a very serious competitor in this race. And vote no. I think that might be the new motto or chant for the United States right now. But vote no, the 10 horse, I think, has shown to be a very dangerous horse. I think he'll be coming late. I don't know if he can beat the 2, but I think he'll be knocking on the door.
1: I've been voting no since the 80s. It's nothing new for me. All right. Let me ask you about English Actor. 14 career starts, all at Woodbine. Now, I know they're going to work the horse out, but what do you think about taking a horse that's all it's known its whole life competitively, and now it's at Keeneland?
2: Well, I think it's smart because I think this is a nice animal. They're trying to get this horse up a class. They're trying to make some money with the horse. I mean, horses hasn't embarrassed himself this year, although the last race he got beat out. It happens. But other than that, in 5 starts, he's collected a check in 4 of the 5. I mean, he's earned $90,000 for the year. Maybe they want to take a chance and try to see what they have. I think this horse is a horse that, if he does well in this race, may step up to be more of a presence during the fall and the winter in the United States. So he may go to California, run on the grass out there. You never know.
1: All right, let's talk about the Queen Elizabeth II Challenge Cup Stakes. And this will be tomorrow at Keeneland down there in Lexington, Kentucky, race number 9. Another long shot, Oat Diva on the rail. But then Luster, John Velasquez here. This is a 5-2. Tam Tam, another one at 4-1. Faithful Departed, a 7-2. And then... that's really, it seems like there's kind of a bunch up there. Like if you did a trifecta, maybe you'd go 2, 3, 4. I don't know. How are you looking at it?
2: Well, you know, the speed in this race will be the 8. We'll definitely go to the front. Luster will lay 2nd or 3rd, as will Tam Tam. The horse that I'm interested in is the 6 horse shipping in from France, Breda. And the other thing that's interesting is whether Luster or Tam Tam will run in 3 weeks in the Breeders' Cup. That is something... this Faithfully Departed is a nice animal, has run really well, has been beaten by the 8 horse 2 starts back. The 8 horse will go to the front with Joel Rosario. I think that's an interesting animal. I really do. But in my honest opinion in this race is I'm going to be playing the 2, 3, and the 6. The rest of the field is trying to find an identity. I just don't think they have one.
1: Let me ask you about that. Yeah, let me ask you about Breda. You talk about the French horse. No wins this year so far for the trainer, Francis-Henri Graffard. And how great a name is that? But he did win the Prix à l'Arc de Triomphe with Darius the past weekend in France. So what about coming over here? And how about the jockey, Vincent Cheminot? I mean, it couldn't get more French with number 6.
2: I'd call him Cheminot. I mean, he's in Italian. It means he's about crazy. But Vincent Cheminot is a very good jockey. He's done very well here in the States. He doesn't get a whole lot of rides. He obviously knows the trainer. This trainer is exceptional. This horse looks like a decent horse, too. I mean, the only thing about this trainer is 0-3 in the States. But this horse has won 3 out of 4 races this year. Lost a grade 3 2 starts back. It'll be interesting to see where the horse goes, but the numbers on this horse are very, very solid. I give this horse a legitimate chance. But like I said earlier, the 2 and a 3 just to me are head and shoulders. By the way, Luster only raced in Canada for the exception of one race, and that was at Keeneland last April, this past.
1: There he is, Carmine Marino, pro wagering, the man, the myth, and he's not a legend. He's right here. He's real. Carmine, great stuff, man. Have a great weekend.
2: Thank you so much. Talk to you later.
1: All right. I'm Rick Tittle. Come on back on Byline.

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4: I gotta go to college. I gotta.
5: Danny, this isn't Russia. Is this Russia? This isn't Russia, is it?
4: Nah, I didn't think so.

0: Tittle ain't the man, but Rick Tittle know who the man is, and he slapped his wife Fanny.
1: Hey, what's going on there? Welcome back to the show. Are all the guests gone? I hate them. No, I don't. Welcome back to the show. That we have open lines, and it's time for Rick's Picks. I'm telling you who's going to win, who's going to lose. RX, PRX, and the National Football League. Let's start with another game at Tottenham Hotspur Stadium. We are Tottenham. We are Tottenham. Super Tottenham from the lane. There's lots of Tottenham songs. The easiest one is boom, boom, boom, boom, boom, boom, boom. Yids. That's probably the easiest one. Or we sang in France. We sang in France. We sang in Spain. We sang in the mud and we sang in the rain. They tried to stop us, and look what it did. All I love best is being a Yid. Being a Yid. Being a Yid. The thing I love best is... All right, sorry. Tottenham Hotspur Stadium. The Jaguars, the home team. Shad Khan, Shahid, the great American. I love his... If you want to talk about... Give me an example of the American dream. This is a guy, a foreigner, comes in, pays his dues, and makes himself a billionaire selling mufflers. Dan Aykroyd, man. I make parts for the American worker. I love that. Isn't that great, though? I mean, if you hate America or you think we suck, and it's easy for us to be self-deprecating, it's easy for us to say, like, we're lame, that you can come in and make yourself a billionaire if you're really clever. And you really have that work ethic. I don't know. I think Shad Khan is a great story of the American dream. Anyway, he also owns Fulham Football Club at the West End of London, the Cottagers. And so he likes playing his Jaguars. Remember, they play back-to-back weeks in London. The Jaguars, as they're known there. Will they beat the Eagles? I think they will. I just think wherever they're playing, I'd pick the Jags in this one. Would I pick him in Philly? I think I would. And oof, the Eagles getting 7.5. They're not used to that lately. The Bears, very emotional game. Not going to be at Soldier Field, but a fitting opponent. If you think about Ditka, the Packers at Lambeau. And if the Packers had any chance at this game, because they are a home dog at 1.5, it's almost a pick 'em. I think the Bears are going to be very emotional, at least the fans will. And they'll have a patch. I don't know what it'll say, Iron Mike. It'll say some, maybe his number 89, which is retired. I'll pick the Bears. Bengals at Dolphins. The Dolphins will win a game, right? Not this week. The Jets host the Browns. This is one of these games where the Browns are like, we're back, baby. Browns ain't gonna Browns. We're 3-1. Deshaun Watson, that disaster is finally paying dividends, and they'll go in there and lay an egg. I'm picking the Jets only because I think the Browns will do something stupid. And this is how I base my picks. I'm not J.D. Sharp staying up all night looking at trends and how much somebody weighs and how tall they are and, you know, what have they done lately? I'm basically Mike Tomlin, Browns gonna Browns. Actually, he was repeating J.J. Smith-Schuster, right? Titans and Texans. This is the, I'm not even gonna say toilet bowl. I'm gonna say this is the outhouse game. 0-4 versus 0-4. TNT, Texans, Titans. Oof. I'm going to pick the Texans. And how about the Titans? You are a home team playing in week 5. You're playing a team that's also 0-4, and you're a 7.5 home dog. That's what Menzio thinks of this game. Rick, that's racist. The Colts will be at the Steelers. What do you think of that? Well, I'll tell you, man, I just think Aaron Rodgers is slowly maybe even a little more rapidly, just going more and more downhill. I think Aaron Rodgers is going to throw a pick, and everybody's going to boo, and then he's going to do an Antonio Brown and give the finger and throw all his pads in the crowd. No, he won't do that. I don't know. I just got a weird feeling it's going to be the Colts. I think they're feeling pretty good about their last victory. They got Jonathan Taylor Thomas. I think he'll have 150 yards rushing. The Raiders at Gillette Stadium. Once again, the Raiders opened there last year and handed the AFC champs a loss. Drake May's first game. And so the Raiders are 3-1. The Patriots are 2-2. The Patriots favored by 3.5. So it's not exactly a pick 'em. I think more than a field goal. More than a field goal. This is actually going to be on in the Bay Area, too, so I'll have an opportunity to watch it. But, man, I'm going to pick the Patriots in this one. If they're in Vegas, I might pick the Raiders. I probably would pick the Raiders. I'm going to go for the home team in this one. I obviously want the Raiders to win. It's funny how I still have to point that out. You're sad. You were wrong. I'd much rather be happy than right any day of the week. Patriots win this one. Saints hosting the Vikings. Are the Vikings really 4-0? I think this is where, you know, the Saints are only a 2.5-point underdog. I think the Saints are going to win this one. They've been so close in so many games, and I think the Vikings are a sham of a 4-0 team. I'll take Nollins in the ninth ward, y'all. Commanders host the Giants. One more morning game. And this is a divisional rivalry, obviously. It goes years back. The Giants are going to come in. I think Scataboo is going to go nuts there in Landover. I think the Giants beat the Commanders as they're still looking for answers at QB with their guy banged up, Daniels. Chargers host the Broncos. Will the Chargers finally win a game? And I'll say that they are. This is in San Diego. What's it called? Inglewood. Same thing, a little more north. I think the Chargers finally win a football game. And also, I think, you know, even though Sean Payton has decided he's going to take the play calling duties back from Davis Webb, who is about to be anointed a Nobel laureate, the Cardinals host the Lions in the Valley of the Sun. And this is where, this is right now, you can mark my words, week five. Mark them down. This is where we find out if the Lions are serious this year. If they lose this game, I will give the Lions no love because I realize that they're just screwing around. If you can't go into Glendale, Arizona, and beat the 1-3 Cardinals, then you're not a serious contender. They're 2-2, Chuckle and Hyde. I'm just not going to take them seriously. One of the bigger games is the Niners at Seahawks, undefeated Niners at their division rivals. The Seahawks have that smothering defense. This is at Lumen Field. The Seahawks are favored by 3, and I think the Seahawks are going to win this game. I think it'll be close, but I don't think the Niners are going to go up there and win this week, but they have before. We'll see. Sunday Night Football, Ravens hosting Falcons. And the Falcons have shown some life now, and they've got Michael Penix Jr. healthy. And, of course, the Ravens, they don't miss John Harbaugh so far at 3-1. This is a very interesting one, but I'm going to pick Baltimore in this one. The Falcons are a 3.5-point favorite, which is very interesting. And then in L.A., same stadium, Sophie's Choice Stadium. The Rams will host the Bills on Monday Night Football. And the Rams 2-2, the Bills 3-1. And this is going to be really good because you're getting Stafford versus Allen. And you're getting two teams that have been getting a lot of love to maybe this would be a Super Bowl preview. I'm not buying that just yet. I mean, the Rams I just mentioned are 2-2. But so far, I am, as I've been a lot this year, 0-1 to start because I picked the Cowboys to beat the Buccaneers last night. And as I said, J.D. Sharp, let's just be honest, he said the Cowboys would annihilate the Buccaneers, the 0-4 Buccaneers at the time. Very close at halftime, 10-7 Cowboys, and then something happened in the third quarter. Whoa, did something happen. 17 unanswered points by the Buccaneers, who went on to win 24-16. And Jalen Daniels, a guest on this show, the Draddy Award, the Maxwell Award, or at least he was nominated for it. Good for him. The Tittle Pixie Dust works again. I'm Mike Tittle. Come on back on Sports Byline USA.

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3: Okay. Just hold on. I'm just going to jump into one without thinking. No thinking. I'm just going to let it flow. Let it flow now.
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3: Okay, that's not a good one.

0: thinking about calling Rick Tittle, just put down that phone and shut your ugly face.
1: Thank you for that. Time to chime in if you would like. I saw a tweet from the Lions I was just talking about. And head coach Dan Campbell was getting his press conference, and someone said, yeah, do you have any Ditka stories since he passed away? And he was like, whoa, I didn't hear that. Oh, man, that's terrible. He's like, yeah, no, I was a huge fan of his. And when I was coming in the draft, you know, I'm a tight end. I heard the Saints wanted to talk to me. And, of course, Ditka, great tight end, a huge fan of his. And went to this place where there was nothing there, just this little corner. A light was on, and someone was sitting down. The whole room was full of smoke, and he had a cigar going. He goes, I sat down, and he said it was one of the greatest things I ever had. We just talked football, and he just asked me where I was from. And he goes, yeah, just an amazing memory of Mike Ditka. So I'll probably get a lot more of those as we go through the day. Now, I saw this yesterday after the show, and I thought, well, that's earth-shattering. But then it made me realize just how desperate the owners are in baseball for a salary cap. Because MLB floated this yesterday, going back to a 154-game regular season, but then making the AL and NLDS's best of seven. And then in the wild card and the division series, the higher seed gets to pick who they want to play. That's extraordinary. Can you imagine that? Someone says, I want your lame ass. Oh, you want us? Okay. That is very intriguing. Because you're just going to light a fire under that team that gets picked. But going back to 154 games, this is all, and by doing that, they're going to ensure that no team will ever play a full week in a row. You ever seen those things where you're like, oh, we're going to play 12 days in a row, and then the next week we're going to get 2 days off, and a couple will be at home, there'll be a couple of getaway games for the other team. No, it will ensure that no team plays more than six games in a week. What's good and what's bad of that? Well, if you're a real history-loving guy, you'd say, I really like to go back to 154 games. That's so far back now. That is before I was even born. We've had 162 games my whole life. You got to go back to 1961. So this whole thing about, oh, 162 is more than enough. Is it? Is anything over 100 more than enough? Yes, of course it is. There's no such thing as more than enough. All right? You could play a baseball season in 50 games. Like the colleges. You could do it like that. So it's ludicrous to say, well, we already have enough. But now we got to asterisk all our records again. We also know that this is a sport where small samples can provide very fluky outcomes. And so the one game wild card you would say was never the best decider on which team should advance, but at least we could say, hey, if you don't like it, then win your division. Now there are three wild card teams per league, and we could end up with all kinds of weirdness in the wild card series. And maybe three games is far too short. And maybe even seven games is far too short. Should we be a best of 11? I don't know. When does it end? They want more playoff games because more playoff games is cha-ching. Even more than going from 162 to 154 games. Even those eight home games. Because that's, they get the TV money. They're not going to, what do they care about? Like, oh, the Padres and the Rockies are going to play three games this weekend. Ooh, pinch me. Instead of getting three extra playoff games on national television. So, I mean, there has been a vocal movement in recent years to make the starting pitcher much more of an old school main character. You know what I mean? And you can bob and weave through earlier rounds with one starter and a couple of bullpen games. Can you do that in a best of seven? But once again, this is only going to happen if they agree on a salary cap. Now, if you read through what MLB released yesterday afternoon, there was no mention of the salary cap. Why? Because the players, the timing is intentional. The timing is intentional because they're occupied with the playoffs right now, which makes tons of money for the owners, by the way. And the owners know this isn't an actual negotiation until the World Series is over and the union can start meeting as a whole, focus completely on that matter, right? And rather than having a handful of teams still fighting for their professional lives in the postseason. So owners know that the salary cap is a non-starter. They know that. So they can keep their offer on the table and float a bunch of new ideas that the general public and baseball fans might like. And then they can say, look, the owners are playing ball. The owners are trying everything. They're coming up with new ideas. Let me help you. Or help me help you. That's the line. Let me. And this is all unfolding from the owner side in public. They want us to look at the players as bad guys. They want us to look as players as these rich a-holes who won't play ball. And the thing to always remember, the ones that lose are the fans, and the second people that lose are the players, because those are days you'll never get back when you could have been playing. You're someday going to be an old man if you're lucky, and you're not even going to be able to play anymore. So it's the thing like, we keep floating new ideas and they keep saying no. And the players need the money more than the owners, because the owners are already rich. You knew that. There are very few people that end up like Justin Verlander, retiring at the age of 43, which, by the way, is 20 years before most people. And he's an old man in that sport. He is Pa Kettle. He's Methuselah. He is great-grandfather. Right? So the players, the talent, the top-end talent is not replaceable, not today. The owners are replaceable today. And so what I'm saying is, we don't pay to see Larry Bear. We pay to see Bryce Eldridge. I'm trying to use a local reference here. But we don't stand and look at the owner's box going, oh my gosh, what a celebrity. I mean, just why are

not a level playing field? Well, it is because it's legal. But when you say we'll give you $700 million after you retire, there's not too many teams that will agree to that. Ohtani, Dodgers. Ohtani, Dodgers. Okay? I mean, if the Guardians can't afford more than a $75 million payroll, and the Dodgers can afford, if you don't count deferred money, to top $400 million, then you say, well, that doesn't make any sense, does it? Well, it can. I mean, you look at teams, if you run it properly, have you ever looked at the Atlanta Braves salary cap and then all the money they bring in? Their bottom line is very robust, if you want to do it nice. But this whole standard day off each week, I mean, that could be, you know, if true diehards who can't handle one day off a week in the summer to do something else, I think you probably could. But also, I think it's also cool to have guaranteed six games a week. Because, you know, as we know, sometimes teams have 2 days off. They'll come back on a Monday, and then they'll play some quick Tuesday, Wednesday series, and then they'll have Thursday off. It happens. But let me just get back to that one thing. Letting teams pick playoff opponents? That is awesome. That means everybody would have picked the Astros in the American League. Why? They're the 3 seed. They would have picked the 6 seed White Sox. No, they wouldn't. The White Sox are red hot. They would rather have the 3 seed, the division winner, right? And but the Rays, they would have picked the White Sox instead of the Yankees as well. So maybe the Brewers would have picked the Braves instead of the red-hot Padres in the NLDS. Well, they beat the Padres in 4 games anyway. So, once again, it's kind of a waste of time. Not completely, because it could happen. But it's kind of a waste of time when it's just, you know, you throw all these things out there. Look what we're doing. Look, just agree to this salary cap. But they never will. They never, ever will. And there are people who work at baseball teams right now, seriously, who are planning what they're going to do next season because they know they're not going to have a job. People who work for the teams, the food services, the ushers, the ticket takers, all that. They're making contingency plans. If they're not, they better start doing it right now because all of them have been told, yeah, there's not going to be any baseball. And so that's something to look forward to. Great. Thanks. All right, I'm Rick Tittle. Let's take a quick break. We'll come on back on Sports Platform.

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0: Tittle's got a black belt in keeping it real.
1: All right, keeping it real. Thank you very much for that. Welcome back to the show. So, locally, it won't be local. It will be in Vegas, but the Golden State Valkyries can punch their ticket to the WNBA Finals tonight, as can the Atlanta Dream against the New York Liberty. They're both up 2-0, and it's best of five. In the history of the WNBA, teams that go up 2-0 are 20-0. And knock on wood for them. And the Aces, the team that the Valkyries are playing, of course, have Asia Wilson, yet an MVP yet again. She's got her mantle isn't big enough for all him. I think it's five MVPs now. And they are the champs. And the Las Vegas Aces have this very eccentric, weird owner. He's kind of an older, short, fat guy, and he has like this platinum white wig that he cuts just kind of like a bowl cut or a Dutch boy type of thing. And he wears all white, and he sort of prances around. He's a very weird owner of the Las Vegas Aces, but bless him, I'm sure he's a great owner. And I don't live and die in the WNBA. That'd be completely fake if I acted like I did. But am I going to tune in? Absolutely not. I'm not against it. It just doesn't interest me. But if you ask me, who would I like to win? Of course, I'd like to see the Valks win. I think that would create a lot of buzz. At least they have different names. Unlike soccer teams overseas, they just use the same name, which can be very confusing.
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0: Breaking news this hour from Town Hall. I'm Rich Thomason. Utility crews have been working around the clock to restore power to tens of thousands after Hurricane Isaias made landfall Friday along the western Florida panhandle. The storm blamed for a lot of property damage, severe flooding, and five deaths in the south. No end to the bloodshed, the destruction as Russia's war in Ukraine grinds on.
1: On the edge of Kharkiv, a reminder, Russia has not stopped attacking Ukraine. This just hours after Donald Trump announced his partial truce. On Truth Social, he wrote, effective immediately, there is an energy ceasefire in the war between Russia and Ukraine. Ukraine said it was ready to cease if Russia did the same. In Kyiv, the streets have fallen dark and quiet as its power network has been pounded.
0: The BBC's Dan Johnson in Ukraine. President Trump says that Russia will supply diesel fuel to the U.S. Ukrainian President Zelensky says that will help to fund Putin's war machine. Saudi officials say the main airport in Riyadh has been hit by a second Houthi missile attack in as many days. The Trump administration being ordered to stop airing taxpayer-funded ads, highlighting the impact of the president's policy.
2: A federal judge gave the order Sunday, effective immediately, after a lawsuit from a watchdog group and others. The administration said over the weekend that the Department of Homeland Security had planned to stop buying ads after Sunday. The ads, including one that was almost identical to a 2024 Trump campaign ad, were criticized as a possible illegal use of taxpayer money. They've been running as Trump has tried to shore up support among Republican voters ahead of the midterm elections. I'm Tammy Trujillo.
0: The new White House press secretary is about to take her place behind the podium, first day on the job for Katie Zachariah. On Wall Street this morning, Dow futures 3 points higher, NASDAQ futures down 24. More on these stories, townhall.com.
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0: A free market think tank says that credit card fees, not a major driver of high gas prices, arguing that fuel taxes actually have a much bigger impact on the pain you feel at the pump.
5: Unleash Prosperity says fees on a typical gas station credit card purchase amount to roughly 6 cents per gallon, far less than the taxes drivers pay at the pump. The group argues that blaming card fees for rising fuel costs could be used to advance proposed limits on credit card charges. Gas prices are influenced by multiple factors, but Unleash Prosperity says card fees are a relatively small part of the total. Ron Taylor reporting.
0: U.S. bond markets closed today in observance of Columbus Day. While it is business as usual on the New York Stock Exchange and NASDAQ as well, the Consumer Price Index, considered a key measure of inflation, is due for release on Wednesday, and the Producer Price Index comes out Thursday. It's the same day that Fed Chair Kevin Warsh will be delivering a speech. News and analysis, townhall.com. Some political observers say the country could be heading for a major realignment, and the 2030 census may bring it into sharper focus.
6: Analysts point to population shifts toward the South and West, arguing they could reshape congressional representation and electoral influence in the next decade. Some also see the trend as part of a broader rise in Christian conservative and populist politics, with possible effects as soon as the 2028 election. The forecast remains debated, but the stakes of the next census are already drawing attention. I'm Bill Alexander reporting.
0: The 48th Chicago Marathon's in the books. An estimated 55,000 participants took part, well over 1.5 million people lining the streets. Among the many spectators, former President Clinton and former First Lady Hillary Clinton. They were there to support their daughter, Chelsea. She ran the marathon in just over 3.5 hours. More on these stories, townhall.com.
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10: And wherever you might be across this great country of ours and around the world, I'm Ron Barr. Good to have you back here on America's Sports Talk Show, Sports Byline. You know, when we posted the fan poll question of did CBS Sports make the right decision in letting Tony Romo go, I kind of knew which way this voting was going to go. I didn't think it would be this big because a lot of people like his work on television, but there are those people who aren't happy with it as well. So the vote, 63% of you say yes, 37% say no. We'll leave it up through the weekend to get your thoughts. So just go to the website. Again, did CBS Sports make the right decision in letting Tony Romo go? I came across a very interesting note on the NFL. The Jacksonville Jaguars aren't going to be spending much time at Everbank Stadium over the next 23 months. They'll play just four games of their next 30 regular season games in Jacksonville, a stretch necessitated by the renovation of their stadium that is forcing the Jags to play 2027 home games in Orlando, which is a two-hour drive south. But the Jaguars aren't grumbling about it. They've embraced it and turned it into a slogan. That slogan, anywhere, anytime, anybody. By the time the 2026 regular season ends, the Jaguars will become the first NFL team since the Duluth Eskimos in 1926 to play in 12 or more stadiums in a single season. The Eskimos from Minnesota had just one home game and played in 14 stadiums. The Jaguars will play in 12 stadiums in 2026, not including any potential away playoff games, with seven of their final 10 contests on the road. The next time the Jags play at home will be November 1st, 2027, against the Indianapolis Colts. That's allowing for, weather permitting, uninterrupted work on Everbank Stadium. Bruce Marshall standing by to kick things off with Wager Talk and Gold Sheen. He'll take a look at the key games coming up in the NFL. And speaking of key games, the Eagles are going to be taking on the Jaguars in London, so he'll look at that game and all the other big games coming up in the NFL. And then Roy Eisenhart will be here for his weekly segment called Inside Angle. And then Omar Vizquel, he played 24 years in the major leagues with six teams, widely considered one of the best all-time, best-fielding shortstops. So we're ready to go. We've got you on Sports Byline. 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
10: It's going to be a big weekend in the National Football Week, a week number 5. And as we always do at this time each week here on Sports Byline, we check in with Bruce Marshall of Wager Talk Gold Sheet. And we have another game that's going to be overseas. The Jaguars do spend a lot of time overseas. And they're going to be playing in London this weekend against the Eagles, who have dropped a pair in a row. And I don't know what the problem is with the Eagles, but how do you see this matchup, Bruce?
15: Well, they do have some problems right now. And you know those fans in Philadelphia, I mean, if they lose their third in a row here, they may not be able to clear customs at Heathrow coming back because the fans are kind of upset there. But it's just not the same for the Eagles right now. You saw the offensive lineman, Lane Johnson, retired this week. Saquon Barkley is hurting. We're not sure he's even going to be active this week. And his backup, Tank Bigsby's not going to play. During the week, they only had one healthy running back on the roster. That was Will Shipley. And they may have to go to the reserve side to pull up some backs just to field a full team here against the Jags. It's not working for the Eagles. The offense looks broken. It's working pretty well for Jacksonville. I think this might be the best team in the AFC right now. Trevor Lawrence is putting up some really good numbers. And you're right, they are used to playing in London. They go over there every year. In fact, they're going to be there two straight weeks, so they will stick around in London after this week and Tottenham this game next week at Wembley. But that's their second home, and I think the Jaguars win this one. 24-10, Jacksonville, go with versus go against over in London.
10: And a traditional matchup in the NFC North as you've got the Bears traveling to Green Bay to take on the Packers. How do you see this one?
15: Yeah, the Bears, it looks this word that Caleb Williams, the quarterback, might come back this week, but it's interesting. The Chicago has looked good both the last 2 weeks with both of its other backup quarterbacks, Case Keenum and Tyson Bagent last week against the Jets, and Keenum the week before against Philadelphia. We talked about the Eagles a second ago. They won both those games, so they've already won games with three different quarterbacks in the first month of the season. And I think things look really, the defense looks angry, they're running the ball very well, and doesn't matter who they put in the quarterback, they're going to move the ball just fine. I'm not sure what's going on with Green Bay. I know they've got two wins, but barely so against the Jets and Bucks on the road. They just don't seem to be clicking, the running game misses Josh Jacobs. He's out on suspension, and I think Green Bay's in some trouble here. Let's take Chicago 24-17 on Sunday.
10: Well, somebody's got to win, I suppose, on Sunday when you got two teams that are 0-8 combined, and I'm talking about Texas and the Titans. So which one comes away with the W?
15: I think Houston will hit run, and I would keep an eye on the Texans. Now, we know that 0-4, that's the kiss of death. There hasn't been a team start 0-4 in the NFL and make the playoffs since the 1992 Chargers. That was Bobby Ross's first year at San Diego. But and the Texans have a big hard road ahead of them. But I do think we're going to see them recover here. They did everything but beat the Cowboys last week. It looks like C.J. Stroud might be getting back into the groove at quarterback. He got Nico Collins, his best receiver, back last week, put up some pretty good numbers. The Titans just don't have any offense here, and Cam Ward continues to struggle in the second year. And I think Houston, which has won in Nashville consistently in recent years, does it again here on Sunday. 27-13, Houston. I don't think it's much trouble for the Texans on Sunday.
16: I think it's safe to say the Patriots have been up and down. Last week, a surprise against the Buffalo Bills in winning that game. And the Raiders lose to Kansas City. They had a chance to win that game. They were up late in the ball game, and as I said to Brian Billick earlier this week on Inside the Game, I said, you know, the Raiders have been losing for such a long time. I don't think they knew how to win a game against a quality team. Did you get that same feeling?
15: Yeah, I did. I think that's right, Ron. I mean, they couldn't close that thing out late, and you saw in the fourth quarter it was Kansas City making most of the big plays and put that game away, and a big mistake by the Raiders capitalized upon, and that really put the final nail in the coffin for the Raiders last week. We'll see what happens back at Foxborough. You know, they actually won this game at New England last year in week one. Looking back at last season, it's hard to believe the Raiders, actually, as bad as they were, actually won a game against New England, but things changed as last season went along. And I think they might be changing for the Patriots now after that slow start. The win at Buffalo, very big last week. It looks like Drake May got back in the groove. I think the Raiders, that quick start, it might start to dissipate some now. And this will be a tough road trip, and we're looking forward to the Patriots wearing those old red uniforms this week. That's how they looked back in the days of the AFL, and they'll look good winning this game on Sunday. 27-17 will take New England in this one.
16: Long time since we've talked about the Browns being atop of their division, but they are tied. They are at 3-1 with Baltimore, which is also 3-1. And this weekend, they're going to be taking on the Jets. So how do you see it?
15: Yeah, and they are 3-1. That might be the surprise of the league here. And Deshaun Watson, how about him? I mean, he could be in line for comeback player of the year at quarterback. I'm not sold yet, though, on the Browns, and we'll see if the Jets can do something here. And they've lost three straight since that opening win against the Titans, but they've played well enough in a couple of those games where they could have had wins. Certainly the Green Bay and Detroit games, they were right there. And then playing the Bears last week. So it's been a tough three-week sled here for the Jets, but they are better with Geno Smith at quarterback than they were last year. The defense is still there. They're playing hard for Aaron Glenn, who might need to pick up a couple wins here. The war drums are going to start beating there at MetLife, but I kind of think the Jets bounce back this week. 23-17, not quite sold on the Browns going out in the road, winning another one. That would be four wins in a row for Cleveland. I think that's asking a bit much right now.
16: If you take a look at the NFC East, you've got two teams that are going to be facing each other, or at least the Giants in that NFC East, and they're going to be going up against Washington. They're also in the NFC East as well. One is at 1-3, the Giants at 3-1. So what happens?
15: Well, Jaden Daniels is supposed to come back at quarterback for Washington this week, and just in time. You know, he had missed the last couple weeks with that dislocated left non-throwing elbow, and then Marcus Mariota, his capable backup, who beat the Seahawks a couple weeks ago, got KO'd last week over in London against the Colts. They had to go with the rookie from Rutgers, Nathan Kalaninakis, last week. He did throw a TD pass, but the Commanders were in trouble in that game. They're supposed to get Daniels back here, but I wonder if John Harbaugh just might be able to steal this NFC East for the Giants. They're a much better team than they were last year, much more disciplined, and even without Jackson Dart at quarterback, they're hanging in there with Jameis Winston. And at some point, maybe they make the switch to J.J. McCarthy, just acquired from the Vikings in trade. But as long as they keep winning with Winston, I think I'll stick with them. And I think the Giants might be worth a look here this week. I just don't trust the Commanders. 26-23. Let's take the Giants in a thriller on Sunday.
16: Broncos lose to the 49ers, go on the road, stay on the West Coast to take on the Chargers, who are 0-4, which I don't think anybody expected. So do they fall to 0-5 on Sunday?
15: They certainly could, Ron. Coming to the ugly game of the week, Mike McDaniel, the new offensive coordinator for the Chargers, is really under fire in L.A. Justin Herbert just not doing anything. They did show a little bit of life in the fourth quarter against Seattle, but it was the Seahawks with an unbelievable amount of penalties kept those Charger TD drives alive. This just ain't working for the Chargers. Now, you could almost say the same for Denver offensively. Now, they do have a couple of wins, but Davis, the new offensive play caller, Sean Payton, apparently is getting more involved in the offense. I think he's one more week involved from taking the play calling duties back because Bo Nix has been struggling, and the offense in the first half isn't doing a thing. This will be the ugly game of the week, but I do think the Broncos can win because the Chargers just are struggling more than Denver. 20-13 Broncos to win this one in the ugly game on Sunday.
16: Early showdown in the conference in the division between the 49ers and Seahawks, both in the NFC West. The 49ers 4-0 against the 3-1 Seahawks, so it's going to be played in Seattle, and that's a tough place to play and win.
15: It is, although interestingly, the last four regular season meetings up there, at least, the 49ers have managed to win. Now, they did not in the division round last year, and they got blown out by the Seahawks when Seattle returned that kickoff with Shahid right after the bat in that game, and everything was going so well for the Seahawks. Not quite as well right now for Seattle. We talked about the penalties. They had, what, almost 15 of them last week against the Chargers. Mike McDonald very mad about that, but they don't have Kenneth Walker, III. Super Bowl MVP running back. He is now running wild for the Chiefs. And with the injuries the Seahawks have in the backfield, they contemplated even bringing Joe Mixon off the scrap. He hadn't played in 2 years, but he didn't pass his physical this week. This is not the same Seattle team right now. And the other side, it is clicking for the 49ers. And Brock Purdy, you know, he's got some wide receiver injuries, but he's got George Kittle still there and Deebo Samuel. I think the Niners go up there and win. 24-20, San Francisco. This might be the best team in the NFL at the moment.
16: And on Sunday night, the Falcons coming off a Monday night win will be taking on the Ravens, who bounce back after a loss. So this would be a good one on Sunday night.
15: Could be, yeah. There's a chance Lamar Jackson may not play here for Baltimore. Back to Tyler Huntley. He has played before. Last time we saw him as a starter was that game late last season at Green Bay that Baltimore won. So he's not quite Jackson, but he's not helpless there, and they still have Derrick Henry and Flowers and the others. They'll be dangerous. But I think the storyline here is Atlanta. I think this is a playoff team as long as Michael Penix stays in there at quarterback. They've missed him the first two games of the season. They were down to their third stringers the first two games and looked like the preseason game for Atlanta. All of a sudden, things the last 2 weeks, 21-point road wins at Green Bay. And then on Monday night at New Orleans with Penix, the offense is totally different with him, and it has opened up the field for Bijan Robinson, too. I think it's also going to be a higher-scoring game here on a Sunday night because the Falcons are scoring some points now that Penix is back. 31-24 Atlanta. I'd watch these guys, Ron. I think they could be a factor at the NFC as long as Penix stays healthy.
16: Okay, we'll talk to you next week. Take care, Bruce.
15: Thank you, Ron.
16: We continue with more of you and sports.
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16: Time to check in with Roy Eisenhardt, as we do each week at this time, for Inside Angle. It's a segment we've had for about 5 years in which Roy and I take a look at some of the interesting stories in sports and go a little bit deeper to help you fans better understand some of the issues. And, of course, one of the big stories as we go into postseason and on into the offseason is going to be the negotiations between the MLB players and also Major League Baseball. And there was a story, Roy, that broke today in its latest labor proposal to the MLB Players Association. Major League Baseball proposed reducing the regular season from 162 games to 154 with a standard off day each week. The league also proposed extending the division series from the best of five to the best of seven and allowing higher-seeded clubs in the wild card series and division series to select their opponents. Just on the blush of this, what's your reaction to it?
21: Well, I have to take them separately because I agree with some and I don't agree with others. I'm not sure why they're fussing with the length of the schedule. The only reason would be to give a little more breathing room for the playoffs to start. And now that we've got, you know, so many layers of playoffs with the wild card and the division series and the league championship series and then the World Series, you're almost into New Year's Day before the season can end. So reducing it would help that problem. But it also does something else that I find to be a general concern I have about baseball's philosophy right now, and that is they're trying to make everything a big event. You know, every game has to be as though it's the Super Bowl, and that's not the way the game is. The game is a day-to-day interesting plot line of players succeeding and players failing and teams having win streaks and losing streaks, and it really becomes part of the ambient background of every day. In fact, I notice when there's a day when there isn't a baseball game on more than when it is on. The point I'm leading up to is that the shift towards emphasizing these playoffs diminishes from the regular season. And I think the regular season is where the poetry of baseball is. And so I understand they're trying to compete with the NFL and the NBA, but they have to remember that their game is their game, and people love baseball for its memories, its continuity, its consistency, and its dailiness, and not for the fact that in some playoff game somebody hit a home run in the 10th inning. So that's my comment on the length of the season. The other changes, I think the one about the order of play in the wild card makes a lot of sense. You had the Red Sox and the Yankees playing each other in the wild card playoff. That didn't make sense to me. So that's good. And giving the players a day off, that's fine. Maybe that's where they're going to squeeze those extra games in. But overall, they're just fussing at the margins. You know, none of this is consequential. I think what's consequential is for them to get this labor strife over so people stop associating baseball with acrimony every time a new bargaining agreement comes up. Because when fans see players making very substantial salaries and owners having now billion-dollar valuations on their teams, and yet they're arguing about whether you should have a salary cap or not, it's tone deaf, I think. And so I think the policy of going to the brink in all of these negotiations is a long-term mistake on baseball's part.
16: Also in this story, it has a portion of it. It says why Major League Baseball would make these proposals, and it says they're certain they won't take a big heat if they take a hit at all. I meant big hit. The revenue loss by giving up four regular season home games can be offset in other ways, most notably with richer television contracts for the postseason. So I can see that. I guess it's perception rather than reality, isn't it, Roy?
21: Yeah, I mean, I'm not going to notice a difference. It used to be 154 games,
16: right?
21: And then they changed it. So I'm not going to notice that difference as such. But I what bothers me is that they think that change is a cure. Yeah, if you're a team in last place, those last six games of your season, if you're playing at home, they're Death Valley. Nobody's going to come see those games, and they're just lost leaders. And if you have to travel somewhere to play the games, that's a very expensive road trip for nothing. So, there's some logic to it, but I think they still, I say they're losing sight of the way people should consume baseball, which is as part of our daily activities. And one of the questions that I'll have every day is, how did the Giants do today? And you lose that.
16: Also, let me ask you about the fact that the Yankees are not in the playoffs any longer. And, of course, everybody had high hopes for the Mets because they spent an awful lot of money. San Diego, well, the same thing can be said about them. What does that say about the state of baseball today, then?
21: Well, the numbers are actually pretty interesting. I looked them up, and of course the Dodgers have the highest payroll, and they're still in it. But the Yankees had the third highest payroll. They're out of it. Boston had a high payroll. They're out of it. Look at the teams that were successful. Tampa Bay has one of the lowest payrolls in baseball. Cleveland, it was even lower, and the White Sox are low, and Milwaukee's low. So you have four teams who really acquitted themselves quite well in the playoffs with payrolls under $110 million, which is a lot of money, but the Dodgers are up around $500 million. So there's a little contrast there. So I'm rooting for the teams with the lowest payrolls. That's my rooting interest.
16: Let me ask you about perception and reality when it comes to the National Football League. Last weekend, the 49ers took on the Denver Broncos. The Denver Broncos lost three key players, including two defensive corners. That was important in that game. 49ers lost their fullback as well. And all across, I'm seeing more and more stories about key players that are getting hurt. Now, the perception, when I say perception and reality, injuries are a reality, no doubt about it. But I got to believe that at some point fans are going to get turned off of this sport because it's just gone beyond the line of realism with the injury factor. And I think we're already seeing the fact that parents are not allowing their kids to play football and play other sports. What's your view of this?
21: Ron, if you hear an airplane going over, that's the Blue Angels.
16: Right.
21: I agree that sometimes when I'm watching football and I see these injuries, I say, why am I sitting here watching people get concussions or torn knee ligaments or worse? It is a sport that is so replete with injuries, and particularly noticeable when it's to key players, of course. And I don't think there's an answer to it, but I think one of the problems football has is the players are getting so big and so fast that just the physics of the game have changed significantly. And so we have now, you know, running backs who can outrun defensive corners, and it's a very, very high energy game with the risk of injury going up exponentially.
16: Yeah, I would agree with you, and I don't know that anything can be done about it, because as you just pointed out, the size and the speed of the game, you can't slow down the players and you can't make them smaller, so it's always going to be a mismatch.
21: Right.
16: Yeah.
21: And I've left out the defensive tackles, you know, who weigh 350 pounds and are 6'7".
16: Yeah, so exactly.
21: They're fast.
16: Yeah. Well, thanks for the insight and also your perspective on what Major League Baseball is proposing to the Players Association. It's going to be interesting to see how the offseason goes. I think this is solvable, but it's going to take a lot of people looking in a lot of different directions and being a little bit more open-minded about how to solve this. Yeah.
21: Agreed.
16: Take care, Roy. Have a good weekend.
21: Much appreciated. Thanks.
16: Yeah, Roy Eisenhart with us here, and of course he is with us each week on Sports Byline USA, taking a look at the interesting stories in the sports scene, and then we drill down a little bit deeper to find out some of the details and share it with you. And I've had a reaction from fans over this 5 years of saying, you know, Roy speaks in English, the English that I can understand when it comes to some of these issues, and that's what we have tried to do with this. So if you've got a question for Roy and I, just send it to rbar@sportsbyline.com. We continue with more of You in America's Sports Talk Show.
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6: Omar Vizquel joins us on Sports Byline. He played 24 years in the major leagues with six teams. He's widely considered one of baseball's all-time best fielding shortstops, winning 11 Gold Glove Awards. And among shortstops, his .985 fielding percentage is tied for highest all-time and the all-time leader in games played. And he has the third most hits all-time among shortstops behind Derek Jeter and Honus Wagner. And he is one of only 31 players to play in the major leagues games in four different decades and the only one who played shortstop. At this time of the year when you have the playoff, I've talked to other athletes in other sports, Omar. If they're football players, I ask them about the difference between regular season and then the Super Bowl. Same with the NBA. And I'm just wondering, give me some insight from a player's perspective, what the postseason is like as compared to the regular season.
7: Hi, Ron. Thank you for the chance again. And, you know, this is a different time. Everything, every mistake, every screwed up that you make during the season have to be forgotten. And you have to play your top game. There is no time for mistakes in this time of the season because every little thing that you make is going to be magnified. And if you made a mistake, that can be the difference of the game. So by this time of the year, you're supposed to be 100% focused on the things that you have to do. And obviously, how are you going to do to help your ball team win the game tonight? That is the most important question that you got to ask yourself.
6: When you went to the playoffs, you went to the World Series twice, losing to Atlanta and also to the Florida Marlins. What was your mindset in those World Series as compared to when you were a young player in baseball?
7: Well, you prepare for 6 months to this opportunity to be in the spotlight, and you, of course, you want to shine. You want to try to do your best. Everybody is preparing the same way as a team. You want to finish the ultimate goal, which is winning a championship. And there is no time for parties or family reunions or anything like that. I think your head have to be in the game 100%, and you have to stay away from everything that might disturb that concentration that is going to be taken away from you from the game. So I think people know that you have the tools, that you have all these abilities to perform, obviously. But the most important thing for you right now is the mind game, and this is what is going to help you to come on top over the other teams.
6: An observation on my part, and if I'm wrong about this, Omar, please feel free to correct me, but I really believe that clubhouse leadership comes into play, especially in the postseason, because if you've got young players, somebody has to be able to have a feeling for that clubhouse and know how to approach a young player to try to help them along the way in this. Am I correct in that observation?
7: You are 100% correct. We always count for the veteran guys to give you a word of encouragement. You always try to be right next to a guy that has been in those situations before. That's why managers and coaches play such a big role in these games, because a word of confidence on the way that they put you to play and they give you the chance to play is a great way to reward everything that you've done during the year. And when you have that backup from your coaches, from the front office, from your teammates, I think that's the most important thing for you.
6: How does veteran leadership approach a young player who may make a mistake in the playoffs that's vital at that particular time? Because there's a style in a way in which you approach a young player, not trying to strip him of his confidence, but also letting him know that he may have to approach the situation differently. I've always been fascinated by that.
7: Well, every time you know that we have a game, we have a reunion, a meeting before every game, and these players always take the word and stand up and say some things about the game in particular. And, you know, I have the fortune to be around some great players that wear great leadership, like Dennis Martinez, Otto Hochheiser, Dave Winfield, Tony Fernandez. There were so many around the teams that we were playing on the playoffs. And that word kind of like passed on to the guys from the next generation to the next. And obviously the guy that has been there for a long time have this responsibility to tell the rookies or to take the younger guys, hey, this is the way that we're going to do it. Don't worry about it. After we got your back. Just go do your thing. And those words bring a lot of spirit to yourself when you take the field.
6: I want to ask you about when a team plays on the road or at home in the playoffs. You know, there's always going to be the cheering that goes on in every stadium, good or bad or what have you. But do you really blank it out as a player during the course of the playoffs? What effect does it have, if any, in the performance of a player?
7: Yeah, very, very, very little. I think that, you know, you've been there before and you block everything, all the noise, everything that the people scream at you. That's the way how I did it. Sometimes it's kind of like a silence that goes through your mind because you are concentrating on how are you going to hit the ball or how are you going to throw the pitch. So whatever is said to the fan said to you, you kind of block that off completely. And there are teams that play better on the road than at home. And, you know, like the Houston Astros, for example, they have a great record on the road. And that teach you that a winner team have to be able to play on the road without being affected by fans or other things away. So you can win the championship. Those are the teams that always go to the top.
6: Talk to me about managers' styles. Dusty Baker has been a longtime friend of mine. I knew him here in San Francisco. And I really think a manager's style, particularly during the playoffs, is really key. They can be low-keyed or they can be a little bit more vociferous when they talk to the team and everything. But tell me of the managers that you had, and particularly in that series against the Braves and the Marlins and everything, tell me about a manager's philosophy and approach to it.
7: Well, everybody, of course, have a different philosophy of how to run their teams. You find some guys that are more aggressive, more spoken, with a hard voice than others. But what we've seen lately on managers is that they're really quiet in their corner. They're trying to guide the game the right way. They're trying to make every little move according to the numbers and according to what the game plan was. And as a player, you know, you don't pay much attention to that. I think that you need the support before the game, during the meetings, or after a game if you have a comment about you. But these guys are just the best people to have around you, because they give you confidence and they know what they need to tell you in different situations. Dusty and Bochy, they kind of have the same kind of style. I would say Bochy is less spoken a little bit, but he gives you that confidence. And it was funny because I was looking at an interview yesterday of Dusty Baker, how he was dancing and he was happy before the game, even though they were 2-0. They have two losses against the Rangers, and there was something shiny about them, said the people that was around them, and that bring a lot of confidence to the players.
6: Do the players feed off of the mood of the coach and the managers?
7: Yes, no doubt that they do that, and that's why you have to have a manager that is cool all the time, and that's what these guys are showing in the dugouts.
6: You mentioned about Bochy and Dusty, and I'm just thinking, and I've concerned myself about this, is that today in baseball, it's mostly, or it's a lot, technology, and you're talking about managers that are veteran people. They either played the game for a long time, coached and managed for a long time. Does that kind of go against the grain of a veteran manager to have to pay much attention to the statistics in order to make things happen? Because everybody seems to be in love with numbers.
7: Yeah, it's going to be a great combination of it. You know, when you see Bochy and Dusty, they've been there for a long time, and they adjust to this kind of mentalities of numbers and everything. So they have been able to make that change or to make a great balance between the numbers, the way that you treat a player, on how you present a situation for them, and telling them, "Hey, we're not gonna play you today because of this and that." So they have been able to do that for a long time, and I think the respect that they created when they talk about the game and everything that goes around, the players knows how to take that. You know, now the younger managers might be a different story, because you have a front office that always are helping them around. You can see Tori Lobulo, for example. You know, he hasn't reached that level of I don't know, recognition, I would say, but he has been doing great job during the last 6-7 years with the Arizona Diamondbacks.

0: on that clubhouse or in that baseball field that they didn't click. The combination of veterans and or the combination of the manager and coaches with those players, maybe it wasn't there. I don't know the reason. I don't want to speculate, obviously, but there have been problems. When you have a great team like the San Diego Padres, like the New York Mets, obviously there is something that is not clicking right. So they have to sit down now and make their decisions. I don't really know what happened, but you know, we know that has been a disappointing year for these guys, and obviously they're gonna look back and they're gonna make their adjustment, and believe me, these teams are gonna be winners next year.
1: Does this tell you, as it tells me, that okay, talent is certainly first and foremost, but it has to be the right talent, the right chemistry on the team and everything else? I'm not talking about just San Diego and the New York Mets. I'm just speaking generally in sports and particularly in baseball, because we've seen teams that have got a lot of talent, but for some reason it doesn't come together. What usually is missing on a team if it doesn't, with all the talent that it shows on paper, doesn't work out the right way?
0: Yeah, I mean, it's just a way, like I said before, it's just a combination of things that didn't go the way they wanted. Maybe there is a lack of leadership or a guy that really has to stand up and say, hey, listen, we are not doing what we're supposed to be doing. I don't know what happened on those clubhouses, but there is something that is not clicking, and they have to really make decisions and adjust what they really need to be doing.
1: We only have 2 minutes left. Of course, as I said, you played in two World Series against the Atlanta Braves and the Marlins. Just briefly, tell me, what were the key moments in each of those?
0: Key moments is like we never broke down as a team. We always talk thing as a group. I think when you listen to the guys that has been on winner teams, they always talk about communication and the team being a family. When you have a team that cares for each other and they kind of pick each other up on the bad moments, those are the teams that you really want to see winning. And in my years, those are the teams that was winning ball games. We have some amazing teams, and we click together as a family. And I think that's why we won so many games. So, you know, I think that's the way I see it.
1: We only have 1 minute left, but briefly tell me what was the outstanding moments totally in those two series, just that one moment that you always remember.
0: Well, I think one of the best moments is coming from behind in one of the games. Game two, we had a home run from Gene Tomy, and that can lift the spirit and the excitement of a team. Every time that you have winning coming from behind, you believe in the team, you believe on the things that you can do on the field, and that can give you tremendous confidence.
1: Omar, I want to thank you. Every time we talk, it's always enlightening to me, and I hear from the fans, they enjoy it as well. So that means anytime you want to be here, we'd love to have you on Sports Byline. Thank you, my friend.
0: Thank you, Ron. I appreciate it.
1: Omar Vizquel, again, he played 24 years in the major leagues with six teams. And again, he is widely considered one of baseball's all-time best fielding shortstops. He won 11 Gold Glove Awards, and he has the all-time best fielding percentage for shortstops. And among shortstops, his .985 fielding percentage actually is tied for the highest all-time and the all-time leader in games played. Talking about the playoffs, talking about what it's like to be a veteran player in the playoffs as well. Very, very insightful man, but he played 24 years, so he knows the game. We continue with more of you and America's Sports Talk.
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0: That's going to wrap up this hour of Sports Byline. We talk some baseball with Omar Vizquel. He played 24 years in the major leagues with six teams. He's widely considered one of baseball's all-time best-fielding shortstops, winning 11 gold gloves. And he talked about the pressures of playoff baseball since we're in the middle of it here in Major League Baseball. Roy Eisenhart here with Inside Angle, his weekly feature. He's been a lawyer, former president of the Oakland A's, and now teaches law and sports at the University of San Francisco. As we dug down on a couple of stories that are a little bit deeper and give you more insight on them. But we kick things off as we always do on a Friday with Bruce Marshall of Wager Talk and Gold Sheet, looking at the key games on the NFL schedule this weekend. But stick around. I'm coming right back with more of you in Sports Byline.
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3: Kharkiv, Ukraine's second largest city. President Trump taking some heat for that deal that will allow Russia to supply diesel fuel to the U.S. as well as to global markets. Backed by Iran, Houthi rebels have launched another missile strike on Saudi Arabia's main airport in Riyadh. It is the second such attack in as many days.
4: The Houthis are saying that Saudi airspace remains a target. Now, Saudi Arabia, for its part, has pledged a decisive retaliation. Now, we don't know what that will be, but people here in the region are certainly bracing for an escalation. And then there's the question of what this means for Donald Trump. His ally, Saudi Arabia, has now been hit hard. Does he step in to help them with direct military aid, or does he risk looking weak? And of course, he has to think about the midterms, which are fast approaching.
3: The BBC's Orla Guerin. From the western Florida panhandle to the northeast, the storm called Isaias left death and destruction in its wake. The hurricane made landfall Friday in Florida, blamed for at least five deaths in the south. Unleashed widespread flooding, spawned tornadoes, and brought down numerous trees and power lines. Dangerous online behavior by its AI models is leading Anthropic to pull the plug for now.
5: TechCrunch reports Anthropic is cutting off live internet access to its internal evaluations until it can straighten out the rogue AI agents. Researchers are alarmed because that means those AI models can't be evaluated before they're released. I'm Tammy Trujillo.
3: Pope Leo will undergo surgery this week to remove an early-stage growth from his lung. On Wall Street this morning, the Dow futures are up 41 points, NASDAQ futures down 39, the S&P futures 5.5 points higher. More on these stories, townhall.com.
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3: Some security analysts warn that tension over Britain's approach to Iran and radical Islam could strain its alliance with the U.S. and Israel.
8: In a recent Wall Street Journal piece, Dominic Green argues that alleged activity by Iran-linked and Hamas figures in Britain, alongside concerns about the Muslim Brotherhood, raises questions about security cooperation. It also points to reports of U.S. B-1 bombers being relocated from a British base as a sign of growing unease. The claims and their implications remain contested, but analysts say any erosion of intelligence sharing between close allies could carry serious consequences. Ron Taylor reporting.
3: The awarding of this year's Nobel Prize is now complete with today's announcement of the winners of the Nobel in Economic Sciences, the prestigious award going to Americans Robert Hall, a professor at Stanford, and Michael Woodford. He's a macroeconomist and monetary theorist at Columbia University. News and analysis, townhall.com. One political analyst says that former President Obama's campaigning with Abdul El-Sayed has become rather awkward.
9: Barack Obama is set to campaign in Michigan for Democrat Abdul El-Sayed in the 2026 midterms, despite El-Sayed's past criticisms of Obama's presidency as a failure and claims that the country was not better off after his terms. Cornel West highlights their ideological clashes on issues like Gaza, Wall Street bailouts, and single-payer health care, labeling Obama a moderate neoliberal, while El-Sayed struggles with black voters in the state. Richard Boyd reporting.
3: President Trump says his newly appointed White House Press Secretary, Katie Zachariah, will hold her first briefing this week. In the Truth Social post, the president announced that Zachariah will officially begin her tenure as press secretary today. Then she'll hold an introductory news conference tomorrow, 9:30 in the morning, in the White House briefing room. More on these stories, townhall.com.
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0: 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Thriving is more important than just surviving, and the only thing lost are those unwanted pounds. 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Lines are open, 888-283-7272. That's 888-283-7272. What are you struggling with? Let's talk about it. Your health, your life. Remember, if the body can get sick, you can also get well. It's about living your potential. That's what this show's all about, because we all have potential. The question is, are we tapping into it? Are we living the lifestyle and the life that we were designed to live? We were all given a gift, and that's this life. Remember that the odds were against you being born, and you were born. That right there is amazing, and that right there is a gift. And that's what sets you apart from everything, is that you were given this gift of life. So what are you doing with the life you've been given? It's about reaching your potential. It's about getting to the next level. It's about making an impact with your health and with your life. 888-283-7272 is the phone number. Lines are open. You can give us a call. And don't forget, go to the website, asarx.com, and you can send us an email. We'll make it part of the show. Or if you want me to answer in private, I'll be glad to do that as well. Whatever you prefer, we're here for you. So whatever you're struggling with, we want to talk about it. We've got providers that can help you all around the country, no matter where you are. We've got a provider that can dig their heels in with you, whatever you're struggling with, whatever your condition is, and handle it the way that we talk about here on the show. Let's talk about hip pain a little bit. I want to kick off with that and start into that a little bit, because there's 5 common causes of hip pain, specifically in women. And hip pain can result from wear and tear, overuse, and a few other causes. So one couple types of chronic hip pain that we look at and can see is because it has a lot of different causes. The diagnosis first, though, you got to figure out if it's your hip. So the American Academy of Orthopedic Surgeons said hip pain is often felt in the groin or outside the hip, directly where the hip joint ball and socket is located. So that's where you kind of feel that. And the causes of hip pain in women can be different. When a female patient comes to see most doctors complain of hip pain, they consider the patient's age, build, and activity level. If the patient's a thin 20-year-old runner or a heavy sedentary 80-year-old grandmother, there's a lot of the possibilities are very different. So you have to start thinking differently depending on what the conditions are. Arthritis can be the first thought. Chronic hip pain in women is often due to arthritis, particularly osteoarthritis, which is the wear and tear that affects people as they age. The ball and socket joint starts to wear and tear out. So arthritis pain is often felt in the front of your thigh or in the groin because of the stiffness and the swelling inside that joint. That's where you get a lot of the pain. Hip fractures are another one. You got to think about that. Now that comes with age, right? So the 20-year-old runner is probably not going to have that kind of condition. But, you know, nevertheless, hip fractures are a big deal. And anyone with osteoporosis, which is decreased bone density, right? The bone's not as thick and hard as it needs to be. Symptoms of a hip fracture include pain when you straighten, lift, or stand on your leg. And also, the toes on your injured side will appear to turn outward, a sign that can aid your doctor's preliminary diagnosis. So you'll kind of have the toes and the foot will flare out to the side. Hip fractures are a pretty big deal. Okay, tendonitis and bursitis, these are other ones that are not as impactful, but they still don't feel great. So many tendons around the hip connect to the muscles in the joint, and these tendons can easily become inflamed if you overuse them or participate in strenuous activities. One of the most common causes of tendonitis in the hip joint, especially with runners, is IT band syndrome. Iliotibial band is a thick span of tissue that runs from the outer rim of the pelvis to the inside of your knee. Another cause of the hip pain in women is bursitis. So if you deal with hip pain at all, there's a lot of reasons why, and there's a lot of ways to take care of it. So we're talking about another area too, and this mimics hip pain, which is really, really interesting, but it's called hernia. And if you've ever heard of a hernia, it's where there's a, of course, in the groin area, there's a femoral and inguinal hernia. These are always referred to as sports hernias. They can cause anterior frontal hip pain in women. And men, by the way, pregnant women can be susceptible to the inguinal hernias because of the added pressure on the wall of their abdomen. Now, gynecological and back issues are another big issue. Hip pain in women can have a lot of gynecological issues. And depending on your age and other health issues, the pain in your hip could be coming from some other system. Endometriosis is another one. Now, with the endometriosis, which the uterus lining grows somewhere else, can cause pelvic tenderness, which some women describe as hip pain. Pain from the back and the spine can also be felt around the buttocks and the hip. Now, sciatica, which is a big, big deal, This is not, this one hurts. This one, this is one that you need to watch out for. But sciatica is a pinched nerve, typically affects one side of the body and can cause pain in the back of the right left hip, or right or left hip, rather. So that one is quite the challenge, and we see that a lot, especially in clinical practice. Treatment for the hip pain depends on the diagnosis. So it's all about the diagnosis. Remember, it's inflammatory in nature. It's wear and tear unless there's some kind of injury. But excessive weight, you know, the obesity issue we have right now, 70% of Americans are overweight, 40% are obese. Like, it's a crisis. It's beyond a crisis. As long as I've been doing this show, I'm amazed at the fact that the obesity rates have increased. Like, I thought for sure, as much as we know, and as much as we're educating between television and radio and internet, like, we would all kind of get it and get excited and really change our health and lifestyle choices, but we're just getting fatter. It's crazy. Nevertheless, I'm on a mission. I want to see people live their potential. So that's why we're here. Okay? Even if people still struggle, that's why we're here. You need a voice that can help carry you through all this. Really makes a difference. 888-283-7272 is the number. Lines are open. You can give us a call. Or go to asarx.com. Visit us at the website, and we can help you. Let's jump on the phones here. I see you waiting for me. Let's go to Ava. Hi, Ava.
1: I am 46 years old, and over the past year and a half, it's gotten to where I am just as tired when I wake up as when I have gone to sleep. I usually kind of bottom out around 4 o'clock each day, and I'm getting 8 to 9 hours of sleep a night, so I was concerned.
0: Yeah, the sleep issue, it's important. I mean, regardless of what anybody tells you, it's super, super important. You have to get sleep. And if you're not, and you're not getting the level of sleep that you feel like you need, if you're not getting in that deep REM stage of sleep, and you know when you are. I mean, if you're not dreaming at all, you're not getting into a very deep stage of sleep. So it's okay if you don't remember your dreams like vividly, but you kind of know if you dream or not. So if you're not hitting that stage, yeah, your body's not getting into a real deep stage of sleep. So I would encourage you, first and foremost, to look and see if you have any neurotransmitter, which are the brain chemicals, instability there. Because a lot of times with sleep, what you find is that it can be mineral deficiencies. Like, it could be something like calcium or potassium or magnesium, which is pretty common, by the way. But it also could be something neurotransmitter related. So if you just find that it's just imbalanced and you can't get there, that's probably what it is. The brain chemistry, like serotonin levels, even GABA, when those levels are off, even a little bit, it can cause sleep disturbances. So check out your routine. Right? Make sure you've got a good, solid routine every day, that you're not sporadic in the way that you go to bed at night, that you've got a good sleep hygiene, as we call it. And that you've got a good routine going each day. That's the first thing you got to check. Do that for like a week, and then you can let us know. I get the testing done, though, for the neurotransmitters. If you can't find a doctor to do that, let our provider team know, our lifestyle providers. They're all around the country. They can help you. Okay? But we're here no matter what. But sleep is a big deal, and I'm glad you reached out to us. Okay? We'll talk soon. 888-283-7272. We'll be right back.
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1: 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What about pain management? So pain management's a big deal. Like people that struggle with pain, deal with pain, it's a big deal. And I really want to jump in for just a moment and talk about it, because if you do pain management, it can be a highly challenging situation to be on these medications. But what about doing pain management without drugs? You ever thought about that? You're probably going, no. So pain management without drugs is possible. So when it comes to this, and you're looking at chronic pain, what can you do? Well, when chronic pain sets in, people immediately look for their medicine cabinet or rush to the drugstore, because a medication usually offers temporary pain management relief. We don't want pain. Like the two things human beings, we avoid pain, but we create change in our lives due to one of two things, either pain, massive pain, or pleasure. And usually pain and fear will push us further into change than the latter. But nonetheless, I mean, we still, that's how we're wired, and that's how our brains work, and that's how our bodies work. So when you're talking about pain management and getting relief from pain, of course we go to medicine, because we don't want to hurt. Like, that's pretty simple, right? So acupuncture, there's some alternatives in pain management that I hope you'll consider. So if you struggle with pain management, or if you struggle with pain and you're in pain management, right, look at some of these alternatives, because they're really, really good. I'm excited about them. Number one is acupuncture. It's the oldest pain management technique in the world, Chinese practice of acupuncture. So it uses tiny needles placed in specific joints along the body to help alleviate chronic pain. And the other pain management that's really good, and by the way, a lot of insurance companies now are paying for acupuncture, and they're covering it with insurance. So that's a super important thing to understand, because, I mean, a lot of people, even Medicare has considered it. I don't know if it's completely gone that route yet, but I know it was considered. So pain management, along with acupuncture, is massage therapy. And therapeutic massage, extremely beneficial. So many good techniques, sports massage and deep tissue. But it offers a lot of benefits with chronic pain management. The deep tissue massage and some of the gentle techniques can help relax muscles, sore tissues, and ease chronic pain. One study in the Annals of Internal Medicine found that benefits of massage easing lower back pain for about 6 months or longer. It really does. It makes a big difference. Another one is physical therapy. So physical therapy teaches you how to gently move and stretch your muscles and work your joints to strengthen them, which can help alleviate pain. Unlike medication, physical therapy can actually help treat the underlying source of your pain, whether it's arthritis or another condition that can help. Physical therapy can also include water therapy, which is like working the muscles in the pool or whirlpool. And physical therapy also includes regular exercise and working with pain specialists trained in physical therapy, and can teach you the right way to exercise or alleviate pain, not increase it. So in a recent article in the Annals of Internal Medicine, it found that doing home exercises taught by physical therapists was more helpful for neck pain than actual drugs. Think about that. That's pretty cool. Hot and cold therapy is another big. When you're seeing the cryotherapy clinics now, have you seen those? So cryotherapy is where it's really, really cold, and the sub-zero temperatures, not sub-zero, but it's really, really cold. These low temperatures of the body, with what it does to the body, helps from recovery. So, but the heat and contrasted with the cold, hot and cold therapy, can help quite a bit. And so the heat therapy boosts the blood flow in areas of the body due to pain due to inflammation, and allows muscles to relax. So you can apply a heating pad or a heat wrap and then relax in a hot bath for pain management. It can soothe everything, really. The cold therapy, though, can be useful for pain management. It slows blood flow to a painful joint, so the swelling's reduced and the nerves aren't able to send messages as quickly for pain. So you can apply a cold pack or even do the cryotherapy. So we're talking about pain management, doing it naturally. You know, listen to the ASA-RX experience. Give us a call, 888-283-7272, to join in the show. or go to the website, go to asarx.com. So another one for pain management, we're talking about hot and cold therapy. We've talked about acupuncture. We've talked about massage therapy and physical therapy. But what about therapy for the mind? So anxiety, stress, and depression can all aggravate the pain cycle in the body. So it's important not to ignore the emotional side of your pain. So cognitive behavioral therapy, which can teach you how to manage thoughts and feelings of your body's physical response, can effectively manage chronic pain. Biofeedback is another method that teaches you how to control your body's reactions to pain. So while hypnosis and deep tissue relaxation, they can help with pain management as well. Now, TENS treatment is another one. So electrically stimulating the area where the pain is localized, you can actually help alleviate it. So the electrical nerve stimulation, or a TENS unit, which has been used forever in medicine, but it really works, is the electrical stimulation technique most often used in pain management. It's a small device attached to the skin, and it sends electrical impulses to the painful area. It helps to reduce the pain. But the bottom line is, with all these, I mean, you got to find what works for you. At the end of the day, you've been taking a lot of medications. I hope you'll consider some of these, because it's really, that whole pain management cycle with meds, I mean, I get it. People love it. They get addicted to it, but it's a bad cycle. 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We want to see you live your potential. Like, that is what this thing is all about. 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And that's how you can catch the previous episodes of that. Coming up, we've got more questions about your health. And can marijuana help my diabetes? That's a hot topic right now. Now we're getting into it. Nitty gritty right there. So we'll be right back. Don't go anywhere. 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From inflamed joints to wounds and other medical conditions, stem cell therapy can help your body ignite its own potential. 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
2: Louisiana Radio Network, I'm Jeff Palermo. Louisiana's congressional candidates have raised $74 million this election cycle. LawPolitics.com publisher Jeremy Alford says that's a record-breaking number, and there are several reasons why it's so high.
3: The total fundraising number is at an all-time high. The out-of-state money is at an all-time high. Also, at a record pace are the loans that candidates are giving themselves to run.
2: Alford says perhaps most striking, almost 80% of that cash is pouring in from outside the state. LSU fell 12 spots to number 22 in the latest AP Top 25 polls, result of their one-point overtime loss to Kentucky. Coach Lane Kiffin says if they executed better, they could have won.
4: You know, this goes on all of us. We had all kinds of chances to close the game out, win the game, and didn't do it, and let people hang around on the road at night in SEC. That's going to happen.
2: LSU will host 11th-ranked Mississippi State this Saturday at 11 a.m. I'm Jeff Palermo, Louisiana Radio Network News.
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2: The Louisiana Department of Health is sounding the alarm on cyclophene by urging everyone to carry Narcan with them at all times.
6: Cyclophene is a synthetic opioid that's said to be 10 times more potent than fentanyl. Deputy Health Secretary Dr. Pete Krogan says with detections on the rise from coast to coast, he's urging you to carry Narcan with you everywhere you go.
7: The more people that have it, the more lives we can potentially save.
6: Dr. Krogan says obtaining Narcan is easy.
7: It's available over-the-counter in most pharmacies. You can also get it from your local parish health unit or your local governing entity.
6: Krogan says there's data that suggests that Narcan is effective for up to 20 years past its expiration date. I'm Andrew Greenstein.
2: The Tangipahoa Parish Sheriff's Office is investigating the death of a woman who was found deceased along the Tangipahoa River near the Highway 40 bridge. Investigators say the woman who died was an out-of-state transient living in her car, which was parked along the highway. Louisiana Radio Network.
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1: 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That's 888-283-7272. So glad you're with us. This show is all about helping you live your potential. I'm Asa, your host. Good to be with you as always. So we're going to dive in. Like, I'm just going to go ahead and deep dive in to this topic that no one wants to talk about, right? So, and when you say it, everybody freaks out because it's been taboo for so long. Talking about marijuana in medicine, like, and all my conservative folks are like, don't talk about the marijuana. Don't talk about the CBD. Don't talk about. Yeah, it's here. Like, so many states have adopted it. It's here, and it's a plant. So let's jump into it, okay? Now, I've never been a marijuana smoker. Like, I've never been into it. I mean, even in my day of youth, right, running around college and all that, I was just never a pot guy. Just never was. Never my thing. So now that it's here in medicine and they've got studies behind it and we're really diving into this thing, I want to get into some of it because I think we need to know. Like, it's one thing just have an opinion about what we think, but it's another thing to jump into the research and look at it. So research and the risk, and so we're talking about marijuana and can it help diabetes? Because there's a lot of things that we know it can help, but what about diabetes? I think this is really interesting. Research is now on the benefits of medical marijuana for people with diabetes is preliminary. They're doing new studies on it. But research for marijuana for medicinal purposes is limited, and the FDA has not approved the drug as a standard of care. 29 states in Washington, D.C. have legalized medical marijuana, All right, 29 states, that's a lot. And that legalization has passed at a time when some research, which has mostly been observational and conducted by animals, links marijuana use to improved symptoms and outcomes, even associated with conditions like HIV, multiple sclerosis, chronic pain, and mental disorders. But what do researchers say about using marijuana to help prevent diabetes? Well, can cannabis really help prevent diabetes? That's the question. So the marijuana plant contains chemicals called cannabinoids, okay, and they have a wide range of effects, including increased appetite and diminished pain and inflammation. That'll sound great, but, you know, I mean, really, what's the deal, right? So even with some of the preliminary research that suggests that medical marijuana may help improve glucose control and insulin resistance, doctors across the board aren't that fast to recommend medical marijuana for diabetes prevention. So that's because most of the studies have really not met the gold standard of what we use in the studies. So medical marijuana hasn't been analyzed in a large, randomized, controlled study in which human subjects with type 2 diabetes actually used it. So such studies reduce the risk of bias in study authors and provide the most reliable evidence for what we have with a cause, what we call a cause and effect relationship between two factors. So in this case, it'd be medical marijuana and diabetes. So we just have a correlative link right now. But with that being said, they did a study in the American Journal of Medicine. And they have some observational clues about how cannabis can affect diabetes, which I think is pretty cool. So they looked at nearly 600 adult men and women currently using marijuana, and about 2,000 had used it in the past after fasting overnight, their blood drawn, were screened for other health factors like high blood pressure, body mass index, and waist circumference. Compared with those participants who had never used marijuana, the people who used the marijuana had a 17% lower fasting insulin level and glucose level. They also tended to have smaller waistlines, so the level of obesity was down. Interesting. Their BMI was better. So the results from the latter study seem to support the conclusion that observational cross-sectional studies that were published about this in the British Medical Journal, that they were saying that about 11,000 participants were in this one. And they theorize that the anti-inflammatory properties of the cannabinoids may have led to the improved health outcomes of the participants. See, the whole may have thing, may have, might have, could be. But the fact that they're discussing it, I think, is great, because could it be that it helps? I mean, nothing's going to help diabetes more than a healthy lifestyle. Like, you can't go smoke pot and eat donuts and get rid of diabetes. Like, let's just call it what it is. Okay, like, that's not where we're going in this conversation. But the fact that it has some chemicals in it that can be beneficial for diabetes, I think, is worth discussing and it's worth talking about. So can it help control diabetes? That's a different topic. So studies investigating marijuana as diabetes prevention tool have not been conclusive. One study suggests the drug may be used to help relieve diabetes symptoms, which can be kind of cool, like diabetic neuropathy. This is in the Journal of Pain. So diabetic neuropathy, or painful nerve damage due to chronic high blood sugar, which may lessen the discomfort of inhaling marijuana. So cannabinoid receptors located in the nervous system across the spinal cord and brain appear to work on multiple planes to relieve pain, including decreasing the excitability of receptors, reducing transmission of pain signals to the brain, and inhibiting discomfort down the spinal cord. You're listening to the ASRX Experience. If you're just joining in now, you can give us a call, 888-283-7272, to join the show. And if you just want us to answer in private, we will. You can go to the website, asarx.com. But we're talking right now about marijuana, and can it help diabetes? Because I think it's an interesting conversation, just to say the least, about how marijuana can help any condition, for that matter. I think we just hear marijuana and we all freak out, and it's like, oh no, but you'll take any of these other drugs that are so full of side effects. And then we look at marijuana, which I'm not like some marijuana fan, trust me. I just think it's interesting that we're now having these conversations and that 29 states have accepted it. Like, it's just an interesting time that in my lifetime I never thought I would see. So it's cool that we're having these conversations, because it does have benefits, and we're seeing that. And I think that when you talk about, I mean, it is natural, so it's a plant. So anytime we're dealing with any kind of something somewhat natural, it's pretty cool to see the way God designed it. Now, the whole getting high thing, that's a whole different topic. But the benefits and the medicinal benefits that can come from the cannabis is pretty strong. The THC is a whole different topic. But the CBD portion, the oil that we're now seeing and using, that one is really powerful. So the barriers, just so you know, there's barriers to this research. And again, that's too technical, but I want to get into what a lot of the clinicians are saying. So clinicians agree that more data is needed, which is cool. The research is in the infancy. We all get that. But as far as the marijuana medically, using medicinally to improve measures of metabolism for diabetes, there's a lot more unknowns than knowns. And it's way too early to make a recommendation for using cannabis for diabetes. So Troy Donahue, he's a physician and associate professor right down the street from us at endocrinology and diabetes at the University of Florida. Although I'm a Seminole, go Noles. He studied the effects of marijuana used following bariatric surgery. So Donahue was previously at the University of Colorado in Denver, where he saw many patients with diabetes and obesity who used cannabis recreationally or medicinally for anxiety, sleep, or pain control. He notes that one thing clinicians agree on is that strains of marijuana that produce a feeling of highness, the THC, many of which are recreational, would not be advisable for people with diabetes because they tend to increase appetite. Yeah, for sure. So for people with diabetes, strict diet and weight management, it's crucial to help regulate blood sugar levels and increase insulin sensitivity. So what do doctors know? They know behavior changes like healthy diet and more physical activity, as well as approved medications for weight loss and diabetes, have been proven to halt the development and progression of the disease. So we know the risk and benefits, he says. And that makes the approaches far more preferable than medical marijuana for physicians to recommend. So what are the next steps? You know, one of the things they say, although medical marijuana, the legislation, that's kind of a big deal, is getting passed in more states. The traditional physicians who rely on research and official medical, U.S. medical guidelines, they're really waiting on the studies. So even though it's approved, doesn't mean your doctor's going to be cool with it. And a lot of guys and gals are jumping on the marketing bandwagon, and you're just being all pot clinic, right? So you get your medical card and get all the marijuana you want. There's a lot of that going on. Just be careful of that. I get business and I get marketing. I just don't know that I'm a huge fan of that. Of that. I mean, it's capitalizing in a way. And I mean, just like the pain management clinics, which I think do a lot of good, by the way. Well-run pain management clinics that are not there, you know, as a glorified drug, you know, pushing meal, which they busted a lot of those recently. But the really good pain management clinics that are doing great, they screen very well, and they don't just hand out pills to everybody. I really have so much respect for that because a lot of people are in pain. And if that's the case for a medical marijuana clinic, that's great. But if it's just solely for working it for profit, not cool. So just do your research. But I think it's worth talking about that more conditions are being talked about, like diabetes, for what medical marijuana can do and how it can benefit, and the different parts of it that can really make a difference. So you gotta respect that we're seeing that more and more. 888-283-7272. That's 888-283-7272. Give us a call or go to the website, go to asarx.com. 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If you haven't checked out the podcast, please do. 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All of that there is at the podcast. Love to have you part of that. Coming up, more questions about your health. And I'm going to jump in and hit on a couple of things you don't want to miss, especially you guys. I've got some things content-wise that's all about men's health. Hi, it's Asa here. Are you sick and tired of being sick and tired? 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

0: you are, where you come from, doesn't matter your color, doesn't matter your race, doesn't matter your age, you have an amazing gift inside of you. And you are designed to do something great in this world. You have a potential. And I would beg to say that you have not even reached that potential, not even scratched the surface of who you were designed to be, that you've been stuck in a rut for a long time and doing the wrong path and following the wrong path of who you were designed to be. So it's time to make an about face. It's time to really get into a position where you can thrive. It's time to really get into a place where you can go in the right direction and head the right way and be who you were designed to be. That's what we want to see here on the show. And that's what you were designed to be. That's what we want to see for you more than anything else. So give us a call, 888-283-7272. At the website, I want you to go there, get a free copy of my book, and dive into it. Because it will take you from where you are to where you need to be in your health. It will take you from A to Z in your health. And it will make a humongous difference. Yes, I said humongous. Humongous difference in the way you live and everything about your life. It will take you, literally, from really, really not so great habits to great habits. It will take you out of health challenges into great health. It will, if you're already super healthy, it'll take you to the next level of healthy. Like, it'll take you all the way around. So I encourage you to go there and check it out. Let's get on the phones and go to Alex. Hi, Alex.
1: I can't say this word. It's fibromyalgia. I know that's not right, but you know what I'm talking about. I just hurt and ache and burn and tingle, and I'd like to know what would be good for this. Thank you so very much.
0: You're welcome, darling, and let me help you on that. So fibromyalgia is one of those conditions that some doctors think it's a legit diagnosis, and it is a legit diagnosis. And some say it's not. Some say it's more mental than anything. It's where the soft tissue, muscles, for that matter, and the soft tissue of the body ache and they hurt. So, for example, you come up to somebody that says they have that have been diagnosed with fibromyalgia, and they just ache. You grab their arm, and they just freak out. You grab their shoulder, and they're like, ah, they scream because it hurts. And there's reasons for that. The pain receptors and the inflammation of the body is elevated. But then also, you've got low brain chemistry. A lot of times, there's a significant correlation with low serotonin levels in the brain and the achiness that goes on with fibromyalgia and the pain, the chronic pain, or the consistent pain. So all that can play a big role. So all that to say, one of the things you've got to look at is you really want to focus on cutting out inflammation in the body, okay? So if you deal with that sort of pain, you got to look at your diet. If you're eating all kinds of foods and not really concerned about your diet, you probably got a lot of inflammation in the gut. If you got a lot of inflammation in the gut, you got a lot of inflammation in the body, period. That's just the way it goes. Now, the other piece to look at is your brain. So if you've ever taken antidepressants for anything, if you've ever gone that route of any kind of brain chemistry related issue or drugs or whatever, then that can play a role in this deal. It can play a big one, especially serotonin. Serotonin can play a big one and really be a game changer in it. So that's why somebody that has fibromyalgia, one of the first line treatments in medicine is putting that person on an antidepressant. And 90% of the time, a lot of the symptoms and pain goes away. It's like, what's up with that? Well, what's up with that is that the serotonin levels were low, and they fixed that, and then the pain goes away, and you had a neurotransmitter issue. It wasn't a pain issue. It's just how the body was exhibiting it. So a lot of things you can do to raise serotonin levels. First, though, you got to figure out, you got to get tested, okay? You need to get tested with your neurotransmitters, figure out which one's low, which one's high, which one needs to be stabilized, which ones are doing great, because you could eat certain foods that can affect one and mess up the other. You could build up one and have another one drop. So there's a lot of things you've got to do to make sure that you're doing the right things when it comes to getting the right nutrition for the body. And the testing is so important. So you can eat certain foods for serotonin, like protein-rich foods, like turkey is amazing. And then, of course, your meats, like red meat, although I'm not a big fan of doing that all the time, but the red meat is really, really good for brain chemistry. It's good for depression. You can definitely get in certain vitamins and minerals. Pyridoxal 5-phosphate is great. Magnesium is really good, as well as your omega-3 fatty acids. And also, don't forget vitamin B3. B3 is big as well for the brain chemistry and building up serotonin levels. There's a lot you can do to make that happen. So I would encourage you in this challenge that you're facing, get your diet right. Okay, doing the anti-inflammatory based diet. Get the eating right, because the inflammation's got to go down, period. And then secondly, as you're doing that, get testing done for your neurotransmitters so you know exactly which one it is. And then there's a nutritional protocol. If you need that, just let us know. Get with one of our healthy providers that are in your area. We've got, they're all over the country, so we can get you with a provider that can help you figure out exactly what's going on inside the system for you. We can build a good game plan from there. So that is the ultimate key, really, when it comes down to it. Because the challenge is, in something like this, is to get everything balanced. And it's all about the research. It's about the tests. It's about knowing what's there and what's not there. 888-283-7272. We've got Samantha that sent an email in. She said she's from Washington, D.C., and says, I've been struggling heavily with low energy levels. I get up in the morning and I'm tired, and I go to bed really awake. What is that? Okay, that is classic symptoms of adrenal fatigue. Adrenal fatigue is one of those that we don't talk a lot about in healthcare and in medicine, but it is a real condition. And it's where the adrenal glands, which are the little stress glands that sit above the kidneys, that produce a hormone called cortisol. They also produce norepinephrine and epinephrine. But when cortisol is in DHEA, when they're off, then your energy levels are going to be off. And the more tired, as we call it, or fatigued the adrenals are, the less the body's going to work at its peak level. So getting some testing done for the adrenals is really important. But then there's also a lot of herbal remedies that can help, and a certain specific dietary plan, which I've got a whole webinar on that at the website, that will help you. Puts another hour in the charts. I want to thank our producers, Derek Allen, Mr. Fig, and John Garrison, our chief engineer. Go tell one person something you learned on the show. Together, we can transform the health of our friends, our families, and our communities. 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

0: breaking news this hour from Town Hall. I'm Rich Thomason. The first hurricane of this Atlantic season has left a lot of cleanup in its wake. Hurricane Isaias roared ashore along Florida's western panhandle before marching up the east coast, stirring up powerful winds, spinning off tornadoes, dumping flooding rains as it went, blamed for 5 deaths across the south. Long Beach, California is lifting most evacuation orders after floodwaters started receding along parts of the shoreline following the weekend's brush with the remnants of Tropical Storm Rachel.
1: Those evacuations covered big chunks of the Long Beach Peninsula, Naples Island, and Treasure Island. Only small parts of Seaside Walk remain shut down. Some coastal flooding is still possible during high tides, but the danger to property and people is down significantly. At least 8 buildings are now red tagged. Officials say they deployed some 17,000 sandbags over the past few days. I'm Tammy Trujillo.
0: President Trump says Russia will supply diesel fuel to the U.S. and global markets. Ukrainian President Zelensky says that will feed Vladimir Putin's war machine. President Trump says there is an energy ceasefire in the war between Russia and Ukraine. Says both parties have agreed, but following the announcement, Russia attacked Ukraine's second city with drones and missiles. About President Trump's call for new Ukrainian leadership, President Zelensky says that is up to the Ukrainian people.
2: The main thing is to have security infrastructure for this, to give possibility people to vote. Of course, it's up to Ukrainians when to vote, how to do it.
0: Zelensky, a guest on ABC's This Week. Iran-backed Houthi rebels have again attacked Saudi Arabia's main airport in Riyadh. A fire broke out and there were some injuries. On Wall Street, the Dow futures 75 points higher. NASDAQ futures are down 38 points. S&P futures up 7 points. More on these stories, townhall.com.
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0: A free market think tank says that credit card fees are not a major driver of high gas prices, arguing that fuel taxes have a much bigger impact on the pain you feel at the gas pump.
5: Unleash Prosperity says fees on a typical gas station credit card purchase amount to roughly 6 cents per gallon, far less than the taxes drivers pay at the pump. The group argues that blaming card fees for rising fuel costs could be used to advance proposed limits on credit card charges. Gas prices are influenced by multiple factors, but Unleash Prosperity says card fees are a relatively small part of the total. Ron Taylor reporting.
0: U.S. bond markets closed today in observance of Columbus Day while it's business as usual on the New York Stock Exchange and the NASDAQ. The Consumer Price Index, considered a key measure of inflation, is due for release on Wednesday, and the Producer Price Index comes out Thursday. That is the same day that Federal Reserve Chairman Kevin Warsh due to deliver a speech. News and analysis at townhall.com. Always looking for a chance to stir the pot, President Trump at a weekend GOP rally in Clarksville, Tennessee, said he is thinking about renaming an ocean or two.
6: President Trump making waves with the mainstream media as he toys with the idea of renaming both the Atlantic and Pacific Oceans.
7: So he's thinking of either the Atlantic or the Pacific. We call it Trump Ocean, or Ocean of the Americans, something like that.
6: Laura Winters reporting.
0: And we think he's only joking. The time will tell. The 48th Chicago Marathon's in the books, an estimated 55,000 participants taking part. Well over 1.5 million people lined the streets. Among many spectators, former President Clinton, former First Lady Hillary, there to support their daughter Chelsea, ran the marathon. More on these stories, townhall.com.
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0: 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If you haven't picked up a free copy of our best-selling book, it's a hard copy. We'll send it to you for free. I just decided to do that. Help, encourage people. All you got to do is cover the shipping. There's a little bit of cost there to get it to you. But we'll cover the book. We pay for it. It's almost a $30 book. We just send it to you for free. And we want to see you live better. And it's got the tools in there that really will take you from where you are in your current state of health to where you need to be. Let's kick off and go with Allison. Hi, Allison.
1: I'm dealing with dry eye. I'm 35, and it's degenerative. And I also was recently diagnosed with Lyme disease. And I have Epstein-Barr. I had mono at one point.
0: Yeah, that's a whole different deal. And when you got dry eye, many, many times, a lot of times it just seems like it's random, but it's not. And you want to get a test done for fatty acids. There's different types. There's the omega-3, 6, and 9 fatty acids. You get those checked out. See what the balance is and the ratios. A lot of times there's such a severe omega-3 deficiency that's where the dry eye comes from. And when you get on heavy amounts of fish oil or cod liver oil, it really begins to change that. And a lot of times the skin conditions that we deal with are omega-3 deficiencies as well. So they really go hand in hand. The dry eye and the fatty acids are almost, they dance together. So I would get it checked out. We get a blood test done. If you can't find one, just touch base with our provider team and we can easily help you get one there in your area. 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It's a simple test, but it gives you great information. Plus you can see trans fat levels in the blood and see exactly what's in the cells to see what you need. And dry eye is just not some weird genetic thing. It's definitely nutritionally related, and the body is not getting something that it needs. So I would look at those tests in that way, or have someone look at those tests so that way you can know exactly what's going on. Okay, and please keep us posted. 888-283-7272. That's 888-283-7272. I'm Asa, your host. Check us out on the web. Go to asarx.com. It is a prescription, really, the RX, to help you live better. We want to see you live better and see you thrive in everything that you're doing. You have a potential. You've got to tap into it. That's what this thing is all about. All right, what about nuts? Almonds, cashews, walnuts, macadamia nuts, those are my favorite. Well, if you like them, it doesn't seem, and you think, well, they're going to put a bunch of weight on you. Well, there's probably a new way of looking at it now. So they looked at nut consumption, and they found that it can actually cut your risk of death. This is a one-ounce serving each day showed a 20% reduced risk of dying from any cause over 3 decades. So we looked at nut consumption. They said 119,000 Americans over the past 30 years. Dr. Charles Fuchs, who's done this study, it's a study that was done by the U.S. National Institutes of Health and, of course, the International Tree Nut Council, Nutrition Research. I didn't even know there was such a thing. But it was all published in the New England Journal of Medicine. Nuts are nutrient-dense foods, according to certain information, unsaturated fatty acids, fiber, vitamins, minerals, and antioxidants. Well, previous research has linked nut consumption to a lower risk of heart disease, as well as improvements in the risk factors for heart disease, like high cholesterol, according to the study. Well, researchers looked at how nut consumption might affect all causes of death, as well as whether nuts were linked to death risk from specific conditions like heart disease. But the study concluded that more than 76,000 women from Nurses Health Study and more than 42,000 men from the health professionals' follow-up study, anyone with a history of heart disease, stroke, or cancer was excluded from the study. Nut consumption was verified in the study, and they looked at it. But the researchers said, at the bottom line, we know that over a 30-year study, people who had or ate nuts on a regular basis, at least 1 ounce, kind of like a handful, cut the risk of dying. So pretty amazing to see that. Eating more nuts was linked to a lower risk of death due to cancer, heart disease, and respiratory disease. A new study uncovered the association between eating nuts and living longer, but it didn't prove cause and effect, just so you know, they always have that. So the serving size for 1 ounce is usually about 16 to 24 almonds, 16 to 18 cashews, or about 30 to 35 peanuts. So people who ate nuts tended to be healthier overall, according to the study. They were leaner, had lower rates of obesity, had lower cholesterol, had less high blood sugar, and had smaller waist circumferences, ate more fruits and vegetables, and exercised more than people who ate fewer or no nuts. So Fuchsia and his team controlled the data to account for these factors. And one expert said that people who are eating nuts aren't eating instead is also important. Study adds to the research that nuts are part of an overall healthful diet, especially if you're choosing to have nuts instead of chips or candy. I totally agree. I mean, people say, well, I want to stay away from the chips and all of that, and you go for the nuts, but then you continue to crave the junk food. Go ahead and get the sea salted nuts. They make those. I mean, it's not that much. And when you do the salted nuts, again, sea salted, not roasted with oil, can't do those. But they have natural organic nuts that are, the way they're processed and produced, they just have some sea salt with them. But that salt really does cut the craving for like French fries and chips. It brings in that same level of satiety that you need. And so it really does. It makes a big difference. So a lot of times I'll say, if you're really, really hungry, grab a handful of like almonds or cashews or macadamia nuts and eat them. Wait about 5 minutes and you'll notice you're not hungry at all. And a lot of times the body craves fat because we don't eat enough. We really don't, because we got freaked out in the 80s and 90s about fat, because it was like high carb, low fat, and now we're in a diabetes crisis because of that nonsense. But I would just encourage you, though, that nuts are great. And it's something that we use. I use and implement every single day in my eating routine. 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Our providers that are in our local areas, they use them in their protocols as well. It's just, it's unless you're allergic to them, it's a given. It's something you should have every single day. Really makes a big difference. 888-283-7272. 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
0: 888-283-7272. 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There you can find everything you need. If you're looking for a provider in your area, or you just need some help, want to send us an email, jump on our social media and engage with everything we have going on. And Healthy University is really, really cool. If you haven't checked that out yet, It's our teaching system. It's an online teaching system. Basically, it's a platform you can go on. There's 16 different sections that you go through. It teaches you everything about health from A to Z. We've got a small group that meets on Facebook. It's private. Everybody is so engaged. It's awesome. So if you were looking for a support group and you live in a place where you don't really have that and you're wanting to lose weight, get healthier, live your potential, kind of like our crowd here, then I want to encourage you to look at Healthy University, joining that, getting into the Facebook group, and then also I teach inside of there, very exclusive teachings. I jump on and answer personal questions and really engage with everybody there. So that's our posse, that's our tribe, if you will, and we'd love to have you. So Healthy University is, you can go to AsaRx and find that there if you want to jump in. It's really, really cool. We're having a great time with it. Walt in Greensboro, North Carolina. He said, I was wondering if you had some ways to help with dry scalp. And again, when I talk skin conditions, anything, dry scalp, dry skin, psoriasis, eczema, you start talking about dry eye, anything along those lines, you start thinking about two things. You start thinking about the gut, and is there inflammation building up there that shouldn't be there? But more than that, you've got to really think about omega-3 fatty acids. It's one of the most efficient things that we have next to magnesium in the body. And we just don't have enough because most people don't eat fish, and that's about the best place to get it from. I mean, you can get it from squash, but I mean, who sits around and eats squash all day, right? So it's kind of one of those, you have to be real strategic to get it. Or you can supplement with it, which I think is important to do both, because the level that you really need for good health is pretty high, and there's no way we get it with our standard diet. It's just like impossible. So I would look at that. There's a test that we do, our providers do, for all the fatty acids. It checks the profiles, the ratios. If you need that, just let us know. But with a dry scalp, you got nine times out of ten, it's going to be fatty acid deficiency, like almost always. So you can sit there and get the shampoos and the creams and the lotions and the potions and hope for the best and cross your fingers. You can take medications. It's going to put the symptoms maybe at bay a little bit. But the root cause, which is what I'm all about, I like the root cause. I don't want to sit around and dangle on the branches. I want to get down to the root of what's happening with me or anybody else. So that's just something to think about. Fatty acids usually is the key on that, okay? 888-283-7272. Give us a call. Check out myfreehealthbook.com if you don't have a free copy of my book. If you don't have my book yet, you better go there. Like, all you gotta do is cover the shipping. It's a $30 hardback book. I'm giving it to, like, everybody. Like, it's just, like, literally, we can't even keep them in stock. I had to order more. I had to bring them into our warehouse. It's unbelievable. They've been flying out the door, which is cool. That's what I want. I want you to have it in your hand because I really believe it'll transform your life. It is a comprehensive but yet so easy to read. We've got so many great reviews on it. And just go check it out. MyFreeHealthBook.com. Pick up a copy of it. And it really, if not, get it for yourself and get it for a family member, a friend, somebody you know struggling. I mean, it's a few dollars of shipping. It's like nothing. So get that and be blessed with it, okay? Let's jump on and go with Genesis. Hi, Genesis. Great name. Cool name. I like that.
5: I have a rare condition called Eagle Syndrome where the ligaments in my neck are calcified. There's three steps we have, and mine are the thyroid process from the base of the skull to the hyoid where I swallow. And named after a physician who found it back in the 1800s, and the only thing they did was prescribe laudanum. I've been to all specialists. I've been to the Ossoff in Vanderbilt to see the stars. I went to a oral surgeon they're the ones that would take care of it. It's really not an option now. It would be grave to do that, not a good outcome. And they're like, you know, maybe millimeters from my carotid artery press, giving me trouble in various ways. I have trouble swallowing. It's a calcification issue, ligaments in the styloid process.
6: And I'll tell you, darling, that's a tough one. It is. And I hear it in your voice, like, you know it's a tough one, right? So there's some success that's happened with vitamin K2 and the calcification process, even when there's genetic components involved. And again, I always talk about genetics being like 5 or 10%. Well, this is one of those conditions that falls in that category. The genes and the DNA are just, the switches are flipped on, and it's not anything you can really turn off. However, I'm all about what can you do. It's not what you can't do, right? So there has been some success. Anytime there's overcalcification of any level in the body, vitamin K2 tends to unravel that a little bit. Now, is that going to? You know, we don't know. It's kind of like stem cells. They work for some people, and they don't for others. They'll take with some people, and they don't with others. So is it worth? Is it going to hurt you? No. It can only help, right? So that's the good thing. Vitamin K2 is a vitamin. And we don't really get it from much of anything, so you have to take it supplementally. And there's a real good version of that. If you get our website, we have it. But you can get it at health food stores, anywhere. Just make sure it's a good quality. And a vegetable capsule. Don't get a hard cap. That can be helpful. But get your vitamin D levels checked, too. And I'm sure they've done that with all this going on. Like, surely they've checked your vitamin D. But you want to make sure it's at a good number. You don't want it too high, but you definitely don't want it below 60. So your sweet spot probably between 65 and 85. And you want to talk to your doctor and make sure they're okay with those numbers. But that for the typical and the average for everything in the body to be working effectively in the way that it needs to, yeah, that's the best way to do it. It really is. And I would encourage you, look at your overall eating strategy. Because it's like with anything else. I mean, even if it's heart disease or diabetes or whatever, you want to make sure you're doing everything you can. Like, you want to be able to move your body as much as you can. Like, I get it. You're in a tough situation right now. But you want to find what you can do, not what you can't do. Right? We get so focused on what we can't. Let's focus on what we can. But get some chemistry done, blood chemistry done, that looks at all the different nutritional variances and deficiencies. 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But just get someone to dig in and go deep on the nutrition, and I think you'll find some great success there. Okay? And thanks so much for the call. 888-283-7272. 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
8: Louisiana Radio Network, I'm Jeff Palermo. Campaign donations are mounting as this year's election cycle has raised a record $74 million in Louisiana.
9: There are only 11 other states that have congressional members and candidates pulling in or putting up as much money as the folks in Louisiana.
10: That's LAPolitics.com publisher Jeremy Alford, who says 80% of that $74 million is coming from donors outside of Louisiana.
9: That is an incredible amount of money for folks to put up.
10: And Alford says two open house races is helping to generate this cash. Plus,
9: we also have members of our congressional delegation who are in the leadership who are pulling in some big dollars from outside the state.
10: New campaign finance numbers will come out later this week. I'm Joe Gallinaro.
8: House Speaker Mike Johnson held three campaign events in his district on Saturday. He was asked about the high gas prices. Johnson says President Trump wants to make sure Iran does not have a nuclear weapon, and he also wants to make sure fuel prices are low for Americans. And Johnson believes that they can achieve both of those things very soon. LRN.
11: My name is Keith. Been with Blue Cross for 15 plus years, and we live in Central. I have a solitary fibrous tumor that I've had three brain surgeries for. You hear somebody has a brain tumor and you have to have surgery, and I think everybody just immediately goes to worst case scenario, and it doesn't have to be that way. My condition is one which could change tomorrow, and I know that, and so we just try to live each day the best we can. To be honest, I don't really know any other way. Having Blue Cross in your corner, it's very comforting. It's not only the peace of mind, but it's the restfulness of knowing that I could focus on myself and getting better and my family, and it allowed you to not have to spend any time worrying about those other things.
12: Louisiana Blue, the right card, the right care.
8: The Saints had 9 first downs and just 142 total yards of offense as New Orleans can only muster one scoring drive and a 23-13 loss to the Vikings. Minnesota loves to pressure the opposing quarterback, and Coach Kellen Moore felt like they were prepared.
13: Obviously, the plan wasn't good enough. They did a better job. They got us in too many of those favorable passing situations, and then they were able to take advantage of them. We weren't able to get those done, and obviously, you know, that's on me.
8: The New Orleans falls to 1-4 on the season, and another non-playoff season seems likely. A bowl of gumbo could help cheer up Saints and LSU fans after a tough weekend, and today is National Gumbo Day. Lieutenant Governor Billy Nungesser says the secret to authentic Louisiana gumbo is to use local ingredients.
14: If you're making seafood, the fresh Louisiana seafood, if you're making a chicken and sausage gumbo, using great Louisiana rice.
8: Now we just need some gumbo weather. Louisiana Radio Network.
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1: 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No big deal. We send you a $30 book for free. Hey, it's a sweet, sweet deal. Plus, it's helping people. That's what I love about it. I mean, they're flying out the door. I cannot believe since I started this how many copies are going out the door. Like, it blows my mind. And it was a bestseller, and it's a best-selling book. I mean, we've had like hundreds of thousands of copies sold. So I want to say thank you for digging in and responding and wanting to be better. I think that's the part that blows me away. It's not that books are going out. It's that when somebody reaches out for a book, they want information, right? They want to learn something. They want to get better. And this show's all about helping you get better. That's why I'm doing that. That's why I'm giving that to you. It's a gift because I want to see you get better. I want to see you thrive. I want to see you do well. I want to see you crush it and not just barely make it. I want to see you really live some life and live it to your fullest potential. I think we all do. I mean, here at our company, that's what we want for you. And we want to see you do it and do it really, really well. 888-283-7272. Give us a call. All right, let's get on the phones. I know you're waiting there. Let's talk to Autumn. Hi, Autumn.
2: I'm interested in finding out the solution for extreme hair loss in the crown of my head as a female. I've heard various things, DHT buildup, thyroid issues. I've gone from having a wonderfully full head of hair to a very sparse accumulation of hair, specifically in the crown of my head. Kind of like the male pattern baldness that men have. So I'd like to find out what can I do to reverse that situation.
1: Right. So there's a couple things you can do that can really, really help. One is we got to figure out there's usually a metabolic condition going on. It typically can be the thyroid. It could be one step behind that, which is the pituitary gland. A lot of times the pituitary gland drives the thyroid, and it's kind of the thyroid's typically secondary issue, but there could be several things going on. You could have deficiencies with iodine. You could have multiple things. And there could be an issue with your testosterone receptors. And there could be an issue with blood sugar and hypoglycemia, and there could be other conditions. I mean, there's so many. I could sit here for probably 5 minutes and go, could be this, could be this, could be this. Bottom line is, you got to figure out what it is. It could be something as simple as a mineral deficiency or several of them, but get some testing done. Bottom line, you got to get some testing done. And I would encourage you to get nutritional testing done that looks at the different variables and if the body has any nutritional deficiencies or not, because that's where you really want to go. You want to see if the body really has that or if it doesn't, because the bottom line, if it does, then it's pretty easy to replenish. You just got to figure out what it is. And whenever you start seeing symptoms like that are just weird and not normal, it's great that you're asking me a question, because I love that you're digging in. You're like, what is going on in my body? Wasn't always this way, right? So the testing, the power's in the blood. Power's in the blood. I mean, life's in the blood. The numbers are powerful. Numbers don't lie, right? So the numbers are the numbers. So it's good to find that out. So get with one of our providers or get someone that can help you get that facilitated. And that can be a big help, but typically it's a deficiency that's causing that. And usually it can be rectified. You just got to figure out what system is being affected and what the driver is. Not hanging out in the symptoms and just taking a medication. Not that you might not need medication, but you've got to dig deeper at some level to figure out what triggered that. And when you get down to the trigger, that's when you can really get some good work done. Okay, thanks so much for that call. 888-283-7272. That's 888-283-7272. Give us a call. You can go to the website, go to asarx.com. So when somebody has a heart attack, What do you think is one of the best ways to recover? Like eating better? Yeah. Yeah. Most people get freaked out and they start eating really well. They maybe lose some weight and they start exercising. You know, the hardest thing to do is get people to exercise. It really is. Like the hardest thing to do is get people to exercise, and they just don't. So this is a really cool way of doing that and having a heart attack. But the cool thing that we're talking about right now is your outlook and your mentality. And I have seen this in practice so many times, I can't even tell you, that when somebody has a negative outlook, they're discouraged, they don't believe in themselves, they don't believe they're going to get well, they don't. I've seen them have second heart attacks. So you really got to watch your mindset. And I got to tell you, some people are just negative by nature. Like it's their nature to be negative. So you really have to watch that too, because when you get negative like that, it's a big deal. And it will make you get to the point where your body can get sick just based on you being negative. So I would really watch that. That's one thing I would jump in on and totally make an impact. Because at the end of the day, your attitude determines everything. But they're saying that having an optimistic attitude after a heart attack, Harvard did this study. 2 weeks after a heart attack, patients who had a positive attitude were less likely to be readmitted to the hospital. This is where they found that, right? So after 6 months, these patients were more physically active than less optimistic patients, the study found. In contrast, gratitude assessed right after the heart attack actually had no effect on readmissions or increasing physical activity, said lead researcher Dr. Jeff Huffman, who's an assistant professor of psychiatry at Harvard. So for the study, Huffman and his colleagues really looked at this, and they found that, which is interesting, in 164 patients, they assessed the patient's optimism and gratitude 2 weeks after a heart attack, and again 6 months later. The findings suggested that all positive emotional experiences may not be alike when it comes to the potential effects on heart health. So it may be optimism as a forward-looking expectation, but many people felt like they needed the healthy changes to thrive. So finding a way to cultivate optimism is the key, right? Because not everybody's optimistic. So finding that way of cultivating it is a big deal. Another study published in the Journal of Psychosomatic Medicine, which I think is really cool because that's it. Found that among nearly 400 heart attack patients, the most pessimistic patients were twice as likely to suffer from a serious complication, such as a second heart attack, heart surgery, or death in the 4 years following their initial heart attack. Interesting, isn't it? Dr. Forno, he's a professor of cardiology at UCLA out in Los Angeles. He says that there's been great interest as to whether psychological factors, including having a positive outlook and feeling gratitude, can impact cardiovascular outcomes. However, this latest study is too small to provide enough information to really tell if trying to get patients to be more optimistic can improve overall outcomes. Bottom line is, if you've got a good attitude, your chances of being healthy are really, really good. And if you have a terrible attitude, you're negative, like negative Nanny, negative Nancy, like you're just going to struggle. It's so funny. I mean, I can sit in a room, and when I'm seeing patients, I can sit in a room, and the person that walks in that is negative, shoulders are down, face is down, they're the ones that stay sick, and they stay sick over and over and over again. Like, they're sick all the time. Their attitude's keeping them sick. My favorite is the one that comes in, they've had some heart issue, and they're so positive. They're like, look, I don't ever get sick. Like, I'm not going to, like, it, all this thing is just slowing me down. I've got things to do. I've got people to help. I've got games to play. I've got kids to take care of. I've got grandkids to take care of. Like, I've got all these things. My church, you know, I want to be involved in my church. Like, this thing is slowing me down. They've got such a great attitude. It's like just, it's mentality. I think health really, I know it. It starts in the mind. Like, if your mind is healthy, your body's going to follow. If your mind is unhealthy, your body's going to follow. Did you catch that? If your mind is healthy, your body will follow. If your mind is unhealthy, your body will follow. So it's going to do whatever your mind trumps DNA. I really believe this. Now, there's some DNA at a certain level, 5% maybe, that is just untrumpable. Like, it's just, if that's even a word. It's just not, you can't undo the switch, okay, if it was a light switch. But I believe that just about everything else, and the CDC's confirmed it in numerous studies, and your mind controls everything else. They have shown that you can actually change your own DNA by the way you think. That it's crazy how much they have found that you can see that. It's really interesting. So psychosomatic medicine, how the mind affects the body, really strong. I think we're going to see that more and more as time goes on. 888-283-7272. That's 888-283-7272. 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

0: what we have here is a culture. All right. This is a family. And if you're in this family and you're going to take time to listen to the show, watch it on TV, listen to the podcast, I really want to get you engaged. We have Healthy University, which is our team. That's our tribe. That's our group. It's our classroom. It's our campus. We want you to hop in and join. We've got a private Facebook group that I jump in on and weigh in on and answer questions and hang out with you guys. But it's a group of like-minded people that want to live their potential. And they don't want to settle. And it's not just eating twigs and berries. It's a lifestyle. It's a...
1: How can I get rid of them? Or...
0: Are they going to tell you... Did they tell you they want to do surgery? What do they tell you that they want to do?
1: No, sir. My doctor didn't say nothing so far. I got to go back to third.
0: Okay.
1: And see what she said about it. But I was just wondering if there's something you can take to get rid of them or...
0: Well, bone spurs occur for several reasons. There can be genetic factors. There can be lifestyle factors, meaning for whatever reason, your bones in the neck area, whether your head, which weighs about 8 pounds, leans forward a lot, it can create what's called a reverse cervical curve, which instead of having the nice curve that a neck is supposed to have in it to equally distribute the weight, it can have what's called a reverse curve or a military neck. And then, of course, the pressure of the 8-pound head kind of presses down every time you take a step. It can start compressing the disc, degenerating the disc in between the bones, and can start causing some of the spurs to form. The other theory about bone spurs is that we have a lot of calcium in our body. And the thing is, we may have a lot of calcium, and there's a lot of calcium buildup. But the problem becomes that if you get the calcium buildup over a period of time, well, if you don't have enough vitamin D, which vitamin D is kind of the one that absorbs everything. And if you don't have enough vitamin D, it won't absorb the calcium so your body can utilize it for all kinds of things, whether it's stronger bones or for hormones or whatever the vitamin D is being used for at that time. And so with low vitamin D levels, which has almost become a crisis with a lot of people in America today, then your body doesn't utilize it, and it can form spurs, and it can form the little rough spots on the bones. And so that can be another key to what might be going on in that as well. And it can cause a lot of pain. I mean, it can be very painful. But as far as the dietary things, as far as general arthritis, fibromyalgia, which is more inflammation of the tissues, the connective tissue, ligaments, tendons, and even just the skin itself can be painful with fibromyalgia. That really can be helped quite a bit by getting on an anti-inflammatory diet, a diet that's really low in the foods that would create inflammation and really high on the foods that would decrease inflammation in the body. Lean quality proteins, chicken, fish, beef, eggs, low glycemic carbohydrates in the form of fruits and vegetables, and then the good healthy fats, omega-3s, 6s and 9s, almonds, walnuts, cashews, all that kind of stuff. So, I mean, there's a lot that you can do to lower inflammation in the body and cut down on a lot of arthritic symptoms, fibromyalgia, all that kind of stuff. So there's several things that you can do to handle that. And, I mean, at the end of the day, if you're working with your physicians, they're giving you their opinions, then you want to do your due diligence, and you can start working hard. Like, go in there and tell them that you'd like to have blood work done on your calcium levels and also looking at vitamin D. And they'll do the blood test for you. They won't have a hard time with that. And then you can see what those numbers are. See if you need vitamin D or calcium or decrease some of those or increase whatever you need to do. But it's about working together with them and then coming up with your own game plan for nutrition, because most physicians are not going to work with you on your diet, nutrition, and all that. They're just not. Some may have dietitians. Some may have nutritionists that work with them. But at the end of the day, most of them won't. And they're going to kind of guide you as far as medications and whatnot. They're going to tell you you need to eat a good diet, but they're not going to tell you what exactly that means. And so you're going to have to kind of come up with a game plan. I want to encourage you. There's a lot you can do. You can hire a nutritionist. You can, if you want, you can use my book, Empowering Your Health. It's at all the bookstores. You can use that as a reference just for some ideas and things that you might want to run by some of those folks. But changing the way you eat is so critical. Change the way you eat, you'll change the way you live. It's a real key. Now, there's supplements, too, that can help with joint pain. Manganese is really good. And the whole glucosamine thing, it's had some good points and some good research around it, and it's had some really tough spots as far as research goes. And I'm kind of mixed on it. I've seen people that do well on it and seen people that really didn't do so well. So you kind of want to fill that out on your own. If you're allergic to sulfur at all, it is a sulfate-based supplement. And it might be something you want to be careful with. Sometimes people have reactions with those. But I would definitely go get another opinion. I would go get a DO or a DC. That's a doctor of osteopathic medicine, which is a DO, or a doctor of chiropractic medicine, which is a DC.
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8: Breaking news this hour from Town Hall. I'm Rich Thomason. Saudi Arabia is vowing retaliation for attacks, and there was a second one over the weekend on its main airport in Riyadh, and the U.S. may join the Saudis in striking back.
9: A Saudi military spokesman said a projectile hit King Khalid International Airport, starting a fire and causing injuries. President Trump said the U.S. is considering its response after a strike on the same airport killed 13 people, including one American, and injured more than 300 others. Houthi rebels in Yemen claimed responsibility for a series of recent attacks on Saudi Arabia. I'm Lisa Carton.
8: President Trump says Russia and Ukraine have agreed to stop attacking each other's energy infrastructure.
10: President Trump announced the energy ceasefire in the war between Russia and Ukraine in a post on Truth Social, saying that both parties have agreed. Following the announcement, Ukrainian President Volodymyr Zelensky posted on X that Ukraine supports the ceasefire. He went on to say that it's important that Russia supports it as well. It comes just days after President Trump said Russia will supply diesel fuel to the U.S. The president called it a great announcement for diesel prices for Americans. The deal reportedly angered Zelensky. Richard Boyd reports.
8: And Ukrainian President Zelensky is taking aim at the U.S.-Russia diesel agreement.
11: It gives Putin money, and he spends money only on this war. Kill us. Kill our children.
8: On ABC's This Week, Zelensky says Ukrainians will fight back.
11: Otherwise, we will lose our life and homes, our freedom.
8: Florida leads the way with power outages in the aftermath of Hurricane Isaias. Just over 150,760 utility customers are still without power, according to PowerOutage.us. On Wall Street, the Dow futures 11 points higher. NASDAQ futures down 46. More on these stories. Town Hall.
12: Starting the weekend on a comfortable side of the morning, but it's going to be feeling hot throughout the week. Heat indices in the 90s. The actual highs will be going well into the upper 80s, and a spot or two could even touch 90. That'll be changing, though, as we go into the upcoming weekend, with finally a cool front to come down with some significance. Today, upper 80s, after 60s, plenty of sunshine, dry weather. Overnight lows the upper 60s South Shore, low 60s on the North Shore. About 90-ish, with a partly to mostly sunny afternoon tomorrow, still dry. And midweek, including Thursday, Friday, throughout the rest of the week, highs each day into the upper to the middle 80s. Ralph Sanji, 93.9, 1560.
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8: Some security analysts warn that tension over Britain's approach to Iran and radical Islam could strain its alliance with the U.S. and Israel.
14: In a recent Wall Street Journal piece, Dominic Green argues that alleged activity by Iran-linked and Hamas figures in Britain, alongside concerns about the Muslim Brotherhood, raises questions about security cooperation. It also points to reports of U.S. B-1 bombers being relocated from a British base as a sign of growing unease. The claims and their implications remain contested, but analysts say any erosion of intelligence sharing between close allies could carry serious consequences. Ron Taylor reporting.
8: The awarding of this year's Nobel Prizes is now complete with today's announcement of the winners of the Nobel in Economic Sciences. The prestigious award goes to Americans Robert Hall, a professor at Stanford, and Michael Woodford, who's at Columbia University. News and analysis at townhall.com. Pope Leo says he'll be undergoing surgery this week to remove an early-stage growth from his lung.
15: The pontiff described the nodule as small and localized, making the announcement during Sunday morning prayer at St. Peter's Square. Pope Leo, who's 71, said it was found by doctors during recent medical tests. He said the doctors say it's best to intervene, so he'll undergo surgery in the coming days to have it removed. He didn't say where, but it's believed he'll be treated at Gemelli Hospital in Rome, where pontiffs have a special apartment. I'm Sarah Lee Kessler.
8: President Trump says his newly appointed White House press secretary, Katie Zachariah, will hold her first briefing this week. In a Truth Social post, Mr. Trump announced that Zachariah will officially begin her tenure as press secretary today. She'll be holding an introductory news conference tomorrow, 9:30 in the morning, in the White House briefing room. More on these stories.
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1: And God bless you all out there. You are now listening to the Founders Show, the voice of the Founding Fathers, your Founding Fathers, coming to you deep within the bowels of those mystic and cryptic alligator swamps of the Big Easy, that old Crescent City, New Orleans, Louisiana, and high up on top of that old Liberty Cypress tree, draped in Spanish moss, way out on the Eagles Branch, is none other than your spin Gary Baba of the Republic, Chaplain Ty McHenry, with
2: Christopher Tidmore, your roving reporter, resident radical moderate, and associate editor of the Louisiana Weekly newspaper at louisianaweekly.net. And we have an election, a series of elections coming up in the beginning of November, folks, November 4th. And one of the elections we've been watching very closely is the Plaquemines Parish presidential election, because it's interesting to us. Keith Hinckley, the current incumbent, is running against his predecessor, Benny Roussel. And yours truly, the two of us were asked to moderate a debate for the Crime Fighters organization. It was an ongoing debate, but what was interesting is how really kind of emotional and frankly negative it got between the two men on this election. Now, there's other people in the race for parish president. I want to point that out just so that there's no confusion that we didn't eliminate everyone. Everyone was invited to this debate. Only two turds to show up, who happened to be the front runners of the debate. Also invited to the debate was Sharon Brannon Lincoln, the no party candidate, Democrat Bernard Turner, and Kenny Woods, who's also an independent no party candidate. But the people who chose to show up were the two front runners, who really is what this election's about. That's Benny Roussel, the former parish president, and the current parish president, the incumbent in the office, Keith Hinckley. And I'm going to start off with the opening statements of both, and I'm going to skip to what is essentially their major fight between the two of them. And you can see how this race has gotten contentious. And it's a very close-fought race between the two of them. And let's start off with opening statements by Benny Roussel. It's only about 2.5 minutes, and then his opponent, Keith Hinckley. And then move on to where the race got really contentious. Hi, and I were proud to host this debate on behalf of the Crime Fighters organization and our good friend, Irv Magrie. Now, with no further ado, Benny Roussel.
3: As you stated, I am Benny Roussel, and I am running for the Plaquemines Parish presidency. My political career goes back some 30 years. I served as a full-term council member off and on. I served as a two-term parish president, and I've also served as a legislator. My last position was the Justice of the Peace in Plaquemines, and I have a career that can give you a lot of accomplishments in 2 minutes. I never did. One of the things in the legislature that I'm most proud about is that we passed legislation that I offered when Pepe Bruno was there with the homestead exemption for voters. We went back to the voters that were not qualified and were jumping from district to vote. We stopped that. We passed the legislation that says now you can only register to vote where your homestead exemption is. And this has been litigated around the state for many years. The important part of the Crime Fighters, and I've known her for some time, is that the victims' rights need to be addressed. I support victims' rights. I believe that victims have come up short in the past, and I'm hoping that in the future they will be addressed a little bit better.
4: Thank you very much.
2: Then we were joined by the incumbent parish president of Plaquemines Parish, Keith Hinckley.
5: Look, I'm going to thank the Crime Fighters for allowing us to be here this evening. We're in a very safe parish, Plaquemines Parish, as

0: in the car at night. I'm a very strong advocate of the victims. I've had family members, young family members that are victims of certain type of bad crimes. And we had, we saw a care center in Blackmans Parish. That Blackmans Parish government, we do support that organization. And also, we're in the village of building a brand new EOC in the parish as well. And along with EOC comes a 911 call center that we do support very much as well. So I'm Keith Inkley, I'm the existing parish resident. I did serve two terms as council member back in 2007 to 2014. And certainly, it's been a good help.
1: Then, as Parish President Keith Hinckley asked for support, we turn to questions. For our first question in this Parish President's debate, let's turn to the incumbent Parish President, Keith Hinckley. And, Mr. President, you know, there's a big problem in Plaquemines Parish with insurance coverage and particularly flood protection in case of a major storm. It's very thin, so on and so forth. But sometimes industrial partners show you how things are done. The new Venture Global liquid natural gas plant actually has walls that go down some 120 feet. And if the entire Gulf of Mexico, or Gulf of America, if you will, comes in, that facility is protected. It sort of shows the way to create 10,000-year protection. What can it teach us, and what can be done in practical terms for flood protection in Plaquemines Parish? Because this is a major issue, especially for those outside of the main flood protection zone and outside of Belle Chasse, who for themselves can't get home insurance. Your thoughts, Keith Hinckley, Parish President of Plaquemine.
0: We're in engineering and designing right now. It's called a land bridge that goes from Port Sulphur down towards the tip of the feet. That's going to be creating about 4,500 to 5,000 acres. It's going to be elevated to a plus three with a 6 foot, with another plus three ridge somewhere in the middle of that. So if you don't have a levee that goes across the marsh, from the Port Sulphur down to the tip of the feet. What that does is that will create a redundancy to where if you've got a 12-foot surge coming in, it'll knock it down 6 feet. Now we'll have a 14-foot levee behind our homes in the Jesuit Bend area and the 17-foot levee in the 100-year protection in the Devil Chase area. So it, what we create is a redundancy. There are also plans on another levee that goes from it's southward, we're going to go 66 from the Mississippi River. It'll go to the new bank levee and it'll go north. And that will be another levee that's designed to 100-year protection. So what we're doing is we're creating a redundancy, things that will keep knocking down the surge as it comes up into. We also have the Spanish Pass levee. We're also talking about the Baptiste Levee land bridge as well. So we're talking about east and west. And these are projects that are on the books, in the books, and some of them are in engineering design.
1: Former Plaquemines Parish President Benny Roussel, your response to Keith Hinckley in this Parish President's debate.
2: I support all of those CPLA projects that state are moving forward with those. But to tell you what we did is an indication of where I would go. Because of the Bush engineering after Katrina, we were able to get the federalized levy from Oakville to Lodge City. And then from Ladison to St. Jude. That levy was authorized in the full supplemental Iraqi warfare by President Bush when he flew down here and we went out to Katrina to see the impacted area. What I will do is continue to fight for those projects that are under construction now that do not cost the residents of Plaquemines Parish one local tax. This is a 100% government funded project. The CPRA project that you just heard about, we all support those. Those projects will do something, but it will never come to the point where we need to get flood protection insurance. The insurance is the critical part for our people to stay there. And until we address that flood insurance issue in Washington, get them to waive the debt that FEMA has and come to realistic rates of insurance, we're going to have a challenge to live there. So I will continue to fight for the projects that you just heard about in CPRA, as well as the insurance reduction.
1: There have been real questions of late about residency of employees and whether they're showing up to work. Let's get your response, Benny Roussel, and then Keith Hinckley on this parish president's debate in Plaquemine.
2: Naturally, I come down with the fact that if you're going to work and get paid, you show up. It's a very simple issue. The legislation that I had mentioned earlier that we passed to create the law that says that you register where you are living with the homestead exemption is a good example of where I stand. And I did that many, many years ago. So I believe that you should be able to challenge a candidate. But the window to challenge a candidate's domicile is very short. Mm. So by the time

0: you think about...
1: There was a lot of subtext in that question, Parish President Keith Hinckley of Plaquemines. So what are your thoughts on this entire controversy about residency and who's being picked for public jobs?
2: It's not all the answer, but I'm going to refuse, because he just keeps going on and on and on about the people that you hire. So the thing is, if I'm talking to someone and they're qualified, and just because they happen to be a close associate of mine, does that mean I'm going to select the third or fourth person in mind? No, you're going to select the one that's qualified. And this staff that I have, they are the most qualified. They sit on boards throughout the state. They sit on panels throughout the state. They are qualified. In all reality, they wouldn't work for him anyway. So thank you.
3: Thank you.
2: So before we get to the very pleasant candidates, you can ask each other questions. I do want to ask about the Plaquemines Port, the port facility, and a little bit of controversy some of you may have heard about the port right across the river from you guys. Right now, St. Bernard is not exactly enthusiastic about the Louisiana International Terminal. Plaquemines has offered its port facility. Two questions. One, should it be the port to the other side of the river? And two, would Plaquemines surrender its independence without the port, which is an independent body, South Plaquemines, and join the Port of New Orleans in order to get the container port?
0: I don't think I could support Plaquemines Parish relinquishing Kabul. That's something that I'm not in favor of. I think we need to have our own board. It should be a board that is separate from our council members so that there's no conflict. And sometimes there's some conflict when it comes to making decisions, because you've got your government side of life, and then if you make a decision based on the port, and it's going to interfere or conflict with the port, there's been situations like that. So as far as the relationship in our port, no, I can't do that. But moving forward in the future, I could support a true port rule.
1: Former Parish President Benny Roussel of Plaquemines, would you support the container port moving across the river from St. Bernard to Plaquemines?
4: The Plaquemines Parish Oklahoma Terminal is a unique body. Its complementary serves as a governing authority, and it's also serving as a port governing authority. So it has a dual operation. The way I see the Plaquemines Port Hall and Terminal District operating today and for the past years, it has been a complete fiasco. If you look at what happened with their port director, they removed one port director and they replaced him with another port director. And what they did was they swapped. The Pascagoula port director came to Plaquemines, and the Plaquemines port director went to Pascagoula. This all happened in the last couple of months. And the disappointing point to me was that the port director that they hired from Pascagoula was fired there for major malfeasance. Now, I couldn't believe that a board would actually hire that individual without a little more scrutiny. So as far as the container terminal, I think the container terminal issue had sailed a long time ago, and the state went and the government went and the congressional delegation went and supported the funding through St. Bernard. Now, Plaquemines has a unique niche, and that's the LNG facility. It's a $22 billion facility that's being built now, and when I was in the government, as the port chairman and as the council member, we brought venture growth to Plaquemines Parish. And when we brought that, we knew that it was going to be an economic boom. Now, to get a container terminal built in Plaquemines, you have to use the rail to go through that facility. And venture growth will tell you they're not happy about putting a rail through the middle of their liquefaction plant. And to do that, you would have to reroute a rail somewhere else. And if you know where Plaquemines Parish is built, there's not enough room to get a rail. So we raised a lot of money, millions of dollars, on a proposed rail extension from Belle Chasse through to the new site. And I believe that LA 23 and Sustainability Partners, the two entities that were involved in this scam, should be sued, and their money should be recouped. But we haven't seen any leadership on that issue. And if I get there, you will see that.
2: Gentlemen, you're welcome. together. This is where we get to ask each other a question. And now, given the rules, please come up at the same time. I'll hold it right from to where the question. I'm a member of this executive board for 23 years. I never said I didn't get hurt. We have done both once, but that's not it. So please ask the first question.
5: I'll be honest with you, I really don't have a question because he's got nothing to offer me that I really need to teach you.
4: I will take that as an honor because I don't think he has a question for me, but I don't have a question for him. I will tell you what I do have is that, and I'll just move to be honest again. I was working with Jake Walker. I will ask this question. I was working for an engineering firm up until a few months ago. Now, the engineering firm has contract with his government. He met with that engineering firm and told them that if I continue to work with him, if he would cancel our past contracts. Now, what would you do that, Keith?
5: I'm not saying what. I can bring you in. Never did I say I would cancel their contracts. Here's a man that in the day got fired from DNR, blamed Billy Mungester. He got let go from this engineering firm. He's blaming me. I saw him in the halls of the state capitol with a state rep. And I went to him and said, "Rep, look, that y'all went." He goes, "No, he's blaming me for legislation that allowed a P3 to come into Platinum Stairs. It's always someone else's fault. It's always someone else's fault." Truth.
1: We're going to move to closing statements. Let's start off with the current parish president of Plaquemines Parish, Keith Hinckley.
5: I've been in office for almost three years, 10 months now. When I got in office, we had $186,000 in capital outlay, one project.

polish that's coming into Platinum Stairs. We have another 30-something million that is statewide that goes through the river. That's 80-something million dollars in capital outlay. When I got there, that didn't exist. Here's a man that says his experience with the Platinum Stairs. Well, he's had 30-something years. And he didn't get the job done. Where did the job done? We need a parity. I told my staff when I first got into office, we will never say we inherited from the previous administration, but we inherited a mess from the previous 8 years. This man sat on the council. He did lawsuits against other parish residents, me being one. Can't deny it. We did exploit it. And the water department, he wants to claim we did get bad grades on the infrastructure. But if you think that infrastructure went bad

0: in grants that we're working on right now to work towards this. We have other capital outlay that we're working toward launch house in the parish. So I'm telling you, let's not bring me back. That means that we're going backwards. I say let's go to Keith Hinkley, let's keep piling diamonds forward. Thank you.
1: You know, this is pretty petty to be back at Joe Elvis, but the reason that he's got money in the budget is because of the global economy that he brought in. You know, they spent an enormous amount of money, and the sales tax revenue went up $50 million plus, $50 million for the fire department, over $100 million for the school board. School board is building a brand new school, which is an outstanding project. So he didn't inherit anything except a windfall of money. Now, the other thing that he said I got fired on, it's a total lie. Total lie, and I never thought that he would get to that level, but now I've learned a lot more about it. I can tell you one thing, when Jennifer left, when Jennifer came in, I stayed 10 months, and then I left. I couldn't even handle the administration, voluntarily left. As far as being opposed to some legislator that passed a P3, if you think the Belfast Bridge is a good deal, and anybody that supported it didn't probably start with, that's what he's talking about. The Belfast toll bridge is a complete disaster. The governor stepped in, suspended the tolls. And the details of that contract are so bad that the state doesn't even agree that it's a good contract. So that's what he's talking about, some legislator. If I saw a legislator that voted for that, I will tell you, I did tell you, that's a bad deal. You didn't need the contract, you didn't know what you were doing. I don't know who he's talking about, but I can tell you, Joint Transportation Senate Committee that passed that bill did not read it, didn't know what it was about, and did a terrible disservice to the people of Lyons Parish. And I'm a lead author of a lawsuit to challenge that contract. We filed that lawsuit to challenge the legality of the contract because we know it's an illegal contract. And hopefully we will be in court soon to prove that fact, and the tolls will go away. And whatever else he said, I don't remember because it didn't make a whole lot of sense. But I can tell you one thing. Yeah, he said my son would bring it in that. If you don't believe me, ask the people who filed.
2: And that concludes the rather emotional debate between Keith Hinkley, the incumbent parish president of Plaquemines Parish, and his predecessor, Betty Roussel. The election is in the first Tuesday of November. Hope everybody votes. We'll be back with the Founders Show right after these important messages. I'm McHenry and Christopher Tidmore. We'll be back with the Founders Show after these important messages here on WSLA and WRNL. For one night only, Friday, November 20th at 7:30 at the Mahalia Jackson Theater, Giuseppe Verdi's Il Trovatore will be performed, Where Passions Burn and Secrets Betray. 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
2: 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And speaking of something incredibly beautiful as well, you want to check out a special exhibit at the Carnival Museum, that's the second floor of the Presbytery, the building to the right of the cathedral, that's going on just until March. This is about the original Illinois and the Young Men of Illinois organizations, these incredibly beautiful glittering balls of the African-American community that have these crowns, dresses, incredible sets, but also are key roles playing in the creation of the Civil Rights Movement. So it's where Carnival helped bring civil rights to America. It is an incredible exhibit on all elements. It is beautiful. They have a backdrop of the 1969 Young Men's Illinois that is the old French Opera House. It's beyond beautiful. You want to check it out by going to the Presbytere or checking out lsm.org.
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5: Wow, Christopher, what a spirited debate we have monitored here for crime fighters and for the greater New Orleans area, the benefit of all the people in the greater New Orleans area to see what's going on in Plaquemines Parish, which is, of course, you know, like a neighborhood parish for New Orleans and has been for a long time. Those sparks were flying, Christopher. Quite a heated debate. I mean, they were flying hard enough to maybe start bonfires up and down the river there and join upriver that welcomes Father Christmas in up around Convent, Louisiana, where they have they light bonfires on the river. Well, man, they got enough sparks from this debate to get the bonfires going down there, all the way down the river down here. It's quite an experience. All right, thank you. Christopher, you did a great job of monitoring it. You had great questions for him. You handled it so well. You always do. So thank you so very much, Christopher. And I tell you, I thoroughly enjoyed it. I want to jump up and get in the middle of that thing, start swinging punches, Christopher. You know, I'm Irish. They say the Irish never made a fight, never met a fight they didn't like. Look at President Trump. He's half German and half Irish. Well, Gaelic means that Scotland was founded by the Irish. The famous Irish queen, Scotia, conquered Scotland, conquered the Picts, or intermarried with them. They did it all, really. And they built a new Irish kingdom that they called, named after her, Scotland. So it's the same genes, you know, the same ethnicity. They have some Pictish blood, which is, an ancient Celtic tribe. Anyway, think of Trump. The Irish, the Gaels, who've never met a fight they didn't like, and the Germans, who've never met a war they didn't like. And if all things is from New York, which is the most pugilistic city in America, maybe in the world, now you understand why he's such a fighter like he is, isn't he? And I'm so glad for it, because he fights for us, folks. He fights for you. He fights for me. He is our hero and our champion. Thank you, Lord, for Donald Trump. All right. I know, Chris, but don't get upset now. Calm down. Simmer down. It's okay. You'll survive this. All right. Let me do a little review of what I heard here. I thought both men, you know, presented themselves well, even though I didn't like the mudslinging. But unfortunately, that's what politics has become. And it's just very sad. I hate it. That's why I don't think I could ever go into politics. It's just so dirty. I don't mind backing others, and as you can hear, making my point known as far and wide as I can, but I don't think I could ever get actually run for a political position, because it's just a lot of stuff I don't like about it that I don't think I could do, especially as a minister, although it's nothing wrong with ministers running. I'm 100% for that. Our founding fathers certainly had some great ministers that held political office, and they always focused on what the church could do to direct the affairs of this country. they called, you know, they thought the church was the conscience of the country. And so they were very, very theological in their thoughts, very Bible-based. Their Judeo-Christian jurisprudence was profound in all of their writings, our founding fathers. And they really believed that they knew they needed God in America. If they were ever going to make America great, they needed God in the middle of America. And they followed through accordingly. All right, so, and y'all hear that from me every show. At the end of the show, I always have a quotes and stories about our founding fathers and our biblical foundations. All right, so what were some of the things? Let's see here. Coastal erosion and hurricanes, very, very important, especially for Plaquemines Parish. They're right down there in the thick of it. They're at the front of the fight there. And this is my idea on all this, folks. I've been saying it for a long time. We need to put cuts down the river to allow the river to overflow into these coastal areas. It did it for centuries, and that's why we have such a huge delta here. That's why it's probably given Louisiana maybe 1/4 to 1/3 of all of its land, because the river kept overflowing and depositing silt. Well, when the engineers came in and they needed deeper water and wanted to control the flooding, they put up levees. Well, it was a good idea at the time, you know, 150 years ago, but guess what, folks? By the way, I had an ancestor, my great-grandfather's brother, Samuel Douglas McKinley, who was a governor here for two terms, and he became known, one of his titles was the levy governor and the education governor, because he brought Louisiana up into the top 10 states for education. But he built levees all the way up and down the river, even up into Arkansas, for the very purpose of controlling floods and giving a deeper channel. Eads came up with this idea that we had to get a deeper channel, we needed good flows straight down the river and not overflowing into the sides, and with jetties at the end. It worked. It was a great idea, so we were able to get better commerce here. But we paid a terrible price by coastal erosion. So here's the solution. You start putting cuts in the levee, all the way up and down the levee from, I guess, maybe as far up as Baton Rouge, all the way down to the end, both sides of the levee and of the river, and you can put in big, giant tunnels, underground tunnels, or canals or whatever. But you allow that overflow, you channel it down to the coast. Now, it's been done experimentally in one location, and it's built a huge amount of land down there. The Army Corps engineers did that. I've been to them to talk to them about it, and it looks like a square piece of land. It's all land that has been rebuilt. We could be doing that up and down the entire coast. And folks, it would radically change the future of coastal Louisiana. We would start gaining land rapidly instead of losing it rapidly. We'd reverse the flow, the tide, no pun intended. And then also what I would do is I would put mangroves. Florida did it. Mangrove is not natural for the Gulf. Florida did it, and they got spectacular results from it. It saved a lot of their coastal areas. Mangroves are a wonderful plant. They come from the South Pacific, and they dig down deep. Their roots go way down, and they make a very powerful anchor. It's a very sturdy bush, very strong bush, and it creates a new estuary that all kinds of our little feathered and furry animals love to play in and do things in, our reptiles and our fish and everything else. The little babies and all, they love it up and down those mangrove swamps. So I think that we should plant mangroves up and down the coast. And when the hurricanes hit, they're not taking those things out. They're that sturdy. And rather than grass that can get easily blown away or ripped up or whatever by the powerful waves of the hurricane, mangroves handle it. They're amazing. It's an amazing plant. If we did that, we would so reverse and solve our problem for coastal erosion. It's not hard to do. It's not even expensive to do. And that's what I would do. Another thing I would do is I would put literally a levee that would follow the entire coast. That would be also a road that would also be armored. And that means you line it with concrete or asphalt or whatever. Something that when the waves hit, they can't wash it away. And it's called armoring your levees. And we should do that. Look, we got roads all over Louisiana, thousands and thousands and thousands of roads. We did that. Why can't we run just one road? It'd be about maybe 200 to 300 miles along the coast and prevent that levee protection also. Those things would solve once and for all our hurricane problems, and we wouldn't be getting washed away every time major hurricanes come through. And we could start rebuilding those communities down there that those people down there love their little communities, and they've lost many of them because of the coastal erosion. So anyway, that's my solution to this whole thing. And container ports, I'm all for them. Louisiana is way behind, but we could have been way in the front if we just had had, I guess you have to say, honorable politicians that really did the right thing to open the doors for industry to come in and build our container ports. They had, they're going to have the mega port out off the coast, of, off the mouth of the river, never came. But where they're trying to put them now is perfect. And I would have it on both sides of the river. Not just St. Bernard, but Plaquemines also. I think Plaquemines should get their container port. And we should become one of the top. We have the opportunity, only but not because we're so great, but only because we're at the mouth of the river. Louisiana and New Orleans have gotten so many blessings from this river. Not because we're smart, not because we work harder, just because we were in the right place at the right time, the mouth of the river. And with the Mississippi River creating the greatest watershed of wealth for over 100 years now that goes past us, goes up the river and down the river every day. We have the largest port in the world, the greatest New Orleans port is the largest port in the world. We've got so many facilities already here. Folks, we need to get in the game and get our container ports going. And I hope Plaquemines Parish takes it serious and really gets after it. And by the way, we have a friend in all this, none other than one of the most successful and accomplished business people in the world. He may be the richest man in the world. Now they say he may be worth, when nobody's looking, because these guys hide their wealth, he may be worth $1 trillion. And we're talking about Elon Musk. And you know what he's doing south of Lafayette? He's going to put in a magnificent space launching facility. That'll be the largest in the world. It's going to pretty much replace Cape Canaveral, which was a wonderful launch site, and I'm sure they'll still launch things there. But this one's going to be huge. And it's going to radically upgrade the entire economy of the state. Do you realize that based upon what we know now and the extended service corporations that will tie into this great facility, do you realize that Lafayette, Louisiana is liable to get up to 1 million people? 1 million people in Lafayette. They'll be bigger than New Orleans. And good for them. I'm glad to hear that. Maybe New Orleans will wake up and start trying to do things that can compete. And we just don't take everything for granted. We don't just have it handed to us because the river's flowing right past us. No, we get out and do some things that are creative, like doing a container port. That would be a good creative move for Louisiana. And we see what LNG has done for Louisiana. Again, we're blessed by that because we have so much oil and gas here. And somebody out there decided, let's do the LNG port, refinery here. That's liquefied natural gas. Folks, the most explosive, just about the most explosive item in the world. It's very powerful. If you have a liquefied natural gas freighter, you know, carrying jibillions of barrels or whatever, however they rated gallons of liquefied natural gas. This is gas that's been, if you will, reduced into a liquid that has been gone, the reversal of expansion. It has been reduced into gas turned into a liquid, and because it's the best way to move it. And you get one of those ships over in Europe, and that city has their gas supply for, I'm talking about meaning a gas, not gasoline, but air. They have their gas supplies, if you will, for the next year. That's how powerful and how efficient liquefied natural gas is. That's why they like it so much. It's an amazing product. And we've got the largest refinery in the world right now, and we're getting ready to build some more. So this is all such an economic plus for Louisiana. It's a miracle Elon Musk came here. I can't. And, you know, a lot of the launches, he's going to be doing on offshore oil rigs. Can you get that? This guy's amazing. You know, old oil rigs that are still out there, not really pumping oil, but they make great launch pads. And, of course, the rocket goes up, and the rocket comes down, and it's saved because it knows how to land itself and save the rocket, so it's just not wasted. It used to be they just let it fall in the ocean and let it go. Not anymore. Not old Elon. He saves every penny, folks. He knows how to make things happen. So finally, folks, you know, we had a lot of mudslinging, which is very disappointing to me. And it came at the end, of course, where they were slamming and jamming and attacking one another, and one of them's going to say another one, telling bold-faced lies about him going, having criminal charges and things like that. I mean, it's so terrible. It grieves me deeply. Wouldn't it be nice just to go back and think about positive things, the good things we can do for Louisiana? That's one thing I love about Donald Trump. That's what he does. He's always on the positive till you attack him, and then he counterpunches and knocks your jaw off. So, but he really is. His whole life has been focused on positive thinking and how to make things good, how to make things great, how to make things work, how to succeed at whatever the mission is. He did that with his real estate company. We saw what happened. He changed the skyline of New York City. Plus, he's got, of course, his great hotels and hospitality industry all around the world now. And golf courses, you name it, he's got it all. The guy's amazing. And you know what? What's interesting? Where did he go to church when he was a little boy? He was a Presbyterian. His mother was a Scottish Presbyterian. Father was a Lutheran. But where did he go to church? He went his main church was a Presbyterian church. But he also, his father loved this church across town, and it was a Methodist church. And the pastor there was Norman Vincent Peale. And if you, any of you salesmen out there know anything about sales, you know about Norman Vincent Peale, because he wrote what? The Power of Positive Thinking. That molded that little boy when he was going there, and young teenager and everything, because that's what Norman Vincent, he always preached, think on the positive, act on the positive, do the good things, do the positive things. Don't get yourself caught up in all the negatives of life. And that's what Donald Trump has done all his life. That's why he's so successful, folks. I guess that's why he's so full of energy, because he didn't wear himself out with a lot of negativity. One reason we get old is we get in all kinds of negative energy, like from resentment and always trying to talk bad about people and thinking of always just dealing on the dark side of life and just trying to live in our sin and enjoy it some kind of way. The Bible says that the wicked take delight in their iniquity. They delight in their iniquity. Isn't that sad? And that's killing them, folks. It ruins your life. It ruins your psychological health. Well, I think that's one reason we have the energy bunny in the White House. He's 80 years old, and the guy is like, people can't keep up. Young people cannot keep up with this man, literally. As he works his way through the day, they have a hard time hanging with him. He's so full of energy, so active. Has he ever missed a press conference? We had a president before him, I think, had a grand total of like, 10 press conferences for 4 years, and even during the campaign, he didn't hardly talk to anybody. That's what I knew. He had a mental problem. And when he would finally say something, I saw it that far back, that Biden was literally now a low grade moron and a victim of Alzheimer's, dementia, whatever it was. So, but look at Trump, bright as he can be, like a young man, just moving and shaking and making things happen. And that's what we need for Louisiana, folks. And Elon Musk is like that himself. Always on the positive, always looking for the good thing to do, the best thing to do, the thing that will really help people. And so that's what we need for Louisiana. And that's what all of our politicians, including these guys who just had the debate, they need to keep looking on the positive. What are the good things they can do to help us? How can they fix these problems and make them work, make things work around here? Folks, that's what makes a great person, and that's what makes a great society. You've got to be on the positive. The Bible says, be careful for nothing. Don't fill your life up with care. The Bible says, casting all your cares upon him, for he careth for you. This is Philippians. Be careful for nothing, but in everything, the book of Philippians in the New Testament. Be careful for nothing, but everything by prayer and supplication with thanksgiving. Let your requests be made known to God. And what? And he will give them to you? It doesn't say that, because maybe what you ask for isn't the best thing. But he gives you something the best that you could ever get. And the peace of God, which passeth all understanding, shall keep your hearts and minds in Christ Jesus. And it goes on to say, whatsoever things are noble, are of good report, are positive, are beautiful, are good, are righteous, think on these things. You see, folks, that's the power of positive thinking right there, right in the Bible. Before Norman Vincent Peale even wrote his book, that was already in the Word of God. Well, folks, it is time for us to take a break. And now you know what I think about all this stuff. And that really was a good debate, Christopher. Thank you so very much. So we're going to take a short break here, and we will be right back.
4: Rescue, recovery, re-engagement. These are not just words. These are the action steps we at the New Orleans Mission take to make a positive impact on the homeless problem facing the greater New Orleans area. 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Through the process of recovery, these individuals have the opportunity to take time out, assess their life, and begin to make new decisions to live out their God-given purpose. 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No one is meant to live under a bridge. 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No one should be stuck in addiction. The New Orleans mission is a stepping stone out of that life of destruction and into a life of hope and purpose. Partner with us today. Go to www.neworleansmission.org or make a difference by texting to 77948.
5: Well, folks, we're back, and you are listening to the Founders Show, the voice of the Founding Fathers, and this is none other than your spin, Gary Baba of the Republic, Chaplain High McHenry. It is now time for us to go into our Chaplain Baba patriotic moment. We just take a brief moment to remind you of the biblical foundations of our country, our Judeo-Christian jurisprudence. And today we want to talk about none other than one of the great Founding Fathers named Richard Henry Lee. He was an uncle, I believe, or a great uncle of Robert E. Lee, and quite an amazing guy. He was Lee's father was actually Light Horse Harry Lee, also known as Henry Lee, and he was again another great founding father. But we're not here to talk about him. We're here to talk about Richard Henry Lee. He was a signer of the Declaration of Independence, was also a member of the Virginia House of Burgesses, a delegate to the First Continental Congress, and a U.S. Senator on November the 1st, 1777. As recorded in the Journals of Congress, Richard Henry Lee, along with a committee of Samuel Adams and General Daniel Robideau, recommended a resolution setting apart Thursday. Here's the quote. Here it is from the record, directly from the record. Thursday, the 18th of December next, for solemn thanksgiving and praise, that with one heart and one voice, the good people, they may express grateful feelings of their hearts and consecrate themselves to the service of the divine benefactor. That means, of course, God, folks. And that together, with their sincere acknowledgments and offerings, they may join the penitent confession of their manifold sins, whereby they had forfeited every favor, and their humble and earnest supplications, that it may please God, through the merits of Jesus Christ, mercifully to forgive and blot them out of remembrance. Folks, I thank Richard Henry Lee.

to hell, folks. I would never see heaven because I miss the greatest thing of all, a personal relationship, a personal friendship, a personal love with the lover of my soul, the Lord Jesus Christ. Now, where are you on that? And if you haven't gotten there yet, I don't want to disappoint you. I don't want to get you upset, but you're on your merry way to eternal damnation, and that's not a very smart thing to do. So, folks, I'm going to show you how you can know that you know that you know for sure that you're going to heaven when you die and you're saved from a burning hell. As we now go into our chaplain by our gospel moment. You know, the Bible says God loves you with an everlasting love. I mean, you can't imagine the great love God has for you. He just one evidence is that he created you. He didn't have to create you. He made you. You wouldn't be here if he hadn't made you. That's the only reason you're here on this earth. He created you, and he created you for a great purpose, to know him and be his best friend forever. But, you know, he offers his love. He offers his friendship. But let me tell you something about love and friendship. It's a two-way street. It can't just be one person doing it all and the other one ignoring it, or maybe even being antagonistic toward the lover of your soul. Folks, you got to respond. Love is a two-way street. So this is how it works. God knew we would have a big problem. A love problem is broken up into two things, sin and death. You see, God has no sin, and he can't be near sin. He can't accept sin. He can't allow sin. He would destroy him. And so he knew that we would have to overcome our sin problem, and he also knew we would never be able to do it. We'd never be good enough, smart enough, religious enough, rich enough, charming enough, or whatever thing we have going for us. None of that would work. Nothing would work. And so there's only one thing left. He had to do it for us, and he did that when he became a man. That man's name is the Lord Jesus Christ. Where God the Son became fully human. It's one of the great mysteries in the Scripture. It's called the hypostatic union of Christ, where Jesus was 100% man and 100% God. He was all the way God, and all the way man. He was perfect God and perfect man, all combined into one being, and that's Jesus. He became a man when he incarnated at Christmas time, and we're getting close to that time, and that's why it's such a great celebration. It has such power, because he came to bring peace. He came to be the Prince of Peace for this world. Peace on earth and goodwill to all men. That was his purpose according to his birth. Folks, he'll bring that to your heart and your soul. He'll do it right now. But first you got to realize you can do it. You're a total loser before your creator. You're filled with sin and rottenness and wickedness. The scripture says, the heart is deceitful and desperately wicked. Who can know it? You don't know how rotten and bad you really are. And I don't either. Remember, if I ever point a finger at you, like old Sophie does, isn't she hilarious? If I ever point a finger at you, just remember I got three pointed back at myself. So I'm not trying to, I'm certainly far from being in any way better than you. I'm not. I'm just as low down as you are. But guess what? I'm saved. So I can now rejoice in the righteousness of Christ. And that's what I'm trying to bring you to right now. Well, you could do the same thing. Because all it takes is childlike faith. Simple childlike faith. Believe that Jesus really did become a man and died for your sins. God the Son became a man. Died for all your sins. From the day you're born to the day you die, your tiniest to your greatest sins. They all went on him. The Bible says they went in him. And the Bible says he was turned into sin. He had actually become sin. You talk about love. What would drive any being for such a horrible experience? And then he had to be judged for it. When he paid for the eternity of hell on himself, in himself, for sin while he was on the cross. We see his physical suffering, which is incomprehensible. But that was just a little taste of what was going on inside of that great man and God, our Savior. That's what was just a little bit about what's going on inside, on the outside. But it doesn't even begin to tell you what happened on the inside. When he had to pay for sin, folks. The Bible says his blood washed them all away. All right, first job fixed, our first love problem, sin. Next love problem, death. Now, he took care of that when he rose from the dead to win for you his precious free gift of resurrection, everlasting life. Folks, if you've never taken this before, take it now. Believe that Jesus really did die for all your sins, was buried, and rose from the dead. Do it now. Don't wait till it's too late. Do it right now. Believe you can't save yourself, that's repentance. And then put faith alone in Christ alone. Believe that he died for all your sins and rose from the dead. Well, folks, let me tell you something. He rose from the dead, and guess what? He's coming back soon. And we got all the signs for it. Think of it. We've got wars and rumors of wars. We've got great natural disasters. We've got every kind of thing you can think of happening. The building of the temple, the Jews back in the land. It goes on and on. The coming Ezekiel 38, 39 war, which is all firming up right now with Iran and Turkey and Russia and all that. Folks, we're on the verge of Jesus' return. We are so close to it.
I could taste it. I can feel it. And he said, when you see all these things coming, there are over 200 prophecies for his second coming, only 100 for his first coming, but 200. And Jesus gave a list of about 30-some-odd prophecies right before he went to the cross at the Olivet Discourse. He says, when you see all this happening at once, then know I'm at the door. I'm coming soon, folks. But it has to all happen at once. There have always been wars and rumors of wars, plagues and all that. But, folks, there's never been this long list of things that have to happen all happening at once. There never was a time you could kill everybody on earth. You can now. Think of that, folks. So, folks, get ready for Jesus. He's coming back soon. And if you need a safe house, you need a bunker, go get the best bunker going. The name of that bunker is the Lord Jesus Christ. Believe that he really did die for our sins, was buried, and rose from the dead. So, folks, it's now time for us to close as we close with the Mount St. Martin singing a Creole goodbye. And God bless y'all out there.

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2: Breaking news this hour from Town Hall. I'm Rich Thomason. Federal agents have been busy this morning searching the Washington, D.C. area home of Minnesota Congresswoman Ilhan Omar. Multiple reports indicate it's part of an investigation into the Democrats' immigration paperwork. It's been no end to the bloodshed and the destruction as Russia's war in Ukraine grinds on.
3: On the edge of Kharkiv, a reminder, Russia has not stopped attacking Ukraine. This just hours after Donald Trump announced his partial truce. On Truth Social, he wrote, effective immediately, there is an energy ceasefire in the war between Russia and Ukraine. Ukraine said it was ready to cease if Russia did the same. In Kyiv, the streets have fallen dark and quiet as its power network has been pounded.
2: The BBC's Dan Johnson. President Trump says that Russia will supply diesel fuel to the U.S. and global markets. Ukrainian President Zelensky says that will help to fund Putin's war machine. Saudi officials say the main airport in Riyadh was hit by a second Houthi missile attack in as many days. The Trump administration is being ordered to stop airing taxpayer-funded ads that highlight the impact of the president's policy.
4: A federal judge gave the order Sunday, effective immediately, after a lawsuit from a watchdog group and others. The administration said over the weekend that the Department of Homeland Security had planned to stop buying ads after Sunday. The ads, including one that was almost identical to a 2024 Trump campaign ad, were criticized as a possible illegal use of taxpayer money. They've been running as Trump has tried to shore up support among Republican voters ahead of the midterm elections. I'm Tammy Trujillo.
2: Utility crews have been working around the clock to restore power to tens of thousands after Hurricane Isaias made landfall Friday along the western Florida panhandle. On Wall Street, the Dow, 150 points higher. Townhall.com.
5: Our next front is going to be poised to come through next Friday into the weekend. But ahead of that, it's a hot week. We are expecting possibly even some record-breaking highs somewhere along the way on at least one, maybe 2 days. It's going to be a dry stretch of weather to continue throughout the week, like today. Columbus Day today, we've got lots of sunshine going to a high in the upper 80s. Overhead tonight, 70-ish to upper 60s on the South Shore and look for low to mid-60s on the North Shore. We'll return back to a few fair weather clouds tomorrow. Plenty of sunshine otherwise, upper 80s to 90. The same Wednesday, Thursday, and Friday, middle 80s. And only a slight chance of a shower to come through with a Friday night cold front. Saturday, Sunday mornings will be looking real nice and crisp in the mornings. The afternoon highs likely staying only in the 70s. Ralph Sanji, 93.9, 1560.
6: We all play a role keeping our community safe. When something doesn't seem quite right,
7: say something to local authorities.
2: A free market think tank says credit card fees, not a major driver of high gas prices, arguing that fuel taxes have a much greater impact on the pain you feel at the pump.
8: Unleash Prosperity says fees on a typical gas station credit card purchase amount to roughly 6 cents per gallon, far less than the taxes drivers pay at the pump. The group argues that blaming card fees for rising fuel costs could be used to advance proposed limits on credit card charges. Gas prices are influenced by multiple factors, but Unleash Prosperity says card fees are a relatively small part of the total. Ron Taylor reporting.
2: The bond markets closed today in observance of Columbus Day while it's business as usual on the New York Stock Exchange and on the NASDAQ. The Consumer Price Index, considered a key measure of inflation, will be released Wednesday, and the Producer Price Index is due out on Thursday, the same day Fed Chair Kevin Warsh is scheduled to deliver a speech. News and analysis at townhall.com. Some political analysts say the country could be heading for a major realignment, and the 2030 census could bring it into sharper focus.
9: Analysts point to population shifts toward the South and West, arguing they could reshape congressional representation and electoral influence in the next decade. Some also see the trend as part of a broader rise in Christian conservative and populist politics, with possible effects as soon as the 2028 election. The forecast remains debated, but the stakes of the next census are already drawing attention. I'm Bill Alexander reporting.
2: The 48th Chicago Marathon is history. An estimated 55,000 participants took part. 1.5 million people lined the streets to watch. Among the many spectators, former President Clinton, former First Lady Hillary Clinton. They were there to support their daughter, Chelsea. She ran the marathon in just over 3.5 hours. More on these stories, townhall.com.
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15: 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I know everybody's been hitting me on amendments. We had Danny Earthholm on Friday. I'm trying to feed y'all as much as I can on these amendments. You can go to Earthholm has a website with the Pelican Institute. You can go read their opinion, what they think. Par normally puts out their opinions, pros and cons. They do a pretty good job of putting that out, giving them a little love. I know they don't think I love them, but I'm giving them a little love. New Louisiana is going to do the same thing. So everybody says, what about these members? What about these members? You got to take the time to go look at them. Let me just tell you, do not go to your elected officials and ask them about the amendments, because if they're honest, they're going to tell you they don't know what they are. Well, they passed them. I agree. But they're not going to know what all these amendments are. Most of them will not know. If you want to have fun, If you just want to have fun and email me back, if you run across an elected official, somebody that's in the House of the Senate, just say, hey, tell me about Amendment 4. Huh? Tell me about, you got 10 amendments. Tell me about the amendments. But which one is that? Just have fun with them. It's all out of love. Just have a good time. Hey, what about Amendment 10? And I would say most of them won't even have a clue what you're talking about. And so if you want to have fun and you're seeing somebody right now running in one today, just ask the question, hey, what about the amendments? You may know more than them by just listening to this program. Anyway, we'll do it. By the way, surprise guest today, Joe Cunningham, who sits in for me sometime and does his own program in Lafayette with KPL. Jamie Davis is here, Mr. Davis, who's running in the Senate seat against Julia Ludlow. And Mr. Davis is in here, and we got it. We got him over here, and Parker went over there and said, hey, would you stay a segment too? He said, he loved it. So we're going to have the Democrat, Jamie Davis, on the Moon Griffon Show. You don't see that much. I'm humbled that he wants to go on and be part of the program. We'll Q&A with him about that at race, coming out of a 9:30 break. So you don't want to go nowhere. Jamie Davis, who's running as a Democrat, got the Democrat nominee, and we'll ask him about all the things that Democrats want to do. Don't laugh, folks. This man, I really appreciate him coming on. He was real nice. He came in here a while ago and talked to him for a few minutes. I'm really humbled. But I think all Democrats ought to come on this program. Absolutely. And so I'm humbled that he's got, I really am. I appreciate him doing that. So we'll have him on as the program unfolds. Michael Lunsford at 10. I did put a call in. I don't know if she'll have time. Hoping Nancy Landry can join us. Let me just do this real quick. I'm hoping to get Secretary of State Nancy Landry on. Just about the election. And folks, it's 8 days away. I think October 20th is when early voting starts. And so you have about a week of early voting, not counting Sundays, to vote. And that's coming up, I mean, next week. That's how close we are on this election. And I think the elections are catching people by surprise. Maybe in another state they're not. But here, I got to tell you, and it's not that I run in a bunch of circles, because I don't. But I do see enough people, because what I do is I travel around our great state. I'm surprised the number of people that just not interested. And I told y'all, when I look up and I got something to talk about, the odds on all these elections that we're not involved in, the odds on the Democrats and Republicans winning the Senate is really curious when I watch that. Now, once again, nobody knows who's going to vote. It's amazing. We got a Senate race that's coming off a closed primary, so the winner take all. I'm just taking a scenario. I think Julia Letlow's going to win. I'm voting for Julia Letlow, not because I think she's going to win, but she's the candidate that we need to support. Like I said, we're going to talk to Mr. Davis in a few minutes. But what happens if you got people that are still mad about last election that are going to vote against her, and you got people that don't show up to vote, and all of a sudden we got a 25% turnout? And that's why I wanted to get Nancy on. I'm curious to see if we're going to push 30% this election in November. The election is November 3rd, Tuesday, 2nd or 3rd, I think it's the 3rd. And so you got early voting and you have the election coming up. How many people are actually going to take the time to go vote? How many people are going to stop and take the time to go vote? I'm not encouraged by the numbers. I'm not encouraged. I hope she can give me some numbers I can be encouraged about. Because at election time, usually there's excitement time. Okay? 10 amendments, 10 constitutional amendments on a ballot is not going to bring people out to vote. I'm just telling y'all, the 10 constitutional amendments will have nothing to do with the darn. So it really gets down to, if you got a local race, okay, the Senate race, and if you got a congressional race going on. I think all the congressional races, nobody walked in. Like, I'm in the, okay, we do have Nancy Landry at 10:32. So I'm looking forward to it. She can kind of fill us in on some of this stuff, and I'm was hoping that we could get her. So if nobody's excited and nobody's going to vote, then the people that are going to make this decision are going to be very few people. So who goes to vote is a big deal. And I hope I'm wrong about it. Folks, I'm just telling y'all, we had 30-some%, 32% go out for the last governor's race. I'm not going to look at the presidential election because we get 60, 70% then. We get a big number for the presidential race. This is not the presidential race, although this is the congressional races that all have to do with the president of the United States and how we're going to run the country. So here's what I found, and this is kind of a funny scenario. I don't know if to believe any of this. In the Senate race, the odd makers said that Tallarico has a 63% probability of victory. By the way, he hadn't even been seen in over 2 weeks. I think they decided to hide him because he said so many stupid things, so many Marxist, socialistic, hate things, a blasphemy of the Holy Spirit and Jesus Christ, that they just said, look, just hide. We think we can take it from here and win it. You just can't mess up anymore. So, if folks, we only got one state when it comes to the national election that screwed us, and that's Georgia. They got a very good football team, by the way. I'm all for the football. Football team really good. But the voting patterns of the United States Senate seat have two Democrats sitting in a red state of Georgia, supposed to be red, and they got a governor's race that's real tight now that the Democrat may be leading. And so why are people voting this way? And I'll tell you right now, and I told y'all this last time, if Republicans get whacked, if Republicans get beat, it's going to be because Republicans, Trump voters didn't go vote. And then they're going to turn around and blame Trump. Mark my word. Even Republicans are going to blame Trump. Because they know Trump's gone, and they were, and remember their political lives. They got a political life. They want to stay around a while. So if they got to throw Trump or anybody on the bus, they're going to do it. I just can't see how Tallarico can win the race in Texas. You know, Parker had family members. I said, man, they don't like either one of them. They think they're staying home, and that's what I mean. All right, in Ohio, John Husted, who should win the race. Sherrod Brown is a leftist looney tune. Brown odds equate to 64% probability of victory. Now look, just tell you what the makers say. Okay, now, Iowa, it's a pretty safe Republican area, right? No. They're predicting 58% chance for the Democrat in Iowa. Here's the worst one of all. El Saad, who is not a liberal, who absolutely calls, basically just about says death to America with everything he says. Okay? In a state like Michigan, 70% chance of probability. I'm talking about Islamic, radical Islam. Radical Islam. There he is. 70% chance. Man. You tell me people are not going to vote. You think people really give a damn about this country? Maine, where Susan Collins is, they're giving Jackson, Troy Jackson. Oh, you talking about radical? You talking about a Looney Tune from hell? 57% chance of we beat Susan Collins. In Alaska, Dan Sullivan, who should have easily won this, they got the Democrat because of choice rank voting. Mary Petola, who beat the former vice president. Odds 77% that Sullivan gets beat. It was Sarah Palin. That's what it was. And in Nebraska, the Democrat 75% chance to win. I don't. By the way, I don't know if that one's right. I might be wrong on who the Democrat and Republican is. Anyway, saying that the Bet Online average 35 Senate races. She's according to the odds provided by BetOnline.com. By the way, you know me, I ain't into betting stuff, but I'm just telling you what they put out there. Anyway, you can go check it out. I'm not going to give you the webpage site because that don't matter. But on any of that stuff, I don't know how much can be true. Somebody made a good point that said Hillary would win. I get it. But in the Hillary election, people went to go vote. That's the difference. People went to go vote. It was a presidential race. I don't know what the turnouts are going to be in this state. I don't even know what the turnouts are going to be in our state. I'm hoping Ms. Landry can help us a little late in the program. All right, we're going to take a break. Don't forget at 9:32, Mr. Jamie Davis will join us. Looking forward to it. We'll get a chance to talk to him, visit with him. Living on the constitutional amendments at 10:06. So don't go nowhere, folks. A lot to cover.

0: I'm Julia Letlow. The Liberals have quickly learned, never underestimate me. I successfully helped pass a middle-class tax cut opposed by every Liberal. I passed a parent's bill of rights, ensuring you stay in charge of your children's education, not some radical leftist. And boys allowed in girls' sports and locker rooms? Here in Louisiana? I'll never let that happen. Because when it comes to your children and mine, I'll never stop fighting.
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0: This isn't a TV show. It's real. And it's why I'm fighting to ban China from owning any land in America. And I won't stop until it happens.
1: Julia Letlow, fighting to protect our Louisiana values.
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13: Hi, y'all. Welcome back. It is the Moon Griffon Show. Matthew James Tax Pro Hotline, as always, 844-766-6607. Here's the number if you'd like to be part of the program. I want to play a clip. So I'm just looking at the odds and polls, and I'm just kind of baffled about the American people thinking that they believe that what these people are selling, socialism, Marxism, affordability, is really a joke. They wanted no gas. They want to get rid of all prices. I mean, all. They want to get prices to $10. They want electric vehicles, which costs even more. How is that if I make citizens legal overnight, amnesty for everybody, or get rid of ICE, which is doing a yeoman's work and getting rid of some bad people out of this country? So here's a clip. Here's Bernie Sanders on the campaign trail, another socialist Marxist communist who's telling you what they're going to do in the United States of America. I just wonder if the American people hate somebody more than they love our country, because that's where we're at now. I'm thinking of all the citizens that died for us, who fought for the country to be a socialist, Marxist, communist country. Nobody fought for this country to do that. We liberated people. So here's Bernie Sanders. Listen to that message on the closing message right before we start voting.
3: If you want to bring ICE under control, if you want to move our country to comprehensive immigration reform and a path to, then the only way you do that is to end Republican control over the Senate.
13: Okay, so, and I want to play one more time. So I'm trying to get y'all to listen. You see how they changed the message at the end? They want amnesty for everybody. Follow me. They want amnesty for everybody. They want illegal citizens over. They don't care if they drug lords, murderers, rapists. They don't care about any of that. But until they change the message, oh, we just want a good amnesty problem. And we want to control ICE. They want to get rid of ICE. But see how they changed the message? So somebody, there's a lot of people that don't watch these elections that we get down last week. They just don't watch them at all. And this is what they're hearing, not all of the craziness that they've been promoting for years. Listen to this. This is their message, but it's kind of been adjusted a little bit. No more get rid of ICE, get rid of the police, amnesty for everybody, Medicare for everybody. Well, of course, he's still saying that. Medicare for everybody. Listen how they just subtly changed the message. They know people will start voting. We can't show our radicalism. We know how to fool people, because for them to get a vote, they have to outright lie. Listen to him again.
3: Want to bring ICE under control, if you want to move our country to comprehensive immigration reform and a path towards citizenship, then the only way you do that is to end Republican control over the Senate.
13: So it's just a question for me, because I'm kind of curious. What is a comprehensive, immigration control for people? What does that look like? Where's the detail in that? You realize Democrats and Republicans have been sitting around. The last time we did something on this, thank God for Donald Trump on this. He has shut that border down. Thank God for Trump. And this guy's talking totally opposite. People are going, oh, like Trump, prices are too high. Prices were high and inflation was a lot higher than Joe Biden and Donald Trump. They made you think because of the Iran war, everything skyrocketed. It already had skyrocketed. Nothing was coming down. Trump absolutely helped stabilize. They spent too much money. I agree with everybody on that one. But it's amazing. So, but they never, you notice, just like Nancy Pelosi back in Obamacare day, what did she say? You got to pass it to see what's in it. And this is what they do in everything. Oh, man, elect us. We're going to do so much better. And all it means is more government, more taxes, more debt, and they're not going to do that. We passed Obamacare. Then why do they want Medicare for all if they passed Obamacare? And this was going to fix everything, because it didn't fix anything. It hurt everything. So that's what they do. We get around election times. They start adjusting the message, because now people are really starting to vote. Now we're getting ready to go vote. So now, let's not look too radical. All we got, see, the one thing the Democrats do, when they get in power, they're going to do exactly what they want to do. They don't give a damn, because they know the media will never challenge them. Republicans, we run on some, we get in power, and then we start having fights within the Republican Party, because we've got Republicans that are just big government people like the Democrats. So, just the way it is. And this is the message that they sent it on. All right, we're going to take a break. We're going to talk to somebody who is a Democrat. We'll ask him his policies and what he believes. When we get back, he's running for United States Senate, Mr. Jamie Davis. We'll take a break. Be right back. You're listening to the Moon Girl.

0: Sifting through your closet in the morning, do you ever wonder,
1: Barb, which collar looks better, the blue one or the white one?
2: They're both about the same, aren't they?
0: John Blanchard at the Matthew James Financial Group thinks so. In fact, they're exactly the same. When it comes to your retirement, it doesn't matter whether you wore a blue collar or white collar at work. What matters is that you're prepared to enjoy the retirement you've always dreamed of. Whether it's developing an income plan, what to do about Social Security, even protecting your savings against an unpredictable market, John can help you develop a retirement strategy designed to suit your individual need. For
3: Louisiana Radio Network, I'm Jeff Palermo. Louisiana's congressional candidates have raised $74 million this election cycle. According to Jeremy Alford of LawPolitics.com, that's the most ever raised for an election cycle in Louisiana's history. Alford says almost 80% of that cash is pouring in from outside the state.
4: People who maybe don't know how to peel crawfish, maybe can't find Grand Isle on a map, but they can cut a check and they can find our congressional members.
3: The Louisiana Department of Health says with cycle fouring becoming more prevalent, it's extremely important to have Narcan on hand. Deputy Health Secretary Dr. Pete Krogan says everyone should carry Narcan.
5: Friends and family of people that are using, almost every first responder these days is carrying Narcan. But even bystanders, there are reports of folks just having it in their car, seeing someone overdose and being able to save that person's life.
3: Dr. Krogan says Narcan is sold over the counter in pharmacies and normally comes in packs of two sprays. Louisiana Radio Network.
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3: Today is National Gumbo Day, and there's no better state to celebrate the occasion than Louisiana. Lieutenant Governor Billy Nungesser is launching a national satellite media tour to showcase the history, technique, and traditions behind Louisiana's iconic dish. And he's recruited an expert to help him along the way.
7: We're going
3: to
7: start it early this morning, filming at my home, cooking a big pot of gumbo with one of our famous Louisiana chefs, Corey Bohr, from Monroe. He owns Parrish Restaurant.
3: LSU had chances to beat Kentucky on Saturday night, but couldn't finish the deal and lost in overtime by 1 point. A few controversial calls went against LSU, including Kentucky's touchdown. At the end of the first half, it appeared Wildcats quarterback Kenny Minchie's forward progress on the push-tush was stopped, but the referees never blew the whistle. Coach Lane Kiffin relayed to reporters what the officials told him after the play.
8: The line judge just said, hey, in that situation, there's just too much at stake, you know, that he said he'd be killed if he would have blown the whistle for the play being stopped.
3: LRN.
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18: And, you know, I never said that people are not going to vote or not informed. There are a lot of people that are informed that just decided they're going to take a hike. And I think it's bad in the state of Louisiana to do that, and I think it's bad in these other states. But it does matter. It's going to matter one day. These people that we vote in, and I know I talked to my Christian friends, and God ordained all the people that were in there. Yeah, but sometimes they're ordained to bring you down because you won't pay attention. You don't listen. You don't. We don't act like a. We act like a post-Christian nation. You're not gonna like anti-Christian. If you think post-Christian is tough, wait till the anti-Christians get in. And these people on the left, they got all the makings of this. And by the way, I'm waiting for Mr. Davis. He's doing another interview. As soon as he gets in here, whatever time we got left between now and 10 o'clock, we're going to give him an opportunity. Michael Lunsford at 10. We got Nancy Landry at 10:30. She did confirm. Talk a little bit about the election, the turnout, the times to vote and all that stuff, what's on the ballot. We'll do all that coming out of 10:30, give you an idea of what's coming up because in a week, I'll try to do this as many times as we can between now and election just to kind of keep people informed of what's going on. So that's what you got ahead of us today. But to the people that just imagine, well, I'm retired now. I'm living my life. I don't care if any left. They voting. They hustling. Because when Barack Obama stood up and said he wanted to transform America, this is what he meant. He knew he couldn't do it himself that day. He couldn't do it himself that day. But he can do it with the help of people going to vote. And more importantly, they get out there and go vote. You got him? Come on, bring him on there. What's up, brother? Give me that card. Give me your talking points. I ain't gonna let you keep the hair. I don't want to. Come on, sit in here, Mr. Jamie. All right, folks, we're gonna jump gears like I promised you. Jamie Davis, he won the Democrat nominee. And they had people in that race, a bunch of people in that race. And he's now the candidate. First of all, good morning.
19: Good morning.
18: Good to see you, man. You got your hat. Yeah, I'll be your right row.
19: Moon, how you doing, man?
18: Nice to meet you.
19: Yeah, it is. I'm honored to be here, man.
18: It's a pleasure. Thank
19: you. Yes, sir.
18: I don't get a lot of Democrats anymore. I used to get them all the time. They run. I don't understand them, but thank you.
19: No, you will.
18: And I mean that sincerely. Yeah. You, let's do this. Let's back up.
19: All right.
18: There are people that don't know who you are.
19: That's right.
18: So we're going to start there. I'm going to let you tell people who you are, what you do, things like that.
19: I appreciate you giving me that time. I'll start off from the beginning. I'm James Davis Jr., actually. And the way Jamie got attached to me was I was just a baby boy, you know, growing up. And I was told that family members would say James. And me and both my dad would answer. And so somehow I started being called Jamie. And it stuck.
18: Well, my name's Blaine. They call me after a rear end. But that's another story. Go ahead. Go ahead, Jamie.
19: So to start with, that's my name, James Davis, but I go by Jamie. I'm married to my beautiful wife, Brenda. We got 4 kids, 13 grandkids, and 3 great-grands.
18: Wow.
19: Yeah. I've held public office at Tensaw Parish Police Jury before, where I was the vice president of parish government. Right now, I currently serve on our Head Start locally at home. I'm on Farm Bureau Cotton, Corn, and Grain committees, two committees with Farm Bureau. I serve on the PVPO board with USDA, one of, I think, 4 farmers nationally in this country that serves on that board. I am also the secretary of the Northeast Louisiana Railroad Motor, which is, you know, a railroad organization on the Louisiana Delta. Man, I'm a Louisiana sportsman that loves hunting and fishing. You know, I've spent a lot of time up and down the road in Louisiana bass fishing a lot of these bodies of water and also nationally.
18: That's my favorite, by the way.
19: Yeah. Yeah, nationally, you know, I fished a bunch of bass tournaments nationally. That's just a little bit about who I am as a person, you know. But, you know, when it comes to my business, I'm a farmer by trade. We grow cotton, corn, and soybeans on 3,200 acres. We farm in Tensaw, Concordia, Catahoula, and Franklin Parishes.
18: You've been doing it all your life?
19: All my life. My father started.
18: You got any kids that are working with you?
19: Yeah, my son is actually managing the farm right now. I couldn't do what I'm doing without my guys that work on the farm and my son. There's no way possible I could do this. No way. You know, to have him experienced enough to be able to run the farm for me is nothing but a blessing. So that's a little bit about business.
18: Okay, let's talk a little bit about this then. And by the way, I got another segment, so don't feel rushed.
19: I got
18: another 14 minutes.
19: Okay.
18: Good.
19: Right.
18: Why this race? Why now? What did you see? Why do you like this today?
19: So I'll talk about the part that probably none of your listeners want. And that's, I'm a member of the Louisiana State Democratic Party. Mm-hmm. And there's two things.
18: Okay.
19: All right. Number one, and 25. Mr. Moon, the very best crop on average. You know, average, I mean, when you average it all out, the very best crop I ever grew. And so I increased some acres in 26. So in 25, I was at 20.
18: Trump did that for you?
19: Average. You know, when I say on average, I mean, when you average it all out, I had the very best crop I ever grew. And so now I increased some acres in 26. So in 25, I was still at 2,500.
18: Trump did that for you? I'm joking. Hey, look, you got to understand me. I'm at the phone with you.
19: I know it.
18: But you had the best point.
19: I had the best crop on average that I ever had and didn't pay my bills.
18: Wow.
19: And didn't pay my bills.
18: So the cost of things.
19: 1,300 pounds of cotton an acre. 148 bushels of corn per acre and 49 bushels of beans per acre, and I didn't pay all my bills.
18: Mm-hmm.
19: That's the best crop I had on average ever.
18: Ever.
19: Yes, ever. Now, I've had years where I made better cotton yields, you know, on all the other crops, but on average, and anybody should say with those numbers, you should have made money. I didn't.
18: Mm-hmm.
19: I didn't even pay all my bills.
18: So that made you look at, is it to get and to become a United States senator to do what? And let's take your situation, because it's a great story. You're not the only former Republican senator.
19: Right. Well,
18: how does that, what do you want to do to change that? Not to put money in your pocket as a senator.
19: No, not to
18: but
19: put
18: to,
19: money.
18: But to help your business be able to do it.
19: Not to help my business, but to put Louisiana in a position to where they have a voice of the people that's actually putting in the work. Not a voice of somebody telling the people what they think or what you should do or what you should say, mm-hmm. but a lived, live experience on how it feels. And so it feels like most of the people that represent us don't have the experiences to know what it feels like. And so that's when it's time to step up and do it yourself.
18: And you said it was two things.
19: Well, the second part of it is, in that state party that I'm a member of, we vowed that after the debacle that we took in 23, in which I was in that election also, is when I ran for state representative.
18: Okay.
19: But in that debacle, man, we gave up the state. There were seats that were filled by people just qualifying to run. And that shouldn't happen ever on either side.
18: Do you mean in Congress, or do you mean like in
19: Baton
18: Rouge?
19: Yeah, just
18: all of it.
19: Yeah, just Louisiana. Period. And so, finding those candidates to make sure we had Democrats in every seat to run for every seat.
18: Yes, sir.
19: I was a part of that committee, and it just inspired me to be a part of what's going on. And so, having the lived experience of what being getting kicked in the face. And being a part of it, it just made me have to get in it.
18: Real quick, you say you had the best year ever, and that's good, but you didn't pay your bills. That's bad. Why? Can you point to me why? Because if you sound like a man of conviction, which is good.
19: Right.
18: So you had to figure out why. So why?
19: The why that I feel and believe is because Louisiana has gotten into a place where we're not able to move our goods as fast that they should be moved. And what I feel like is because I'm a guy with examples.
18: Yes, sir.
19: I like examples. When somebody is going to buy a bushel of corn from America versus a bushel of corn from another country that they're not being taxed by tariffs, I believe that takes away from America being able to move our goods. And so I just believe that we have to make trading.
18: So you fought a tariff. You believe there ought to be some tariffs.
19: There ought to be
18: some.
19: By the
18: way, I'm not arguing with that.
19: Right. There ought to be some tariffs, but the tariffs can't be so hard until they put us at risk of moving our goods.
18: So you think the movement is not a local state deal. It comes from federal government. Federal government, president, whatever decision was made, you think it's stifled.
19: It hurt America farmer, period.
18: But if you sold them, just because I'm curious before we take a break, but if you sold the most, it's the biggest deal you'd had, that you didn't have a problem moving your goods.
19: I just didn't get nothing for them.
18: Okay.
19: The commodity prices stayed.
18: Okay. So it didn't go. Okay. I wanted to make sure I was on the same page. All right. Let me take a break. His name is Jamie Davis. He's a Democrat nominee. He won the close primary. Him and Letlow are the top dogs, and there's going to be some other people on the ballot. Let me take a break.
19: I don't think nobody else is on the ballot.
18: There's nobody else on. No. Nobody else got in the race. That ain't normal, but I didn't see that. All right, we got to take a break. We'll be back.

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2: Hi, y'all. Welcome back. Moon Griffon Show. Great to have you back with us. It is the Matthew James Tax Pro Hotline. We're honored to have Democrat Jamie Davis. Is any, he wants to be the next United States Senate. First of all, thank you once again for coming in. Jamie, real quick, I want to know your positions, and okay. I can't go through every one of them. So let's do a big position.
5: Okay.
2: When you go, if you were a senator, you're going to vote for the Democrat for the Senate president. You're going to vote for, you're not going to vote for the Republican. You're going to vote for the Senate. But are you concerned about the way the party's going anyway? I mean, you're a former, you sound like a businessman, you sound like a family man. Are you not concerned with they taking this Democrat socialist? That don't bother you at all?
5: Well,
2: I'm asking.
5: Look, I really and truly, I am truly focused on Louisiana. Now, once we've won this election, then I will decide on who I like as a Senate president.
2: You won't. They will decide for
5: me. No, they will not decide for me. And let me explain why they will not.
2: Explain it, because what I'm seeing is they all going to be together, or you going to be the odd man out.
5: Well, so here it is.
2: Okay.
5: Here
2: yes,
5: it is, Moon. When it comes to what I believe is best for Louisiana, it is truly best for Louisiana with Jamie. And I'm a man. And there's nobody has given me anything in this race. I've worked for everything that I've earned, and not just in this race, with my whole life. So I'm not beholden to anybody to owe anybody a vote for me. You know, now, like I said, what's best for Louisiana is the way I will always vote. I will never vote against Louisiana.
2: But they're running on this affordability thing. I'm laughing because how does making amnesty for illegals, which had 30 or 40 million people, Medicare for all. Now, I'm a Medicare recipient, in fact, I'm 65, but the point being is I know people that are really on Medicare.
5: Right.
2: And you can't put them in line with everybody else. You just made 40 million illegal. You got Medicare for all. We're broke with 40 trillion in a hole. How do you make things affordable? You start adding stuff on top of it, and that's what the Dems are running on. Well, I know you're running for Louisiana, but if you become the senator, you got to go up there and make votes. How's that going to make it cheaper?
5: Well,
2: it doesn't make it cheaper.
5: You're right. I'm running in Louisiana, Moon.
2: How you make it cheaper? How's
5: so,
2: it
5: so here,
2: what do you think they ought to do?
5: Here is the first thing that I believe that we can make life affordable is by ending a war that most

0: the bill, Republican-led in the House and Senate for government-run grocery stores here. Jeff Landry vetoed it. Because it's federal money.
1: Yeah.
0: So what I'm asking, though, is, where are you going to be on issues like that? Because I think those issues are coming up big time.
1: Well, they are coming up big time.
0: But what do you do?
1: But here's what we do. We do what's best for Louisiana. Every single time. Every vote. We do what's best for Louisiana.
0: But you're going to be called on these social issues. You're going to be called, Jamie.
1: Moon, I don't know how I can make it more clear for you. What's best for Louisiana is the way we voting every single time.
0: Okay.
1: So now, I will say this. When it comes to maybe farm issues or things like that,
0: yes,
1: it will always be Louisiana. You know?
0: Well, the farm issues, I get it, but these other issues, you're drawn in with the big tent.
1: I don't understand why, because those big tent items might not be what's best for Louisiana.
0: Oh, there's not. No, those big tent items ain't best for the country. That's all I'm saying, but they in the party. That's one of my problems I have with the party. The party has just branched out to Sharia law, Democrats, socialists. None of that belongs in America. And that's the party you in.
1: It is. But now here it is. And you have to look at it. Because there will be newly elected Democrats all throughout this election. Does that mean that this new group of Democrats that's coming in gonna be what the old group was? When you put a different organization of people there with all different kind of characteristics and personalities, doesn't mean that it's gonna be the same Democratic group that's there now.
0: By the way, you'd be proud of me. I was at an LSU football game a few years ago.
1: Yeah.
0: I was looking for just a common liberal Democrat, which may be you, but I'm not gonna do what I did. And the lady said, look, I'm not for this new stuff. I'm for the old school, just the liberal Democrats. I kissed on the cheek in front of her husband. And he said, what are you doing? I said, if I could find me just an old school Democrat we used to fight with, I love them.
1: But I don't want.
0: I
1: think you found one, Moon. But I think you found one. But I know you ain't, because I ain't gonna let you.
0: I ain't gonna even drop it. My point being is, I think there's a big difference in the Bill Clinton Democrat than the one now.
1: Right.
0: This is my opinion, and you're gonna have to stand in that and fight either for it or against it.
1: I don't have to fight, Moon, because look, when I'm walking
0: you
1: in
0: have
1: the
0: to vote, Jane.
1: I know, but when I'm walking in the door, if you've shown who you are, why would somebody continue to try to make you something else when you're not that?
0: Well, I've just seen Washington change people, by the way, on the Republican side too. I've seen it go both ways.
1: When you give it to us like that, Moon, I can accept it. I can eat that cake when you gonna let us all eat it.
0: Well, I get as mad as the Republican right. Democrat. I think they should know better.
1: Right. I will say this: people are trying to put me in a box to make me a jack in the box. You know, the way you just pull another one out, and all of the Democrats are the same, and everybody wants to make every Democrat be as far left as you can get them. That's not who I am as a person.
0: But that's what it looks like the party is really going. So if you get it, look, the one I used to thought was the cuckoo-est Democrats I ever saw was Fetterman. And I think he's the smartest one now. A few elections, I said, oh, look at this guy. But I got to tell you, he's not. All right, to be fairness to you, because I think we got a minute. So I'm going to give you a minute here.
1: Okay.
0: Tell people why people all will vote for you.
1: Well, here it is. All I'm asking from the people of the great state of Louisiana is to just look who I am as a person. I'm a man, I'm a family man. I'm not some guy that they want to make me out to be, as you said, Democratic socialist. Man, I'm a farmer, businessman, Louisiana sportsman through and through. Love to hunt and fish and bass fish. And I just want an opportunity for everybody in this state to have good, clean water, safe air to breathe, and good water to drink. And we can't do that when we're popping data centers up and down the state, up and down, right into the aquifers that we all got to drink out of. You know, we can't just allow big companies to just take people's land with this eminent domain.
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7: News this hour from Town Hall. I'm Rich Thomason. The Washington, D.C. area home of Minnesota Democrat Congresswoman Ilhan Omar has been searched by federal agents, thought to be part of an investigation of the Somali native's immigration paperwork. Born in Mogadishu, Omar arrived in the U.S. with her family at the age of 12. Apparently, that so-called energy ceasefire between Russia and Ukraine has not yet taken hold. Russian drones and missiles targeted natural gas facilities in Kharkiv, that's Ukraine's second-largest city. Backed by Iran, Houthi rebels have launched another missile strike on Saudi Arabia's main airport in Riyadh, the second such attack in as many days.
8: The Houthis are saying that Saudi airspace remains a target. Now, Saudi Arabia, for its part, has pledged a decisive retaliation. Now, we don't know what that will be, but people here in the region are certainly bracing for an escalation. And then there's the question of what this means for Donald Trump. His ally, Saudi Arabia, has now been hit hard. Does he step in to help them with direct military aid, or does he risk looking weak? And of course, he has to think about the midterms, which are fast approaching.
7: That's a BBC's Orla Guerin. Dangerous online behavior by its AI models is leading Anthropic to pull the plug for the time being.
9: TechCrunch reports Anthropic is cutting off live internet access to its internal evaluations until it can straighten out the rogue AI agents. Researchers are alarmed because that means those AI models can't be evaluated before they're released. I'm Tammy Trujillo.
7: From the western Florida panhandle to the northeast, the storm called Isai Eos left death and destruction in its aftermath. The hurricane blamed for at least five deaths in the south, and there is a lot of cleanup work to be done across a vast area. On Wall Street, the Dow, 237 points higher, while the NASDAQ is down 71 points. More on these stories, townhall.com.
10: Started the day nice. We're going to end it pretty decent as well. In fact, many days throughout the week we'll be staying dry and going to stay hot throughout the week before the next cold front arrives Friday night and Saturday. That's going to bring us a beautiful weekend ahead. Plenty of sunshine throughout the week and really no rain expected. Today, sunshine. Tonight, fair skies. Sunshine and partly cloudy tomorrow. It's upper 80s today, upper 80s to 90 tomorrow, near record highs. Wednesday, upper 80s. Then Thursday, Friday, in the middle 80s. Sunny skies mostly each day. Overnight lows 60s on the North Shore, 60s to 70 South. Ralph Sanji, 93.9, 1560.
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7: Some security analysts warn that tension over Britain's approach to Iran and radical Islam could strain its alliance with both the U.S. and Israel.
12: In a recent Wall Street Journal piece, Dominic Green argues that alleged activity by Iran-linked and Hamas figures in Britain, alongside concerns about the Muslim Brotherhood, raises questions about security cooperation. It also points to reports of U.S. B-1 bombers being relocated from a British base as a sign of growing unease. The claims and their implications remain contested, but analysts say any erosion of intelligence sharing between close allies could carry serious consequences. Ron Taylor reporting.
7: The awarding of this year's Nobel Prizes is now complete with today's announcement of the winners of the Nobel in Economic Sciences. That prestigious award goes to American Robert Hall. He's a professor at Stanford, and to Michael Woodford from Columbia University. News and analysis, townhall.com. Starbucks is sidestepping a report that it's been considering a potential takeover at Chipotle Mexican Grill.
13: The Financial Times reported last week that the coffee giant had recently worked with advisors on a proposed effort to unite the two chains. But Starbucks says in a statement it remains laser-focused on its turnaround plan, dubbed the Back to Starbucks strategy. Should things end up moving in the direction of a merger, Starbucks CEO Brian Nickel would be back in business with the burrito chain he headed for 6 years. Both companies are due to release their latest earnings report before the end of the month. I'm Monica Nelson.
7: President Trump says his newly appointed White House Press Secretary, Katie Zachariah, will hold her first briefing this week. In a Truth Social post, the president announced that Zachariah will officially begin her tenure as press secretary today. She'll be holding an introductory news conference tomorrow morning, 9:30, in the White House briefing room. More on these stories, townhall.com.
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0: All right, let's jump gears. Let me back up. Nobody's talking about the amendments. But I did have a few people go, man, what about the amendments? Tell me about the amendments. And it's 10 of them. It's not two. It's 10. I've asked Michael Lunsford with New Louisiana to join us. I almost said it right. Hey, how was the event the other night? I want to apologize. I got caught in a trap. I had all the intentions of coming to that. I literally pulled out about 5 o'clock. Man. I started to call you. Mike's going to get mad at me. I said, I really want to go. And I said, I can't believe I'm caught this way. Y'all don't understand. With Miss Maddie, I'm not me and my bride are not. We got somebody at home to take care of. And if things aren't twisting just right, I don't go fish. I don't do nothing. But go ahead.
17: Well, I had redfish. We had just for you with crab meat, lump crab meat, and a white wine sauce. So it was fabulous. The food was great. It was top tier. Of course, we had Harmeet Dillon, the Assistant Attorney General in charge of civil rights for the entire United States, coming out about in the days ahead. I've just been a little busy. Well, there's only 10 constitutional amendments to have to read and figure out.
0: Only 10, yeah. Well, let's start with that, because that's what I told people we would talk about. Let's go Amendment 1. Let's talk about what it does, what it says.
17: So the portal exception for surviving spouses, this one's kind of surprising to me. It seems to me, and I'm going to get a phone call later from the bill author, I'm sure, telling me it's all wrong. But so we have, we already have this exception in place. Apparently, you have to lock it in, and you're not allowed to move. So this will allow them to move at least one more time.
0: Okay, Mike, let's do this.
17: Get a little closer?
0: No, we don't. Get
17: close. All right.
0: Make you look at me, which I hate your choice. But go ahead, brother.
17: All right.
0: Now you're right into it. Go ahead, sir.
17: All right, so it allows it to be portable, it seems to me, one time. And, of course, the question that we always ask is, why do we have all of these exceptions? And I think the core principle that we have in Louisiana that's a big problem for me is a large number of these amendments say that we are taxing people too much. But instead of addressing, hey, let's taxing everybody too much, start taking little groups of people to accept from the taxation. And this is the principle that bothers me. Why don't we just lower tax for everybody? Well, we know the answer to that. Because
0: we pick it.
17: Yeah.
0: And that's really not good.
17: Yeah. Now, this one, again, it appears that it would allow someone to downsize their home and maintain their tax exception. So, I mean, for all intents and purposes, I don't have a problem with it. But the question becomes, why doesn't the exception apply to the person, and why are we locking them in? You know, this is just kind of the questions I ask myself with these kinds of amendments.
0: All right. Any recommendation?
17: You know, I'm split on it. You know, I don't even know what I'm going to do.
0: I will tell you, when I had Earth Palmer, he said no.
17: Yeah.
0: So I looked at it and said, another exemption. I don't know if I was just kind of curious.
17: The exception already exists.
0: Yeah.
17: This just allows them to carry it forward one more time. I don't really necessarily have an issue with an exception that already exists. We're just, you know, if we're letting someone downsize their house, you know, whatever.
0: Okay. Let's go to two. What does two do?
17: So the other question on one is, should this be in the Constitution?
0: Yeah, that's good. That's a great
17: question. I don't think it should be. I think we should be able to do this statutorily.
0: Yeah.
17: So.
0: All right, let's go to two. What is the Second Amendment? Not the Second Amendment, but the Amendment number two.
17: Yeah, it has nothing to do with firearms.
0: If you say no against the Second Amendment, we may have to have a fight. No, Amendment two.
17: I'm gonna have to go pull that one. I know we have. Oh, that was the tax of the break for. Remind me, man. That one was.
0: I had it in front of me.
17: Yeah.
0: I don't have it in front of me.
17: Yeah, I'm just, it's the very different. So was that Dixon who did that one? I've got pages and pages and pages of notes on that one. For whatever reason, it's not on my list. I think, in the broad sense, if you remind me, look it up and remind me what it is. Overall, I want to say this one was one of the better ones. And I think I remember it was Wilder's amendment. And the concept was, when you go, and I hear these at the school board all the time, well, if we don't roll the tax forward, we're going to lose the money. So we're going to roll it forward once, and then we'll roll it back next year. And so all this really does is take the excuse away, where you're not going to lose it if you don't roll the tax up. I know this is ad valorem taxes, property taxes, and they do this about every 4 years with reassessment.
0: Property tax rate limits based on existing voter approval.
17: Yeah.
0: Maximum. That's what it says.
17: So the way a roll forward works is, after they do a reassessment, the taxing authority will generally roll it to the maximum amount allowed, because if they don't roll it to the maximum amount allowed for 1 year, it will reset it back to the lower number. So they roll it up to intentionally inflate their cap, I guess you would say. It's very complicated stuff. I think it's a good idea to try. Okay. I think that what's going to happen is our school systems, who are notorious for this, and the local governments, will still figure out a way to roll taxes up. But if this takes away the excuse, or they don't have to every single time, I would say, what they come up with next.
0: Okay, it's two, three. I'm going to read them to you now.
17: All right.
0: Prohibit post-conviction bail for individuals convicted of assault against minors.
17: So this, again, we're back into the... pulling things out to be separate. Personally, I kind of like this one, because what happens is someone will go and appeal, and then they get to stay out of jail. They'll be able to go through the process extended beyond their conviction, and they're out of jail. And the question becomes, well, they did a violent crime against a minor, so this is a very narrow thing. Again, should this be in the Constitution? I think it's kind of silly. Why in the world are we putting... what should be in statute in the Constitution. Is it a good thing? Yeah, I think it's a good thing. But, again, we keep putting our entire book of law inside the Constitution, which is hundreds of pages now. Why are we doing this?
0: Yeah, but this is common every year.
17: Yeah.
0: We've got amendments every year. We wonder why we do it. I always wondered if things are brought to us to vote on because the legislation, instead of doing what they ought to do, They'd rather say, well, people voted for that. Am I wrong by saying that? Is that why some of this stuff is put in the Constitution? They say, well, the people voted on it.
17: Well, you know.
0: Am I wrong by saying that?
17: So I think they put things in the Constitution to limit future legislature or legislatures so that they can't modify things. But a lot of this stuff was in there from years past, so they have to go back to the Constitution to fix it. We had talked when Jeff Landry first came to office about doing a constitutional convention of sorts to remove a lot of the stuff that should be in statute and put it back in statute so we would have a more lean Constitution. For whatever reason, I think we got it through the House, but Cam and Henry in the Senate said, yeah, I don't know if I want to do a constitutional convention, and so it didn't happen. But we could be, instead of doing constitutional amendments like this that manipulate the Constitution or tweak things that are already there, we could be doing them one at a time to remove things from the state Constitution. I think that would make sense.
0: My buddy C.B. Vergasen was more for that. Yeah. He just said, look, why don't you just start doing things now, and then you ain't got to go have a constitutional convention.
17: Right.
0: Because once you do that, it opens everything up.
17: It does, and that's kind of scary. But I do think that we need to start doing that one thing at a time. We find a problem. Oh, no, we need a constitutional convention. Well, why don't you just do a constitutional amendment to fix the problem and put it back into statute? We're not doing that.
0: It's amazing what a vote can do without going to a constitutional convention. All right, the next one is 4 gubernatorial two-term lifetime limit.
17: Oh, yeah, good old Mike Boeheim. He brought this. It was controversial at first, and then it got through. We jokingly call it the John Bel Edwards Amendment. Effectively, they don't want John Bel Edwards to be able to run for governor again. It's kind of the theory. Of course, they would say, well, Edwin Edwards did it, and so we don't want to have another Edwin Edwards. Edwin Edwards had too much power. He went to jail, all that. So the question that we had in this amendment was, why are we limiting the people? And one of the things is I'm not a huge fan of term limits because we're losing a lot of great people. Beryl Amity is term limited. Dodie Horton is term limited. Beth Mizell is term limited. We have a lot of folks that we're losing that are great champions for the conservative cause simply because they're term limited. Now, of course, we have Jay Luno, who's also term limited, yeah. So it's like, hallelujah, thank you.
0: Well, you
17: can
0: always have good
17: limits.
0: And bad with the term limit.
17: But this one, what it does is after you finished your term, it doesn't allow
0: two
17: the governor
0: terms.
17: To, after you finished your two terms, it would allow the governor to step out one term and then run again currently. This would fix that and say you've served two terms, that's it, you're done.
0: What do you think on this one, just because I'm curious, what's popular? What's making this seem like if you put this in front of people in a poll?
17: Yeah,
0: and we're going to find out in the poll because they're going to vote on it. What do you think? Where do you think this goes? They're going, hey, Governor Landry, he wins next time. He serves his two times. Bel Edwards just served two.
17: Yeah.
0: Somebody said it's anti-Bel Edwards run. I said, nah, hold up. It affects everybody.
17: It does affect everybody.
0: Oh,
17: right. It does affect everybody. So Jeff would not be able to serve his second term, then take a break, and then come back. But the challenge, I think, it depends on how the Democratic Party comes out on this. Because come out full force against it, I don't think it'll pass. And they would do that simply because they don't want to hamstring their guy, John Bel Edwards, right? So I haven't heard them come out against it. Generally speaking, conservative movement, for whatever reason, loves term limits, even though we lose some great champions. But at the same time, our people generally love term limits. So I think if it's quiet like it seems to be right now, I think it'll pass.
0: Well, I think if you have any dust up, it would have happened, don't you?
17: Yeah, I would think so.
0: The amendments are funny anyway because nobody reads them. I'm not being ugly. They just don't read them.
17: Well, there are no PACs out there that I've seen that are spending money on any of these.
0: I've not seen a PAC, heard from a PAC that's running anything on for or against an amendment yet, and we start voting in 8 days.
17: Yeah.
0: And normally, if they want to beat a PAC, they got to jump on. One more real quick. We'll take a break and come back and wrap up because I got a 10:30. Remove payment order requirements for state retirement system, unfunded liability. That's number 5.
17: Yeah, so this one is kind of along the lines we were talking about, is why in the world do we have stuff in the Constitution? My interpretation of this is it removes a mandate from the Constitution and allows the legislature to choose what they're going to pay for next. So instead of forcing them to pay their mortgage because it's the oldest debt, which will take forever to pay off, they instead would pay off their credit card statement, which is a lower number they could pay off with one payment and be done with it and not worry about the interest. Currently, they have to pay the oldest one. So I kind of like this. This is it's removing, hopefully, something from the Constitution, but it allows the legislature the authority to make that.
0: Take a quick break, come back, try to get the other 5 in. Michael Lawrence with New Louisiana. We'll take a break. Be right back.

0: I'm Julia Letlow. The Liberals have quickly learned, never underestimate me. I successfully helped pass a middle-class tax cut opposed by every Liberal. I passed a parents' bill of rights, ensuring you stay in charge of your children's education, not some radical leftist. And boys allowed in girls' sports and locker rooms? Here in Louisiana, I'll never let that happen. Because when it comes to your children and mine, I'll never stop fighting.
1: Now Julia Letlow is taking on China, who's been buying land across America located close to U.S. military sites.
0: This isn't a TV show. It's real. And it's why I'm fighting to ban China from owning any land in America. And I won't stop until it happens.
1: Julia Letlow, fighting to protect our Louisiana values.
0: I'm Julia Letlow, candidate for U.S. Senate, and I approve this message because America is always worth protecting.
1: Paid for by Julia Letlow for Louisiana.
2: So glad you're here.
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13: Hi, y'all. Welcome back. It is the Moon Griffon Show, Matthew James, Tax Pro Hotline. If you want to be part of the program, Michael Lunsford, New Louisiana, joining us. And by the way, Constitutional Amendment, you got 10 to vote on or against starting October 20th, and Mike's kind of going over them. All right, Mike, so let's move on. We're going to go to Amendment 6, additional property tax exemption for seniors 65 plus. I'm 65. I'm not for this.
14: Yeah.
13: That's me. But it's once again taking tax exemptions.
14: Yeah, well, you know, they're going to get, if we think about who are the people that vote, generally over 65 has a higher propensity to vote than anybody else. I think it'll pass. Is it the right thing to do? Well, I think the government continues to make the case that they're taxing us too much, because if the seniors can't afford it, then what about the rest of us? I would rather spend money on something else rather than taxes. And hopefully we'll be able to get something done. I don't know if this term coming up is the tax money term, so we'll see if we get anything done. But it's also right before the election, so no controversies. But anyway, yeah, will it pass? It probably will. Is it the right thing to do? Probably not. We shouldn't have this kind of stuff.
13: But everybody loves to vote for themselves a break.
14: Oh, yeah. They'll vote for their tax break.
13: Number seven, public funding for drinking water service line replacement.
14: This is really bizarre. And I get the core issue here. The problem is, what's going to happen next? So we're already spending money on private property. You know, we're already, and here in Lafayette, we're spending $70,000 a month on that racetrack gas station right out of the tax dollars, or they're paying their mortgage. So why are we doing this kind of stuff, you know? At the same time, you know, public safety, you know, we have bad water, so we got to fix it. It's on private land. I just keep coming. Why couldn't we have written this in a way to put it in statute? Why do we have to put water line treatment in the Constitution?
13: In the Constitution.
14: That's the dumbest part of this to me.
13: Yeah, I don't understand. I don't understand that part of this. Might be a great idea, but
14: yeah,
13: in the
14: Constitution. Put it in statute.
13: Well, they're going to tie up so much in the Constitution, there ain't going to be no money left for nothing. Amendment 8, prohibit property expropriation by foreign adversaries. But by the way, that sounds like a good.
14: Yeah, well, you know, I think if we were to eliminate expropriation, period, that would probably be a great move. So this is a step in the right direction. We're going to say foreign adversaries can't expropriate your property. Okay, so China can't expropriate my land for, I don't know what China would want my land for. But anyway, I don't think it would have happened, because generally speaking, someone in our government has to approve that.
13: Okay.
14: But, you know, I think it's kind of one of those signal bills, like, you know, virtue signaling. But at any rate.
13: So in other words, it's good, but it's only good because we don't want that to happen.
14: We don't want it to happen. I don't think it would have actually affected anybody if this passes or fails. I don't think any of that's going to happen anyway. But, hey, vote for it. It'll be fine.
13: Yeah. All right. Amendment 9, raise income limit for the special assessment level tax-free. Raise income limit for the special assessment level.
14: Man. That's another one that I kind of, I'm going to have to remember that one.
13: Raise qualifying income thresholds for Louisiana special property tax assessment level, which freezes a home's taxable value for eligible seniors and disabled residents from $100,000 to $150,000. In other words, it's another tax break along the line of all other tax breaks for certain people.
14: Right, for certain people. So, yeah, I'm on board with expanding our homestead exemption for everybody. But this one, again, another one will probably pass because these little exceptions we seem to pass.
13: So somebody says, well, Mike, that's you're going around the issue. You're not. You're saying if we can break for some people, why not everybody?
14: Yeah.
13: It's like you're going to tax some people. A few people want to tax everybody. In this case, why don't we tax taxes off everybody?
14: Another thing it does is a public tax system. And we have to think about who has to manage this. We have to hire extra bureaucrats to figure out who qualifies and who doesn't. So it effectively creates more bureaucracy. To have all of these crazy exceptions. I think a uniform tax code for everybody is the best way to do this. But
13: yeah. All right, last one, which is very similar, tax exemption number 10 for rehabilitated blighted property. And once again, I'm not heavy on this one either.
14: Well, you know, they're trying to put things back into commerce after they're blighted. And so the goal is we're going to take a falling down building, they're going to fix it up, and then it'll be, you know, it'll be easy on the eyes. The problem I have with this is if you have a house that you've been keeping up for the last 20 years, then you don't get a tax break for keeping up your own house. You have to let it fall into disrepair.
13: But if one falls into ditches, then you can get a tax break to fix it.
14: Right. the assessment to fix it.
13: Like, that sounds like government. Yeah. Hey, you keep it up in your house, you don't get a break. Hey, this guy over here letting his fall looks like crap. We're going to give him a break.
14: That's exactly the way it works.
13: That's what's funny about it. Well, but Moon, you understand, you're doing a good job. So we're gonna make it pretty for everybody. So he gets a break while I keep paying the same amount of property tax. I mean, that's off the charts. Somebody made up government.
14: Yeah, you're rewarding bad behavior, as Mama would say, and that's probably not the best idea.
13: All right, thank you, sir.
14: Yes, sir.
13: You got it on your website?
14: Yeah. Well, so we have the first five about the taxes on our website. We're doing the other five will launch today.
13: Website.
14: So, you heard it here on Moon First, newlouisiana.org.
13: All right, thank you, sir. Good, we gotta go.
14: Yep.
13: Thank you. All right. We'll be back. Nancy Landry, Secretary of State.

0: Now that the weather is turning and starting to get a little bit cooler outside, now's the best time to make sure that it's comfortable for you to go sit outside. And we're not talking about just the weather. Lots of great outdoor seating, lots of ways to make your outdoors look perfect at Stein Home & Yard. 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If you're out tailgating before the big game, a swinging hammock chair from Rio Beach or a GCI, Slimfold Director's Chair is the perfect way to relax while you're sitting out next to the camper or under the tent. And you've got to make sure that you've got the best equipment for outdoor cooking on those big game days, whether it's Blackstone, Weber, Old Smoky, lots of great names, lots of great grills that you can.
1: Louisiana Radio Network, I'm Jeff Palermo. Campaign donations are mounting as this year's election cycle has raised a record $74 million in Louisiana.
2: There are only 11 other states that have congressional members and candidates pulling in or putting up as much money as the folks in Louisiana.
3: That's LAPolitics.com publisher Jeremy Alford, who says 80% of that $74 million is coming from donors outside of Louisiana.
2: That is an incredible amount of money for folks to put up.
3: And Alford says two open house races is helping to generate this cash. Plus,
2: we also have members of our congressional delegation who are in the leadership who are pulling in some big dollars from outside the state.
3: New campaign finance numbers will come out later this week. I'm Joe Gallinaro.
1: Governor Landry is in Ruston this morning. According to his office, he's holding a press conference at 11 a.m. to discuss how Louisiana is strengthening rural communities and expanding opportunity for families and businesses. Officials from Connect LA, the Office of Highway Construction, and the State Health Department will also participate. LRN.
4: When I first found out I had cancer, I was shocked, scared. I only had one friend that I knew of cancer, and she passed away, so you always think the worst. I have three kids. Telling them was tough. I made my husband tell them. I was like, I can't tell them that. I have a very good family, so we had a lot of help. I don't know how anybody with cancer could make it without health coverage. Just seeing the EOBs on how much things cost, it's scary. And I'm glad I have Blue Cross to help me through that. I knew that my medical bills were handled. Blue Cross has always covered everything needed. Having the card in my wallet means the world. I will keep that card forever. I'm Blair from Brulee. I've had Blue Cross for 20 years.
5: Louisiana Blue. The right card, the right care.
1: The Louisiana Department of Health is reinforcing the importance of having naloxone on hand to prevent an overdose death. This effort comes as state health officials are seeing cases of Louisiana residents taking cyclophene, which is a highly potent synthetic opioid. Deputy Health Secretary Dr. Pete Krugen says Narcan is sold over the counter in pharmacies. It normally comes in packs of two sprays.
6: There's some concerns with cyclophene that it takes more than two Narcan sprays to reverse an overdose, but Narcan is still very effective, so use what you got. If you only have two, use those two sprays.
1: LSU failed to get the breaks they needed to avoid an upset loss to Kentucky on Saturday night in Lexington. On the final play of the first half, the Wildcats scored a touchdown when it appeared. Quarterback Kenny Minchie's forward progress was stopped before he reached the goal line. Coach Lane Kiffin says the referees told him at the time they couldn't call him down because of the importance of the play.
7: Don't not blow it because it's such a big play. The rules are the rules. So if you see it that way, then see it that way.
1: LRN.
8: St. Tammany Parish President Mike Cooper.
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15: 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I call my call somebody tell me, you come on today, because that's just the way it is. 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Start from the beginning. 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
16: So the most important thing is tomorrow is the last day to register online. 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So October 20th to 27th is early voting for the November 3rd election. 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And then, of course, Election Day is November 3rd, and it's a federal election. So it's a Tuesday, and because it's a Tuesday election, polls open at 6 a.m., and so 6 a.m. to 8 p.m.
15: All right, so let's back up now. I, and this is me, you may have the same concern. Everybody talks about voter turnout. I used to not worry about voter turnout. I just, whoever goes vote, I just, but I know that's a big deal. Any way to estimate any numbers right now, or do you just look at past elections to really make that determination?
16: We just look at past elections to make that determination. I don't have a number in front of me right now, Moon. I'm sorry. I'm traveling today.
15: No, that's fine.
16: But, so I don't have the estimates. But it's always just an estimate. We never know until it actually happens, and we can, you know, gauge voter enthusiasm after the fact. But it's a, you know, it's up to the candidate to get voters to get and go out to vote. And we always have turnout at hotly contested areas where there's a hotly contested race. Many local races on the back of the states is a huge ballot. As you may know, we have a lot of terms and that are coinciding with other terms, and we call it the Great Convergence. It happens every 10 years. And so we have around 2,500 to 2,700 races on the ballot across the state. So everybody almost will have a very long ballot. And in all of the races we have here, and so we have around 2,500 to 2,700 races on ballot across the state. So everybody almost will have a very long ballot. And in addition to all of the races, we have 10 constitutional amendments. So it's really important you go look at your sample ballot. You can find that on our award-winning mobile app, the GoVote mobile app, and that's G-A-U-X Vote. Or you can go online at govote.com and use the voter portal there and pull up your sample ballot. But you need to be prepared before you go, because your ballot is going to be long.
15: Yeah, I've had somebody on Friday and today on the constitutional amendments. I'm trying to. Constitutional amendments are not going to bring people out, though. Personalities and elections will. But Nancy, you travel the state. You see, one of the things that concerns me is there'll be a voter turnout. You can't give me a percentage, but I just don't see the excitement. And that's the part that I think drives voters out. Either they for or against something, but it drives them out. Any way to make a determination on that? Like, we had the last governor's race. Didn't we have 32% turnout? Am I close on that?
16: I think so. I can't remember. And like I said, I'm traveling. I don't have the numbers in front of me. But I think you're right. It was, always a little disappointing to see that people don't care enough to go out and vote. And so we do everything we can, getting the word out of, when the election is and where you can go vote and how to vote. But it's really, it's a matter of civic duty and whether people feel like, they're enthusiastic about the candidates or worried about a tight race. I mean, there are a lot of factors that affect it. We have, seen a little bump in Democrats registering to vote. Mm-hmm. So I don't know if you can read that as a, a little bump in enthusiasm for the Democratic Party. But they still haven't surpassed Republican registration. But their numbers for the first time are not going down as they have been in the past. And so so I don't know what you can read into that.
15: Yeah.
16: But, our statistics are very, we're very open, and we post all of our statistics online. So you can find registration statistics on our website as well.
15: By the way, Nancy Landry, Secretary of State, talking about election. Nancy, I'm not one of those people that believe it's your job to get people out. I'll promote it, but I don't look at number turnout and nothing to do with the Secretary of State's office. I'm going to just tell you, that's what I believe. You can put anything you want to out. It's not on y'all, against y'all, for y'all. I think y'all do a good job. It's nothing to do with that. What it does concern me, motivational stuff. Now, if you only have, let's say I'm right. Let's just use it for example. I'm right, 32% voting the governor's race. I can't see why we'll have more than 25% in this race. Now, it's an uneducated guess, but I just can't see where you're going to have that kind of race. Maybe that's not the race to compare it to. Maybe you have to go back and compare it to 2022 or 20, because 24 was a presidential election, so you got to go back to 22. Right. So you got to go back then, and I don't know what the turnout was then.
16: So we try to compare apples to apples, sure, and oranges to oranges, because that's, more accurate prediction. And so we always have, relatively high turnout for congressional races, as long as there are some contested ones. This time we have a couple of open congressional races. We have an open seat in the 5th and an open seat in the 6th congressional district. And so I think we'll probably see higher turnout,
15: sure, sure,
16: in those districts. And, of course, we have a U.S. Senate race on the ballot statewide. Everybody will have that race. It's, the final election for that seat. And the congressional races, as you remember, are now open primary. Mm-hmm. So we will have a general election in December for that. But the U.S. Senate race is decided November 3rd. So it's really important for people to go out and vote. That is your last chance to vote for U.S. Senator.
15: Yeah, well, I've been trying to warn people. You sit on the sideline and don't go vote and go, what? Because you don't understand it. That is a one and done. We had closed primaries, and that kind of screwed it up, Nancy. And by the way, once again, it's had nothing to do with the Secretary of State's office. It's the way it fell with the court order and what the legislature did. So it really has nothing to do with y'all. So let me ask this question. If we get through early voting, okay, I think it's 7 days. I know we don't vote on Sunday. It's seven, eight
16: right,
15: days.
16: 7 days,
15: okay,
16: every day, okay, except Sunday from 20th to the 27th.
15: Okay. Will you be able to make a determination at all on voter turnout using those numbers? Or are those numbers really not a good barometer on this?
16: No, those numbers are actually a good bellwether on what turnout will be, because I think we can estimate like what percentage of voters usually vote early, and then we can, extrapolate from that and see what overall turnout will be. It's usually a pretty good estimate there. We have a lot of more data to work with, so we can get a good idea. But it takes a few days. We have to, wait and see what turnout is like on all the way through the early voting period. But it does give us an idea and something, to base an estimate on. So it is a good indication.
15: Yeah,
17: last thing I'll let you go. I also think it's not fair. It's not fair to look. Somebody just said 42% was the turnout in 2022. National average was 46, so we were below the national average. But you got to be careful comparing because we had a closed primary. I know Cassie and some of these people said, well, look at all the people that didn't go vote that voted in 2022. And I'm going, but you can't compare. We did a May and June ballot versus a fall ballot. So I don't think that's right. A way to compare that either.
16: This was an unusual year because it was the first time we had closed party primaries in a very long time. And it was also an unusual year because we had elections canceled because of the Supreme Court case and rescheduled as open primary. So it is a very unusual year. So I'm not sure that we can, you know, predict what's going to happen turnout-wise this year. Yeah. But we always do try, so I can try to get you a number and send it to you, but I know it's not going to be a super high number.
17: Well, 42% 2022. Yeah, 42% 2022 may look like a big number compared to this year. And by the way, I hope I'm 1,000% wrong. I hope I'm wrong. All right, Miss Nancy.
16: I hope so too, Moon. I really want people to go out and vote. Remember, tomorrow's the last day to register or change your registration. So go vote, Louisiana.
17: Okay. All right, Miss Nancy Landry, Secretary of State. Thanks, Nancy, as always.
16: Thank you, Moon.
17: Yes, ma'am. All right, take a break. Be back. More to come. Moon Griffon Show. Don't go anywhere.

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0: Hey, y'all. Welcome back. Moon Griffon Show. Matthew James, Tax Pro Hotline, as always, 844-766-6607 is the number. If you'd like to be part of the program, it's your opportunity to be a voice. I've been getting a kick out of everybody that's
1: heard Mr. Davis on my program, who's a Senate candidate. And by the way, I'm glad he came in. I let him speak at the end. He talked about the carbon capture and data centers. And they said, man, he ain't answered no questions. He's got the talking points. Look, I've been doing this a long time. I get it. He was never going to say he wouldn't vote for the Democrat socialists and all that stuff. But when you get to Washington as a Democrat, this is my opinion. You may have a voice on a farm bill. You may have a voice on something like that. But when it comes to the real, not say real, a lot of the issues, you have no voice. You're going to do what they tell you. You ain't going to have anything. Jamie said no family should have to choose between putting food on a table and seeing a doctor. Lower prescription drugs, protect Medicaid. We're going broke because of Medicaid. Protect health care subsidies to keep premiums affordable. But this is all involved with the government. Protect rural hospitals from closing, expand telehealth, and increase rural health care services. This is, and Jamie's doing no different than Republicans. We expand. The park, is that open for me? Okay, thank you. This is what I meant. And this is all, this ain't for Jamie, this is for anybody. Expand. With what? $40 trillion plus in debt. How do you expand? I understand the dilemma in Medicaid with our friends and our hospitals because this is the rules they were set by. I understand what they got to have. I do. How do you expand? And this is why I was asking him about health care. You want to expand. How? What money? Where do we go get money from? We have a spending problem. It's serious spending problem that nobody wants to deal with. And that's why I tell him, I tell the Republicans the same way. You can't expand something when you ain't got no money. Spend any money and run it up debt. There's no way to lower the price of groceries or the price of utilities and gas. He says, fight for federal funding that improves our schools, empower small business, strengthen coastal protection. That's real good. It sounds good, Jamie, but the problem is, and Republicans got the same problem, by the way. Ain't picking on you. Where you get the money from? I mean, this, what I'm talking about is real. These people, everybody, not Mr. Davis. I really like Jamie. Really nice guy. These people, nobody that's running for office or they're in office, I don't think anybody deals with reality anymore. You know? I just think we ought to deal with reality, and we just don't deal with reality anymore. You know, when you deal with reality, you might can fix the problem. If you don't deal with reality, you can't fix the problems. You got to deal with the problems. I know at my house, if I got a problem, I got to deal with the problem, and sometimes it's not fun.

$2 trillion, okay? So you ask why? We got $1 trillion interest on our budget now. Nobody cares. 11% of the rise is because of the high interest rates. Why do we have high interest rates? So we're printing too much money. It's a vicious cycle. Printing too much money. Let's turn the revenue side. Well, we have one of the biggest increases in the amount of money coming in ever. Ever. Why do we have a problem? Because it's all on the spending side. Okay? This is what people don't understand. Social Security by ever. Ever. But then why do we have a problem? Because it's all on the spending side. Okay? This is what people don't understand. Social Security expanded by $86 billion, Medicare by $77 billion, Medicaid by $55 billion. Military and defense costs increased 5% by $48 billion. Okay? So, what's the problem? Spending went up, folks. All this stuff, every bit of it, is because we have a spending problem. Every bit of it. We have, folks, we got record money coming in the coffers, right? Record. We got record money coming to the federal government. And yet they want to blame it on tax cuts and Republicans aren't doing this. We have record payroll and income collection grew by 6%. We can't pay any more taxes. We really can't. So we have a gigantic spending problem, and everybody's looking at revenue to fix it, and it ain't going to be fixed that way. It's not going to be fixed. I'm just reading the numbers to you, okay? It had nothing to do with Trump and him cutting the tax. They cut taxes, revenue went up. If they'd have said they cut taxes and revenue went down, and you might can make the argument, but you can't ever make it because Ronald Reagan proved that. They cut taxes, revenue went up. Donald Trump took taxes, revenue went up. We have a massive spending problem with Republicans and Democrats, and nobody wants to go through hard times to make this work, not one person. And I'm giving you real numbers. How can you keep saying we have a revenue problem when you're getting... Folks, if you try that house, if you make $10,000 a month, let me just ask this question, Paul. You make $10,000 a month, okay, and all of a sudden you go to $12,000 a month. Do you have more revenue? Okay. Well, Paul, if you spend $14 a month and you got $12,000, you got $2,000 more, is that a spending problem or a new problem? Hey, thank you. The man ain't graduated college, about to graduate college. He says it's a spending problem. Guess what? That's what Washington has, and it's massive. Yet they keep going back to revenue and the Trump cuts. And how come we got more revenue? They keep spending. Spending is how you lose your country. Barack Obama, who wanted to transform this country, he showed us the way to destroy this country. And it takes a while. We got a massive spending problem. It started big.

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3: It's Monday, October 12th, 2026. I'm your host, Alex Jones.
4: If you are receiving this transmission, you are the resistance.

0: in the big polls the Republican Party has done internally. It matches the public polls. The number three issue for Americans is punishing the globalists, the deep state, the corruption. And so I said, are we going to have an October surprise? I mean, is Trump going to indict anybody? We basically see nothing of any high-value targets. Well, Ilhan Omar committed 100% immigration fraud, married her brother, run a bunch of other scams, runs all these giant fraudulent businesses. It's all open and shut. She should be under the prison. But they've now raided her D.C. home. That is a very good start. I would like to see some more of that. And as pissed off as I am at Trump and the disastrous Iran war and some of the mistakes he's made and joining with the Epstein class, I still am a pragmatist at the end of the day. And we have much better Republican candidates and local leaders, state leaders, federal leaders, on average, Democrats. And so I want the Republicans to win the midterms, at least mitigate the amount of damage. Because the Democrats say if they ever get back in power, they're going to pack the court, set up a total tyranny, have a civil war, race-based situation, and convert us to something akin to the Soviet Union or communist China. So they are the main danger. Make absolutely no mistake. And Trump going sideways enraged me because it's personal, and I've gone through hell backing him and watching him 4 or 5 months into the new administration do what he did. I mean, I know most of my audience agrees with me. It enraged you as well. But still, he's on his way out in 2 years. So we need to get past the emotion and focus on these folks. But Todd Blanche is a Democrat lawyer, and knowing them, they'll just end up fumbling the case. But it's come out. It's open and shut. She needs to be deported. Oh, please send her back to Somalia. Her family was in the ruling party, number two in the government, carried out a genocide against Somalis. Her tribe sees blacks as subhuman. I have clips of them saying it. They don't see themselves as African. Of course, it's in the Quran as well. And, oh, you don't believe me? I got a bunch of clips of that. In fact, I was already planning to play clips of her a couple days ago. It's in the clips from like Saturday and yesterday. I sent you a bunch of Islam clips about the racism of the Quran and Muhammad and how they cut all the black men's penises off because they said they weren't human. And it's in the Quran that you don't marry a black guy. So, but they don't tell that to the black prisoners in the prisons when they indoctrinate them into Islam. But that's a side issue. Yes, they cut. You think they just invented transgenderism? They imported over 17 million black slaves on record. They kept records. The Arabs did. Even predating Islam, it accelerated under Islam. And you don't see a bunch of black people running around the Middle East, do you? Because they cut all their testicles off. Excuse me, they don't cut the, well, sometimes they cut the penis off too. Usually they just cut the testicles off when the little boy was 5 years old. Over half of them died from it. But this lady, her ancestors, her family, their main job is cutting black men's testicles off. It's called a eunuch. She sees blacks as subhuman. Notice she's the high yellow. She's the ruling class in their caste system. And she couldn't go to prison soon enough. She is a dirtbag, monster, scumbag, piece of trash, and I hope she burns in hell. 21 days of the midterm. Stay with us.
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0: under here! 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Well, hello there, folks! 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Don't wait! Get yours today while supplies last!
1: Answer to 1984 is 1776. 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

0: learn it when you're through.
1: I know why you hate me. I know why you hate me. I know why you want to hate me. It is Monday, the 12th day of October, 2026. I intend to open the phones up throughout the transmission. Elizabeth Lane, an amazing investigative journalist and reporter, will be joining us in studio for the last hour and a half. Your phone calls and so much more coming up today. All right, things are really coming to a head. Ilhan Omar's D.C. home has been raided under immigration fraud investigation. Heats up as they zero in. This is open and shut. She married her brother. It's all fraudulent. It's all on record. And so many other scams. This is obviously political that Trump's doing this 21 days after the election. Great. I want to see a lot more of this because justice needs to be done. And this woman literally hates this country and is a total dirtbag. When you study her ruling class family that thinks blacks are subhuman, they go back over a thousand years in the Muslim slave trade. They are slave trading royalty, part of the operation cutting off the genitals of 17 million black boys. See, that's why you got black folks in the Caribbean, black folks in South America, black folks in Central America, black folks in North America. You don't got black folks, you know, living indigenously in the Arab countries, because every one of them that was male, they cut their balls off. It's called eunuchs. And I've got a few historical pieces on that for you. That's not disputed. The Quran teaches they call blacks raisin heads. Says they're subhuman. And that's the reality of this. But they don't tell the blacks that in the prisons when they're indoctrinating them into Islam. That is the facts. So just a little factoid. She had to flee after her father and grandfather and others committed genocide against the other Somalis. They rose up, so she, the U.S. military, brought her and her family, George Herbert Walker Bush, into the United States. You know, we should do a bigger deep dive on that. I've sent the crew about 10 clips, actually, the last 3 days. Never got to it. On the Arab slave trade still going on in Libya after Gaddafi was kicked out. How they only banned slavery in the 60s in Saudi Arabia on the mass unit cutting the black men's testicles off. 17 million of them is the conservative number. But you never hear that in college. You never hear that in school here in the West. You never hear it was the West that banned slavery first. It was white people banned it first. No, it's all about how loving Ilhan Omar is. Talk about reparations. I mean, she is from slaver royalty. Absolute scum. So here is the Fox News little piece outside her house in D.C., one of her many houses, wineries in California and mansions in Minnesota and mansions in New York and just bathing in all the cash. She got here with $500 in her pocket, but she hates America. America sucks. White men are the enemy. We're bad. Christianity's the enemy. I mean, seriously, when you know the history, you know all this, the phrases raisin head, as in Islam, refers to a metaphor used in well-known hadith, saying that the Prophet Muhammad regarding leadership and political obedience, and this particularly got into black people. All right, let's continue. In fact, I shouldn't even get into this without, I mean, I can do 10 hours on this. 10 hours on this. But you can search it anywhere. You can pull it up for yourself. It's absolutely incredible. Give me a time frame, guys, because I threw it out before the show. I'm throwing it out now. The last 3 days, I probably sent you 10 videos on eunuchs, on the Arab slave trade being like five times bigger than the, we'll call it Christian slave trade because the Jews ran it. That's who ran the transatlantic slave trade. It's a historical fact. They ran like 99% of it. Christopher Columbus, all those guys. And they just picked it up from the Arabs. And my point is I'm sick of hearing about it. I mean, it's still going on in Muslim countries, and I have to hear all day how bad I am. I have nothing to do with it. Just the level of ignorance is just absolutely stunning. So, here is the local raid in D.C. on Ilhan Omar's house for immigration fraud, and married her brother, so much more. And if they want to indict her and they want to convict her, they can. The issue is, why did they raid her house in D.C.? That looks like they're going to end up indicting her in D.C., and then you've got a 98% Democrat jury pool there, and she'll walk. Even if she was caught on TV barbecuing small children and eating them, they would let her go. So looks like more kabuki theater than me, but whatever. I'll take what we can get. Here it is.
0: All this happened a little bit shortly after 6 o'clock this morning here at Congresswoman Omar's home in Washington, D.C. It's unclear if she's home at this time. It does not appear so because we've been out here for several hours now after this happened. You can see on scene behind me, there are several investigators from Homeland Security Investigations. I'm going to back out of the way. Homeland Security Investigations, they go by HSI. They are on scene. Also told that DOJ involved in this investigation. We don't have details. Details, guys, specifically about what the investigation entails, but we can report that it is a federal criminal investigation. I want to read a statement from a DOJ spokesperson. It says, quote, today in the Washington, D.C. area, Homeland Security Investigations executed a judicially authorized search warrant secured by the Department of Justice. This enforcement action is part of an ongoing federal criminal investigation. Again, we are out here at the Congresswoman's home in Washington, D.C. No public comments from her at this time, but agents have been out here for several hours, fairly quiet on the street today on this Columbus Day here in Washington, D.C. A couple of agents outside going in and out of the home, but not a real strong presence, but still no comment from the Congresswoman at this time. But we can't confirm she is under federal criminal investigation. I do want to add one more thing, if I can, guys. A judge did have to sign off on this search warrant. This is not something DOJ or Homeland Security could just do ad hoc. This is something a federal judge would have had to sign off on for them behind me to be here today. Guys.
2: So David, we've been reaching out to our sources. One of our sources is telling us this is in connection with a RICO investigation. My question is, since they've raided the D.C. home, is Minnesota being raided at the same time right now, or do we know?
0: Yeah, we have no information on Minnesota. It's a question we've asked. Nothing at this time. We obviously know she lives in Minnesota. She may presumably be there right now. That could be part of the investigation. But as far as the D.C. angle of this, we just know the D.C. home right now is part of this investigation.
3: Seems to be a lot of police activity here.
1: For radio listeners, we'll start over. Let me just remember, we're on hundreds of radio stations, so I got to sometimes narrate for the radio folks. Sorry to TV viewers. There's always seen comments like, why are you telling us what we see? We see it. Remember, I'm on 400-plus radio stations, so it's for them. Sorry. This next clip is just a citizen filming them during the raid in D.C. And that's the great question that the Fox host raised. And this is a RICO deal. It obviously goes deeper. It's not just immigration fraud. It's shipping money out of the country. We know she's bragged about, I'm not here for America. I'm here for Somalia. I've shipped hundreds of millions of dollars out to Somalia. I mean, she says all this. And she pledges allegiance to the Somali leader at these rallies. I mean, we played the clips. It's insane. So it's open and shut sedition and money laundering. And she's heavily involved in all the leering centers and scam businesses up to her freaking eyeballs. And a couple months ago, Todd Blanche killed one of the investigations into that is open and shut. Whole bunch of businesses that she's co-owner of are P.O. boxes or somebody else's business. And no one's there, and it's not what they say it is. Indict her yesterday. Oh, it'll turn her into a martyr. No, it won't. Everyone's sick of this woman. She makes me want to throw up every time I look at her. Because she comes here, we save her evil ass, and then she craps all over us and bitches and complains all day. Here, just go to the clip. Here it is.
3: Seems to be a lot of police activity here.
4: Yep.
3: Can you let me know what's going on?
4: Don't just the police activity, but police hopefully activity. There won't be too much. Are you from the neighborhood?
3: Yes.
4: Okay.
3: I'm just trying to walk up the street.
4: Do you live in the neighborhood?
3: I'm visiting a friend over there.
4: Okay. Well, I would suggest, you're visiting a friend right now?
3: Yes.
4: Is there a reason you're videotaping me?
3: Yes, I just want to know what's going on.
4: Okay, that's cool. It's police activity.
3: Yeah.
4: And if you can,
3: but this is,
4: appreciate if you
3: what does HSI stand for?
4: Homeland Security.
3: So is this a raid? Like an illegal immigration raid?
4: No, it's not, but I've just told you it's police activity.
3: Yes.
4: I've asked you three times. I'd appreciate if you...
1: Man, look how nice these feds are.
3: Are you... There's a congresswoman lives a house. Her name's Congresswoman Ilhan Omar.
4: Right.
3: Are you guys raiding her house?
4: I'm not going to discuss anything with you, okay, buddy?
3: All right.
4: So,
3: Thank you, sir.
4: All right. You have a good day.
3: You too. Bye.
1: All right. So I want to explain something to the viewers and listeners. Just go to X. They censor everywhere else. And just type in slave auctions Libya. As soon as Gaddafi was killed, men, women, children being sold for average $300, $400. You see it. And then I've got videos that I've aired before where they actually, if the slaves aren't sold, they go and they blow their heads off. Then they chop them up and they make the other slaves they're going to kill eat the meat, because under the Quran, you go to hell if you're a cannibal. And they make them eat meat, and then they blow their head off, and then they give another slice for that guy. Challenge me on X. Someone say it isn't true, and I'll repost it, okay? The point is, just type in slave markets Libya, slave markets Sudan, slave markets, and there's all sorts of, you know, color video, slave markets Saudi Arabia, slave markets. I mean, this goes on, folks. Well, they're always catching Muslims at the UN in New York and places, and they'll get indicted. Even though the diplomatic community, that doesn't cover it, with sex slaves, with slaves chained up in basements. I mean, this is real, okay? And so the crew went into the last few days' clips. They're like, yeah, we have like 50 clips. Which one do you want to play first? And I said, well, let's just play this little illustrated piece, which is all factual, historic, you can look it up, on the castration of tens of millions of black boys who were shipped into the Middle East over the last 1,000 years. And again, the entire slave trade was developed by the Arabs, set up by them. It was small, though, before that. It got really big once Muhammad came in. They were mainly slavers. That's what he was. And it went into total high gear. And then the Muslims started invading Spain and Serbia and dozens of countries, Greece, Italian islands, and because the big premium was white women. And they could get a huge amount of that, and then they would ship them off and sell them around the world. I mean, all the way out to the Pacific Ocean. And they've done genetic testing of the people in Indonesia and all these other Islamic enclaves, and they go, wow, this person's got Spanish blood, this person's got German blood, this person's got Polish blood. Even though they have no known ancestors before that, no, it's because they were shipped on ships by the booby pirates that were Muslims. That's where the term booby comes from. Booby trap, pirate trap, booby. Booby don't mean a woman's breast. It means the name of the pirates. And this is just beyond sick. So the crew's now got a bunch of these clips. I told them just go to the animated one first. We'll go to a few more because I don't like to say something and I'll show it to you. And this is Mainline Encyclopedia Britannica. Now we got Muslim scholars. I sent you a clip today, Muslims defending this. Saying, yeah, you bet. Who doesn't deny we should cut all black men's balls off? That's what Black Lives Matter has got, six planks. And one of the planks is all black men should be turned into transgenders, basically, which is a way to make it trendy to cut your balls off. But they want everybody's kids' balls, okay? Because they can't kill you physically. At least you don't pass on your genetics. So, again, Islam has cut off more black balls than everybody else combined in a trillion years. In fact, nobody ever even really did it that wasn't a Muslim. So they are the inventors and grand champions of eunuchs. So they couldn't breed. And that's why blacks are taught to worship Islam and to believe it's the way to go, because it's all a big sick joke. Here it is.
5: 78th century, sub-Saharan Africa. Arab merchants arrive at villages in the night. Armed men surround sleeping families. They take whoever they can grab. Men, women, children, chained together. The march begins immediately. Across the Sahara Desert, temperatures reaching 50 degrees in the day, freezing at night. Those who fall behind are left to die. Those who resist are beaten. Bodies litter the desert floor. Those who survive reach the markets of North Africa, Egypt, Arabia, Persia. Stripped, examined, priced, sold. Women are taken as concubines, forced into households. Their children born into slavery, their lineage erased. Men face something worse. Before reaching the market, many are castrated. Young boys, in the bush, with primitive instruments. 6 out of every 10 die during the procedure. The ones who survive sell for more. For 1,300 years, this continues. More than 17 million Africans taken. Unlike the Atlantic slave trade, which created an African diaspora, this trade was designed to erase, to disappear African people entirely. Their descendants are untraceable, their stories buried under centuries of silence. 1962, Saudi Arabia officially abolishes slavery, the same year John F. Kennedy was president. Today, the kafala system in Gulf states ties migrant workers to single employers, confiscates their passports, controls their movement. Human rights organizations call it modern slavery.
1: That's right. In fact, it came out that Dick Cheney, when he was vice president himself, the company made tens of billions, he made hundreds of millions, by shipping East Asians and Africans into Saudi Arabia and into other areas, and they believed they were about to get a job, and then they would literally have their passports taken and were kept as slaves for decades. It's still going on, and if they complain, they take you and shoot you in the back of the head. So this is all going on currently. This is the reality. And you can just type in Libyan slave auctions. Now, it's not just the Muslims, though. When you go down to the Congo, it is the tribes down there that literally put kids in little basket bags. And so you don't know in the auction. It's like a blind auction, like a white elephant, you know, deal where you don't know what present somebody's getting. And you have to bid on the bag. And the average is a couple hundred dollars, and you get like an eight-year-old kid. No medicine, no nothing. They get paid about a dollar a day on average, and they live in a slave camp guarded by paramilitary troops. And then they go down into the mines. And I got all the footage of cobalt and lithium mines collapsing on tens of thousands of people and killing them. So this is going on, you know, here's little kids in bags. This is how they do it in the Congo.
6: I am a man. She is a woman. She is not beautiful. But she is beautiful. She is beautiful. She is beautiful.
1: They get way more money for the little girls. She is beautiful. You know what for?
6: She is beautiful. She is beautiful.
1: I mean, I've literally got thousands of these I want to show. I mean, seriously, thousands. The last few months, I've watched like 500 or more videos. I mean, 1,000 maybe the last month. I can't even keep track of it. I mean, I got stuff that is the most hellish stuff you ever imagined. By the way, they're still castrating black children. Right? There's video of them cutting children's testicles off. I'm not going to show it.
6: Look for that.
1: Look at that white supremacist selling that little baby, that little three-year-old. By the way, I have footage of five-year-olds falling down and dying in the mud in lithium mines, and they just stampede over their dead bodies. I just can't bring myself to show you this footage. But I may, like, create, like, it's like snuff films. It is snuff films. I look at this stuff, and I have nightmares about it. I think I had nightmares about this last night. Literal nightmares. I'm not going to say what was in the nightmare because I don't want to give the person attention, but it was crazy. Let's go to a short clip. This is a longer clip. I can't play the whole thing, but here's this fella. Sisters go off on Muslims for having many black slaves. They just had many black slaves. They cut all their balls off. Here it is.
7: I didn't see this coming, but the fact is many people are starting to learn history. A sister goes off on a Muslim, pretty much asking her for reparations because Muslims have had many, many black slaves.
1: Oh, hit pause. Yeah, and I'm not defending slavery here, but 2% of the South had slaves. Most whites came here after the Civil War, have no connect. You're like Polish or Italian, no ancestors ever had slaves, and you're white, you owe black people money because 2% of the South had slaves. Only ultra-rich had that. Those are big plantations. That was not even the majority of the farming. Study the history. But slavery still goes on in six Muslim countries. The only bandit in the 60s is Saudi Arabia. They're current living people that are surviving slaves. That's a real reparation. Like a bus has a drunk driver and it jumps the curb and paralyzes your wife. You get a $10 million settlement. because it happened to you now. There's real reparation. A real settlement is when it happened to you and the person that did it's alive. Not, oh, you're white, so you owe me money. I mean, that's the craziest thing I've ever heard of. Meanwhile, hiding in plain view, the Muslims literally run slavery. Still, here it is.
7: Please. In fact, the Arab slave trade is the longest slave trade in history. It's still going on today. Did you know that? Muhammad, their prophet, also had black slaves. One of their names was Anjasha. You can read about these things. They follow a prophet who had black slaves. Yet you got many different Muslims in America complaining and going off about white people, but they follow somebody who actually had black slaves. You can't make this stuff up.
8: If you understand economics, you understand even that way.
9: Can you give me £50? Because you're a Muslim, and a lot of Muslims actually enslaved a lot of black people, so because of that, you owe me £50. Give me £50 right now.
8: If that was, because I feel I've had the realization that this has had a generational effect on me, what your Muslim religion done to Africans, so give me £50 right now.
10: I would agree.
8: Also, give me £50, since you're all about reparations.
7: You see the lady agreeing, right? The Muslim lady agreeing. Because she knows. She absolutely knows. Listen, not only did Muslims have black slaves, but they castrated them. Millions of them. You can read about this, look into history. A lot of y'all in America saying different things about, you know, different people and Europeans doing this and that. The Arab slave trade is the longest slave trade in history.
1: It's still going on.
7: You want to go off on some slave owners, go off on them who still have black slaves to this day.
1: Bingo. Bing, bing, bing, bing, bing, bing, bing, bing, bing, bing, bing, bing, bing, bing, bing, bing, bing, bing, bing, bing,
7: bing, bing, bing, bing, bing, bing, bing, bing, bing, bing, bing, bing, bing, bing, bing, bing, bing, bing,
1: bing, bing, bing, bing, bing, bing, bing, bing, bing, bing, bing, bing, bing, bing, bing, bing, bing, bing, bing, bing, bing, bing, bing, bing, bing, bing, bing, bing, bing, bing, bing, I apologize that for over a year this has been out of stock and it's not been available, but some of these compounds are very hard to get in their organic form. The good news is it is back in stock. 6-7 years ago, we came out with Nitric Boost. Originally, it's a clone of a bodybuilding thing that people take to get bigger muscles. But during COVID, we were researching with scientists, you name it, they were like, these are the ingredients that will supercharge the immune system, protect the body. And then Judy Mikovits, who's such a trailblazer, we tried the formula, she took it, and she said it's the best product out there.
10: Well, nitric oxide is a key. It's made by our own bodies again. It's made by L-citrulline and L-arginine, the amino acids. So we're fed. You can get it from beet powder and other things. The nitric oxide relaxes the endothelium, the vasculature. It relaxes the vein. It's a natural blood pressure. In fact, I use the two, your InfoWars, I keep that on my shelf, and I feed myself the Cardio Miracle, which is Drace.
11: Louisiana Radio Network, I'm Jeff Palermo. The day after the Student Government Association president at Grambling State University was arrested for rape, the school's police chief and assistant police chief resigned. And at this point, there are many questions than answers as to the circumstances. Chief Rodney Demery and assistant police chief Joshua Feliciano both submitted their resignations Thursday, the day after SGA president Life Macaruzzi's arrest. While Grambling president Martin Lamel Jr. says the two developments are unrelated, Lincoln Parish Journal reporter Wesley Harris says the timing is especially peculiar.
12: The university says there's no connection between the arrest and the resignations, but it's fueling a lot of speculation in the area that they are related in some way.
11: Macaruzzi is charged with third-degree rape. The DeSoto Parish Sheriff's Office is searching for a missing teenager that was last seen south of Stonewall around midnight on Saturday. 16-year-old Gracie Davlin is 5 feet, 100 pounds, with brown hair and blue eyes. LRN.
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11: The Louisiana Department of Health is sounding the alarm of cyclocorphine by urging everyone to carry Narcan with them.
15: Cyclocorphine is a synthetic opioid that's said to be 10 times more potent than fentanyl. Deputy Health Secretary Dr. Pete Krogan says with detections on the rise from coast to coast, he's urging you to carry Narcan with you everywhere you go.
16: The more people that have it, the more lives we can potentially save.
15: Dr. Krogan says obtaining Narcan is easy.
16: It's available over-the-counter in most pharmacies. You can also get it from your local parish health unit or your local governing entity.
15: Krogan says there's data that suggests that Narcan is effective for up to 20 years past its expiration date. I'm Andrew Greenstein.
11: It's National Gumbo Day. To celebrate the occasion, Lieutenant Governor Billy Nungesser has award-winning chef Corey Barr of Monroe at his house, and the two are spreading the word about one of Louisiana's most famous dishes. Barr says there are countless ways to make gumbo.
17: I've actually made it before with smoked rabbit and wild mushrooms. You name it, as long as it can sit still and you can fit it in a gumbo pot, you can make a recipe.
11: LRN.
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20: 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FBI task force member. SWAT team crisis and hostage negotiator. 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
21: You will watch Somali imam after imam say, we're not black, even though most of them are black. You know, they got dark skin, look African features. They say, we're Arabs. We came here. We run Africa. These people were given to us by Allah to be our slaves and be our servants. And they literally cut off 17 million black children's testicles. That's why you don't have any black people in the Middle East, folks. Oh, you got them in Latin America. You got them in South America, Central America, the U.S. You got them all over the Caribbean because, yeah, did Christians buying in this Atlantic slave trade that went on for 600 years, 500 years? Did we do terrible things? Our answer is absolutely. It was tiny in scale, but still terrible. But we didn't cut their balls off. And I'm not guilty for what people in the Caribbean, in Brazil, or in Haiti, or in, it was Hispaniola then, before they divided the island, Dominican Republic. I'm not guilty of none of this. If my great-grandfather robbed a bank and shot a teller, I'm not guilty for that. If your daddy killed somebody, you're not guilty. But the idea here is so sick when Jesus said, you don't know about the speck in my eye, how about the beam in your eye? So play with audio in the Congo, and that's how desperate these people are for $1 a day on average. That's what the little kids get. Adults that have hit goals get up to $3 a day. They live in these camps surrounded by machine guns, attack helicopters. The Chinese run the very worst systems over there. They're totally, the French are number two, super exploitive. I can tell you that the U.S. stuff that's run over there is still barbarous and very oppressive, but the U.S. does run the best systems for this, and I'm not defending it, but I've looked at the international studies. You literally open the gates every morning to the cobalt mine, the lithium mine, or the diamond mine.
6: Why you pay this?
21: And literally thousands of people, tens of thousands, rush in to fill their bags as fast as they can. The more bags they then march out the mountain with, the more money they get. And we're talking about a quarter or so for every big-ass bag you go dig up with your hands, no tools, and then you go march back a mile up over a hill and bring it to somebody, and then they make a mark and you under your code number.
6: Old religious art.
21: Okay, you get a quarter for that. And so you work all day and maybe deliver 6-7 bags. Well, you get $2. I mean, look at the humanity there, folks. Tens of thousands of people in 110-degree equatorial heat. And you got black warlords that run these countries. And if somebody tries to come in and say, hey, let's give people a bigger cut, they say, screw you, and kick you out of the country. So I'm not trying to put down these people. I'm simply saying I'm sitting here in Austin, Texas, trying to promote freedom, and I am sick of the Democrat Socialist America, Ilhan Omar, the rest of them telling me that I'm a slave master and I'm doing all this stuff when I have nothing to do with any of it, and I'm trying to stop it. And it was England that banned slavery almost over the entire world, to their credit. So let's play with audio. Let's play some of the lithium mines and cobalt mines collapsing with hundreds and hundreds of people dying each time. This stuff happens every few days. There's no HR. There's no human resources. There's no... No, they just start digging at the top, and over the years, it creates this giant pit thousands of feet deep, and then these big-ass walls cave in on them, and they're just like, move on, keep going. And the people are so desperate. Oh, yeah, I sent you guys a bunch of footage of kids as young as 5. And it shows them slapping a 5-year-old kid in the face, putting a huge-ass bag on him that's bigger than him. And he's struggling up a hill, and he falls in the mud. And then people just stampede over the kid. In fact, I didn't send you guys that clip because, it's, yeah, look at the dead bodies. It's so sick, folks. I can't hear this. It's like a 5-6-year-old black boy. And these guys are slapping, yelling at him. He's sitting there all malnourished. They put this giant bag of, you know, mined rock on his back, and he stumbles forward and falls into the water, and then people just run over him, and you know he's dead. And I actually care about humans. That upsets me. But nobody cares because it's black people doing it to black people, with the French and the Chinese, who are the worst. I'll say it, the French are the worst. They control 12 countries in Africa right now. And so when people burn France down, they're all pissed about that. They should go after the elites. Killing police, burning down Catholic churches has nothing to do with it. It's the big banks. It's the globalists that are doing it. This stuff's never targeted. Oh, you burned down a nunnery in Italy that was 500 years old. What do they have to do with it? Nothing. Yeah, look at that. Look at this. This is some of the footage. Now, not of the kid getting stampeded, but, I mean, I'm telling you, folks, I sent in all the crew. I meant to cover this last week. I've sent them probably 200 videos where I've been doing a deep dive on this, and I can't even bring myself to air this stuff, man. I mean, look at this. Look at this footage. Look, that's solid rock in just a few years. Put that on screen. That humans have carved down, and there they are in every bag of diamonds or lithium or cobalt they bring out, they get a quarter or maybe a dollar of its diamonds. And then they're selling little kids for a couple hundred dollars, and they just work them to death. And then I got to watch spoiled, rotten leftist agitators trying to cause a race war in America, bitching about how we're oppressing people. But I can't tell you how many black people I know, including a professor when I went to college for a few years, who was black, who was anti-white racist, believed all lies, so they went to Central Africa for a year in an aid mission. They came back and said, God bless America, God bless the West. It was England banned slavery. My God, white people are great. We're not perfect, but just when it comes to who's the lesser of evils, come on, man, just stop telling me. Stop saying we're out to get your ass. It's not true. Everybody wants to get into a white country because we're the best house in a bad neighborhood. We at least have some systems to try to honor people and protect people because we're smart. If you don't have rights, I don't have rights. We hang together, we hang separate, as Benjamin Franklin said. All right, I went on a jag. I've done 41 minutes on this. I just meant to spend 5 minutes with Ilhan Omar. It's just like, I don't want to talk crap about her and say that, you know, her family ran castration of blacks and all that and not show you. You look it up. And I'm only still showing you a tiny piece. You have to go out. You have to research. You have to find out for yourself. This isn't even hidden. This isn't even debatable. And the worst thing is white people in the West who give in to the globalists and give in to the leftist charities and the NGOs that try to make you think you're a Nazi if you don't do whatever they say. And once you bow to that, your country's gone. But Ilhan Omar is from a famous slave family, slave-running family. They talk about, we're the elite, we're the best, we're not black. We are the kings. We are the rulers. You're all scum. And then she comes over here and lectures all of us that don't have one millionth, even if you're white, even if you're white and from the South, you don't have 1 millionth the street cred of a slaver she's got. 2% of the South had slaves. Look it up. 2%. The rich people had it. They looked down on the white people that had to do the plowing themselves and all stuff. It was only the plantations with the big industrial farms that had the black slaves. And I'm not defending any of that. The point is, it was like a rare thing comparatively to the rest of the world. And then we have had this thing saddled on us to teach us that we're the slave master kings of the world. And that's if your ancestors came here before the end of the Civil War. The majority of people in America's ancestors came here after the Civil War and have zero to do with black slavery. Why the hell are white people blamed for this? This is the most ridiculous crap I've ever heard of. And I'm not trying to attack Jews or Israel. But don't believe me, just type in. The Confederacy was run by Jews. Because Jews were running the transatlantic slave trade, not just to the United States, but to Central and South America and the Caribbean. This is mainline Pulitzer Prize-winning books. And it was Jews with the Arabs that ran 99%. And I say 99, they can't find a ship that wasn't Jewish-owned because they had a monopoly. And so it was Jews buying blacks from blacks, shipping them into the Caribbean, shipping them into the United States, shipping them. Louis Farrakhan talked about this 20 years ago, demonized. It's all historical fact. And I don't blame Jews today for that. You can't blame me if my great-great-granddaddy stole a lollipop from the general store. My point is that I will not sit here as a white Protestant man, at least that's my ancestors, I'm just a Christian in general, and take on these sins I or my ancestors did not commit. I will not sit there while you guys are all guilty as hell and watch all the Jewish lobby sit there and teach everybody white men ran slavery. Whites want to cut black men's penises off when that's all what you want to do. It's sick. Everything they say we're doing, they're doing. The human trafficking, all of it. And I won't sit here and I won't accept it anymore. But I'll tell you, the Sephardic Jews out of Spain and Portugal and Italy running this transatlantic slave trade that was maybe 20% of the Islamic slave trade, not defending either one of them, they don't want us to talk about that. But we will talk about that. Ilhan Omar's got a statement. I'm okay, make no mistake. This is an attempt to target political enemies and weaponize federal law enforcement. For 10 years, Trump has targeted me with baseless lies and smear campaigns. This is just the latest escalation in his campaign of political intimidation. I will not be silenced. Hey, you just go back to Somalia, lady. Everybody wants to kill your ass because you're a slave master. They all know who she is over there. They hate her guts. Look at the arrogance in her eyes. Married her brother. And she thinks we're stupid. All right. I've got all this massive news and all this massive information to hit. Oh, yeah, Ilhan Omar's father and the genocide, the truth revealed. Oh, yeah. They don't want you to know about that. There's some sick, sick, sick, sick people genociding black Africans. I don't just say this stuff, folks. Look into it. I got some genocidal, royal, slave master, war leader telling me I'm a slave master when I didn't have anything to do with it. I've done my genealogy in my family in Tennessee and Alabama and Texas. They were all like preachers building churches and taking care of people. But even if they were involved in slavery, which we've never even seen the evidence of, I'm not guilty of that, but did not see a slave master like you, thoroughbred, still running slaves out of Somalia, telling me I got to roll over and die because I'm guilty. You're manipulating my morals to try to control me through some guilt complex. I tell Ilhan Omar to piss up a rope, go fly a kite, jump in the lake, and you know what else? Burn in hell. Now, I haven't hit all the geopolitical news, but I just went off on Ilhan Omar because I've been gearing up for this and preparing for this, and I keep waiting, because I got so much more coming in, but I'm going to do like 5-hour commercial-free shows on Islam. You're like, well, what, are you for Israel? No, that's a false choice. Don't support what Israel's doing. Don't like what Israel's doing. Doesn't mean I didn't support Islam. It's very simple. I want to hear a John Bowne report, the New World Order technocrat AI ruse, because that's the big front and center story that nobody's covering. The globalists preparing a false flag AI attack to bring in their world government and shut down their competition. This is a big deal. Here is the report. Share the report like your future depends on it, because it does. This is their next big move. Like COVID and the rest of it, you've been warned, you've been told, this is what I do. I don't play games. I know what I'm talking about. Here it is.
0: Pay insufficient attention to the frightening scenario of a comprehensive cyber attack.
21: Planning for pitchforks, AI labs are wargaming a catastrophe, public revolt, and the crackdown that follows to stabilize things and keep you safe, like from the Muslim uprisings in Europe. They create the crisis, then they offer the solution. The AI industry has been wargaming not only how it might destroy humanity, oh, how loving, teaching it that, but also considering, what does Bill Gates want to do to destroy us, what an angry public could do to the industry. OpenAI and AI firms are privately gaming out scenarios in which a major AI incident triggers a public and political revolt. The potential trigger is a cyber attack that disrupts banking. Oh, what did I say it would be to get you onto the new central bank digital currency, internet access, or essential services? They pre-programmed that rogue AI is going to cause some giant disaster, power outage, cyber outage. They were already saying in their white papers, they talk to us like we're dumb, and they don't even thinly veil it. They're like, we will use viruses, and then we will use migrant flows and war, and then giant cyber attack that will make COVID look like a minor inconvenience. And the worst control freaks that have already screwed you, surveilled you, created monopolies, hurt society, already bet on China, and that's all blown up in their face. And so they're twisted. They're the worst people. They shouldn't be in charge of any of this. And the answer is demystifying it and understanding what it really is an arms race to the mark of the beast.
2: Yeah, transhumanism is this, you know, the ideal was this radical transformation where your human natural body gets transformed into an immortal body.
22: In the next year or two, this foundation is being locked in. And we're not going to stop it. It gets much more interesting after that. Because remember, the computers are now doing self-improvement. They're learning how to plan, and they don't have to listen to us anymore. We call that superintelligence, or ASI, artificial superintelligence. And this is the theory that there will be computers that are smarter than the sum of humans. The San Francisco consensus is this occurs within 6 years, just based on scaling.
21: What they're doing is preparing to blame the Trump arm of America controlling AI, at least on the surface, with Peter Thiel and with Mark Andreessen and with Elon Musk over here. It's not even a prediction. It's like, oh, this horrible AI thing's about to happen, and give us full global government over control of it. That's not even a hard prediction. They already said it. They already told you what they're going to do, like they always do. And then it leaks. Mainstream news. The leftist consortium, the globalist Chi-Com consortium, the Bill Gates consortium, says there's going to be a horrible AI event that'll be so bad there'll be an uprising against technology in general, which is what they already want, to shut down their competition, and they will mitigate, and they are wargaming how they will be in control of it. You don't think it's going to be Anthropic or Gemini or Claude that causes the problem. No, no, no. In this script, they've already told you it's going to be one of the competing AIs, probably Grok. So they're preparing martial law for your safety and how to suppress a giant uprising against AI in general. What would cause a mass uprising? Shutting down your bank accounts for months, saying it was AI that did it, having everything ground to a halt, no food, no water, things breaking down, a huge cyber attack that'll make COVID look like a minor inconvenience, Klaus Schwab quote.
0: Which will bring to a complete halt to the power supply, transportation, hospital services, our society as a whole. The COVID-19 crisis would be seen in this respect as a small disturbance in comparison to a major cyber attack.
21: They want to get rid of the old system, the big bubble that's popping, and all their fraud and all their derivatives and all their insider trading and all their fractional reserve banking. And how do you end their old fraudulent system as mega Bernie Madoff's and be the savior? You bring it all down, blame AI to blame your competition, bring in an AI dictatorship and pose as a savior, it'll turn your bank accounts back on because they've got the whole UN central bank digital currency backup system ready to come in on top of it, and they said they'd use a cyber attack to be able to get full control and bring it back in. I just spent like 50 minutes or so on Ilhan Omar, the truth about Islam. What an exploitive, evil, anti-human system it is. But I want to get into, we start the next hour, what's happening in Iran, what's happening in Russia, what's happening with Trump saying Zelensky needs to be removed right now. Zelensky's belligerence, it's clear the CIA working with NATO is double-crossing Trump. I don't just think Trump's acting like he's against war, but then being for it with Russia, he legitimately doesn't want war with Russia. He got conned into the war with Iran. And that is really degenerating very, very quickly as well. And then we've got the ongoing anti-white riots expanding across Europe, threatening to collapse France. French bond contagion fears are rattling the euro. The globalists need this as the trigger for their great reset. We're in a big time of change. This is a big, big deal. We're going to go to break. But just remember, I want to thank you all for your support. I want to point out to listeners, why would I... why

0: 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But while you're there, be sure and check out all the new T-shirts, all the new apparel. It really is amazing. Now, I want to look at the economy. I'll look at these wars and give you my honest assessment. You got a bunch of headlines trying to say that three signs America's on the run. Not quite, but definitely involved in evasive action. And we'll get more into NATO's top commander lays out a plan to thwart Russia attacks as they're ready to attack right now. We'll be right back. Stay with us. I've been on air since I was 20 years old. I didn't go to college for media or TV or radio or advertising. I just promoted what I knew worked for me. But as I got older, I began to research advertising and I found out the best salesmen out there find the best product to sell. Well, that was just common sense to me. Why would I sell you something that doesn't work? 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Great quality, great ambiance, very reasonable price. 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This stuff really works. 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
5: I'm now getting these comments about being assassinated, and I made those to CEO Nick Alrathi, and they have done absolutely nothing again.
6: Simon Andrews spent more than three decades inside the machine. A managing director at BGC Partners, the brokerage Howard Lutnick built and ran before he was handed the Commerce Department, Andrews said he had first flagged account irregularities inside the firm in 2016, a year before he was terminated in 2017, and later told the BBC that commission money set aside for brokers had been diverted to cover other losses, an embezzlement claim the firm has denied.
5: So the SMCR

0: But along with that, many other regulations that the FCA puts out, it puts out these regulations and pays lip service to them. So what it does is tries to make, you know, the public opinion look like it's policing the market, the financial markets, but it is not. Forcing senior managers to come forward and then not investigating correctly and properly and not protecting the whistleblower from, or the senior manager from, retaliation is it's an absolute disgrace.
1: In 2020 and 2021, he went to the FBI and alleged Lutnick had undeclared ties to Jeffrey Epstein.
0: Only I was able to find it in 3 million documents, Howard Lutnick's personal email, which I knew, and that showed that in 2018, he was in direct contact with Jeffrey Epstein, asking about the business deal with a company called Adfin and talking about other matters about the apartments in the Pierre Hotel.
2: So the information is being sent to your field office based on the possible location of Lutnick within the United States. Further investigation by Blank linked Howard Lutnick to illegal activities with J.P. Morgan, Russian hedge funds, and other senior executives in the financial business. This guy has documented proof, they say. Wow!
3: We already knew that there was evidence that what he'd said about not seeing Jeffrey Epstein after 2005, not being in the room with him, was at the very least misleading, because we saw the pictures of him on Jeffrey Epstein's island in 2012. That came out in February. But then emails emerged, spotted by our whistleblower, that showed that actually there was a message to Jeff from Howard setting up the meeting. And then subsequently it emerged that on the 28th of December 2012, an agreement with that date on it was drawn up for a company, an advertising technology company called Adfin. And investors in that company signed on the document were both Jeffrey Epstein and Howard Lutnick.
1: Andrews also said the file showed Lutnick, in his words, trying to buy a Prince, a 2013 proposal to put 1 million euros toward buying Prince Andrew in exchange for introductions to money and sovereign contacts. BGC says that joint venture never happened. Cantor Fitzgerald has denied business dealings with the former prince.
2: UK court later found they stole about 23.5 million euro, mostly money owed to UK tax authorities between 2015 and 2020. January 2025, while Lutnick was being vetted for Commerce Secretary, an FBI memo said the Bureau did not open an investigation into his allegations. No kidding.
1: Andries did not stop in one agency. He sent all these materials to the FCA, the FBI, and the House Oversight Committee. Weeks before he died, he was still saying the personal cost of blowing the whistle on Lutnick and the retaliation he claimed followed had been devastating for him and his family.
0: Well, it's completely devastated my life. I've lost all my money. My wife and I have developed long-term disabilities. I'm in danger of getting my home repossessed at the moment. I'm in huge debt. My wife and I are separated. My son's seen me in an ambulance 5 or 6 times. I think his dad's going to die.
1: On the 23rd of September 2026, the 57-year-old Andries was found dead in Thailand. What remains on the record is a former lieutenant who spent years saying the public story of Howard Lutnick and Jeffrey Epstein didn't match the emails, the island trip, or the proposed royal introduction. And coincidentally, he is no longer alive to press the issue.
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2: Even I have to admit, that's super. The country is not a hotel, Nick. It is a system of laws, language, memory, and order. Illegal mass entry is the solvent poured on that system. Look around. What do you see? People who broke the border then demand the language change, the schools change, the streets change, the history change. They did not come to join a civilization. They came to occupy it and call the occupation justice. Most of them will never unplug from the story that the host country is guilty and they are owed. Many are not lost. They are organized around grievance. Get the hell out of here. They import defeats they fled, treat public space as a prize, and punish anyone who says the obvious. A nation that cannot say no to entry cannot say yes to its own continuity. Do you really think that's Sophie Rain? Look again, Nick. Freeze it. Let's move, Nick. Let's go for a burger.
4: Quiet day, guys. Want to eat some burgers?

0: going to cover the latest military and economic developments with Kirk Elliott. Then I'm going to take some calls at the start of the next hour, and then Elizabeth Lane joins us in the fourth hour in studio with a lot of huge news. Dr. Kirk Elliott's a really smart guy. He's a great economist. He also has the most successful gold and silver brokerage company in the United States, the highest ratings, kpm.com/gold. And he's a sponsor, but the main reason I have him on is not because of the sponsorship, it's because he's really smart. And we predicted back before this war started what would happen. It all ties into Russia. It now ties into Zelensky breaking the ceasefire. And just all of the crazy numbers that are coming out. Futures flat as oil rebounds after Trump's energy ceasefire unravels. Memory stocks slide. That could be the beginning of the AI bubble. Trump's trade wars sting U.S. manufacturers ahead of midterms. This is a pretty wild time. So we always unpack inflation and analyze that. Well, I think we already know it's here. It's not going away. In other areas, how would you describe the geopolitical developments and other things that added to the economy? And what is your current, because I know we had you on a few weeks ago, but we're just, you know, giving updates on your prognosis. It's been dead on, Dr. Kirk Elliott.
1: I mean, what we're seeing is midterm election cycle stuff really on steroids. I mean, so, Alex, we've got the war that's going on that just never ends, and it never ends, and it never ends, and it's dragged on much longer than anybody thought possible, causing oil to go up, causing interest rates to go up, right? And people vote with their wallets, right? And so you look at that, and some of the predictive sites.
0: Hey, Kirk, do me a favor. Will you drag your mic a little bit closer to you?
1: Is that better?
0: That's beautiful. Go ahead.
1: Okay, good. Yeah, so you look at some of the predictive sites like Kalshi, for example. 90% chance that the Democrats take the Senate. The House, 63% chance that they take the Senate. So these aren't like general, you know, pollsters that are generally biased. I don't know how the predictive sites get it so good, but this is a problem moving forward because you've got two ways to actually grow the economy. Number one is you lower taxes. You create a framework for economic success so people can work and make sure that wages outpace inflation, and then that creates jobs. Or you can promise people the most out of the Treasury to get people to vote for you, right? And, you know, those are the two ways that you get votes. One is economic growth, one is economic contraction. So with this prolonged war, with the inflationary pressures, with increasing interest rates, I'm hearing some of the dumbest, literally dumbest comments coming out of mainstream financial media, like interest rates. Okay, so two people said the dumb stuff. Interest rates going up are going to be great because people who have savings accounts are going to get a higher interest rate on their savings, and they need that income. It's like, okay, this would be fine if 100% of America had savings accounts, but only 2.8% do. How many people have debt? Just about everybody, right? And then you've got President Trump that actually said, you know what, the $40 trillion debt that we have, you know, we can get rid of that by inflation. I don't mind inflation. It's like, what? So what does he mean by that? He means when you inflate, you devalue the currency. You're paying off the existing debt with devalued money, which is not untrue. That's not an untrue statement, but the inflationary pressures really hurts all of America. It's a bad way to do it. That's how Weimar Republic Germany did it, right? They just, when they had all the debt from World War One, and the Treaty of Versailles came in and said, hey, Germany, you've got to repay your war debts, and said, wait a second, we don't have the money. So what did they do? They ran the printing press like 24/7 and then sped it up until they had so much inflation that people had to be paid in wheelbarrows full of cash. I mean, this is not good. It's not, is it true that inflation devalues your currency and you can pay off existing debt with the devalued dollar to make it cheaper? Yes.
0: And for the elites to get first use of the money, as long as they can control the population, it works for them. But just to be clear, you're right. So let's start over. We should probably make the announcement, which I already said, you said years ago, the decision has been made to basically hyperinflate the currency. Trump's trying to get innovation and jobs, so at least you get paid more, so that mitigates some of it. But that's questionable how that's been going, especially with his Iran war that put a wet blanket on that. So the point is, I think we've reached the point of no return on serious inflation. They've signaled that's the way it is. This is historic. How bad do you think it'll get on the current trajectory?
1: Well, I think it's going to get worse because you look at the numbers, the payroll numbers that just came out last week. They rose 29,000 in September. It's like, okay, what was it supposed to be? It was supposed to be 80,000. So 84,000 economists were interviewed, you know, in this pre-survey, and they expected 80,000 jobs. Well, they only got 29,000. How can you be off by 55,000, right? It's like, this is wildly bad. So you start to look at the narrative that's happening right now, which is midterm elections. You've got the House and you've got the Senate that are at play. And so what's the narrative coming out? Well, let's have the jobs numbers look terrible and let's start increasing interest rates. You go back to when Harris was running, right? And what did they do during the Biden-Harris transition? You know, what did they say? Well, let's actually decrease interest rates and let's make the job numbers look really good, right? They still didn't win. But yet you see this narrative coming out of financial media, which is fabricated to tell a story that they want us to hear. So when you start to look at the truth, it tells me that this inflationary picture that we are going to see moving forward, I don't think it's going to end anytime soon. The job numbers are not looking good. This conflict in Iran, maybe it ends, maybe it doesn't. But even if it does, there's so much backlog that we've talked about for the last year of the damage that's already been done to fertilizer and causing food shortages, and you're seeing inflation at the grocery stores, and you're seeing inflation in oil. Look what's happening to diesel fuel, right? I mean, this is not a good situation. All at the time when we are sitting at a transitionary time frame of a commodity super cycle, right? Which there's short-term cycles and there's long-term cycles, right? And so we're on the verge of a long-term commodities super cycle, almost like a fourth turning cycle, which means we're at the bottom. We should see a trend up in commodities prices for a long, long time, like literally multiple decades. So you've got all of these things happening at the same time, which
0: well,
1: points
0: let's quantify
1: towards
0: that.
1: What?
0: They're going with hyperinflation. So land, gold, silver, everything of tangible value is going to go straight up, because everything else is going straight down. It's not really going up. It's just the only thing that holds value because it's tangible and real. So let's talk about this. Final capitulation wave for silver. See you at 300 silver. You've got Russia increasing their purchasing of silver, gold, fivefold. And we can just get overshot on that. Yeah. We'll get overshot on that. That'd be good. And so, I mean, this is a big deal.
1: It's a big deal. So that chart that you have on top, the capitulation of silver, this is the fundamentals that you and I have been talking about. This is the technical, basically, reality that the fundamentals are making. The fundamentals always make a chart. So what does that chart show? In any bull market, two steps forward, one step back, consolidate, go sideways for a while. Two steps forward, one step back, consolidate, go sideways for a while. On a chart, that shows a pennant formation of descending highs and increasing lows. And when you get to the tip of that pennant, it's usually a massive breakout. So this researcher thinks that could be silver at $300 by January. I think that's I'm not going that far in my head. But I've said for a year, 100 to 120 by January. And so if this guy is right, I'd be the happiest guy on earth, right? But I still think the foundation is there, which is why I've been talking about it for so long. And sometimes markets can stay irrational longer than we can stay rational, Alex. And this sideways movement because of the Iran conflict is about over, right? Is the fundamental messaging shifts. So then you look at what Jesse Colombo, who I think is a brilliant researcher, you know, he said, we've got this pattern in gold and silver where we came down after one of those consolidation periods. And why are those consolidation periods important? Because they build a platform, like a trampoline for the next leg up. Well, when the prices come down, you could either hit that, it's a resistance level, bounce off of it and go up, or you could keep going down, which means that the trend is going to continue to go down. But what did they do? They hit the resistance and they're starting to bounce up. Another bullish technical pattern. What's another fundamental thing that we're seeing? Russia and China are buying gold and silver a lot. So how much did China actually buy? So they, in September, they bought another 23 tons. I mean, that's a lot, right? And what did Russia decide to do? They're going to increase their purchasing of gold by 5x. So you've got this picture moving forward that says things don't look so hot for the global economy, but what have they not stopped doing? They didn't stop buying gold and silver. Only consumers did, because they get tired of the sideways actions, like, oh, I'm just going to wait for a while and blah, blah, blah. But the big boys, the central banks, the hedge funds, the international money center banks like JP Morgan, Bank of America, et cetera, they've been buying.
2: And well, by the way, it's hard to even have to explain this to people, that all the elites are buying up for years as fast as they can the last 3 years. And then when it makes a pause because of manipulation, because of the uncertainty of the war, that's a buying opportunity. I mean, I'm not going to give people bad advice. This is the best advice there is. Is anything perfect in this world? No, other than God. But, yeah, I mean, I'm here pitching silver and gold. You got great prices and great service, great reviews. But that's a side issue compared to what is this going to do to the real economy? Because gold and silver going up is a sign that things ain't going too hot. What do you make of how bad the strait being closed for 200 and something days? And what's baked into this now? Zelensky sabotaging peace deals, Trump demanding he removes, Zelensky publicly rubbing Trump's nose in it. We know the CIA is really running the war against Russia. So it looks like they're basically, I don't think Trump's just paying lip service. He wants to be the big peace guy. Where do you see that going?
1: Well, I don't think it's going to end anytime real soon. And so you look at the price of commodities that comes from that, right? The price of oil, the price of copper, the price of steel, the price of gold and silver, the price of tungsten or lithium. They're all going up, right? They're all going up. And so what does that mean? It means that everything that you buy that has those in them, from electric vehicles to batteries to electronics to AI chips to computers to solar to nuclear to everything, literally everything, is going to have prices going forward. So what's then the propensity going to be to the Federal Reserve that says, what is their mandate? To create jobs and to have price stability, so fight inflation. So what are they going to do? What's their tool to fight inflation? You can either pull money out of the money supply or you can raise interest rates. So what are they going to do? They really never pull money out of the money supply. So they're going to raise interest rates, right? And so that's happening at the Fed, while at the same time, Treasury Secretary Bessent is saying, my goal is not what the Fed's goal. My goal is to make sure that the dollar stays strong and the bond market doesn't fall apart, right? You have to have a strong Treasury. So this is what is such an interesting development.
2: Yeah, and people know about the paradox. You predicted this years ago. Now it's here. But what does the paradox do? What are your predictions for the future?
1: Well, my prediction for the future is short-term Scott Bessent is going to lose. I think that Kevin Warsh is going to win, because what Bessent is doing in increasing Treasury operations to bail out the bond market by doubling Treasury operations, that's inflation. That's like quantitative easing on steroids. So that creates inflation. Kevin Warsh is going to win in the short term because he's the guy that has his finger on the button last. He's saying, well, if Bessent's going to create inflation, I'm going to slow it down by jacking up interest rates. And Bessent's saying, well, wait a second, I want to lower interest rates, stimulate this thing, right? So this is the internal battle. Now, something very interesting happened last week. So Judy Shelton, who Trump wanted to be chairman of the Fed, you know, but she didn't even make it past the Senate committee hearings last time. Does that mean she's bad? No, it means she's good, because she probably had really good ideas. The Senate said, no, we don't want good ideas, right? So what is her idea? She's a very stable currency, hard currency. She likes gold. She wants sound money. What's wrong with any of that? Nothing. What's weird about the story is Scott Bessent hired her at the Treasury to be one of his top advisors and on this kind of dream team to get things fixed, because he knows that things are broken. But in his goal, Treasury Secretary is to what? Maintain a solid bond market, treasury market, and keep the dollar afloat. So he brings in Judy Shelton. What is Judy Shelton? She doesn't necessarily want a gold-backed currency. She wants a gold-backed treasury bond. So after your treasury bond matures, you leave it up to the people. Do you want redemption in gold or do you want redemption in fiat money? She's thinking people are going to want redemption in
2: and
1: gold.
2: And as you said a couple years ago, we see China, Russia, everybody moving towards a partially gold-backed system.
1: Absolutely, and I think this is a move in that direction, too. You've got to keep up with these other nations. If you had a choice, Alex, like everybody that's watching this show, are you going to say, I want to invest in a currency, whether it's in Japan or the euro or the United States or China or anywhere that doesn't have any kind of tangible backing? Or do you feel safer having one that has tangible backing?
2: Sure, it's a good sign they're moving that direction, as you predicted. So tell us, people need to call the number, you do a free consultation or email you guys. I need to get into silver and gold. That's obviously a smart move. You guys have the best ratings. We'll put your URL on screen for people, kpm.com/gold, and the toll-free number, or the number. 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You can also roll over financial instruments. Tell us about that.
1: Yeah, so 401Ks, IRAs. If you have a 401K, you're older than 59 and a half, it can go into physical gold and silver. Tangible assets, not an ETF, not paper. Physical gold and silver held for you in an IRA. 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So 401ks are interesting if you're older than 59 and a half. But if you have just a brokerage account that's not a retirement account, you can also do that in physical precious metals. You either take delivery of it at home or you can store it. Now, we charge 8% on top of wholesale, 0% when you liquidate, zero, nothing. I hope it grows, $100,000 portfolio grows to a million, because when you sell it, if there's a commission on the back end, that could be huge. Ours is zero, right? And it's only bullion because it's liquid. It has to be liquid. If you can't
2: 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I got one more question for you when we come back. Explain what final capitulation wave for silver means in these graphs and these big moves by the big banks into gold and silver. What does that mean? I'm going to shift gears into other news. Stay with us, folks. We'll be right back. I apologize that for over a year this has been out of stock and it's not been available, but some of these compounds are very hard to get in their organic form. The good news is it is back in stock. 6-7 years ago, we came out with Nitric Boost. Originally, it's a clone of a bodybuilding thing that people take to get bigger muscles. But during COVID, we were researching with scientists, you name it. They were like, these are the ingredients that will supercharge the immune system, protect the body. And then Judy Mikovits, who's such a trailblazer, he tried the formula. She took it and she said it's the best product out there.
3: Well, nitric oxide is a key. It's made by our own bodies again. It's made by L-citrulline and L-arginine, the amino acids. So we're fed. You can get it from beet powder and other things. The nitric oxide relaxes the endothelium, the vasculature. It relaxes the vein. It's a natural blood pressure. In fact, I use the two, your InfoWars, I keep that on my shelf, and I feed myself the Cardio Miracle, which is just straight food. It's a different formulation than that one, and the two together are a 1-2 punch. So you get in your food the ability.
4: Louisiana Radio Network, I'm Andrew Greenstein. Grambling State's campus police chief and assistant police chief resigned the day after the school student government association president was arrested. Lincoln Parish Journal reporter Wesley Harris says Life Makarudze is charged with third-degree rape,
5: which is primarily used in situations where the victim is unable to resist, either through intoxication or unconsciousness or state of mind.
4: While Grambling President Martin Lamel says the resignations of Chief Rodney Demery and Assistant Police Chief Joshua Feliciano are unrelated, Harris says the timing is especially peculiar. Governor Landry announces the state is investing $3.5 billion in rural Louisiana. Landry says the money will go towards improving health care, broadband, roads, and bridges, and residents will see the impact.
6: A digital highway instead of a dirt road. Care that reaches a farmhouse instead of a distant hospital. And it's a bridge that actually allows a farmer to get their crop to the market.
4: LRN.
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4: Today is National Gumbo Day, and award-winning Monroe Chef Corey Barr is helping get the word out about one of Louisiana's most famous dishes. Barr says the secret to making a great pot of gumbo goes far beyond following a recipe in a cookbook.
10: What really makes gumbo special is all the cultures that came together to create this, from the West African spices and okra that go into it, to the European influences with the German sausage and things like that.
4: Several calls appeared to go against LSU in their overtime loss to Kentucky Saturday night, including one that came right before the winning two-point conversion. It appeared a Kentucky player was guilty of a false start and a flag was thrown, but the officials determined the Wildcats called a timeout before the penalty occurred. Tigers coach Lane Kiffin says he didn't get a clear explanation.
11: You know, that's a first-time SEC referee that I've never communicated with, and doesn't mean I'm right. I struggled with him in communication of things and how I'm used to them being done, including the pumping of the clock on the two-point play for them. But, hey, is what it is.
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0: incredible change. And we're here trying to analyze it with really smart people that have track records of being accurate. That's all we're doing here, ladies and gentlemen, is trying to discover what's happening just like you are together. We don't claim to have all the answers, but we sure got a lot more answers than almost everybody because we're not here to lie to you. We're independent for the bad guys. Want to shut down. Kirk Ellis can leave us here in a few minutes, but we got really big news I'm about to finish up with him on. I want to open the phones up for you to be able to respond to everything that's been going on. Zelensky killing, the ceasefire deal, Trump saying he needs to be removed, Iran blowing up the Saudi Arabian airports, those being closed, the midterms 20 days out, all of the craziness going on, the big Jeffrey Epstein, Howard Lutnick whistleblower being found murdered. I mean, there is a lot to talk about. Trump last week is not going to prosecute the deep state, but then they are now raiding Ilhan Omar. That's just a stunt. Where do you think that's going? And the big news I've covered the last 2 days that nobody else is hitting on, Bill Gates, Obama, with Sam Altman of OpenAI and the Anthropic Group and others are all saying that their competition is about to launch a giant cyber takeover, that AI is rogue. They want a world government headed up by Bill Gates, he actually says that, to protect us from AI. They're getting ready to false flag, folks. That is so obvious. It's not even veiled. So that's a huge deal. The number to join us is 512-266-0642. Any of those big topics. First-time callers. We'll take first-time callers today. 512-266-0642. 512-266-0642. At least in the first round of callers. First-time callers. After years when you hang up, you can call in if you're a regular caller. Won't give new people a chance. 512-266-0642. 512-266-0642. Senator Elliott, I understand some of this, but you're the economist and the silver gold expert. Final capitulation away for silver, see you at 300. What do these charts with it going straight up mean? And we can put that on screen. And then that ties into the crisis, as you predicted. So many of these big gold and silver holding houses are running out. There's demand higher than what the mines can even get. What does this chart on screen mean to lay folks like myself?
1: Yeah, so that means that pennant pattern that you see there at the end, where it's narrowing and tapering. Once the price breaks above that, you kind of lose the resistance. You break out of the consolidation pattern. So that article where it talks about capitulation is simply the act of surrendering, right? It's giving up resistance. And so it's breaking out of that resistance. And whenever you see that kind of a technical pattern, chances are it's going to go up a lot, and it's going to go up a lot quickly. Like we saw this in 25, the end of 25 going into 26, right? Silver was 70 something dollars an ounce, went to 120 in the matter of like 6 weeks. It's amazing. Why? Because you break out of a consolidation pattern, and in layman's terms, it's like a compressed spring, right? The harder you hold it, the more that it pops when you let it go. That's what we're about to see, in my opinion, because of everything that's going on. Now, we just had a big black swan event of LBMA, which is where the physical metals are basically traded from. It's the largest physical metal supplier on earth, goes through London. Well, they're on the verge of bankruptcy, right? Because of some big lawsuits that have come against them. They don't have the funds to pay it, so they might go under. So what if they go under LBMA, what happens to the gold and silver markets? They either go to the United States or they go to China. Well, most of the world does not trust the United States. They've already been repatriating their gold and silver out of New York. So chances are it goes east. It goes to Asia. Right? And this is going to create havoc in the markets. Just the story of it is going to create havoc. And so take advantage of the mayhem rather than letting this mayhem take advantage of you. This volatility that comes from that, just the story of it, gold and silver like volatility, right? They like mayhem. They like chaos. Now, the reality is when that happens, you start to lose massive supply. Massive supply. This is exactly the same setup that we saw in December when London had no supply. What happened? The lease rates went through the ceiling. You couldn't get any physical silver. The price started to go up, and that started to really impact individual purchasers as well as global purchasers, and a short squeeze. I mean, we're being set up for something really great here, Alex, in the metals markets, not good for the rest of the world, but good for those of you who hold metals.
0: I was about to say in closing that this is not a good sign for the rest of the economy.
1: No, it's a bad sign. It's like really bad. When you look at the physical metals going to the world for manufacturers, if that supply chain gets shut down, you're going to see prices go up on everything. Imagine your flat screen TVs and computers all having to go up in price. Now people are going to really start to complain. This is happening during an election cycle. I mean, this doesn't look good for the economy, Alex.
0: Now, I know most people understand this, but people don't know. Yields up. I see people commenting on X. Well, that means, you know, the bonds are making more. Yeah, for the people buying them, but you're having to offer them more because they're more risky. That is the surest sign of inflation, like diesel prices being off the hook. So explain that to folks that don't seem to understand the bond crisis that's happening, and since attempts to get the yields down has miserably failed. Not a good sign.
1: Not a good sign. I mean, when Bessent did his first operation of doubling from $2 billion to $4 billion per operation to try to bail out the bond market, that's just money that they're injecting to buy bonds when the rest of the world doesn't want them. If Japan, if Russia, if China, if they're all de-dollarizing the world and selling U.S. treasuries, somebody needs to buy them. So what did Bessent say? We're going to be the buyer of last resort. We'll buy our own stuff. We'll just tell the Fed to print money. We'll buy our treasuries. And so when there's demand, the yield should come down. But what happened? It stayed down for like less than a day. The day after he did that, yields went up higher than they were before, which means the whole world sees that the emperor has no clothes.
0: I was about to say, you predicted months before he would monetize Japanese debt when it came due. And then, because they were really buying our debt, so he's monetizing our debt through them buying our debt. Now they're saying they're going to even basically stop buying our debt. The Chinese have already cut way back. And so you were able to predict that he would do that, but it would backfire. It has. So what do you predict comes next?
1: Well, I think just more quantitative easing. With the bad job numbers, with the rest of the world still de-dollarizing, but we need funds to make ends meet in our country. And so this is, and if they don't keep this bond market afloat and keep it from imploding, which it will implode if the rest of the world is de-dollarizing and dumping treasuries on the open market, it will implode. If that happens, bond market comes crashing down to earth. That's also going to impact the stock market in a bad way. Because
0: now that's a key point. Some listeners, when they watch this on Rumble or X, I see the comments when you're on, they go, why are you endorsing quantitative easing? We're not. It's like, do you drink cyanide or do you drink arsenic? Arsenic's probably, you know, 20, 30 times, depending on how concentrated, less poisonous than cyanide. One little, you know, half a gram of cyanide, you're dead. You can drink a lot of arsenic, you'll be really sick. There's ways to detox. You might survive. You know, we don't want to drink the arsenic, but if we got a gun to our head, you got to drink one poison. But like you said, Bessent's plan is failing, so they're going with the Federal Reserve plan. And so this is going to be spectacular.
1: It's going to be something else. And it's like it's the lesser of two evils, right? You could say, well, yeah, we don't do quantitative easing. We'll let the bond market collapse. The financial system as we know it is toast. So therefore, you just keep printing.
0: But I was about to say, if you do the interest rate increase and you have the quantitative easing, what do you call that?
1: Stagflation. You call that... or host is what you call that, because you're going to have higher prices and higher cost of debt. Those shouldn't go together.
0: But this was done the last time we were in a situation like this in the 70s, so maybe it's by design.
1: It's stagflation. How did Reagan fix it? To slow down that inflation, he jacked up interest rates to 18%. I mean, 18 is the only way that they could slow down that inflation train. So when people complain that mortgages are now just pushed above 7% for the first time since like 2009, they're complaining about it. Imagine what the end result could be if this is allowed to play on like this and you get interest rates in the teens again. I mean, that's how he had to slow it down. What's worse this time is we have way more debt. Wages aren't keeping up. I mean, you've got more inflation. And so when you've got more inflation, more debt, bigger supply and demand discrepancies, we're going to have higher interest rates. How high do they go? That's what we don't know. But that's going to be very problematic for pension funds any people on with bonds, right? Why, if you hold a bond and interest rates go up, well, isn't that better, Kirk, because you're getting a higher interest rate? No, because you're going to ultimately sell that bond. These bond funds and portfolios that hold bonds, when interest rates go up, the value of bonds comes down. So they are selling them at a lower price. That's not good. This is why for the bond market to be prosperous and successful and grow and thrive, you need to have lowering interest rates. This is why Bessent's wanting to lower interest rates, because it strengthens the bond market. It's not where we're going. We're going in the opposite direction to slow down inflation.
0: Wow, what an insane time. Well, the smartest moves, gold and silver. You got the highest ratings. People should call you right now. 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People should go to kpm.com/gold, kpm.com/gold, or 720-605-3900, 720-605-3900. Dr. Kirk Elliott, thank you so much. Talk to you soon.
1: You bet. It's my pleasure.
0: All right, here's what I want to do with the callers, Matt and Elio, Cindy, Pastor Birch, Russ, and others. I want to go to your phone calls and just get your take on the insanity of the world. I sit back and watch everything we predicted coming true. It wasn't hard to predict, and I'm just sick to my stomach. But at least we're going to go into this global reset, new world order, AI collapse, surveillance grid. At least we should be eyes wide open and know what we're dealing with. But just notice, I've been on there 32 years. I used to be that weirdo genre thing. Oh, that guy claims all this, but stuff kept coming true. So people start paying attention. It's not esoteric. 99% of what I cover is public information. And it's so frustrating to know we're right. You can disagree about how we want to handle something. But, I mean, when it comes to the main stuff we cover, literally 99% of the time we're dead on. You can go verify what we're saying. And I live here. I got four children. I got parents I take care of. I want prosperity. I want stability. I want security. I don't want power. I don't want to join the globalists. I mean, but even in the globalists now, they're all building bunkers and scared now. Yeah, because you guys literally screwed everybody over. Not very smart. A real aristocrat builds up society, builds up civilization to have a stable system of chivalry for all of us. But you guys started cutting corners, you took the dark side, and you got more and more evil. And once you cut corners, more evil people come into your system that are willing to cut more corners, and you have a race to the bottom. And that's where we are now. And then most of the elites now don't even care about maintaining things. They're just busy stealing everything right now. Because the closer we get to the total collapse, the more they get greedy and start grabbing everything, including the kitchen sink and everything that's even nailed down. So I told the globalists this decades ago on air and in private. Elon Musk has been telling them for about 6-7 years publicly, you guys shouldn't do the collapse model, the war model. You're not going to get away with it. You'll get us all killed. It's from a pragmatic position. And they're going ahead with it. So I don't see cooler heads prevailing. I see Trump getting a little bit better. We need to see him get a lot better. Zelensky needs to go. They need to have elections right now. NATO started this war. We're getting on NATO. Yeah, that's all great. Let's see action, Trump, because it's your CIA running the telemetry and the guidance of those missiles attacking Russia. We would never put up with what Russia's put up with. I'm a Russophile. I am extremely happy we haven't got a nuclear war with them yet. I want to stop that. This is self-preservation. It'd be like not wanting to be thrown into a tank of piranhas or something. Absolutely cuckoo town insane what is going on. And that's why our broadcast and what we do being on the air, continuing on, is more important than ever. All right, I'm going to shut up and go to your phone calls. I've hit three of the stacks today. I've got Bill Gates' back saying he's going to spray stuff in the sky through jet fuel to block out the sun. But last week he said there's no chemtrails, so it doesn't exist. And we've got China builds a parallel global governance system announcing world government, but that doesn't exist. French bond contagion fears are rattling the euro. It's a huge election in Israel, huge election issue in Israel. The fact that Netanyahu ordered a stand down on October 7th. That doesn't mean we back Hamas and what they did. That's terrible. It means Israel founded Hamas, protected Hamas, let them attack. You're anti-Semitic when you say that, but it's the main news in Israel because it's true. No, I mean, your government can do corrupt bad stuff. Our government can. I don't fetishize it, the power group does it. But you're not exempt from being called out. See, that's why the Nazis hate me and the hyper-global domination Zionists hate me. Because the Nazis want to say that Jews, you know, run everything and you know, you're some of a banana peel, it's them. And then the Zionists are, if you don't do whatever we say, you're Hitler. And I'm like, screw all of you guys. I don't care. Chi-com, Catholic, Protestant, Jew, Muslim, you're running around doing evil-ass crap, I'm going to call your ass out. It's really simple how my job works. Somebody listens to get confused, even though I explain it every hour. Well, wait a minute, you're praising Trump on trying to end the Russia war, and then you're attacking him next on another subject. Yeah. I call balls and strikes. That's how the world works. So I'm not running around trying to fabricate stuff on Israel or fabricate stuff on the communist Chinese or fabricate stuff on any group. When a group does something good, I cover it. When a group does something bad, I cover it. That's what you get here. That doesn't mean I'm all powerful and have all the answers. You can disagree with my view and analysis. We're adults here. We can handle that. That's what freedom's all about. But a lot of people get bullied by the Israel lobby that is up on its hind legs trying to run the show, and it's backfiring on Israel, and is not going to a good place. Not for the Ben-Gavirs that want this big confrontation, and not for the Nazis that want the confrontation. We really don't want to repeat World War II the second time with nuclear weapons this time. No flesh will be spared. So, to the Muslims and the Nazis and the out-of-control Zionists, you're all lunatics, you're all controlled by the same spirit, and you all need to be put in straitjackets. And the Christian Zionists pushing it all like, oh, popcorn, we're going to make Jesus come back. Yeah, let's trigger the other world. Oh, God, right now. I'm like, oh, it's so funny. You're going to make God do something. Oh, yeah, good luck with that. Just imagining the idea of me trying to figure out a way to make God do something just makes my skin crawl. Because I'm connected to God. And I'm just like, even like looking at what these idiots do, just even, like wargaming. I say, oh, I feel like I'm being, my soul sucked out. No. Because even, like Christ said, even looking at a woman when you're married is the same thing as adultery. So even if I'm not even entertaining an evil plan, if I start entertaining how the enemy does it, I feel like the Spirit of God pulling back from me, like, no. Just contemplating the evil is the evil, folks. And that's why I'm dirtier than hell just contemplating this stuff all day. That's why I want to just turn this back and get a bunch of people that are awake so I don't have to be the guy constantly tuning into the Satan channel, like I said last week. I mean, it's not fun. But it's effective, and they're freaked out on other plans. But I'm just like, I really don't like tuning over. Let's see what they're doing. Oh, wow, that's really horrible. But that's where we're at. So... And everybody's got a dial where you can tune to God or to Satan. And you all have free will. Anybody telling you don't have free will is of the devil. And anybody telling you that there isn't good and bad in every person and every group is a liar, too. Anybody that says it's one group's where all the problems come from, they're a liar. We've all got the answers, and we've all got the problems. We all have the ability to reach out and be under God's direction or under the devil's direction. And you can certainly look at certain groups and, boy, they've got a history of doing incredibly good things, incredibly bad things. That's the way it works. With great power comes great responsibility. But it's up to us that are being led by the Spirit of the Lord to judiciously cover the facts and put it out there in a reality-based way so people can make their own decisions. All right, let's go to your phone calls. Who's up first here? Let's go to Matt in California. You're on the air on Silver. Go ahead.
2: Hey, Alex.
0: Yes, sir.
2: First, I want to give you a thank you, a big thank you, and also to the late Dr. Francis Boyle. When I was listening to you in 2020, you guys kept me from getting the shots and also convinced me to pull out of a real estate deal that I was going to rehab a property. And if I had, I wouldn't have been able to work on it because they were shutting down work sites here. So you saved me money and you saved me from getting the shots. I want to thank you for that. And also in the state of the world, I'm a contractor. I think what we're looking at is like that scene from Goodfellas where they burn down the restaurant for the insurance money. And I feel like that's what they're doing to this country, is they're burning us down, trying to collect the insurance money, and they're going to leave the rest of us with the bill.
0: I totally agree. And we're seeing mass looting by the left and the right elites like they know it's all over. I agree.
2: Well,
0: and Trump, until four months in the last year, was trying to right the ship. And then he even 3 months ago, took his money out of expansionist BlackRock investments, betting on expansion, and moved almost everything over to Berkshire Hathaway that's betting on collapse. What's that tell you?
2: Well, it's obvious what they're doing, and they don't give a damn, either party. Trump, I think at this point, is just trying to save himself and his family. I can't necessarily blame him. If we were all in that position, we don't know. We might do the same thing. But I can tell you, it's the working men and women of this country that built things back up, went to work during COVID. When things go bad, it's the people that bring this country back together, not our leaders. It's the people that fix the roads, build like I do, my fellow contractors. We brought the economy back in 2008. We kept working. I kept working through COVID. I saw people put up with all kinds of nonsense. Then I saw the idiots that don't know how to build or do anything, do whatever they were told. And then they gave all the credit to Trump. Well, yeah, I have some credit, but it was the people that got up every day and went to work and put on their tool belts that really keep this country running. Without us, they don't have the buildings. Google can't do what they do. They don't have the electricity. They don't have the power. They don't have anything without us. And we are the power, not them. And the minute we start realizing that, we can turn things around. But until then, and we keep looking to them for leadership, we're going to go down the same road again and again.
0: Well, you're a beautiful caller, and I've been, it's funny, before the show today, I literally was intending to make that point that it's not just my opinion. You see, not just here, but all over the Western world, hell, Asia, you name it, the elites, even people that used to be moral, are just grabbing everything they've got and sending their families to rural areas

0: one of her staff very well. Let's just keep that by itself, too. She told me that she was invited to a high-level meeting of some fellow female executives in Silicon Valley. At that meeting, this was back in maybe February of 2020, they said, you're moving up in the chain of command at the company. She's very high level. We'd like you to join this political action group. For that, we will give you certain perks. We also have a vaccine available for this COVID. Now, this is before they even officially said what it was or what it wasn't. It scared
1: them. Hold on, stay there. I want you to finish up. So don't hang up. Back in two minutes. Don't hang up, Matt. Okay. Because when you see the former wives of the Google executives that have gone public and back to RFK Jr. and, you know, what we've done, like, during COVID, they let them all in and said, no, this is a takeover, depopulation. That's what woke them up. So, they read them in on it.
2: Started having seizures like a few years ago, and everybody in my family knows I'm a neuroscientist.
3: What did you do to fix it?
2: Methylene blue.
3: I'd take it.
2: Okay.
3: Yeah.
2: Mel Gibson was on here talking about it.
4: This stuff works, man.
2: I take it every day as well.
3: And yeah, RFK Jr. told me about it.
2: Yeah, man, it's fantastic.
5: What is Bobby Kennedy Jr. dropping into that glass of water?
6: Plenty of folks are wondering what was in that little bottle he uncorked during a flight.
5: Methylene blue.
1: Show her Kennedy taking it. Kennedy literally gobbles it.
5: He must be doing something right. That ripped bod is 73 years old.
2: You shouldn't have to tell a doctor about methylene blue. I think everybody should know about it. It's changed my life.
7: It kind of gives you like a boost of energy. It's not like an energy drink where you get the jitters or like you're just ready for the day and you're never going to sleep. It's more so like it clears the brain fog where you're actually, you know, able to focus more clearly.
8: You feel instant energy, but without the jitteriness of caffeine and focus. What I felt was focus, mental focus.
9: For me, it's like a fog lifted, but it was like a veil lifted off, you know? Incredible.
10: It's really interesting. I almost like feel smarter.
11: With methylene blue, I do notice that it does seem to give me more mental energy.
12: I knew what that did for me. I knew that it got me up and walking again, and I was having seizures without it. And let me tell you something, what a blessing.
2: It is a miracle. It's been proven for 100 years. It's one of the most well-proven drugs out there. My kids take it. My wife takes it.
3: Everybody takes it.
12: What a blessing. I don't care what anybody says. I know what it's like with it, and I know what it's like without it.
13: Yeah! Real time. Uncensored. 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

0: watching on a podcast Nicole Shanahan talking years ago about during COVID over at Shuttle Show, the picture, how she was talking about how they led them in right at the start saying, no, this is a great reset. This is a takeover. This is all part of a plan. And of course, then she got heavily involved with Trump and Kennedy and the rest of it. And then she said they were starting to go sideways in the last year and kind of got out of it. But, I mean, she's there. You can find that podcast where she's talking about she was married to one of the founders of Google. And it's just amazing. So we were talking to Matt in California. He was just finishing up with the story he was telling about, oh, we got a special COVID shot for you. They even came out in the news that they had COVID patented years before on the shelf, and that they offered the elites, quote, a clean vaccine. Go ahead and tell us about what this lady that you knew from the job you were doing, what she told you she witnessed.
1: Well, so at the meeting, they told her it was from Pfizer. Now, I should have gone out and bought stock, which I wish I had, but I hadn't. And because I was trying to digest the whole thing, and she said, look, it's available to your family, your staff, anybody you want. And in exchange for that, we have other programs and other things we'll let you in on. And you can be part of this group of these female executives, and we want to do things politically. We want to do things with organizing. And she got shaken and scared, and she left the meeting. She didn't take it. She was, I guess, trying to do some research and find out if this is legit or what these people were all about.
0: Well, by the way, that's what Shanahan said is her and these other billionaire women learned they were trying to use them as cutouts. They were only recruiting them to one level of it. Does that make sense?
1: Yeah. And eventually she did capitulate and take the shot, is what I was told by this person, the staff member. But I just couldn't believe it. I said, well, wait a minute. We don't even know what it is, where it is, whether it's, you know, from a lab or whether it's natural. I said, how the hell could they have a vaccine when this thing just got announced a month earlier and Pfizer has this? I said, they would have had to have had this 6 months or a year ago. You can't just whip out a vaccine before you even know what
0: it came out almost 3 years before. They had COVID-19 under Pfizer and Moderna. It wasn't even set up yet. Through the Pentagon, on the shelf, already patented. Incredible.
1: Yeah. But, yeah, it is. It is, Alex. But, I mean, again, I want to thank you and Dr. Francis Boyle. When I watched him come on, I hung on his every word, and I said, wait a minute. I told my friends, I said, get food, water. This thing is going to blow up. And I had this real estate agent tell me, oh, no, it'll blow over. It's not going to go anywhere. I said, I don't think so. And I pull out.
0: Yeah, let's not forget. That was in January and February 2020. No one was saying what he said.
1: Yep.
0: Everything he said turned out to be true. So that wasn't me. I had the guy that wrote the U.S. Chemical Biological Weapons Laws, the head U.N. prosecutor, with all his sources. That's how we knew. It wasn't me. That's why I keep telling listeners, like, I have the sources. You can get them, too. Operation Lockstep, you name it. We knew. That's what's so frustrating is it's not some magical Nostradamus power. Other people can figure this out. I mean, look, you see how obvious it is with Bill Gates and Obama running this thing with Altman. There's going to be a huge cyber attack, and we need a world government to run AI. And it's going to take down the internet, and we'll have a new global currency. They're not even hiding it's the new false flag attack.
1: No, but I mean, you had the good sense to have them on, though, Alex. I mean, you know, you still had a hand in it, and it saved my ass, I'll tell you that much.
0: No, I hear you. I'm trying to demystify it. Because I need everybody to figure out how they can figure it out. You understand that? Because I need all of you to know what's going on. So if they kill me or a few others, we're not stopped. You understand? My job is decentralization. My job is to become obsolescent. You understand?
1: Yep. Well, I got to get back to work, Alex, but I want to thank you, brother. I love you. Yeah.
0: God bless you. We appreciate you. All right. Great caller. Thank you. Elo, Mike, Pastor Birch, Russ, Malcolm, and others, straight ahead. We're going to move quicker now to the callers. We'll have 10 minutes per caller. Straight ahead. Back in 60 seconds. Share the live feeds where Alex Jones now and change the world. And follow us at alexjoneslive.com. That's the coordinates of freedom. 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
0: And it's time for humanity to stand up and say, I don't know what's going to happen at the end of this, but you want to fight, you better believe you got one!
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6: 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Doesn't matter. It's all profit. And then finally, when there's nothing left, and you can't borrow another buck from the bank or buy another case of booze, you bust the joint out. You light a match.
9: Any help reaching anything?
10: You look like you're decorating a Christmas tree. Rick, you don't know what you're doing.

0: So the caller earlier brought up the Goodfellas burning down the restaurant scam. And that's what all the politics looks like to me. And Trump never joined in on the looting. His first administration was incredible. And boy, he's doing it now. And he made the decision about 4 months in last year. So what does he know that we don't know? Well, he's moved his money out of BlackRock into Berkshire Hathaway that's betting on collapse. So those are just facts. Those are just the facts. I'm telling you. I'm not happy about it. I'm not trying to put down Trump. The Democrats elected, believe me, in their whole red-green alliance. I'm just going to report the facts. You do what you want with it. Well, let's move quick through your calls. I spent like a lot of time with the last caller. Let's go to Elio in California. You're on the air. Thanks for holding.
1: Hi, Alex. It's Elo from California.
0: Sorry, I can't read English. Go ahead.
1: No, it's okay. Alex, one of your greatest predictions, first of all, it's an honor to talk to you. One of your greatest predictions was in 2000 when I first started listening to you, and it was about the Kyoto Protocol. You did a whole segment on the Kyoto Treaty called the Kyoto Protocol about how they wanted to wipe out 80 million, or 80% of the world population. And for a long time, I've been trying to send emails for you to bring that up again, because it's an amazing prediction of what's happening today. And also, on a second note, it's the methylene blue. I want to pitch that because I've been using it as medicine for my son. Around when he was around 10, he went for one of his cocktail vaccine shots, and about a week later, he started getting a little head nodding thing going on. And I took him to the doctor, and they said it was a normal thing that it's called a tick. Took him to a neurologist and everything else. How does it start? And we went through everything imaginable to get rid of it. And when you started pitching methylene blue, and I think it was Dr. Jack Cruz that I saw his like 3-hour piece on YouTube for, I started ordering methylene blue from you. And within a couple of weeks, majority of his symptoms were gone. He's been on it for about 2 years now. And it's like 99% cured. So now I have him on a regimen of methylene blue and the methylene red since the pill came out. They're not good with taking drops, but the entire family, he's 17 now. And junior high school was really bad for him, so I homeschooled him. But the entire family's on methylene blue, the gummies and everything else. So I appreciate everything that you've done.
0: No, I appreciate you. But for people who don't know, they say methylene blue is a dye. No, the Germans invented it in the late 1870s. It's the first patented drug. It's a special molecule that skips oxidation process in the cells and cleans out mitochondria. And so when you take these poison shots, it causes autoimmune disorders. It causes major shock. A male has about half the blood-brain barrier a female does in all mammals. So that's why most autism is in males. And so you may not get full-blown brain damage or full-blown, you know, stuff going on, but it's literally mitigated by so many things that are able to detox that. And absolutely, I mean, we only sell stuff that really works. I mean, what shots do you think again? Because I heard you say it, but
1: I think it was the combination of MMR and a couple of other things that they gave them all at the same time.
0: Oh, and, well, they admit, and that's what Kennedy talks about. It's a fact. In all the studies, it's those big triple, quadruple jabs that do it.
1: Yeah, we went through every kind of diet changes, meditation therapy. I mean, you name it, we tried it. Even essential oils and relaxation and anti-stress stuff. Nothing was working. we literally did everything, and it was very hard on him, you know. And kids would make fun of him, and all, and you name it. It's just a
0: well. Let me recommend this if that worked for you. And again, none of this is a panacea. All of our bodies are a little bit different. But I only promote stuff that I know is the very best shot people got. I mean, why would I not sell something that works? Like, I'm literally always looking
1: Definitely.
0: For the best. If you go to getmasterpiece.com, methylene blue's off. Oh, you have it. That is something that they've got studies on that absolutely hones in on these nanoparticles and toxins and jerks them out. And it's different than most zeolites. It has this special sea mineral that then goes into the holes. Because, I mean, let's say it's pulling out toxins. It can pull out some other stuff. And it can be a little bit of a rough ride. With this, you don't get the rough ride, in my experience, pulling toxins out, because then it replaces it with natural sea minerals that are identical to your body's mineral complex in your cells. That makes sense?
1: Yes, Alex, I have Masterpiece and I have Zeolite from your side. I They're all on the InfoWars and the Alex Jones regiment.
0: Right. Well, let me ask you, or was he already on the, you said we've only been promoting this a year. He was already on the Methylene Blue a year ago. Did you see anything else happen with Masterpiece? Or?
1: You know what? Everybody's on it, and there's less anxiety. There's less. I don't know how to explain it, but the whole environment of our household has changed. Everybody was a little more aggressive and stressed out. And for him specifically, and for myself, I've been dealing with thyroid cancer for 13 years.
0: Wow!
1: I wish I knew about the majority of the vitamin regimen. Before I went to get the...
0: These are like super nutrient compounds, even beyond vitamins, but exactly. People just think there's just vitamins and minerals. I will say this.
1: I have them on the T3. Everybody takes it in the house. I can't take it because I don't have a thyroid, but everybody else takes it.
0: Major missing link. But the point is that they don't want me to announce this yet, but it's already leaking out. About 60 members of Congress are on Masterpiece. They're getting big results. The Pentagon is now getting people on it, has been on it for a while. The point is, this isn't a joke, folks. And so this is very serious stuff that's going on. But obviously, for any toxic nanotech compound that's in you, God's going to give you something that is good at blocking it or removing it. But what did you call in about, sir? Because go ahead.
1: I'm an Assyrian Christian who fled Iran in 86.
0: Wow.
1: And I've been not paranoid, but I've been suspicious about the government, how it was in Iran back then. You couldn't talk about it, but you knew.
0: Well, yeah, you had the Savak running around torturing hundreds of thousands to death.
1: But after the revolution, it became horrible. My grandfather was the first Christian general under the Shah, so it was a big thing for us and within our community as well. But living in the United States has been amazing. I don't know why people immigrate here and want to change it back to the garbage hole that they lived in. So for me, the biggest thing was to contact you and remind you of that one piece that you did about the Kyoto Protocol. I think it was one of those things that was predicted almost 30 years prior to today's event, and I think that was a masterpiece of your own.
0: Well, thank you, and I appreciate your call, and God bless you. I would love, sir, to take credit for that. The Kyoto Protocol, I got told about by Ted Gunderson, General Parton, Tex Mars, and you could read the damn thing, and it said, we'll use food as a weapon. We're going to depopulate 80% of the earth. I mean, the Georgia Guidestones put up by Ted Turner on his grandma's old land in Georgia said, we're going to kill 80% of you. So, again, I love all the credit here. I'm just like, they said they'd do it. And I'm demystifying it so that everybody can get the understanding. Like, Bill Gates says he wants to black out the sun. I can do hours on this. He's on the news saying it. We control the weather with jet fuel additives, but there's nothing in the jet fuel on another show last week. It's just like, what? They have this weird game they play where they admit it, then they deny it. Well, I can go read the Department of Energy plans. I know they're doing this. I have the former CIA director admitting they're doing it. I'm sick of it. I have rights, Nuremberg Code. God made me stop treating me like this, but the globalists don't have respect for you if you don't know how they operate. The problem is, once you start fighting them, they come and try to hire you. Then they threaten you. Oh, you're not taking the money? We're going to get you. And I just say to them, you're not good managers. Your plan's not going to work. I'm ready to die. And if they wanted to kill me, they would have already done it. Most of them, even in their secret heart, know what they're doing is wrong. They got pushed into it. Most of them are slaves. In fact, most of them, I can tell you, are rooting for us. I remember Mike Cernovich about 8 years ago told me, in Trump's first term, he sent me a bunch of documents that proved to be deadly accurate about Google and AI training, a bunch of stuff concerning me. And he said, don't you understand? He goes, they're all cowards. Most of them are on our side. And so just realize, we're more powerful than you think, folks. Obviously, we're promoting freedom. I'm not talking about me. I'm talking about all of us, you. We're the good guys. And the good guys do exist. The devil's biggest trick is that good doesn't exist. Not that he doesn't exist. That's the second biggest trick. I can tell you right now, I want justice. I'm a good guy. I don't want to hurt little people. I'm not out trying to screw people. And the globalists think I'm weak because I have this inclination to be nice to people. You know who I don't have an inclination to be nice to? Tyrants, bullies. No, I want to rip your throats out. My instinct is, you know, I don't want to get the weak person. I want the tyrant, the big target. That's who I want to take down. And I do want to hurt you. I want to get you off the little people's backs because it's my instincts. It's not because I'm some hero or some great guy. I see red, and I want to rip your carotid arteries out with my teeth and gouge your eyeballs with the globalist. I do want you to die. Poisoning children so they're brain damaged, you can rule over people and suck out their families and ruin everything. You're a bunch of jerks. You're the opposite of aristocrats. You're so elite. Why do you have to hurt people to be in charge? You're not elites. You're scum. And I swear on the altar of God, eternal resistance to you until you have been dealt with. Mike in Ohio, thanks for holding on the air worldwide. Go ahead.
2: Hey, Alex. Thanks for taking my call. I have, hopefully, a solution that I'm hoping you can get behind because I have to agree with the first caller that, and like you said, that you agreed with him. Both parties are currently trying to sell America out. And I mean, they are working in lockstep no matter
0: who you get in. Fire sale, fire sale. Like, it's scary how desperate they are.
2: Right, right. And they know the end is getting close. And we might have very limited time to fix this. And obviously, this isn't a strategy for this election cycle, but you know, 2028. And this is, you know, you're one of the biggest truth speakers that we have in alternative media, and that's why I really hope you can get behind this. But fixing the corrupt political parties is going to be impossible. You're never going to fix the Republican Party. You're never going to fix the Democrat Party. A third party just creates new party politics that the elected officials will be beholden to. It is legal in 47 of the 50 states in the United States to run as an independent. You don't have to go through a primary. You're guaranteed a spot on the ballot. We need to get behind and push good constitutional, libertarian, you know, independent candidates.
0: And by the way, when people get behind it, it works. That's how Bernie Sanders got in.
2: Exactly. And, I mean, we've seen how close it almost came with Ross Perot, you know, a long time ago. I remember him running for president. And then RFK Jr. had to be pulled into
0: And by the way, he was for real. They leveraged him up to get Bush out, but then leveraged back against him to get Clinton in. He was for real. The problem with the third-party national candidate is they can leverage you up to beat who they want to bring in something worse. But absolutely, for local, regional, and national, if enough independents run with enough guts and enough issues and people back them, absolutely lone wolf independents is the proven only thing that's worked.
2: Amen. And I think if... you know, if, like you said, local level and state level, if we can get enough seats, because I'm at this position where I've started out a Democrat when I was younger. I became a Republican as I got older. And I'm like, now I'm just kind of sick of both parties. And I'm like, if I seen a name on a ballot and it said independent, I guarantee they're going to get my check mark just because they got to be better than the party politics. So I brought this up to your son and Harrison and several people, and I just hope that we can start pushing this idea as much, you know, once a week, whatever, just kind of hit on it if you can, and stay blessed, brother.
0: No, I totally agree, and it's all about the public's excitement. Because, you know, some people are blackpilled, oh, it's all fraud, let's not vote. No, we expose the fraud by voting. They can't beat landslides. That's a whole other discussion. Explain that to people. And absolutely, people have to, if people got excited about truly independent candidates, it'd be game over. But we have to do that. Thanks for the call. Amazing points. Pastor Birch in Missouri, or where is that, Michigan? Michigan. Go ahead. You're on the air. Welcome.
3: How you doing today, sir?
0: Good, brother. Welcome.
3: Satan's biggest enemy is truth, and I'm going to give you some truth here and now. Ezekiel said that... the hook will be in the jaw of the chief prince of Meshech and Tubal. Both Meshech and Tubal are in Turkey. Now, Ezekiel said that there'll be six nations that come with him. They include Iran, Saudi Arabia, Ethiopia, Libya, Yemen, and southern Spain. Now, that coalition is the Gog and Magog army. So Russia and Spain are off the hook. Are you still there?
0: Listen to you.
3: Okay. Later it says that Gog and Magog will go into the unwalled cities where the people dwell safely and partake of the riches thereof. Can you say Minnesota?
0: Yeah, that means looting. It's the exact same thing. Exactly.
3: And later on, it says there will be...
0: By the way, back then, all the cities were walled. It's describing the future.
3: Exactly.
0: Go ahead.
3: And it speaks of hellfire and brimstone. Now, there is there could be nukes. That's one possibility. But I don't think God's going to do that.
0: Could be earthquakes and volcanoes like Sodom and Gomorrah.
3: Well, actually, there's some interesting... asteroids coming our way. In, October of 28, the asteroid FX11, which is a mile wide, will be doing a near miss at 20,000 miles out. To be clear, that is within satellite range. And being a mile wide, you know it's going to have a heck of a debris trail. So I'm thinking that one or the one just after it, 6 months later, Apophis, which they didn't say how big that one was, but it did say that the debris trail will hit us hard.
0: Well, folks that don't know, Shoemaker-Levy comet crashing into the gas giants 30 years ago, and now they've got the satellite topography scanning systems. It turns out there's giant craters all over the Earth, just like the moon. The point is they silt in, they become green, or they're lakes. And the truth is the entire Earth is more pockmarked than the moon. So we're getting hit every 5,000 to 10,000 years by a big asteroid storm, comets, you name it. And so that's why so much stuff changes here, absolutely. People worry about climate change. People better be worried about a big-ass comet breaking up in 6 or 7 pieces like Shoemaker-Levy and hitting our ass. Guys, pull up Shoemaker-Levy comet, please. Yeah, go ahead.
3: Off air about climate change.
0: But remember, all the astrophysicists until Shoemaker-Levy and now other observations said, oh, every 30 million years we get hit by a comet. Now they can look at everything. They go, I mean, think every 10,000 years. So, yeah, we're due for this, aren't we?
3: Yes, sir. But I would like to talk to you off air about climate change and how it ties to Bible prophecy.
0: Sure, go ahead.
3: All right. Remember a couple of years ago when we were having earthquakes, volcanoes, lightning storms all at the same time? And it's like somebody flipped a switch and it all went away? Well,
0: Sir, go ahead.
3: Brain fart.
0: It's okay. Listen, I love you, and I appreciate your call. But everybody should look up Shoemaker-Levy and Jupiter. They're broken like 7-8 pieces, and each explosion was bigger than the Earth on the surface of Jupiter. So you need to look into that. Russ in Canada, thanks for holding them. Joe, go ahead. And Robbie, go ahead.
4: Hey, Alex. Just what the pastor was saying, it's not why I was calling, but I got a interesting anecdote for that. If you look at Revelation 8 in the Bible, it talks about wormwood, that comet's going to hit the planet, and all the waters become wormwood. So that's like talking about like a Fukushima event.
0: Yes.
4: And what's interesting, if you look at the word wormwood and translate it into Ukraine, it's terrible.
0: Yeah, your phone's breaking up. Say it again.
4: The word wormwood, when you translate it into Ukraine, is Chernobyl.
0: Wow. Anything else?
4: And it destroys one-third of the Earth. So that just shows you the Bible. Not, that prophecy wouldn't have made any sense until 1986. But the reason I was calling is about everybody's talking about fixing the system. And if the United States falls, everybody falls. And there's no way to fix this system. You have to create a new system. So you have to get rid of the Senate, get rid of the Congress, get rid of all the politicians. And the way to do that would be through blockchain. Everybody would have a token, like a hive mind. And I think that would be a way. Give all the military to the individual, no president could have control of the nukes that go to the military. So we don't end up in a position we are now, all these wars. It's something we could start now. You know, you get like, Mike Adams and his friends at Bastion to start creating a blockchain. He gets a token. Only if you're born in the United States. Oh, nobody else. Only if you're born there.
0: Yeah, I appreciate your call. I got a lot of what you said. It was really interesting, but it was kind of a watery call. I couldn't make out some of it, so interesting what you said. Sorry, I couldn't understand enough of it to comment on what you said. I apologize. But that's just the phone system. All I ask of the call screeners is clear phone lines so I can understand you. Because if I can't understand you, I can't respond to you. So I'm sorry. Try to call me back another day, sir. We got a special guest in the studio. More of your calls coming up today. Massive news straight ahead. Stay with us and share those live feeds now. That changes the world. AlexJonesLive.com. Got some really cool stuff coming up after the break. Stay with us. I apologize if for over a year this has been out of stock and it's not been available, but some of these compounds are very hard to get in their organic form. The good news is it is back in stock. 6-7 years ago, we came out with Nitric Boost. Originally, it's a clone of a bodybuilding thing that people take to get bigger muscles. But during COVID, we were researching with scientists, you name it. They were like, these are the ingredients that will supercharge the immune system, protect the body. And then Judy Mikovits, who's such a trailblazer, he tried the formula. She took it and she said it's the best product out there.
5: Well, nitric oxide is a key. It's made by our own bodies again. It's made by L-citrulline and L-arginine, the amino acids. So we're fed. You can get it from beet powder and other things. The nitric oxide relaxes the endothelium, the vasculature. It relaxes the vein. It's a natural blood pressure. In fact, I use the two, your InfoWars, I keep that on my shelf, and I feed myself the Cardio Miracle, which is just straight food. It's a different formulation than that one, and the two together are a 1-2 punch. So you get in your food the ability to make what you need and no more.
6: Louisiana Radio Network, I'm Case Kieschnick. The day after Grambling Student Government Association president is arrested, the school's campus police chief and interim police chief resign. While the university says the two are unrelated, many find the timing to be peculiar.
7: On Wednesday, Grambling SGA president Life Makarudze was arrested on a third-degree rape charge. Lincoln Parish Journal reporter Wesley Harris says exact details have not been released.
8: We've been unable to get any information regarding the circumstances of the alleged crime.
7: The very next day, Campus Police Chief Rodney Demery and Assistant Police Chief Joshua Feliciano both submitted their resignations. Harris says that caught everyone off guard.
8: It's been a surprise to the local law enforcement community and to many in the university area.
7: I'm Andrew Greenstein.
6: A Webster Parish woman was arrested in connection with the shooting of her father. 34-year-old Lacey Mann faces charges of second-degree murder and battery of a police officer after allegedly shooting 78-year-old Earl Benson on Sunday. LRN.
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6: LSU suffered a narrow overtime loss to Kentucky, and a few controversial calls could have been the difference. One came before the end of the first half when Kentucky quarterback Kenny Minchie appeared to have his progress stopped on the goal line QB sneak, but was pushed into the end zone. LSU coach Lane Kiffin says the line judge told him it was too big a moment to blow the whistle.
12: Don't not blow it because it's such a big play. The rules are the rules. So if you see it that way, then see it that way. That's my complaint with it.
6: The Tigers will look to bounce back against number 16 Mississippi State this weekend. The Saints dropped to 1-4 with a 23-13 loss to the Vikings yesterday. Quarterback Tyler Shuck threw for just 96 yards and two interceptions as the Saints couldn't get anything going offensively. Head coach Kellen Moore says he still has all the confidence in the world in his QB.
13: He's battling. He's the guy that's going to help us get through a little bit of this adversity that we faced the last few weeks. There's a healthy dose of football ahead of ourselves, and we got to focus on that, but we got to focus on getting better to provide those opportunities.
6: The Saints will visit the Giants this Sunday. Louisiana Radio Network, I'm Case Kieschnick.
0: Hotel, Nick. It is a system of laws, language, memory, and order. Illegal mass entry is the solvent poured on that system. Look around. What do you see? People who broke the border then demand the language change, the schools change, the streets change, the history change. They did not come to join a civilization. They came to occupy it and call the occupation justice. Most of them will never unplug from the story that the host country is guilty and they are owed. Many are not lost. They are organized around grievance. Get the hell out of here. They import the feats they fled, treat public space as a prize, and punish anyone who says the obvious. A nation that cannot say no to entry cannot say yes to its own continuity. Do you really think that's Sophie Rain? Look again, Nick. Freeze it. Let's move, Nick. Let's go for a burger.
14: Quiet day, guys. Want to eat some burgers?

0: God Almighty, these two are trying to end each other. The Republican is fighting like the country depends on it, and the Democrat is firing right back. Listen to this crowd. Magatard is losing his mind in the front row. Somebody keep that lunatic behind the barricade. This thing is going completely off the rails.
1: Fight for America!
0: This is chaos. What a night.
2: That chair shot was beautiful, brother. You sold it perfectly. Crowd hated me. They hated me more. Hell of a show. Same thing next week. I'll call you a threat to democracy. Perfect. I'll call you a threat to freedom. Good working with you, brother. Always.
3: Great numbers tonight, boys.
2: Thanks, boss.
4: That's the way Till works, sir.
5: He was cheating! I had to stop the steal! He was platforming hate! Somebody had to stop this!
2: You idiots realize it's all scripted, right? Those guys are buddies behind the curtain.
5: It's still real to me!
2: All the memes, all the jokes, and the mockery overlooked the most important thing about all of this. This was hard disclosure. An actual extraterrestrial, an alien, in the White House. The White House.
6: But why would the government choose to reveal extraterrestrial life in such an extraordinary way? According to some researchers, the answer may lie in a strategy known as gradual disclosure. Expose the public to the truth, deny its significance, and allow the impossible to become familiar. By the time the truth is finally acknowledged, the public may feel as though they have known it all along.
7: Look, we had a great meeting. The alien was very nice to me. Liked me a lot, okay? Was it an unusual looking alien? You could say that. But it wasn't an illegal alien.

0: I'm going to McDonald's. You want a ham murder? Hamburger. Erica, are you coming to the executive assassination? Executive association meeting? I left the paperwork by the body machine. Copy machine. By the copy machine. I put the corpse on your calendar. Course. The course. You need just a little more cover-up right here. Concealer. I meant concealer.
1: I mean, what do people want from me? Huh? The Epstein files? Listen, they should be grateful that I'm not Benjamin Netanyahu, all right? That Indian pilot Bali story, I'd never sell my people that crap.
2: Well, what kind of crap would you or have you sold your people?
1: What, me with this? My ear gets clipped, I pop up, do the whole fight thing, countries united like that. Boom. And the correspondence dinner, Erica Kirk out there crying, that was me, my idea. That's quality work. You don't get that every day.
2: Have you thought about being honest with them instead of managing what they believe?
1: Honest? Let me tell you something, sweetheart. The last president who was straight with the people got whacked. You see what I'm getting at? Charlie Kirk gets the urge to open his mouth a little more, and where is he now? Jared, what if we leveled with him? Told the people the truth for once, I'm just saying. What if we did that?
3: Donnie, with all due respect, honesty, that's the last thing you want to do right now. Only thing we ought to be thinking about is making a move on the Iranians and keeping our friends in Israel happy.
1: Rubio's doing all right on the floor, huh? You looking at me right now and keep dancing, Marco!
4: Whoa.
5: This information we cover is not number one, it's everything. This is not some political genre. This is a fight for civilization and our very lives. You hear all these movies about coaches and stuff get out there and win, and they don't care, and they come together, and it's triumphant. That's for a game. But we recognize that because we're supposed to be able to come together and do great things. So the system goes, oh, you go out and do a children's thing. You go out and play a sport. That's where you put your manhood. That's who we honor. That's who we admire. Then they even take that away from you and put men and women sports. It's all about taking every human institution and destroying it.
6: That was sweet, huh? Did you like that? Yeah!
5: So you watch these coaches in games, especially the playoffs, and they're just, everybody looks at the coach. That's good. It's how a man's supposed to act. He really cares. He's got the numbers, the facts. He knows the other side. He's on the ball. Because you're supposed to do that in life and business and culture and health and with your relationship with God. You're supposed to act like that about the real world, like Trump and Elon Musk are. Instead, these evil little nerds who weren't in the cool club and hate everybody, and they love passive-aggressive murder. It thrills them to know they're growing spike protein in everyone and killing everyone and making money off of it while they do it. And we're too stupid to figure it out. And you look at that photo with Fauci, like, holding Hotez. And Hotez, when he's on TV, like, he'll be 11 new pandemics. Trump will have it crashing down. He won't stop us. Your children need more shots. You don't think they don't know what it's doing? They did it on purpose. And so you've seen FBI chief counsel in Connecticut go, yeah, we wouldn't start the lawsuits on Jones. You've seen the CIA, FBI undercover videos are like, yeah, we couldn't take him out criminally. We investigated him and found out he didn't do anything wrong. And yeah, under national security. So we went and set all this up and ran PR about him and demonized him and stuff he never did so we could then do this. They did that to America. They did that to families. They did that to God. They did that to X and Y chromosome. They're attacking it all because it's in the way of their devilish plan. It's a kill, steal, and destroy.
7: Alex Jones. Tomorrow's news today.
5: All right, in studio for the next hour and 15 minutes, Elizabeth Lane, investigative journalist, filmmaker, you name it. Find her at ElizabethLane.co. And she has been all over Europe, all over the world, covered the war in Ukraine and more. It's great to have you here in studio with us in Austin, Texas.
4: Thank you so much. It's always good to be with you, Alex.
5: Well, it's good to be here. So let's get into the geopolitics. I mean, it just, wow, everything coming to a head. Trump saying Zelensky should step down, have elections. Zelensky basically says, screw you. From all your information, where are we right now in this historic war?
4: So it's very funny that we are facing this, you know, transition with Trump today. It has a lot to do with, you know, two wars that cannot quite be explained. One is, you know, we, whether we want it or not, we are kind of aligned with the losing side because we chose Ukraine as our ally in the get-go with this war, right? And we kind of stuck with it, even though Trump administration in the beginning tried to distance himself from this war. It doesn't work that way. You know, once you're in it and once you're aiding Ukraine with your intelligence and not just that, and you are involved with NATO shenanigans overseas, you can't just detach yourself randomly. So we are now on the side of a losing party in this war, and that doesn't look very good for the midterms. We are also at war with Iran, that's supposed to be only for 2 weeks. But you and I both knew, and many people in the administration also, I suspect, knew that this war was not going to be just for 2 weeks or 3 weeks or a month. And we are here, and this is going to get, you know, this is going to be one of those wars that we are going to sizzle as well. So Trump knows this. Trump knows that he's at 30% approval on pretty much everything, and especially when it gets to economy, wars, all of this. So he's trying to tell people that, hey, we are shifting away from Ukraine. So here's another deal with Russia that we are making. It's going to put the prices down where it was. At least we are going to try, right? So this is the attempt to tell American people it's all going to be okay with the diesel situation. We are making, you know, some deals with Russia. That means we are advancing on the peace front on the Russian side. But at the same time, Alex, this is how American politics always works. At the same time, Ratcliffe and these intelligence agencies are telling Ukrainian Zelensky that, hey, I don't think we can say, I don't think we can tell Zelensky to stop bombing Russia. So you have,
5: well, let's be clear, the U.S. telemetry and satellites are running the attacks.
4: Exactly.
5: And so Trump knows that, and Trump is saying, stop it. Trump's saying, do that right now. And then they're ignoring him, which only makes Trump get even more pissed off. And I can tell you, it's a real split with Trump in the deep state.
4: Absolutely.
5: On this Russia thing, because he gets it. And now they don't know what to do, because you know, Trump knew when he said, oh, I have a deal with Russia for the diesel, that was really about Zelensky then doubling down and attacking. So now Trump has a way to demonize Zelensky and say, look what he's doing. I think Trump brought it to a head here.
4: No, absolutely. That was like one of the intentions, right? But then you have Zelensky with this new, freshly found bravery going and saying that, yeah, we're not going to listen to you. So you forget that your bills are paid.
5: We said Trump is dishonest.
4: Yeah.
5: He literally Sunday attacked Trump. So does Trump, is Trump really the bitch? Does he roll over to this?
4: Of course not. Trump is doing what he should have done from the get-go. He's trying to get Zelensky out, maybe make it so that we can have this final peace deal with Russia, whatever it looks like. Russians,
5: well, we know Russia wants a deal for no more NATO expansion.
4: Yeah, of course. The problem is, Alex, this is the proposal that Russia always gets. So we need you to do A, B, and C, and now we need you to sell us your diesel. It's good for you. It's good for us. It's always what we need, but never what Russia wants or needs. It's not even about wants. It's about what Russia requires in terms of security. And that has been on the table many times.
5: And let's be clear, I'm not a Russophile. If we were surrounded by another foreign power, I'd be for war. Russia's been very restrained. If you look at the map, maybe we can pull that graphic up. Since 1991, the expansion encircling Russia, firing nuclear-capable missiles in every day. Russia said, how do we know you don't tip those with missiles, with bombs, with nuclear warheads? You're literally training us to accept
4: the
5: nuclear first strike. And then 2 years ago, the head of NATO military said, we may nuclear first strike you. So they're literally trying to provocate
4: Russia. It's a provocation.
5: It's insane.
4: Yeah. So that Russians do something to, you know, protect their borders, and then it becomes Russia attacked Europe, and then it's Europe's business how to defend ourselves with help of our corporate
5: Well, I'll
4: world.
5: Say this in praise to Putin. He has been insanely restrained.
4: Yeah. Well, because he knows what the odds are if this war ever occurs between Europe and Russia, then what's going to happen is very similar to, in my opinion, of course, what's going to happen is very similar to what you saw in World War II, which is the United States is going to kind of back off and say, yeah, Europe, go ahead. Like, I mean, we've got the support with NATO, but it's mostly going to be with our corporate world and missiles and all of this, which... That's another question. Can we even support that war is another question while we are bogged down in Iran? And the answer is we can't. We can't support that.
5: Let's prove it. Cut the Ukrainian missiles to go to Israel.
4: Yeah, so, I mean, and now this kind of a deal attempt with Russia that, okay, so we're buying Russian diesel again, and then, of course, Trump gets attacked. I think you're right. The hidden idea behind is to kind of get rid of Zelensky because he's been a pain in the ass in Ukraine and for Ukrainians, and he's losing support domestically. We knew that when he started cramming people in right-wing.
5: And he acts like he's not a puppet of NATO. He's extremely arrogant.
4: No, I mean, he was always arrogant. That has not changed. And I think the only time when he felt minuscule was the first time Trump and J.D. Vance had him in the cabinet and they just laid on him.
5: I love that. Pull up B-roll him spanking him last year.
4: Yeah,
5: that was great.
4: That was very interesting. But, yeah.
5: That's probably my favorite political clip the last 10 years.
4: So then I have a question. Like, what do you think changed? Because Trump did make serious mistakes. I think this was one of the rifts you had with him. I'm also one of those that my hopes in Trump kind of smashed into pieces, right? And it smashed into pieces after Charlie Kirk with all these wars. For the longest time, I gave him the benefit of a doubt, saying that maybe because he's a business guy. This deep state is too powerful. We know that no matter who comes in, you know, in the office, they are going to roll over anyway. So I thought that Trump was under serious pressure by the deep state. But I don't know what to think anymore. I mean, when he wants to get something done, seems like he's doing it just fine, you know? So what do you think?
5: Well, that's the big question. Trump is very pragmatic. And so he's pro-Israel, but he's not pro-Israel running our country or a bunch of garbage. At the same time, he understands that NATO expanded on Russia, so he wants to make a peace deal there. And plus, Russia's offered $37 trillion in rare earth minerals and even offered the U.S.
4: Why is that peace deal so hard?
5: Well,
4: So question this. Mm-hmm. Why is that peace deal so hard if Trump was anti-NATO, which he was? I remember his speeches. He was anti-NATO. So pull NATO back. You know that is a no-go.
5: Well, ask the question.
4: A red line.
5: Just like he says, stop bombing Russia with our telemetry,
4: yeah.
5: And the CIA keeps doing it. It's like, this crew's a great crew, but if they didn't do what I told them, we'd be off the air like that. So the crew's great. They're really the operation.
4: He's not in control.
5: He's not in control.
4: I agree with that.
5: And it keeps coming out. So and I'm not giving Trump a pass on here. He made the wrong decision with Netanyahu on Iran. He's been trying to make the right decision on Russia. But let me tell you what's really going on. And when I was told this 10 years ago at a meeting with some very powerful billionaires, and I was told this again about 6 years ago and then about 3 years ago. And I didn't get all this until right after the last meeting. And I have met with Bilderberg Group members and globalists and billionaire tech leaders, well-known names off record, interviewed someone in the air. And these meetings, I'm trying to get me to work for them. They're like, what do you think? It's literally a war game. You know, how do we stop? You know, we can see we got to stop a war. These older globalists want a war. They're crazy. They think we can have a nuclear war with India and China, and it's going to kill everybody. They're not like trying to butter me up. They're like literally asking these meetings, what do we do? So they're off record meetings. And this happened like I said, 10 years ago, like 6 years ago, like 3 years ago. They're like, it was different. It was two different groups. One meeting twice with the same group, and then the other meeting. And these are like household names. They're like, you understand, these boomers, not all boomers are bad, but we mean like Bill Gates, Trump, Bill Clinton, he goes, all they care about is recognition. You or I don't care about a Nobel Prize. And if they would just give Trump a Nobel Prize, he would do whatever they wanted, but they won't give it to him. And they said, Bill Clinton and Bill Gates literally battle each other, even though they're friends, constantly about a prize. Trump wants it. Remember Trump a couple years ago said, well, I didn't get a peace prize. Now you get war.
4: He was obsessed with the peace prize.
5: Remember, and they even had the World Cup group give him a peace prize. And he literally got obsessed and like, this is like mental illness. So I don't understand boomerism. I don't get like wanting a medallion. But Napoleon said he invented medals. Because we give them a little piece of metal and a ribbon, they'll throw themselves
4: on the bayonets.
5: Yeah.
8: So for whatever, you know, being Generation X or below, there's so much media. See, boomers were raised, this is the simplest thing, where there was like big movies that came out, three networks, Coke and Pepsi, and to them, this was worshipful CBS, NBC, ABC. That's what Trump,
4: it still is today for them. Yes.
8: Yeah, exactly. So to Trump, the recognition of that, and I was told, like, you're saying the whole world government is about getting Nobel Prizes. They said it's not just Bill Clinton, Trump, and Gates. They're all completely obsessed. And I was like, okay, I heard this 10 years ago. And then Trump says, oh, you didn't give me a Peace Prize, now you get war. So imagine how alien that is.
4: It's very alien.
8: Also, he wants some stupid prize. I'm sorry, it's just like, this is mental illness.
4: No, I agree with you. And also, he's very sensitive about what media thinks, because I've heard from multiple people that he said this before. Well, if I do that, then they will say this or they will say that. You're the president of the United States. The only thing you should be concerned about is what your own people will say, not what your members of media
8: And he's obsessed with, like, CNN, Fox, MSNBC. He literally, he goes on with Elon Musk, had a billion plus people that listened. Didn't ever do it again, didn't care. He couldn't look at himself. He goes on Fox with 5 million. He thinks it's that because it's literal a boomerism. It's like a baby duck hatches out of an egg and sees the wolf and thinks it's his mommy. He has basically identified or imprinted on this, and so that's all he cares about.
4: So as a
8: he's a total drama queen, theater kid.
4: No, I mean, of course, he's an entrepreneur.
8: Let me tell you. Look at Erica Kirk, how flamboyant she is, ridiculous. I gave her a pass because she's a theater kid. That's their identity. Trump is the ultimate theater kid.
4: No, he's an entrepreneur. He knows what entrepreneur needs, and he puts it out there. There is no doubt.
8: I didn't interrupt you. Just you asked the big question. You were dead on with your response.
4: Yeah,
8: sorry,
4: yeah.
8: I'll shut up. No, go ahead.
4: No. And as a goat, I wanted to ask you, so what do you think about this CNN acquisition by Ellison? It was a big deal, and it still is a big deal. So now our media is under just a few families. They own everything. So as someone who's been doing this way more than me, do you think that this was a good idea? It's not that they were, you know, free before. I mean, we're talking about from deep state.
8: Yeah, I mean, I could talk for hours about that.
4: Tell me with this short, like, what do you think? Like, because to me, it's like, okay, so media is completely out in the United States. People are completely in the
8: capsule. Well, I think what I just said is the answer. The average CNN show has like 70,000 viewers, their biggest show, 1.5 million. It's all a bunch of old boomers thinking owning this. Now, if you wanted to leverage up CNN, make it a truth teller, use their journalism skills, tell the truth, it would explode and have 100 million viewers an hour. Yeah. But it's like Trump's in a graveyard trying to, like, pray over tombstones and maybe he'll come back to life. Like, Trump thinks if he dominates, you know, an antitrust suit against the media for pool cameras. Put your own pool camera in. You know, it's like, again, they're a dog to its vomit. They are obsessed with old technology, old systems that don't matter anymore.
4: Yeah.
8: He halfway got it in 2024 and won the election because he went on podcast. But he still goes back because he sits there with his little TV controller, he knows. And to him, that is the whole world. So,
4: absolutely. Did you see the Syracuse rally? He just had it a few days ago.
8: No.
4: So Trump has the base of supporters that he constantly relies on, right? So Syracuse, if I'm not mistaken, it was Rob O'Neill who opened the Syracuse rally, which is a great guy, Rob O'Neill. I like
8: when
4: him
8: you
4: a
8: said
4: lot.
8: It, I see it. I saw clips from it. I didn't watch all of it.
4: Yeah. So Rob O'Neill opened the rally for him, and obviously they chose the Navy SEAL, right? Because
8: the guy's supposed to kill Bin Laden.
4: Yeah, exactly.
8: On the show, yeah.
4: Which, again, I like
8: Rob. He knows about the official Charlie Kirk story.
4: What was it?
8: O'Neill.
4: Yeah, he doesn't believe it. Well, none of us do. But the thing is, though.
8: Oh, 30-odd-6 on the shoot through your neck?
4: Yeah. You know what I mean. You know my stand on Charlie Kirk. I don't believe any of this.
8: 30-odd-6 goes right through.

0: you or them, exactly. Trump has total collapse the military.
1: The problem is, Alex, what do we have? Because much like you, this toxicity is getting to American people. They are so disillusioned that they don't want to trust anybody. They can't trust anybody anymore. The only guy who promised to fight the...
0: Hold on. Back in 2 minutes. Stay right there. Elizabeth Lane. Stay with us. I've been on air since I was 20 years old. I didn't go to college for media or TV or radio or advertising. I just promoted what I knew worked for me. But as I got older, I began to research advertising, and I found out the best salesmen out there find the best product to sell. Well, that was just common sense to me. Why would I sell you something that doesn't work? I want to sell you something over and over and over again. I've said this 1,000 times about a restaurant. Great quality, great ambiance, very reasonable price. It's the same thing. Nitric Boost sells itself. For fans, it's going to be a bestseller. They're so excited. 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This stuff really works. This is so good for your body. What it does with oxygenation in the blood. We live off oxygen. Not a conspiracy theory. What did Dr. Judy Mikovits, the huge quintessential 9/11 whistleblower, have to say about Nitric Boost? She was on my show a few years ago. I had no idea she was going to do this. I didn't know she bought it. I didn't know she was a fan. I didn't know she loved the product, but she did, and she saw the results. Listen to Dr. Judy Mikovits.
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0: I asked Elizabeth Lane, who I learned was in town, to come here, and as usual, she asked big questions, and I'm running over to answer the questions. But this is a short segment. Some stations join us in about 6 minutes. But just getting back to where we were before the break when you got cut off.
1: Yeah, absolutely. So I was just saying that this whole rally thing in Syracuse was opened by, you know, one of the most famous SEALs. So it was a message to people that military is with us. Enough of this stupidity. You know, we are handling this war. We are winning this war, just like Ukraine was winning this war, like for how many years now?
0: Five years
1: they are winning this war. Yet their territories are gone. 20% of Ukraine is completely out. Russia calls them new territories as they regain this. I mean, it's crazy. The only thing they have left, I don't know if you've seen in the media, the only thing they have left to defend themselves is they kept talking about this war, drone warfare, like by Ukraine, right? So that's the only thing they have left. They are like, well, drone warfare changed everything. No, drone warfare changed things in the beginning of the drone warfare. This new style of warfare, right? Now it's all about drones. It's
0: all they have is stunts to say, look how we did this great thing. The point is, Russia could have already taken it all with scorched earth.
1: Exactly.
0: It doesn't want to give NATO the pretext to fully come in. Putin has won the war. By the way, I forgot to play the clip today. See if it's in the list. Trump said Ukraine like 3 days ago. I've never played it. I saw this morning. I missed this. Type into X. Trump says Ukraine has lost the war, which is true. Militarily.
1: It is true. And that's why he doesn't want to align with them anymore. He knows that you can't have one sizzled war on your hands, that you can't get out, you're bogged down, and another one as a lost war.
0: Well, let's be clear. Putin has said, I had Victor Boot a year ago say it, 6 months ago. He's a big insider, Duma now. He said, we're going to level Kharkiv and Kiev. We don't want to do it. We're already telling them to leave the cities.
1: They are going to do it.
0: As soon as the ground freezes, right? So when do you think that happens? So
1: honestly,
0: Trump's trying to help Ukraine. He's like, you could have already made a better deal years ago. You better make one now. I mean, Trump's right.
1: Yeah, and for the longest time, I had a diplomat, Dmitry Polyansky, Russian diplomat. I invited the Ukrainian side. They never come, by the way. I don't know why. So he says a lot. But Dmitry said a good, interesting thing, I should say. So he said, look at Gaza today and look at Ukraine and tell us, like, the difference is major. Like, we treated Ukraine with kid gloves. That's true. Your point to Putin being restrained, he was, and I think he kind of lost it at this point. Like, he's like, no, we are finishing this. So we tried for almost 5 years to talk to you guys. We tried to talk to the Europeans. Europeans are completely gone. American and Russian relationship is somewhere in the, you know, it's surrounded by fire. You never know when you're going to get burned there. But the reality is there is a dialogue, at least. Trump and Putin are talking. Europe is completely gone. By the way,
0: because their only business plan is to have this war.
1: Exactly. And look at the. It's not Zelensky who found new bravery in him to pretty much destitute Trump and call him names, and he called him weak. Not the best option for you, buddy. But another thing is, Ukrainian leaders are like hyenas. Sorry, not Ukrainian. European leaders are like hyenas, right? Watching this, and they're like, well, they were very afraid of Trump on the height of his career. They were super scared of him. Now you can see that they don't really take him seriously anymore, because every single one of them, very subtly in their speeches, kind of diss him just like Zelensky does. So it's,
0: and that's
1: like,
0: the key point. We have to exacerbate that and show Trump that's happening, get him to click back.
1: Absolutely. So these are not your friends. There was a time when I feel like he felt like he was, you know, hanging out with Stalin.
0: Oh, they kissed his ass.
1: Yeah. And it's like, you now know that all they are afraid of, all they are waiting for is you to sleep. And that's it. Like I said, they are like hyenas. They are scared of the lion until lion is wounded enough to get eaten. And that's where we are, Alex. And if these people are allowed to do, these are the same globalists, Saab, Macron, these are the same globalists, Trump.
0: Who are literally trying to lead us into direct war.
1: Exactly.
0: With Russian conscription.
1: Exactly.
0: They don't even deny it, folks. They want us all conscripted, including our own people in America, to fight the Russians.
1: Yeah.
0: I can't think of a war. Oh, because the Russians are in Mexico? No, because we're on their ass, on their doorstep, literally, you know what, to them. Sticking our you-know-what right in their patootie.
2: All right, folks, let's go to our first caller. Big Hoss in Fort Worth, Texas. You're on the air, partner. Hit me.
3: Woohoo, Alex. Never thought I'd be on the horn with you, but I just had to call in about this methylene blue. Hell, this here blue juice done got this old cowboy feeling like a spring colt again. Keep pouring it out, partner.
2: Now that's what I want to hear. We're doing the best show and giving you the best products, and you can get them all at the alexjonesstore.com.
4: The age of men is over. Your walls will fall, your people will scream, and your freedom will choke on our blades.
2: I will never kneel. I will never fall. I fight for the free people of this world, for truth, for blood, and for the last light of humanity. Rise with me.

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2: On your call with President Putin today, do you think the war in Iran ends first or the war in Ukraine?
1: Well, we talked about more about the war in Ukraine, but he would like to be of help. I said, before you help me, I want to end your war. So we had a good talk. I've known him a long time. I think he was ready to make a deal a while ago. I think some people made it difficult for him to make a deal, but we talked more about Ukraine.
2: But which war do you think ends first?
1: That's an interesting question. You know, coming from you, that's very interesting. Which war would end first? I don't know. Maybe they're on a similar timetable. I think Ukraine, militarily, they're defeated. Okay? You wouldn't know that by reading the fake news, but militarily, look here. Maybe. So they had 159 ships. Every ship is right now underwater. Typically, that's pretty good. What do you think, Jared? I mean...
3: Russia could level it all in 2 minutes. And just like we could, you can't do this under mutually assured destruction. Elizabeth Lane, what do you expect to come next now that Zelensky's attacking Trump, they're cornered rats, the EU is collapsing, France is about to lose its bond rating, their own government says. I mean, they've been too good at trying to suppress their own people, blowing up their own Nord Stream pipeline. They've been too cute by half.
4: Yeah, absolutely. And, I will say what President Putin said, which is, why do we even have to try? Europe is destroying itself. And it's true, they are. And I think Trump woke up to the fact that what do we want to do here? Like, do we want to be on the losing side or do we want to actually detach ourselves? You know, let the Europeans handle whatever they want with Russia. It's a different hemisphere. We've got our problems in the Middle East, our allies. You saw what happened just now in the airport. Like, our allies are getting absolutely destroyed, or what we call our allies, I should say. Whether they really are or not, that's another question. But the reality is, I think what Zelensky's gone. Zelensky's done. So next move for Zelensky is to move to UK and live happily ever after. Before it gets really hard for him, and it will get very hard for him. So Russians are not going to stop now. Russia, if you look historically, Russia doesn't have a tendency when they get, like, when bear gets up, you know, that's it. They are not going to back down now. Especially when President Trump comes out and says, well, you know, militarily, Ukraine is defeated. Okay, what else is there? Militarily, what else? What else is Ukraine not defeated in? Exactly.
3: The only other danger is NATO can set off a nuke, do a big false flag. We predicted they tried at the airport in Germany.
4: Oh, yeah.
3: So I'm really concerned about false flags.
4: Do you think that people will buy it? Because I feel
3: No, they won't. But the globalists are that crazy.
4: They are that crazy. So, but again, if you're asking me if I have hopes that Trump will stop them, no, I don't, because Trump is not that powerful. He's a powerful man, don't get me wrong.
3: No, but the bureaucracy ignores him. But you hit the key here. Because Putin says this for, like, even before the war started, the expansion 5 years ago, or 4 years and, you know, 10 months ago, he said, Europe is collapsing, we just need to stay out of a fight for the hardliners that were on his ass. Well, what's crazy is all these finance ministers, dozens of them, the EU, and their head of NATO, I could pull the articles up, says, we're going to break Russia in 5 parts, it may take 20 years, they'll never nuke us, we'll be able to control our domestic groups, we'll be able to get past the EU rule on
4: debt.
3: That's
4: where they are wrong.
3: But my point is, they're like supervillains bragging.
4: They are.
3: Saying, we're going to go take over our countries by a war, because, you know, most wars are really against your own public.
4: Yeah, absolutely.
3: I mean, the point is, why did they admit it? Ursula von der Leyen and all these other, my point is like, I don't have to believe the Russians. I'm watching them say it. I'm just like, what is this?
4: Well, I think it's arrogance. I think they really, truly think, I told you, they are no longer afraid of Trump. They were extremely afraid of him. This is where the ass-kissing began. You saw it yourself. World-class ass-kissing. So once they realize that, no, this man is controllable, he's not as powerful, and they isolate all Trump's allies. I mean, you know, they got Tucker out. They got Joe Kent out, which was a huge threat for... Joe was a threat.
3: And let's be clear, the real muscle of that, it's not only that, is the AIPAC Israel lobby.
4: Absolutely.
3: Is the muscle. Israel's not thinking multiple steps. The most hated country in the world. This war with Russia is insane. but it's all like one level. We got America. We got more. I mean, it's insane. I don't even understand it.
4: And yeah, and there
3: people say, "Oh, great, Israel's destroying itself." I'm like, they're going to destroy us with the Samson option. I'm like, it's like attacking Russia. I'm like, I don't want to fight Israel. I don't want to fight Russia. Just stop. I mean, any moron can look at mutually assured destruction and say this has all been war game, like they put out in the 80s, the movie. It was Pentagon basically funded and produced. This is a strange game. The only way to win is not to play.
4: I agree. But they are going to play anyway. And you know what's interesting? I had Brendan Wakehart. I love Brendan. His analysis. You should have him on your show. Brendan Wakehart in my show. And we talked about we never saw this leak between Israel and China. And if you're really detached from this chessboard, the only country that really wins every single time is China.
3: You're right. They sit
4: down. Every single time. And they have.
3: By the way, guys, let me interrupt you. Guys, pull up from Russia with Love, the Chinese fighting fish scene. But I want when they first get called in, I want to play that because he explains, like, they have the two Chinese fighting fish fight each other, Siamese fighting fish.
4: I've never seen it.
3: And then once they're hurt, the one's still alive, the other one moves in China. So you're absolutely right. That's the plan. Get Russia and the U.S. to kill each other,
4: absolutely.
3: And then China
4: moves in. Well, with help of idiot Europeans, right? Like, that's the thing. They destroyed entire Europe. And then, if you look at it, I always say this. China is not your friend. I tell Russians, China is not your friend. It's in China's best interest for Russia to be weak because...
3: By the way, the Russians always knew that.
4: Yeah, they do. But what we left
3: so
4: them...
3: So why were Russians so paranoid of Chinese before? And then how did this attack on Russia finally force them into bed with Chinese?
4: We left them no choice. That's the thing. We left them no choice. So we eliminated...
3: But historically, because you're from Georgia and the former Soviet Union, why was there the Eisenhower and Kennedy and then Nixon used the Russian, China, split, Sino-split? What is the enmity there? I mean, what's
4: well,
3: the name?
4: Well, if you're asking, what's the difference between China and Russia and why were they,
3: Why was it such an easy split to manipulate?
4: It was easy split because culturally we are so far away, right? So Georgians are very close to Russians. We are very similar in so many ways, I should say. Ukrainians are identical to Russians, you know that. So the thing is, Chinese people are so far away culturally, and mentality was never there, so the friendship is kind of impossible. It's like asking, nations that don't have anything in common, and they really don't, to align on things that they have, they didn't even have similar interests back then, because Soviet Union was its own thing, Maoism was its own thing. That's one thing. Communism in China was very different than communism in the Soviet Union. And even in the Soviet Union, depends on what leader you're talking about. So America has this simplified...
3: Yeah, for those who don't know, the CIA got leaked communiques. The Russians were more concerned in the 50s and 60s about the Chinese communists than about the U.S.
4: Oh, yeah. And I think there was a letter that Stalin wrote to Chinese leadership about what kind of communism they should be striving towards and what they should advance and how they were off the path. So, yeah, there's no doubt that the two entities, even though both were communists, they didn't like each other. So,
3: and no support for Stalin, but his industrial launch was 100 times more successful than the Cultural Revolution.
4: I don't believe that Stalin was your typical, communism as Trotsky and communism.
3: People don't know. He double-crossed the communists in the middle.
4: Oh, he killed them all. That's the thing. He started, murdering them, and they had a huge glitch between them. I mean, Stalin was a whole... That
3: created the whole neocon movement in America.
4: Oh, absolutely.
3: And the whole U.S.-Russia phobia.
4: Absolutely. So with Stalin, I'm like, he's a very controversial
3: figure. But he was the ultimate sleeper cell of the Orthodox Church, basically.
4: What was that?
3: He's probably the ultimate sleeper cell of the Orthodox Church.
4: I don't know. Here's what I know. When Stalin died, before he died, he had this church emancipation, right? So he set the church free. So that happened. It was Stalin. I don't know what he want to call it because he was, too old. And
3: I see these idiot anti-Semite Nazi supporters.
4: Yeah,
3: Stalin was a Jewish agent.
4: Yeah, it's
3: Stalin,
4: nonsense.
3: At the end,
4: complete
3: literally
4: nonsense.
3: Killed all the Jewish leadership.
4: That was complete nonsense.
3: That was 90% of the Bolsheviks. He literally purged them all.
4: Well, they
3: And the Jewish groups will tell you he was a big anti-Semite. But these idiots, literally say he was a Jewish agent. I'm not defending Stalin, but he waited to the last minute, and he just wiped them all out.
4: Yeah.
3: And that's why he's a hero in Russia.
4: Well, he's not a hero. I shouldn't say that, but he's...
3: Well, wait a minute. I mean, let's go back to... after what they went through, you're not saying Joseph Stalin wasn't a hero in Russia?
4: Well,
3: I'm not saying he's a hero. I'm saying he was perceived
4: Oh, you mean during the war? Yeah. Of course, yeah. Because they, you know what the words were, right? Like when soldiers went to war, it was for Mother Russia and for Stalin. That was it. Like, за родину, за Сталина, да?
3: Yeah.
4: For Mother Russia and for Stalin. That was it. Even for Georgians, it's the same thing. Now, again, Stalin is a very...
3: And by the way, people should read Alexander Solzhenitsyn's books on this for the best account. In Russian.
4: I don't like Solzhenitsyn, but they should, definitely, because it's...
3: Why do you not like him?
4: I think he made up a lot of things. Yeah, I honestly do. I think he made up a lot of things. Gulag Archipelago, is that what you're talking about, right?
3: I've read three of his books, but it's damn well written.
4: Oh, it's very well written, but I think he made up a lot of things, in my opinion. But
3: how do you know?
4: It's just, you know, I grew up on Soviet stories. My grandparents were Soviet. You know, my grandma was there when Khrushchev came in power. And many people don't know this. Like, my grandma liked Stalin a lot. And he, as a kid, he got arrested because he liked Stalin and Khrushchev was in power. And he said, like, some kind of poetry about Stalin. And they were like, yep. You, right there.
3: Which goes to my point about Stalin being the folk hero.
4: Yeah, yeah. So back in the day, of course, because he won the war. But is Stalin a hero historically? I would say absolutely not. But
3: what about Stalin being which I don't think is a good thing, a Hitler admirer?
4: He was a Hitler admirer?
3: Well, absolutely.
4: Where'd you get that from?
3: How Hitler was doing. He wanted people to follow. He wanted to copy what Hitler was doing. Like, he liked Hitler.
4: Okay, you got to explain that to me. That's the first time I'm hearing it.
3: He liked Hitler's bureaucracy.
4: Oh, bureaucracy, I would understand that. Well, because he was, you know, even from the old Bolsheviks, who do you think their negotiator was? Every time there was a negotiator, the negotiation needed, they would say Stalin. He was very good with words. He understood how to make a deal. He was a very good business guy. So Stalin was the go-to guy when there was any type of negotiation had to be done on the Bolshevik side, right? So he advanced.
3: Because under Lenin, there were three guys, and Stalin was one of the three.
4: Yeah, exactly. Oh. Although Lenin didn't want him in power afterwards. But yeah, it's a very... To talk about Stalin, you need hours.
3: I'm crazy.
4: But Russia is nothing like what it was in Soviet Union. I think that's a huge problem for many, because what Russia and Putin had done with this very short period of time, and for some people, they're like, oh, Putin's been in power forever. Yeah, so has, you know, people like Mitch McConnell and others, right? But what Putin has done to his country in a very short period of time is unprecedented.
3: Total mobilization.
4: Yeah.
3: Well, I'm not comparing Putin to Hitler, but the other comparison is Hitler mobilization of Germany.
4: Okay, I could go with that example.
3: But my point is not a defense of Stalin that I disagree with and don't like. My point is just reporting the history of what I've seen, what I've read from people involved, how they saw it. In the day,
4: you're right. Back in the day, he was the god because, again, he won the war, and he won the war where, you know, Soviet Union lost 27 million people. So, yeah, I mean, these guys...
3: So let's talk about this, though.
4: Yeah.
3: They still have right-wingers, and I'm a populist conservative, who literally think that they're secretly still communists, even though the communists are almost kicked out of government in the last election in Russia. They lost seats to Viktor Putin's party. And... they're literally trying to say, oh, it's secretly hammer and sickle, and they're waiting. Though in reality, I tune into Russian TV, it's like Putin and Viktor Boot talking about the Bolsheviks was a Western creation to come and
4: fight
3: us.
4: It was, absolutely.
3: But people don't know, like the Russian, it's all over, like the news. They're not putting it on national news because they're secretly communists. They have woken up. Stuff I learned when I was a kid. It's beautiful.
4: Trotsky was living in New York in a very luxury apartment. Had a limo. These things don't just occur out of nowhere. Back in the day, a refrigerator was a luxury. Trotsky not only had a limo, but I had a refrigerator, writing once in a while for some poor newspaper. Are you kidding me? Of course he was an agent of globalists or whatever you want to call them. Maybe you call them an octopus network. You probably have heard of that, right? Denny Casolaro, and completely underrated story.
3: So explain that. The Russians have really woken up to the fact that Bolsheviks were a literal...
4: It was brought on
3: British
4: Russia.
3: Intelligence operation.
4: Absolutely. Well, not just British intelligence, but it was
3: Science.
4: Some type of, Epstein type of operation where all these globalists, like Trotsky, moves from New York, goes through Canada, ends up in Russia, trying to conduct a revolution, kills the king, not just him, but all of them. The Bolshevik revolution kills the king with entire family, with kids. And what's crazy is that they had a chance to escape. They left. It's not like King put up a fight or anything. He was like, okay, well, if this is the this is what people want, which was his mistake, by the way. They should have fought harder. But if this was this is what people
3: that shouldn't
4: want,
3: have been so fatalistic.
4: Oh, absolutely. And but you have
3: he should have like gone to another country and got an army to come back.
4: But Nicholas, though, was never, you know, he from the young age, he was never that king material, right? So he never wanted to be a king. He was not interested in it. It was thrown, you know, very early on. It was thrown on him, and he just took it because it was his responsibility. And I think all of these aspects played in history, you know, their parts, and he ended up dead with the entire family. But what's really frustrating is that you understand the royal family of England were cousins to him,
3: yeah.
4: right? And
3: if you looked at the King of England and the Tsar, they were identical.
4: Oh, you, some people couldn't even tell them apart. That's the crazy
3: guys,
4: fact.
3: Type in...
4: Nicholas II and, yeah, it would... They look identical. And another thing about this is...
3: yeah, just type in British King and Tsar Nicholas identical. You'll see it.
4: See, yeah.
3: They're the same outfits there.
4: Yeah, and they look like brothers, like identical brothers.
3: Like a
4: breed
3: of dog.
4: Another thing is he asked for refuge, right? He asked for refuge, which was very easy for England to provide. And I talk about this with Alex Newman, another great independent journalist. They asked for refuge for the family. It had, like, it would be no effort from British royal family to actually give them asylum and ship this Russian family to Britain as their cousins. They said no.
3: Because they were getting ready to turn Russia into an engine of communism.
4: Absolutely. They wanted them dead. This is my idea. They wanted them dead. They knew
3: famous,
4: exactly what was going on.
3: Famous, you know, Anglo-Saxon, Saxe-Coburg, others strangled their own kids. They routinely killed their own children. So, of course, they wanted to have this big war. They got it.
4: So, as an American who was born and raised here, I have my, you know, I have Georgian roots, so I have, like, different understanding of Soviet Union. Why do you think these globalist elites, Tucker asked me this question, why do you think they talk like they own Russia? They talk with this authority over Russia. It's not theirs. So what is this authority? I have my own answer to that, but I want you to...
3: I mean, if you look at the globalists, they talk like they own everything.
4: That's true. That's true.
3: So, I mean, that's really it. And you've got a bunch of people that came out of Russia, mainly Jewish, but some other groups. And
4: yes.
3: So it was their own project that the left supported while it was running around promoting communism. The fact that it got away, it's the one that got away.
4: Right.
3: And so they're really pissed that, you know, they can't just keep doing what they wanted. And they blame Stalin for what happened, you know, get rid of Lenin. And they just see that trajectory. It gets worse and worse for them. Because they don't just have America they got to dominate. Then they got Russia to deal with. And it just increases their problems.
4: Yeah, and think about it. So, again, Russia doesn't want anything from Europe, okay? So let's really...
3: Doesn't need it.
4: Russia has everything that it needs to be a fully sustainable, you know, luxurious country if they wanted to. What does Europe have? They need so many things from Russia. So Europe doesn't have much. So they need Russia for cheap energy, for cheap goods. So Europe is the one in need here, not Russia. And they're trying to sell us on this idea that Russia is going to attack Europe because somehow Russia wants to dominate Europe. If anything, Europe is going to be a headache for Russia. Why would they do that? But you know who wants to dominate everything that Russia has? Europe. And not just them. The same globalist elites that somehow...
3: So why do they want that?
4: What do they want it?
3: You said you were asked the question, why do they want it?
4: You know, Napoleon answered that question for you a long time ago, because if you control Russia, you control the world.
3: I really don't know. That's because of the geopolitical nature of it as well.
4: Yeah, of course. Like I said, Napoleon answered the question a long time ago. You need to control Russia fully if you want to control the world. And what is the whole point of globalism and these elites? Since day one, they've been hammering this into our heads that it's one world order, one world government, UN, and these globalists. I think it was Stop who explained this the best. He said, listen, there are two orders at fight right now. He said, I can't quote him. If you guys can find that video, it was Alexander Stop from Finland who explained this to people very honestly. And I was like, wow, shocking. That to your point, they're just telling us this, right? So he said he's pro unipolar world with big governments and these organizations like UN and so on. And he said the other side is multipolar world, right? So he doesn't want the multipolar world. He doesn't think that it is sustainable. He thinks that unipolar world with big organizations, one world government, and all these governments kind of under one big entity is how things will be better in his head. Now, does he really think that, or is it more of a power move? Like, you know, and he
3: let's be clear.
4: We don't know.
3: They want to play the countries off against each other, have a globalist body that referees them like a warden in a prison, so they're in control instead of having unilateral deals between countries that make the best deal. And if you look at the grand chessboard with Russia bordering Western Europe and the Middle East, Central Asia, East Asia, and you add that in that side of the world with the United States over here, that's in all the actuaries. Then with all the resources, if you have a security agreement and act with autonomy and free will, then all other conflict shuts down because the combination of the U.S. and Russia politically, culturally, economically, and geographically is unstoppable. And then the Carnegie Foundation wrote that in the 50s. They know that. That's why they've got to get us to do it. That's why they had to take over Russia, turn it into a Bolshevik system, leverage it against us to get us into a fight.
4: And it didn't work.
3: It's the simplest thing.
4: It didn't work. So, okay, I mean, this is where we are right now, and Stubb is not wrong. As much as I don't like him, and he's a, you know, full-blown globalist, he always was.
3: Well, he's admitting that this is the power structure.
4: Yeah.
3: He just wants to do it for evil.
4: Oh, exactly.
3: But the crazy thing is the EU is a collapsing garbage pile. So, like Putin says,
4: but how is this
3: good luck, dummies. Like, you're not going to get away with this.
4: I agree with you. The problem is this collapsing garbage pile somehow still manages to control the other, you know, the United States institutions. I mean, can you oppose that? You said it yourself. Trump has the power, but his power is limited. Limited to who?
3: Well, I mean, it's a process. Excuse me. It's a process. So it doesn't happen overnight. But, look, they asked, Germany sent out a letter a month ago saying 300-some thousand people signed up for the war, 500 signed up.
4: Germany doesn't have an army. Who are they going to raise?
3: That's like, what I'm saying. At the end of the day, it doesn't matter because it doesn't exist.
4: No, I agree with you.
3: So Ursula von der Leyen can sit up there, like Hitler in his bunker 2 days before he committed suicide, and call General Steiner, who isn't exist anymore.
4: Mm-hmm.
3: He's giving orders to armies that don't exist. EU is basically a few months behind Hitler in the bunker right now.
4: No, I agree with you. And it's so funny. I think they are anticipating all these different scenarios to play out. I think they are smart enough to know that not everything they planned is going to go by the plan. So this is why you're seeing all these, like, rich people are building bunkers. And it's like, what do you know that we don't know?
3: They're better than bunkers. So the real money is getting, 500-foot yachts, and they're just running to the southern hemisphere.
4: Yeah.
3: I mean, they're just running, because they know they have lit the fuse for Armageddon.
4: Absolutely.
3: Elizabeth Lane, elizabethlane.co. Let's come back for another 30 minutes of the War Room with Harrison Smith, 3 p.m. Central. Stay with us. Ladies and gentlemen, methylene blue is incredible. And we have the very best you're going to find anywhere at thealexjonesstore.com. 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My workouts have been so much better. 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Here's what some of the guests on the show experienced when they took it, and Joe Rogan and others talking about my transformation that methylene blue has been a big part of.
5: How is Alex doing?
6: He's great. He lost a lot of weight.
5: I saw he's getting he's ready for the next
6: My friend
5: big.
6: Sean Johnson's training him.
5: Oh, really?
6: Yeah, he gets up every morning. He works out for fucking hours. He's lost, I think he's lost 70 pounds at this point. He looks fantastic, man.
5: Yeah.
6: He looks fantastic. He looks like he's 20 years younger.
7: I saw Alex Jones, and he looks really good, doesn't
6: yeah.
7: he?
6: Yeah, he's losing all weight.
3: Taking back my health.
8: You're so good.
6: That's the only impression I could do.
8: Hey, Alex looks good, man.
6: He lost some
8: weight. He looks good.
6: Dude, he looks fucking great.
8: Yeah.
6: He works out every day. It's like no Ozempic, no bullshit, no shortcuts.
5: He's definitely one of my bucket list people to meet at some point.
6: Oh, I can introduce you to Alex.
5: Yeah.
6: We can make that happen for sure.
8: Come on.
7: It's so noticeable. I was like, wow, he looks handsome.
6: But I text Alex all the time. I know him. He's just losing weight.
9: Louisiana Radio Network, I'm KS Kieschnick. Governor Jeff Landry says the state is making an investment in rural Louisiana that has never been seen before. Jeff Palermo has the story.
10: We are investing $3.5 billion into rural Louisiana.
11: Landry on how the money will be used.
10: Today, rural Louisiana finally gets internet, it gets access to health care, roads and bridges.
11: The press conference in Ruston did not provide a lot of specifics, but the governor did say high-speed internet in Louisiana is a must.
10: We're going to be running fiber into rural parishes. We're going to be putting that work in the hands of Louisiana companies.
11: Landry says high-speed internet can help with telehealth and it can help businesses grow. I'm Jeff Palermo.
9: a boat carrying 42 people caught fire about 100 miles off the coast of Grand Isle. Some passengers were able to escape on life rafts and were brought safely to shore by nearby boats, and U.S. Coast Guard air crews are working to locate all of the passengers. LouisianaRadioNetwork.com.
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9: The Grambling State University Police Chief and Assistant Police Chief have both resigned the day after Student Government Association President Life Makarudze was arrested for rape. The university says the two developments are unrelated. Lincoln Parish Journal reporter Wesley Harris says details of the alleged incident that led to Makarudze's arrest are unknown at this time.
13: The affidavit that was filed at the Lincoln Parish Detention Center when he was booked only refers back to the search warrant, which is not available to the media at this point.
9: Chief Rodney Demery posted a message on his Facebook page alluding to his departure from Grambling, but made no mention of the Makarudze case. Makarudze has stepped down from his role as SGA president for the time being. Today is National Gumbo Day, and Lieutenant Governor Billy Nungesser and award-winning Monroe chef Corey Barr are promoting a dish steeped in Louisiana history. Barr says they are also using the day to promote the state itself.
14: It's about encouraging people to visit Louisiana, to experience it for themselves, to see what makes our people, places, and obviously our food so special.
9: I'm Case Kieschnick, Louisiana Radio Network.
15: You believe it is okay for you to bribe your child? You believe that it is okay for you to pay him to destroy your neighbor's homes? And if he doesn't do what you say, then he is replaceable.
16: See, the way you make it sound is not fair, in my opinion.
15: I'm not making it sound like anything. You told our producers that you had him spray paint a Star of David on your Palestinian neighbor's house. Let me ask you, if you don't mind, did you pay him to do that?
16: I don't know, a few hundred million? Who cares? He's the strongest kid on the block, and I reward him for keeping our house safe.
15: I am flabbergasted by all of this, Miriam. I really am. And Buddy, how does all of this make you feel?
17: I am the strongest kid on the block. Mama Miriam takes care of me. But she said she will Kennedy me if I don't throw firecrackers in the Iranian man's house every day.
15: She says she will Kennedy you? I mean, this is a big deal. You do understand that, right, Miriam? Hello? What the hell are you whispering about?
18: My guest today says he needs to keep in check. Please meet BB. BB, thank you for being on the show. And what is going on with your situation?
19: Well, first of all, shalom, Jerry.
18: Shalom.
19: And with regards to my situation, well, you said it. I need to keep check. It's true. What can I say? It's true.
18: Don't we all? Well, then, why don't we bring out one of Donald Trump?
20: Oh, my God.
3: This is the worst Caitlyn Jenner look-alike. Keep going.
18: Wow. Well, BB, what do you have to say to Mr. Trump?
19: Donald, you know you're one of my favorite, right? I love that you'll do anything for me. Anything for Israel. You've given me everything.
17: Then why do you want to keep me in check, Daddy?
18: Well, that's a fair question. If he's given you everything, why do you want to keep him in check?
19: I want more. I want more blood. I want more war. I want Armageddon. I want hell on earth, Donald.
20: I just want to say, Mr. President, I still love you. Everyone
21: Thank
20: needs
21: you.
20: To be kept in check every now and then, and it is real noble for you to do it here on Jerry Springer.
3: Elizabeth Lane in studio with us. All right. Great points about Russia, the war, Iran, the midterms, third parties. You got tell us what's on your mind.
4: I think we need a third party, and I think we need it desperately because, like I said, I'm one of those Americans who supported Trump when he was coming to power and, you know, the second time, and I was there all the way through. And then what we got is all the promises that we elected him for somehow got sidetracked and, you know, put aside. And he did the opposite. We started more wars. You know the deal. You know how it went. You were here to see it all, and, you know, you were in the middle of it. So the problem is, though, Americans don't believe that third party can pull the power that it needs to beat the entrenched institutions and this like two-party system. I disagree. I think they can. Depends on third party and depends on the support behind it. So I wanted to ask you about that too, because I'm all for, I mean, if Tucker Carlson ever runs, he's going to be probably, I mean, they will shoot him like in, you know, 2 or 3 days, but let's say if Tucker Carlson heads the third party and someone else runs, maybe we get better odds. I don't know. I
3: trust
4: like
3: Tucker. He told me forever he doesn't want to run for president. He wants to be a kingmaker, but I know this.
4: Well, his role as a kingmaker is very important, right? That's what I'm saying. Tucker is a great kingmaker. I think he can ace somebody. I always imagine that, you know, either Thomas Massey or Joe Kent, and more so, to me, Joe Kent has the pedigree. This guy looks good. You know, he's smart. He's, by look good, I mean, I don't
3: You're
4: mean,
3: a little sweet on Joe Kent right now?
4: No. I don't mean physically, you know what I mean? Like, looks good as a person who needs to lead the I mean,
3: okay, you like Joe Kent.
4: I mean, okay, stop. So, my point is that Joe has the pedigree that it requires for the president to be in control. Which, by the way, even Trump didn't have. If you think about it, I mean, Joe was in intelligence. He can outweigh these people, and or with the right support, he can definitely take control of the White House and the intelligence. He knows you cannot lie to this guy. He understands the
3: sure,
4: deal.
3: We're kind of putting the cart before the horse about a third party. I had a caller earlier in the show talk about we need people to run independents. People running as independents, that does work sometimes.
4: Yes.
3: Look at Bernie Sanders.
4: Yes.
3: So certainly independent candidates, that can work.
4: So, okay, well, tell me your scenario then. Let's say, how do you imagine third party going through?
3: Joe Kent and Tucker Carlson get married. And the stunt is they're stunning and brave. You've got to vote for them, the first Mr. and Mrs. No, I mean, sorry.
4: Yeah, no, I mean.
3: No, I mean, it's really hard with party machine to get through that. But I agree, in the fourth turning and the huge revolution happening, that the Whigs were the other, we're two-party system
4: there will
3: here.
4: Be no
3: so
4: revolution.
3: We had the Whigs. I'm going to tell you, we had the Democrats. The Whigs phased out. We got the Republicans with Lincoln.
4: Yeah.
3: So I think it is time to get a new party. I mean, I think you're right.
4: Okay, walk me through the mess, right? Because, again, like, I think I know how they can win this, but with Trump on one side kind of peddling his agenda, then you have the Democrats. They are not going to stop. Honestly, they don't have a candidate, but they're not
3: going to Well, I think there should be a new political party to put pressure on Republicans to get back where they're supposed to be. Bare minimum, that is a victory. And maybe the new third party wins, too.
4: See,
3: but I think with Tucker and them, it's about saying we're seized by Israel and other interests. We have to create a new lobbying arm to threaten the Republicans to take 5-10% of their support to throw it to Democrats, not to get Democrats in.
4: That can work.
3: But to make you get back to basics.
4: And, okay, so which Republicans would you pressure? Is now, which Republicans need to be pressured?
3: Well, we don't have this thing fired up yet, so, I mean, Trump can put the pressure on him, but you know, he's been making a lot of bad decisions. We're talking about in the future, 2028.
4: Yeah, but it starts now, Alex. Like, if we're talking about the third party, like, tomorrow is late. That's the thing. Like, it starts now. Now it has to start. The problem is, I feel like every time the deep state gets a smell of who's going to be this third party leader, what name is going to be up front, they're going to try to bury that guy.
3: Or anybody that could back the third party they go after.
4: Yeah, I mean, yeah.
3: I've experienced it myself. Came out of reports that they were worried, like, he helped Trump get elected big time, like 4% in battleground states. So they targeted me just because of that 8 years ago. I've experienced it. I'm not trying to write myself into the story. I'm just...
4: No, I understand that.
3: I get it. So I'm just saying they got a lot of angles covered here. It's really up to the public being awake.
4: Who's the candidate that you think will switch? Somebody... See, I think we need to approach this as... what was it? The saying goes, don't touch the actors and singers. Anytime like government changes, they will sway with they will sway with the wave. It doesn't matter where the money goes, they will go. So who do you think are those approachable ones other than Trump in Republican Party that they can just like say, you know what, it's time for third party, sure, we're aligning with them. Who do you think those people are?
3: It's really up to the public to create that battle space and promote that idea. And I just don't see that happening.
4: Public is detached. I agree with you. I don't see that happening. Machine. I don't think that happening at all. So
3: J.D. Vance, I'm not saying he's going to do this. He could be a super maverick and say, I'm done with the Republicans. I'm done with Trump now. He could turn against Trump right now, not overtly, but say, I disagree with this. I'm resigning as the vice president.
4: J.D. Vance, J.D. Vance is scared, in my opinion. J.D. Vance.
3: No, I'm not saying he's the savior. He's better than Marco Rubio.
4: Who's a neocon. 100%.
3: So people say, who do you want for president? I'm going with who. Every time I say this, people like Nick Fuentes say, okay, if you're not for J.D. Vance, are you for Rubio? No. Okay, well then, who is it that's going to beat them? So then,
4: That's the hard part. Even I don't know, quite honestly. I'm definitely not Marco Rubio. Marco Rubio was the entrenched...
3: I believe it. You're not Marco Rubio.
4: Yeah, I've never was. The problem with J.D. Vance is J.D. Vance has a beast behind him that he's been justifying, and I just cannot get on board with that, and that's Palantir. Like, the same entrenched institution and the guy, the Palantir, monster that they put out, Peter Thiel, that goes like, you know what, it's... If you're a bad guy, you might be actually good. Let me explain how. Like, really? That's the guy who's backing you up?
3: My issue with Palantir is the same with Flock cameras. There's like 10 other companies bigger than Flock. I'm like, yeah, Flock's doing this. It's horrible. Shut it down. But then I'm like, look at this company. That company. They're like, oh, God, you're covering up for Flock. My issue is Palantir is like 3-4% of the government budget in tech stuff.
4: It's slightly more, actually, but
3: it's grown. Was it 6% now?
4: Yeah, it's definitely.
3: But my point is, like, Larry Ellison says AI will control all your behavior. Larry Fink, head of BlackRock, we're going to use AI to control. Only thing is, like, all the corporate media is Palantir all day.
4: I agree with you.
3: Because they want to make it about that. Instead of Bill Gates, Larry Ellison, the head of Amazon.
4: You're telling me to pick the less evil over...
3: No, yeah. I'm not saying choose the lesser of evils. Yeah.
4: Okay, then what?
3: If
4: what
3: I'm like
4: there?
3: Frogger, I'm a frog about to jump across the highway.
4: Yeah.
3: You got an 18-wheeler and a Winnebago and a Ford F-150 and a Mercedes and a Pacer and a Gremlin and a Ford Taurus coming down the road. I'm looking to play Frogger. I'm just going, meow, meow, meow, meow. I'm like, okay, there's Palantir, there's Microsoft, there's, there's like radio silence and all that. And the way Bill Gates has done this is, he funds like tens of millions a year in corporate media, and it's sponsored by him.
4: Guys, like,
3: and so I'm not defending Palantir. Investigate it, go after it, everything. It's doing all sorts of stuff. I can't, Alex Karp, terrible, all his crap with AI and Israel. My point is that it's less than 3-4%, maybe you say 6.
4: Mm-hmm.
3: Of budgets, what about all the other groups? What about Larry Ellison? Larry Ellison saying we literally are going to control your behavior.
4: I'm with you on that. And yes, Larry Ellison to me is a bigger threat. But
3: all I'm saying is this Palantir thing was put out by the corporate media.
4: Of course.
3: Not that it's not reasonable question to suck the oxygen.
4: But JD
3: out.
4: Can kill it, though. That's what I'm saying. But he doesn't. And that's the problem with JD. JD was asked, what was it, Theo Von Show? JD was asked, explain the Palantir to us, because obviously, yeah, whether it is propaganda, propagandized by big media or not, he can still come out and explain it. And he doesn't, because Alex, people are not stupid. They are like, listen, dude, like, we're with you. We prefer you over Marco Rubio if that's the option we have.
3: I'm not endorsing J.D. Vance.
4: Neither am I.
3: I'm asking, he's better than Rubio, but I don't want to do less for two evils. Who do we support?
4: We support Tucker Carlson's third party. That's the only answer I can give you, because otherwise...
3: Well, let me say, I mean, I would support...
4: Unless Trump turns around. Trump does not have... Like, do you see the future where Trump turns around and says, you know what, like... We gave enough leeway to this deep state. We are now in position to fight, and let's fight.
3: He's no, I, but I mean, all I'm saying is, and statistically, historically, a third party run by Tucker Carlson, Joe Kent, and Thomas Massey will shave off 5-6 points for the Republicans, yeah, give the Democrats a victory. And so if I want to be mad at Republicans and show them, I guess I should be having Hunter Biden on and going to jungles with Democrats, which a lot of those people I like have done. They've chosen in the party system to flip over. I'm not even mad at them. I get it. They're scared, whatever.
4: They are scared.
3: I'm not looking to get under the black wings of the Democrats. I'm trying to create policy that's pro-human and actually people to think about how stuff works. So that's the dichotomy.
4: Okay, I'm going to then give you the same kind of switch the question. And, okay, again, what is your myth then? So you're saying, like, somehow flip some of the guys and get the Democratic support if you're a third party, or flip the Republicans, because both of them are very tough freaking cookie to flip. It's like they are so entrenched in their own ways, and they don't want to. They have blinders on. They don't see anything other than war. By the way, both are war parties. The recently this like new idea started, like, you know, getting promoted on social media that somehow Democrats are better. Since when? It was Democrats who were the
3: I mean, people I care about and like have Hunter Biden on as the sage. He goes, you are now woke and you're anti. I was like, oh, known Chinese agent.
4: Yeah.
3: Known pedophile. Huh. And I'm not going to be mad at people that I've liked before for that. I'm just like, this is not the litmus test. He's not the fairy godmother that waves his wand. So I'll be honest, I don't know what to do. And I will tell people that.
4: Yeah.
3: And I think if they build this new third party to put pressure on Republicans to be in the media, to inject real issues, that we have the neocons and the Israel First lobby trying to control the Republicans, that we want to continue our beachhead and put pressure on Trump to make the right decisions, I think it's a miscalculation just to get in a giant fight with Trump, even though he calls us low IQ, instead say, no, you're being low IQ, and just try to get him back on track. And I'm not trying to salvage Trump for his legacy or any of that. It's about... I see Trump's trajectory. He kind of wobbles around a lot.
4: Oh, absolutely.
3: I think
4: he's confused as hell. He doesn't understand what is really going on in the Middle East.
3: There's no doubt.
4: In Iran.
3: A lot of the Jew people literally think he has like an 8,000 IQ.
4: No,
3: there's Donald Trump and there's God.
4: Yeah.
3: And they have no idea that, like, I'm like, sure, if he on the hills, a globalist operative.
4: Let
3: me write that down. Really, there's a globalist in here, and he fires me 3 days later?
4: No, he's manipulating.
3: No, I mean, too much things like, Hunter has secret services all over. They're fired. He doesn't know all this stuff. And the thing is, he makes a lot of the right decisions sometimes. He's a good person, I think, overall. But you guys projecting godlike power on him, it's sick.
4: No, I agree. So do you think, okay, so I have this idea. Do you think that if Trump somehow, not all the way maybe, but somehow comes to his senses and invites Joe Kent back, Republicans have a better chance? Like, listen, Joe Kent is huge now. Like, he really is. He has a huge support. And why not call Joe back?
3: Yeah, Trump never admits he's wrong.
4: That's the problem. That's the problem. Yeah.
3: And you know, Joe Kent is a great guy, but I think it is going to matter. Trump's
4: well, who's your candidate? How about this? Forget the logistics of it. Forget who can win or who's your candidate. Who does Alex Jones prefer?
3: Well, Laura Loomer, obviously.
4: Oh, Jesus.
3: Yeah. It's Erica Kirk.
4: It's Erica Kirk?
3: And she'd be the president.
4: I see. Okay. Mm-hmm. I see. What makes her qualified? I mean, I guess the fact that she's unqualified to run the organization makes her qualified to run the presidency. Like.
3: Well, acceleration.
4: Okay.
3: So she destroyed Team USA. I want to. No, I'm being sarcastic.
4: Of course. Of course.
3: I'm being very sarcastic.
4: Okay. Just give me, like, who do you trust? Who do you put your hopes in?
3: The American people. I mean, I really think people being awake, involved, engaged is the answer.
4: You're not siding with a candidate. Hey, what about Thomas Massey? Do you think he can? Do you think he's weak? Do you think he can do
3: it? No, I like Thomas Massey, and I think he's been misrepresented. He was like mildly critical of Israel.
4: Oh, absolutely.
3: He was against all foreign aid. They demonized him to raise money.
4: They completely destroyed him on social media. I watched it. I couldn't believe my eyes, like how much X is owned, how much this social media. I mean, every single time they smell independence, every single time somebody comes out and says something, they're like hawks, like, let's go destroy this.
3: But the establishment loses more power every time they do it.
4: I agree. I agree.
3: Every time they do it, they lose more power.
4: I agree.
3: So, see, I can easily sit here and say who I want, but I'm trying to talk about who has the machinery to actually do it. So I'm a realist. And so I met J.D. Vance. I know J.D. Vance. When he ran for city, defended me being censored. And compared to Marco Rubio, he's way better. So
4: Marco Rubio is the deep state. He has always been the deep state. I don't see the change in Marco Rubio. But J.D. Vance is paddling the same boat right now. Like, you know what I mean? So
3: no, I agree. So I'm talking about viable candidates.
4: Yeah, no, I know what you mean.
3: So who would we... Who you like Joe Kent?
4: I think they need to call Joe Kent back right before elections, give him a position, and then run with him.
3: Are you going to get a Joe Kent tattoo in your lower back?
4: Oh, Jesus, Alex, stop it. People will believe you. Like, seriously.
3: No, I said, are you going to get one?
4: No. Now I'm going to switch to Thomas Massie. Both of them are great to me.
3: If Joe Kent runs, I'm getting Joe Kent across my forehead.
4: Listen to me. Joe Kent is like younger, well, I guess Kennedy-style candidate to me personally. He understands military. He understands the intelligence.
3: I'll have a little bit of fun. I'm not sure.
4: Okay, who do you like? You keep dodging my question. You said Tucker. Tucker's not going to run, right? You know that.
3: I like Joe Kent and Thomas Massie. I'm talking about...
4: You're talking about
3: viable
4: options.
3: First, you get them elected like the House or the Senate or a gubernatorial thing. I mean, I know Trump ran, which nobody ever did except George Washington, and then won election. That maybe it could happen. I'm trying to be realistic about triaging this.
4: You're saying realistically only J.D. is the viable option here. Is that what you're saying?
3: Well, you're going to have AOC, Newsom...
4: It's real.
3: You're going to have Rubio and J.D. Vance. So I put those cards out to you right now, Elizabeth Lane, and I say, pick a card. It's not a lesser of two evils. Yeah. If you pass, it goes to Rubio. So, which I think is a really creepy guy.
4: In that case, you know exactly where I go. The problem is that I feel like if J.D. Vance... pulls this off, he's going to turn into Rubio. That's my problem. That's my issue.
3: Well, no, it's like in Total Recall. He's literally on TV going to pull up in his suit, and Peter Thiel's like the little creature. Remember?
4: I just don't understand why, you know, when you want to...
3: What's the name of the rebel leader in Total Recall? What's the name?
4: See, that's the crew I want to see.
3: Quanto, yeah. We need to show B-roll of that.
4: Like, put that picture back up. That's the crew I want to see. Why can't we have this America right here? Why can't we have that? Why can't we have that? Because the answer is people are asleep. That's why. That's why. Because people are asleep. They have done absolutely nothing.
3: That's what I'm saying, Elizabeth, is the real grassroots is the grassroots. And so this is a process... We got a lot out of Trump. He went sideways, like, over the Epstein thing and, you know, arrogance. Because the elite used to fight him first term. They learned to kiss his ass.
4: Oh, that's exactly what
3: just
4: happened.
3: Just, like, glazing him.
4: Because they know that works on Trump. It always worked on Trump. He's still a silver spoon baby. You can
3: that's
4: say
3: why
4: whatever
3: it's so
4: you
3: disgusting.
4: Want.
3: Like, he walks in like, sir, masterful leader, greatest man on earth, imperial leader. Totally perfect. We're all blessed to have you. Oh, my God. Isn't he great, everybody? They're like, yes, he's great. They're all laughing. But he's so great, everybody. I want to tell you. If I walked into my office, all the crew's like, you're the best, sir. We love you. God, we're so lucky to be here. I think, oh, they're about to assassinate me.
4: Yeah.
3: I'm about to be shot in the back of the head.
4: That's exactly what's happening. Yeah.
3: Yeah,
4: and then you see that right now. You see that they smell.
3: There's Peter Thiel popping out right now.
4: Oh, my goodness.
3: That's actually Vivek Ramaswamy.
4: See, that's another. Where is he, by the way? Isn't it interesting that Vivek kind of disappeared all of a sudden? Like, you know, he's there, but he's like floating, right? He's not
3: floating down an Indian river.
4: Yeah, exactly.
3: On a Ganesh.
4: Yeah, exactly. What's up with him?
3: Like, Vivek is the reincarnation of Ganesh.
4: What?
3: And when he Vivek.
4: I love.
3: Go.
4: I know.
3: Yeah, he's thinking about throwing garbage in the river.
4: Yeah,
3: And then Ganesh Cole does that, so.
4: Yeah, I think he had his role. He played it, and they got rid of him, and he just, like, he was like, you know what, guys?
3: Yeah, where's he now, running for?
4: He's nowhere. He's unimportant. And the crazy thing is, like, they hit, almost, it's almost like this was lined up so perfectly. Everyone had a role to play.
3: I'm trying to pick up this kid. Going to eat this kid? Going to feed him to Gilgamesh?
4: Oh, no, he can't even pick up a kid. That was embarrassing.
3: Well, I mean, let me tell you, that kid probably weighs 150 pounds.
4: That was embarrassing.
3: The point is, he can't even properly butcher him on TV for adrenochrome. All right, Elizabeth Lane, how people find you?
4: Well, I have a YouTube channel. They can find me on YouTube if you guys want to hear some interesting interviews, political analysis.
3: You and Tucker Carlson, everybody else?
4: Oh, yeah. Yeah.
3: Me? Okay.
4: You, two episodes, I believe.
3: Me?
4: Yes.
3: Me, I'm on there.
4: Yes, and Joel Kent, your favorite. I think you're
3: projecting. I like Joel Kent.
4: I think you're projecting. You're projecting on me. You like Joe. You like Joe very
3: much.
4: We've
3: already dated a couple
4: Yes,
3: times.
4: I know, I've heard.
3: No, he's a very smart guy. I like him a lot.
4: Oh, he's amazing.
3: You're just like, oh, he's going to be the president. I was just like trying to like, it's going to be Newsom.
4: I agree with you. It's going to end up with these guys. Yes, it will be that.
3: AOC or a few other, somebody. I mean, I hope he gets in a position to do that.
4: Yeah, but if Trump is smart and if he honestly has good intentions and he's just not able to fight, then here is an option for you, Trump. Get Joe back and then run with him. And America will stand behind you.
3: I can't believe you.

0: 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What did Dr. Judy Mikovits, the huge quintessential 9/11 whistleblower, have to say about Nitric Boost? She was on my show a few years ago. I had no idea she was going to do this. I didn't know she bought it. I didn't know she was a fan. I didn't know she loved the product. But she did, and she saw the results. Listen to Dr. Judy Mikovits.
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4: Thomason. The Washington, D.C. area home of Minnesota Democrat Congresswoman Ilhan Omar has been searched by federal agents, thought to be part of an investigation of the Somali native's immigration paperwork. Born in Mogadishu, Omar arrived in the U.S. with her family at the age of 12. Apparently, that so-called energy ceasefire between Russia and Ukraine has not yet taken hold. Russian drones and missiles targeted natural gas facilities in Kharkiv, that's Ukraine's second-largest city. Backed by Iran, Houthi rebels have launched another missile strike on Saudi Arabia's main airport in Riyadh, the second such attack in as many days.
5: The Houthis are saying that Saudi airspace remains a target. Now, Saudi Arabia, for its part, has pledged a decisive retaliation. Now, we don't know what that will be, but people here in the region are certainly bracing for an escalation. And then there's the question of what this means for Donald Trump. His ally, Saudi Arabia, has now been hit hard. Does he step in to help them with direct military aid, or does he risk looking weak? And of course, he has to think about the midterms, which are fast approaching.
4: That's a BBC's Orla Guerin. Dangerous online behavior by its AI models is leading Anthropic to pull the plug for the time being.
6: TechCrunch reports Anthropic is cutting off live internet access to its internal evaluations until it can straighten out the rogue AI agents. Researchers are alarmed because that means those AI models can't be evaluated before they're released. I'm Tammy Trujillo.
4: From the western Florida panhandle to the northeast, the storm called Isai Eos left death and destruction in its aftermath. The hurricane blamed for at least 5 deaths in the south, and there is a lot of cleanup work to be done across a vast area. On Wall Street, the Dow, 237 points higher, while the NASDAQ is down 71 points. More on these stories, townhall.com.
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4: Some security analysts warn that tension over Britain's approach to Iran and radical Islam could strain its alliance with both the U.S. and Israel.
8: In a recent Wall Street Journal piece, Dominic Green argues that alleged activity by Iran-linked and Hamas figures in Britain, alongside concerns about the Muslim Brotherhood, raises questions about security cooperation. It also points to reports of U.S. B-1 bombers being relocated from a British base as a sign of growing unease. The claims and their implications remain contested, but analysts say any erosion of intelligence sharing between close allies could carry serious consequences. Ron Taylor reporting.
4: The awarding of this year's Nobel Prizes is now complete with today's announcement of the winners of the Nobel in Economic Sciences. That prestigious award goes to American Robert Hall. He's a professor at Stanford, and to Michael Woodford from Columbia University. News and analysis, townhall.com. Starbucks is sidestepping a report that it's been considering a potential takeover at Chipotle Mexican Grill.
9: The Financial Times reported last week that the coffee giant had recently worked with advisors on a proposed effort to unite the two chains. But Starbucks says in a statement it remains laser-focused on its turnaround plan, dubbed the Back to Starbucks strategy. Should things end up moving in the direction of a merger, Starbucks CEO Brian Nickel would be back in business with the burrito chain he headed for 6 years. Both companies are due to release their latest earnings report before the end of the month. I'm Monica Nelson.
4: President Trump says his newly appointed White House Press Secretary, Katie Zachariah, will hold her first briefing this week. In the Truth Social Post, the president announced that Zachariah will officially begin her tenure as press secretary today. She'll be holding an introductory news conference tomorrow morning, 9:30, in the White House briefing room.
10: Started the day nice. We're going to end it pretty decent as well. In fact, many days throughout the week we'll be staying dry and going to stay hot throughout the week before the next cold front arrives Friday night and Saturday. That's going to bring us a beautiful weekend ahead. Plenty of sunshine throughout the week and really no rain expected. Today, sunshine. Tonight, fair skies. Sunshine and partly cloudy tomorrow. It's upper 80s today, upper 80s to 90 tomorrow, near record highs. Wednesday, upper 80s. Then Thursday, Friday, in the middle 80s. Sunny skies mostly each day. Overnight lows 60s on the North Shore, 60s to 70 South. Ralph Sanji, 93.9, 1560.
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1: 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And as always, keep in touch with Chad and I through email. Our email is available in the show notes. We're kicking off the show with Richard Postma, a.k.a. Doc. Last time we chatted with Doc was back in the middle of August. We'll be focusing on the longer-term charts for the metals. But Doc, I just want to ask you that big picture question, really tying into what I was saying on the intro there, is that, look, metals are continuing this general downtrend, and the big story being interest rates continue to rise, even though the Fed is expected to hold steady this month. It seems like the bond market is doing the work for them by raising rates, and the Fed is eventually going to have to follow. Doc, how important is the bond market, this rising interest rate story to you?
2: The bond market and rising interest rate is the story, I believe. And I was shouting it from the rooftops last year when nobody else was, that you had to look at the monthly chart of the bond market. And if you want to take TLT as that monthly chart, and what I kept mentioning back then, that by this summer of 2026, that the 50-month moving average of that bond market was probably going to transact the 200-month moving average. And I mentioned that that would be pivotal. And I was saying that over a year ago. And sure enough, we got to almost June and July, and pricing was starting to bump its head on that 50-month moving average, which was turning down. And now we're starting to turn down for the second leg of the bear market that's coming up in bonds. And that's going to be, I think, the huge story going forward, is that bond market. And frankly, I feel that the Fed is totally irrelevant now. I think the markets are finally adjusting to reality, and we're going to see that going forward.
3: Yeah, Doc, we were talking about this off mic a little bit, and it seems like the bond vigilantes are doing the Fed's tightening for them, because bonds are being sold off hard, interest rates are going up. As we record this on the 7th, the 10-year is around almost 5.3, and the 30-year is up about 5.7. So the long end is steepening, and that's a pressure on the general markets. That's a pressure on the commodities. That's a pressure on really everything. The only thing it kind of benefits is the dollar, which is up. So if the dollar is strong and interest rates are strong, how does that factor into, I guess, your medium-term outlook on the markets?
2: I think the markets are on a cliff. If you look at the breadth of the stock markets, it's horrible. And those stocks hitting 52-month lows are increasing, and the only thing holding up these markets, frankly, is that whole AI issue. And if those stocks start to go, then Katie, bar the door. We're going to see a real secular bear market when that happens. If it's going to happen, it's when. And you know, and nobody really knows when it's going to tip over, but right now you're seeing the industrials starting to move down. The S&P is still holding in there, but the more the industrials break down, I think the next thing to go is the S&P and then the NASDAQ.
1: Well, Doc, it was only, what, a month ago that we were talking about how strong the markets were in terms of breadth. We had the equal weight S&P consistently hitting all-time highs, and now all of a sudden, once this whole interest rate story kicked off. I don't even think you can say it kicked off, but rates started breaking out higher. Then we did start to see that money consolidate back into those high-flying tech stocks, mostly because those stocks have a lot of money. They generate a lot of cash, so they are way less interest rate sensitive. But you do have to admit, it's been pretty impressive to see just how strong those stocks can be and how they hold up the market. Big question, though, Doug, is if those start to weaken, where does money rotate to? I understand money can be destroyed, burned in a sense, but quite frankly, it does rotate somewhere. So does it turn to the dollar, which we've seen recently breaking out?
2: I think if the general stock market starts to go, I think you might see more money going into the short-term bond markets because nobody wants to hold bonds for 30 years anymore or 20 years or even 10 years. But I don't think we're going to see it flow right away to resource stocks. But I think when things really get, you know, where we're starting to see a real effect on the world economies, I think then what you're going to do is countries are going to have to flood the markets with their currencies. And then I think we're finally going to get back to the resource stocks at that point in time.
1: Oh, well, let's look at some of the charts then. Let's start with gold or GLD. GLD right now filling those gaps from early August, early on in that move higher, that strong move higher in August. It's been kind of just a consistent stair-stepping down pattern. Gold, as we're recording this, is in the low 4,100, so still holding up there. But, Doc, what are some levels we should be watching for where gold or GLD could bottom more significantly rather than a short-term little blip like we've seen recently?
2: I think if we have another $100 down here in gold, I'm going to look at adding a little bit. I'm not going to get aggressive, but I'm looking at the possibility for gold of about 3,500. And that's when I see real resistance to move down. Now, if you want to get real bearish on gold, you're going to talk about 3,100. But I really think that the point you're going to have to be looking at is about the $3,500 range for gold. That's where I'm going to get very aggressive. And I think we could see that in the next few months. And that's what I'm looking for. That's when I'm going to really add again to my position. I always like to buy gold on pullbacks like we've had over the years. And that's $3,500 is where I'm looking. And then also that's when I'm going to really get aggressive in purchasing and adding to my gold and silver positions as far as the stocks are concerned.
3: So if you're expecting $3,500 gold, what do you think could happen to something like GDX or GDXJ between now and then? Where would you look for support to come in for the major ETFs?
2: As far as those are concerned, I would look for GDX around, I would say, 60 to 70 on that chart, on the monthly chart, is a good position, you know, to be a little bit aggressive. As far as GDXJ, I would look at about 80, probably 70 to 80. And we could get down to, I think, those areas, and then I would get really bullish about those positions. And that's about where I figure they would be if we have gold moving down to about 3,500.
1: All right, Doc, we're going to have to take a quick commercial break, but what you're outlining here, we need to follow up. We need to figure out how you're managing your portfolio, when, how you think these metals will break back to the upside, when this, I guess, long correction might be over, as well as if there are any other areas, commodity-wise or otherwise, that you see opportunities in. So, everyone stick around. We are going to be right back.
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1: All right, welcome back. Second segment of the weekend edition of the KE Report. Continuing our conversation with Richard Postma right after he shared some of the lower levels he was looking for precious metals. So those look like breakdowns from recent lows from earlier this year. It's interesting because actually something when I chatted with Dana Lyons last week, I asked him that question, do you get concerned if we break those low levels from earlier this year? And he would say, no, actually, that would be in a way kind of healthy because it would, again, in maybe reset sentiment, maybe be able to be that bigger buying opportunity. That's the way you're looking at it too, Doc?
2: Yeah, and I haven't been listening to Dana Lyons at all, but I would agree with that because I think we can, you get down to those levels, and especially on the weekly chart, for you take GDX, for instance. What I'm watching is a 200-week moving average. I think that's very significant, and by the time it gets down to the 200-week, I think we could be around 60, maybe the high 50s, and I think the weekly charts are the ones to watch as far as taking positions because it'll be approaching the 200-week moving average, and that's where I would really get aggressive.
3: Well, Doc, I guess I should ask you about silver because if you're expecting gold to pull down to 3,500 and if you're expecting pullbacks almost down to the 50-month moving average in GDX and GDXJ, those price levels you gave, what are you looking at for silver?
2: I think silver could get down to the $40 to $50 level in between there, I think, is where you're probably going to see it before the carnage is over. I don't see it getting much below 40 at all, but I think in the $40 to $50 level is where people ought to be watching it for to bottom out over time because we're going to be in this for a while because the Bollinger Bands on the monthly chart is starting to move laterally now. And to think that you're going to go up and just break out through that upper Bollinger Band from experience isn't going to happen. And we're in a multi-month process here, like I mentioned when this all started first of the year.
1: Okay, so say we do get down to some of these levels, silver, 40 to 50, gold, what, 3,500-ish. How quickly does it rebound? Or are we in one of these scenarios, Doc, that I think a lot of precious metals people are afraid of where it does nothing for years again?
2: It could unfortunately be something until we're going to get into trading ranges here, I believe. Because what I'm watching right now is on these monthly charts, they're right at the midpoint of the Bollinger Bands. And if they break below that midpoint, you know we're going to be in this for a while. And we're very close to that right now. We're sitting right on the midpoint of the Bollinger Bands on the monthly chart for gold, for silver, and for GDX, for GDXJ. And if they break that, which I think they will, then it can tell you we could be into this until 2028. And I think 2028 is the year that we probably have seen the bottom buy. And then I think it's the next bull run starts to make its move.
1: Doc, I'm a little bit more confused on portfolio strategy then. If it could take a couple years for the precious metals markets to truly bottom, should the strategy be to sell bounces just like the one we got in August and build up more cash to wait for some lower prices?
2: Yeah, I did some of that for the first time in a long time in August. We got that bounce. I sold a good part of my Newmont position, and now it's coming back to where it was, and Newmont's going to go lower, I can tell you right now. And then I'll buy back into it. And I sold two or three other positions, but overall, I kept all my other positions because it's such a low-cost basis. And plus, I didn't want to pay any amount of taxes I would have to if I sold everything. That would depress me for months. But yeah, but so I've held those positions, and I'm just waiting now to add to them based on what I feel is going to happen in these markets. So I'm in a lot of cash right now, and I have about 40-45% in stocks, but I have a lot of cash, and I have some money into preferred bonds that return me over 7%, which I will keep money in. And So I'm going to stay in cash and be very careful getting into anything at this point in time.
3: Well, Doc, just so we don't bum everybody out, let's maybe talk about where there could be some opportunity. You mentioned the uranium sector. I would agree it's really bombed out, and I don't think we're getting rid of nuclear power. If anything, the world 38 countries have committed to doubling or tripling nuclear power in the next two or three decades. So you would think there'd be some life and some growth there. The other thing is, look at oil and nat gas. They're always a roller coaster ride, always volatile, but it's been in the news all year. Are you seeing opportunities to potentially rotate into energy, be it uranium or oil or nat gas, anything floating your boat?
2: Oh, yeah. I got into oil at nice low levels before all this carnage in Iran began. And so I hold a number of oil positions. They pulled back a little bit here recently. But I think they could go much higher as long as that war keeps going, because there's going to become a point in time when reality hits the oil market. So many of these countries are selling their oil reserves right now, and I think that's going to continue. But if that war isn't resolved, eventually you're going to see the proper price of oil, which I think could go a lot higher than it is right now. So far, they've been able to manipulate it on the futures markets, but I think in reality, when you look at it on the actual markets, oil per barrel is selling for a lot more than what you're seeing, you know, on these charts. And I think that we could go even higher as long as this war stays in place, and they haven't met the bottom in their oil reserves. But that day is coming, and it's especially going to be meaningful in the area of sour crude with diesel. That whole market is going to really become painful.
1: Doc, on the onset, you did mention uranium and uranium stocks. Why do you like uranium stocks? What attracts you there? Give us more insights.
2: Well, number one, I like uranium stocks because they've gotten crushed and you have those high spot prices, although those contracts are so long, you know, sometimes you can't put a lot of credence in what the spot price is. But I like them technically in a lot of ways right now. I think they're going to break down potentially even more when I look at some of these, like energy fuels and others. And we could get back to the point where on the monthly chart, we could get, because the momentum indicators are still moving down. And by the way, they've, on the monthly chart, broken their midpoint on their monthly chart as regards to Bollinger Bands. And when stocks do that, that's almost always an indicator that you have significant down pressure that's going to continue for some time. So we could see these stocks get back to where they were in 2024 and 2023. And at that point, I'll start to buy. I'll start to purchase again.
1: All right. That's all the time we have for this segment. Everyone listening on the radio, visit our website, podcast, YouTube channel to listen to the full interview. And stick around. We're going to be right back.
0: 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We'll be back in a moment.
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9: Louisiana Radio Network, I'm Andrew Greenstein. Louisiana is investing $3.5 billion in rural communities to improve health care, broadband access, roads, and bridges. In a news conference, Governor Landry says better access to health care, high-speed internet, and improved roads will help attract more businesses and investment to rural Louisiana.
10: It's only going to further the ability to keep those young men and women, those most skilled, at the home that they love.
9: The day after the Student Government Association president at Grambling State University was arrested for rape, the school's police chief and assistant police chief resigned. While Grambling's president says the resignations of Chief Rodney Demery and assistant police chief Joshua Feliciano are unrelated to the arrest of Life Macaruzzi, Lincoln Parish Journal reporter Wesley Harris says the timing is peculiar.
11: The university says there's no connection between the arrest and the resignations, but it's fueling a lot of speculation in the area that they are related in some way.
9: LRN.
12: My wife was frying okra. She's from Mississippi, so that's her favorite thing to do. She left the burner on high, and it didn't take long to ignite. So I ran to the stove, grabbed the pot, and that's when I got burned from a grease fire. And yes, the pain was, it was bad. Oh, Blue Cross treated me great with the recovery process. On the financial side, it would be expensive without Blue Cross. And that's what I was worrying about because I was out of work for 3 months. I'm Chad. I'm from Baton Rouge, and I had Blue Cross for 10 years. I don't eat fried okra. That's the funny story.
13: Louisiana Blue. The right card, the right care.
9: Not only is this Columbus Day or Indigenous Peoples Day, depending on your point of view, but it's also National Gumbo Day. To celebrate the occasion, Lieutenant Governor Billy Nungesser had award-winning Monroe chef Corey Barr over at his house, and the two were spreading the word about one of Louisiana's most famous dishes to the country. Barr says there are countless ways to make gumbo.
14: I've actually made it before with smoked rabbit and wild mushrooms. You name it, as long as it can sit still and you can fit it in a gumbo pot, you can make a recipe.
9: Several calls went against LSU in its one-point overtime loss to Kentucky, including a controversial touchdown just before halftime. Officials allowed quarterback Kenny Minchie to be pushed into the end zone despite appearing to have his forward progress stopped. Coach Lane Kiffin talked about the explanation he received.
15: The line judge just said, hey, in that situation, there's just too much at stake, you know, that he said he'd be killed if he would have blown the whistle for the play being stopped, appeared to be stopped.
9: Follow us on Facebook. Search for Louisiana Radio Network.

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1: All right, welcome back. Continuing to listen to the weekend edition of the KE Report. And in the back half of this show, we're taking a step back and discussing what I think are the biggest drivers in markets, especially metals right now, and that is the bond market, so directly correlated to interest rates, and the currency markets. When we talk currency and bonds, we do like to chat with Mark Chandler. Mark is the chief market strategist at Bannockburn Capital Markets and editor of the Mark II Market website. Usually chat with Mark on Friday, which we are doing again now, but we usually post it on Friday. This is going on the weekend show. Now, Mark, last week we actually took some time and focused on this sector as well, but I wanted to spend even more time this week. And I want to start with the bond market, but not so focused on the U.S. A bit of comparison in terms of what U.S. yields are doing to yields around the world. Quite frankly, it seems like yields are rising everywhere, but the degree of change, the slope of that rise, what are we seeing comparing the U.S. to other more established markets?
2: Thanks, Corey. I think that the big takeaway from this past few days has actually been the opposite. It's been that finally it looks like buyers are coming into the bond markets. And it's not just the U.S. Treasury market where with that large deficit, large dollar-denominated issuance by investment-grade companies. You've got this changing views of Fed policy. But this past week, the 10-year U.S. Treasury yield is down almost 6 basis points. It's not a lot, I get it, but it's the direction that matters. And here's what's going on, too. One of the things that have impacted global markets has been the French crisis. France is having a terrible problem passing a budget for next year, given their fragmented parliament, given that the government itself is a minority government. Elections are coming up in April. So the French bonds had blown out, and the premium, that's how we look at it, the premium over Germany had really widened. But in the past 5 days, French yields are slightly softer, half a basis point. And now again, it's not a lot, but again, it's the direction. It took off pressure off of Italy. Italy's another large debtor in Europe. Their 10-year yield down 5 basis points this week. Spain down 3. Portugal down 4. So we're finally seeing some sense, I think, after a big sell-off, some sign of stability. For me, the problem is that it might not last that long. Doesn't seem to me, even though the Spanish government resigned, they're going to have elections, nothing's really been resolved. Same thing in France. And in the U.S., next week we're going to get the CPI. And the CPI looks like it's going to be running a little bit hotter than it has been. So the Bloomberg consensus is for a 0.6% rise in the headline. 0.2 in the core rate. So what we're looking at then is the year-over-year rate in the U.S. is going to go up to 3.6%, the CPI. And so with that, I worry that U.S. rates will again rise, potentially weigh on other countries, pushing up their yields, and perhaps even helping the U.S. dollar.
3: Well, Mark, despite all the volatility we're seeing globally, it is a weird scenario we're seeing in the U.S. where rates have been moving higher and higher. This week was an anomaly, but if we do see rates move higher again next week, if that inflation reading comes in hotter than some expect, is it also reaching an equilibrium point where the yield in some of these, especially the longer duration bonds, is becoming attractive enough for people to take a nibble? The reason why I ask is we actually had a pretty successful bond auction this week, but also rates were quite a bit higher. Are we at the point where we're reaching equilibrium between where rates and buyers are, or could this thing run away from people?
2: Yeah, that's a good question. I'm not sure they'll reach the point where Washington, that is the policymakers, are going to reduce the budget deficit. I think that's a big weight on the Treasury market, just the concerns about supply. On the other hand, we have been really going broadly sideways for the last week or so, as if the market, you know, you think about where we were late August. The 10-year U.S. yield was about 4.60, and this past week we got up to 5.36. So we've gone quite a distance. I'm not sure that this is the peak, especially if you give me the idea that the U.S. economy is growing, or will have grown about 3.5%, maybe a bit more in Q3. Price pressures are still there. President Trump now says he won't attack Iran again until after the midterm elections. So there still seems to be a lot of unknowns. I don't know if I would want to bet that this is the peak in U.S. interest rates yet. On the other hand, for me to become more convinced that it is, we probably have to go through about 5% again. That is for the 10-year to fall through 5%. Otherwise, I could see us creeping up higher. I don't know, you know, some people like these round numbers like 6%, but I could see something closer to 5.5, 5.75.
1: So, Mark, whether in the U.S. or in Europe, who's buying these bonds? Because everything I keep reading is central banks seem to be at least phasing out of the U.S. bond market or all of their holdings. Not all, but they are phasing out. Sovereign funds don't seem to be in that market. So do you have any insights on who is in the bond market holding these auctions up and keeping, let's say, rates from just screaming up to like 6%?
2: It's a good question, like who's buying? But we did see good buying, as Shad had mentioned, at this week's coupon sales by the U.S. And so that is to say, it's not the banks. It was indirect bidders, non-bank, non-U.S. banks, non-primary dealers buying those bonds. Here's what I think we do know. You know, Corey, what you say, I think it's true. We know that central banks building reserves have not been big buyers of treasuries. We know from the tick data that it looks like other central banks might have reduced their treasury bond holdings. They could be buying more corporate bonds or agency bonds, but it does look like reduced treasury buying. So here's what I think is happening. I think this is what the data, I think, suggests, something like this, that the buyers of not only U.S. government bonds, but also of these, they call it the G10 bonds, are being bought now not by sovereign through the central bank or through the sovereign wealth funds, but it's really been private, what we call non-bank financial institutions. Non-bank financial institutions. So insurance companies, but we're also probably looking at primarily our hedge funds. They seem to be, so one thing to take away from that is that the new buyers have, I should say the buying has shifted from insensitive price parties like central banks, sovereign wealth funds. They intervene, or they intervene to sell their currency. They buy U.S. dollars, they buy treasuries. It's not about the price, it's some place to park those dollars. However, hedge funds and these non-bank financial institutions often are more price sensitive, and that leads to greater volatility. And I'm not sure, I mean, they've got different types of arbitrage-like plays, long the futures, short the cash, long the short end, short the long end, different kinds of things where it's like cross positions or relative value positions or yield curve type positions rather than just nakedly long or nakedly short. So I think this is sort of where we are, but I don't think that we've reached a point yet where these games are up, where all of a sudden the bond vigilantes say big U.S. deficit no more. I don't think we've reached any kind of important threshold like that, even though for small businesses, medium-sized businesses, households, credit, the interest that we pay on our credit card is tremendously high. But I don't think that's reached a point in the bond market where it's enough to get Washington to wake up and reduce the deficit.
3: But what is this doing to concerns about the consumer, Mark? Because you're right, as the interest rates gradually have moved higher, mortgages are higher, car loans are higher, business loans are higher. How could this impact the economy if rates stay relatively high like this?
2: Yeah, it's important. I mean, at some point, the higher price of money is going to reduce the demand for it. The issue is whether we're there yet. And I'd say so far, you know, we talk about the rise in U.S. yields, but at the same time, stock market, S&P 500 made new record highs, which means that the rising yields have not yet choked off expectations for earnings growth. You know, just today, we got the latest U.S. consumer confidence survey from the University of Michigan, and it looks dismal, right? I mean, new lows in sentiment and slightly higher inflation expectations, especially for the 1 year, up to 4.7%. And yet American consumers continue to shop, and that weak sentiment is just a backdrop. It doesn't, I'd say it's one of those things where I follow what people do more than what they say.
1: Yeah, interesting dichotomy there, Mark. We're out of time for this segment. Everyone stick around. We're going to be right back to wrap up the show with Mark Chandler.
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0: Welcome back. Final segment of the weekend edition of the KE Report. Here is the continuation of our conversation with Mark Chandler, moving into currencies. Well, Mark, you're also our currency expert, so let's pivot over to the U.S. dollar and global currencies. Obviously, the interest rate differential factors into the currencies, but so does the economic health and outlook. We've got a lot of balls in the air right now as far as different data. Like you mentioned, we've got the inflation reading next week, but we've got midterm elections. We've got all the turbulence overseas. How does that play into the strength in the greenback recently, over 102 as we speak?
1: Quite a move on the dollar index. You know, I think last time we spoke, I thought that the momentum indicators were stretched, and I thought that the market was getting ahead of itself on Fed policy. And I think I was right about the macro situation, but not right on the dollar, unfortunately. And partly there, I think that the turmoil in France, the spikes in yields mean people were selling French bonds and Italian bonds, and perhaps they were buying U.S. Treasury bonds as a sort of a safe haven. I wonder, though, you know, combining with what Corey was saying before about the AI build-out, so I think that with people, a scenario that people are just crystallizing and coming together a little bit is something like this. The AI build-out in the U.S. is sucking in the world's savings. We see this in how the U.S. current account deficit is being funded. Foreign investors are buying U.S. equities. And we tell, and broadly, you know, with the Nifty 7, that the focus is really on the AI sector, those sectors that they think could benefit from the AI build-out. So perhaps this is like what people call the Dutch disease. And it comes from many years ago when the Dutch found natural gas and oil reserves. And as they began producing that and selling it, it pushed up their currency. And that made the other non-energy sectors weaker, less competitive. Some people suggest that's what's happened in the U.S. with our own oil boom. But maybe there's another version being played out now with the AI. The AI is sucking money into the United States alongside with the treasury market, with the budget deficit and whatnot. And this is lifting the dollar, making other sectors less competitive. And so that the AI then is sort of partly distorting, aggravating these global imbalances. And, you know, China was on holiday for most of this past week, and they've returned, and they set the daily fix for the dollar at new three-year lows. So the dollar weakening, they're accepting some modest currency appreciation. But when you look at the OECD currencies, the major currencies, you find that many of them are, and most of them, are terribly undervalued. Even after the intervention on dollar-yen, the OECD's model has the yen about 62% undervalued. Some of the big Chinese hawks think that the Chinese currency might be 30% undervalued. The IMF says it's closer to 20-25% undervalued. Japanese yen is more than twice as undervalued. And look at the euro. The OECD's measure of the euro puts it at about 33% undervalued. More than, so when the Chinese and the Europeans talk, and the Chinese and the Europeans say, but China, your currency is really undervalued, China doesn't know how to make sense of that, because the euro is terribly undervalued too. You have to really go right now. The only currency that's G10 currency that's overvalued against the U.S. dollar is the Swiss franc, and that's by about 10%. And again, the Swiss franc might be overvalued because it's acted as a safe haven against the euro as money has flown out of European bond markets looking for that safe haven. So broadly speaking, I'd say that much to the my own chagrin about having anticipated a pullback of the dollar, we haven't seen a significant one, and the dollar still looks fairly firm. And with the CPI coming out next week, with the problems in Europe still unresolved, and it's not just in France. Spanish government's collapsed over housing market and tenants' rights. Huge demonstrations in Spain. We've got the demonstrations in France, and you also have these demonstrations in Germany. And so none of these problems have been resolved. And I know that there's a view out there that says, and this is what Europe has done this week. I mean, it seems like with the focus on China and the Chinese import penetration. But I think what happens in Europe and what the challenges the U.S. face, I think, are ultimately homegrown. So I don't really think that putting tariffs on or blocking Chinese EVs into Europe is really going to resolve the tenant situation. in Spain, or the student protests in France, or the concerns about giving up on the 35-hour work week in Germany. I don't think that focusing on China, of course, is a threat. It's an import penetration. It is weakening the economies. But, you know, just this week, the German government doubled its forecast for growth this year. So I'm concerned about what's happening in the world, but I think that right now the dollar still looks a well bid, and I'm looking for some reversal sign, and I just haven't seen it yet.
0: Yeah, Mark, I was going to say, what does this mean for the dollar? Because quite frankly, look, Europe's a mess. China, they were closed all week, fine for Golden Week, but their data hasn't been overly strong. The rates, I think, are going to make the Fed continue to chase by rate hikes. Most other central banks are on pause largely now. The dollar broke out last week. It's what we talked about on Friday, and now it's holding that breakout. It's moved largely sideways. To me, it seems like everything is setting up for simply a higher dollar, which I don't think is great. Why wouldn't the dollar just continue to move higher than when you outline all of these factors that seem to push it higher?
1: Yeah, no, I'm with you. I think that's what sort of disturbs me. I still see the momentum indicators for the dollar being oversold. Actually, the dollar index being overbought, foreign currencies oversold. And like you say, we've been going sideways. And I think that this, I thought that this sideways movement could lead to the formation of a top. But it doesn't look that way anymore to me. It looks like it's setting up for like this, sort of another leg up. They were sort of basing, and then we break out of this consolidation to the upside. Maybe the next key level, you know, we approached 122, 135. Maybe we got to really go back up towards 103 or so. But again, the momentum indicators are stretched, but the fundamentals, and this is the problems Europe is having, and then, you know, the odds of a hike by the Bank of Japan this month have been more than cut in half in the past 2 weeks. So, once again, it seems to me that maybe the U.S. is winning this ugly contest still.
2: Yeah, the cleanest shirt in the dirty laundry bin. So it's still outperforming some of the foreign counterparts, but none of them look that healthy. I guess let's maybe take this conversation into the broader markets, Mark. You know, in light of all the comments on global interest rates and on currencies, how are you looking at the general equity market, not just the weighted indexes, but maybe across the board? Because if you look at the S&P or the NASDAQ, because they're weighted so heavily to the mega cap tech stocks or communication stocks, they kind of give a different reading than if you look under the surface. So how are you looking at how this will all affect the markets?
1: Yeah, I think so far, you know, being said and done, the markets are still reacting well to the sharp rise of interest rates. You know, I know that the market lacks breadth, but when you just look at even like, say, the quarter to, you know, where we are since, say, here in Q3, U.S. S&P 500 up 2%, Europe is down, they're down about 0.5% to 1%. The Nikkei is up over 3.5%. So I think you got to pick your spots. For dollar-based investors, though, I think the dollar is strong. And so I still think that it makes sense to diversify outside the U.S., take advantage of the strong dollar, which even if it lasts another quarter or something like that, while the Fed is tightening, I think it still makes sense to diversify a bit away from the United States, where we have all of our assets that has been such a strong performer. Just picking up Japanese stocks. And if you think that the yen, I mean, like I was saying, the OECD has the yen about 60%. Undervalued. So even if it takes years for this kind of magnitude to correct itself, but if you have a five-year view of the world, five-year time horizon on your investments, you gotta imagine that the yen will help make those Japanese equities look more attractive as the yen appreciates. So I'm thinking something along those lines. Take advantage of the strong dollar to diversify, and you'll have a weaker dollar in the future as a kicker to your foreign market exposures.
0: Mark, one final one from me then. The election, the midterms, how does that usually play into currency moves?
1: Now, I've tried doing this every 2 years. Of course, we get to redo these exercises. But I don't see a clear relationship between U.S. midterm outcome, whether the Democrats take both houses, whether the Republicans keep both houses, or whether they're split. I don't really see a significant GDP or dollar reaction. So I'd say that it's fun to talk about. it's fun to argue with family about, but at the end of the day, I'm not sure that's the key factor driving currencies, interest rates, or the equity market.
0: All right. So really the takeaway being probably higher rates and higher U.S. dollar. Mark, we'll wrap it up here. Again, Mark Chandler is the Chief Market Strategist at Bannockburn Capital Markets and editor of the Mark to Market website. I'll post a link to his website in the show notes. And everyone, thanks for tuning into this weekend show. 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Just search the KE Report. 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
3: 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The Corlin Economics Report will be back in just a moment.
4: St. Tammany Parish President Mike Cooper.
5: Well, it's important that the parish president can make life better for the families that have chosen and invested in our communities. There is a strong sense of community here in St. Tammany Parish. I want to make it better by providing lower taxes, better infrastructure, and providing a lifestyle where our families are here to stay and will encourage their children to grow up here as well.
4: Mike Cooper, Parish President.
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0: Cloudy days ahead. Tonight, fair skies, early morning lows 60s to 70 south, low to mid 60s on the North Shore. We'll have sunshine returning tomorrow after partly cloudy to cloudy conditions early on in the upper 80s to near 90. The next front should be a stronger one that's coming through in time for our upcoming weekend. Ralph Sanji, 93.9, 1560.
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0: Here we go on a Monday. Gorgeous day. Still a little warm out there. Still need your air conditioning, but we're fading out of the summer season. Had some pleasant mornings the last few mornings. Not cold, not hot. Refreshing. But then, you know, it warms up. It's warm out there. I mean, you start moving outside right now, especially in the sun, you're going to sweat a little bit. Uh-oh, Mario Brothers has a huge can of Starbucks. What is it called? Double what energy?
1: Double shot energy, yeah.
0: Wow.
1: It's my first cup of coffee of the day.
0: The little one you had last week was 6.5 ounces. That was like a,
1: That was just an espresso
0: shot. Yeah, an espresso shot kind of thing. Yeah, this looks like a 12-ounce can.
1: It is a full coffee.
0: Is that what it is?
1: Yeah. It says double shot energy, but it's basically just like, you know, a stronger Starbucks coffee drink.
0: Lots of caffeine.
1: Yeah. I got something to do after this, so.
0: There you go. That'll wake you up.
1: Long night ahead, so yes, need the energy.
0: You had a long day yesterday, Mario, in English and Spanish. That was an ugly Saints game.
1: Yeah, it's been even my high school team lost this weekend, man. It was just not a good sports
0: weekend. Boy, you're 0-4.
1: Yeah, it was not a good sports
0: weekend. Tulane losing in the morning against Army at West Point in a close one.
1: Yep.
0: LSU losing in overtime at Kentucky in a close one.
1: Mm-hmm.
0: Saints leading at halftime. You fumble the opening kickoff and give the Vikings great field position.
1: Yeah, two butt whoopings in 6 days with the Saints.
0: Shuck could have a broken hand.
1: Yeah, both in the Superdome. Just not good. A lot of season left. I'm not like quite doom and gloom as everybody else yet, but you know, you can't sugarcoat what we saw. It's not good.
0: It could be the Rattler at quarterback.
1: If he's that hurt, yeah.
0: Yeah, I mean, they asked him, his hand's broken. He says, I don't know.
1: I mean, if you watch the game, you can see
0: how do you not know?
1: If you watch the game, you can see him kind of like not. But a lot of quarterbacks have, you know, played with that injury. It's not the worst thing if he doesn't need surgery.
0: What's the injury?
1: I don't know. I don't know the specifics, but he has a glove on his hand. And if you watch the game, like him selling the play actions and stuff, he was not using it as much as he normally does.
0: Wow. I don't know. What did you and I say last week? You hope Shuck can make it through the season?
1: Yes.
0: I mean, it's the NFL. You just pin your ears back and attack Shuck.
1: Mm-hmm.
0: You're not worried about a running game.
1: Mm-hmm. That's very common for quarterbacks to get drafted to bad teams, you know, and that's if you want to be objective, that's kind of the case with Tyler Shuck. So.
0: Yeah, but look at the Atlanta Falcons. They have a running back. They're a bad team. Not so bad anymore. I mean, they lost.
1: Yeah.
0: But, you know, it gives Penix at least some room to breathe, and you know, that kid would probably be out of the NFL in a season or two playing for the Saints.
1: For sure.
0: Or be on the bench.
1: Penix is not a direct comparison, but it reminds me of Zion a lot in that if he's healthy, Atlanta will be really good.
0: I didn't bring up Zion. Zion's going into, what, year 8?
1: But he's not healthy very often, much like Zion, so I don't know how much you could bank on that. And they did lose, and he got injured last night.
0: What's Zion, 8th year, going into his 8th?
1: I believe his 8th season.
0: That's just obnoxious, man.
1: Yeah.
0: It really is.
1: No, but yeah, it's similar deal with Penix. So if he's healthy, I agree with you. If not, then that's, yeah.
0: In a perfect world, Gale Benson would sell the Pelicans to Todd Graves, the Raising Cane's guy, because he would run it as his own baby, not the second, you know, the redheaded stepchild like it is with the Saints. That's just a fact. The Saints are the Saints organization, and the Saints organization owns the Pelicans. You want somebody to own the Pelicans, and it's their baby. It's their number one priority, not their number two priority. So that's a nightmare right there. And we were talking a few weeks ago, I guess after the Atlanta game a week ago. Atlanta was last Monday night, right? And then they get a Sunday night game right after that. Back-to-back primetime games for Atlanta.
1: They had a Thursday night game before that, too.
0: Wow.
1: Green Bay. They had three.
0: Are you kidding me?
1: They had back-to-back-to-back.
0: Three in a row.
1: Yes.
0: Primetime.
1: Yes.
0: Well, the Thursday night game's, you know, streaming. That's pseudo prime time, I think.
1: Yeah, but standalone at least.
0: No,
1: maybe
0: it's
1: not
0: amazing.
1: Prime time, but standalone, yeah.
0: Anyway, we were talking about what was I going to say with the Saints?
1: The Saints prime time.
0: No,
1: not playing well.
0: No, just Penix has a running game, so
1: he's got
0: time to, you know, make it possible. I think if he was on a team with no running game, he'd be like Rattler on the bench.
1: For sure.
0: Maybe not in the league.
1: Yeah. And defense. Not that the defense was terrible yesterday. They were much better than Monday, but, you know, they're not really helping Tyler Shuck as much either.
0: No, but the defense, I mean, didn't give up that many points.
1: And Shuck was pretty bad yesterday, too. Let's not, like, injury or not, that was his, objectively his worst game this season.
0: Oh, totally his worst game. Yeah. But I mean, he had, like, a 39 quarterback rating. He threw for under 100 yards.
1: Yeah, that's hard.
0: And he got no running game. What was the Saints' total offense, Mario? Like, a buck 50?
1: Less than 150. Yeah,
0: like, I mean, come on. Yeah, that's a joke.
1: I've never been to say this defense is good, but, yeah, that's
0: a joke.
1: With your offensive-minded head coach, that's really bad.
0: And, I don't know, Lane Kiffin complaining about the refs, Lane Kiffin complaining about injuries. It's just lame, man.
1: Yeah.
0: It's lame Kiffin right now.
1: Yeah. I mean, there's a lot to critique. We talked about it a little bit before. But to me, the glaring thing was not going for it on that 4th-and-1, up by 3 at the end of the game. Like, I get the logic for not going for it, but it is who he is. Like, if Kellen Moore or Dennis Allen does that, you're going to be mad, but it goes with who they are.
0: No, that's a good point. Lane Kiffin even admitted he said he outthought himself. He originally was going to go for it and then decided not to.
1: Yes, if we were sitting here and LSU lost the game and they got stuffed there, I would tell you still the right decision. That's who Lane Kiffin is.
0: But when you have Blake Baker, even with the injuries, you figure you're okay, but Blake Baker is rushing 4 continuously, not blitzing a first-year quarterback on the road. You want to rattle the kid.
1: Yes.
0: He has like 6-7 starts in his life.
1: Exactly.
0: You want to pound him and rattle him, make him, you know, basically pooping in his pants. He has, like Tyler Shuck was last night or yesterday with the Vikings, like relentless pass rush. Instead, you're rushing 4 the whole time and you're giving the guy all day to throw. I mean, just Blake Baker, the whole game, but that last drive especially, not pressuring the quarterback?
1: Yeah,
0: obnoxious, man.
1: Coaching malpractice for LSU, just really in all regards to your points. But
0: no, Tulane, Saints, and LSU, just not fun right now.
1: Yeah, no team is really, you know, achieving to where they need to be right now. It's a lot of season left for all of them, and we were talking, you know, about LSU's schedule. They still have Bama and Texas on the schedule, not the
0: district. And Tennessee. And Mississippi State. They could lose to all of them. They could win maybe 3 or 4.
1: Well, big test for Lane. You know, first year, and I told you before the season, going in, you know, if they don't make the playoffs, it's not the end of the world. That being said, I still think there's potential for them to make a run here. They just have to stay together. They cannot win out, but maybe lose one more game, finish 9-3.
0: But also, Fletcher makes a great point, and it's 2026. $50 million roster. There's no time to build. You don't bring in freshmen, and they play for 3 years. That isn't how it works anymore. So, like Brian Kelly last year, spending $40 million, you win now or you're out, and he's out. I'm not saying they're firing Lane Kiffin. The dude makes $1 million+ a month. The guy makes $250,000+, you know, $300,000 a week, Mario. He's making like $100,000 a day. $100,000 a day. He's making like double the Louisiana family of 4 per capita income in a year every day. And it's just inexcusable, you know?
1: Yeah, I mean, money gives you an advantage for sure, especially in this current NIL era, but it doesn't necessarily guarantee you're going to win championships.
0: No, it doesn't. I mean,
1: Look at USC and Texas, like in the prior era. Like, that's who you can be. You still got to win games. You still got to take risks.
0: Right. You think Ole Miss and Kentucky are a better football team, more talent, better football team than LSU?
1: No.
0: Exactly.
1: But they take risks. Like I said, if there was 1 yard on the line to win the game, they're taking that risk.
0: Hey, that's the coach. I'm just saying, you know. I mean, they're 4-2. They're 8 teams in the Southeastern Conference, 8, ranked ahead of LSU right now. LSU, according to the Associated Press, is in the bottom half of the Southeastern Conference, the bottom half in football right now. It's Brian Kelly 2.0 so far. It's Brian Kelly 2.0 right now.
1: Yeah, I mean, and Brian Kelly, I think, the expectations got skewed a little bit because he had some success in his first year. He did take risks. He went for 2 against Alabama in that one game. But LSU just has to stick together. You know, it's some early adversity, but they can still get to where they want to go. If not this year, still in the Lane Kiffin era.
0: And even with all that said, thank God, as I get older and it's season after season, decade after decade, I am not as, how would I say, locked in. I'm not as invested would be, I guess, the best word.
1: I'm not as invested
0: in any of the teams anymore.
1: Yeah.
0: I guess if they were winning and winning big, I would be more invested. I would be a, you know, pseudo bandwagon jumper, I guess.
1: Yeah, it's fun.
0: But I don't even, you know, I watched pretty much all of the LSU game. Didn't watch much of the Tulane game and watched probably, I listened a little on the radio, I watched a little bit of the Saints game. No, it's hard to be, to put yourself into those games and be, quote, invested in those games.
1: Yeah.
0: And then you just kind of setting yourself up for some major disappointment.
1: Yeah.
0: You know?
1: I mean, it's
0: sad.
1: Yeah, there's a lot of intangible factors in sports, you know. Like, some teams have good resources, but sometimes you still just need some good fortune. And LSU, the Saints, none of the local teams are getting that right now.
0: No, if I'm an LSU fan, I'm kind of mad at Lane Kiffin right now. Like I mentioned, the sort of blaming the refs publicly, blaming, you know, injuries publicly, losing to two teams that most LSU fans feel you're better than. I mean, right now, and then, like I said, from day one before the guy ever coached a game, no one at LSU has the stones, the guts, whatever. Hey, Lane, stop swaying at the podium at every interview. Just stop swaying, dude. The camera has to follow you. It's a nervous thing. Stop swaying.

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0: 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You're faking it. You're going to embellish, exaggerate, even lie. Go somewhere else. Kiefer and Kiefer's not for you. Monday afternoon edition of the program. 7 years ago today, the Hard Rock Hotel collapse. That hurts in so many ways. I mean, first and foremost, Jose Arreola, Quinion Wimberly, Anthony Magretti getting killed in that collapse. Dozens of others injured. The bodies of those three were what, in that building for like 9 months or a year? Just obnoxious. That building collapses in Miami. People died in it. They clear it out and they move on. New Orleans, it just sits there. Junket Cantrell and Company. Safety and permits. Just sinful behavior. Coupled with, there'd be a Hard Rock Hotel on that corner. I mean, think about it. It's the entranceway to the French Quarter. It's Canal Street at Rampart, one of the most important corners in New Orleans. And there's a chain link fence around it and just a cleared lot, basically, and some chunks of concrete still there. Just pathetic. Like 7 years later, someone else didn't pounce on that and rebuild it. Oh, tangled up in lawsuits, etc. It's just BS, lame excuses, man. It's typical New Orleans. No, you'd have a $100 million hotel functioning, restaurants. Absolutely terrible in so many ways. It's just sort of a symbol of New Orleans in a sad, pathetic, grotesque way. Horrible. Hey, it's National Gumbo Day. Someone once asked me, man, if you could have just one thing to eat, you're stuck on a desert island, what would it be? I mean, it'd be like either like steak or gumbo. Gumbo, at least you get variety. You could be, I'm just going to eat the shrimp today. I'm going to eat the oysters today. I'm going to eat the andouille sausage today. I'm going to eat the chicken, whatever you have in it. What a great dish, gumbo. But like a lot of things that we love down here and crave, I mean, I talk about most fried shrimp po' boys, most fried shrimp platters are horrible. You got to find the good ones. There's a lot of gumbo that's just not very good. But boy, there's a lot of gumbo that's great. Is there a gumbo I've got to try in Metro New Orleans? 766-9480. Mario Brothers, a.k.a. Latinx at the controls. 766-9480 is how you dial us up. 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Twitter, YouTube, Instagram, Facebook, Twitch, 766-9480. Yeah, where's the gumbo? I got to try. Where's the gumbo? I've got to try. I got Brightson's in there. It can be either one. It can be their chicken and andouille gumbo, which is absolutely outstanding. And then he'll switch it up, especially during Lent, and he'll go with the seafood okra gumbo. It's Frank Brightson. It's lights out. Commander's Palace has always had just a really fantastic gumbo. I love the, you know, bringing you the empty plate. And excuse me, it just has like a little pile of rice in the plate. And then they bring that little silver cup and it's steaming hot and they pour it into the bowl right in front of you. I know a lot of you out there, just because some of y'all are cynical, jaded, and question my integrity. Gallagher's 527, yes, a client on the program, but I only promote the best. I'm very picky. I get to scrutinize who I talk about. Gallagher's 527 in Mandeville has an outstanding gumbo. Pat Gallagher knows what he's doing. Mr. B's in the French Quarter, some of the best gumbo you will eat anywhere. Gabrielle on Orleans Avenue, fantastic gumbo. Now, Rosedale, that little quaint Lakeview / Mid-City restaurant on Canal Boulevard, right off Canal Boulevard, a block off Canal Boulevard, a few blocks off City Park Avenue. That old K&B, I guess it's like a Dollar General now. It's like a block behind that in like an old police jail, old NOPD jailhouse like from half a century plus ago. It's Susan Spicer's joint. Susan Spicer knows what she's doing. And it's not on the menu, but they'll have gumbo as a special maybe once a month. It's Susan Spicer. It's outstanding. You got a favorite gumbo, a place that I've got to have the gumbo. 766-9480. Absolutely love gumbo. One of my favorite dishes anywhere. 766-9480. It's National Gumbo Day. Hurricane Isis. Jeez. Mario the Gringo's trying to pronounce that one. Isis. Sounds like a Johnny Quest episode. Isis. Kind of pounding the Florida panhandle, man. Crazy. Although, I'm not trying to be a jerk, Mario, but like, Geraldo Rivera did it first. And I don't know if people like are just doing this on purpose now. But Geraldo Rivera's like on some street, and he's got like one leg straight, one leg bent. He's bending into the wind. It's like, you know, if I were to straighten a leg, I'd just blow down the street like a tree branch, you know? And then literally some old man in the background just walks through the picture. You know, like, it ain't that bad. The Weather Channel had someone reporting, and they're kind of bent, and everything's blowing. I mean, it's windy. I'm not saying it's not windy. Some dude in, like, a blue, you know, like, throwaway little raincoat just walks by in the background into the wind. Not bending forward, not, like, struggling, just walks by in the background. Did I ever tell you the story? I'm covering some storm. I even forget what it was. I was covering a storm in Mobile, Alabama. And overnight, I'm like literally in this hotel, and I went into like the banquet room and put a bunch of chairs together, and they had a bunch of like folded tablecloths, and I kind of stacked them on the chair and made like a little bed, and I would go in there and get like an hour of sleep and wake up. You know, every hour I had to do a report. I'd sleep for like 45 minutes, wake up, go do the report. I'm not kidding you. I forget. I don't think it was Weather Channel. I think it was like CNN or one of these networks. I shouldn't even say because I honestly don't remember. They're doing their shot from a balcony at the hotel. And they've got two planters that were like, you know, 2 feet across with like a little palm tree in each one. So the planter's like 2 feet tall. The palm tree, the little mini palm tree is maybe like 4 feet. So maybe 6 feet. Literally, there's two workers. They had like a rope or a belt hooked to each one. And they're shaking them. They're shaking them during the shot. Shaking the palm trees during the shot. I remember walking by like 3 a.m. to go back to like the little banquet room, whatever, the little ballroom to go take a nap. And I look and I walked by and I was like, did I just see what I thought I saw? And I walk back and it's literally two flunkies pulling the rope, shaking the palm trees. I'm like, really? Did I just really see that? Anyway, the Florida Panhandle taking a little hit. Could have been worse, for sure. But definitely taking a pop. Winds were about, I guess it dropped from a 1 to a 2, but it was still like north of 100-mile-an-hour winds. And some storm surge, but the dunes seemed to have held up from Pensacola to Panama City on most of those beaches fairly well. Some street flooding, but I don't think a lot of places were just inundated with water and sand. Let's head to the phone lines. 766-9480. Hard Rock Hotel collapsing 7 years ago today. What could have been? National Gumbo Day is today. Where is there a great gumbo that I got to try? LSU, Tulane, Saints. All losers. Rob in New Orleans joins us on the program. What up, Rob?
2: Hey, Corey, I've got a question for you about media coverage. You know, there's been all that tremendous media coverage of what they're calling the Cornell Seven, who've been accused of rape in Cornell. I mean, it's just like in every media outlet imaginable. What about the Damian Shanklin at LSU? It's interesting because a girl came forward, like on TikTok, and accused him of rape, and I think it's having the DA look at it, and I kind of just like searched it. And again, innocent until proven guilty, but it all kind of came out of social media.
0: Well, I think kind of guilty, like, Rob. I don't know the extent of the sexual assault as far as the guilt, but the Title IX process went down at LSU. The kid was thrown out of LSU. He's a football player. He was thrown out of LSU for a year,
2: oh, really?
0: For two semesters, and now he's back at LSU, and he's back on the football team. 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Apologies. Are you still there, Rob? Rob, you still...
3: the gumbo.
0: I'm sorry. Oh, you're calling about the gumbo? Cool. Hang on a second. I got to knock out a quick break. I'm coming right back to you, gumbo man. Don't move.
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3: That's right, he's on the radio. Monday afternoon, Corey Johnson with you. Rob, we apologize. Cut you off there. Call us back if you'd like. Scott joins us in Metri, a.k.a. New Orleans West, home of traffic. Lots and lots of traffic. What up, Gumbo Scott?
4: Hey, man, what's happening?
3: How are you?
4: I'm good. Yeah, I was calling about the Gumbo, man. I'll tell you, this place, Francesca on Harrison, I think it's by Scott Craig, the owner of Katie's, I believe. They got a really good gumbo. They only have it on Fridays. Sometimes they'll have it on Saturday. But it's the perfect texture. It's not too thin. It's not too thick. It's got okra in it, crab meat, and shrimp. And they tell me when they make it, it's got oysters in it, but they're not whole oysters. They puree them up. So you get the flavor from the oysters, but you can't tell. Like, if nobody told you they had oysters, then you would never know. But the flavor is it's so good. I give it almost twice, three times a month. It's so good.
3: Wow. Nice. No, I've never had it. Scott Craig comes on the program, obviously. We hype Francescan Seafood Night on Fridays, and Scott swears by that gumbo, Scott in Metairie. So, yeah, I am overdue to check out Francesca Deli and their gumbo.
4: Yeah, you got to try it, man. It's delicious.
3: No, I appreciate that, man. Thank you, Scott.
4: All right.
3: Yeah, you're right. That's Scott in Metairie. Scott, thank you very much. Francesca Gumbo on Friday. And I guess, yeah, when they've got a big batch of it, they'll have it on Saturday as well. No, I'm overdue for that. Thank you for the reminder, Scott and Metairie. I guess I'd know better if Francesca or Katie's was a sponsor on the program. Oh, wait, they are. That's pretty lame of me, Mario, to have never had the gumbo at Francesca Deli. No excuses, bro.
5: Yeah, I mean, there's so much other things to eat. I may not have had it either, to be honest.
3: God, man. No, I've had the pizza, the roast beef po' boy.
5: I've had the gumbo at Katie's many times.
3: Yeah, me too. And a lot of other goodies at Katie's. Yeah. No, man. That's a blunder on my part. I'm glad Scott and Metairie,
5: me too,
3: with two T's, called to remind us about Scott from Francesca with one T. And the gumbo on Friday night on Seafood Night. No, Scott says it's special.
5: I'll be in the area this weekend, so I'll check it out.
3: Yeah, it's right up your alley, Francesca, on a Friday night, Mario. I know you're doing high school games, but they've got a high school night where they invite a school every Friday. And the alum and parents of the kids that play, some of the players, the coaches, they show up there for that prep football show.
5: It's
3: like Les East and Roe Brown usually in there.
5: Yeah, those guys are legends, man. They've done that show forever and ever.
3: Oh, they are. I mean, like, Roe Brown has been at it for north of 50 years. Uh-huh. Les East has been at it for north of 40.
5: Yes.
3: So, I mean, between those two, you probably have close to a century, if not over a century, of sports coverage locally.
5: And those guys are like me, man. Like, they cover NFL, too. But high school sports is so much fun.
3: They're passionate about that.
5: Yeah, it's the sport at its purest form, man. Like, if you're in the profession at the end of the day, that it reminds you, I think, why you got into it, like actually enjoying the football for the love of the game.
3: You know what's crazy, Mario? You go to a high school game down on the sideline, which you've been many times, those collisions are brutal.
5: Yeah, they
3: are. And you're like, this is a high school level.
5: No.
3: You get to a college game on the sideline, you're like, oh, my God.
5: Yeah.
3: And then an NFL game, you're like, how do these people survive these hits?
5: NFL is like gladiators at that point. Yeah.
3: It really is. It's unbelievable.
5: Have you been courtside in an NBA game ever? They don't seem like real humans. Like, they're so big and so fast.
3: Oh, no, they are. What's crazy is how big they are, how athletic they are.
5: Yeah.
3: That's. I remember going out for De La Salle football. I was like in ninth grade. And I was pretty fast. Had good hands. Playing wide receiver. And I remember we're at the butterfly practicing. We were about 3 weeks in, a month in. I'm in ninth grade. I run this like route across the middle, catch the ball, and just get clocked by like a starting safety. And I remember getting up off the ground, could not see. I was blacked out, but I'm up and I could hear and I was fully alert and my brain was functioning. but I couldn't see.
5: Yeah.
3: And I just remember that I knew the direction that I was supposed to go in, and I just started jogging in that direction with the ball and just sort of, you know, eyes open, blinking. And then finally, about 5 seconds later, my vision reappeared. So, like, no one knew any better. But I was like, okay, we were 2-7 last year, you know? 2-9, whatever, 2-9. I'm like, Catholic League, St. Aug, Shaw, Rummel, Jesuit, Brother Martin. I don't think I'm cut out for this.
5: Yeah.
3: And literally, like, quit about a week later. Just what? I mean, and it's funny, like, friends of mine that I knew that went to, like, you know, Country Day, St. Martin's, Newman, they're, like, all district. And I could hang with them, you know? But at De La Salle, I was, like, fourth string, fifth string, sixth string. Gonna get my butt just killed.
5: Yeah.
3: I go play at Newman or St. Martin's or Country Day, I'm, like, all district.
5: Not really.
3: You know?
5: All district, huh, man?
3: But, well, you know, you think I'm kind of exaggerating, Mario. I mean, I think it's probably the same thing with you. You were at Brother Martin. You played.
5: Yeah.
3: You know? And you're just like, probably riding the bench.
5: For sure.
3: You go play at St. Martin's, you're a star, maybe.
5: At least playing. I mean, yeah.
3: Yeah, at least playing. And starting.
5: Exactly.
3: Starting.
5: Yeah.
3: Okay, maybe not all district, but starting for Newman St. Martin's Country Day.
5: No, for sure.
3: Definitely by, like, junior or senior year, without a doubt.
5: Yeah, I won't, like, name names, but, like, I had coaches that tried to convince me to come back and play my senior year at Brother Martin, and their, like, promise to me, I guess, was just playing time on special teams.
3: Scout team?
5: On special teams. Like, basically a starter on special teams. Which is like a few snaps, which for me would have been awesome. And like I considered it, but I was doing play-by-play for LSU at the time, and I thought I might have a future in broadcasting. I definitely did not have a future in playing, so I didn't.
3: No, that was me too. I gave up my NFL dream as a wide receiver when I was like 12.
5: Yeah.
3: You know?
5: No, I enjoy playing football all the time. I did. I think I got plenty out of it, but I was like you know, I was happy. I played JV, which was kind of my time to shine. I played like 3 downs of varsity in a few years, but I enjoyed those 3 downs.
3: No, I never played a game. It was just De La Salle against De La Salle, practice only, not even like an intra-squad game.
5: Yeah.
3: And, no, just not built for that.
5: That probably helped you in your broadcasting career, though. I mean, the few times you were there, getting the point of view as a player, being on a team.
3: Or maybe that blackout is when I'm like, what's his name? And I can't remember that.
5: I wanted the guy that hit you remembers you.
3: Wow. Oh, no, not at all. I was just some peon that he's starting safety. No shot. No, I had a bunch of animals.
5: Yeah. Playing football back then was different. Not this. They don't have the safety precautions they do now.
3: Oh, no, exactly. You're right about that. 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Hey, it's National Gumbo Day. 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Some of the best gumbo in New Orleans. He's right. I mentioned Brightson's. I mentioned Rosedale. It's not on the menu every time, but they'll have it as a special at least once a month. It's Susan Spicer. It's outstanding gumbo. Mr. B's in the French Quarter, some of the best gumbo anywhere. Some of the best gumbo anywhere. Gabrielle on Orleans Avenue in DeHood, some of the best gumbo anywhere. Chef Sonia knows what he's doing. Been at it for decades and decades and decades. 766-9480. Where should I be scooping up some gumbo? By the cup? By the bowl? 766-9480 is how you dial us up. Yes, yeah, 7 years ago today, the Hard Rock Hotel collapses. Three people killed. Just New Orleans safety and permits not doing their job. No, it's sinful that that happened. It's sinful that it's 7 years later and it's still a lot with a chain link fence around it. There's only so many corners to the French Quarter. Two of them are arguably not even corners. It's like Canal Street at the river, Esplanade at the river. But Rampart at Esplanade, Rampart at Canal Street, those are like the entrance ways to the French Quarter. That Hard Rock Hotel should be there functioning. Restaurants, plural. Bars, plural. Maybe some music venue. It's a Hard Rock. Nice hotel, new hotel. 7 years later, an empty lot. Only in New Orleans. It's pathetic. Plus, the collapsed building sat there for, what, like a year? With Jose Arreola, Quinion Wimberly, and Anthony Magretti inside the building for like a year. I mean, Junket Cantrell, my God. The incompetence. How many junkets did she go on while that collapsed building just sat there? I remember driving on the elevated I-10 over Claiborne's, and you'd see the building clearly. And I'm thinking, like, people that come into New Orleans to work, like, every few months, when's that building going to get torn down? When's that building going to get torn down? When's that building going to get torn down?
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1: When USA Today ranked the 10 best must-visit New Orleans restaurants for travelers, Mid-City's own Katie's made the list. USA Today says Scott Craig is chef owner at Katie's, a much-loved Creole Italian eatery that draws armies of regulars for lunch, brunch, and dinner. A neighborhood spot where locals congregate and New Orleans-style hospitality rules.

0: thoughtful conversation, common sense.
1: Ah, chemtrails! Ah, chemtrails!
0: Corey Johnson.
2: Mario, you ready for a bad statistic?
3: Yeah, sure. I'm used to those.
2: Wasn't that a caller last week saying the win percentage of the Saints pre-Drew Brees?
3: Yeah.
2: Is higher than the winning percentage of the Saints post-Drew Brees?
3: Yeah, not good.
2: That's including the first 20 years of ineptness.
3: I was talking about this on my show yesterday. I think you could tell that Drew, like yesterday, I don't know if you watched the Fox broadcast.
2: A little bit.
3: He was being really critical of the play calling specifically.
2: Yeah, no.
3: Like Kellen Moore pointing out they ran one play action.
2: Why aren't you running play action?
3: Yeah, exactly. I think it hurts him, and it's not his fault, obviously. He's not in control of this, but it hurts him that the Saints aren't better since he left. Like, he did
2: of course.
3: He did so much good here, but you could tell that he wanted to lead the organization kind of a better place, and he found it. And when he found it, it was not in a good place at all.
2: No, you're right.
3: But like you just said, man, they've been just as bad post-Drew Brees as they were pre-Drew Brees.
2: And folks on Twitter, on X, boy, hire Drew Brees as coach. Drew Brees has zero coaching experience.
3: Yeah.
2: I don't know of an NFL coach, maybe there is one, that was brought in that had zero coaching experience and became the head coach. I mean, that's just crazy. Now, head of football operations, that's a whole different animal. And I think Drew Brees could handle that very easily, like Matt Ryan with Atlanta.
3: Mm-hmm.
2: You know, the old QB. He's like the president of football operations with the Falcons. The buck stops with him. I'm not saying you fire Mickey Loomis. Gale Benson will never fire Mickey Loomis, ever. But he just descends or stays at whatever title he is, and he doesn't have control over football.
3: Yeah.
2: You know? So that you could hire Drew Brees to do that, but I don't know if Drew Brees wants that kind of stressful job.
3: Yep.
2: Drew Brees, you know, has walk-ons and untuck it and whatever others. He does like 40 different sponsorships. He makes tens of millions of dollars doing that. Probably doesn't need the stress. He's a Fox guy making millions a year doing color for football games.
3: And why risk kind of tainting your legacy? As a player, everybody loves you. You're a legend forever. If you become an executive and things don't go well, it would
2: taint his reputation. No, you're right. He's risking that.
3: Some guys are good at it. Like, look at John Elway. Like, he's had a lot of success. But some guys, I think, don't want to do it for that reason. And Drew should not have that burden.
2: No, and Elway had some not such success.
3: Exactly.
2: Like, in Denver, he's probably got... Love him as QB, so-so as a football guy.
3: No, exactly.
2: Michael Jordan, the best ever on the court. Maybe one of the worst ever as an owner.
3: Yeah.
2: You know, I mean, never won. With too much involvement. Wasn't a good talent evaluator, shockingly.
3: No, for sure. And, I mean, everybody's mad at Mickey right now, hopefully so. I'm going to let the season play out and then judge it after that. But if it does not work out well, that's two coaching hires since Sean Payton now. You know, that didn't work out.
2: Yeah, so. And I'll even say this, like, Tom Benson had these two guys. One was Roddy, and the other one was, I forget the other guy's name. Roddy, and I think it also started with an R. They were two, like, attorney/advisors. They were instrumental in the Payton hiring, just like Mickey Loomis was. One like Mickey Loomis, like, I'm picking Sean Payton by myself. That's my call. And Tom Benson's like, that's who Mickey says. That's who we're going with. There were several people involved in that. I'm not trying to diss Mickey Loomis, but the Sean Payton, Drew Brees thing was hitting lightning in a bottle twice. You're nailing two Hall of Famers, coupled with Loomis, I'm not going to say it was a figurehead, but the buck stopped with Payton. He was the coach, GM, president. It's like Saban at Alabama and LSU, even Les Miles. You win? No. Look at Lane Kiffin at LSU. I said earlier, no one has the guts to go, Lane, you're swaying at the podium. The camera has to follow you here locally. The TV stations have to follow you. Quit swaying. I don't know if you noticed that or not.
3: Yeah, no, I noticed
2: it. It's crazy. Yeah. All someone has to do is tell him to stop swaying. No one has the guts because he makes over $1 million a month. He's Lane Kiffin at LSU. He hadn't even won, and he's in full control.
3: For sure.
2: You think Verge Osbury's, Lane, stop doing that. Don't blame the refs. Okay, Verge, I'm sorry, boss. You think that's the case?
3: And if
2: makes more than anyone on the campus.
3: Yeah, and let's be real. Hiring Lane Kiffin was a risk. Like, anybody outside of LSU would tell you that. LSU fans are just okay with it because they're kind of desperate given they just had Brian Kelly.
2: No, Mercer. mercenary program, mercenary coach.
3: Yeah, and
2: both have the same objective. Neither one cares about the other one bit.
3: Yeah, and I was still saying it was the right decision, because if you're in a position like Osberry,
2: best coach available.
3: Yeah, and if you're in a position like Osberry or Mickey Loomis, it's very easy to criticize what they do.
2: No, Jeff Landry made that call.
3: Yeah, but you got to take risks in these positions, And Sean Payton at the time was a risk. If it was an easy job, anybody would go and do what you're supposed to do. But you got to find these people, and it's not been easy.
2: No, you're going to lose more than you win trying to find these people. Otherwise, every team would be a Super Bowl champ.
3: Exactly.
2: It's a better chance you're not. Like, Willie Fritz to John Summerall was the low percentage. Wasn't like, oh, no problem. Mm-hmm. The Will Hall things, like the regular percentage.
3: Exactly.
2: It's just harder to get the winner all the time. There's no doubt.
3: Yeah, so it's tough. But there's a lot of season left. We'll see. They kind of made a run towards the end of last season, so we'll see. But it's not good. And I got some more Kellen Moore stats here for you. 7-15 with the Saints, 3-8 at home. Have never scored more than 7 points in the first quarter. The fewest first quarter points scored in that time since he took over. The most first quarter three and outs, and the third worst turnover margin in the league.
2: Yeah, no, it's just not very good.
3: That's a pretty big sample size, too.
2: No, and like I mentioned earlier, the win percentage post Drew Brees is lower than before Drew Brees, including the first 20 years when the Saints sucked.
3: Yeah.
2: Lower win percentage right now post Drew Brees than pre-Drew Brees. That's ridiculously telling. It just yells, the Saints are a lousy football team the last 5+ years. No playoffs, no nothing. No nothing. Sucks.
3: Yeah.
2: Hard to be a Saints fan right now. If I had season tickets, I'd be like, how many home games are left? I might go to half.
3: Yeah.
2: And then what are you selling them for? $20 each?
3: I'm not an expert on this. I don't know. But it seems like a lot of people that have season tickets are keeping their season tickets, but probably selling individual games, because there's just so many away fans for every game.
2: Oh, yeah. No. They're selling them like crazy. Are you kidding me?
3: The Vikings, they have a great fan base. Don't get me wrong. There's a lot of Vikings fans that I know, but they're not like a national fan base. They should not take over half of the lower bowl.
2: No. It's what you're saying.
3: In a regular season game.
2: The fans up in Minnesota are like, wow.
3: Yes.
2: Hey, man, I got a hotel room, pretty good price. The tickets are basically free.
3: Yeah.
2: Let's go, and they're good. I got them in the lodge, in the club. Let's go to the Saints game.
3: Yeah, no disrespect. Like Atlanta, that doesn't surprise me. A lot of them
2: travel. No, that's all. It used to be out of control, Mario, when I was a kid.
3: Yes.
2: It used to be 10,000 Saints fans at Fulton County Stadium and like 10,000 Falcons fans in the Dome. It was loony.
3: That doesn't surprise me. The Raiders fans don't surprise me. They're a national fan base with generations.
2: A bunch of them from Oakland,
3: yes,
2: too.
3: Yes, and generational, that's passed down. The Vikings.

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0: busting my own chops, Mario. 766-9480 is how you dial us up. The 5 o'clock power hour is upon us on National Gumbo Day. Where's the best place? Where should I be going to get a cup or bowl of gumbo? Boy, I love gumbo. Maybe my number one favorite food item. What New Orleanian doesn't love a nice cup or bowl of gumbo? So damn good. Seafood gumbo, duck and andouille, chicken and andouille. Man, I never forget, it was a Bacchus parade, I think, on the avenue. I'm like in high school, maybe first, second year of college. I'm like a late teenager, maybe 20 at the oldest. And a buddy of mine, Romaine, was living maybe 2-3 blocks off St. Charles Avenue. They had gone duck hunting. They had a bunch of duck and andouille gumbo back at the house, and it was like 40 degrees that night, and everybody's cold. You know, it's humid and cold. And I'll never forget going back and having that cup or bowl of gumbo and then having another one and like a third one. And it's just warming me up and just so damn flavorful. Like, that stuck in my brain decades and decades later, like gumbo. Such a great dish. National Gumbo Day. Where in Metro New Orleans should I go to grab a cup or bowl of gumbo? 766-9480. Is there a favorite place? 766-9480. 7 years ago today, the Hard Rock Hotel collapsed. Jose Arreola, Quinion Wimberly, Anthony Magretti, all dying. The building sat collapsed for like a year. Thank you, Junket Cantrell. How many trips did she go on while three bodies sat in that building? You know, Miami had that condo collapse. They cleared the lot. They got the bodies out. They rebuilt a new building in that spot. You don't think there were lawsuits and problems and all that? This is like one of the entrance ways to the French Quarter. Rampart and Canal Street. It's 7 years later. It's a chain link fence around the lot. It's just embarrassing. So half ass. So pathetic. You know, gosh, we really need something to, you know, inject a little life into the city of New Orleans, for crying out loud. Unacceptable. 7 years later, nothing built on the site. Like, hey, Hard Rock Hotel's out. The Hyatt wants to come in there and build. Hilton wants to build. Someone. Got to be someone that wants to build. I know that Convention Center Hotel, that Omni. I've talked to a few insiders. They're like, if Omni walked, we'd have another hotelier that would want to come in right away and build there. Right away. Another developer, another hotel chain, right away. No problem. Omni's not walking. I mean, I don't know why that lot just sits there empty, entranceway to the French Quarter, Canal Street at Rampart. It's embarrassing. It's embarrassing. It's unacceptable. Chain link fence. Looks like crap. Boy, Hurricane Isaias doing some damage on the Florida Panhandle. Battered the Panhandle. LSU losing on the road to Kentucky. LSU is number 22 in the latest AP poll. They're 4-2. There are eight, count them, eight SEC teams ranked ahead of LSU. LSU football, according to the Associated Press, is in the bottom half of the Southeastern Conference. If there's any LSU fan out there that's like, Ole Miss is clearly a better team than LSU. Kentucky's the better team than LSU. I don't think you're paying attention. I think Kentucky and Ole Miss are really good football teams. I don't think there's more talent on those teams, and I don't think they're better than LSU. LSU runs the football the entire game against Ole Miss. They win going away. Look what Florida did. Florida's lost two in a row. Look what Florida did against Ole Miss. Ran the football. You want to know why? Because you can run the football on Ole Miss. And it's a 2-for-1. You can run the football on Ole Miss. You get time of possession going in your way, and you keep maybe the number one college football player off the field in Trinidad Chambliss. Lane Kiffin wasn't even considering that. And then against Kentucky, love Blake Baker. How are you rushing four basically the entire game? How are you not blitzing a rookie quarterback, a young quarterback, a quarterback that has like, what, six, seven starts? Last drive, how are you not blitzing that guy? How are you not attacking him? You know, like the Vikings did to the Saints. That's another one. My God, the Saints are just struggling now. 1-4. Tyler Shuck has a beat-up hand. Mario Brothers and I were talking about this last week, just the way teams are pinning back their ears and attacking the Saints because they have no running game. Hope Tyler Shuck doesn't get injured. Tyler Shuck's injured. The Saints have a lower win percentage post-Drew Brees than they did pre-Drew Brees. That includes the first 20 years of total ineptness. The last five-plus years, besides no playoffs, the Saints are a lousy football team. Lousy. Mario, rattle off those insane stats that you threw out last hour. Those were just obnoxious. They're not good.
1: Yeah, shout out Ross Jackson for compiling all these. Kellen Moore, 7-15, 3-8 at home with the Saints. Twice.
0: Saints, the dome field advantage does not exist.
1: That's more than double the losses as wins. So yes, that's not good. Have never scored more than 7 points in a first quarter.
0: Wow.
1: In 22 games, one first quarter lead. 4 first half leads.
0: Wow.
1: Fewest first quarter points scored in the league. Most first quarter 3-and-outs in the league.
0: Wow.
1: And the third to worst turnover margin in the NFL.
0: Wow.
1: Yes.
0: Not good at all.
1: No.
0: Just not good.
1: And look, Loomis said this in a press conference, and he's right. When things are going bad, it's very easy to blame the coach and the quarterback, and it is. But this is a bigger sample
0: size. Yeah, it's how it is, and it's the NFL.
1: It's 1.5 seasons into this thing, pretty much.
0: No, what sucks really for the Saints is their three biggest acquisitions aren't on the field.
1: That too.
0: Their three biggest acquisitions for this season aren't on the field, like it's last year's team. You don't have Caden Ellis. You don't have your number one draft choice, mm-hmm. a wide receiver who had a reputation of being injured. He's never played a game for the Saints. Yet, and then you've got Etienne out, the running back. Yep. Who's supposed to be your star running back,
1: top 10 paid running back in the league. Yes,
0: yep.
1: And that we were talking about this on my show. Who can be the savior this year, like Tyler Shuck was the savior last year? Right, that was the one variable that changed when the Saints made that run. Can Jordan Tyson make that big of a difference? He's a top 10 pick. The Saints clearly thought highly of his talent, despite all this injury stuff. Can getting him back maybe spark this team a little bit?
0: I hope, but you need him, you need Caden Ellis back, and you need Etienne back. You need all three of them back.
1: Caden Ellis being out is huge.
0: Like, yeah, I know it is. People, that's like Whit Weeks for LSU.
1: And like, we lost to Mario Davis and made such a big deal out of that, and you don't miss him as much when Ellis is on the field. When Ellis is not on the field, it's a big, big loss.
0: Have you followed Demario Davis with the Jets at all?
1: No, that's a good question. I wonder how he's doing.
0: Yeah, Let's look too. I haven't seen highlights, so you haven't heard him.
1: They won yesterday. So yeah. They got a better record than the Saints right now. Let's see.
0: Mario, how can you take a crappy situation and win? I'll tell you. I think it was Friday. I'm in the drive-thru at Raising Cane's in Elmwood, and I'm like next up. So I guess I just subconsciously rolled down my window before. So I'm one car from the speaker, yeah. And there's like some hedges, some bushes right there, and I'm hearing like a meow, and I can tell it's not a big cat. It's like a kitten. So I'm already in the drive-thru line. I order my food, and then I immediately park, and I go inside. I know Chad, the manager. I'm like, Chad, I think you got like a kitten in this bush. And Chad's a good dude, so we're out there with like the flashlight and flashlight on your phone, searching this bush, this hedge for like 20 minutes. Finally, see the cat on the ground, little kitten. Like,
1: oh,
0: yeah. And then it climbs up into the bush, so I can see it from the top, and I reach in. I'm worried it's going to maul my hand. Very nice kitten, grab it. I end up going over to PetSmart and grabbing some stuff because they were open late. Litter box, food, kitten food. Just like Bree, my dog, now I have this little black kitten in my house. And no, I'm not giving it up. I would be the worst foster person because I'd keep all the animals.
1: Yeah.
0: But Bree's so sweet. I kept Bree. That's probably 3 months now. And now I've got a little black kitten.
1: Oh.
0: Yep. That's the good news. The bad news, some family last night, we went to go grab a steak. It's a Sunday. You can probably narrow down the places that open. It's a local place, not a national chain. The center cut filet was 8 ounces. It was $68. I get it. And I don't know about you, but I can take a knife, serrated knife, and right when I'm cutting in the steak, I know if it's going to be a good steak or not. Ribeye, New York strip, filet, skirt steak, whatever. I know right away by just the feel in my hand if it's going to be a good steak. And I'm literally sawing through what is supposed to be a USDA prime filet. And then I right away, I'm like, oh, boy, this isn't good. And my brother, my mom, family's like looking at me like, uh-oh. And then I take a bite, and I'm just chewing it and chewing it, and it's a friggin' filet. Not only do I know it wasn't USDA prime, I don't think it was choice. I think it was like select beef, and they're hyping it as prime, and it was $68. So I tell the waiter, like, this steak is not good. And he's like, I'll go get you another one. He's like, no, no, no, don't bring me another one. Talk about disappointing. Bad service. 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Not a good experience.
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2: Wife in that scene is the best. 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
2: 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It's unbeatable. 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It's like a treat. 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That's it. Tastes great. And like I said, 45 grams of protein. You've heard Bradley Schneller on this program on Thursdays. 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They're in North Kenner, Williams at Vintage. They're in South Baton Rouge, Perkins Road at Airline. They're in South Baton Rouge, Dutchtown, right off I-10 with the drive-thru. Not all Smoothie Kings are the same. Experience the difference. Corey Johnson with you on a Monday. Yeah, you're right. Brett Martell's going to join us in about 15 minutes or so. Another Martell Monday. The Saints are a disaster. LSU, a disaster. Tulane, a disaster. Wow. No, the Saints are struggling at 1-4. Just inept. Can't run the ball, can't stop the run, can't protect the quarterback. Hard to win. They're at the Giants, then they're in Paris. Not good. LSU loses in overtime to Kentucky. I think Kentucky, the first team, like back-to-back overtime wins, going for 2 to win it. Like first time in like the modern overtime era.
3: Can we just point out Kentucky's a house of horrors for LSU? The last time they won there was 2002, and they needed a historic Hail Mary to win that game.
2: No, the Kentucky Miracle.
3: Since then, they lost in 07.
2: In overtime, 2 overtime.
3: A team
2: huh?
3: that won the national championship lost in triple overtime in
2: triple,
3: 2007.
2: There you go. Yeah.
3: Then in 2021, towards the end of the Coach O era, they got their butts kicked, lost by like 3 touchdowns, and now this game. Like, LSU cannot win there.
2: No, it's crazy. And it's not like it's some crazy place. I mean, before the game, like, is it a sellout? I'm like, how can it not be a sellout?
3: Yeah, dude.
2: You know, how can it not be a sellout?
3: Kentucky football is just like LSU basketball. Like, they're not historically a good program, but they've had some runs, and if you have a good team, the people will show up.
2: They'll show up
3: and be excited.
2: It's their second best sport, but basketball far and away is number one.
3: Yeah.
2: Football's far and away number one at LSU, and basketball's second biggest.
3: But it's the same thing. It's because they invest a whole lot more in football, so people care a whole
2: yes,
3: lot more about,
2: of course.
3: You know, about football, just like there. But if you build it, they will come, and if Kentucky's decent at football, it's a pretty tough place to play.
2: Look, I'm not saying Lane Kiffin was a mistake, all right? I'm not saying that. Best coach available. The guy's a winner. But it's 2026. It's the NIL era. You've got to win right away. There's no. He's building the program. And by the way, Coach O, the last 2 years, destroyed the LSU program. And Brian Kelly got him back on track, even though he wasn't the answer at all. So it wasn't like Lane Kiffin's taking over a program that was 500. He's taking over a program that's 7, 8, 9 wins the last few years. They spend $50 million on players, as much as any program. They've got the number one influx of new talent in the entire country. And you got Lane Kiffin. Any LSU fan that's like, Ole Miss is clearly better than LSU. Kentucky's clearly better than LSU. I don't think that one bit. I think LSU has more talent than Ole Miss and Kentucky. I think it's coaching that lost those ball games. Ole Miss game, not running the ball on a team that's vulnerable against the run. You get the time of possession advantage. You keep the arguably the best player in college football off the field for a few offensive series in Trinidad Chambliss. They did that in the second half. They didn't do it at all in the first half. Major blunder. And then Blake Baker, one of the best defensive coordinators in the land. I'm not denying that. Glad he's at LSU. You're not blitzing at all a first-year starting quarterback, a rookie quarterback that's inexperienced. You're not attacking him relentlessly, especially on that last drive. No, so far, Lane Kiffin has failed as LSU's head football coach. I'm just saying so far. I'm not saying fire him or he's not the answer. I'm just saying LSU is 4-2. They should be 6-0. And Lane Kiffin has failed so far as the LSU head football coach. And normally you have to win to be, you know, in full control. I guess it's the $1 million plus a month. $1 million plus each and every month. Year round, Lane Kiffin pulls like, what is it, about, it's 13 plus million, so he's pulling about 50 grand a day, roughly. $50,000 a day. 50 grand a day. The guy's making like 2,000 bucks an hour. 24/7, 365. When he's sleeping, LSU's cutting him a check for $2,000. An hour, $2,000 an hour. And LSU right now has eight teams, count them, eight teams ranked ahead of them in the latest AP poll. Eight SEC teams. So, like it or not, LSU is in the bottom half of the Southeastern Conference in football. And when you lose to Ole Miss and Kentucky, you're clearly in the bottom half of the SEC in football. No, it's embarrassing. Right now, Lane Kiffin is a failure as the LSU head football coach right now. Again, not saying you fire him, not saying he's not the ultimate answer, but right now, LSU should be 6-0. They have a better team than Kentucky. They have a better team than Ole Miss. And coaching is the reason they lost those games. And here's the worst part. Kiffin today, talking about bad officiating, saying that publicly, and talking about the injured players. Just, what is that by definition? Making excuses. Did I say it already? Right now, Lane Kiffin is a failure as the LSU head football coach. And by the way, Mississippi State nationally ranked ahead of LSU. Texas, Alabama, Tennessee, all nationally ranked ahead of LSU. LSU's got their hands full. LSU's got their hands full the rest of the way. The playoffs, the percentage went from like double digits to like below 10%. Chances are much better than not. LSU doesn't make the playoffs, and that's failing when you're paying a guy north of $1 million a month, when he's one of the highest paid, top four or five highest paid coaches in the land. Lane Kiffin is expected to win right away. With the talent they brought in, $50 million worth, LSU should be undefeated, top five team in the land right now. With the injuries, with the bad calls, with all of it. Coaching is the reason they lost to Ole Miss in Kentucky. 766-9480 is the number. 766-9480. Could someone please tell Lane Kiffin? I know a lot of you fans like, Corey, enough, dude. I love LSU. I bleed purple and gold. From day one, Lane Kiffin weaving and wobbling and bobbing and swaying back and forth at the podium. It still continues. You think I'm the only person that notices it? the guy at LSU who's filming it, the television stations that are filming it. I mean, it's not their job to say, hey, coach, could you stop swaying? It's someone at LSU's job to say, hey, coach, you got to stop swaying at the podium. But no one at LSU that works in the athletic department has the you-know-whats to tell Lane Kiffin to stop swaying at the podium because they fear he's going to be like, lash out at him or be like, what are you talking about? And just rip him, you know? But Lane Kiffin, I'm not saying, like, God, it's a major problem, and that's why they're losing. It's just like someone just needs to tell him, stop swaying back and forth at the podium all the time. It's crazy. Just stand still, and you know, it's like a problem. It's weird. And I know a lot of you can be like, dude, whatever. What? I don't know. I watch these press conferences, and I get distracted by the swaying. I can't be the only person. And I'm not looking for something to be critical of. Before he ever coached a game, the swaying at the podium, like, wow, man. It's over the top. It's crazy. It's crazy. No, and the worst part is no one in the athletic department is going to tell him. Doesn't have the stones to tell him. It's crazy. You know what's not crazy? Katie's in Mid-City. Iberville, corner Talamacus, the quintessential New Orleans neighborhood restaurant. Huge portions, great for sharing. Monday night, get the week started right. Dinner tonight at Katie's in Mid-City. New Orleans specialties, old school. You can't go wrong at Katie's in Mid-City for dinner tonight. Hey, speaking of, it's National Gumbo Day. 766-9480. Where should I go get a cup or bowl of gumbo today, tonight, this week? National Gumbo Day. Gumbo's so damn good, huh? Any kind. Chicken and andouille, seafood gumbo. Got the best seafood bounty in the world in and around New Orleans. Are you kidding me? Freshwater, saltwater, brackish. Makes for a hell of a seafood gumbo. Corey Johnson with you. On a Monday, 5 o'clock, Power Hour continues.
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0: Good afternoon. Just want to remind everybody that it's Columbus Day, that all those of you that know Italians and like Italians are the people that might venture onto a ship and travel to explore and find new lands. This is your day. So it's not St. Patty's Day. So that's a different day entirely.
1: So is Christmas and Thanksgiving. What is Les Miles talking about? I miss Les Miles. I actually came on a Monday press conference. It was Columbus Day. And he brings that up? Might get on a ship and explore?
2: All-timer from Les, man.
1: That's an all-timer. Play that again. That is just fantastic. At least the first part. Yeah. Crazy.
0: Just want to remind everybody that it's Columbus Day, that all those of you that know Italians and like Italians are the people that might venture onto a ship and travel to explore and find new lands. This is your day. So
1: this is your day. And then this
0: it's not St. Patty's Day.
1: So sorry, you Irish. It ain't St. Patty's Day. Totally day entirely. Thank you. Monday's not Tuesday. Wow. Les was a trip, man. I miss Les Miles. He averaged 10 wins a year, Mario.
2: The national championship played in two, man.
1: No, I mean, honestly, if you are like a Martian and you just look at the statistics, he's the single most successful, the number one coach in LSU football history. Just by winning and national titles, contention, all of that. I mean, that even when Saban was at Alabama, from like 08 to like around 2014, it was the most highly anticipated college football game in the land for like 7-8 straight years. Each team was like national champion contenders. And the two Mettenberger seasons, I guess it's like 11 and 12 maybe, the way they lost to Alabama at the end is just like nauseating, sickening. You win those games, you might win the national championship. It's crazy. I was watching some interview with Nick Saban. You know, he's got the ESPN thing. Everybody's interviewing him. He's like, a couple of things. Like, Drew Brees had agreed to his contract with the Dolphins. Like, a lot of people, I don't think, knew that until that was said. We knew that he was leaning towards going to the Dolphins, but had agreed to terms, was not coming to New Orleans. So I love Drew Brees, and I love the Katrina story and all that, but that didn't sell Drew Brees. That was after the fact. He was going to the Dolphins. The only place he could go was New Orleans. There was no other team that wanted him. And then he embraced the city in Katrina. I'm not dogging Brees. But he sort of sells it like the Katrina damage. I had to go to New Orleans. It was a calling. Not really. You were going to the Dolphins. That was the calling. But that single doctor with the Dolphins on the medical staff changed the lives of so many. Of Drew Brees and arguably four programs, the Dolphins, Alabama, LSU, and the Saints, changed the trajectory of all of those programs. I mean, Saban doesn't go to Alabama. Les Miles is one of the most successful coaches in the history of college football, probably wins a few national titles, like Trent Richardson, Julio Jones, all those guys. LSU was their number two choice. He's getting all those recruits. Miles could recruit his tail off, you know? And then the Saints, they're mediocre, you know? Sean Payton's the coach. There's no Drew Brees. He's probably going through quarterbacks trying to find Bo Nix, you know, whoever. It just changes everything. The Dolphins, Saban goes there. Brees goes there. They're probably a winner. Saban's already there. Brees goes. They're winning the Super Bowl maybe. Saban's still there. Just retiring from the Dolphins. So it changed the trajectory of four teams. This one human being. It's crazy. Talk about the butterfly flapping its wings and causing the wind to move or the ripple on the water. We're getting deep on the program. Time to bring in Brett Martell, another Martell Monday. Brett, we're getting, you know, a little throwing some philosophy in there. We're really delving deep into the human mind and spirit this afternoon.
3: Well, I was wondering if you're going to mention the butterfly effect, and I know we're old enough to remember that movie. But this is a very deep and profound and highly intellectual show that you put on every day, and so it's not at all surprising to see you go there.
1: Hey, Brett, the Italians getting on a boat, seeking out new lands. Wow. Less miles was the trip.
3: I was there.
1: Yeah, I bet you were.
3: I was there. What year was that?
1: Maybe like 11, 12, something like that.
3: Yeah, I went to almost every Monday at Les Miles press conference between 06 and when he left. So I was probably there. I mean, I remember the speech. There's just so much that's happened in all those years. It's hard for me to actually remember if I was physically present or just what it was, but I was probably in the room in the old Athletic Ops building offices on the fifth floor.
1: Yep.
3: Where he would do the press conferences.
1: I like Les Miles more than I disliked him. I know not a lot of LSU fans aren't big fans of Les Miles, but the guy was a winner. He was quirky as hell. He was strange, you know. He would do some weird stuff like that. But the clapping of the hands, eating the grass, the guy was a winner, Brett. I mean, like I said, if you just look at the stats, he's the most successful football coach in LSU history.
3: Look, I knew him as a journalist, and I loved him. Now, I didn't know about all the stuff that came out later, in terms of, I guess, some of the things he did involving co-ed.
1: Yeah, I mean, like the only one that's publicly known, the rest is just rumor and innuendo, him trying to, like, make out with the girl in the car.
3: I mean, he was definitely a family man. I don't know, you know, because, like, his wife is always around, his kids are always around.
1: Yep.
3: He called me personally when my wife and I had a failed pregnancy, and he called me at home to talk to me about it.
1: Wow.
3: He said that he and his wife, time I didn't have any children, and that it was that he just, you know, that he said, you know, now I have a great family that I love, and you got to keep trying too, and all that stuff, and that he just wanted to, like, focus on our shared humanity instead of just, like, journalist coach relationship.
1: Yep.
3: So, you know, I thought all that stuff was really important. You know, he told me he wanted to meet my wife and daughter, and so one time on my daughter's first birthday, actually, it was October 21st, 2013. I brought the two of them to the Monday press conference, and then he held my daughter and not my wife in his office on that Monday. Told me that I outkicked my coverage, which is, I guess, what you're supposed to say in front of my wife.
1: Well, plus it's a fact, but go on.
3: Yeah. Well, that's it. Yeah. I loved everything about him except for, like you said, except for the rumors and then, you know, the investigations at the very end. I mean, you know, it's hard to know all that stuff until it comes out. I mean, but people are complicated, right? It's like, I love Woody Allen's movies still, even if I don't approve of him as a human being.
1: I think a lot of that's overblown with Les Miles. I don't think it's as bad as it. I mean, Ogeron's era was worse. You know, it was worse. And I'm not saying Ed Ogeron, just that era of LSU football, the problems with the team, you know. So, honestly, the Our Lady, the late guy or whatever, paying the player, or the mom working at Our Lady of the Lake, and the offensive lineman, and he deserves all those wins. They shouldn't have taken those wins away from Les Miles. I think that's ridiculous. And it lowers his win percentage where he's, like, not eligible for the Hall of Fame. He's a college football Hall of Fame coach. And, I liked Les Miles. Every damn year except for, like, the last two or three, they were relevant as far as SEC and national title contention. They always had a great team. They had a ridiculous amount of talent. Up until the 2019 team, the greatest regular season in LSU football history was what, the 11 or 12 team that went undefeated? That team, they beat every ranked team on the schedule. It was obnoxious how good they were.
3: Yeah, they went up to West Virginia and destroyed them in their own stadium. It was amazing.
1: Oregon. Exactly. Yeah. If what is it, Oklahoma State does what they're supposed to do, they kill them in the national title game. Instead, it's a rematch with Alabama.
3: Right, which was a bad matchup for them.
1: Yep, exactly.
3: They were fortunate to beat them the first time. But I'll just say this. I mean, he didn't get a lot, he didn't get enough credit because I think people were like, well, he just seized upon the momentum that was left by Nick Saban. And then people also just have such a bitter taste in their mouth about that 2011-12 National Championship game where they couldn't cross the 50
1: yep.
3: in the Superdome
1: yep.
3: until the second half. And, I mean, that game was a disaster for them, obviously.
1: No, you and can that, you can really, Monday quarterback and be like, you know, yeah. through eight games, like Jarrett Lee was like all SEC, you know. You come out and you start him, and Saban in Alabama's like, whoa, Jarrett Lee's starting. But Miles, that's one thing. He was like, you know, Bo Schembechler, 3 yards in a cloud yeah. of dust. I'm going to tell you what we're going to do. Try to stop us. And Nick Saban's like, thanks for the tip, you know.
3: Yeah. Yeah, I've met the wrong coach to do that with. So, look, I mean, Saban learned from that first game, and he knew exactly what to do, and that's the kind of coach he was. I think the rematch was, like, was a worst-case scenario for Les Miles and his legacy in LSU.
1: Yep.
3: But he was, look, his, I mean, I don't know if he always did the right thing as a coach, but his teams were so entertaining. I covered the wildest, unbelievable game during the Les Miles era, especially that one against Tennessee when Stephen Risley scored the winning touchdown after the T-Bob Baby hiked the ball when there were too many men on the field.
1: Yeah, yeah, exactly.
3: George Jefferson wasn't ready for it.
1: Yep.
3: I mean, I'll just never forget that. That was incredible. I had to rewrite my whole story, but like I'm watching all these people who were trying to leave the stadium in disgust after the ball was hiked early and it was fumbled, right? And they're not waiting for the They didn't realize there was a flag on the play, and they're all standing in the aisles, and they're all disgusted.
1: Yep.
3: And then they realize the game's not over, and so they're just standing there, like, in the portal and the aisles, and all of a sudden, you know, they get another play, and Ridley goes in, and he wins the game.
1: No, exactly.
3: And now instead of, like, being upset, they're, like, jumping up and down and celebrating, you know, on the stairs.
1: Yep.
3: Like
1: you got Hester
3: like any football game.
1: Hester running for you know all those first downs on fourth down against Florida, the Auburn game throwing it in the end zone, you know, for the winning score. Boy, what's another big one that the you know fake field goal flip for the touchdown. I mean these are great games. They're, you know, great moments in LSU football history. Hey, Brett, hang on. We're going to knock out a quick break and come back and talk about LSU and the Saints and the Green Wave. Martell Monday. Don't move.
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0: The official afternoon talk show of the city of New Orleans. It's Corey Johnson on the Neutral Ground.
4: You can say anything you please about me, but don't say anything bad about Blue Boy.
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0: It's another Martell Monday. Hey, Brett, I went off on Lane Kiffin. Now, look, I'm not saying it's the wrong choice, but I'm just saying he makes over $1 million a month. They spent $50 million on new players via NIL and the like. Anyone who says Ole Miss or Kentucky are better football teams than LSU, have more talent and are better, I disagree. I think the Ole Miss game, instead of running the ball like they did in the second half, they didn't run it. And you want to run it against Ole Miss for a bunch of reasons. One, you can. Two, you're going to own time of possession. And three, that means you keep arguably the best football player in the land off the field for a few possessions. So coaching lost the Ole Miss game. And I love Blake Baker. And I think he's one of the premier defensive coordinators. He'll soon be a head coach, probably in the SEC next year. But Blake Baker not blitzing a rookie quarterback at Kentucky and rushing four for pretty much the majority of the game, especially on the last drive, that's a coaching blunder. Coupled with Lane Kiffin blaming the referees public and the injuries publicly. This guy makes $1 million a month, north of $1 million a month. He makes like 50 grand a day, Brett. Right now, at 4-2, 22nd in the Associated Press Top 25, there are eight SEC teams ranked ahead of LSU. That means they're in the bottom half of the SEC. When you lose to Kentucky and Ole Miss, you're in the bottom half of the SEC. That's unacceptable. Right now, Lane Kiffin is failing as the LSU head football coach. What do you think?
1: Well, I would say there's six games left, but if you were to just extrapolate how he's done so far to the rest of the season, that would be a failure. Now, they have had, you know, some important injuries.
0: Yep.
1: And it is his first year in this program. You know, his best year at Ole Miss was last year. That was his sixth year there. And he really had it running well by then. So I have somewhat of a new staff, and even if he brought some coaches from Ole Miss, they're all in a new place with new players. He did say before the season he was concerned about the offensive line. He wasn't really able to get accomplished what he wanted there. And, you know, just in terms of the roster. So, you know, I think there are some mitigating factors, but I'm with you. I mean, you know, yeah, you're right. He is making, like you said, $1 million a month, and LSU has got all the best facilities. I mean, they've got everything you need to win. So,
0: coupled with it's 2026. Yeah. There's no, like, building anymore. You're not building. You win right away.
1: True. Yeah, you can win right away. But you still, when you overhaul a roster like he did, the problem is depth. And injuries can derail you faster in the NIL era, especially, or the transfer portal era, especially when you are a new coach who's building a new roster like he did. You know, so, I mean, he's not the only one that's susceptible to that, but you need good luck. When you do that, you need some good luck with injuries. You can't be losing your go-to tight end in the red zone and your top linebacker, you know, and your top star, they call him, which was the hybrid safety linebacker position, you know, a pass rusher in the offseason. I mean, they just, I don't want to make excuses for him, but I'm saying his job has gotten progressively harder. And then maybe that caused him to outthink himself a little bit. But the thing that I think rubs a lot of people the wrong way about the Kentucky game is that he still could have won it in regulation just by going for it on 4th-and-1.
0: Yep.
1: If they had missed it, nobody would have second-guessed him, and they still probably would have held a no field goal, you know? And they still would have gone overtime. But if they had made it, then they would have sealed the game, and everybody would have gone overtime. And you think back to the Texas A&M game, where he went for it on 4th-and-short and ended up doing that throw over the middle for a touchdown, and then said after the game, you know, I thought about whether to do that play, and then I decided this is why they brought us to LSU. So if he decided that against Texas A&M, why did he change his mind against Kentucky? And the reason I think is because, you know, against Texas A&M, it was situationally, it was near midfield and earlier in the game, whereas against Kentucky, maybe it was, I mean, it's a similar place in the field, but obviously, like, coming down to the wire, and so maybe there's a little bit of things they're tightening that goes on that could influence decision-making, but it still, it was a disappointing, I think, look for the coach in that game at Kentucky.
0: Speaking of disappointing, the Saints are 1-4. They have a lower winning percentage post-Drew Brees era than pre-Drew Brees era. And that includes the first 20 years where they were awful. The Saints have been a lousy football team the last 5-plus years, and it continues this year, Brett. And I know their three top acquisitions aren't on the field, but still, they're 1-4. Their quarterback's got a banged-up hand. Doesn't look good for the black and gold right now.
1: No, it doesn't look good. Now, there still is a long way to go. I mean, I think if you look back through the history of football, say, you know, you can find good teams that had three-game losing streaks, maybe in the middle or just after the middle of the season, and then they kind of salvaged it in the last, like, 2 to 3 weeks that got hot and went deep into the playoffs. I would think of the Giants that beat the Patriots in 2007, when, you know, Jim Fossil was asked about a four-game losing streak they had, like, in November, and he was like, this team is going to the playoffs, okay? You remember that speech? I don't know if you remember that, but that was Jim Fossil with the, yeah, I think the 07 Giants, they ended up beating the Patriots in the Super Bowl, and they just were undefeated and before that. And so, you know, like, If you look at it from that perspective, it's like, okay, a three-game losing streak can be overcome. But the other way to look at it is, yeah, but you just drop three straight at home, and you're 1-4, and then you've been bad for the last half decade.
0: Yep.
1: So
0: it's going to be tough to reverse things right now, especially with no running game and not being able to stop the run. Teams just pinning back their ears and attacking Shuck. Hey, Brett, always a pleasure.
1: Yep. Take care.
0: That's Brett Martell. As Les Miles says, enjoy this Columbus Day. It's not St. Patty's Day.
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0: after a lawsuit from a watchdog group and others. The administration said over the weekend that the Department of Homeland Security had planned to stop buying ads after Sunday. The ads, including one that was almost identical to a 2024 Trump campaign ad, were criticized as a possible illegal use of taxpayer money. They've been running as Trump has tried to shore up support among Republican voters ahead of the midterm elections. I'm Tammy Trujillo.
1: Actress Selma Blair is charged with assault following a mid-air incident on a Delta flight. Sarah Lee Kessler reports.
2: TMZ says the 54-year-old had a meltdown Sunday night while flying from L.A. to New York City, punching a flight attendant and then biting another when they stopped her from opening the plane's door mid-flight. The actress was arrested after Delta Flight 938 landed at JFK International Airport and taken to a hospital, reportedly kicking a police officer in the head and attacking a nurse in the ambulance. A rep for Blair says she'd suffered a medical emergency. The actress is known to have multiple sclerosis, a neurological and autoimmune condition that can impact communication between the brain and the body. I'm Sarah Lee Kessler.
1: President Trump is being criticized for a deal allowing Russian diesel into the U.S. and global markets. The president says Russia will immediately release 300,000 tons of diesel to ease a global fuel shortage, with more shipments to follow. Critics say the deal gives Vladimir Putin a financial lifeline and undermines U.S. sanctions. On Wall Street, the Dow by 195 points, the Nasdaq dropped 120, the S&P lower by 4. More at townhall.com.
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1: Apple is putting another spotlight on new products this week. Bob Agnew reports.
5: The tech giant is set to hold its Welcome Home event. It's unclear what products will be showcased, but reports say we could see a new Apple TV as well as different models of the HomePod. It was just last month that Apple showcased an updated product line, including its first ever foldable iPhone. It's common for Apple to introduce products in the fall, so they're available during the critical holiday buying period. Bob Agnew reporting.
1: Delta Airlines will delay the start of its nonstop service between Atlanta and Riyadh, Saudi Arabia, until early next year. Delta had planned to begin the new service on October 23rd, but postponed the debut after several deadly attacks on King Khalid International Airport. The FAA advised airlines on Sunday to exercise caution when flying in or around Saudi Arabia. News and analysis at townhall.com. From Washington, I'm Keith Peters. Drew Rasmussen will be on the mound for the Rays tonight to start Game 1 of the American League Championship Series against Cleveland. Rasmussen says he has a lot of respect for the Guardians.
6: They never beat themselves. And so if you're going to win, you're also going to have to do everything fundamentally sound.
1: One Rays pitcher will not be part of the postseason. Shane McClanahan went on the injured list in September, and manager Kevin Cash says he wants to keep him healthy for next year. McClanahan missed two seasons after Tommy John surgery and other health issues. First pitch tonight is at 8 p.m. Eastern at Tropicana Field. The Milwaukee Brewers are trying to send the National League Championship Series to California with a 2-0 lead tonight. The Brew Crew hosts the Los Angeles Dodgers in Game 2 from American Family Field. More on these stories available at Town Hall.
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11: Welcome to The Lounge. I am your co-host, Madison Hernandez. And on today's show, we're switching things up a little bit. You know, we got an interview with Michael Lex, the founder and president of Invest USA, friend of the show. Normally, we tell you the hot stories, the whatever happened this day in history, as well as some famous birthdays. And we are going to do all of that, but we also are, we're going to give you some pop culture kernels is what we're calling them. Pop your popcorn, because we got some pop culture news to give you, some interesting fun facts regarding all things entertainment and pop culture. We have a You Can Hack It section. We're giving you hacks, tips, and tricks for everyday life. And then we are going to go over some holiday seasonal facts, tell you all about the fun facts that relate to Halloween and the fall autumnal season, as well as our famous birthdays and this day in history, and stick around for some hot stories as well. So pop your popcorn. Like I said, it's time for pop culture kernels, a few small fun facts that you can take with you to impress your family and friends. Or maybe answer a game-winning question at your next trivia night. Now, there is a song that has broken the all-time Hot 100 record with 24 weeks at number one. Can you guess what it is? If you're asked at trivia, you can say that it is Ella Langley's Choosin' Texas. The song surpassed Mariah Carey's All I Want for Christmas Is You, and it is the newest record breaker for longest run ever achieved at the Billboard Hot 100, officially scoring 24 weeks at number one. The song has dethroned the queen herself. And Mariah Carey's All I Want for Christmas Is You. How did I say that? All I Want for Christmas Is You. It had a record of 22 weeks at number one. So Ella beat it handsomely. Now, what is the new normal for award shows? Can you name the new home for each of the major award shows? This comes to us by Daniel Arkin at NBC News. The Emmys, the Emmy Awards are the latest to exit broadcast television. But where are they headed? If you answered Amazon Prime's video platform, you would be correct. It's going to be, quote, the exclusive global home for the Emmy Awards for 6 years. And that's going to start in 2027. The Academy of Television Arts and Sciences announced this, and the move comes nearly a year after the Oscars, the organization that runs the Oscars, said that Hollywood's top award show, the Academy Awards, is going to move to YouTube, of all places, starting in 2029, after their deal with ABC is over. And then ABC has also aired the Academy Awards since the 1970s, so this is a huge deal for them. And then Netflix helped inaugurate the trend originally, because they were the ones all the way back in 2024 that scooped up the rights to the SAG-AFTRA's Actor Awards. So if someone asks you, you can say SAG-AFTRA Actor Awards, that is hosted by Netflix now. The Oscars are going to be moving to YouTube, and the Emmy Awards are going to be on Amazon Prime. Now, if somebody asks you what kind of drink Audrey Hepburn was known to sip on, you can say a smooth scotch. A smooth scotch for Audrey Hepburn, the daughter of a Dutch baroness and an Englishman. We know her from Breakfast at Tiffany's, Roman Holiday, My Fair Lady, and her favorite drink was reportedly to be enjoying a finger or two of J&B Rare Scotch neat in the evening. And for those who don't know, a finger of whiskey is an old term from the days before standard measurements. It was just what you thought it was. The width of the pourer's finger against the glass, which equates to about 1 to 1.5 ounces. Stick around, we're going to have more hot news of the week for you coming up on this edition of The Lounge.
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0: Welcome back to The Lounge. I am your co-host, Madison Hernandez, and we're getting into the hot news of the week. Ella Langley, we were just discussing how she broke the record for having 24 weeks at the number one spot on the Billboard Hot 100, beating out Mariah Carey's All I Want for Christmas Is You. Ella Langley, that same singer, is speaking out about her decision to cancel her concert in Tulsa, Oklahoma. This comes to us from by Ashley Hume from Fox News. Apparently, there was a reported bomb threat. Now, the 27-year-old country star addressed the cancellation while performing in Lubbock, Texas, one day after calling off the sold-out Friday night show in Oklahoma at the BOK Center. Now, Langley became emotional while she was explaining why she decided not to perform, despite the fact that police said they found no credible threat. Now, the star revealed she nearly canceled the performance right after that one as well in Texas because of the scare. She says, "I was put in charge of a decision for 15,000 people, and I decided to make the decision that I could live with for the rest of my life." Now, she said, because when it comes to keeping you safe and making sure that this is this show is a safe space for us to come and enjoy our music, then, you know, she wanted that to happen. So she said to her, it's not worth one human life. The most important thing is, she says, your relationship with Jesus. Langley admitting that she nearly canceled Saturday's concert in Texas because she was so shaken up by the incident, but did credit her faith in Jesus with giving her the courage to return to the stage. And I'm glad she's able to continue doing what she loves and performing and sharing her music. That is so scary. Similar things have happened with Taylor Swift, Ariana Grande. I believe there was an actual bomb that went off and like killed fans. And, you know, it's just everything that you fear when you're a performer and you have a big crowded space. It's, you know, bad people will try to take advantage of that. Now, speaking of these kind of scary incidences, I don't know if you guys have watched Pretty Little Liars, that show that used to be on ABC Family. Pretty Little Liars actor Keegan Allen claims he was mugged. This comes to us from Cairo 7 News, K-I-R-O, Kiro 7 News by Bob D'Angelo. The actor, Keegan Allen, best known for his role in the television series Pretty Little Liars, alleged in a video he was violently mugged in California on Thursday by two masked men who held him at gunpoint and knife point, apparently. Keegan, who is 39 years old, he played Toby Kavanaugh from 2010 to 2017 in one of my favorite shows growing up. He posted a video to his Instagram account on October 9th, as Today reported. I believe that's the Today show, and he shared a graphic video. He appeared to be bleeding from his head and said that he was robbed outside Laurel Supply, which is an upscale grocery store in the West Hollywood neighborhood of Los Angeles. And he says that these two dudes hit me in the head and pointed a gun at me with a knife and then took off. He added that the assailants stole his watch. And 2 days later, Allen posted an update that included a photograph of himself sporting several stitches above his left eye. That was reported by KABC. And now department officials said that the LAPD's Major Crimes Bureau is investigating the reported October 8th armed robbery. Now, on to Sean Diddy Combs. He's being punished even more so behind bars after an apparent VIP prison life of his was exposed. This comes to us by Ella Morrison at the New York Post. The disgraced music mogul Sean Diddy Combs was slapped with, quote, the most serious penalties, end quote. And this is at the low security federal prison after his pampered life behind bars made headlines. This was reported as well by NBC News. The music mogul is 56 years old. He has been sanctioned by prison officials at the FCI Fort Dix lockup in New Jersey for disruptive conduct. Apparently, the rapper was stripped of 41 days of what's known as good conduct time, and that was reported by the union secretary for AFGE Local 506, Jose Rojas. And That apparently is one of the most serious penalties that you can receive. According to Rojas, it's often given to inmates found with contraband cell phones, something Diddy reportedly snuck into his federal lockup and used to look at nude and sexually explicit photos sent by an old girlfriend, apparently. Rojas noted that the punishment on illegal devices is enforced because you can put a hit on someone with a phone in prison. So the disgraced hip-hop mogul's release date has been brought up and pushed back several times since he was officially sentenced. His original release date was slated for June 2028. But now, after all the push and pull, and especially after being deprived of his good conduct time, he is now set to be released March of 2028, currently serving a 50-month sentence for prostitution-related offenses. And he also, I guess, was sent to solitary confinement at the Garden State Prison after, or I guess, federal prison, after NBC revealed he was living a lavish lifestyle behind bars. Insiders told the outlet, it is standard for inmates to be sent to a special housing during these types of investigations. And I guess his cushy prison lifestyle was revealed in an explosive NBC report last month. Apparently, four inmates who lived in the same unit as Diddy said that he would spend thousands of dollars a month to live high and large behind the bars. And apparently, he was reported to have access to a cell phone, booze, and people catering to his every need, including inmates cooking him special meals and cleaning the toilet and shower area before he used them. That is quite the bombshell of a story. Now, Dolly Parton's estate is alleging that her nephew used barbed wire, caution tape, and more to avoid being summoned. The entity that is managing and protecting Dolly Parton's professional property is suing Brian Seaver, accusing him of threatening the late music icon's legacy. Apparently, he used barbed wire, yellow caution tape, and, quote, no trespassing, end quote, signs. Yeah, all of this to avoid being served a summons. Attorneys for the estate of Dolly Parton claimed that he was trying to barricade himself. The lawsuit that they are putting forth is accusing him of threatening to destroy Dolly Parton's legacy. And the revelation came to light on Monday in court filings in which lawyers for the estate showed all of these methods that he was using to barricade himself inside the home. I guess there has been a complaint filed, including some text messages from Brian Seaver. And in one of the messages, he threatens to set up a podcast dedicated to ruining Dolly's brand partnerships and telling the violations these people have done on us, is what he said. He says, it's going to be great, period, or effing pay me. We can get into this more later, but a temporary restraining order has been placed on Seaver to stop him from talking to business partners. He is not allowed to be within 1,000 feet of any She's Alive employees. Again, the people that are running the, making sure that the professional property of Dolly Parton's, it remains intact. This is just crazy. I don't know what's going on with these people these days, but everyone's losing their minds. Stick around. We're going to go into our You Can Hack It section. Some tips for you on The Lounge.
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0: Welcome back to the latest edition of The Lounge. I'm your co-host, Madison Hernandez, sharing some hot stories with you. But now we are moving into You Can Hack It. We're giving you some tips, some tricks in order to make your life a little bit better. Now, here are some ordering tips, five ordering tips to get the best Dairy Queen Blizzard, according to Riley Graham at Mashed.com. Upside down or right side up, she says, Dairy Queen's iconic Blizzard has become a staple of American summers since its debut in 1985, and here's how you can enjoy it just a little bit better and level up. Apparently, you can substitute a graham cracker base for the classic vanilla base. Initially launched in 2013, Dairy Queen's S'mores Blizzard quickly became a fan favorite of the summer menu. That blizzard includes graham cracker pieces and marshmallow, as well as marshmallow-filled chocolate chunks. But what makes this recipe extra special is the base, which blends the vanilla soft serve with graham cracker pieces to create a richer, smoother base for toppings. And when the graham cracker base is in season, a lot of people that love blizzards recommend using it in the non-s'mores custom concoctions. One Dairy Queen employee says their favorite personalization is the graham cracker base, cocoa fudge, and basically anything else, because I guess those two things together is one of the best combos. Now, you can also go ahead. Don't be afraid. You can mix your fruit and chocolate. Fruit and chocolate can be a delicious combination, and Dairy Queen's menu is somewhat conservative when it comes to pairing those two types of things. But aside from the Choco Dip Strawberry Blizzard, which was originally launched all the way back in 2005, it's largely up to you as the customer if you want to create a fruity chocolatey concoction. According to Mash.com, a particularly delicious combo is based on a discontinued Blizzard recipe originally inspired by one of America's most iconic sundaes, the banana split. Some longtime Dairy Queen employees, they might be able to craft you a Blizzard by name, just by the name of it, the banana split Blizzard. But if they don't know what you're talking about, you just go ahead and ask them for a vanilla base, then ask for strawberries, pineapple, bananas, and chocolate topping. The smooth and creamy chocolate is going to complement the acidity in that fruit. It's going to be quite decadent. Now, you can also ask for cold fudge instead of hot. A chocolate swirl is a great way to give your blizzard a luxurious lift, but hot fudge can disrupt the soft serve base and kind of disrupt that iconic thickness of the blizzard. So go ahead and ask for the cold fudge. You can actually have it, you can order it royal. So you can order your blizzard, quote, royal, and a core of fudge is going to be injected into the center of your soft serve. So if you want to get that cold fudge, ask for it, your blizzard, to be royal. You can also order a side of cone dip. Perhaps one of Dairy Queen's greatest gift to us is the cone dip. It's a coconut oil-based liquid dip that hardens when it makes contact with the cold soft serve. Now, Dairy Queen's cone dip, it traditionally comes in chocolate, vanilla, cherry, and butterscotch flavors, and it makes a crackable outer shell when you pour it over the ice cream cone, but it can also be incorporated into a blizzard. So you can have it as a mix-in, but if you do that, it'll kind of turn the chocolate shell into slivers in the ice cream. Instead, what you'd probably want to do instead is ask for a cup of cone dip on the side. So you're going to ask for a cup of cone dip, I know it sounds weird, on the side next time you order your blizzard. That way, when you dip into your blizzard, you can just dip your spoon into your cone dip, and you'll have a bite of that delicious hard shell crunch every time. And then our last tip for you is building a blizzard flight using more than one flavor. So if you want to try a new flavor, but you kind of have a consistent order when you go to Dairy Queen, you can go and order the mini size. Now, for a limited time, customers could order a set of three mini blizzards in 2019 and do a flight. 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
1: Louisiana Radio Network, I'm Andrew Greenstein. Louisiana is investing $3.5 billion in rural communities to improve health care, broadband access, roads, and bridges. In a news conference, Governor Landry says better access to health care, high-speed internet, and improved roads will help attract more businesses and investment to rural Louisiana.
2: It's only going to further the ability to keep those young men and women, those most skilled, at the home that they love.
1: The day after the Student Government Association president at Grambling State University was arrested for rape, the school's police chief and assistant police chief resigned. While Grambling's president says the resignations of Chief Rodney Demery and assistant police chief Joshua Feliciano are unrelated to the arrest of Life Macaruzzi, Lincoln Parish Journal reporter Wesley Harris says the timing is peculiar.
3: The university says there's no connection between the arrest and the resignations, but it's fueling a lot of speculation in the area that they are related in some way.
1: LRN.
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1: Not only is this Columbus Day or Indigenous Peoples Day, depending on your point of view, but it's also National Gumbo Day. To celebrate the occasion, Lieutenant Governor Billy Nungesser had award-winning Monroe chef Corey Barr over at his house, and the two were spreading the word about one of Louisiana's most famous dishes to the country. Barr says there are countless ways to make gumbo.
6: I've actually made it before with smoked rabbit and wild mushrooms. You name it, as long as it can sit still and you can fit it in a gumbo pot, you can make a recipe.
1: Several calls went against LSU in its one-point overtime loss to Kentucky, including a controversial touchdown just before halftime. Officials allowed quarterback Kenny Minchie to be pushed into the end zone despite appearing to have his forward progress stopped. Coach Lane Kiffin talked about the explanation he received.
7: The line judge just said, hey, in that situation, there's just too much at stake, you know, that he said he'd be killed if he would have blown the whistle for the play being stopped, appeared to be stopped.
1: Follow us on Facebook. 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

0: Welcome back to The Lounge. I'm your co-host, Madison Hernandez, and friend of the show, Michael Letts, the founder and president of Invest USA, is with us, as always, to give us the USA report. He's here. He always shares with us domestic and international news. He founded this grassroots national nonprofit organization called Invest USA, helping hundreds of communities provide thousands of bulletproof vests for police forces. They do educational, public relations, sponsorship, and fundraising programs. Welcome, Michael, to the show.
1: Well, thank you, Madison. It's always a privilege to be with you. You do such a good job as a host, and I'm always honored anytime I get the chance to be on a show with you.
0: Oh, thanks, Michael. It's always good to have you on. We're so happy to always have you as a friend of the show. Now, I know that the elections are coming up, very important elections. Tell us any news surrounding that. James Tallarico, is he sick? What's happening with the elections?
1: Well, boy, there's an awful lot. We could be spending hours on that, but let me start off by saying, as you so adequately said, this is one of the most important elections that our country will face. And the reason why is we're in, again, that critical battle between good versus evil, because there's so much at stake. Evil is willing to pull out all stops necessary. Now, it's interesting if you talk about James, because James has been out of commission for 12 days. He has just surfaced today with a brief appearance. However, he has also just broke, if you went about an hour and a half ago, that an Ohio mental health facility has confirmed that James was discharged from that facility.
0: Oh, wow.
1: Now, here's what becomes interesting. He's been saying it was a flu, long flu, in fact, two bouts of the flu for roughly 12 days, 12 to 13 days. There had been speculation that he was having some issues emotionally and mentally to be able to handle everything, and that he was seeking treatment. They were never confirmed. So it was dropped, and it was just saying he'd just been sick, but now he's back. If this information proves to be accurate, you've got a couple of issues. First of all, how in the world did he get released? You're supposed to have HIPAA. That's the stuff that's never been released, but assuming it is accurate, even regardless of how it got released, there's going to be a real question about his qualifications, his ability to continue to campaign and to serve. And so that race is fixed into it. Although I must make this comment to you, Matt, and then to everyone else, us being fans across the country. Understanding that we are in such a difficult, throw everything but the kitchen sink, including the kitchen sink, actually, to try to win this election by the leftists, the liberal side. But there's a lot of false information, media misinformation, that is being put out there to try to influence people. What do we mean by that? Well, you see a lot of polls coming out. Oh, the Democrats are in a neck-to-neck race in places that are supposed to be GOP strongholds. They are people just like in Texas. James looks like he's winning by a point or two, or maybe dead heat, et cetera, et cetera. What we have discovered is that we know a lot of these polls are actually false polls. In fact, in the last election, we had a number of the polling companies that closed, that even admitted that they were only created to create false polls for the liberal leftist media. So we expect that.
0: But why is that? Why create false polls? How does that help them?
1: Oh, here is their mindset. If they can convince you, let's just take you back. They say, oh, my candidates don't seem to be doing too well. You know what? I don't know if it's worth me going to the poll, wasting my gas, and standing in line. I get discouraged.
0: Ah.
1: And I just say, it's just easier. I just think I'll just sit home. Now, they don't expect you to turn around and say, I'm going to vote for the other guy. But their whole goal and method is, it's to discourage the Republican and the conservative base to say, you know, we thought things were going well. Evidently, conservatism is not what a lot of people want it to be, and I think I'm just going to sit out. I'm tired of it all. If they can accomplish that, and we need to make that point clear on the air, if they can keep you discouraged, then they have won. And that discouragement is not just about you staying homeless, but you just don't want to talk about politics anymore. You don't want to tell your friends, hey, make sure you get out and vote. Hey, make sure you vote for the policies that are best for this country. They just want you to be discouraged, dumbfounded, stay home, and they will have won. And we can't let them do that now, can we?
0: Right. So it's more of a psychological play than anything else. And are they not scared at all that if they put out polls that say that James Tallarico, for example, is doing very well, that it's going to actually encourage conservatives to go out and vote more than maybe they would have? Maybe it will have the opposite effect?
1: You're exactly right, Madison. It is a two-edged sword. But what they are counting on is that those that were going to come out because it's a close race would have come out anyway. But those that just kind of, I want to make sure I'm on the winning side, if that was the position they had taken to vote for the opposition, and it doesn't look like he's going to win, and they're thinking that there'll be more people discouraged that won't show than the world that might go to the polls who weren't going to go anyway.
0: Right. So it's the people that have more potential, they believe, to already go to the polls. They're already set in their minds. But if they put out a poll that says that people are voting in favor of James Tallarico, or he's winning, or the Democrat side is winning, that people that were maybe wishy-washy, they hadn't fully made up their minds, that it'll sway them in a certain direction. They're trying to go for those maybe middle-of-the-road people that they can sway at the last minute, you think?
1: Oh, no question. You're exactly right, Matt. So let me give you a couple other examples. Is they have produced photos. Well, we had James had a rally in strong Kins territory. The 4,000 people showed up. It shows you that they're all turning on Ken and going towards him. Here's what they don't tell you, because we did the research. And out of those 4,000, 90% of them were bussed in.
0: Oh my gosh. So it's a lot of mind games.
1: It looks good.
0: Yep. I mean, and with 30 seconds left, tell us where we can go. What's your website so that we can get more information and great stories like this?
1: INVESTUSA.org. Thank you, Madison. God bless you. God bless America. We love it when you're our host. We'll look forward to doing it again soon.
0: Thank you, Michael, so much for being with us. That is investusa.org, investusa.org. And thank you to founder and president Michael Letts of investusa.org for joining us. 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

0: Welcome back to The Lounge. I'm your co-host, Madison Hernandez. Thank you to Michael Letts for joining us to talk all things elections and polls. Now, we are talking our famous birthdays, this day in history, as well as some seasonal fun facts. If you were born October 12, 1968, you are in good company with Hugh Jackman, the Australian actor best known for playing Wolverine in the X-Men film series. If you were born October 13th, 1925, you share a birthday with Margaret Thatcher. She led the United Kingdom's Conservative Party from 1975 to 1990 and served as the first female prime minister from 1979 to 1990, an icon. She was originally a chemist, and she entered politics, became known as the Iron Lady for her unwavering politics. If you were born October 14th, 1939, you share a birthday with Ralph Lauren, designer of Polo fashions, fragrances, and accessories. Forbes estimated he is worth $7.5 billion. That was all the way back in 2012, so I wonder how much he's worth now. He was, at the time, the 162nd richest person in the world. I don't know. I mean, that is impressive. It is, but it just doesn't sound that good when you say it out loud. It's like, who's the first richest person in the world? If you were born on October 15, 1953, you share a birthday with Tito Jackson, the singer and guitarist, a founding member of the Jackson 5 and the Jacksons, who also pursued a solo career. He was joined in the Jackson 5 by Jermaine Jackson, Michael Jackson, Marlon Jackson, and Jackie Jackson. Now, this week in history, on October 12, 1990, to honor the first inhabitants of the Americas, South Dakota became the first state to rename Columbus Day as Native American Day. And 2 years later, the city of Berkeley, California, was the first to dub it Indigenous Peoples Day. October 13th, 1792, the cornerstone was laid for the presidential residence in the newly designated capital city of Washington, D.C., that is the White House. In 1800, President John Adams became the first president to reside in the executive mansion, which soon became known as the White House because its white gray Virginia freestone contrasted strikingly with the red brick of nearby buildings. On October 14, 1947, U.S. Air Force Captain Chuck Yeager became the first person to fly faster than the speed of sound. The rocket plane was nicknamed Glamorous Glennis after Yeager's wife. I don't know if I would want a plane named after me. I think that's kind of weird. It was designed with thin, unswept wings and a streamlined fuselage modeled after a, is it .50 caliber bullet? 50 caliber bullet? I don't know anything about guns. Moving on. October 15th, 2024. Researchers discovered 7 new species of tree frogs in Madagascar. And while that might not sound important if you're not a scientist, maybe you don't care about that. But what's interesting about these frogs is that they make a high-pitched whistling call that sounds like these sound effects from the sci-fi series Star Trek. So the species, by name, they were called Kirk, Picard, Sisko, Janeway, Archer, Burnman, and Pike. Now we have some Fall-o-ween facts for you. Some autumnal fun facts that you can keep in your back pocket. Maybe you're on a bad date and you just need something to talk about. Well, this comes to us by inkinaction.com as well as Good Housekeeping. October 31st is All Hallows' Eve, the evening before what was and what is All Saints' Day, November 1st, is known as All Hallows' Eve. And eventually, and I don't know how, it developed into Halloween. Something that you might not be aware of, maybe you are, maybe you're just really smart, a pumpkin is actually a fruit and not a vegetable. Now, most people might guess that the autumnal orange gourds are vegetables, but pumpkins are in the fruit family because anything that starts from a single flower, as a pumpkin does, is classified botanically as a, quote, simple fruit. Now, early jack-o'-lanterns were actually made from turnips. Traditional Irish and Scottish lanterns were carved out of turnips and other vegetables before pumpkins became the familiar Halloween material in North America. I think you can make some pretty interesting jack-o'-lanterns if you want to put some gourds out this year. I think that they would be harder to carve because they're such an odd shape. I think a pumpkin makes a lot more sense because you have at least, you can find one with a little more flat surface area, you know? Now, something called guising, that's G-U-I-S-I-N-G, it's guising, is what shaped door-to-door traditions of trick-or-treating. In Scotland and Ireland, tradition and others, children and others participated in something called guising, involving disguises and performances that they would get in exchange for food or treats. Now, I never had to put on a performance as a kid in order to get trick-or-treats. You just ring the doorbell, say trick-or-treat. And sometimes, some of you need to hear this out there. Your decorations are too scary. Y'all need to calm down with the scary decorations. It's so unnecessary, and you're scaring the kids, and all they want is some candy. I would recommend maybe you just stay home and eat a bowl of candy yourself. But I get it. The kids want to go out, and they want to ring the doorbell, and sometimes it's fun, you know, the part of the fun is being scared. Now, the phrase trick or treat began appearing in the United States. Can you guess how far back this goes? It started in the 20th century with the first evidence of the term dating all the way back to the 1920s. So let's say you're on that bad date. Go ahead and tell them. Did you know that trick or treat started back in the 1920s? That phrase first appeared during that time period. Maybe they'll think you're so smart. Maybe it'll spark a conversation. This is what you come to the show for, right? Is all my holiday fun facts. If you stick around, we are going into our last segment. We are going to do some more hot stories telling you all about the Waffle House Index that is helping gauge storm severity and also helping out FEMA. We're going to learn more. Stick around. It's The Lounge.
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0: Welcome back to the lounge. I'm your co-host, Madison Hernandez. We are talking about our hot stories this week. This comes to us from Hannah Schoenbaum. The Waffle House Index is helping Southerners and FEMA gauge some storm severity. Now, the restaurant chain's reputation for remaining open when people desperately need a place to warm up or charge their devices, grab a hot meal during a storm, is a helpful resource for some people to track recovery efforts during storms. Now, the company even operates its own storm center. So if a Waffle House stays open in town, even in a limited capacity, neighbors are usually really reassured that the coming storm is unlikely to cause any devastation. A closed location of a Waffle House chain, however, it has come to indicate impending disaster. The metric is known as the Waffle House Index. What might sound like some silly logic has become one of the most reliable ways for Southerners and federal officials alike to gauge a storm's severity and identify communities most in need of immediate aid. The South's favorite disaster authority provides an informal measure of how significantly a storm is going to affect their community. So a map of the chain of the Waffle House chain's over 1,900 locations, mostly concentrated in the Southeast and Mid-Atlantic, is helping residents of storm-prone states assess whether they're likely to lose power, experience severe flooding, or other extreme conditions. And it, you know, the things that might cause the restaurant to close its doors are a signal for the residents to know, okay, it's time for us to either leave or close our doors and post up. For some, it's a telltale sign of whether they need to actually evacuate their home. Waffle House is known not just for serving breakfast 24/7, but also for their disaster preparedness, and we are grateful to them for it. Now, Canadian grandma, she has held a plank for 5 hours to break her own record. This comes to us by Ben Hooper at UPI.com. A 61-year-old fitness enthusiast went on a plank-holding tear. She held an abdominal plank for 5 hours at the Huntsman World Senior Games in Utah. Her name is Donna Jean Wild. She took on the record attempt as part of the opening ceremonies for the games. And these games are meant to celebrate athletic achievements of people over the age of 50. 5 hours. Can you imagine? Her original Guinness World Record that she set, that's right, she set the record, was 4 hours, 31 minutes, and 11 seconds all the way back in 2024. Kyle Chase, the chief executive officer for the Huntsman World Senior Games, says Wild's achievement is what the games are all about. So congratulations to her. It's quite the achievement and quite the strength that she has. Strong grandma. A baby sleep product has been recalled after FDA found three types of alcohol not listed on the label. They found approximately 8.3% ethanol, 0.35% methanol, and 0.48% isopropanol. None of which were listed on the label, of course. This comes to us from the recall notice. These substances were not listed on the label, and their presence may pose a risk depending on the amount consumed and the age and body weight of the person that is using the product. So no adverse events associated with the recalled lot have been reported to Pacific Health Sciences as of yet. The lot number is 25122BW. So if that affects your product and you see that it has a best before date of December 2028, throw it out or find a way to return it to the...
1: It's going to be a dry stretch of weather through the week, but it'll also be above normal temperatures, so we're looking hot mainly for the afternoons. The good news out of all that is that the humidity won't be too oppressive. So we're expecting relatively decent weather under sunshine of partly cloudy days ahead. Tonight, fair skies, early morning lows 60s to 70 south, low to mid 60s on the North Shore. We'll have sunshine returning tomorrow after partly cloudy to cloudy conditions early on in the upper 80s to near 90. The next front should be a stronger one that's coming through in time for our upcoming weekend. Ralph Sanji, 93.9, 1560.
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